0: times can't even break into the zone. So they need to do some work on that. And here's a chance for some other guys to get a look. Bodger along with Zuzan and Owen Nolan with Jeff Friesen and Marco Sturm.
1: Off the draw at the near side. Sturm with the puck. Flips one back to the point to Bodger. Back to Sturm on the right wing into the corner to Friesen. He's checked with a minute 20 to go on the Sharks power play, but Sturm recovers. Throws back to Bodger. Back to Sturm. Top of the right circle. He's in the corner to Friesen. Back to Sturm in the circle. Winds up. Slap shot. Kick save by goaltender Jim Carey. Rebound picked up by Mike Sullivan. And the former Shark penalty killer backhands down the ice for Boston.
0: Yeah. Pretty good shot by Sturm. He has Owen Nolan. I think he's looking to shoot that a little wider, but Carey came out, cut off the angle, was able to kick that, and so Owen Nolan couldn't get a stick on that.
1: Ray Bourque getting a lot of ice time as usual for Boston. Flips one around two Sharks forecheckers and floated it in the air. Great play at center. Axelson takes advantage by carrying across the line, but as he tried to split the defense, got checked by Zuzan and Rafchi, and away the puck goes. Sharks on the power play now, skate at center. Nolan on the left to Nichols. Across the line, drops one back for Rafchi. Rafchi is checked. Rafchi loses the puck to Mander, able to clear.
0: P.J. Axelson has played very well for the Boston Bruins tonight. He scored his first goal of his NHL career, and he just works hard every time he's out. He's made some things happen tonight.
1: That was Axelson that checked the puck away from Rafchi. Here come the Sharks back in. 19 seconds to go on their power play. Granato digs one free, can't control it. Graven flips back to center ice to Holder. Holder a lead off the stick of Granato at the Bruins line, but it goes deeply inside the zone. The Bruins pick up. Bourque gets it around Granato and all the way down the ice. That'll do it for the penalty. McLaren is back on, and so the Sharks are 0-4 on the man advantage. The Bruins are 2-3 on the power play tonight, so specialty teams again not where the Sharks want it, but the Sharks have the 5-2 lead with 2 minutes to play. In the neutral zone, the Bruins have the puck. Jason Allison stick handles against Todd Gill. Gets to the Sharks line, flips one ahead. Jason Ford Ragnarsson in the near corner. Lost it, Thornton. Nice rink-wide pass to Ellett breaking in, but he couldn't control the puck. He does get it behind the net. Backhands at the slot, but Samsonov couldn't get on it. Here are the Sharks to center. Here's Marlowe, lead for Gill. Cross the line, slap shot, save by goaltender Carey. Just got the glove on it and poked it wide. Otherwise, Todd Gill might have had a two-goal game.
0: Todd Gill almost got one there. Another one. Would have been the second goal game.
1: That's what I just said, I think.
0: Oh, okay, sir.
1: Back at center ice, Bruins have it. Here's Sullivan carrying across the Sharks line. Angle shot, ripped it, but Rafchi deflected it wide. Rebound at the near side. Nazarov has for the Sharks, and he stick handles to center. Marlow, Nazarov, and Kozlov look pretty good tonight together as Nazarov shoots one into the offensive zone. Minute 10 remaining in the game. The Bruins will simply send the puck all the way down the ice. It ought to be icing. It is icing as Bill Holder touches up with 1:04 left. And it looks like the Sharks are on their way to their first win ever against the Boston Bruins.
0: Yeah, that's something. And we thought in the morning skate today that we thought, well, this might be the chance that the San Jose Sharks have to make to get their first win against the Boston Bruins. Boy, there's been some bitter nights. I remember playing this team that able to come away with the 2 points. And it looks like tonight they're going to be able to pull that off. I guess when I was talking about Todd Gill there, I have one of your Freudian slips, but I just want to know, what position did he play?
1: Defense.
0: Freud?
1: Oh, Freud. He was very defensive.
0: Very defensive.
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1: Items that the Sharks have in their 5-2 lead over Boston.
0: I think they'll be very happy overall with this game, but coaches, you know, we're never happy. We're always searching for the perfect game. So they'll get on the penalty kill in the power play situation tomorrow.
1: Off the draw at center ice, the Bruins tap it ahead. They trail 5-2, less than a minute remaining, and a quick shot toward the goal is covered up by Vernon. That was off the stick of Sean Bates out of Boston University. Flipped one on net, and that will do it, covered up. Drew, we've got an out-of-town scoring report brought to you by Yahoo Sports. You know, Vancouver played the Rangers tonight. The big story, Messier versus the Rangers for the first time, and he scored his second goal of the year. But how about this? 6-2 Rangers with 11:46 to go in the third. Wayne Gretzky, 5 points. Oh. 3 goals, a hat trick, and 2 assists. I guess he's not done yet.
0: No, everybody keeps, you know, they keep predicting the end of Wayne Gretzky, the end of Wayne Gretzky. Wayne Gretzky, it'll be the end of Wayne Gretzky when he says it is.
1: That was his 50th career hat trick.
0: Man.
1: The last one came against the Sharks back in 93.
0: Really?
1: That's right, at the Cow Palace.
0: What don't you know now?
1: That was one of the other ones I've always written down in my stat sheet for a long time. It never happened.
0: You're unbelievable.
1: 19 seconds remaining in the game. Nazarov down the right wing side, carries for the Sharks. They're on their way to victory tonight, folks, as Nazarov shoots one into Kozlov to the point. Ragnarsson flips one toward the net, but it goes about 10 rows back into the seats, and the deflection with 7.9 seconds remaining in the game. And the Sharks have done the job that they've needed to do. They've come out. They had a great first couple of periods. Had a little bit of a blip in the time capsule for part of the third, but regained it with a goal by Murray Craven at 11:29. And ever since then, they've been cruising along and doing their jobs and staying aggressive. I've been impressed by the aggressive play tonight.
0: Well, you know, we've talked about how a team will take on the identity of his coach. And Daryl Sutter always preaching that aggressive forechecking style, and that's what they needed to do. You didn't want them to sit back and be passive. You want them to just continue to be aggressive to try to win a hockey game, and they've done that tonight.
1: The final seconds are ticking off the clock, and for the first time in history, the San Jose Sharks will defeat the Boston Bruins. As you hear the foghorn in the background, this game is over. Final shots on goal. Boston 6, the Sharks 5 in the third period. Totals for the game, 25 for the Sharks, 18 for the Bruins. Most importantly, the final score reads the Sharks 5 and the Bruins 2 as the entire San Jose team comes out to congratulate Mike Vernon and each other for a good collective effort this evening. The Sharks beat the Bruins 5-2 at San Jose Arena in front of a sellout crowd. And so the Sharks' record is now 2-3 on the season. The Bruins, in the middle of a long road trip, also fall back to that same 2-3 record. When Drew and I come back, we will have Sharks Extra for you, a guest on the Sharks side, and a highlight show that'll tell you about this game tonight. But first, these messages on the San Jose Sharks Radio Network.
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1: The Sharks won the game tonight by the score 5-2 over the Boston Bruins, and one of the steadiest players on the ice was defenseman Mike Rafchi. He's with Drew.
0: Well, you know, I like talking to these Western Canadian guys. Rat, congratulations on your third star, and congratulations on your continued solid play this year. And Rat, are you there?
3: Yeah, I'm here. Can you hear me?
0: Yes, we can. Things are going well tonight so far for us up here, Rat. I'll just let you know that.
3: That's good.
0: So did you hear I said, first of all, say congratulations on your third star and congratulations on your solid play. How's it going?
3: Well, tonight it was a tough game. You know, Boston was working hard all the time. They got a lot of hard-working players. And, you know, we were playing our defense, and we wanted to stop the power play goals against. But, you know, we're going to have to work on that next game. But, our 5-on-5 was really good again, and I think if we just stay 5-on-5, we're going to do a lot better.
0: Well, yeah, you know us coaches, Rat. You know, we're going to dwell on the negative. There's going to be something. We're always in search of the perfect game, so we always got to find something wrong with you guys.
3: Well, that's right. You know, Daryl's been honest about that, about our penalty kill and our power play. You know, our power play's got to step it up, and, you know, we got to tighten up on the penalty kill. You know, the goals that they've been scoring are like little mental errors, so, you know, we just got to bear down on those, you know, special teams.
0: Speaking of Daryl, how have you enjoyed working under him so far this year?
3: Well, it's been a very big surprise for me. Daryl's been really good to me. You know, he's just let me play, and he's had a lot of confidence in me, and, you know, it's a big change in the past 4 years that I've been here. So, I love it right now.
0: Well, you obviously are responding to his play, because your play has been very solid, very consistent. Last game we talked to you about playing with Billy Holder and how that's helped you. For the fans that weren't listening last game, can you kind of explain to us how working with a veteran like Billy has solidified your game?
3: Well, you know, Billy, he can move the puck really well. He makes all the simple plays. And, you know, when it's in the final minutes of a third period or something, and you got him with you, and, you know, he just dumps it off the glass or something, or makes a nice pass up the middle or whatever, it, you know, it helps big time. And then, you know, we work in a good tandem. You know, when Samsonov was coming down one-on-one with both of us, and, you know, we veered him off to the side and played him out. And, you know, Billy, he's been in the league for a while, and it's great to play with someone who, you know, has that kind of experience.
0: After five games so far this year, Rat, the thing I've noticed about you from when I had a chance to coach you and watch you last year, for 60 minutes, you're keeping things going. For example, the other night in Colorado, when Joe Sakic got his goal, you were down on yourself, but then you came back and you got a goal and an assist to help out your cause. In the past, you wouldn't have done that.
3: That's right. You know, you can't dwell on the negatives all the time, and that's something that's been going on here for a long time.
0: Good for you.
3: You know, we just got to keep and plugging away. And the young guys, you know, if this team's going to be successful, the young guys are just going to have to keep plugging away. And, you know, they can't dwell on those negative things.
0: Speaking of the young guys, you're one of the, I guess we'd say, older young guys. Maybe you're in the middle of the pack now. But how about the young guys in Sturm and Zuzan? Can you give me an idea of how good you think they're playing?
3: Well, they've been a big surprise to me, especially Andre. You know, even when I played with him in the preseason, you know, we played really well together. You know, he skates really well. He jumps into play. He's got great puck sense. He sees the ice really well. He makes great passes. And, you know, he's just going to get better. Same with Marco. You know, he made an unbelievable goal against Chicago. And, you know, it's just going to take him, you know, a few games or so to get his confidence, you know, right up there. But, you know, these younger guys than me, you know, they've surprised a lot of people, even Patrick.
0: Yeah, they certainly have, and they've impressed pretty much everybody, as you have impressed everybody so far this year. Good luck to you the rest of the year. Congratulations on your game, and we'll talk to you on Monday against the big Philly Flyers.
3: All right, Drew.
0: All right, Rat. Thanks very much.
3: Thanks.
0: And we'll be right back after this break. The score tonight was the San Jose Sharks 5, the Bruins 2, from the San Jose Arena.
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1: The Sharks won the game tonight by the score of 5-2 over the Boston Bruins. And that's the first time in Sharks history that any of us has ever been able to say that. The Sharks have been 0-7-3 in their prior 10 meetings. They win it convincingly tonight by the score of 5-2. Here's how it happened this evening. In the first period, the Sharks outshot the Bruins 6-5. And the key was they played a very strong forechecking Daryl Sutter style of hockey game, especially from the moment that they dropped the puck in the first period. Andre Zuzan, starting to look more comfortable on the ice after a couple of kicks at the can in the National Hockey League, picked up a brilliant first National Hockey League goal on a backhand shot that was set up deep inside the Bruins zone. Period, 17:40 left as the Sharks get Bernie Nichols' line out there, and he wins the draw, and they clear the puck out to center. Bruins flip it back the other way. Don Sweeney on defense, throws one ahead into the Sharks zone. Marcus Ragnarsson back there gets it. Winds one around the boards, and Craven pokes to Granato at center. The Nichols on the left, carries across the line, curls to his right, lead pass, Zuzan, breaks in, backhand, score! Hockey League for Andre Zuzan, and what a beautiful backhander beating Defoe, and the Sharks are up 1-0. That was at 2:38 of the first period. Zuzan's first, a pretty pass from Bernie Nichols, and great work by Tony Granato to drive to the slot to draw the Bruins defense over and get the hole open for Zuzan to jump in. The key is the kid jumped into the hole that he saw.
0: Exactly. We've been looking for a defenseman like that for a while here in San Jose. Ever since Sandis Olsenich was moved, you're looking for an offensive defenseman. Well, Andre Zuzan just might be the guy. The other guy there, Danny, on that play, well, everybody, Bernie Nichols, being able to read the play, slow it down, let Granato go to the net, who I just love Tony Granato. I mean, he just sells out all the time. Drives straight to the net through the mid lane. Bernie Nichols spots Zuzan, and boom, it's in the net. Good little backhand by Zuzan.
1: The Sharks led 1-0 at that point, and things looked pretty good for most of the period as the Sharks continued to play a strong, aggressive brand of hockey, but they slipped a little bit during a penalty-killing situation in the final minute of the period. Raymond Bork made the whole thing happen as he slipped behind the Sharks' defense and accepted a perfect cross-ice pass from Rob DeMaio. DeMaio and McLaren, the assists on Raymond Bork's first goal of the 1997-98 season at 19:05. And Drew, Bork was brilliant tonight in a losing cause. This is the exactly 19th anniversary tonight of the date that he played his first NHL game, and he hasn't lost a thing. He looks terrific. I mean, people say he's lost a step, but he hasn't lost any brains. I'll
0: tell
1: you that.
0: If he's lost a step, I don't know where he's lost it. Maybe coming out of the room or coming out of his car, because he sure doesn't lost it on the ice. He is a brilliant defenseman.
1: He got the goal to make it 1-1 at the end of the first period, and the Sharks were kind of teetering on that point again, seeing how they'd be confident coming out of the dressing room for the second period to see how they dealt with it. The way that they dealt with it in the opening minute was somewhat of a surprise, because in a season plus of hockey, Sharks captain Todd Gill was looking for that first elusive goal in a San Jose uniform, and he got it in the opening minute. Doug Bodger with the puck at the near side is ahead of the red line. Shoots one into the Bruins zone. Right side of Byron Defoe. Bouncing puck knocked down by Nolan. Goes to the slot. Rips the wrist shot, but he missed the net by about 2 feet. It went wide, and Nolan had the idea. Tried to go low to the stick side, but he just simply missed the play. Friesen intercepts the Bruins pass at center. Cuts back into the zone. Wrist shot on net. Saved by Defoe. He kicked it out. Rebound tip wide by a combination of Nolan and Ellett. Rebound in front. Score! Todd Gill gets his first goal in 2 years. He wristed it to the top corner of the net on the rebound of that play. The Sharks lead it 2-1, and Todd Gill just took the wrist shot. The last time that he scored into a goal was when he was on the Toronto Maple Leafs in Edmonton near the end of his final season there. And Todd Gill has the smile of a rookie that has scored his first NHL goal as he gets a first goal in the Sharks uniform only 38 seconds into the second period. The Sharks took the 2-1 lead at that point, and history was made also on the Sharks bench because Coach Darryl Sutter, a very serious individual, actually cracked a smile on that
0: one. He did. He came down, said something to Todd Gill, then stood up, and he did have a, well, I guess it was a smile. You know, we've never seen it before, so we can't be too sure, but it looked like a smile to us up here.
1: On that goal, Jeff Friesen got his first assist of the year at 38 seconds. Marco Sturm picked up another assist, and Marco would come up again in the second period just a couple of minutes later to make it a 3-1 Sharks lead.
5: Two forwards.
1: Back in the neutral zone now, the Sharks fire back the other way. Over to the right side of Defoe. Nolan's in forechecking, almost ran into Defoe, trying to slip by him, but he didn't make contact. Dave Ellett from long distance will have it at center for the Bruins, and his long drive to the net is sticked aside by Mike Vernon. Tomander held the rebound in, but Nolan has on the right side, and here come the Sharks. Nolan, beautiful pass off the boards. Down comes Marco Sturm into the zone, shoots, score! Great play by Owen Nolan, flipping the puck in the air, and Marco Sturm was getting hauled down as he fired the puck past Defoe. Second goal of the year for Sturm. The Sharks lead it 3-1. That was a 3:48 of the second period, and that's tonight's play of the game. Marco Sturm actually was in the air when he grabbed the puck and poked it past starting goaltender Byron Defoe. Second of the year, second point of the night for Sturm. Owen Nolan got the only assist and a really, really brilliant pass. And the Sharks led it 3-1.
0: It was a good pass. Cross ice and very hard to do against the trap, but Owen put a lot of juice on it, so it was coming over hard. Sturm picks it up, and the effort he put in, we heard Tony Granato in the pregame talk about how he has to, the team has to have a second and third effort. Well, Marco Sturm diving for that loose puck, tapping it past Defoe. Brilliant, brilliant goal.
1: And that's our play of the game, as I mentioned. Fans listening to our flagship station should tune in on Monday morning between 8 and 9 with Kim Vestal and Bill King to qualify for a cash prize. That's a goal by Marco Sturm at 3:48 of the second period from Nolan. It made the score of the Sharks 3 and the Bruins 1. Sharks weren't done in the second period. They'd get another one at 6:25. A line combination of Patrick Marleau, Andre Nazarov, and Victor Kozlov is kind of a look at the future for the Sharks in terms of, shall we say, who the top players on the team are going to be in the next couple of years after some of the old guys retire.
0: Well, hopefully, if the scouting staff's right.
1: Well, the future looked like it was now on this one particular play as Marleau picked up his first National Hockey League point on an assist. A pretty play to Victor Kozlov.
5: Him.
1: Now diving on the far side of the ice, Sean Burr is able to pick it back to center, and the Bruins will try to take control there. They can't. Burr has on the right wing for the Sharks, feeds it ahead to Andre Nazarov. He's bumped at the Boston line by Mike Sullivan, but got it ahead. Marleau across the line, drops it over to Kozlov, breaking for the net on the backhand. Score!

0: Victor Kozlov moved to the backhand and beat Jim Carrey. The Sharks lead it 4-1, and Patrick Marleau will get his first National Hockey League point on the assist.
1: That was at 6:25 of the second period, and you hear the words Jim Carrey being used by me on the play-by-play. That's because he came in for starter Byron Defoe after Marco Sturm scored a few minutes earlier. Kozlov's third from Marleau and Nazarov. Victor Kozlov shooting the puck, and it's starting to go in.
2: Yeah, and you know what? What I liked about that goal is Marlowe's effort to take the puck off of one, Joe Thornton. The other one, I think it was Sweeney, come off the boards, and Nazarov, and we've talked about it with Tony Granato going in net on the first goal by Zuzan. Nazarov going in net, drawing three Bruins to them. Kozy with that goal scorer's touch and the goal scorer's patient, takes it to his backhands and gives himself some time. I kind of like the look of that line tonight, Dan. Young guys, they looked like they were kind of getting used to each other, a little bit in sync. I thought that was a pretty good line for the Sharks tonight.
1: And it was Kozlov from Marleau and Nazarov. Patrick Marleau's first NHL point. Nazarov's first point of the year at 6:25 of the second. That made it 4-1 San Jose. And the Sharks were looking mighty comfortable and certainly playing the game that they needed to play to win tonight.
2: Absolutely. You know, the key was to come out, and if you jump on an early team in the second period, they got scored on late in the first, let's not forget, and that can really demoralize a team and pick up the opposition, if the opposition, of course, is the one that scores. In the second period, they come out, score bang right off in the first minute, take all that energy, all that positive feelings out of the Boston Bruins, and then they just continue to put the pressure on. And when you've got the opponent down, you got to kick them, and you got to kick them a couple of times, and the Sharks did that.
1: Well, the Sharks have been kicked a couple of times when they're down, so they don't feel badly about doing it to the opposition, which they did tonight. The Bruins made it a little closer and perhaps made Coach Daryl Sutter a little more nervous midway through the third period when at 9:21, Per Johan Axelsson, also known as PJ to his teammates, got his first National Hockey League goal. He was a pretty important part of the first Bruin tally when he avoided touching the puck on its way to Raymond Bork, who scored, and on this play, he just jammed the net, held his ground, took passes from Dave Ellett and Tim Taylor. Wasn't a pretty goal for Axelsson, but he'll take it at 9:21. It was a power play goal, and it made the score 4-2 in favor of the Sharks. They get one more goal and respond to that Boston attempt at a comeback, and it came at 11:29 of the third period. Bill Holder and Mike Rathje combined with Tony Granato on a play that ended up being Murray Craven's first in a San Jose uniform. Relation to Norman is at center ice for Boston. Throws it into the San Jose zone. Left side of Vernon, who makes the stick stop. And now it's Mike Rathje handling it for the Sharks, and he tosses one over to Holder. Bill Holder, good addition to this team. Throws one from center into the zone. Chance for Craven. Shoots! Score! Murray Craven played the tricky hop, and he gets his first goal of the year. The Sharks lead it 5-2. The rest of the game was simply hang on, and the Sharks did a good job of that. 11:29 the time of Murray Craven's first goal. Holder and Rathje got the assists, and the Sharks would win it 5-2. The shots on goal were 25-18 in favor of San Jose. One thing I've noticed, Drew, about Daryl Sutter's teams, the shots on goal totals are a lot lower than we've been used to seeing around here.
2: Aren't they? You know,
1: for both sides.
2: Exactly, and Daryl Sutter wanted to do that. He's one area the Sharks had to improve on from last year was defensive play, and of course goals against. And the way you get goals against down, well, you limit the amount of shots you've had. I think that says a lot for the defense. I think the defense are contesting their zone tougher than they're used to. I think they're more physical, and I think especially in front of the net they're more physical. So give full credit to the defense, and give of course full credit to Mike Vernon for doing a great job.
1: We'll come back in just a few moments and wrap things up with the three stars of the game, a look at out-of-town scores, and some final thoughts. But first, this message on the San Jose Sharks Radio Network.
3: This is Sharks Extra with Dan Rusinowski and Drew Remenda.
1: The Sharks beat the Boston Bruins by the score of 5-2. And for the first time in history, the Sharks have defeated a Bruins team. It comes at San Jose Arena in the 11th meeting in history between the two hockey clubs. Well, it's really tough in a 5-2 win when your defensemen have played well, when not really anybody had a lot of points to pick three stars of the game. But we will do so, brought to you by Bud Ice, official beer sponsor of the NHL. Drink Bud Ice, but beware the Penguins. Star number three, Mike Rathje, our Sharks extra guest. He had an outstanding game tonight. Only one assist, but Drew, he was solid defensively and made a real impact.
2: He was solid defensively. He has really been solid the whole year. Since the start of the season, he has been very, very good back with Bill Holder on defense. He's played a lot of the penalty kill. He has had some power play time. and he is doing a great job 5-on-5, plays a lot against a lot of the top lines of the opposition and shuts them down. Done a very good job this year, so he was our third star.
1: The first National Hockey League goal tonight came off the stick of Andre Zuzan on a beautiful backhander when he jumped up into the play. That's not the only reason why we're naming him second star.
2: No, he played a heck of a game. He was plus two tonight. The goal was beautiful, and it really was a good start for the Sharks, the first time that they had scored in the first period in like three games. So he was playing very well. Played the body, played well in his zone, played on the power play. He does a very good job for the Sharks. Been very impressive in his three starts with us now.
1: And our number one star tonight is Marco Sturm out of Dingolfing, Germany. Not exactly what used to be a hockey hotbed, but they're getting more and more players coming into the NHL from that country. Sturm may be the best of them at this point. He has a goal and an assist this evening. A brilliant goal. He was actually falling when he shot the puck when he was checked to the ice and still got that second effort that gave him the goal. That's one of the big reasons why he has made a good transition so far to the NHL and is our first star. We'd like to thank our statistician tonight, Herman Solomon, along with our on-site engineer, Rick Lobick, our director of research, always taking all the emails and doing all the great work, John Bonacera, and our studio engineer at Network Central was Steve Rubin. For Drew Remenda, I'm Dan Rusinowski, reminding you of tonight's final score, the San Jose Sharks 5 and the Boston Bruins 2. For that game on Monday against the Philadelphia Flyers, Drew and I will be with you with Sharks warm-up at 7 o'clock on Monday, right here from San Jose Arena. And then, the only appearance of superstar Eric Lindros in the Bay Area this season, unless the Sharks go to the Stanley Cup Final. And that is Monday night at 7 o'clock, right here on the Sharks Radio Network. We hope you join us then. Until that time, thanks for being with us. So long from San Jose Arena.
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1: Patrick Marleau and Joe Thornton are synonymous with San Jose Sharks history. 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I'm Dan Rusinowski. Thanks a lot for joining us for this episode of Classic Sharks.
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5: We now join us on the Sharks Audio Network. It is Corey Proman of The Athletic. Corey, what's up, man? How are you?
6: I'm doing well. Thanks for having me again.
5: Yeah, always a pleasure talking to you, man. And you've got a new piece out with The Athletic, as usual. And this one is about the NHL pipeline. And you've got the San Jose Sharks at the top of your list. So just to clarify for everyone, define pipeline, because I think that, and you even talked about it in the article by saying this doesn't mean the rebuild is over by any means. What does pipeline mean in terms of how you're identifying all these talents?
6: Sure. So it's not a pure NHL prospect ranking. It's based on age criteria. It's based on every player in the organization that's under the age of 23. So for, you know, better way to phrase that is the last five draft classes. In the 2022 to the 2026 draft class, pretty most of the players that were picked in that range will be eligible for this evaluation. I do it this way because I find, and the Sharks are a great example, like someone like Chernyshev or Smith, Sam Dickinson, where if you use a strict games played criteria, you graduate players, and then the Sharks are going to be like 15th or something like that, or 10th. But that doesn't really reflect, I think, the future projection for this team and the degree of young talent. Like if Sam Dickinson was in the OHL, he would put up huge numbers. But it doesn't make sense to graduate him because he wasn't, and he has, you know, kind of an up and down season. So that's why I use age instead of games played to define a prospect for the purpose of this exercise. Even if the Sharks are like kind of an extreme example where you will have the rare cases where there's an elite NHL player already by who is under the age of 23. That's happens like once every 5 to 7 years, you know, Matthews or whatever, McDavid, like that happens, but it's exceedingly rare.
5: Yeah. And this is one of those rare times where you do have a Macklin Celebrini at the top of that list. And he had an incredible year in year number two when he really took that leap to show everyone that he could be one of those top elite players in the NHL. He was obviously star at the Olympics. In terms of where he's at in his complete game as a 20-year-old, are, like you just alluded to, a Matthews or a McDavid, are those the only, you know, modern references you have right now?
6: Well, I mean, it's easy to compare him to Crosby. I mean, it's just the way he plays, and yeah. You see what he saw at the Olympics, and like that's the name that comes to mind. Not saying that it's a perfect comp. There's some differences, but in terms of like he's much more like those like how Crosby was at that age, as opposed to how McDavid, or you know, he's not a you know, explosive a skater as McDavid. He's not the, you know, Matthews was more of a pure offensive guy. The same way this Celebrini is more of a well-rounded two-way player to go with the elite offense. You know, he's a level above Matthews, in my opinion, at the same age. So I think Crosby makes more sense, I think. But you have to obviously, that's going way back there to like Crosby's teenage years in the NHL, where obviously he was dominant.
5: No, he was, he was a stud back then. And it's fun to watch people make that comparison, especially because what they're specifically citing, I think, is the level of compete or just how insane they are out there on the ice. And I was talking to somebody the other day who they were saying that what really stuck out to them is that how tough he is on the puck, how he'll go and win those battles. And he isn't the biggest guy in the world. He just kind of has that madness about him where he's deciding in real time, you can see it, I'm going to go win that puck battle and take it back the opposite direction.
6: And it's exciting that he's able to win a lot of those battles already as a, you know, when he was a teenager, you know, when he gets his man strength, when he enters his, you know, early to mid 20s here, you know, he should take even more of a step in that regard.
5: Yeah, no, it's going to be fun. Number two on your list, you have Michael Misa, who we got to see in limited capacity last year. We saw more of him the second half, and I think we started to see the potential of what he would become. When you were looking at Michael Misa in the second half of last year, what did you start seeing?
6: Second half was very promising. His first half, his World Juniors was just okay. Like the second half, though, like he showed you why he was a second overall pick. You know, high-end skating, high-end creativity in his game. He has a direct way in terms of how he creates offense. The pace that he can create offense with is something that's very exciting. You know, I think you look at Misa, the production was good. It wasn't great. I think long-term, you're still looking at a pretty good offensive player. I don't know if you're looking at an elite offensive player, but I think where San Jose has to be happy is I think he can be a perfect number two center for that team. Like, I think, you know, I think on another NHL team, he could be like a below average number one long-term, but I think you don't need him to be that in San Jose. I think like he's got a lot of indicators as a play driving center as he continues to progress here, that's going to make a real difference for this team at even strength.
5: With the Sharks having so many players in this pipeline that you identified that are top level talents, does it almost make it easier for their development that so much of the spotlight will be on Macklin Celebrini and there won't be as much attention on these other prospects? Whereas other teams, each of these up-and-comers might get more individual, you know, of a look under the microscope.
6: I definitely think in terms of Misa and Stenberg, it helps a little bit. I mean, Misa and Stenberg, obviously both second overall picks. When you're a second overall pick forward, you're expected to produce and produce at a very high level. You know, these guys will now get to ride shotgun with Mac and in some regard on that power play, and he's going to be able to create, I think, whoever gets to play on that line with him at even strength is a, you know, it's a prime opportunity. And you know, whether it's going to be Chernyshev or Stenberg or Smith, there's definitely a lot of opportunity that'll go around. And obviously, Mac's going to get the tough matchups. So if Misa is not on a line with him, but he's not going to be playing against other teams' best defensemen either.
5: Yeah, no, well said. Again, we're joined by Corey Promin of The Athletic here on the Sharks Audio Network. Let me ask you about Ivar Stenberg, because you just referenced him and one of the number two picks the Sharks have. Everyone is so immediately saying, oh, he's NHL ready. He's NHL ready. And not that I think that he is not, but have you yet been able to identify traits from a player that's being drafted that says they're more quote unquote NHL ready than maybe to somebody else? Because we've seen that in the past where a guy who was drafted later in that first round ends up being that everyday player, whereas a guy who has a higher pick, say their top five, it might take a little bit longer for them to, you know, situate themselves in the lineup. I always get a little bit skeptical, and I'm basing this on nothing specifically, but when everyone says, oh, Stenberg's NHL ready, I'm like, I don't think we know that until we see him in the NHL.
6: Yeah, it's perfectly fair. I mean, I think people are basing not just on how well he played against men at both the SHL and the World Championship level, which included NHL players. So I think that's part of the analysis. 5'11", whatever he is, 5'11 and a half, wingers who are not elite skaters. He's a good skater. Like, that usually doesn't make the jump right away. I think where everyone gets excited about him is his compete level, he's a high-level competitor to go with the elite offense. And I think that combination there gives him a real chance to play right away, because he showed he could win battles against men, not obviously in the way that Celebrini can, but he did it at a good level last year. And he showed that he's a guy that coaches rely on, that can play even strength, that can win pucks along the boards. So I think he has a good chance. I'm not going to sit here and absolutely guarantee it or guarantee a high level of success next season, even if he does play in the NHL, because he is still a teenager. But I think what he showed against men last year, like, that was pretty unique. Like, he was one of the better teenage SHL players I can remember. And, he goes to the World Championships and he's plays at a very high level. Like, I think he plays in the NHL next year. Is he going to have immediate success? Maybe not. But I think, like I said, they have a lot of talent there in San Jose, and he's going to have some really skilled players to play with. So I think he's got the opportunity there to have success right away.
5: Did you make much of the arguments that add him as the number one overall pick as opposed to McKenna?
6: I think it was a coin flip between them, to be perfectly honest. It's like, I lean McKenna just because the skill level for me is a little bit higher, but I think you could argue Stenberg's more of a playoff type player too. So, like, I think over the course of the career, McKenna gets more points. But I could see the argument that Stenberg will win more playoff games. Like, I'm not saying that's what's going to happen, but I think it was close enough that I could see reasonable minds disagree.
5: I had an interesting person who shall remain nameless, but tell me that if Keaton Verhoeve had not gone to college this past year, that they thought he would have been the top defenseman picked overall. And, that's up for debate, but you obviously have him listed high in your ranking of the Sharks pipeline, third overall ahead of Stenberg. What do you see when you look at him and watch, especially his size out there on the ice?
6: I think he just checks every box. He's, like I said, he's huge. He skates well for his size. He has skill. He can make a play. He has a big shot. He competes hard. And I agree with the assessment there. I mean, this is a guy who scored 20-plus goals as a 16-year-old in the Western League while being super athletic and playing, big minutes on Team Canada as a 16-year-old at the U18 Worlds. I still think he had a good year in college. Like, I know he didn't dominate, but I still think he was an important player on a top team there with North Dakota. I think people got worried a little bit on his hockey sense, which I don't think is a major asset, but I think it's good enough. I think you could have reasonably disagreed with him versus Chase Reed. Mm-hmm. Disagreed with him versus Carson Carls, but I don't know. He played on the same team as Carls and Dax and Rudolph twice in the past 18 months. He played with the Hlinka Gretzky last summer, and he played at the World Juniors with Carls. The Hlinka Gretzky with Rudolph and Carls, and the U18 prior spring with Carls and Rudolph. And each of those events, he was better than both of them. So I that was just how I felt. I know that wasn't what the NHL believed, but time will tell.
5: Igor Chernyshov is one of the players that I think everyone is sleeping on a little bit in the San Jose Sharks pipeline, just because he's not as high of a pick. He has not had the same type of hype around him. But when I watched him last year, both at the AHL level and when he came up to the NHL, you know, he has kind of that uprighting skating stance like McDavid. It's not as explosive, but he's a freight train on the wings. Like, once he gets momentum going, like, good luck trying to stop him. Got to get the puck away from him. I think that he has the ability to be a consistent goal scorer in the NHL. Do you agree with me that he's a guy who's maybe slipping under the radar for the way that people view the Sharks?
6: In some way, yeah. I mean, I think everyone knows he's really good. He had a really good year, but I think, like, he's a guy who deserves to be talked about with all those other names we're mentioning right now. Like, he's a top flight young player, like, you know, the size, skating, skill, heaviness combination, like, that's, like, he has every indication that he's a premium young talent right now in the league.
5: Yeah, his speed, I think people are going to become more and more wary of in defense. And I see that quick little, you know, cross step like we see with McDavid. And it's just like, ooh, I'm going to be curious about what this develops into in a couple of years. Tell me about Sam Dickinson, because last year I think that his season very much echoed

0: It's been the OHL put up huge numbers there for London. I think when people were evaluating him as a junior, that part of his game was a minor question. I think everyone sees how amazing a skater he is and the size, and they can see a guy who's going to make a lot of stops and kill penalties and be a tough minutes guy long-term in the NHL. I think the level of puck moving there is a minor question. He was, you know, a year older than Misa, so you know, 19 versus 18, which I think is a minor distinction, and Misa obviously is, you know, has a long, had that great junior track record of scoring too. I do like Dickinson. I think you're still looking at a guy who could be maybe like a number four defenseman long term, maybe a three, maybe, you know, what, you know, we'll see with time what he ends up being. Yeah, I think obviously the strength of this team is at forward, because you mentioned, we didn't mention Smith yet, you know, but you know, I think we, Fairhoff, Dickinson, Ryan Lynn, I throw Liel Schallin, Willanius into that mix. Those are all, these are all really good defensemen, particularly Fairhoff. But I don't know if any of them, like, quite, you know, outside of maybe Fairhoff, I don't know if any of them quite rise to, like, that premium level like some of those forwards do.
1: Yeah. Again, we're talking to Corey Pronman here of The Athletic on the Sharks Audio Network. I do want to get to Will Smith in a second, but I want to ask you about Quentin Musty, because he is the guy who I'm waiting to take that leap. And I think that the Sharks are with a logjam of forwards right now. And I, you know, injury happens. We'll see what happens in terms of when he gets his opportunity. But there have been so many times where I've looked at his game and thought, I like what I'm seeing here. I think that when he gets that opportunity to take the jump, he will be able to play. He's had some injuries at times. He's had some inconsistencies. I just feel like he's that guy. There's a little bit of a slow burn, and we're kind of waiting to see. What do you think the holdup is with his game right now?
0: Yeah, I think you could say that about a couple of the Kuda players. You could say that about Philip Biestedt. Mm-hmm. You could say that about Cam Lund. They're all probably guys who are on the cusp right now. They're all kind of fighting for one spot on the team. I think with Musty, it's been inconsistency, like you said, because I think everyone sees the big man with the high-end hands and hockey sense and scoring ability. His pace is just okay. His effort level can come and go. So I think that's really been the issue. But when he's on, he looks like a middle six wing.
1: Mm-hmm. No, he looks fun. And I'm excited to see when we get that next level. Will Smith, you're right. We haven't talked about him yet. Last year, he had the shoulder injury, which caused him to miss some time. I think if that injury doesn't happen, he continues to break out at an even more rapid rate than he was already ascending to when that injury initially happened. I think the only knock against him at times is maybe he shies away from physicality. And I think that's probably because he doesn't have the quote unquote man's body yet, but some of the creativity, some of the passes, I think he's got a better shot than he lets on himself, because I think he's been a little bit gun shy. And I think that there is a sense from the Sharks that they want him to be more selfish, even though he sometimes chooses to pass first. What do you think that he needs to show this year?
0: Yeah, I think it's all fair. I think just kind of like Stenberg, but even more so because Smith was drafted as a wing, I think getting Misa into the organization was really a blessing for Smith, because it allows him to become a full-time wing. There isn't that pressure to eventually push him back to the middle. He can play with Misa or play with Celebrini long-term here and really just let his offense flourish. Like, yeah, I don't know if there's like really major criticisms of him. Obviously, I think if you're asking him to turn into a hard to play against guy, he's never been in that. So I don't know why he would like all of a sudden become that. But I think getting to the inside a little bit more would be nice. He's never really been that, but I think it's not unreasonable to ask of him to get to the inside a little bit more consistently. But I think you just love the elite playmaking, the skill, the offensive instincts that he has, and I think he's in a perfect position to be a major point producer there for a long time and a big part of their power play.
1: Yeah, and it will be fun to see what they can do on the power play this year for the Sharks, who I think they will have two power play units as opposed to what it was last year where Macklin Celebrini stayed out.
0: Do you think Stenberg starts on the first unit or second unit?
1: I would think probably second unit, but I do think there is the chance that if he shows well, then they can try and get themselves a little bit more spread out on the two units. But last year, the power play was essentially just Macklin Celebrini staying out there for 2 minutes and them kind of rotating the guys around him. It'll be interesting. The other question that I have is what they're going to do in terms of who plays up top, which what I would assume would be Macklin and Will Smith. I think the natural complement there is Chernyshov up top, because then you have both Macklin and Chernyshov are very fast in different ways, and then you can have Will Smith float in space. But I could also see an argument for Stenberg. I would just predict that with Stenberg, they would start him this

0: year, even though it could mean some more responsibilities, putting him on the third line next to Alex Wennberg. You get the two Swedes who understand each other. But these are great problems to have, Corey. This was not the Sharks team and the situation we were talking about the last couple of years. I mean, what are your expectations for the Sharks this year? Because as you wrote in your article, that the rebuild isn't over, but it's clear that they have a lot more to work with now.
1: Yeah. Last year obviously was a strange year in that I think if you look at a lot of the underlying numbers for the Sharks, they weren't overly promising, but it felt like Macklin just kind of willed them into a playoff race.
0: Yeah.
1: And it didn't feel like they kind of, you know, the rest of the team really played like a playoff team throughout the course of 82 games. Mm-hmm. So I'd be hesitant to say this is going to be a playoff team, you know, this year. But I think as long as they can continue to compete for a playoff spot, then mm-hmm. I think you're happy, because I think you're still looking long-term that there's going to be that year, I think, in the next 5 years. I don't know whether it's this year or the year after. Eventually, these young players will develop to the point where they're ready to take that next step together.
0: Yeah.
1: But I think you just don't want it to go the way that sometimes these rebuilds go, like how it went in Buffalo for a lot of years, where like you kind of take the step forward and then you kind of go backwards and you never get out of it. You won't take positive progression, play important games in the spring. So I think that's the base expectations. Obviously, if they make the playoffs, I thought that'd be fantastic for them. But I don't know if that's quite realistic at this moment, but I wouldn't rule it out.
0: Corey, I will let you go, man, because I know you've got stuff to do, but I appreciate your time as always, and I'm sure I'll be bugging you again soon. All right, man?
1: Thank you.
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1: Shark Spotlight is a program in which we get to know members of the San Jose Sharks. And it's my pleasure today to welcome to our broadcast Ty Dellandrea, who joins the hockey team from the Dallas Stars organization, where he's played his entire NHL career before donning the teal uniform. Ty, first of all, it's really good to have you in teal and with the San Jose Sharks. What are your thoughts about joining this team?
2: Yeah, thanks for having me, Dan. Yeah, I'm really excited. It's a good opportunity for me and the team. You know, is moving in an exciting direction, so it's fun to be a part of something like that. And really looking forward to a fresh start personally, and just want to get on the ice and get going here.
1: Well, we like to dig a little bit deeply into the background of all the members of the San Jose Sharks and find out exactly how they came to be who they are. And I've seen a couple different places for you for your hometown. I see that it says some reports say you were born in Toronto and others say you were born in Port Perry. What's the real skinny on that?
2: I was born in Toronto, but I grew up in Port Perry. I call Port Perry where home, where I grew up.
1: What was it like growing up on a lake?
2: Yeah, it was Lake Scugog. We grew up on a lake. We had a cottage. That's Lake Scugog here in Port Perry. We have a cottage up in Sunridge, Ontario. So spent a lot of time at the lake as a kid growing up. But no, I'm proud to call this home, and happy to come back. I still come back here to Port Perry. So every time I come home, you know, it's exciting to be back.
1: Well, that's really cool. The fact that a couple of different people from the National Hockey League also come from there. There was a goaltender named John Roach who played for the New York Rangers back in the 1930s. He was actually a really good goalie back in the day, was from Port Perry. And, of course, somebody else that got into your life, I think, a little bit, George Burnett, who we remember from coaching the Edmonton Oilers and a couple of other teams in the NHL, a big OHL guy. But wasn't he the person that convinced you to join the Flint team in the OHL?
2: Yeah, he was. He was a GM in the league at the time, and through family friends, the Simmons, you know, we kind of connected through him. And so he was the GM in Flint, and drafted me, and worked with him through for a few years before he left. But yeah, he's a great man, and helped me a lot throughout my junior career.
1: Of course, before you got to junior hockey, you grew up playing hockey right there in Port Perry. And I wanted to get an idea of who your favorite teams were growing up, who your favorite players were, what kind of people and what kind of teams you followed, and what some of your great hockey memories were.
2: Yeah, I was a Leafs fan growing up, like you'd find most people around here in Toronto. So I remember my uncle had season's tickets through work, so he would take me once a year down to a Leafs game, and that was probably the only NHL game I got to. So I would go once a year down with him and my dad, and those were special nights. And yeah, some of my favorite players, I loved Jonathan Toews growing up, watching him, and someone I guess I tried to emulate my game as a kid growing up, and really loved the way he played. Yeah, I would say pretty much that was it growing up.
1: And they always say that between the ages of about 10 and 15 are some of your greatest memories of watching or rooting for pro sports. Of course, it seems to me that Toronto Maple Leaf series against the Boston Bruins back in 2013, you're about 13 years old. That had to be right there in some of your memories that went seven games.
2: Yeah. I remember watching that one vividly. There's a lot of good, great memories about, watching the Leafs growing up, and watching Friday night hockey in Canada. That was another good memory I had, sitting here and trying to stay up as late as I could to watch those games.
1: So right about that time, was that about the time when you realized that you had a special talent for the game and people were starting to encourage you to try to be the best you can be?
2: I wouldn't say right around then. I would say that was a little early. I was a little bit of late developing. Probably I didn't have a great year until my 15-year-old year in minor midget. So was kind of slower to develop in minor hockey and had a good year in my minor midget year to, I guess, get me drafted and go on from there.
1: Well, it's interesting because I'm told that you were a very good student too, and a lot of people that play for, say, the Whitby Fury in that same league, Pickering and Nepean and all those Ontario Tier 2 or Junior B level leagues end up going to college hockey in the United States. Did you ever consider that, and was that ever a part of your thought process?
2: I remember having one conversation about it, but it wasn't serious. It wasn't on my radar. Most kids around here, with the OHL being so close, around the GTA, it's a dream of theirs to go play in the OHL. So, I remember watching OHL games as a kid. One of our best family friends played for the Belleville Bulls and Scott Simmons, and so we were really close with him. So we'd go watch him play, and probably, at a young age, felt like the pros to me playing in that league. So I was always really excited to hopefully play in that league one day. And that was kind of what was on my mind.
1: I suspect you probably got to Oshawa to see some Generals games too.
2: Yeah, lots of Generals games in Oshawa just down the road.
1: So you go to Flint, Michigan, which is totally different than some of these towns that we're talking about. What was it like going to the U.S., going that far away from home, and going to Flint and joining George Burnett there to try to get things into a good position in that team?
2: Yeah, it was well, it was a funny backstory to it is I correct me if I'm wrong. It was a while ago, but I'm pretty sure Oshawa picked sixth and I got drafted fifth. So we were like, what are the chances? Now I'm going to probably the furthest place away by going to Flint. And yeah, we knew it was a cool opportunity. They had only been in the OHL for 1 year prior, and they struggled that year. There was a bit of stuff that went on that year. So I was thankful to get drafted, and I knew my mindset right away that whatever team drafted me, I was going to go play and help do whatever I can. So it was an exciting time. They were trying to turn around. It was a bit of a rebuild, and so I had some friends that I went in with, and by the end of my 3 4 years, we were able to turn around and had a really good team my last year. So it was exciting time.
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1: We're excited to visit with Ty Dellandrea today. The San Jose Sharks forward will be starting his first season in the NHL in 2024-25. Ty, when you went to Flint, you talked about being part of an organization that was kind of new, kind of trying to turn things around. That very first year, you played some playoff games in the OHL, but after that, you didn't. And I wanted to relate that to what you're about to face now with the San Jose Sharks in a rebuilding process. You could have probably been traded at some point during your junior career, but you chose to stay in Flint and be part of the solution. Tell us about your thinking in that regard.
2: I had a lot of good people in that organization that I loved working for or with, teammates. There's a group of, I want to say, five or six of us that came in together the first year in our rookie season, and we knew what we were all getting into. The message was the same for everyone, and so nobody else was leaving, everyone else was staying. We were sticking it out, and we knew we could see it changing, see it turning for the better, and we knew down the road, year 3 or 4, we were gonna have a really good team. And so, I like being loyal to the people that helped me, get to where I am. And we stuck it out, and we had a super exciting year. Our fourth year, we had a really good team that had a really good opportunity to go all the way, and it got cut short by COVID. But we definitely went through the whole process from start to finish.
1: Eric Wellwood was coaching that team. He was an associate coach to start and then later became the head coach of the team. His brother Kyle played for the San Jose Sharks back toward the end of his NHL career. Tell us about your relationship with him and what you learned from a guy who was originally drafted by Philadelphia and had some time in the league.
2: Yeah, I learned so much from Eric. He was such a help for me in my career. He was actually our assistant coach our first year, and then he left for a year and a half or so, and then came back as a head coach. So already had a relationship with him. So for him to step in and be the head coach, we already had a great relationship. So yeah, Welly was huge the last 2 years, especially in helping my polish my game and help me turn my game into more of a game that's ready for pro hockey. Just the details and attention to detail. Getting on another level, thinking about, more things that are going to help me down the road, in my future, playing pro, versus just what's going to work here in the OHL. So, he was hard on me in a good way and pushed me, challenged me, and I'll always be thankful for the time he took coaching me and helping me.
1: Well, one thing it also is a big adjustment for kids that go to play in the Ontario Hockey League or any of the CHL teams is you're oftentimes away from your family, you're living with a billet family, and you're going to high school in an area where you really didn't grow up with anybody. And Flint has a nice area, Grand Blanc, that's right near there. I think you probably went to high school there, did very, very well in school at the same time. Talk about just making that adjustment, living with a billet family and your relationship with that family even now.
2: Yeah, it was great. So I had two different billet families. My first 2 3 years I lived with the Hamos in Flint, and they were awesome. They're perfect for me at the time, going away from home, stepping into another family. They made it feel like home and family really, really quick, really easy. They had two little girls, so it's fun. You feel like you had some little sisters running around. So it was a great environment to be in. My last year I lived with the Studies, and lived with two other teammates there who were also my best buddies on the team. And that opportunity was just great. We were all a bit older, got along great, and so just a family to come back to, and they supported us. And it was a great group of us five living together. So both are great. Billet families are huge if to be in the right one, being away from home at 16 years old. So, yeah, they're awesome.
1: Did that make your family back in Port Perry a lot more comfortable too, with the fact that you had that type of support?
2: I think so. Yeah, I think for it was a big help for them, knowing the family. And we went down a few times to meet them and spend some time with them, to see what kind of household you were going into. So I think that helped my parents and family for sure.
1: What about high school? The fact that you're playing a pro style schedule, so you're away quite a bit. Some of those trips are long ones. How did you balance the academics and continue to do so well to get a 4.0 average at Grand Blanc High School?
2: We had a lot of supportive teachers and helpers that were there, making sure we're all right. It was new to Flint, or new to Grand Blanc, because most of these teams have been playing in the OHL forever, so the teachers and the school systems know how to operate. So it's a new experience for Flint, being a fresh team. And yeah, we had a lot of great staff and help, communicating with the teachers. They're going to be gone this day, they're going to be gone this week. So it was a little extra work. You're trying to get everything done ahead of time, and changing due dates for you. So that's the only way it can be done. With some staff that were willing to work it out with you.
1: Didn't you miss some of the experiences of high school simply because of those responsibilities? The fact that maybe you didn't get to go to too many football games or go to any dances or anything like that?
2: I did, yeah. I had a lot of good friends at the time back here, back home. I went to Uxbridge High School, which is just down the road from Port Perry. So yeah, you miss those opportunities with your friends back here, because you're living two different lives at the time. And there's also new opportunities that, like, going to a U.S. high school is completely different than going to a Canadian high school. It's way bigger. They have football. We don't have football up here, so it's just things like that were cool on the other side of it.
1: Did you get a sense too of a long history that the city of Flint has with the game of hockey? Because they've had IHL teams, they've had pro hockey there for a long time before the OHL got there.
2: Yeah, they're a hockey town for sure. They love hockey, supportive fans. I can't remember the guy's name, but I ran into someone that played in the IHL in Flint, and so to be able to bounce stories off the city and the rink and whatnot, that was fun.
1: What was the hardest adjustment on the hockey side of things to get from, say, the Whitby Fury to the Flint Firebirds to playing at that next level up against some guys that got drafted and in some cases actually played in the NHL?
2: Yeah, I think the size is a big thing. You go from playing with kids your own age for your whole life, and then you're all of a sudden playing with against 20-year-olds. So there's an age gap there. So I think just the size and speed of the game, everyone's more mature physically, mentally, took a little bit of an adjustment. But then at the same time, you're growing up too. So you got to grow up fast and figure it out fast. But yeah, looking back, it just kind of all happened naturally over the course of the years, and you just continue to grow your game.
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1: We continue our visit with Ty Dellandrea of the San Jose Sharks in the Spotlight today. Did you think that you were able to see what kind of a pro player you could be during those years, or did you have to sort of learn what kind of a player you were going to have to be if you wanted a pro career?
2: I think you have to learn. Personally, I think I had to learn throughout my career of, what I'm gonna have to do differently, what I'm gonna have to get better at in order to play pro and stay playing pro. There's skill everywhere. Everyone can shoot, everyone can skate, but there's some intangibles that you're gonna have to learn to stay a consistent professional.
1: Well, you got a chance to play pro hockey after that third season because, of course, the way that the current rules work, you can go to the American Hockey League after you've been drafted, and you had a chance to play with the Texas Stars in the AHL. And that had to be an eye-opener to actually see the big jump even to the American Hockey League that you had to make.
2: Yeah, it was a big jump. Just to understand that there's a whole nother level. And I was thankful to be able to go play and then come back and play another year junior. So in order to be able to see that and kind of get a taste of what you're chasing after, going into another year of junior and know that there's another level that I had to get to. So it was good for me to be able to see that, take what I learned, and then go apply it to my game back down in junior.
1: Course, in order to get there, you had to get drafted first, and the Dallas Stars took you 13th overall in the 2018 NHL entry draft. And I just want to get through your emotions of that draft year and that experience. I suspect you probably were in attendance at the draft. What was that whole day like?
2: Yeah, it was awesome. I had no clue where I was going to go on the draft. The draft was in Dallas, so that ended up being super special, being drafted by the hometown team. They did put on a good show for that pick. So yeah, I had no clue. It was a lot of just uncertainty. You don't know where you're going to go. You want to know where you're going to go. I remember just getting away with my family and some cousins that came down, and just kind of having a normal day doing stuff in Dallas, and then we got ready and headed over. So it was a super special day. Yeah, one I'll remember forever.
1: Of course, the reality of it is then you start to, the real work after you get selected, you have to get to the NHL, and then the harder work is to stay in the NHL, which is your process. But back to that team in Austin, Texas, the Texas Stars, where you got your first pro experience. There were some pretty darn good players on that team. Just to name a couple, Roope Hintz was on that team. Taylor Fadun, who played for the San Jose Sharks, that was an experienced AHL defenseman, was on that team. Joel Hanley on the team. Just a good group of players that you got a chance to skate with.
2: Absolutely. Yeah, it was a good team. Learned a lot from guys like that. Because I would have been freshly drafted, and they were in the process of, NHL, AHL, bouncing up and down a bit. So, to see them working after it and chasing after it to become full-time NHLers, which they did. It was pretty cool. And yeah.
1: We're visiting with Ty Dellandrea of the San Jose Sharks, talking about his development and his arrival in San Jose as a part of the next core group of players that are going to bring the Sharks back where they have to be and ought to be. You were involved in pro hockey in the very early stages, Ty, and a really strange time for the entire sport because of COVID. And you kind of alluded to that a little bit. Your last year junior was when the season ended prematurely because of COVID, which was too bad because you had an outstanding team in Flint. But then you had to go to Finland for a little bit, and you ended up playing in Dallas and being in the bubble during the Stanley Cup playoffs, over the course of the next year and a half. Tell us about what that was like, being involved in a sport where things were so limited because of a worldwide pandemic.
2: Yeah, it was crazy times, as we all know. It was a great experience for me to head down to Dallas, where, you know, restrictions, where levels were at, all of that was a lot different going from Canada to Dallas. And it was a great opportunity. We were in the bubble. That team, we went to the final and lost at Tampa. So it was a long time in the bubble, that's for sure. But you're stuck in one place with the same guys for however long it was, a couple months, I think. So make some great relationships with everybody, current players on the team. That's kind of where I started making those relationships with guys I would soon to play with, a few AHL guys that we were skating with every day and working with, ended up becoming great friends. So it was a cool opportunity to be a part of that and learn through that.
1: When you were in the bubble in Edmonton in the playoffs, Jason Robertson was there with you. Obviously, he's a top player, and you made some of those great friendships. I wanted to ask you about somebody that everybody knows and loves very well in San Jose, and that's Joe Pavelski, the former Sharks captain who just ended his brilliant National Hockey League career. Tell us about your interactions with Joe and what he's meant to you, if anything.
2: Yeah, Joe's become a great friend. He's one of the best guys I've had the pleasure of playing with, on and off the ice. You know, when he shows up at the rink, it's, you know, smiles and he's working on his craft, and that's about as simple as you can put it. He's a good teammate, and you know, to see him do what he does at his age on a daily basis was special. So he helped me a lot throughout my time in Dallas, advice, helped me on the ice. And through that, we spent a lot of time together off the ice, whether it be hunting or fishing. So, he's a great friend, and always be thankful for crossing paths with him and how he helped me.
1: Well, tell us about the hunting and fishing. Where do you like to go for that? And what's your favorite activity?
2: Yes, Joe and I do duck hunt, so we do a lot of there's a lot of great hunting around in Dallas. So if there's a stretch of days off or time to get out, we would sneak out when we could. So it's another part that he's taught me. I was never into hunting growing up, but he took me out and fell in love with it. So
1: did you get involved in, like, if you go duck hunting, did you actually prepare the duck and cook the duck and enjoy the bounty of that?
2: I did. Yeah, I did once when we went out, and then I had my family in town for Christmas. It might have been Christmas Eve morning or something like that. We went out and, he prepped it for me and took it home and cooked it for the family just to show them what we were doing.
1: What do you think about the fact that Joe Pavelski has had some of the young guys in the organization either spend a lot of time with her and in fact stay with him at times? What do you think about that giving back aspect of his career?
2: Yeah, just speaks to who he is. I mean, he's always trying to help the younger people within the organization, and it shows how he's grateful for, the people he's had in his life throughout his career and helped him. So, Wyatt's, it was a perfect spot for Wyatt to live for 2 years and grow from, one of the one of the best US born players to play. So I think you could see it in Wyatt's game and how quick and how mature it got fast in only 2 years. So I think it was great of Joe, and anybody to live with him would it would be a pleasure.
1: Of course, we're referring to Wyatt Johnson, who's one of the most exciting young players in the National Hockey League. What does it mean to you to come to a team that has a couple of exciting young kids like Will Smith and Macklin Celebrini and several others that are going to make a big impact, and you can be a part of it?
2: Yeah, it's super exciting. Super exciting. You feel the buzz, feel the noise, and excited to see, how they start off their young NHL careers. And they're going to be great players, and to be a part of that team and them coming in is exciting.
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1: Ty Dellandrea is with us in the spotlight today. One thing that Mike Greer wants from all of the players that are new to this club is to bring a relentless style, a hard-to-play-against style of hockey, along with the great skill that's required to be successful in the NHL. Would you say that relentless characteristic is something that is one of your greatest strengths as a player?
2: Yeah, I would say that's probably one of my greatest strengths is willing to compete and bring it every night. That's what I try to hang my hat on.
1: What are you going to try to do to improve your game and elevate your game to get to the next level as an NHLer?
2: I think working on my ozone play and skill scoring. I feel like that's an element I've yet to show in this league, and it's something I'm working on and trying to bring out in my NHL game. So looking forward to trying to bring that to San Jose.
1: What do you know about the city of San Jose, and what are your experiences playing here?
2: I don't know a ton about the city of San Jose. I've heard good things from Joe and Cogliano, so they loved it, and I don't know a ton still, but as long as they enjoyed it, I trust them. I love playing in San Jose whenever we're on the road. You just kind of feel like you're in California and the weather. We always had great road trips and a great time in San Jose when we came on the road.
1: Wherever you've been a leader inside your dressing room. You were a captain of the Flint Firebirds for a couple of years, and you were part of that team and stayed with that organization when they turned things around and became a great competitor in the OHL. What about doing the same thing here in San Jose, being a guy that can help lead some of the young people and be part of something special to get the team back to challenging for a Stanley Cup? What would that mean to you?
2: Yeah, be super special. Be awesome. Just try to show up every day and be myself, and let I guess some of those leadership qualities come out naturally. So I like talking to guys and getting to know people and trying to lead by example on the ice. So that's the best way to put it.
1: Well, Ty, I really appreciate your time today and getting to know you a little bit better. We're really excited to see you in a Sharks uniform and want to wish you the very, very best of luck. We're excited to see you in teal. Thanks for being with us.
2: Thanks, Dan. Thank you for having me. I appreciate it.
1: And thanks to all of you for joining us today. I'm Dan Rusinowski.
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0: is about the NHL pipeline, and you've got the San Jose Sharks at the top of your list. So just to clarify for everyone, define pipeline, because I think that, and you even talked about it in the article by saying this doesn't mean the rebuild is over by any means. What does pipeline mean in terms of how you're identifying all these talents?
1: Sure. So it's not a pure NHL prospect ranking. It's based on age criteria. It's based on every player in the organization that's under the age of 23. So for, you know, for better way to phrase that is the last five draft classes. In the 2022 through the 2026 draft class, pretty most of the players that were picked in that range will be eligible for this evaluation. I do it this way because I find, and the Sharks are a great example, like someone like Chernyshev or Smith, Sam Dickinson, where if you use a strict games played criteria, you graduate players, and then the Sharks are going to be like 15th or something like that, or 10th, but that doesn't really reflect, I think, the future projection for this team. And the degree of young talent, like if Sam Dickinson was in the OHL, he would put up huge numbers. And it doesn't make sense to graduate him because he wasn't, and he has, you know, kind of an up and down season. So that's why I use age instead of games played to define a prospect for the purpose of this exercise. Even if the Sharks are like kind of an extreme example where you will have the rare cases where there's an elite NHL player already, but who's under the age of 23. That happens like once every 5 to 7 years, you know, Matthews or whatever, McDavid, like that happens, but it's exceedingly rare.
0: Yeah. And this is one of those rare times where you do have a Macklin Celebrini at the top of that list, and he had an incredible year in year number two when he really took that leap to show everyone that he could be one of those top elite players in the NHL. He was obviously star at the Olympics. In terms of where he's at in his complete game as a 20-year-old, are, like you just alluded to, a Matthews or a McDavid, are those the only, you know, modern references you have right now?
1: Well, I mean, it's easy to compare him to Crosby. I mean, it's just the way he plays, and yeah, you see what he saw at the Olympics, and like that's the name that comes to mind. Not saying that it's a perfect comp. There's some differences, but in terms of like, he's much more like those, like how Crosby was at that age, as opposed to how McDavid, or, you know, he's not a, you know, explosive a skater as McDavid. He's not the, you know, Matthews is more of a pure offensive guy. The same as this, Celebrini is more of a well-rounded two-way player to go with the elite offense. You know, he's a level above Matthews, in my opinion, at the same age. So I think Crosby makes more sense, I think, but you have to obviously, that's going way back there to like Crosby's teenage years in the NHL, where obviously he was dominant.
0: No, he was a stud back then. And it's fun to watch people make that comparison, especially because what they're specifically citing, I think, is the level of compete or just how insane they are out there on the ice. And I was talking to somebody the other day who they were saying that what really stuck out to them is that how tough he is on the puck, how he'll go and win those battles. And he isn't the biggest guy in the world. He just kind of has that madness about him where he's deciding in real time, you can see it, I'm going to go win that puck battle and take it back the opposite direction.
1: And it's exciting that he's able to win a lot of those battles already as a, you know, when he was a teenager, you know, when he gets his man strength, when he enters his, you know, early to mid 20s here, you know, he should take even more of a step in that regard.
0: Yeah, no, it's going to be fun. Number two on your list, you have Michael Misa, who we got to see in limited capacity last year. We saw more of him the second half, and I think we started to see the potential of what he would become. When you were looking at Michael Misa in the second half of last year, what did you start seeing?
1: Second half was very promising. His first half, his World Juniors, was just okay. Like the second half, though, like he showed you why he was a second overall pick. You know, high-end skating, high-end creativity in his game. He has a direct way in terms of how he creates offense. The pace that he can create offense with is something that's very exciting. You know, I think you look at Misa, the production was good. It wasn't great. I think long-term, you're still looking at a pretty good offensive player. I don't know if you're looking at an elite offensive player, but I think where San Jose has to be happy is I think he can be a perfect number two center for that team. Like, I think, you know, I think on another NHL team, he could be like a below average number one long-term, but I think you don't need him to be that in San Jose. I think like he's got a lot of indicators as a play-driving center as he continues to progress here that's going to make a real difference for this team at even strength.
0: With the Sharks having so many players in this pipeline that you identified that are top-level talents, does it almost make it easier for their development that so much of the spotlight will be on Macklin Celebrini and there won't be as much attention on these other prospects, whereas other teams, each of these up-and-comers might get more individual, of a look under the microscope?
1: I definitely think in terms of Misa and Stenberg, it helps a little bit. I mean, Misa and Stenberg, obviously both second overall picks. When you're a second overall pick forward, you're expected to produce and produce at a very high level. These guys will now get to ride shotgun with Mac and in some regard on that power play, and he's going to be able to create, I think, whoever gets to play on that line with him at even strength is it's a prime opportunity. And, you know, whether it's going to be Chernyshev or Stenberg or Smith, there's definitely a lot of opportunity that'll go around, and obviously Mac's going to get the tough matchups. So if Misa is not on a line with him, but he's not going to be playing against other team's best defenseman either.
0: Yeah, no, well said. Again, we're joined by Corey Promen of The Athletic here on the Sharks Audio Network. Let me ask you about Ivar Stenberg, because you just referenced him and one of the two number two picks the Sharks have. Everyone is so immediately saying, oh, he's NHL ready. He's NHL ready. And not that I think that he is not, but have you yet been able to identify traits from a player that's being drafted that says they're more quote unquote NHL ready than maybe to somebody else? Because we've seen that in the past where a guy who was drafted later in that first round ends up being that everyday player, whereas a guy who has a higher pick, say their top five, it might take a little bit longer for them to, you know, situate themselves in the lineup. I always get a little bit skeptical, and I'm basing this on nothing specifically, but when everyone says, oh, Stenberg's NHL ready, I'm like, I don't think we know that until we see him in the NHL.
1: I think that's perfectly fair. I mean, I think people are basing on just on how well you put against men at both the SHL and the World Championship level, which included NHL players. So I think that's part of the analysis. 5'11", whatever he is, 5'11 and a half, wingers who are not elite skaters. He's a good skater. Like, that usually doesn't make the jump right away. I think where everyone gets excited about him is his compete level, he's a high-level competitor to go with the elite offense. And I think that combination there gives him a real chance to play right away, because he showed he could win battles against men, not obviously in the way that Celebrini can, but he did it at a good level last year. And he showed that he's the guy that coaches rely on, that can play to even strength, can win pucks along the boards. So I think he has a good chance. I'm not going to sit here and absolutely guarantee a high level of success next season, even if he does play in the NHL, because he is still a teenager. But I think what he showed against men last year, like, that was pretty unique. Like, he was one of the better teenage SHL players I can remember. And, you know, he goes to the World Championships and he's plays at a very high level. Like, I think he plays in the NHL next year. Is he going to have immediate success? Maybe not. But I think, like I said, they have a lot of talent there in San Jose, and he's going to have some really skilled players to play with. So I think he's got the opportunity there to have success right away.
0: Did you make much of the arguments that add him as the number one overall pick as opposed to McKenna?
1: I think it was a coin flip between them, to be perfectly honest. It's like, I lean McKenna just because the skill level for me is a little bit higher, but I think you could argue Stenberg's more of a playoff type player too. So, like, I think over the course of the career, McKenna gets more points. But I could see the argument that Stenberg will win more playoff games. Like, I'm not saying that's what's going to happen, but I think it was close enough that I could see reasonable minds disagree.
0: I had an interesting person who shall remain nameless, but tell me that if Keaton Verhoef had not gone to college this past year, that they thought he would have been the top defenseman picked overall. And, you know, maybe that's up for debate, but you obviously have him listed high in your ranking of the Sharks pipeline, third overall ahead of Stenberg. What do you see when you look at him and watch, especially his size out there on the ice?
1: I think he just checks every box. He's, like I said, he's huge. He skates well for his size. He has skill. He can make a play. He has a big shot. He competes hard. Yeah, and I agree with the assessment there. I mean, this is a guy who scored 20-plus goals as a 16-year-old in the Western League while being super athletic and playing, you know, big minutes on Team Canada as a 16-year-old at the U18 Worlds. I still think he had a good year in college. Like, I know he didn't dominate, but I still think he was an important player on a top team there with North Dakota. I think people got worried a little bit on his hockey sense, which I don't think is a major asset, but I think it's good enough. I think you could have reasonably disagreed with him versus Chase Reed. Mm-hmm. Disagreed with him versus Carson Carles, but I don't know. He played on the same team as Carles and Dax and Rudolph twice in the past 18 months. He played with the Hlinka Gretzky last summer, and he played at the World Juniors with Carles, the Hlinka Gretzky with Rudolph and Carles, and the U18 prior spring with Carles and Rudolph. And each of those events, he was better than both of them. So I that was just how I felt. I know that wasn't what the NHL believed, but time will tell.
0: Igor Chernyshov is one of the players that I think everyone is sleeping on a little bit in the San Jose Sharks pipeline, just because he's not as high of a pick. He has not had the same type of hype around him. But when I watched him last year, both at the AHL level and when he came up to the NHL, you know, he has kind of that uprighting skating stance like McDavid. It's not as explosive, but he's a freight train on the wings. Like, once he gets momentum going, like, good luck trying to stop him. Get the puck away from him. I think that he has the ability to be a consistent goal scorer in the NHL. Do you agree with me that he's a guy who's maybe slipping under the radar for the way that people view the Sharks?
1: In some way, yeah. I mean, I think everyone knows he's really good. He had a really good year, but I think, like, he's a guy who deserves to be talked about with all those other names we're mentioning right now. Like, he's a top, like, young player. Like, you know, the size, skating, skill, heaviness combination, like, that's... Like, he has every indication that he's a premium young talent right now in the league.
0: Yeah, his speed, I think people are going to become more and more wary of in defense. And I see that quick little, you know, cross step like we see with McDavid. And it's just like, ooh, I'm going to be curious about what this develops into in a couple of years. Tell me about Sam Dickinson, because last year I think that his season very much echoed or mirrored a lot of what we saw from Michael Misa. With defensemen, it's always a longer development path. Depending on who you ask, it can say 100, 200 games, and maybe even more than that. But I think that what I'm really curious about is to see if the reins get taken off him and he's allowed to be more creative offensively. Because I think in his rookie season, he was told, don't worry about offense. We need you to get your sense about you in terms of what it takes to defend in this league.
1: Right, and I think the level of offense is going to be the question there. Obviously, in the year before that in the OHL, he had a lot of offense. He was the best defenseman in the OHL, put up huge numbers there for London. I think when people were evaluating him as a junior, that part of his game was a minor question. I think everyone sees how amazing a skater he is and the size, and they can see a guy who's going to make a lot of stops and kill penalties and be a tough minutes guy long-term in the NHL. I think the level of puck moving there is a minor question. He was, a year older than Misa, so he was 19 versus 18, which I think is a minor distinction. And Misa, obviously, had that great junior track record of scoring, too. Mm-hmm. I do like Dickinson. I think you're still looking at a guy who could be maybe like a number four defenseman long term, maybe a three, maybe, you know, what, you know, we'll see with time what he ends up being. I think obviously the strength of this team is up forward. Because you mentioned, we didn't mention Smith yet, I think Verhoef, Dickinson, Ryan Lynn, I throw Leo Sheldon, Willanius into that mix. These are all really good defensemen, particularly Verhoef. But I don't know if any of them outside of maybe Verhoef, I don't know if any of them quite rise to like that premium level like some of those forwards do.
0: Yeah. Again, we're talking to Corey Pronman here of The Athletic on the Sharks Audio Network. I do want to get to Will Smith in a second, but I want to ask you about Quentin Musty, because he is the guy who I'm waiting to take that leap. And I think that the Sharks are with a logjam of forwards right now. And I, you know, injury happens. We'll see what happens in terms of when he gets his opportunity. But there have been so many times where I've looked at his game and thought, I like what I'm seeing here. I think that when he gets that opportunity to take the jump, he will be able to play. He's had some injuries at times. He's had some inconsistencies. I just feel like he's that guy. There's a little bit of a slow burn, and we're kind of waiting to see. What do you think the holdup is with his game right now?
1: Yeah, I think you could say that about a couple of the Kuda players. You could say that about Philip Bystedt. Mm-hmm. You could say that about Cam Lund. But they're all probably guys who are on the cusp right now. They're all kind of fighting for one spot on the team. I think with Musty, it's been inconsistency, like you said, because I think everyone sees the big man with the high-end hands and hockey sense and scoring ability. His pace is just okay. His effort level can come and go. So I think that's really been the issue. But when he's on, he looks like a middle six wing.
0: Mm-hmm. No, he looks fun. And I'm excited to see when we get that next level. Will Smith, you're right. We haven't talked about him yet. Last year, he had the shoulder injury, which caused him to miss some time. I think if that injury doesn't happen, he continues to break out at an even more rapid rate than he was already ascending to when that injury initially happened. I think the only knock against him at times is maybe he shies away from physicality. And I think that's probably because he doesn't have the quote unquote man's body yet, but some of the creativity, some of the passes, I think he's got a better shot than he lets on himself, because I think he's been a little bit gun shy. And I think that there is a sense from the Sharks that they want him to be more selfish, even though he sometimes chooses to pass first. What do you think that he needs to show this year?
1: Yeah, I think it's all fair. I think just kind of like Stenberg, but even more so because Smith was drafted as a wing, I think getting Misa into the organization was really a blessing for Smith, because it allows him to become a full-time wing. There isn't that pressure to eventually push him back to the middle. He can play with Misa or play with Celebrini long-term here and really just let his offense flourish. Like, yeah, I don't know if there's like really major criticisms of him. Obviously, I think if you're asking him to turn into a hard to play against guy, he's never been in that. So I don't know why he would like all of a sudden become that. But I think getting to the inside a little bit more would be nice. He's never really been that, but I think it's not unreasonable to ask of him to get to the inside a little bit more consistently. But I think you just love the elite playmaking, the skill, the offensive instincts that he has, and I think he's in a perfect position to be a major point producer there for a long time and a big part of their power play.
0: Yeah, and it will be fun to see what they can do on the power play this year for the Sharks, who I think they will have two power play units as opposed to what it was last year where Macklin Celebrini stayed out.
1: You think Stenberg starts on the first unit or second unit?
0: I would think probably second unit, but I do think there is the chance that if he shows well, then they can try and get themselves a little bit more spread out on the two units. But last year, the power play was essentially just Macklin Celebrini staying out there for 2 minutes and them kind of rotating the guys around him. It'll be interesting. The other question that I have is what they're going to do in terms of who plays up top, which what I would assume would be Macklin and Will Smith. I think the natural complement there is Chernyshov up top, because then you have both Macklin and Chernyshov are very fast in different ways, and then you can have Will Smith float in space. But I could also see an argument for Stenberg. I would just predict that with Stenberg, they would start him this year, even though it could mean some more responsibilities, putting him on the third line next to Alex Wenberg. You get the two Swedes who understand each other. But these are great problems to have, Corey. This was not the Sharks team and the situation we were talking about the last couple of years. I mean, what are your expectations for the Sharks this year? Because as you wrote in your article, that the rebuild isn't over, but it's clear that they have a lot more to work with now.
1: Yeah. Last year obviously was a strange year in that I think if you look at a lot of the underlying numbers for the Sharks, they weren't overly promising, but it felt like Macklin just kind of willed them into a playoff race.
0: Yeah.
1: And it didn't feel like they kind of, you know, the rest of the team really played like a playoff team throughout the course of 82 games. Mm-hmm. So I'd be hesitant to say this is going to be a playoff team, you know, this year. But I think as long as they can continue to compete for a playoff spot, then mm-hmm. I think you're happy, because I think you're still looking long-term that there's going to be that year, I think, in the next 5 years. I don't know whether it's this year or the year after. Eventually, these young players will develop to the point where they're ready to take that next step together.
0: Yeah.
1: But I think you just don't want it to go the way that sometimes these rebuilds go, like how it went in Buffalo for a lot of years, where like you kind of take the step forward and then you kind of go backwards and you never get out of it. You won't take positive progression, play important games in the spring. So I think that's the base expectations. Obviously, if they make the playoffs, I thought that'd be fantastic for them. But I don't know if that's quite realistic at this moment, but I wouldn't rule it out.
0: Corey, I will let you go, man, because I know you've got stuff to do, but I appreciate your time as always, and I'm sure I'll be bugging you again soon. All right, man?
1: Thank you.
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1: He was drafted 33rd overall by the San Jose Sharks in the 2025 NHL Entry Draft. He is Simon Wong, who joins us on the Sharks Audio Network. First things first, let's talk about your name. Your full name is actually Haoxi Wong, or yes. Wong Haoxi, yes. Because they always say the last name first, right?
2: Exactly.
1: Tell us a little bit about how you found the name Simon. Where'd that come from?
2: I went to international kindergarten, and the first day there, the teacher kind of just gave us our name, and he gave me Simon and kind of just stick with it.
1: Tell us a little bit more about your background. You were born in Beijing?
2: I was born and raised in Beijing until I was 12, moving to Toronto when I'm 12 at the time, and then, you know, wanted to be a professional hockey player and carry the goal over to Toronto, keep developing as a hockey player and a human being. And, yeah, I'm here now, so pretty proud of myself.
1: Well, you should be, but you should also be very proud of your family, because it takes a family support in order for a young man to get the opportunity to play in the National Hockey League or even at a level much before that. Tell us about your parents and tell us about what their background is.
2: I mean, my parents gave me full support regardless of what I do as a person, and I'm glad that I found the passion that I love, and I can't give them enough credit to support me and loving me. And my mom, she used to work in a company, but she saw this upcoming market of, you know, hockey in China. So she started off building her own rink, started her own hockey club, figure skating club, and motivate the next generation of Chinese hockey player and figure skater to become better in Winter Olympic sports. And my father, he does a lot of investment stuff. So, yeah.
1: So not a lot of difference from a North American, really, your background. You have people who are very ambitious, people who are involved in your dad's case in finance, and your mom's case also running the actual hockey organization. But what about building a rink? How did that happen?
2: I think just, you know, the traffic was horrible in China. So my mom just decided, you know, try to give me the closest facility I could get. And, yeah, so she gathered a few partners of hers and started her new rink, I guess.
1: What is it like in China in terms of entrepreneurial opportunities, the ability to succeed in business?
2: I think she saw this new market and she took the chance. You know, it's always a 50-50 reward and chance, but

0: I went to watch one of his practice, and seeing him putting his equipment on and tying his shoelace, and just very fascinating. So I told my mom I'm going to try it out, and then after that, I just never stopped loving the sport.
1: When did you first realize that you had a special talent?
0: I think just, you know, with my size and my quick feet when I was younger, that really separated myself from the other kids. And then when I moved to Toronto, obviously I was a late bloomer. I wasn't, you know, the top player in age group whatsoever. I was an underdog. I was never, nothing is enough for me, so I keep grinding throughout from 12 to now. And I think there's a ton to give from me as a hockey player, and just can't wait to see what the future holds.
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1: We're visiting with Simon Wong, 33rd overall in the second round in 2025. How did you get to Toronto?
0: I think just my friend came to Toronto and all the connection he has there. So just feels right to go to Toronto with my friend and live with them for a year at the time. And, you know, moving to Toronto by myself, I didn't want to go like a other country that I don't know what's going on. So that's probably why.
1: How much English did you know when you moved here?
0: You know, I know a lot of words, but I can't put it into the whole sentence, and there's a lot of grammar mistake, and there still is, for sure. So definitely got a ton better, you know, talking to my coaches, my teammates, my teachers at school, and my friends. So it's came a long way.
1: Who was your friend that influenced you? Is it the same friend that got you to actually put skates on the first time, and he came to Toronto, or was it somebody else?
0: It was someone else, but you know, I couldn't thank him enough and both my friend enough to, you know, make big decision in my life that got me here. But obviously I stopped contacting my first friend that I don't know what he's doing now, but, you know, wish him the best of luck in his career.
1: Are you aware of the fact that obviously with the diaspora from Hong Kong especially, there are a lot of people from China that are living in Vancouver? I thought that might have been another place you could end up, but Toronto is the mecca of hockey. Where did you start to play there?
0: I played Toronto Titans for my first 3 to 4 years. Obviously, COVID took a year off, and played North York Ranger my draft year, OHL draft year. And after that, played Tier 2 last year, and with the rule change, I was able to transition from Tier 2 to OHL, and I took the chance and did learned a lot. So yeah.
1: Were you always bigger than everybody else?
0: I was really growing consistently, so I'd say I was probably one of the taller kids throughout my age.
1: Because you're born in July, and so there's a theory in hockey that if you're born in January, February, or March, you have an advantage just because you're a little bit older, maybe more confident. Mm-hmm. But what about coming to North America and playing in these leagues and having the dream to go to the OHL? By that time, you knew all about how that worked?
0: Yeah, I think it's a great learning experience for me, and, you know, learn a ton against better players and better teammates, and just, you know, see how they compete on and off the ice and try to get better every single day, just make me a better person, a better player.
1: Well, you played for the Oshawa Generals and you're a defenseman. I suppose that they've already told you what defenseman used to play for the Oshawa Generals and how important he is to hockey, right? You're aware of that.
0: Bobby Orr, I mean, this guy's a legend himself, and, you know, just hearing his name just give me goosebumps sometimes. And when I went to Boston 2 years ago, I went to a thrift store and bought a book about him, and I read a lot. You know, how he deal with adversity and how, like, his legendary career was. And obviously he fell short a little bit due to injuries, but so you can't take anything away from him.
1: Well, one thing that he could do was skate better than everybody else. And he was from Parry Sound, which is north of where Oshawa is. Yeah. And they just skated out on the ponds, and they didn't even have organized hockey. He developed skills that way to be able to skate, to be able to have endurance, to be able to stick handle the puck, and to be able to visualize where things are going. Where did you start to develop those skills?
0: I think it didn't start to develop until I was 14. You know, that's when I met my advisor's father. He started driving me around to the games due to my mom's not here all the time. And he showed me how the game's supposed to be played, putting the game in front of me piece by piece. And that's where I started to develop my own thoughts for the game. And after that, it just started skyrocketing my mental side of the game. And just, you know, visualization, as you said, and thinking the game in a faster pace and all the skills.
1: do you

0: Have any particular favorite team or player in the NHL before you became a Shark when you were growing up?
1: I have not have a favorite team, but I'll say because my brother went to Boston, so he brought a lot of merch back for me. And so I was cheering for Boston on for a few years when I was like 8, 9 years old. But when I moved to Toronto, I kind of stopped because, you know, there's a rivalry going on. I just kind of watched for fun and cheering for hockey in general, I'll say. And yeah.
0: Well, now you're cheering for the Sharks, obviously. But it makes sense, obviously, to follow Boston just because of Bobby Orr.
1: Yes, 100%. I mean, Bobby Orr had a huge career there and, you know, made Boston a well-known organization, and there still is. And, yeah.
0: Did you ever meet Bobby Orr?
1: I have not, but, you know, it'll be a dream come true if I meet him one day and maybe grab some lunch or dinner with him. That'll be my goal.
0: I guarantee you that if he knows that you played for the Oshawa Generals, he will probably do that. He's a really nice man. He's involved in agencies these days, is around the game, and is somebody that's seen absolutely everything. What would it mean to you to make it to the NHL and play for the San Jose Sharks, and what did it feel like to get drafted?
1: I think, first of all, I couldn't thank this organization enough for taking a chance on me. I mean, a lot of people could say I'm a really raw talent that have so much to give in the future, and they saw the potential in me and the vision I have for myself. I think no one really see it right now, and you know, throughout the years I'll keep developing and show them what I'm capable of, and when it's all said and done, I hope I can be the best version of myself.
0: What do you think your strengths are as a hockey player?
1: I think my strength is my skating ability and my size combination. You know, it's a very unique skill that a lot of big guys can't skate like I am, but I'm going to use that to my full advantage, you know, break out and in the offensive zone, navigating the blue line and shutting down opponent with my skating and my size. And, you know, it's just a quite unique skill.
0: You know what that sounds like? It sounds a lot like Zdeno Chara, who played for the Boston Bruins, a really big guy, had a tremendous hockey Hall of Fame level career. Did you ever see him play much? And do you like to watch video of players that are big guys that play in the NHL?
1: Oh yeah, definitely. I mean, Chara is a legend himself as well. And I didn't have a chance to watch him because in China we don't have a lot of TV, live TV NHL games, but I did watch some of his highlight. You know, it was really inspiring. See how he, you know, dominate both sides of the ice and physically crushing guys on the ice. And you know, his slap shot is just you get scared when you get in front of his slap shot for sure. So just see how he is as a hockey player just motivate me as well. And I love to watch tall defensemen, mobile defensemen that have huge impact on both sides of the ice, and I learned tremendously from a lot of them. For example, Parayko, Hedman, Carlo, Lori, all these guys that, you know, is phenomenal skater and have huge impact on the ice. Yeah.
0: Also, the defensemen that you mentioned are all at different points in their career, so that's nice to see the progression and see what might happen for you.
1: Yeah, 100%. You know, I love watching the game. I'm a student of the game, and I study every aspect of different character of their game, and I tend to bring pieces out of them and put it in my game, and that's why I think my game skyrocketed from 14 to 18, and I just can't imagine myself, you know, from 18 to 22, what kind of jump I'll have from there.
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0: We're talking to Simon Wong Haoshi, here at SAP Center's sister rink, TechSU Arena, where the San Jose Sharks are conducting their development camp. The fact that the Sharks selected you, and as the highest selection from China, is kind of interesting because for a couple of years we had the China Sharks organization that had some hockey in China, was trying to help develop the sport. And what did you know much about that?
1: I actually doesn't really quite know what like that organization, because I think that might be in Shanghai, but I was in Beijing, so right. I don't really quite know.
0: Yeah, they were based in Shanghai. They played some games in Beijing. Of course, they went to Harbin, where there's a lot of hockey in the north, and they played in other parts of Asia. They went to Japan. They went to Taiwan. They went to all of those places. But I just find it really interesting that the Sharks have always had a look to the Far East as a place to help find talent. The fact that you're a big guy And the fact that you're coming to North America to try to play in the NHL reminds me of another guy, Yao Ming, who, of course, is a legendary basketball player that established himself. What would it mean to you to be the Yao Ming of hockey?
1: I mean, it probably mean the world to me compared to Yao and his domination in that NBA. And, you know, like, comparing me to him is kind of like, I'm like, it's really honored. And, you know, I still have a ton to give and a long way to go for sure. And for me, it's only the beginning. I don't want to look at this as, like, you know, I accomplished something spectacular, but something like I'm really proud of. But as I said, this is not my final goal. It's far away from that. So
0: have all your years now in North America given you an idea of how important winning the Stanley Cup is?
1: I mean, I was there game five, Edmonton against Florida. The environment just giving me goosebumps over and over. You know, I still have look at the video sometimes, you know, when they enter the rink and the crowds go crazy. Like, that's something I would want to help San Jose Shark to accomplish one day, and that'll be definitely on my life goal.
0: Also, what about the idea that there is a very strong Chinese community in the Bay Area? You're aware of that?
1: Yes, I am aware of that. And, you know, for me to, you know, play in front of all these, my Asian community, my heritage, and I couldn't take much proud of, and hopefully they enjoy watching me as a player and a person.
0: So let's take a look at the upcoming years now. You're going to be at the development camp, your first one. You're going to come to training camp. What about the plans for the upcoming season? How does it work for you?
1: I'll say in Oshawa next year, you know, take on a bigger role and keep developing both sides of the game. And after that, I'm looking to forward to join the Boston Terriers in BU and keep developing over there and see how it goes and turn pro whenever I'm ready.
0: I was asking about that because I saw you on a Boston University list that you were possibly going there, and I wanted to know if that was going to happen. Did you know that Macklin Celebrini obviously went there as well?
1: I have. Like, he shoot me a really nice text earlier, and you know, he's another great player that I look up to. You know, as a young guy, like pretty much doing a lot of things that 18-year-olds couldn't do in the National Hockey League. That's really impressive, and I can't wait to meet him in person and, you know, play with him one day.
0: Well, also, you probably will eventually play against Teddy Mutrin, who was also drafted because he's going to Boston College. So that'll be a nice little rivalry, just like Macklin was with Will Smith, who went to BC.
1: Yeah, that'll be really fun to watch. And, you know, BU and BC is a huge rivalry, and they go after every year, and it'll be fun.
0: So the other thing will be the Beanpot. That's a big tournament in Boston, very historic with college hockey. But also, when you eventually go there, you're obviously going to be going to school too. Do you have any particular interest in studies?
1: I think I will try to go somewhere near finance, maybe learn how to manage my money in the future, and yeah.
0: You're a smart kid, because that's something that's very important. Young people need to understand, especially when you're getting into pro hockey, how important it is to manage your finances, live within your means, and think about the future. I suppose you got that from your parents.
1: Yes, 100%. They gave me a ton of great advice on how to manage my money and how to keep me motivated to chase the next goal. And yeah.
0: Your parents still live in China, or do they live here?
1: They live in China, but my mom comes here back and forth. My dad's full-time in China, yeah.
0: Wow, that's fantastic. So what do you have to say to people of Asian extraction? I suppose your major language is Mandarin. It probably isn't Cantonese. By the way, how many languages do you speak in the Chinese dialect? Do you speak Fujianese? Do you speak Cantonese? Do you speak Taiwanese? What do you speak?
1: I speak Mandarin and English. That's about it. But I know some accent in China because my dad's from Sichuan, and so there's a dialogue there. I can kind of understand it, but not really. It's kind of funny. I talk to my dad in that dialogue sometimes, but definitely those.
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0: Hello, Sharks fans. I'm Dan Rusinowski. On this episode of Classic Sharks, we take you back to October the 5th, 1991, at the Cow Palace in Daly City. The Sharks and the Canucks in the second half of a back-to-back set of games and the very first home game in San Jose Sharks history. All of the pomp and circumstance was in place at the Cow Palace that night, but unlike the previous night, I didn't have Dennis Hull with me on the radio. Dennis was my color commentator for about 35 games that year, but on this particular night, he was over on the television side working with Joe Starkey and calling the play-by-play. I think you'll probably enjoy who joined me on the broadcast that night, October the 5th, 1991. Let's listen to it right now.
3: Going to get an opportunity to watch and hear National Hockey League regular season play for the first time in many, many years, and I'd be lying if I didn't say that there's a little flutter in my heartbeat tonight.
4: Well, it really puts San Jose on the map, and you talk about the city being ahead of a lot of other places in terms of expansion. I think that the new arena provides San Jose with a major degree of leadership in the Bay Area.
3: Absolutely. You know, the city of San Francisco, and not to disparage anyone there or any of the politicians there, tried for many, many years to get an arena built to try and get a stadium to save the Giants and have that built. It's very difficult. And the city of San Jose and Mayor McHenry had a lot of foresight in his council to do what they did when they did. With the economic situation such as it is today, the banking industry has changed measurably. The tax situation is different. It's a lot harder to get an arena built now, to get it financed, to get the bond issues done, to do something like was done here in San Jose. Thank goodness those people had the foresight to do it.
4: Randy Hahn, I got to congratulate you too, because you're going to be the backup television play-by-play man, and I guess if I get sick, we're going to call you up as well to come in here. And after all those years in Edmonton, Alberta, and all across Canada, I'm sure you're excited about that assignment.
3: I sure am. I'm really looking forward to working with you tonight and with Dennis Hull on the telecast on Channel 36. And it's really an opportunity for me that was, I guess, in the back of my mind, I was hoping that I'd have an opportunity to be involved from this side of things. I'm just grateful to everyone at the Sharks that I had that opportunity, and that makes tonight even more special.
4: Our pregame show will continue from the Cow Palace right after this message on the San Jose Sharks Radio Network. With Randy Hahn, this is Dan Rusinowski back at the Cow Palace. Excitement in the air, the great laser show, and the Randy Gardner performance tonight. Just a couple of the preludes before actual NHL hockey will take place in a regular season fashion in front of the Bay Area fans. The Sharks came out last night, and they came out a little flat. They lost 4-3 to the Vancouver Canucks, and as we mentioned earlier, they were outshot 52-22. It's going to happen sometimes, Randy. In the preseason situation, the Sharks noticed it. They were outshot by a wide margin, but the goaltending that Jack Ferreira has put together with this organization has been top-notch, and Jeff Hackett really turned some heads last night with a terrific performance.
3: Indeed he did. He was outstanding. Of course, has had National Hockey League experience with the New York Islanders and was one of their standouts last year, and a great acquisition by the Sharks. And I think unquestionably on this expansion team, and really the first true expansion team that the NHL has had in 17 years if you take the WHA merger out of it, this team is very deep at one position. The Sharks are very deep in goal.
4: Best place to be deep at.
3: It is, and they have three players right now who can play in the National Hockey League in goal, and arguably a fourth who was sent down to Kansas City recently. And this bodes well for this franchise. I think you kind of build from the back, you build up the middle, and if you have that strong position there, it's going to bode well for the future. And I think it also puts the Sharks in a wonderful position to make deals in the future, having that position very talented.
4: There's no doubt about it. You can never have enough goaltending, as it's proved so many times. And also it gives the Sharks, as you mentioned, Randy, an opportunity to deal upwards, not only for some draft picks perhaps, for some futures, but also for some talented defensemen. Doug Wilson really leads everything as far as the defense is concerned, but Ken Hammond is at a good training camp. Neil Wilkinson and Rob Zettler, some good young players. And last night, Pat McLeod with a pair of goals. He's proving to be quite a force for the hockey club, too.
3: Well, when you get goals from your defensemen this early in the whole equation, on a team that is arguably lacking a little bit in firepower, that's a bonus, and that has to make Ferreira and head coach George Kingston very happy.
4: Some scratches tonight for the Sharks. Jeff Hackett will be scratched after that great 48-save performance last night. He'll be our guest in tonight's second intermission. We'd also like to remind you that Art Savage, the president and chief executive officer of the Sharks, will be our guest in the first intermission. Also, Pat McLeod, the two-goal scorer last night, a couple of bumps and bruises. He's questionable. Pat Falloon, the number one draft pick who didn't play yesterday, should be in the lineup tonight. today, and we'll know after the pregame skate. He'll play alongside Kelly Kissio and Brian Mullen. In the preseason, Randy, they were outstanding.
3: Well, that should be the Sharks' hottest line. They have the opportunity and the potential to turn a lot of heads and to really get the franchise off on a good foot. Of course, the key is depth beyond your first line, but hey, this is an expansion team. This is the second game they've ever played. They have to establish a first line, and if Pat Falut can get his feet wet with two experienced veterans like Kissio and Mullen, it's looking very good for the future.
4: We'll return on the pregame show here at the Cal Palace after this message on the San Jose Sharks Radio Network. As far as the Vancouver Canucks are concerned, I don't think Pat Quinn, the president, coach, and general manager, sort of the Orson Welles of the NHL doing everything, is going to make any changes. When you get 52 shots on goal against the San Jose Sharks, you're going to go with Kirk McLean again because he didn't get a lot of work. He only had to make 19 saves, but that third period really seemed to unnerve him, so I think Pat Quinn wants to see McLean get more work. In the meantime, when you've got some veteran players like David Babich and Doug Lidster on defense, and some young players like Cliff Ronning and Peter Nedved up the middle, you have the makings of a very exciting team.
3: Well, the Vancouver Canucks are a team that I'm not sure the Sharks would want to emulate coming out of the gate. The Vancouver Canucks have a record of 15 consecutive seasons of below 500 hockey. It's a sports record in all of pro sports. They've done well in the playoffs. They got all the way to the Stanley Cup Finals in 1982 and were swept by the Islanders, but they've been an underachieving franchise, no doubt, over the last 20 years that they've been in the NHL. On the other hand, Quinn has worked hard. He swung a great deal at the end of last season with the St. Louis Blues to bring some new people in. They almost shocked LA in the playoffs, and they're certainly an up-and-coming franchise, probably a couple of years away still from contending with the Calgarys and Edmontons.
4: And yet Pat Quinn has really made it a respected organization in the National Hockey League. What with the changes that he's made and the acquisitions that you mentioned, Randy, and that obviously bodes well for parity around the league and gives the Sharks a nice little rival to play seven times a year. On the out-of-town National Hockey League scoreboard tonight, several games on tap. The New York Islanders are at Boston against the Bruins. The Hartford Whalers are at Quebec. Buffalo plays in Washington. The New York Rangers are at the Montreal Forum to face off against the Canadiens. It's St. Louis at New Jersey, Detroit at Toronto, and Chicago at Minnesota. And as far as the Sharks' top development affiliate in Kansas City, the Kansas City Blades are concerned, a great win last night, 35 saves for Wade Flaherty, a guy that they say is a couple of years away from being of NHL quality, and Peter Lappin, the game-winning goal. The Kansas City Blades beat Phoenix 4-3. Tonight, it's Arturs Urbe in nets for Kansas City as they play host to the Salt Lake City Golden Blades. And we'll return with more on the pregame show right after this message on the San Jose Sharks Radio Network. Starting goaltenders tonight for the San Jose Sharks, it's going to be Jarmo Milas, expected to be in goal. Brian Hayward will back him up, and Hayward, who played an outstanding game in Kalamazoo in the preseason facing 43 shots, is going to get his first action on Tuesday against the Calgary Flames, arguably the better of the two teams. Meanwhile, for the Vancouver Canucks, good performance last night for two periods, kind of shaky in the third for Kirk McLean, one of the better, more steadier goaltenders in the NHL. Pat Quinn coming right back with him in the home-at-home situation here at the Cal Palace. And Randy, we're seeing a nice exhibition of goaltending tonight between Jarmo Milas, who's getting a real chance to play in the NHL for the first time, and Kirk McLean, who's showing himself to be one of the NHL better goaltenders.
3: Well, at this point on the Sharks, you really don't have a clear number one goaltender, and all three are vying for that spot right now. I think George Kingston wants to throw each one out, give them an opportunity early in the season to show what they can do. I think Hackett proved last night that he is a solid NHL goaltender with the kind of performance he turned in against the Vancouver Canucks. Now it's Milas' opportunity to show what he can do. We know Brian Hayward can play. We've seen him in NHL action before, but behind an expansion defense, that's a little bit different, so we'll see how he fares.
4: Well, it's going to be an outstanding game, and we're just about ready for the start of tonight's broadcast, so stand by for live National Hockey League action. The San Jose Sharks against the Vancouver Canucks. Next, after this message on the San Jose Sharks Radio Network.
2: 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You can't beat the feeling. 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Nothing beats a Bud. And by Diet Coke, just for the taste of it. Stand by for San Jose Sharks hockey coming up next.
4: Sharks hockey is brought to you by Budweiser, the king of beers, with that clean, crisp, distinctive taste. 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From superstar entertainment to sizzling Nevada-style excitement, it's all waiting for you at Reno's biggest city, Bally's. And by the Bank of America, inviting the Sharks and their fans to go for it in 91-92. Hi, I'm Dan Rusinowski, along with Randy Hahn tonight. A special night in the history of the San Jose Sharks tonight for the fans. Of course, last night the Sharks falling to the Vancouver Canucks by the score of 4-3. Tonight it's at the Cal Palace. The Vancouver Canucks, the opponents, but Randy, certainly a lot of electricity in the air as the dignitaries, George Gunn, the owner of the Sharks, just introduced, and a big day for him as well.
3: Indeed, a big day for the Gunn family, George and Gordon Gunn, the two men responsible for bringing professional hockey, NHL hockey, back to the Bay Area. Sellout crowd here at the Cal Palace. This, of course, the temporary home of the Sharks, who in 2 years' time will occupy a brand spanking new sports arena in downtown San Jose. But it doesn't matter where this game is being played tonight, as long as it's within the confines of Northern California, and that's what it's all about.
4: There's no doubt about that, Randy. A terrific show just prior to coming onto the air with our broadcast. Randy Gardner and his entire troupe with an impressive display of hockey and figure skating at the same time, and after that an unbelievable laser show. I don't know how to describe it.
3: I've seen some of these laser shows before, and in all honesty, some of them just don't work inside a building as large as this, but that was the best laser show I've ever seen. What they did with the presentation on the ice, working in the Shark logo, working the crowd with it, was absolutely outstanding.
4: Now the president of the San Jose Sharks, Art Savage, saying a few words.
5: I'd like to welcome some special guests this evening. From San Jose, the mayor of San Jose, Mayor Susan Hammer, and members of the San Jose City Council, our host city, Mayor Daly City, Tony Giamani. We also have with us some other people that have made this available to happen here in the Bay Area, and we want to thank the directors of the Cal Palace, Jack Cook, the president of the board of the directors of the Cal Palace. We'd like to Ted Luff and Mike Wagger, operating managers of the Cal Palace. Without them, we wouldn't be here this evening. And most of all, our fans, you, we appreciate your support. Without you, we wouldn't be here. It's a reality. Thank you for being here.
4: Art Savage, the president and chief executive officer of the San Jose Sharks, and Randy, he'll be our guest in tonight's first intermission. Savage, of course, a former NHL executive with the Minnesota North Stars, and also the president of the Cleveland Cavaliers in perhaps their most successful season ever in terms of box office. This is a man with tremendous business sense of the sporting industry, and a real lucky for the San Jose and Bay Area communities that the Sharks have it.
3: This is such an historic night for hockey fans here, but really for the National Hockey League in this, the 75th season, the first true expansion in 17 years, and it's a big night because it's one of the biggest sports markets in the world. The Bay Area gets back NHL hockey down on the ice right now. That looks like Willie McCovey.
4: It is Willie McCovey, the Sharks celebrity captain. The 75th anniversary of the National Hockey League this year, Randy, and as part of that, each team nominated a celebrity captain. Last night, the gentleman who wheelchaired across Canada was the captain of the Vancouver Canucks. Tonight for the Sharks, it's Willie McCovey. A little bit of showbiz, a little bit of sports tradition, but what a response from the crowd as Willie stepped on the ice.
3: I was in Chicago the other night at the Blackhawks opener, and their celebrity team captain is Jim Belushi, along with Stan Mikita, of course, the great Blackhawks star. Belushi put on his celebrity captain jersey and started fighting with a couple of the Blackhawks players. I think it's a great idea. The NHL, I think since the arrival of Wayne Gretzky in L.A., has seen more glitz and glamour and Hollywood, if you like, in the sport, and I think it's great that it's being spread all around the league this year.
4: The thing I want to ask you about Belushi is, did he go to Stan Mikita's donut shop after the game?
3: Probably. Check his carbohydrate level afterwards.
4: That's a tradition that's undoubtedly going to sweep the country. There's a new movie coming out in a couple of months with the stars of Wayne's World of Saturday Night Live. And one of the stars was a big Stan Mikita fan growing up, and he invented this chain called Stan Mikita's Donuts with a two-story tall situation with Stan Mikita in a Blackhawk uniform. It was just terrific.
3: Excellent. Party on, Dan.
4: Oh, party on. Party on, Randy. We'll be back right here at the Cal Palace in Daly City, California for more pregame activities right after this message on the San Jose Sharks Radio Network.

0: one-year-old Alicia Humphreys singing the national anthems of Canada and the United States, and we're ready to go for the start of the first home game in the history of the San Jose Sharks. Dan Rusinowski along with Randy Hahn. Over 10,800 fans in attendance tonight. Capacity crowd at the Cal Palace, and why not? All of the years, 15 of them elapsing since the last regular season National Hockey League game was played here in the Bay Area. And Randy, you can just sense the excitement of these fans as the players skate around and get ready for the start of the game.
1: Well, you know, there's an interesting mix of fans here, I think. There's the hardcore hockey fans, the ones who I don't think have ever stopped being hockey fans from the time they left from wherever it was they moved to hear from, or when the Seals left Northern California years ago. And then, of course, there's the new hockey fan in Northern California, the ones that are here out of curiosity to find out just what this is all about. And I think it goes without saying, you've got to see hockey live to really appreciate what it's all about. And I think once you do, you get the bug, and most people never lose it.
0: No doubt about that. This broadcast is presented by authority of the San Jose Sharks Hockey Club solely for the private, non-commercial use of our radio audience. Any publication, reproduction, retransmission, or other use of the descriptions and accounts of this game without the express written consent of the San Jose Sharks Hockey Club is strictly prohibited. Well, some final words from Bud Kelly, the public address announcer here at the Cal Palace and one-time voice of the Chicago Blackhawks many seasons ago. Bud, of course, working in the Bay Area and is a big part of what the feel of Sharks hockey at the Cal Palace is all about. San Jose wearing their white home jerseys, which they'll have for the first half of the season this NHL 75th year. The white jerseys with the Pacific teal and black and gray trim. And goaltender Jarmo Miras, a fine prospect netminder out of Finland, is playing his first game as a San Jose Shark. He'll tend the cage to our left. The players exchanging pleasantries in front of Miras, as is the tradition, Randy. And over to our right, the Canucks with their black road jerseys, gold trim. Kirk McLean, one of the more steady goaltenders in the NHL, didn't get a lot of work last night, but you can expect a different story with a smaller ice surface tonight. I think we're going to see a physical hockey game.
1: I think we are. It's one of the things that the Sharks have going for them in a season when most expect them to lose more than they win. Maybe you won't be able to convince the Sharks necessarily of that. I think the definition of an optimist would be someone who would suggest the Sharks could make the playoffs this year. But there's some people who think they can. We're about to find out how they'll do in their home opener.
0: Doug Wilson, the captain of the Sharks, is joined by Bob McGill on defense. The San Jose team starting out with Kelly Kissio at center. Pat Falloon playing his first game ever on the right side. And Brian Mullen on the left. They're at center ice. The referee, Bill McCreary. The linesman, Jay Scherers, and Ryan Bozak. McCreary drops the puck, and we're underway. The San Jose Sharks' home season has begun in 1991-92. And off the draw, here comes Falloon. Walks across the blue line, tries the slap shot, blocked by Robert Dirk, on with Doug Lidster. In back of the net, Kelly Kissio backhands one to the slot. Falloon overskates the puck. He was about 10 feet out in front of the net, but the Canucks dodge a bullet and skate to center. Long pass across the blue line. Offsides, the call against the Vancouver Canucks, and so whistle, they'll bring it back. We'd like to take this opportunity to pause 10 seconds for station identification on the San Jose Sharks radio network.
2: 910 KNEW Oakland, San Francisco, San Jose. Tonight's Shark Bite is Hat Trick. 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
0: With Randy Hahn, this is Dan Rusinowski at the Cal Palace. Face off just inside the center ice area at the San Jose blue line. Kelly Kissio against Cliff Ronning, one of the stars of last night's game, and off the faceoff, the Sharks control. Doug Wilson, the captain of the hockey club, one of five players not to wear a helmet, directing traffic behind his own net, now starts the attack up the right side. A lead pass to Mullen, off his stick, chases it toward the Vancouver zone, and fielding it there is McLean, the goaltender, winds it around the boards, and the Canucks skate to center. They move from right to left, long shot by Ronning from center ice, and that had Miras fooled a little bit, but he came out, cut down the angle, and made a save. Ronning gets the rebound, it back of the net, turnaround shot from the severe angle goes wide off of the stick of a defenseman. Sandlack in front of the net on the rebound had a great chance to score, but he fanned on the shot, and it bounces to the near corner, right side of the San Jose goal. Falloon digs it free, sends it up the left wing boards, intended for Mullen, knocked aside there by Jyrki Lume. Doug Wilson recovers for the Sharks in his own zone and goes cross ice to McGill. Lead pass at center. Link Gates stepping on the ice for the first time, flips it in, right side of McLean. Robert Cron and Gates come together in the far corner, but Gates worked it free. three taken away by running, and he backhands one to center ice. I had a Shark sending it back in. Quick play offsides against San Jose as the all of the five players were inside the offensive zone. And, of course, that's against the rules, Randy.
1: Indeed it is. On that first shift, Vancouver getting an awful lot of room behind the Sharks' net. The defensemen have to pick up those people behind the net. They have to hit them. They have to bang them along those boards and not leave a lot of territory behind the net. Boy, when they play L.A., Wayne Gretzky will feast on that open ice.
0: Well, how about Yari Curry last night? A hat trick for the Kings. What a way to get started.
1: Outstanding start for him with three goals in an impressive win by the LA Kings, the team that a lot of people, including the odds makers, picked to win the Stanley Cup this year.
0: We're a minute 24 gone by. First period here at the Cal Palace. We're scoreless. The San Jose Sharks and the Vancouver Canucks. Larionov comes across the San Jose blue line, feeds it on the right side, intended for Kortnoll, broken up by Hammond, who lost his stick momentarily, but the Canucks keep it in the Sharks zone. San Jose pokes it free. They clear it out to center. Presley on the right wing side at the red line takes a check, but dumps it in. Stop side of a net by McLean. Wound around the boards. Kron trying to clear, and he does barely. The late penalty coming up against the Sharks as Kron is really checked heavily into the boards. Now Wilkinson making the touch and giving David Babich a push. That's a classic example, Randy, of Wilkinson trying to draw a penalty against Babich, knowing that the Sharks were going to be down a man.
1: Well, of course, we knew the Sharks were going to be up for a penalty as the referee had his arm up there, but as long as the Sharks had not touched up or at least had complete control of the puck, play went on with Vancouver in possession. As soon as the Sharks got control, the whistle was blown and the penalty would be handed out. But you're right, Wilkinson was trying to get the retaliation there and try and even things up, but it was unsuccessful.
0: It's Link Gates going to the penalty box. 2 minutes for boarding at 1 minute and 55 seconds of the first period. And so a power play opportunity for the Canucks. This is really what killed the Sharks last night, as San Jose had a real chance to get back into the game, but a power play goal in the final 19 seconds by Trevor Linden. He's on the ice on the right wing side right now. Gave the Canucks the 4-3 win.
1: Link Gates, no stranger to the penalty box. 178 penalty minutes in only 18 games last year at Kalamazoo in the IHL.
0: He is noted all across the hockey world for being a tough customer, and he's proved it in several games here. Off the draw, power play comprised of Nedved for Vancouver at center, Linden on the right side, and Adams on the left. This is a fine trio of players. Off the draw, Sharks dump it back to the Vancouver zone. Babich handling it there, watched by a forechecking McHugh, but gets it up ice on the center ice line to Nedved. A headman pass to Linden, backhands one in, stop side of the net by Mithos, who lost his stick. Sharks trying to clear, can't do it. Now they finally do clear it, but a whistle, and we've got a stoppage of action. 17:36 to go in the first period. A break in the action. We'll be back on the San Jose Sharks Radio Network. Face off at the Sharks' blue line, and the Sharks win the draw. They're killing a penalty for another minute and 14 seconds, but they clear it down to the Vancouver blue line, and Adams works it the other way. Lead for Nedved, crosses the Shark blue line. McHugh ties him up. Loose puck at the far boards. Recovered, though, by Adams. Big pileup. McHugh trying to tie it up. Can't do it. Back to the point it goes. Kept in the Shark zone on the right side by Didick. Didick sends to the corner. Adams a drive right out in front. Stopped by Milas. Bouncing puck on the rebound, and Pavlich will work it free to center ice. He slowly, deliberately kills time. Chopped to the ice by Didick, but backhands went all the way down. 45 seconds to go in the penalty to Link Gates. No score in the hockey game. 16:45 remaining in period number one. It's back into the San Jose zone. Little Mark Pavlich along with tiny Cliff Ronning fighting for the puck. Ronning works it free. Kept in by Lidster at the point. Feeds it side of the net to Momesso. Lost the puck. Now recovered by Lidster in deep at the near side. Feeds it in back of the net. Taken now by Ronning. Looking for somebody to pass it to. Ronning can't find anybody. Comes up with the puck on the right wing boards. Puts on the brakes. Feeds side of the net. Momesso feeding Sandlak in the slot. But the pass went over his stick. And the Canucks can't keep it in. Pavlich pokes it off the stick of Lidster. Good work by little Mark Pavlich to get control of it. But the Canucks right back in. Here comes Momesso down the left wing side. Dumps to the corner. And they let it go to the far boards. Running, looking for Sandlak now at the near side. Sandlak being checked by McGill, who falls down. Sandlak with the puck. Feeds it in front, intended for Lidster, but it bounced off his stick. Canucks setting up pretty well. Now here's Wilson checking, running into the boards and back of the goal. Still time on the Sharks penalty, just expiring as Gates is back to the Sharks bench and on the ice at the far side. San Jose clearing the zone. No score in the hockey game. 15:39 to go. First period, and the Sharks are on the move. Here's a pass across the blue line. Kisio drops it off, intended for Bozek. It's off a stick, and the Canucks are able to clear it all the way down the ice. Neil Wilkinson trying to sort of settle things down for the Sharks as he bounces one off the boards intended for Pat Falloon, but it goes all the way down the ice and Babich picks it up. David Babich, Canuck skating from right to left in this first period, just flips one down the ice and into the San Jose zone. Sharks clear it quickly. Bouncing puck goes the length of the ice. This could be icing. He's back to get it, Didick, but Mullen beats him to the puck and fires it toward the goal. It got stuck in the back of the net and play called. And Randy, the Sharks are showing some feistiness, just like the laser show in the first period, as 15:06 to go and no score, but pretty good hockey so far.
1: Good job killing the penalty to Link Gates. Vancouver with not a very good penalty, a power play unit last year. They were 18th out of 21 teams. They obviously look to improve on that. Babich, a key to that at the point, and he came over in the offseason in a deal with Minnesota. But a good job by the Shark penalty killers, who were very prolific in that department in the preseason, one of the areas where the Sharks did gel very well in the early going of the year.
0: Faceoff upcoming deep in Sharks ice, right side of goaltender Jarmo Miras, his first start as a member of the San Jose Sharks. Hackett was outstanding last night for the Sharks. Brian Hayward backing up Milas tonight will play on Tuesday right here at the Cal Palace when the Sharks face off against the Calgary Flames.
1: Sharks have some tough games coming up against some of the upper echelon teams in the next few nights after tonight. Three of the next five are against top teams: Calgary, Chicago, and the LA Kings.
0: Tremendous series of scheduling. Here's Babich off the faceoff. A shot through a screen goes wide, and it bounces to the far corner of the San Jose zone. Andrew McBain, former number one draft pick, takes a bump from Wilkinson, and the Sharks are able to clear it. It rolls into the Vancouver zone, over to the right of McLean. Canucks try to clear. They can't do it. Kept in momentarily by Hammond, but now it finally bounces clear as Walter clears the zone. Right to the San Jose blue line. Sharks knock it back the other way. Canucks starting to break out from right to left. Ochick on the ice along with Walter and McBain, and Ochick goes after Wilkinson. He drops the gloves right in front of the referees, and they're unleashing a torrent of rights and lefts at each other right in front of the penalty box.
1: Now, Neil Wilkinson's got himself a tough customer here. Ulchik is one bruiser on the Vancouver lineup. I think we're going to see him pick up an extra 2 minutes for instigating that fight, too, because Wilkinson didn't want to fight, didn't want to drop the gloves, but Gino Ulchik just would not stop, finally instigated, and I think we're going to see a power play coming up very shortly here for the Sharks.
0: A break in the action with 14:32 to go in the first period here at the Cal Palace with the score of the Vancouver Canucks nothing, the San Jose Sharks nothing. 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
0: Penalties called by the referee, Bill McCreary. As we expected, Gino Ochick, 2 minutes for instigating the altercation. Each get 5 minutes for fighting. Neil Wilkinson stood up pretty well. Time of the penalties, 5:28. But Wilkinson, one of the guys that the Sharks are depending on to play the physical kind of game, and he stood up against the heavyweight in the NHL.
1: Indeed he did. And Wilkinson, of course, coming off a great year in Minnesota when he helped so much in the playoffs. And I would say with Doug Wilson, probably the defenseman that the Sharks are most counting on to help on the blue line this year.
0: Jeff Courtnall, a big goal scorer, will serve the minor, and he's done that a couple of times in the course of the last few games the Sharks have played the Canucks back to the preseason. Kind of an unusual thing. You put a big goal scorer like that on the bench, but nonetheless, the Sharks have the power play. We're scoreless, 14:18 to go in the first period, but San Jose with the puck sending it in to the Vancouver zone. Wilson fighting for control of it, but the Canucks able to clear it back to center, and Presley knocks it right back the other way. Stopped in back of the goal by McLean, leaves it for his defense, who shoots at the length of the ice, and it's fielded at the front of the net by goaltender Jarmo Miras, who caroms one back to center zone. Evison is on with Bozek and Presley as the Canucks shorthanded handle control of it. Linden killing the penalty, tosses one back to the blue line, and Lidster sends one the length of the ice. A minute and 12 seconds to go on the San Jose power play. Pat McLeod, with two goals last night, leads the Sharks' attack. Down the right wing side, it's center to Presley. Fires one into the offensive zone. Right side of the goaltender, McLean. Big scramble forward along the boards, and a Shark player falling to the ice there to freeze the puck. He really had nowhere to go with it. Bozek right in the middle of it all, along with San Jose's Dean Evison, and he was the guy who covered up on it, Randy, and it was really nothing else he could do.
1: Sharks need to get this power play organized here. They're facing one of the worst penalty-killing teams in the NHL last year. Of course, we have nothing really in the way to go on as far as Sharks stats from a year ago. Maybe just as well, too much stats isn't much fun. But 19th overall out of 21 penalty-killing last year, Vancouver. So this is the kind of penalty-killing unit that the Sharks need to try and score upon.
0: Robert Dirk, along with Lidstrom, killing the penalty on defense for the Canucks, and they've done the job for the last 48 hours. They were very, very solid in the penalty kill last night for Vancouver. Nedved, who's always a threat to get a shorthanded goal, is up front along with Linden, the captain and top player for Vancouver. So some marquee guys killing off this penalty. Sharks have control of the puck. In back of the net, Pat Falloons cuts to the corner, feeds it back to the point. McLeod gives it back to Falloon. He's on the point, but gives it away right in front. Dirk will clear it all the way down.
1: So much of this is coordination, knowing your teammates. And, of course, we can't expect the Sharks to be as coordinated as a lineup as Vancouver has. They haven't played enough together.
0: 19 seconds remaining in the Sharks' power play. And we have an offsides call at the San Jose blue line. And, again, a little bit more Vancouver aggressiveness in terms of the shorthanded than they were last night. They were very tentative last night, shorthanded against the Sharks. They played the box very well. But you notice tonight they're taking more chances. That's partly because they got so many shots on goal and found some holes in the San Jose defense. Face off at center zone. Pavlich on the ice along with Craig Cox on the right side. Mike McHugh on the left. I should say Link Gates on the left wing side. Pavlich controlling the puck, gives it now to McGill. 7 seconds to go in the San Jose power play. Bobby McGill firing it into the offensive zone, but nothing doing. The Sharks watch as the Vancouver Canucks clear at the length of the ice. McGill grabs it back at the San Jose blue line, lifts one clear, but the penalty expires with the puck on the stick of Doug Lidster. Here's a lead pass intended for Cortnall on the left wing side. Lost control of the puck. McGill gets the rebound deep in the San Jose zone, ridden off the play, but Hammett, his defensive partner, recovers. He's checked heavily to the ice. There's going to be a penalty to the Vancouver Canucks here, and it's going to be Ryan Walter who hauled Hammond down to the ice. We've got a break in the action with 12:10 to play in the first period. With the score, the San Jose Sharks nothing, the Vancouver Canucks nothing. This is the San Jose Sharks Radio Network. The penalty is to Ryan Walter. 2 minutes for tripping up Ken Hammett at 7 minutes and 50 seconds of the first period. Second power play opportunity for the Sharks. The first one to Gino Ochik. Just ending. San Jose with another chance with a man advantage. 5 skaters for the Sharks, 4 for the Canucks. San Jose going with Evason at center along with Bozek on the right side and Presley on the left. Doug Wilson, probably the quarterback of any all-star power play, will be on one point and Pat McLeod on the other. Off the draw, McLeod controls for the Sharks, just brings it back deep to his own zone, puts on the brakes in back of the net, and waits for his team to start up. Sharks skating from left to right. Here's a lead for Presley down the right wing side. Cuts, makes a nice move around Merzen in back of the net. Gets around Lume, feeds back to the point to Wilson, winds up, shoots when deflected. Off the skate of Bozek. That was going right toward the lower corner, but Bozek got his foot in the way. On the rebound, it bounces to the near side. Canucks can't clear. McLeod feeds it in front. Presley shoots. Oh, what a stop in front as it went off of a skate and bounced away from the Vancouver goal. Wilson keeps it in. Sharks putting some pressure on here. No score in the hockey game as the Canucks clear it back to center ice. Minute 15 remaining on the penalty to Ryan Walter of Vancouver. And the Sharks move to the attack again. Presley on the right wing side. Lost control of it at the blue line. Sharks get it back at center zone. It's Wilson. Rink wide pass off the boards. Taken by McLeod. Walks in. Shoots when deflected by Presley. But the goaltender McLean got a piece of it. Now it's Nedved clearing it back to the point. And it's taken by McLeod. Had a chance on goal, but it just sort of bounced lazily into the goaltender McLean. Time running down on the penalty. 48 seconds to go, and that minor to Ryan Walter. Play at the near side in the Shark zone, and a combination of players freezing the puck, and it's stopped. No score in the hockey game. 10:53 to go in the first period, and Randy Hahn, it's been exciting for the Sharks fans. They're really taking it to the Canucks in the offensive zone, and Wayne Presley is really looking impressive.
1: Well, Presley generates the first shot on goal for the Sharks halfway through the first period in this hockey game. Nice feed from Bozek, working it to Presley on the left side, and he tested Kurt McLean there. McLean, a good stand-up goaltender. We saw it right there as he shuts Presley down from in close.
0: Kelly Kissio is on for the Sharks, along with Mullen and Falloon. You notice that the wings are different when they're on the power play than they are during the regular five-on-five, and more on that in a moment as Kissio takes the faceoff, doesn't win it. Good job by Trevor Linden to get the draw, and that enables Lidster to carom it off the right wing boards and send it all the way down. 33 seconds to go in the San Jose power play, and the Sharks captain Doug Wilson moves it up ice to Hammond. A lead intended for Falloon behind him, intercepted and cleared down the ice now by Robert Dirk. Milos out of his goal, just to the right of the Sharks' net, wangs it around the far boards. Falloon with the puck, dangerously skating behind his own goal, being marked there by Adams. Adams couldn't get it. Wilson recovers for San Jose, and he sends it up ice. Controlling it now is Evason. I should say Kissio at center. Kissio makes a nice move, moves it to his left, off the stick of Mullen. He wasn't even looking for the puck. He was trying to anticipate the pass to Falloon in the slot. Now Mullen recovers on the left wing boards, sends it to Kissio in the corner, back along the boards to Mullen as the penalty to Walter is over. No score in the hockey game. 9:59 to go. First period. Dan Rusinowski along with Randy Hahn with you at the Cal Palace. Doug Wilson trying to keep the puck in the zone. Great effort by Wilson. He was on one knee and he poked the puck free, but Sharks are making a change as the play goes on, and so that enables the Canucks to clear the zone and make a change of their own. It rolls deep to the San Jose zone. Hammond, checked by Sandlack, bounces it off the boards, and here come the Sharks. Led by Evans. Lead pass on the right side, should say the left side, to Anderson. Anderson gets to Evans, trying to feed it to the slot to Zettler, but he couldn't get the puck in control on his stick. Now in front of the net, taken by Babich, just slowly, deliberately clears it to center, and it bounces off a Canucks stick and sort of hovers around the Sharks' blue line. Babich is right there to recover, but the Sharks... causing an offsides as Ronning was checked to the ice, and so when Babich brought it across the blue line, the play goes against the Vancouver Canucks. We've got a break in the action. 9:14 to go, first period, with the score San Jose nothing, Vancouver nothing. This is the Sharks Radio Network. Corner, but Bozek got his foot in the way. On the rebound, it bounces to the near side. Canucks can't clear. McLeod feeds it in front. Presley shoots. Oh, what a stop in front as it went off of a skate and bounced away from the Vancouver goal. Wilson keeps it in. Sharks putting some pressure on here. No score in the hockey game as the Canucks clear it back to center ice. Minute 15 remaining on the penalty to Ryan Walter of Vancouver. And the Sharks move to the attack again. Presley on the right wing side. Lost control of it at the blue line. Sharks get it back at center zone. It's Wilson. Rink wide pass. Off the boards. Taken by McLeod. Walks in. Shoots when deflected by Presley. But the goaltender McLean got a piece of it. Now it's Nedved clearing it back to the point. And it's taken by McLeod. Had a chance on goal, but it just sort of bounced lazily into the goaltender McLean. Time running down on the penalty. 48 seconds to go, and that minor to Ryan Walter. Play at the near side in the Shark zone, and a combination of players freezing the puck, and it's stopped. No score in the hockey game. 10:53 to go in the first period, and Randy Hahn, it's been exciting for the Sharks fans. They're really taking it to the Canucks in the offensive zone, and Wayne Presley is really looking impressive.
1: Well, Presley generates the first shot on goal for the Sharks halfway through the first period in this hockey game. Nice feed from Bozek, working it to Presley on the left side, and he tested Kurt McLean there. McLean, a good stand-up goaltender. We saw it right there as he shuts Presley down from in close.
0: Kelly Kissio is on for the Sharks along. The San Jose Sharks and the Vancouver Canucks, scoreless, 9:14 to go in the first period. Randy Hahn, I understand there's some interesting games in the National Hockey League going on right now.
1: Well, busy Saturday night, and as you will follow the Sharks, you will find out that Saturdays and Wednesdays and Sundays are always busy nights in the National Hockey League, and tonight is no exception. A lot of teams playing their first game. Some surprises tonight. The New Jersey Devils beat the St. Louis Blues 7-2 tonight. Stefan Richey, who just joined the Devils in a big blockbuster deal with the Montreal Canadiens not too long ago. Two goals and an assist for his new team, the Devils. And how about this? The Quebec Nordiques, the team that hasn't been able to sign Eric Lindros yet. Well, they have Joe Sakic, and he had a goal and two assists tonight. Quebec beats Hartford 4-2. That was at Le Colisée in Quebec City, Quebec, Canada. You'll learn some of these names, too, as we all learn these together. Another final in. Washington beats the Buffalo Sabres 3-1 in Landover, Maryland.
0: And also the New York Islanders over the Boston Bruins 4-3. That's somewhat of a surprise, too.
1: That's probably the biggest shock of the night. The Islanders...
0: American Hockey League with the New Haven Nighthawks before coming to be the voice of the Sharks. And we used to call that building Le Colisée du New Haven after a French broadcaster came in and called it just that in the Calder Cup playoffs a few years ago. So Le Colisée, certainly familiar to me. And I understand that the building in Quebec, by the way, is one of the more quaint places to watch a game in the National Hockey League.
1: Quebec City is literally like a page right out of rural France. And it's probably the least appealing city, maybe along with Winnipeg, for players to go because of the social atmosphere in the city. And, of course, Eric Lindros has created a national controversy in Canada by refusing to sign and play there. But I like going there. I've had an opportunity to go there a bit, and it's a beautiful place.
0: Well, what he's also done is he's kind of exacerbated the problems between French-speaking Canada and English-speaking Canada. And the people from Quebec, I think, are a little defensive about his reasoning not to play there. I think it has a little bit more to do with the taxes and other things besides ethnicity, but they're really taking it personally.
1: Now, there's a couple of schools of thought on the whole Lindros situation. The thought that, for example, I saw Brett Hull espousing just the other day is, hey, it's an honor to play in the NHL, and Lindros ought to sign a deal for a couple of years and play there and make sure he has the kind of contract where if he wants to leave in a couple of seasons, he can play wherever he wants. The other side of it, and it's the one that I tend to agree with, is Eric Lindros is in a very unique situation as an athlete in pro sports. He's at a time when hockey players are making more money than ever before. He's at a time where perhaps he can use his potential as the next great superstar in this game to go wherever he wants. He's playing the game. The owners play their game. I still contend that the NHL made the biggest mistake by not giving the first pick overall last year to the Sharks franchise. We'd have Eric Lindros signed. We'd have him right here in the biggest market that didn't have an NHL team, taking nothing away from Pat Maroon, who no doubt will be an outstanding player. But I think Eric Lindros ought to have been in this market, but that's evidently not going to happen, so we'll just have to see how it all works out.
0: Well, maybe Eric wanted to experience Farfignugen in a true European road car. A test drove a Volkswagen, and you should do it today at your Bay Area Volkswagen dealer. Farfignugen, it's what makes a car a Volkswagen. Dan Rusinowski, along with Randy Hahn. A little break in the action here as they replace the glass. I would like to remind you that when you're in Sacramento, catch each and every San Jose Sharks Radio Network broadcast on the Valley's new sports leader, KSMJ 1380 Sacramento, part of a five-station radio network that I'm particularly proud of. A great chance for Northern California and Nevada fans to listen to broadcasts of NHL hockey.
1: Not to get too provincial here, Dan, but last night was your first National Hockey League broadcast, and I know the first time I did a Los Angeles Kings game, and I grew up in Canada and was surrounded by the lore of this sport for so many years. It was a very exciting moment for me just to be around the big leagues. Any reflections on your experience last night in Vancouver?
0: All I can say is that it's a night I'll never forget. I remember the way that the shadows were on the players with the lights up in that building. I remember the excitement of the crowd, the extra sweat that seemed to be pouring off of my body just moments before going on the air. But seriously, it was a game that was very exciting with a lot of great stories around, little storylines with the Sharks coming back and Craig Cox out of Chula Vista, California, the first goal scorer for the Sharks, and what a great game by Jeff Hackett, too. I mean, all kinds of things like that I'll treasure forever.
1: I imagine for a lot of the players, too, it was obviously their first NHL regular season game. That's part of the uniqueness of this San Jose expansion franchise, is a lot of these players are getting an opportunity to play in the NHL for the first time. Did you notice any excitement on the flight up? Any of the players kind of gawking around the Pacific Coliseum?
0: Well, not only did I notice it, but it was on film as well because of our crack producer, Mark Stellberger, who also produces radio. Oh, here comes the glass as they escort it with the security guards. You know, I noticed something else, Randy. During this break, the players are skating around, just trying to stay loose while they replace the problem with the equipment. And I noticed Brian Hayward, the backup goaltender for the

0: the way I interpret it, the new rule this year, is even if a player, an attacking player, is pushed into the crease, the goal is waved off and disallowed. That's the way it was called in the preseason. I want to see if that's the way they call it in the regular season. I think that rule change regarding the crease and the use of instant replay on goals that may be in question are going to be the two big points of controversy and contention in the NHL after Eric Lindros.
1: There's a delay in the action here at the Cow Palace due to the fact that a piece of glass has become dislodged at the side of the rink, and so we'll take a timeout. 9 minutes and 14 seconds remaining in the first period. Exciting hockey so far between the San Jose Sharks and the Vancouver Canucks. The score is nothing-nothing. The Sharks and Canucks scoreless with 9:14 to go in the first period. We'll return to the Cow Palace in just a moment, right after these messages on the San Jose Sharks Radio Network. San Jose Sharks single game tickets are available for Sharks home games at the Cow Palace box office. You can get them at Warehouse Records, Tower Records, and Video at all Bass TM ticket centers. 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Not coincidentally, Dan Rusinowski along with Randy Hahn. A delay in the action. You know, this reminds me of the very first broadcast I ever did, Randy. It was a college hockey game between St. Lawrence University and Brown University at Meehan Auditorium in Providence, Rhode Island. To talk about moments you'll never forget, a player's head went through the glass and shattered it.
2: Did the rest of the player go through, or
1: the
2: just
1: the rest of
2: end?
1: The player just went through. The entire glass was shattered, and the station that I was doing the game on was a public radio station with no commercials. And so we had a 28-minute delay while they fixed the glass because they had to truck it in from Providence College. The particular pain that they had was not available at Brown's Meehan Auditorium. They had to go all the way to Providence to get it. And so this is kind of reminiscent in a way of that fine moment in my life, I guess.
0: Can't they make this stuff shatterproof? I mean, they make it bulletproof. If a bullet can't go through it, why? How can they crack it with a stick? I don't get that.
1: Well, the glass technology is so much better. It's called Perculite, which is kind of a process that they do to make it tempered. I remember going to an arena at West Point, of all places, the Smith Rink, which the glass was as thick as perhaps the Mercedes that Adolf Hitler owned. It was very, very thick, bulletproof type glass. That was the only way back in the 1940s when the arena was built that the glass could actually stay.
0: Well, and now we've got the backup glass coming in. It's pain number two, and they've given it to Perry Anderson. With a pair of hockey gloves on, he may drop that and shatter it again. My question is, this game is also being televised live nationally in Canada as part of Hockey Night in Canada. I wonder what they've been filling with.
1: Well, I'm sure that Don Grapes Cherry is having a little chat about the old days.
0: When, yeah, he can be a real pain.
1: Oh, yeah, but he was talking before the game. He used to love to play here. Don Cherry, for those of you who don't know, was a former coach of the Boston Bruins, and as a player was a career minor leaguer, played mostly in the American Hockey League in Rochester. That's where he's most famous, but also played a little in the old Western League. A team called the San Francisco Seals played in this building, and there was a guy named Larry McNabb who was one of the toughest players in the Western League, and Don Cherry remembers coming into this building, Randy, at around 1962-63, looking up to the left of our broadcast location where the American flag is located and seeing a big sign stretching across the entire arena that said, Larry McNabb, the toughest player in the WHL. And wouldn't you know it, Cherry drops the gloves with him that night, and he says it's a night that he can't remember.
0: He said he couldn't comb his hair for a month. He had so many lumps after McNabb had a go at him, but I'm sure there's a lot of hockey fans around the Bay Area that remember those moments in this building. There's a lot of hockey lore in this building, in the Bay Area itself. So many people who've been out of the loop, perhaps, and not experienced pro hockey here before when the Seals played, may think this is all brand new, but this area has a rich hockey tradition. It just went away for a while. And of course, with the NHL going off ESPN and being on Sports Channel, which had been unavailable in this market for a long time, hockey just wasn't around, and it's come back now, and a lot of people are discovering it for the first time. But for so many who would relate to that anecdote that Don Cherry told us earlier, this is just the continuation of a lifelong affair with the game.
1: Well, they used to really pack the building back in the 1960s for that Western Hockey League. You remember, the NHL was only a six-team league then, Randy, and so a lot of the top minor league teams were as good or even better than some NHL organizations.
0: And pain number three.
1: Pain number three is coming across the ice. Will they fit? I think we're seeing some discussion now between the captains of each team. There's only 9:14 to go in this period. You know something, Randy? If we were closer to the end of the first period, it wouldn't have surprised me if they sent everybody off the ice and had, let's say, a 23-minute period in the second. I've seen that happen before in this type of an instance when something is wrong with the glass or the boards or any

0: part of the rink that is not player-related.
1: Yeah, a little bit too much time on the clock right now. Still 9:14 left in this first period. You know what, Dan? I think they may have figured this thing out here.
0: Looks like they have.
1: It may be fixed.
0: Wouldn't you know it, it was right near where Pat Quinn, the president, coach, and general manager in the pregame show, I called him the Orson Welles of hockey because he sort of writes, produces, and directs the script of this hockey team. He's behind the bench. He conducts all the practices. But don't forget, when he has to be an executive, when he has to conduct presidential duties, if you will, he's got another very valuable assistant named Ricky Lee, who's standing to his right. Pat Quinn, for those fans that might be listening in the arena tonight, is sort of silvery-haired guy on the Vancouver bench. To his right, Ricky Lee, the former coach of the Hartford Whalers and a big winner at the minor league level, is certainly a valuable commodity to have run practices and to step in whenever Quinn can't do it.
1: Well, of course, Lee, the former head coach of the Hartford Whalers, fired at the end of last season. A lot of speculation in Vancouver that Quinn is grooming Lee to take over the head coaching job as Quinn hopes to step aside again and focus more on the presidential and general manager duties that he held earlier.
0: Hockey is one of those complicated businesses these days where you can't really do what Pat Quinn is doing all the time, and it takes a Renaissance man to do it. That's exactly what he is. We're finally back to live play as it's nothing-nothing here at the Cal Palace. 9:08 to go in the first period. And off the face-off, the Sharks control the draw. Link Gates checked by Gerald Diddick in the San Jose zone. It's sent it back of the net. Fed in front to Ronning, but Ronning couldn't get the shot away as McLeod poked it away. Sent back to the slot. Here's Ronning, a drive. Save is made. Rebound, he scores. Is it going to be waved off? The red light is on, but the Vancouver Canucks are congratulating one another as Milas lost it on the rebound. Cliff Ronning gives the Canucks the 1-0 lead.
1: Well, second effort there by Ronning gets the goal. First save made there by Milas, but Ronning kept banging away in the crease, and he was rather unmolested there as well, given lots of room. And I'm wondering if the long layoff maybe just caught the Sharks a little bit off guard there as Ronning got a couple of swipes at it and put it underneath Jarmo Milas, but it's 1-0 Vancouver.
0: And you know, that was awfully close, too, because Milas had a chance to get the second shot, but he poked it in just over the outstretched hand, and it was not stopped by the official. We'll have more on that in a moment, but right now Larionov brings it across the San Jose blue line, dumps it in back of the net. Milas out of position, feeds the puck away from the slot as the pass came right out in front off the stick of Kortnoll. Now the Sharks on the attack. Here comes Evason across the blue line. Slap shot is blocked. Rebound pushed away by Merzen, recovered by Kortnoll, and he headmans it up the right side to Kron. One-on-one with Wilson across the blue line, drops it back. Here's a feed, cross ice, Kortnoll! Up drive, it goes wide, and the Sharks able to clear it back to center zone. Handling the puck there is Merzen, being forechecked by Evans. Merzen recovers after Evans poked it free and lugs the puck to center for Vancouver. He winds up and slaps it into the Shark zone. 8 minutes to play, first period here at the Cal Palace, 1-0 Vancouver. Sharks able to clear it back to the Vancouver end again, but Lidster, the veteran defenseman, flips it away from Cox and dumps the puck down the ice. Bobby McGill has it for San Jose. Sends it up the left wing side, too far for McHugh to handle. Lidster knocks it back the other way. Delayed offside, waved off as the Canuck players touch up with the San Jose blue line. They sent it into the near side, Sharks zone. San Jose breaking out quickly. They skate from left to right. Here comes Bozek. Lead pass Wilkinson. Cuts across the blue line. Puts on the brakes against Lidster. Turnaround shot is steered out of there by McLean. Puck goes to the near boards, and it's picked up by Nedved, and he sends it at the center. Linden veering to his right. Lead pass Lidster. Cross the line. Shot right on. Save is made by Milas. Rebound Adams at the near side being checked by Hammond, but gets it back to the point, and it's taken by Dirk there. He tried the low shot, but it was deflected by Bozek. And goes wide. Vancouver starting to press. They're on top 1-0. Sharks just trying to regroup in their own end. Mike McHugh with the puck. Hard working left wing. Feeds it up the right side for Cox. Checked by Linden. Puck loose. Picked up by Hammond. 2-on-2 with Bozek. Tried the lead pass to him, but it was broken up. Good play by Robert Dirk, the big rangy defenseman for the Canucks. Vancouver controlling. Lidster back skates into his own zone. Eludes the check of Cox. Bounces one off the boards. Up ice it goes into the San Jose end. And it's Zettler back the other way. Lead pass ahead to Cox. Off the skate of Kissio. Recovered by the Canucks. And Kortnoll gets to Babich. And Babich sends cross ice to Lidster. Back for Kortnoll on the left wing side. Jeff Kortnoll, good goal scorer. Feeds it cross ice right to the slot. Broken up by Zettler. And the Sharks race out of the zone. Here comes Pat Falloon down the right side with Kissio. Tries to drop it back to Kelly Kissio. But it was checked by Diddick. Made a good defensive play to kind of shut off Kissio from the drop pass. They send it all the way down the ice. 6 minutes and 5 seconds to go in the first period. 1-0 Vancouver. as Falloon skates it to center. Across the blue line, down the left side, one-on-one with Babich. They come together into the boards. Work free by Kissio on the left wing side. Watch by McBain. Sends a nice pass back to McGill. He winds up, shoots when it goes wide. He couldn't even get that close to being on net as he fanned on the shot. It bounces to the far corner. Picked up now by the Vancouver Canucks. Didick clears it back to center, all the way to the San Jose blue line, and McGill takes for the Sharks. Lead for Kissio, but it's offsides, and a whistle. They'll bring it back. 5:38 to go in the first period. Break in the action with the score. Vancouver 1, San Jose nothing. This is the San Jose Sharks Radio Network. 5 minutes, 25 seconds to go in the first. And here come the Canucks. Sandlak in front to Merzin. He takes the shot. Stopped by Milis. That was a reaction play by Jarmo Milis. He never saw that puck come off Merzin's stick. Over to the far boards. Gates pokes it free. Now taken by Pavlich. Nice, nifty move around the forechecker. Races to center across the Vancouver line. Feeds Presley in the corner. Presley checked by Lume and Sandlak at the far side. Right side of the Vancouver goal. And Lume works it free. But body check to the boards. Anderson made a nice move to body check Lume in. And the Canucks still able to clear it back to center as Wilkinson couldn't hold it in the zone. Now here comes Ronning down the left wing side at the Sharks blue line. Just has to dump it in as he was checked by Ken Hammond. Now Presley coming together with Sandlak. A big, big body slam into the boards, and that drew a big roar from the crowd. 1-0 Vancouver. Sharks trying to penetrate into the offensive zone. Can't do it. And the Canucks able to tap it back the other way. Evason's line is on the ice now. He caroms it off the right wing boards. Flipped back the other way. Goes into the crowd. By Robert Dirk and play call. 4:24 to go in the first, and Randy, action sloppy the last couple of minutes by both teams. Nobody seems to want to control the action.
1: Yeah, I think the long layoff with the glass problem here that created about a, 15-16 minute delay kind of took the edge off whatever momentum was building midway through the first period. I'll tell you, Sandlak just about took himself right out of the game, right out of his building as he missed that check. Presley slipping under it at the end boards, and Sandlak went crashing into the boards and shook his head as he went over to the bench. Get rid of some of those cobwebs.
0: Evason, Evans, and Anderson, the combination up front for the Sharks. And for the Canucks, it's Larion off the centerman, along with Courtnell, the left wing side, Robert Kron, the right wing. That's a pretty fine combination. Igor Larionov, in the kind of twilight of his career, one of the best centers in the world over the course of the last few years, played mostly with Central Red Army in the Soviet Union. Off the faceoff, Larionov wins the draw. And the Canucks gun it in. Here's Dirk, a shot from the point, right on, stopped by Milis, drops it down to the ice and clears it to center. Racing forward at the blue line, it's Evans, brings it across the blue line, lost the puck. Robert Kron, good hustle, comes back checking and picks up the loose puck. Now the Canucks back the other way. Larionov at the blue line, checked away by Evason. Evason sends it up the right wing side. Courtnell and Evans came together. Now Evans is hauled down by Larionov. Crowd wanted a penalty, but none is called, and the Canucks able to fire at the length of the ice. This should be icing, as back to make the touch is McLeod, but we've got a battle going on. Perry Anderson of the Sharks way over at the far side of the ice with one of the members of the Vancouver Canucks, and it looked to me like it was Robert Dirk at the far side. We'll have to get a better angle of it. Indeed, it is Robert Dirk. He got involved last night with Evans, and tonight he's involved with Perry Anderson, so we'll see some penalties.
1: So we may see five each here, and with only 3:46 to go in the period, they're sending Dirk to the dressing room, and I think the same for Anderson. And we're going to have major penalties handed out here.
0: A break in the action. 3:46 to go in the first period at the Cal Palace with the score. The Vancouver Canucks 1, the San Jose Sharks nothing. You're listening to the San Jose Sharks Radio Network. There's an extra penalty being assessed to Robert Dirk of the Vancouver Canucks, and that undoubtedly is for instigating an altercation, perhaps, with Perry Anderson. Referee Bill McCreary continuing to talk things over right now with Sharks captain Doug Wilson, as some more pushing and shoving occurred after those penalties were called. And Randy Hahn, it's kind of an interesting time here as they sort out the penalties.
1: Well, the Sharks have to assert themselves physically here. Vancouver has dominated the game so far. They're out shooting the Sharks 7-2. They've been relatively unchallenged coming across the blue line into the Sharks zone. That action taking place in the neutral part of the ice. And the Sharks have to bang these teams that are going to come in this building and try and steal 2 points. I don't think anybody expects the Sharks to win a majority of their games this year, but they sure expect to punish teams when they come in here and leave knowing they've played a hockey game.
0: The only goal of the game so far scored at 11 minutes and 7 seconds. Cliff Ronning, the talented centerman, former St. Louis Blue, one of the top players in the NHL. Second goal of the season. Sadlak and Momesso getting credit for the assists. And little Cliff Ronning seems to be in the right place at the right time at all times.
1: Vancouver very happy with Ronning coming over in that big deal late last year with Courtnall and Momesso from the St. Louis Blues. Really lifted Vancouver, and Pat Quinn gets a lot of the credit, of course, for engineering the deal and really giving Vancouver a boost last season. The Canucks didn't make the playoffs until overtime of their final game last year. It took until game number 80 to make the last playoff spot in the NHL, but they made it, and Ronning had a lot to do with their success in the first round against Edmonton.
0: Sharks have the power play as a result of that extra penalty, and they come across the blue line offsides, but Babbitt's drilling Mullen to the ice. It's more of an inadvertent thing that happened at the blue line right there as 3:37 remain in the first period. With Randy Hahn, this is Dan Rusinowski at the Cal Palace, the first home game in San Jose Sharks history, and the Sharks have the man advantage for the next 2 minutes. Here comes Pat Falloon on with Mullen and Kissio up front, dumps it into the Vancouver blue line and into the Vancouver zone, and Ryan Walter picks it up quickly in the veteran center, just shoots it all the way down. A minute and a half to go in the Sharks power play. They start from behind their own net and move on the attack, led by McLeod at center. Sharks moving from left to right in period number one. McLeod firing it into the zone, and McLean wound it around the boards. The goaltender put it off the glass and into the crowd. And a couple of Sharks players kind of feebly ask for the automatic delay of game call against the goaltender, which happens when a goalie directly fires it over the glass and out of play. But you notice it touched the glass, and so the likelihood of a penalty being called is very slim.
1: Very rare you see the goalie get the penalty there, because the glass behind the goal and along the boards in that area is higher. It slopes down to a lower elevation on the sides of the rink, but up along the corner and behind the goal, it's higher glass, and they usually give them the benefit of the doubt.
0: Off the faceoff, Evason wins the draw. On the right point, McLeod has it, goes to his left, winds up, shoots one through a screen. It's blocked down in front, loose puck. Sharks, Presley takes it, stopped by the Vancouver defense. But Presley grabs his own rebound on the right side, sends back to the point to Wilson, gives to Bozek, back for Wilson on the point. He winds up, shoots one. Little screen set up, play in front on the rebound. Evason tries to take a shot. It's blocked by the stick of Didick. Good work by the Vancouver Canucks to force the Sharks to try to take too many chances in front. And Presley tries to go back to the point, but he gives it away. Here comes Adams. Shifty player. Gives it to Babbitts. Lost it on the stick check, and the Sharks come up with a puck. They're on the power play. Here comes Evason in across the Vancouver line. Lost it on a check to Nedved. 2:17 to go in the period. 30 seconds on the Sharks. A man advantage. 1-0 Vancouver. That's the score right here. Here's Presley. Back pass into the corner. Feet in front. Wilson a drive. He fired it wide. He was at point-blank range in deep in front. And now another whistle and a penalty called, Randy. Looks like a cross-checking minor. It's going to be called to the Vancouver Canucks, and that spells a 5-on-3 advantage for the Sharks if that's what happens.
1: Sharks power play looking very, very good here. They had one breakdown, and a guy who you can't afford to let come down the ice one-on-one, Greg Adams, made a great move on Doug Wilson. Almost got the shot on goal. Pat McLeod saving Wilson, but they take it right back down. The Sharks create some good scoring opportunities. Wilson just missing. Now they get a 5-on-3 and a two-man advantage.
0: And here is a recap of the penalty. Perry Anderson and Robert Dirk fought at 16:14. Dirk got the extra minor for instigating the altercation. And also we neglected to mention Kevin Evans of the Sharks getting a 10-minute misconduct for mounting off to the official at that point. So that leaves the Sharks without the full complement of forwards for a 10-minute period. Now Jyrki Luumäki gets a cross-checking penalty at 17:56. So the Sharks have 18 seconds of 5-on-3 skating advantage. Off the draw, Linden does a great job to send it off the boards and all the way back deep to the Sharks' end. So there will be a very abbreviated chance for San Jose to get a 5-on-3 goal. They move it up the ice from left to right. On the attack, it's Hammond. Hammond backhands one to the left wing boards intended for Kissio. Knocked back the other way by Lidster, and it goes all the way down. First penalty has expired. Now 5-on-4 for the Sharks for the next minute and 33 seconds. They move it again to center. Led by Wilson. Drops it across the blue line. Intended for Wilkinson. Wilkinson gets to Kissio in the corner. Kissio back of the net to Falloon. Feeds it in front. Hammond a drive right on. It's stopped in front by McLean. Now it bounces to the far boards. Kissio to Falloon. Back to Hammond on the point. Top of the left circle to Pat Falloon. Written off the play by Lidster. Good play by the veteran Doug Lidster. Now Robert Kron runs into the linesman. The stick goes way up. He got it out of the zone, but a big collision between Hammond and Robert Kron. And it looks like Hammond is going to get a penalty for holding with only 1:12 to play in the first period. A break in the action. 1:12 to go in the first. Power play for Vancouver is going to come up right after this message on the San Jose Sharks Radio Network. Dan Rusinowski along with Randy Hahn. 1 minute to play in the first period and a long, long shot down the ice by the Canucks. Taken by Courtnall to stop by Milos. The Sharks move out of the zone. They break up the right side. Here comes Pat McLeod to center. He stick handles across the blue line. Takes the shot himself. It just goes wide. It's caught up in the netting. Rebound in the back of the net. Tried to take by Zettler, but he lost it and the Canucks break to center. 2-on-1 break. Here comes Courtnall. Has the play in front. What a pass. He's hauled down. A penalty is going to be called to the Sharks. 2 minutes for interference. Hammond got 2 minutes for holding earlier, and so that 5-on-3 skating advantage the Sharks had is now going to go the other way. In the next 2 seconds, the penalty to Lume will expire, and then the San Jose team will be down two men.
1: Fortunately, only 5, and we should stress here, 5.6 seconds left here in the first period.
0: So what does this mean now? It's 1954.4? Is that how you say this?
1: Something like that. The NHL basically decided to go the way of the NBA this year and institute a tenths of a second clock after some very controversial endings to games, notably involving the Chicago Blackhawks last year when Mike Keenan, their head coach, absolutely went berserk when a goal was disallowed at the end of a game. So they have the tenths of a second clock now to break that last second of the game down and clear up any discrepancy as to when a goal might have been scored before or after the siren sounded.
0: 5 seconds to go in the period. 1954, the official time of the penalty. Kelly Kissio against Peter Nedved, the talented second-year pro, who, like Pat Falloon, was picked second overall and went right to the NHL. Here's the drop of the puck, controlled by the Sharks. McGill just shoots it out of the zone. That'll do it for the first period in the history of the San Jose Sharks at home. The score at the end of one, the Vancouver Canucks 1, and the San Jose Sharks nothing. We'll return to the Cal Palace for a complete stat recap of the first period after this 1 minute timeout on the San Jose Sharks Radio Network.
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0: Back at the Cal Palace, Dan Rusinowski between the first and second periods. The San Jose Sharks, kind of a repeat performance of opening night in Vancouver last night. At the end of one, it's the Vancouver Canucks 1 and the San Jose Sharks nothing. Shots on goal in the first, a little bit better for the Sharks than last night. San Jose had 5 shots on net. None of them were beating goaltender Kirk McLean. And the Vancouver Canucks had 10. One of them got by Jarmo Miras. The only goal at 11:07. Cliff Ronning, his second goal against the Sharks. End of the season. Sandlak and Momesso getting credit for the assist. That's the only goal of the game. But lots of penalties. Link Gates, 2 minutes for boarding for San Jose at 1:55. That was killed off by the Sharks' penalty killers. Wilkinson and Ochik dropped the gloves and battled it out at 5:28. They each got 5-minute fighting majors. Gino Ochik of Vancouver got an extra 2 minutes for instigating the altercation. Ryan Walter, 2 minutes for tripping for Vancouver. The forward at 7:50, getting that penalty for the Canucks. And another battle between Perry Anderson of the Sharks and Robert Dirk of the Canucks, again instigated by the visiting team. Dirk got 2 minutes for instigating, 5 for fighting. Anderson, 5 for fighting at 16:14. And Kevin Evans also getting a 10-minute misconduct penalty at 16:14. So he's done until the first 6 minutes of period number two. Other penalties in the first. Jyrki Lume, 2 for cross-checking at 17:56. Kenny Hammond of the Sharks, 2 minutes for holding at 18:48. And Mark Pavlich of the San Jose team, 2 for interference at 19:54. And so when the second period starts, the Sharks will be down 2 men for the first few seconds of period number 2. We'll return with the president of the San Jose Sharks, Art Savage, as our intermission continues after this on the San Jose Sharks Radio Network. Back at the Cow Palace, we're between the first and second periods in a hockey game. The Vancouver Canucks lead the San Jose Sharks by the score of 1-0. Dan Rusinowski for Randy Hahn between periods 1 and 2 with a very special guest, the president and chief executive officer of the San Jose Sharks, Art Savage. And Art, this is a big day for you. You've been preparing for this for the last couple of years and working with George and Gordon Gund. It's a dream come true.
3: It really is a big day, Dan. We've worked on this for nearly 2 years now, and to see it all come to fruition tonight, it's an exciting night for all of us involved with the Sharks, and we're looking forward to a lot of exciting nights here.
0: Well, there's going to be many, many years of Sharks hockey at the new San Jose Arena in 2 years that is being constructed right now. Could you give us an update on the progress of that facility?
3: Well, the phase one and phase two of the arena construction are completed, which is primarily the removal of the soil and property on it, and they're putting in a foundation. The base building construction will start sometime the first part of November when they award the contract later this month. Scheduled to be completed in August of 93.
0: So far, so good. As far as your market research before the San Jose Sharks were ever formed, it seems that the people that you targeted as San Jose Sharks customers are coming through beautifully. People from San Mateo and the Alameda counties, and also, of course, Santa Clara counties, the areas right around San Jose, which are supporting your hockey club.
3: We've really had a great response. It's been a broad response. Approximately 60% of our patrons come from south of the Santa Clara Bridge. But we have another 15% from the city of San Francisco and all throughout the Bay Area. Some season ticket holders from as far away as Sacramento, and we welcome those folks that are listening tonight. We have them in the Valley, and it's been a great Bay-wide response, and we're thrilled.
0: What a change from the market of 15 years ago, Art, and I'm sure that had a lot to do with your decision to go with the Bay Area as a potential site for the Gund Brothers, and a better situation than you had earlier with the hockey franchise that they owned. And it seems that the differences are so marked from when the California Golden Seals were here that there's really no way to compare the two situations.
3: There really isn't, Dan. It's like night and day. We're asked that question a lot, but the market is entirely different. I think the A's and the Giants and the Warriors and the 49ers have done a tremendous job in sports marketing in this area in the last 15 years. It's a new way of new attendees out in this market, and I think with George Gund and myself being from the Bay Area, we've lived here, he's lived here over 20 years and I've been here over 15 years, we were well familiar with what the sports market was like, and we were excited to be able to bring an expansion franchise back to the Bay Area.
0: The Gund brothers are really special guys. Gordon Gund, one of the sharpest business minds in the country, and George Gund, one of the real forces behind this hockey club, was out on the ice tonight, made an inspiring speech. What an interesting guy he is.
3: He really is, Dan. They're both very unique people and a lot of fun to work with. I've worked with George and Gordon for over 12 years now and been involved in various businesses for them, and it's exciting. I know they're having a lot of fun and bringing things back to the Bay Area that the fans want. The Sharks have been so well received, and the merchandise is throughout the nation and actually the world has been so well received, and we're thrilled, and I think the fans of San Jose and the Bay Area deserve to be thrilled with us.
0: Art Savage is our guest, the president and chief executive officer of the Sharks, and we'll be back to talk more right after this message on the San Jose Sharks Radio Network. Art Savage, the president and chief executive officer of the Sharks, joining us between periods. The Sharks trailing Vancouver 1-0 after one. You know, you were the president of the Cleveland Cavaliers NBA franchise, a franchise that has struggled for so many years, and all of a sudden you come into that position and make a few changes within the organization, and the team does very well, not only at the box office, but on the basketball court. What are your prospects for the San Jose Sharks in terms of looking ahead to when that new arena is open?
3: Well, Dan, I wish I could take credit for Cleveland. I was there for a year on an interim basis. The Guns asked me to come in and step in and help that franchise, but we've done some good things there. Quite frankly, we look forward to having a young team here in San Jose and we're building. We're looking for a long-term growth here. I think we've got a good nucleus of players. We think we're quite a bit better than an average expansion franchise, and we've got a good group put together. And Jack Ferreira, who was with us in Minnesota, I was very much involved in helping select Jack as the general manager of the North Stars 3 years ago. He's built a great team of scouts, and with George Kingston as his coach, I think we've got a good group, and with the players, they're excited. I think they want to go out and win, and I think they're prepared to do what it takes to get there.
0: All right, it's just a terrific day for Bay Area hockey fans and NHL hockey fans as well. Thanks a lot for joining us, and best of luck as things go on.
3: Thanks, Dan.
0: Art Savage, president and general executive officer of the San Jose Sharks, joining us between periods 1 and 2. The Sharks are trailing the Vancouver Canucks. We'll be back for the second period of action here at the Cal Palace after these messages on the San Jose Sharks Radio Network. Dan Rusinowski back at the Cal Palace, the first game ever at home in the history of the San Jose Sharks franchise. Vancouver leading the Sharks 3-1 at the end of 2. And the man who was sort of thrown to the wolves for a couple of periods last night in Vancouver, Jeff Hackett, the fine young goaltender out of the New York Islanders organization, that's where he got his start, is joining us as our intermission guest. And Jeff, congratulations on an absolutely tremendous all-star performance last night. I know that there's some disappointment there because of the loss in the final minute of the game, but yet a tremendous performance.
4: Well, thanks very much, Dan, but like I said, been saying, the bottom line is winning, and it was, like you said, it was very disappointing, and hopefully the next outing out there, or even hopefully tonight, we can pull out a win here in the last period. That would be really nice to see.
0: Well, looking at the shots on goal totals after two, it's 26 for Vancouver, which is a lot more manageable than the 52 that you faced last night, and it seems like the adjustments that Coach George Kingston and his associate Bob Murdoch have made against the Canucks have really helped things.
4: Yeah, you have to give credit to the coaching staff. It seems like they've got the guys continuing on the way we played in the third period last night. Also, the small, homey Cal Palace kind of neutralizes their speed, and they don't have as much room to freewheel as they did last night in Vancouver, which is a little bit bigger of an ice surface.
0: 185 feet long here, 200 feet long in Vancouver, and it does make a difference. You play a more physical game here. As a goaltender, is it an advantage or a disadvantage to have this shorter ice surface?
4: Well, I think it's an advantage in a way, where on the power play it seems like they don't have as much room to set up or move the puck around as much. But one thing you have to be prepared for in a small ice surface is that a shot outside the blue line is not a bad shot here, and you have to be on your toes at all the time, where it's in a rink is as big as Vancouver or Calgary. There's a little more room in the neutral zone where, you know, the play doesn't seem to be right on top of you right away, where you can have more time to look at it and watch it develop.
0: Jeff Hackett is our guest in this second intermission. Jeff, you come into a situation where there are a lot of very qualified goaltenders, the Sharks keeping three at the major league level. Does this disturb you?
4: Well, I really don't think the three-goalie system can work in the NHL because simply there's not enough games. It doesn't really disturb me because I believe in my talent. I believe I'm the best man for the job. So all I can do is worry about what I can control. I can't control what other guys do. So all I really worry about is how I play, and that's how I have to look at it.
0: Kind of a scary situation last night as far as some Sharks fans are concerned, because you have had situations where you've been out of the lineup due to concussion problems. I remember when you played in Springfield in the American Hockey League, you had 3-1 season. That's awful tough to take. And last night you ran into somebody in your own zone there, and where it was on the ice. What was happening at that point?
4: It has nothing to do with concussions. I believe that's past me now. Last year I had no really major injury problems that way, and last night I think it was more fatigue than anything else. It wasn't really a certain injury. It's just so hot in that building that you wouldn't believe, and with all the people in there and the amount of shots that I had, it kind of wore me out a bit.
0: Final comments and notes about what the Sharks have to do in this third period.
4: Well, you know, we have to stay out of the penalty box. We can't score goals when we're down a man all the time. And what we have to do is you have to dump it in and work it in deep. And if you notice, when we've been successful, it's been when we get the puck in deep. So we got to just try to get in deep and try to force a play on them.
0: Jeff, thanks a lot. Continued success.
4: Okay, thanks.
0: Jeff Hackett, Sharks goaltender, joining us. We'll be back for the third period after these messages on the San Jose Sharks Radio Network. Jarmo Milas defends the goal to our left for the third period. The Sharks will move from left to right, and they start out with a combination of Doug Wilson and Bob McGill on defense. Up front, Kelly Kissio and Pat Feldoon. Sharks killing off 1 minute and 10 seconds of penalty time for the third period. Pavelich is in the box, 2 minutes for holding, 1:10 left on that penalty. As the puck is dropped, the Vancouver power play starts the third period with the puck. And controlling it at the far side is Gerald Didek. A lead pass to Adams. Gets around Wilson, crosses the line, walks in, shoots, save is made by the goaltender Milas. And Adams showing some nifty stick handling skills as he gets around an all-star defenseman, Doug Wilson, and a good scoring opportunity in the opening 14 seconds of the third period.
1: Wilson and McGill out there defensively on the first shift of the third period for the Sharks. But Adams, who is a very skillful forward, and Vancouver may have the most depth in the National Hockey League at left wing. It's a very weak position around the NHL, oddly. Only a few real top-line players. Luke Robitaille comes to mind at that position. The Canucks are stacked at that position. It's one of their strengths.
0: In case you're wondering who the gentleman next to me is, it's Randy Hahn rejoining us for the third period. Off the faceoff shot by Didek. Gloved by Milas and Wisely. He'll hold on with Nedved at the doorstep on the rebound. So 51 seconds to go on that penalty to Pavelich. 19:40 remaining third period. Vancouver on top 3-1. The goals for Vancouver. Ronning his second. Momesso his second. Adams his first of the year. Presley has responded for the Sharks. And Randy, if you look at the shot totals individually for San Jose, Presley had 6 last night. He had 5 after 2 periods. He's providing a lot of offense. Off the draw, Wilson will pick it up and skim it the length of the ice. No icing, of course, during a shorthanded situation. 43 seconds remaining on the penalty to Pavelich. Vancouver skating from right to left. Here comes Nedved, a lead pass on the left side for Linden. Walks in, shoots one through a screen, stopped by Milas, and he'll hold on. When we talk about screens, Randy, we mean a defenseman for the Sharks in this case in the way of the goaltender's field of vision. And so often that causes goals in hockey.
1: And, of course, the offensive team also tries to set screens as well, just as would be more familiar perhaps in basketball, where the team with the puck will send a player to crash the front of the net, terminology often used, and try and create some disarray in front of that goaltender.
0: Setting a pick, if you will.
1: Yeah, hopefully that puck will find its way through a maze of bodies into the back of the net.
0: Ronning against Kissio on this draw off the faceoff. Ronning controls it at the side of the goal, spins to the boards, being checked by Zettler, got it back to the point. Lume holds it in. Power play for Vancouver. Lume to Ronning, feeds to the corner to Momesso. Races in back of the net. Stick handling around McLeod, tosses one back to the point, hits the skate of Lindstrom, poked aside, and here comes Feldoon down the ice. He's hooked by the Vancouver defender Momesso. No penalty called. Good, smart play by Momesso to slow Feldoon down and not allow him to get his hands on the puck. But the Sharks shorthanded still have it in the Vancouver end of the ice. They toss one around the boards in back of the net. Lume grabs it. The penalty is over. Good penalty killing by San Jose. Back at center, Feldoon steals a pass again. Backhand pass, lead pass, right onto the stick in front. Mullen a drive, stop by McLean, and a good chance before that for Mike McHugh after he got the pass from Feldoon. So the Sharks with 2 offensive chances at the end of the penalty. Vancouver was caught sleeping last night. Let's see what happens in the third period tonight. Here come the Sharks again. Led by Mullen. Winds it around the boards. Can't control it. Vancouver skates to center. 2-on-2 break. Momesso along with Ronning. Momesso drops it to Ronning at the top of the circle. Winds up. Shoots one. Deflected wide by the San Jose defense. At the near side, Neil Wilkinson with the puck. Big Sharks defenseman gets it to center, winds up and slaps one in. Right side of the Vancouver goal. Sharks on the move at the far side of the Vancouver zone. Presley in there to forecheck. Worked it free, but Vancouver gets it back, and Didek leads Courtnall on the left wing side. He's to center in the zone, but offsides the call against the Canucks. We'll take a break in the action. 17:52 to go. Third period. Canucks lead it 3-1. We'll be right back after this on the San Jose Sharks Radio Network. Penalty to Pavelich is over, but the Canucks maintain the 3-1 lead. Face off at the center ice area, right at the Sharks' blue line. Tonight's attendance, by the way, officially 10,888 fans, Randy, a capacity crowd, seeing NHL hockey for the first time for many of them.
1: Starting to get into a little bit here in the third period as well. You heard them in the background, and the Sharks need a lift right now.
0: They skate from left to right, controlling the faceoff. McGill gets it across the red line, shoots it in, gets it to Wilson, a shot right on rebound. Evison, a drive! Right at point-blank range, he missed the side corner of a net. Over at the near boards, picked up by Kortnall. Here come the Canucks to center. Led now by Didick, taking the pass, gets it across the blue line. A shot goes right on, stopped by Milas, deflects the rebound to the corner, and McGill comes up with a puck. Gives it to Wilson. Sharks captain leads the attack to center, across the blue line, offsides the call. That offsides was called by another veteran defenseman, David Babich, who poked the puck off of the left-handed shooting Wilson stick right as he reached the blue line. If he had allowed Wilson to cross the blue line, that would have been a legal pass, but he just sort of confused Wilson long enough to knock it back to center ice, and they brought it in offsides.
1: The disparity in the shots total continues to build, not to harp on a point, but shots now 30-15 in Vancouver's favor, and the Sharks have not generated a whole lot of offense since the early going of the second period.
0: Not at all. They're going to have to try and get some power play chances in the third and hope that Vancouver is as undisciplined as they were last night in period number three, but so far it doesn't seem to be the case. 3-1 Vancouver. Ocek on the attack, gives to McBain on the right side. Had Ocek in the slot, but couldn't get it to him. Ocek with it in back, tries the wraparound, almost bounced past Milas, but he manages to fall on the bouncing puck, and that was a very dangerous play as Ocek sent a centering pass in front intended for Walter, but it bounced off a stick and was palpitating in front of Milas, and he had to hang on.
1: Looking at this Vancouver lineup, Dan, Pat Quinn, the general manager, has built a big team. This is very un-Smythe-like. The Smythe has been known, at least over the years, as the Greyhound division, the high-scoring speed skill division. These are bumpers and bruisers and grinders the Canucks have. The Smythe division's changing. L.A. bulked up over the offseason. Everybody did except Calgary in the division. And this Vancouver team is maybe the new Smythe division kind of team of the 90s.
0: Edmonton kind of bulking down these days, getting rid of Mark Messier in exchange for Bernie Nichols, more of a slick point-scoring person, but not the leader that Messier is on a team. And although that is a questionable somewhat to trade for Edmonton now, the two guys they got, Louis DeBrusque and Stephen Rice, are fine prospects from the Rangers organization. Edmonton knows what they're doing in that sense, but for the short run, they're definitely bulking down.
1: I think the only guy left is Kevin Lowe and the radio announcer.
0: Off the draw, here's a shot by McBain. It goes wide, bounces to the near boards, and Pavelich clears it back to center. Knocked back the other way by Robert Dirk. Dirk's getting a lot of ice time with Lidstrom tonight for the Canucks, and he has played quite well. And in back of the Sharks' goal, Pavelich knocks it off the left wing boards. McHugh and Cox are the wings for Mark Pavelich, the center. Pavelich lost the puck. Walter takes it back, but offsides the call against the Canucks as Ocek was in the zone ahead of the play. Breaking the action, 16:33 to play, third period. The Vancouver Canucks lead the San Jose Sharks 3-1. You're listening to the San Jose Sharks Radio Network. 3-1 Vancouver, 16:33 to go, third period. Plenty of time for a Sharks comeback, but San Jose needs to start generating some more offensive opportunities. They've been working hard, but they need to get a few breaks right here. Off the faceoff, Sharks lose the draw. Merzen, lead pass on the left intended for Adams, who scored Vancouver's third goal. He lost it at the San Jose blue line. Hammond gave it to Wilkinson, his partner. Wilkinson sends it back up the right wing boards, but Vancouver's Merzen taps it back the other way. Jarmo Milas handling it for the San Jose, gives to Wilkinson, winds it around the boards, but not out. Now the Sharks able to clear it back to center. Mullen got it to the red line, but the Canucks drive it back into the San Jose zone. Left side of Jarmo Milas. Kenny Hammond picks it up for the Sharks. Lead pass bounces over the outstretched stick of Kelly Kissio and goes all the way down into the Vancouver zone. Canucks Merzen sends it the length of the ice. This should be icing against the Canucks as Wilkinson makes the touch. And indeed it is. They'll bring the faceoff all the way back deep into the Vancouver zone. And faceoffs are so important, Randy Hahn. Right here, the Sharks, if they win the draw, can get a shot on goal in a matter of seconds. And so far in these two games, Vancouver has had the better of the faceoffs. It's such an important, often lost thought in terms of the rest of the elements of the game of hockey.
1: Well, it's key. It's a key skill to have. Kelly Kissio, probably the strongest faceoff man for the Sharks. Mark Pavlich in to take this draw. Some teams have players just for the purpose of faceoff specialists. Steve Kasper comes to mind, the former LA King, now with the Philadelphia Flyers. He's very adept at that.
0: I remember a guy named Pete Stemkowski, the slowest skater in hockey history, who was the best faceoff man, and that's why he was a member of an NHL team. Right now, Ronning, a speedy player, comes across the blue line, puts a shot on goal, stopped by Milas at the near boards. Ronning is bodied off the play by Gates. And the puck recovered by McGill, and he clears it up ice, and Gates handles it for the Sharks. Link Gates from the red line, wrists one in. Stopped in back of the net by goaltender McLean in the Vancouver zone. Sent around the near boards, Momesso digs it free, and here comes Ronning. Ronning hooked by Mark Pavlich. No penalty is called as Pavlich worked the puck away from Ronning. Should have been a penalty, I think, though, as the Sharks got a break. They flip it into the Vancouver zone. Babich tosses one back to center. Wilson takes for San Jose, and he just back skates to his own blue line. 14:55 to go, third period. 3-1 Vancouver, the second game of the season for both these teams. And the Vancouver team won it 4-3. Last night, they're on top, 3-1 here tonight. In the Shark zone, Anderson starts a rush. Veers to his left, checked by Kortnall. Fanned on the pass intended for Evason, but tossed one instead to the Vancouver line. Recovered by McLeod of the Sharks. Tried to stick handle once too much, and Larionov worked it free. Sent back the other way by Kortnall. Into the Shark zone it goes. Left side of Nealis. Zettler, rink-wide pass on the right for Evans. Drop pass to McLeod across the blue line. Rink-wide pass. Evans a chance. Stopped in front by McLean. Back the other way. Here come the Vancouver Canucks. It's a pass from Larionov to Kortnall. Crossed the line. Wrist shot partially blocked by McLeod at the near side in the San Jose zone. Zettler picks it up and he sends a cross ice pass to Gates. Actually Anderson. Anderson with the puck. Lead on the right for Evans. Evans in across the Vancouver line. Drops it off to the far boards. Anderson digging with Hammond trying to work it free. They get it in back of the Canuck net. Now going in to get it. Evans. He's body checked off the play there by Robert Dirk. A much bigger Robert Dirk showing his strength, and Evans sort of like a weebles that wobble. They don't fall down. That's exactly what Evans was, as he sort of bounced down to the ice and bounced up. Now Cox the other way takes a pass, a long one. It's offsides against the Sharks, but kind of a humorous scene a few moments ago in back of the Vancouver net as Evans so outsized by Dirk, it wasn't funny.
5: It's like one of those battery-operated toys you used to have when you were a kid, and it's on wheels, and it hits a wall and turns the other way. That was
0: one of those.
5: Yeah, that was a mismatch of mammoth proportions there, as the straight arm kind of just knocked Evans off his balance and in a totally different direction. Vancouver dominating this hockey game right now, leading 3-1 out, suiting the Sharks by a margin of 2-1. Sharks have shown a little more flash here in the third period. Still lots of time.
0: George Kingston changing the lines up a bit. He's got Presley at center along with McHugh on the left, Cox on the right, Hammond and Wilkinson are back. So obviously he's trying to take advantage of Presley's individual skills here. Cox and McHugh, workmanlike players. McHugh small, but kind of a grinder out of the University of Maine and the Kalamazoo organization in the IHL. And Crank Cox, a big man with good hands. And that's the kind of person that can get the puck to Presley, who has good scoring ability. So we'll see how this line works for the Sharks. Right now off the draw, Presley wins the faceoff. And he gets it to Wilkinson along the boards, lost it, and the Canucks send it deep to the Sharks zone. Hammond races back to get it, eludes the check of McBain, and Hammond gets to center. Here's Presley, has some room, walks across the line, shoots one, partially blocked by Lume, and Jyrki Lume, nice little move to get control of the puck. He backhands the pass to his left onto the stick of Ryan Walter, checked there by Craig Cox, but manages to send one into the zone. Right side of Milos in back of the net now. Wilkinson picks it up for the Sharks. He waits for his teammates to set up, and he starts the San Jose attack. Sharks skating from left to right in the third period. Presley kicks it free, tries to get it to Cox on the right wing boards. A little bit of confusion as to who is going to take the puck. Miscommunication between the new line mates. Sharks making changes as the play goes on. In the offensive zone, Cox couldn't get it. Vancouver sending it back to center, and Wilson knocks it back the other way for San Jose. Kirk McLean, the goaltender, leaves it at the near boards. Gino Ochik sends it the length of the ice, and this should be icing against the Canucks, as making the touch Bob McGill. And so indeed, a faceoff upcoming deep in Vancouver ice. Break in the action, 12:26 to play, third period. Vancouver on top 3-1 on the San Jose Sharks Radio Network. Canucks have iced the puck, so the faceoff deep in Vancouver zone, left side of McLean. Kissio on the draw, loses it to Linden. Mullen races for the puck, can't get it. Now Falloon kicks it free on the boards, looking for the pass, trying to find Kissio in the slot, can't get it. Kissio taps to Falloon, looking for Mullen, who's fighting for position in the slot with Didick, but the pass never got there, and the Canucks start a 3-on-2 break if they hurry. Here they come. Nedved lead pass to Didick across the blue line, but offsides the call against the Canucks. Vancouver kind of undisciplined and sloppy on that 3-on-2 break as Linden was ahead of the play and offside, so they bring it back.
5: What's the latest deal on these Canucks uniforms? Have they had any kind of a national election in Canada to ban these things?
1: Well,
5: I mean, maybe we shouldn't be firing any shots here on the Sharks' first night, but these have got to be the worst uniforms anywhere.
0: Well, from a broadcasting standpoint, sometimes tough to pick up the numbers of the Vancouver Canucks players, so you have to rely on what they look like. But I'll tell you what, as far as the elections go, they did have an election on it, but they closed the polls at 8 o'clock Eastern time, so it never got to the West Coast for the vote.
5: I'll tell you, this game is being televised live on the East Coast of Canada, where it's now 1:42 in the morning. Wonder if everybody's still up there watching.
0: Well, Danny Gallivan is undoubtedly sleeping in his Montreal apartment in front of the TV set. Former Montreal Canadiens voice, a big part of the Hockey Night in Canada ceremonies the other night. He was mentioning that he was going to watch this hockey game, but at age of 76, I don't think he's awake right now. 3-1 Vancouver, 11:55 to go, third period. Sharks skate from left to right. Way out of his net is Milos. Tries to clear, can't do it. He's out of position. Vancouver intercepts. Linden had a great chance to put it into the empty net, but didn't do it. Now Adams with the puck. Tries to feed it in front for Nedved. Intercepted by a back-checking Filouni. Leads Mullen at center. Here's Mullen down their left wing side. Drop pass for Wilson as Mullen is absolutely clotheslined by Didick. Wilson overskated the puck. Mullen recovers and tosses one in back of the Vancouver goal. Falloon into forecheck. He's been a spark for the Sharks all night long. He's made some good offensive plays. There he misses the puck, and Vancouver skates to center. Now we've got Kissio pushing and shoving with Gerald Didick. Didick, a pretty tough customer, and, you know, he has been kind of a thorn in the Sharks' side all night. Now we're going to see some trouble as Kelly Kissio, Sharks' assistant captain, taking exception to what Gerald Didick was doing in the offensive corner.
5: I don't think Kissio really deep down wants anything to do with Didick. He is a big, strong character. This is a big Vancouver team. I hate to repeat myself, but they have out-muscled the Sharks repeatedly in this game. They are just bred for a different style of hockey. They are a big, rangy team. Not a fast, skillful team necessary, but they punish people, and they've been punishing the Sharks tonight. We've seen very little rust up from the Sharks, and the Canucks obviously sending out a message that we're a tough team to mess with. Don't mess with us, and the Sharks have kind of heated that up to this point. And, of course, on the other side of it, the Sharks just can't afford any more penalty trouble. They may want to assert themselves physically and establish their presence a little more. But right now, they're down by two goals. They have not had a whole lot of success killing penalties. And they've got to play it kind of calmly right now and try and get back in this hockey game. And if anything, draw Vancouver into some of the rough stuff. And so far, the Canucks not obliging. Didick right there was unwilling, even after challenged by Kissio, to fight.
0: At 8:38, two-minute roughing. Coincidental minors called to both Kelly Kissio of the Sharks, Gerald Didick of the Vancouver Canucks. And so play is resumed with a 5-on-5 skating situation, and it sent the length of the ice, icing the call against the Canucks as Vancouver dropped it all the way down. And the reason why, Randy Hahn, that there are no 4-on-4 skating situations here, used to be that way. They elected that when two penalties or coincidental minors are called against the teams, they only penalize the players. The players have to sit sort of almost like what they call a two-minute misconduct, really.
5: Right.
0: They sit in the box, and they keep it 5-on-5. Tell me why.
5: The reason? 99. Wayne Gretzky would feast when teams were 4-on-4 or 3-on-3. He and Jari Kurri with the Edmonton Oilers loved all that open ice. They took advantage of many, many situations to score goals in those critical opportunities.
0: Back to live play. Here come the Canucks at center, led by Momesso. Long shot, stick save made by Milos. Sharks will send it along the near boards, but it's kept in by Dirk. Gets to Ronning. Ronning darts away, takes a chop from Presley, kind of dazed him a little bit, but Momesso recovers. Ronning is right back to it as the Sharks clear the zone. That was kind of an inadvertent cross-check by Presley. His stick was up, and Ronning, a short player, just sort of ran into it. Back in center zone, Zettler guns one in, but San Jose called on the play offsides, and so they bring it back. Break in the action, 10:28 to go, third period at the Cal Palace. Canucks leading 3-1. We'll return in just a moment on the San Jose Sharks Radio Network. 3-1 Vancouver, 10:15 to play, third period. Dan Rusinowski with Randy Hahn at the Cal Palace. First game ever at home in San Jose Sharks history. And here comes Larionov for Vancouver. Had Merzen in the slot, but the sliding defender for the Sharks blocked the pass. That was Ken Hammond, who made a nice play. Now Falloon, twisting and turning at the blue line, gives to McHugh, walks in, shoots, goal!

0: that goal as he came toward the net.
1: What a tremendous play by Falloon as the Sharks are within one in a case of deja vu here as Mike McHugh took the pass from Falloon and slapped it home. 10 minutes and 2 seconds of the third period. Mike McHugh's first goal of the season, but Pat Falloon made it work with a beautiful move at the blue line. He kind of crossed him up a little bit. The Vancouver Canucks defense didn't react in time, and McHugh got some space, and he beat Kirk McLean at 10:02.
0: Pat Falloon gets his first point in his first NHL game.
1: That could be a kind of an omen for the future if that continues, obviously. The Sharks now right back into this hockey game, and as we said, deja vu from last night when Canucks had total control of the game and the Sharks put on a spirited effort in the third. Plenty of time to go. 9:28 in regulation time. Sharks trailing by one. They skate from right to left to right. It's Evans losing control. Dirk feeds it to Walter. Walks to the slot. Ochick takes the pass from Walter but can't get the shot away. Good work by Perry Anderson to tie up Ochick. Now the Sharks will break out of their own zone. 3-2 the score. Vancouver on top of the Sharks. Third period. Nedved walking into the zone. Angle shot right on stop by Milas. And the rebound dangerously in front, but gobbled up by McGill, and he clears the center. Mike McHugh tries the backhand pass to the left. Fanned on it. Canucks right back the other way. Linden racing into the zone, fighting with McLeod for it. Good play by Pat McLeod to maintain control, and he sends it up the left wing to Cox. Cox clears the zone. Sharks in the middle of some changes. Presley, McHugh, and Cox. The combination up front. McLeod and Zettler are back on defense. In the Sharks zone, Merzen walks in at the side of the goal, tried the angle shot, and he whistled it wide. McHugh, working hard, clears the zone back to center. Presley way ahead of the play as he crosses the blue line, and so Sharks called for a two-line pass. 8:27 to play, third period. Break in the action. Canucks leading 3-2. This is the San Jose Sharks Radio Network. A pretty play by Pat Falloon at 10:02 of the third period, and you might say it's an ugly goal by Mike McHugh because the goaltender, McLean, was fooled by the antics of Falloon, and he was really not fooled by the shot by McHugh, but it got by, and the first goal for McHugh. Here come the Canucks, though. A shot right on from the far side by Linden. Stopped by Milas. The play in front. Nedved, a drive stopped by Jarmo Milas. At the far boards, Canucks putting the pressure on. Didick from the point bounces one off the boards. Came to the slot, but Milas knocked it away. Now in back of the net. Milas winds it around the boards. Wilkinson's helmet was knocked off, and play has been stopped as pushing and shoving match going on a little bit for a second anyway, as Wilkinson gave the Canuck player Linden a dirty look, but the puck out of play, so a whistle. 8:02 to go in the third period, and all of a sudden, Randy, the game becomes fascinating again. It was kind of going along. The Canucks were maintaining control. They were doing the job against the Sharks defensively. You can appreciate that, but the Sharks were able to break out of it with a big goal.
0: Indeed they did, and Neil Wilkinson just had a great shift behind the net, tying off Peter Nedved there as the Canucks had something going, moving the puck around. He kept Nedved bottled up behind the net. Nedved couldn't shake him off. Wilkinson stayed away from a penalty, too. That's the key. Make the play. Make it cleanly, or at least don't get caught.
1: Here comes Ronning for Vancouver across the Sharks' blue line. Cuts to the corner, overskates the puck, but it's picked up by Sandlack in the corner. Gives it back to Ronning. Twists away from Bobby McGill. Now McGill rides him off the play. Ronning is always so dangerous, but that time he couldn't get it. Recovered for Vancouver by Momesso. Gives to Ronning back of the net. Tries the wraparound play and fanned on it. He was really trying to shoot there. It turned out it would have been a good pass if any Vancouver Canuck player was in the slot. But nobody was there. The Sharks clear it down the ice. 7:24 to play, third period. 3-2. Vancouver on top of the Sharks. San Jose has a goal in the third by Mike McHugh. At center zone, fighting for it is Mullen. Lost it. Ronning darts across the blue line. Takes a check from Kissio, and it was a clean one. Kissio gets a big roar from the crowd, and now Sandlack drills Bob McGill at the near side, and Wilson gave him a shot. The physical action is getting a little more intense in the third period for the Sharks. Back to center, the Sharks dump it to the red line. Andrew McBain turns it around and sends it back deep to the Sharks zone. Bobby McGill on with Wilson. Bobby McGill, the defenseman for the Sharks, leads Pavlich at center, pass too far, recovered by the Canucks. They tap back to the San Jose blue line, and for the Sharks, it's Zettler with the puck. Caroms the puck to center. Walter grabs it there for Vancouver, gives to Lume. Lume tried to lead it on the right for McBain, knocked back the other way by San Jose. Presley over skating, trying to recover at the near boards. Lost it on the stick check to Ochik. Zettler recovers for the Sharks, though, deep in the San Jose zone. 3-2 Vancouver, 6:20 to play in the third period. Sharks skating from left to right. There's a scramble by the Sharks bench to try to control the puck, and Pavlich will work it free. Tosses one back into his own zone to Zettler. Sharks playing catch with it. Leaves it on the left for Pat McLeod. Good stick handler. McLeod at center. Just slaps one in. Left side of the Vancouver goal. There's a check against Lume. The goaltender is out of position. Presley put him into the boards, and the Canucks back the other way, firing a long shot on net by Merzen. It's stopped by Milos, but the concentration in the Vancouver end as McLean is disoriented. Sharks back to center. McLeod backhands one end. Link Gates at the far boards in the Vancouver end. Lost it to Didick. Recovered by Presley, helmetless, as he lost his helmet. He tried to pass it back to the point, but Hammett out of position, and so it bounces around at center ice. 5:30 to play, regulation time. 3-2, Vancouver on top of the Sharks here. On the right wing side, McHugh will try to backhand it in. Stopped by Merzen, recovered by Adams. Adams leads Linden. They crisscross across the Sharks' blue line. Linden drops it back. Didick on the point, shoots one. What a save by Milos. He reacted at the last minute and made a body save at the near side of the goal. Sharks trying to break out. Evans, lead pass right onto the pad of Anderson, knocks it down and tried to shoot it in, but it's knocked back the other way

0: And the Canucks hanging on to a slim 3-2 lead over the San Jose Sharks, but another exciting effort by the San Jose team, Randy Hahn, in the third period.
1: Well, like we were talking about earlier, Dan, they seem to come on as the game wears on. Now with the game on the line and a one-goal game, again, the Sharks are back in this. It's getting physical out there, too. That's getting the fans back into it. They don't come out here to expect to see the Sharks win every game, but they sure want to be entertained, and they're finally getting their money's worth here in the third period.
0: And Nedved against Kissio on the draw. Kissio got it to Mullen, but his pass intended for Falloon went too far. And at center ice, the veteran Doug Lidster will backhand it deep to the San Jose end. Doug Wilson, one-time pass to Mullen on the left. He breaks out to center, crosses the red line, and flips one in. Left side of the Vancouver goal. Dirk chases and gets control of it, winds it around the boards. Wilson crashing in, holds onto the puck, but lost it on the stick check. Now Kissio recovers, tries to feed Falloon in the slot, intercepted by Lidster. And again, the veteran Lidster sends it back to center zone. Veteran defensemen are so important, and Lidster just made two good defensive plays to stop the Sharks' attack. Now another one. Doug Wilson, perennial all-star for San Jose, taps one to center zone. Pass a little bit too far for Brian Mullen. Vancouver tosses one the length of the ice behind their own blue line. It should have been icing, but they ruled a Shark player could have touched it, and so play continues in the San Jose zone. Sharks breaking out. Mullen, 3-on-3, gives it to Wilson, across the blue line. Quick shot goes wide of the Vancouver net. Kissio on the rebound into forecheck. Wilson fighting for the puck in deep with Kissio and Sandlak. Sandlak kicked it free, and Vancouver will be able to get out of the zone. Here comes Momesso. Canucks skating from right to left. They have a 3-on-2. Lead pass for Ronning on the left into the zone. A severe angle shot stopped by Milos, and he gives it to Evason on the rebound. Evason to center as the Sharks made the change. Moves across the blue line. Lost the puck with Lume, enabling the Canucks to pick it up, and Sandlak backhands it down the ice. This will be icing as the Canucks pick up the puck, and no, they wave it off again. Bozak had the hand in the air, but Scherers, the linesman, waved it off. So play continues. Here's Presley on one knee, shoots one. It's stopped by the goaltender McLean. Back the other way, Presley with a little bit of individualism on that last exchange. Had a good chance to score with a nice little wrist shot. Back the other way come the Canucks, though. Walter on the attack to center. Looking on the right, intended for McBain. Knocked aside by Gates in the corner of the Shark zone. Far side of the ice surface. Left side of Milos. It's sent back to the point. Didick tries the screenshot. Blocked by Anderson. It comes to the near boards. Presley will carry it back to center. And it's taken by Didick. He flips it right back to Sharks territory. Stopped in back of the net by Milos. San Jose making complete line changes here. As in back of the net, Zettler starts the attack. 2:20 to play in regulation. Here come the Sharks to center. Led by Presley. Long shot from center ice. And McLean handled it pretty well, but he still was fooled a bit by the trajectory. Now the other way. Canucks skating across the Sharks' blue line. It's Ochik winding it around to the near boards. All Vancouver's trying to do is slow the Sharks down enough and limit their offensive chances. But here comes Hammond. Lead for Pavlich across the blue line. Lost the puck on the stick check to Dirk. Recovered by McHugh. Nice cross-ice pass to Hammond. Lost it in his stick. Now recovers. Sends a shot right on. Stopped by McLean in front. And McHugh had a chance with the rebound, but he missed the puck. Now Linden back the other way for Vancouver. He's checked at the far side by Gates. It comes cross-ice to the near side, taken by Wilkinson deep in the San Jose zone, bothered by a forechecking Nedved. He races behind his own net. Now Wilkinson deliberately starts the attack for the Sharks. Nedved into forecheck, ties him up for a second, forcing Wilkinson to throw it away. It goes all the way down the ice, not far enough for icing, but Vancouver gets possession of the puck. We're going to keep our eye on Jarmo Milos here as the Canucks break to center. Wilson loses the puck, 2-on-1. Here comes Linden, walks in, shoots. Great save by Milos. He's down on his back. He's out of position. The rebound goes to Linden, but he can't get a shot on net. Now the pass comes to center. Here comes Falloon down the right wing side, across the blue line. Makes his move on the near board, spins, tries to feed it to Wilson in back of the net. Out in front, backhand shot right on. Stop by Linden at the far boards. Falloon picks it up, centers it out in front. Nobody there for the Sharks. The net is empty. The extra skater is on, and the shot goes all the way down the ice, and Vancouver scores. Trevor Linden picked it up at center. A belated Sharks effort goes by the boards, and Pat Falloon put the pass right to the center ice area. It went right through all the way out of the zone. Linden puts the empty netter in, and I guess that's all she wrote.
1: Well, the Sharks showing a good flash there in the late going as Doug Wilson got the pass from Falloon and shoved it behind the net. They got it up the middle, but nobody was there for San Jose, and the Canucks put away the empty net goal to make it 4-2, 48 seconds left, and this place is emptying in a hurry.

0: 48 seconds to play in the third period. Sharks trailing the Vancouver Canucks 4-2. A timeout call by the San Jose Sharks coach George Kingston. The players are huddling at the benches. We'll take a timeout on the San Jose Sharks radio network. 48 seconds remaining in the third period, and the Sharks need two goals to come back. Yarmo Milos is back between the pipes, and obviously the moment he sees the Shark players with control of the puck, he's heading to the bench for the extra skater. In fact, Wayne Presley has one knee coming over the boards here, as off the draw, the Sharks send it into the Vancouver zone. They can't control the puck, though. Now Mullen gets it back at center. He'll just wind up and shoot it into the end of the Vancouver Canucks. Milos is out. Presley is in. Six skaters for the Sharks. It's cleared back to center and knocked down by a stick above the shoulder, which is not allowed in professional hockey, and so Milos is going to have to come back on the ice because the faceoff comes too close to the San Jose net to allow him to stay on the bench.
1: I think the Sharks have shown some flashes here of what we can expect from them in the future. It's not all going to come together, even though it's opening night, and I know a lot of fans probably are leaving here disappointed that the Sharks didn't win. Vancouver Canucks have been in this league for 21 years. They know a little bit about winning, maybe not as much as they'd like to, but certainly the Sharks have shown us in the past couple of nights that they're going to contend every night. It's just maybe not a question of winning every night.
0: 15 seconds remaining in the third period, and they drop the puck, and immediately they stop it. An offsides call against San Jose, and so they'll drop it right at the Vancouver blue line. Have you ever seen two goals in 16 seconds? Actually, the NHL record is three goals in 21 seconds by one person. Bill Mosienko of the Chicago Blackhawks did it way back in the 1950s. One man, three goals in 21 seconds. So it is possible.
1: Well, you have a motorbike?
0: He must have. At least an SST of some kind off the draw. It's sent deep into the Vancouver zone, and now it pokes over the stick of Wilson. There's going to be another empty net goal as Momesso walks in, and he scores. Wilson lost the puck on the point. It bounced right over his stick. Momesso alertly brings it up ice. This should be an unassisted goal with 2 seconds left, or two and a half exactly, remaining in the game, and it's a 5-2 Vancouver lead. Momesso picks up his second goal of the game, and that comes at 19:58. So it's Vancouver 5 and the Sharks 2. Time now for only 2 more seconds of ice time. They drop the puck. The clock ticks down. The horn sounds, and the Sharks fall to 0-2, but a pretty exciting few flashes by the San Jose Sharks in the third period. Got right back into the game, and the Sharks off their bench to console goaltender Yarmo Milos, who put together a pretty spirited effort in the third as well. San Jose goes down to defeat tonight, Randy Hunt, but they go down fighting.
1: Well, and they get a round of applause here from the fans, too. And these fans are going to be somewhat forgiving in the early going. And when I say early going, I mean early years. This is not going to be a situation where we're going to have a Stanley Cup contending franchise in this area right off the bat. If this team makes the playoffs in the first couple of years of its existence, it's going to shock a lot of people in the hockey world. Many expect the Sharks not to contend for 3, 4, 5 years. Some expansion teams have taken much longer than this. The key to this franchise from the very beginning has been Jack Ferreira, I believe. He's the man who has spent painstaking hours with his coaching, with his scouting staff, with Chuck Grillo, to put together this franchise, and it's going to take a while for it to gel.
0: That's the end of the hockey game. The final score, the Vancouver Canucks 5 and the San Jose Sharks 2. We'll return in just a moment right after these words on the San Jose Sharks Radio Network.

0: San Jose Sharks Hockey is brought to you by Budweiser, the king of beers, for that clean, crisp, distinctive taste. Nothing beats a Bud. 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By Bally's Reno Casino Resort, from superstar entertainment to sizzling Nevada-styled excitement, it's all waiting for you at Reno's biggest city, Bally's. And by the Bank of America, inviting the Sharks and their fans to go for it in 91-92. Well, Randy Hahn, the Sharks went for it, but they didn't quite get there in Game 2 of the regular season. Kind of a case of deja vu in a way. This time, a little less dramatic as the Vancouver Canucks scored two empty net goals in the final minute of play. They beat the San Jose Sharks 5-2, and still a nice comeback by the Sharks in the third to excite their fans. I think that this is a team that is never going to give up, no matter how far behind they are. If they're getting good goaltending over the course of the season, and in spite of some deficiencies defensively, I think the Sharks are coming on, and Pat Falloon is impressive in his first NHL start.
1: I thought Falloon had a fine game. I thought Doug Wilson was solid, just as we expected he would be for the Sharks. And above everything else, let's put this into the proper perspective. Hockey's back in Northern California. The Sharks are on the ice. The long, long wait for many fans who suffered through the drought of hockey here for over a decade is over. There's a team here. They're not going to win every game this year. They may not make the playoffs. They might. Who knows? But NHL hockey is back. The greatest stars in the game are back in this area, and I think we're all the better for it.
0: Randy and I will be back for tonight's postgame show, which follows after these messages on the San Jose Sharks Radio Network.
2: The San Jose Sharks Radio Network presents the Sharks Postgame Report, brought to you by Coca-Cola Classic. You can't beat the feeling. By Budweiser, the king of beers, with that distinctively clean, crisp, cold taste. Nothing beats a Bud. And by Diet Coke, just for the taste of it.
0: Dan Rusinowski back here at the Cal Palace. The final score in the hockey game, Vancouver 5, the Sharks 2. But San Jose really in a one-goal hockey game. Two empty net goals in the third period. One by Trevor Linden, the other by Sergio Momesso. And the Sharks fall to 0-2 on the season. They give the Canucks a boost. Vancouver in first place, undoubtedly, in the Smythe division with a record of 2 wins and no losses and 4 points. You get 2 points for a win, 1 point for a tie. And Randy Hahn, again, flashes by the Sharks. They did the job in certain instances, but you can see some things that they have to work on.
1: There's a certain lack of organization, especially on the special teams. Penalty killing, power play. Two areas that take a lot of coordination, a lot of knowing the players around you. Let's face it, these guys go into a dressing room on these first couple of nights and look around. There's not a lot of familiar faces around, and I'm talking the San Jose Sharks. Somewhat the case for Vancouver. Only 11 of the players on their lineup were with this team last year. But they're a far more seasoned, experienced team. Far more players that have seen a lot of NHL time, logged a lot of NHL games. I think the lack of offense showed again tonight. Falloon showed flashes. Presley showed some things that we hadn't seen from the Sharks in the preseason with his offense. But that's obviously still the weak point of this hockey club, is players who are going to score goals for them. Defensively, they didn't do too bad. They allowed 3 legitimate goals. The 2 empty netters will take off the scoreboard. So you figure on a couple of nights, they didn't do too bad defensively. They've just got to get on their offense.
0: It all started in the first period for the Vancouver Canucks, who outshot the Sharks 10-5 in period number one. 11:07, the time of the first period goal. Cliff Ronning, fine hockey player. He gives the Sharks an idea of what Ray Whitney, their second overall pick, is all about. A little guy who darts around and gets some offensive chances. Ronning in the slot getting the goal, his second of the season, both against the Sharks. Sandlack and Momesso with the assist. Vancouver led it 1-0 at the end of one. But then the Sharks got on the scoreboard at 2:26. Wayne Elvis Presley, his first goal of the season. He certainly did not leave the building after the first period was over. He was back in action and certainly showed his offensive prowess with this goal to put the Sharks back in the game. The Sharks have a good opportunity right here. They move up ice on the right side. It's Evason, drop back, Presley scores!

0: Wayne Pressley, and you heard the reaction from the crowd. His first goal of the season, Evison and McLeod, the assist. 5-on-3 power play chance for the Sharks at 2:26 of the second period. It was a 1-1 hockey game. But then the Vancouver Canucks took over. They outshot the Sharks 15-8 in the second period. Lomesso got his second at 5:01. Adams and Sandlak with the assist. And then at 14:58 on the power play, Greg Adams, who's had two fine games against the Sharks, scored in front of Jarmo Milas. Nedved and Linden, his line mates, got credited with the assist. So 3-1 Vancouver after two. Then San Jose came back within one on this goal by Mike McHugh. Now Falloon twisting and turning at the blue line. Gives to McHugh, walks in, shoots, score! Mike McHugh, his first goal of the season as a member of the San Jose Sharks, and it was as simple as that. Falloon with the ever-so-elusive move at the blue line, confusing the defense, and Kirk McLean. Not a great shot by McHugh, but enough to get it by the confused Vancouver goaltender at 10:02. McHugh's first from Falloon made it 3-2 Vancouver. The Sharks pulled their goaltender in the final minute to try to tie it, but at 19:12, Linden's second goal of the season. At 19:58, also on the empty netter with Milas out and the extra skater on, Molmesso assists by Babich. So two goals for Sergio Molmesso. He added an assist, and he's the kind of player that you don't always notice on the ice, but he gets the job done, Randy.
1: Yeah, Molmesso, part of that trio that came over from St. Louis in the big trade that Vancouver made late last season. Just another one of those big bruising guys the Vancouver Canucks have. We're going to see a lot of the Vancouver Canucks. These two teams will play seven times in the regular season. I think the Sharks are going to get to know the Molmessos and the Diddicks and people like that pretty well.
0: And so are the Sharks fans. A good rivalry brewing between these two teams. 14-7 in favor of the Canucks in the third period. The shots on goal. Final shots on goal for the game, 39 for the Canucks, 20 for the Sharks, which is a lot different than the 52-32 edge in game number one. And San Jose improving a lot in terms of their defensive coverages tonight, but there's still some work to go.
1: Yeah, they have a lot of work to do, but they know that. They went into this season knowing that it was going to be a season of teaching. That's one of the main reasons George Kingston's here as the head coach. They've got a lot to teach, a lot to learn, but they've got some very faithful fans and supporters here who came out tonight.
0: Only two penalties. Kissio of the Sharks, 2 minutes for roughing at 8:38. And coincidentally, it was a roughing penalty called at 8:38 to Diddick of the Vancouver Canucks, and kind of a mismatch in size there, but Kelly Kissio sort of showing his leadership not only to the team but to the crowd, leading by example right there as he took exception to what Diddick did, and that's another nice sign. The Sharks showing that they're not going to be pushed around too much.
1: I like Kelly Kissio. I like that play there. Boy, when he took on another one of the Vancouver players, who was it? Cliff Ronning, right around center ice, almost leveled him right there. Kissio's the kind of player that is going to give you that. He comes from the New York Rangers, where he and Brian Mullen played on the same line. More experience, a more poised player. He's got that spark, that energy. And the Sharks could have used a little more of that tonight. At times they were flat, particularly in that second period. I think starting the season on back-to-back games, maybe some of the players not quite used to the fitness level yet this early in the season, coming off training camp. But they're going to have to get used to it, because they've got some tough stretches of games coming up.
0: Our post-game show will continue in just a moment after this message on the San Jose Sharks Radio Network.
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0: Time now for a look at out-of-town scores in the National Hockey League. The Sharks lost the game tonight 5-2 to Vancouver. Our post-game report continues with the ever so information-filled Randy Hahn and some out-of-town scores.
1: Lots of scores on this first Saturday night in the National Hockey League season. In the Meadowlands in New Jersey, the Devils beat the St. Louis Blues 7-2. Stéphane Richer, the recently acquired Devil forward from Montreal, with a pair of goals. Brett Hull scores his first goal of the year. You know who assisted. Adam Oates. Hull and Oates back in action again, but St. Louis lose it 7-2 in New Jersey. Quebec wins their season opener. Les Nordiques at Le Colisée defeat the Hartford Whalers by a score 4-2. Joe Sakic, he's a name to watch. If you're unfamiliar with the Nordiques, you won't be unfamiliar long with Joe Sakic. A goal and two assists for him tonight as the Nordiques beat Hartford 4-2. In Toronto at Maple Leaf Gardens, Grant Fuhr picks up his first win in a Maple Leaf uniform. He makes 35 saves as the Leafs beat the Detroit Red Wings 8-5. Detroit out shooting Toronto 40-25 in the hockey game. Big game for Wendell Clark, the Maple Leaf forward, with a hat trick, three goals for Clark. Again, Toronto beats Detroit 8-5. Minnesota, a 4-2 win over of the Chicago Blackhawks. Brian Bellows with a pair of goals as the North Stars start their season trying to make another trip to the Stanley Cup, which they surprisingly did last year. In Washington, the Capitals beat the Buffalo Sabres 3-1. Dino Cicerelli with the winner at 13:40 of the second period. On the island, the New York Islanders upset the Boston Bruins 4-3. And one other final score in overtime, Soviet Sergei Nemchinov scores the winner at 1:42 of overtime as the New York Rangers beat the Montreal Canadiens 2-1. Mark Messier, the former Edmonton Oilers star in his first game in a New York Ranger uniform, picks up an assist in the second period. The Rangers win it 2-1 over Montreal in overtime.
3: And in that game, Patrick Roy in goal for the Montreal Canadiens. He very rarely loses at home at the Forum, but a tough way for him to start the season tonight.
1: Indeed it was, but a great way for the New York Rangers to begin. They honestly feel, with the trade they made with the Oilers the other day, they've got a team that can go all the way to the Stanley Cup. With Mark Messier's leadership and those five Stanley Cup rings he's got, they might be right.
3: Our postgame report will continue from the Cal Palace right after this message on the San Jose Sharks Radio Network.

0: Postgame show continues here at the Cal Palace. Dan Rusinowski with Randy Hahn on the Sharks Radio Network. Canucks won the game 5-2. The Sharks fall to 0-2 on the season. And Vancouver upending to the top, vaulting to the top, I should say, in the Smythe division. They have a record of 2 wins and no losses at a 4-point total. And the series against the Sharks, obviously critical with Vancouver. San Jose looking at Vancouver, Randy Hahn, as critical to their hopes to have a successful year. The San Jose team, if they do well against Vancouver and they do well against Winnipeg, are going to have a better chance for a playoff spot coming into the year. And I know it's only 2 games into the series, but plenty of time to go.
1: And realistically, those are the two teams they have to shoot for as trying to get past. I still think that the Smythe division shakes down Calgary and Los Angeles either way at the top after that Edmonton, although Edmonton really may be dropping off now with the kind of moves they've made to obviously start to rebuild that franchise from the very bottom. Who knows? Maybe Winnipeg or Vancouver can get past Edmonton this year. I guess if you're looking at the results, maybe this wasn't a good test, but this is only 2 games into an 80-game season. We're going to see a lot of these teams.
0: Sharks goaltending, getting something from Jarmo Mielas tonight, and the battle continues as to which goaltenders are going to be the final two that Jack Ferreira and George Kingston select to remain as the goaltenders. I don't think that the three-goaltender system is going to be what they want for the whole year.
1: I wouldn't think so. I think they're going to go with two and stick with two, and the battle continues, and I guess we'll see Brian Hayward, I would think, on Tuesday night here against the Calgary Flames. He'll get the third start in the three-man rotation. Maybe after that, George Kingston, Bob Murdoch, and the staff sit down and start making some decisions on who's going to stay, who's going to play, and who's going to go down to Kansas City. But I still think lots to be optimistic about. We saw the flash from the draft pick Falloon. We saw Presley do things, and we were wondering how he would come around. A guy who didn't have a great year last season with Chicago, but a couple of years ago scored 33 goals. He has a lot of promise, and I think there's so much to be optimistic about when you take everything into consideration after these two nights.
0: Final score in the hockey game tonight, the Vancouver Canucks 5, the San Jose Sharks 2. Randy and I will pick the three stars of the night right after these words on the San Jose Sharks Radio Network.

0: Vancouver won the hockey game tonight by the score 5-2 over the San Jose Sharks. Time now to name the three stars of the night as selected by media in attendance. Brought to you by Budweiser. Nothing beats a Bud. And here to give you the three stars, my colleague Randy Hahn.
1: Tonight's third star, Jerkki Lumme for the Vancouver Canucks. The Finnish defenseman, or Finnish left winger, rather, with an impressive performance for Vancouver tonight. Lumme picks up the third star for the winning Vancouver Canucks. Second star, Doug Wilson, captain of this hockey team and inspirational leader, the heart of the San Jose Sharks, I guess you could say, two games into their history. But Doug, certainly with an outstanding performance tonight on a tough night for the San Jose Sharks and on a tough two-game weekend. The number one star, Cliff Ronning for the Vancouver Canucks, gets a goal, played well throughout the hockey game. Just a buzzsaw of a kind of player. He's very quick, very fast, gets into position well, feeds a lot of those big striding forwards that Vancouver has, creates a lot of havoc out there, and if you want to compare a Shark to Ronning, I'd say it'd be Kelly Kissio, that type of player, a busy player, makes a lot happen, and he had a lot to do with the Canucks' success tonight.
0: Randy, it's been great working with you tonight. We look forward to watching you in certain instances on KICU TV 36 as a replacement announcer for Joe Starkey when he's not available, and obviously we hope to see you along the road during the season, right by my side, right here on the Sharks Radio Network.
1: Hey, Joe's got so many jobs, I've got to fill in for him. I'm hoping he gets a few more, and I'll fill in a little more.
0: You're catching up,
1: I can tell you. I'll be in St. Louis and Chicago next weekend for the games on Channel 36 on Saturday and Sunday. Of course, you'll be there doing this here, and I'll catch up with you there, but it's been great working with you, a lot of fun, and really special to be part of the first ever San Jose Sharks home game.
0: Tonight's game was produced by Mark Stellberger. Our on-site engineer tonight was Mike Schweitzer. Our statistician for tonight's broadcast was Herman Solomon. Production assistance from John Bonacera, and our studio engineer at our flagship station, KNEW 910 in Oakland, San Francisco, San Jose. Tonight was Andy Sinico. For all those fine folks and for our the executive producer of San Jose Sharks Hockey, Chuck Pruitt, this is Dan Rusinowski reminding you of tonight's final score. The Vancouver Canucks 5 and the San Jose Sharks 2. Next Sharks broadcast on the radio network will be taking place Tuesday night, 7:15 airtime, right here at the Cal Palace. It should be Brian Hayward in goal for the Sharks in Game 3 of the regular season. The Sharks on Tuesday the 8th against the Calgary Flames. And until then, we thank you for joining us. And from the Cal Palace, we say good night.
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0: Randy Hahn and I had a really good time working together that very first home game in Sharks history. And, of course, it would be a few weeks later that Randy would get an opportunity to call his first Sharks game ever on the TV side in New Jersey. I'm Dan Rusinowski. Thanks a lot for joining us for this episode of Classic Sharks.
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0: Fellow Sharks fans, I'm Dan Rusinowski. On this episode of Classic Sharks, we take you back to October the 5th, 1991, at the Cow Palace in Daly City. The Sharks and the Canucks in the second half of a back-to-back set of games and the very first home game in San Jose Sharks history. All of the pomp and circumstance was in place at the Cow Palace that night, but unlike the previous night, I didn't have Dennis Hull with me on the radio. Dennis was my color commentator for about 35 games that year, but on this particular night, he was over on the television side working with Joe Starkey and calling the play-by-play. I think you'll probably enjoy who joined me on the broadcast that night, October the 5th, 1991. Let's listen to it right now.
1: Going to get an opportunity to watch and hear National Hockey League regular season play for the first time in many, many years, and I'd be lying if I didn't say that there's a little flutter in my heartbeat tonight.
7: Well, it really puts San Jose on the map, and you talk about the city being ahead of a lot of other places in terms of expansion. I think that the new arena provides San Jose with a major degree of leadership in the Bay Area.
1: Absolutely. You know, the city of San Francisco, and not to disparage anyone there or any of the politicians there, tried for many, many years to get an arena built to try and get a stadium to save the Giants and have that built. It's very difficult. And the city of San Jose and Mayor McHenry had a lot of foresight in his council to do what they did when they did. With the economic situation such as it is today, the banking industry has changed measurably. The tax situation is different. It's a lot harder to get an arena built now, to get it financed, to get the bond issues done, to do something like was done here in San Jose. Thank goodness those people had the foresight to do it.
7: Randy Hahn, I got to congratulate you too, because you're going to be the backup television play-by-play man, and I guess if I get sick, we're going to call you up as well to come in here. And after all those years in Edmonton, Alberta, and all across Canada, I'm sure you're excited about that assignment.
1: I sure am. I'm really looking forward to working with you tonight and with Dennis Hull on the telecast on Channel 36. And it's really an opportunity for me that was, I guess, in the back of my mind, I was hoping that I'd have an opportunity to be involved from this side of things. I'm just grateful to everyone at the Sharks that I had that opportunity, and that makes tonight even more special.
7: Our pregame show will continue from the Cow Palace right after this message on the San Jose Sharks Radio Network. With Randy Hahn, this is Dan Rusinowski back at the Cow Palace. Excitement in the air, the great laser show and the Randy Gardner performance tonight. Just a couple of the preludes before actual NHL hockey will take place in a regular season fashion in front of the Bay Area fans. The Sharks came out last night and they came out a little flat. They lost 4-3 to the Vancouver Canucks. And as we mentioned earlier, they were outshot 52-22. It's going to happen sometimes, Randy. In the preseason situation, the Sharks noticed it. They were outshot by a wide margin, but the goaltending that Jack Ferreira has put together with this organization has been top-notch, and Jeff Hackett really turned some heads last night with a terrific performance.
1: Indeed he did. He was outstanding. Of course, has had National Hockey League experience with the New York Islanders and was one of their standouts last year, and a great acquisition by the Sharks. And I think unquestionably on this expansion team, and really the first true expansion team that the NHL has had in 17 years if you take the WHA merger out of it, this team is very deep at one position. The Sharks are very deep in goal.
7: Best place to be deep at.
1: It is, and they have three players right now who can play in the National Hockey League in goal, and arguably a fourth who was sent down to Kansas City recently. And this bodes well for this franchise. I think you kind of build from the back, you build up the middle, and if you have
7: that strong position there, it's going to bode well for the future. And I think it also puts the Sharks in a wonderful position to make deals in the future, having that position very talented. There's no doubt about it. You can never have enough goaltending, as it's proved so many times. And also it gives the Sharks, as you mentioned, Randy, an opportunity to deal upwards, not only for some draft picks perhaps, for some futures, but also for some talented defensemen. Doug Wilson really leads everything as far as the defense is concerned, but Ken Hammond is at a good training camp. Neil Wilkinson and Rob Zettler, some good young players. And last night, Pat McLeod with a pair of goals. He's proving to be quite a force for the hockey club, too.
1: Well, when you get goals from your defensemen this early in the whole equation, on a team that is arguably lacking a little bit in firepower, that's a bonus, and that has to make Ferreira and head coach George Kingston very happy.
7: Some scratches tonight for the Sharks. Jeff Hackett will be scratched after that great 48-save performance last night. He'll be our guest in tonight's second intermission. We'd also like to remind you that Art Savage, the president and chief executive officer of the Sharks, will be our guest in the first intermission. Also, Pat McLeod, the two-goal scorer last night, couple of bumps and bruises, he's questionable. Pat Falloon, the number one draft pick who didn't play yesterday, should be in the lineup today, and we'll know after the pregame skate. He'll play alongside Kelly Kissio and Brian Mullen. In the preseason, Randy, they were outstanding.
1: Well, that should be the Sharks' hottest line. They have the opportunity and the potential to turn a lot of heads and to really get the franchise off on a good foot. Of course, the key is depth beyond your first line, but hey, this is an expansion team. This is the second game they've ever played. They have to establish a first line, and if Pat Falloon can get his feet wet with two experienced veterans like Kissio and Mullen, it's looking very good for the future.
7: We'll return on the pregame show here at the Cal Palace after this message on the San Jose Sharks Radio Network. As far as the Vancouver Canucks are concerned, I don't think Pat Quinn, the president, coach, and general manager, sort of the Orson Welles of the NHL doing everything, is going to make any changes. When you get 52 shots on goal against the San Jose Sharks, you're going to go with Kirk McLean again because he didn't get a lot of work. He only had to make 19 saves, but that third period really seemed to unnerve him, so I think Pat Quinn wants to see McLean get more work. In the meantime, when you've got some veteran players like David Babich and Doug Lidster on defense, and some young players like Cliff Ronning and Peter Nedved up the middle, you have the makings of a very exciting team.
1: Well, the Vancouver Canucks are a team that I'm not sure the Sharks would want to emulate coming out of the gate. The Vancouver Canucks have a record of 15 consecutive seasons of below 500 hockey. It's a sports record in all of pro sports. They've done well in the playoffs. They got all the way to the Stanley Cup Finals in 1982 and were swept by the Islanders, but they've been an underachieving franchise, no doubt, over the last 20 years that they've been in the NHL. On the other hand, Quinn has worked hard. He swung a great deal at the end of last season with the St. Louis Blues to bring some new people in. They almost shocked L.A. in the playoffs, and they're certainly an up-and-coming franchise, probably a couple of years away still from contending with the Calgarys and Edmontons.
7: And yet Pat Quinn has really made it a respected organization in the National Hockey League, what with the changes that he's made and the acquisitions that you mentioned, Randy, and that obviously bodes well for parity around the league and gives the Sharks a nice little rival to play seven times a year. On the out-of-town National Hockey League scoreboard tonight, several games on tap. The New York Islanders are at Boston against the Bruins. The Hartford Whalers are at Quebec. Buffalo plays in Washington. The New York Rangers are at the Montreal Forum to face off against the Canadiens. It's St. Louis at New Jersey, Detroit at Toronto, and Chicago at Minnesota. And as far as the Sharks' top development affiliate in Kansas City, the Kansas City Blades are concerned, a great win last night, 35 saves for Wade Flaherty, a guy that they say is a couple of years away from being of NHL quality, and Peter Lappin, the game-winning goal. The Kansas City Blades beat Phoenix 4-3. Tonight, it's Arturs Urbe in nets for Kansas City as they play host to the Salt Lake City Golden Blades. We'll return with more on the pregame show right after this message on the San Jose Sharks Radio Network. Starting goaltenders tonight for the San Jose Sharks, it's going to be Jarmo Milas, expected to be in goal. Brian Hayward will back him up, and Hayward, who played an outstanding game in Kalamazoo in the preseason facing 43 shots, is going to get his first action on Tuesday against the Calgary Flames, arguably the better of the two teams. Meanwhile, for the Vancouver Canucks, good performance last night for two periods, kind of shaky in the third for Kirk McLean, one of the better, more steadier goaltenders in the NHL. Pat Quinn coming right back with him in the home-at-home situation here at the Cal Palace. And Randy, we're seeing a nice exhibition of goaltending tonight between Jarmo Milas, who's getting a real chance to play in the NHL for the first time, and Kirk McLean, who is showing himself to be one of the NHL better goaltenders.
1: Well, at this point on the Sharks, you really don't have a clear number one goaltender, and all three are vying for that spot right now. I think George Kingston wants to throw each one out, give them an opportunity early in the season to show what they can do. I think Hackett proved last night that he is a solid NHL goaltender with the kind of performance he turned in against the Vancouver Canucks. Now it's Milas' opportunity to show what he can do. We know Brian Hayward can play. We've seen him in NHL action before, but behind an expansion defense, that's a little bit different, so we'll see how he fares.
7: Well, it's going to be an outstanding game, and we're just about ready for the start of tonight's broadcast, so stand by for live National Hockey League action. The San Jose Sharks against the Vancouver Canucks. Next, after this message on the San Jose Sharks Radio Network.
8: 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And by Diet Coke, just for the taste of it. Stand by for San Jose Sharks hockey coming up next.
7: San Jose Sharks hockey is brought to you by Budweiser, the king of beers, with that clean, crisp, distinctive taste. 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And by the Bank of America, inviting the Sharks and their fans to go for it in 91-92. Hi, I'm Dan Rusinowski, along with Randy Hahn tonight. A special night in the history of the San Jose Sharks tonight for the fans. Of course, last night the Sharks falling to the Vancouver Canucks by the score of 4-3. Tonight it's at the Cal Palace. The Vancouver Canucks, the opponents, but Randy, certainly a lot of electricity in the air as the dignitaries, George Gunn, the owner of the Sharks, just introduced, and a big day for him as well.
1: Indeed, a big day for the Gunn family, George and Gordon Gunn, the two men responsible for bringing professional hockey, NHL hockey, back to the Bay Area. Sellout crowd here at the Cal Palace. This, of course, the temporary home of the Sharks, who in 2 years' time will occupy a brand spanking new sports arena in downtown San Jose. But it doesn't matter where this game is being played tonight, as long as it's within the confines of Northern California, and that's what it's all about.
7: There's no doubt about that, Randy. A terrific show just prior to coming onto the air with our broadcast. Randy Gardner and his entire troupe with an impressive display of hockey and figure skating at the same time, and after that an unbelievable laser show. I don't know how to describe it.
1: I've seen some of these laser shows before, and in all honesty, some of them just don't work inside a building as large as this, but that was the best laser show I've ever seen. What they did with the presentation on the ice, working in the Shark logo, working the crowd with it, was absolutely outstanding.
7: Now the president of the San Jose Sharks, Art Savage, saying a few words.
9: I'd like to welcome some special guests this evening. From San Jose, the mayor of San Jose, Mayor Susan Hammer, and members of the San Jose City Council, our host city, Mayor Daly City, Tony Giamani. We also have with us some other people that have made this available to happen here in the Bay Area, and we want to thank the directors of the Cal Palace, Jack Cook, the president of the board of the directors of the Cal Palace. We'd like to Ted Luff and Mike Wagger, operating managers of the Cal Palace. Without them, we wouldn't be here this evening. And most of all, our fans, you, we appreciate your support. Without you, we wouldn't be here. It's a reality. Thank you for being here.
7: Art Savage, the president and chief executive officer of the San Jose Sharks, and Randy, he'll be our guest in tonight's first intermission. Savage, of course, a former NHL executive with the Minnesota North Stars, and also the president of the Cleveland Cavaliers in perhaps their most successful season ever in terms of box office. This is a man with tremendous business sense of the sporting industry, and a real lucky for the San Jose and Bay Area communities that the Sharks have him.
1: This is such an historic night for hockey fans here, but really for the National Hockey League in this, the 75th season, the first true expansion in 17 years, and it's a big night because it's one of the biggest sports markets in the world. The Bay Area gets back NHL hockey down on the ice right now. That looks like Willie McCovey.
0: It is Willie McCovey, the Sharks celebrity captain. The 75th anniversary of the National Hockey League this year, Randy, and as part of that, each team nominated a celebrity captain. Last night, the gentleman who wheelchaired across Canada was the captain of the Vancouver Canucks. Tonight for the Sharks, it's Willie McCovey. A little bit of showbiz, a little bit of sports tradition, but what a response from the crowd as Willie stepped on the ice.
1: I was in Chicago the other night at the Blackhawks opener, and their celebrity team captain is Jim Belushi, along with Stan Mikita, of course, the great Blackhawks star. Belushi put on his celebrity captain jersey and started fighting with a couple of the Blackhawks players. I think it's a great idea. The NHL, I think since the arrival of Wayne Gretzky in L.A., has seen more glitz and glamour and Hollywood, if you like, in the sport, and I think it's great that it's being spread all around the league this year.
0: The thing I want to ask you about Belushi is, did he go to Stan Mikita's donut shop after the game?
1: Probably. Check his carbohydrate level afterwards.
0: That's a tradition that's undoubtedly going to sweep the country. There's a new movie coming out in a couple of months with the stars of Wayne's World of Saturday Night Live. And one of the stars was a big Stan Mikita fan growing up, and he invented this chain called Stan Mikita's Donuts with a two-story tall situation with Stan Mikita in a Blackhawk uniform was just terrific.
1: Excellent. Party on, Dan.
0: Oh, party on. Party on, Randy. We'll be back right here at the Cal Palace in Daly City, California for more pregame activities right after this message on the San Jose Sharks Radio Network.

0: 18-year-old Alicia Humphreys singing the national anthems of Canada and the United States. And we're ready to go for the start of the first home game in the history of the San Jose Sharks. Dan Rusinowski along with Randy Hahn. Over 10,800 fans in attendance tonight. Capacity crowd at the Cal Palace. And why not? All of the years, 15 of them elapsing since the last regular season National Hockey League game was played here in the Bay Area. And Randy, you can just sense the excitement of these fans as the players skate around and get ready for the start of the game.
1: Well, you know, there's an interesting mix of fans here, I think. There's the hardcore hockey fans, the ones who I don't think have ever stopped being hockey fans from the time they left from wherever it was they moved to hear from, or when the Seals left Northern California years ago. And then, of course, there's the new hockey fan in Northern California, the ones that are here out of curiosity to find out just what this is all about. And I think it goes without saying, you've got to see hockey live to really appreciate what it's all about. And I think once you do, you get the bug, and most people never lose it.
0: No doubt about that. This broadcast is presented by authority of the San Jose Sharks Hockey Club solely for the private, non-commercial use of our radio audience. Any publication, reproduction, retransmission, or other use of the descriptions and accounts of this game without the express written consent of the San Jose Sharks Hockey Club is strictly prohibited. Well, some final words from Bud Kelly, the public address announcer here at the Cal Palace and one-time voice of the Chicago Blackhawks many seasons ago. Bud, of course, working in the Bay Area and is a big part of what the feel of Sharks hockey at the Cal Palace is all about. San Jose wearing their white home jerseys, which they'll have for the first half of the season this NHL 75th year. The white jerseys with the Pacific teal and black and gray trim. And goaltender Jarmo Miras, a fine prospect netminder out of Finland, is playing his first game as a San Jose Shark. He'll tend the cage to our left. The players exchanging pleasantries in front of Miras, as is the tradition, Randy. And over to our right, the Canucks with their black road jerseys, gold trim. Kirk McLean, one of the more steady goaltenders in the NHL, didn't get a lot of work last night, but you can expect a different story with a smaller ice surface tonight. I think we're going to see a physical hockey game.
1: I think we are. It's one of the things that the Sharks have going for them in a season when most expect them to lose more than they win. Maybe you won't be able to convince the Sharks necessarily of that. I think the definition of an optimist would be someone who would suggest the Sharks could make the playoffs this year, but there's some people who think they can. We're about to find out how they'll do in their home opener.
0: Doug Wilson, the captain of the Sharks, is joined by Bob McGill on defense. The San Jose team starting out with Kelly Kissio at center, Pat Falloon playing his first game ever on the right side, and Brian Mullen on the left. They're at center ice, the referee Bill McCreary, the linesman Jay Scherers, and Ryan Bozak. McCreary drops the puck, and we're underway. The San Jose Sharks' home season has begun in 1991-92. And off the draw, here comes Falloon. Walks across the blue line, tries the slap shot, blocked by Robert Dirk, on with Doug Lidster. In back of the net, Kelly Kissio backhands one of the slot. Falloon overskates the puck. He was about 10 feet out in front of the net, but the Canucks dodge a bullet and skate to center. Long pass across the blue line. Offsides, the call against the Vancouver Canucks, and so whistle, they'll bring it back. We'd like to take this opportunity to pause 10 seconds for station identification on the San Jose Sharks radio network.
2: 910 KNEW Oakland, San Francisco, San Jose. Tonight's Shark Bite is Hat Trick. Remember Hat Trick, and win tomorrow morning at 8:20 with Jerry Stewart.
0: With Randy Hahn, this is Dan Rusinowski at the Cal Palace. Face off just inside the center ice area at the San Jose blue line. Kelly Kissio against Cliff Ronning, one of the stars of last night's game. And off the faceoff, the Sharks control. Doug Wilson, the captain of the hockey club, one of five players not to wear a helmet. Directing traffic behind his own net, now starts the attack up the right side. A lead pass to Mullen. Off his stick, chases it toward the Vancouver zone. And fielding it there is McLean, the goaltender. Winds it around the boards, and the Canucks skate to center. They move from right to left. Long shot by Ronning from center ice. And that had Miras fooled a little bit, but he came out, cut down the angle, and made a save. Ronning gets the rebound. Back of the net, turnaround shot from the severe angle goes wide off of a stick of a defenseman. Sandlack in front of the net on the rebound had a great chance to score, but he fanned on the shot, and it bounces to the near corner, right side of the San Jose goal. Falloon digs it free, sends it up the left wing boards, intended for Mullen, knocked aside there by Jyrki Lume. Doug Wilson recovers for the Sharks in his own zone and goes cross ice to McGill. Lead pass at center. Link Gates stepping on the ice for the first time, flips it in, right side of McLean. Robert Cron and Gates come together in the far corner, but Gates worked it free. three taken away by running, and he backhands one to center ice. I had a Shark sending it back in. Quick play offsides against San Jose as the all of the five players were inside the offensive zone. And, of course, that's against the rules, Randy.
1: Indeed it is. On that first shift, Vancouver getting an awful lot of room behind the Sharks' net. The defensemen have to pick up those people behind the net. They have to hit them. They have to bang them along those boards and not leave a lot of territory behind the net. Boy, when they play L.A., Wayne Gretzky will feast on that open ice.
0: Well, how about Yari Curry last night? A hat trick for the Kings. What a way to get started.
1: Outstanding start for him with three goals in an impressive win by the LA Kings, the team that a lot of people, including the odds makers, picked to win the Stanley Cup this year.
0: We're a minute 24 gone by. First period here at the Cal Palace. We're scoreless. The San Jose Sharks and the Vancouver Canucks. Larionov comes across the San Jose blue line, feeds it on the right side, intended for Courtnall, broken up by Hammond, who lost his stick momentarily, but the Canucks keep it in the Sharks zone. San Jose pokes it free. They clear it out to center. Presley on the right wing side at the red line takes a check, but dumps it in. Stop side of the net by McLean. Wound around the boards. Kron trying to clear, and he does barely. The late penalty coming up against the Sharks as Kron is really checked heavily into the boards. Now Wilkinson making the touch and giving David Babich a push. That's a classic example, Randy, of Wilkinson trying to draw a penalty against Babich, knowing that the Sharks were going to be down a man.
1: Well, of course, we knew the Sharks were going to be up for a penalty as the referee had his arm up there, but as long as the Sharks had not touched up or at least had complete control of the puck, play went on with Vancouver in possession. As soon as the Sharks got control, the whistle was blown and the penalty would be handed out. But you're right, Wilkinson was trying to get the retaliation there and try and even things up, but it was unsuccessful.
0: It's Link Gates going to the penalty box. 2 minutes for boarding at 1:55 of the first period. And so a power play opportunity for the Canucks. This is really what killed the Sharks last night, as San Jose had a real chance to get back into the game, but a power play goal in the final 19 seconds by Trevor Linden. He's on the ice on the right wing side right now. Gave the Canucks the 4-3 win.
1: Link Gates, no stranger to the penalty box. 178 penalty minutes in only 18 games last year at Kalamazoo in the IHL.
0: He is noted all across the hockey world for being a tough customer, and he's proved it in several games here. Off the draw, power play comprised of Nedved for Vancouver at center, Linden on the right side, and Adams on the left. This is a fine trio of players. Off the draw, Sharks dump it back to the Vancouver zone. Babich handling it there, watched by a forechecking McHugh, but gets it up ice on the center ice line to Nedved. A headman pass to Linden, backhands one in, stop side of the net by Mielus, who lost his stick. Sharks trying to clear, can't do it. Now they finally do clear it, but a whistle, and we've got a stoppage of action. 17:36 to go in the first period. A break in the action. We'll be back on the San Jose Sharks Radio Network. Face off at the Sharks' blue line, and the Sharks win the draw. They're killing a penalty for another 1:14, but they clear it down to the Vancouver blue line, and Adams works it the other way. Lead for Nedved, crosses the Shark blue line. McHugh ties him up. Loose puck at the far boards. Recovered, though, by Adams. Big pileup. McHugh trying to tie it up, can't do it. Back to the point it goes. Kept in the Shark zone on the right side by Didick. Didick sends to the corner. Adams a drive right out in front. Stopped by Mielus. Bouncing puck on the rebound, and Pavelich will work it free to center ice. He slowly, deliberately kills time. Chopped to the ice by Didick, but backhands went all the way down. 45 seconds to go in the penalty to Link Gates. No score in the hockey game. 16:45 remaining in period number one. It's back into the San Jose zone. Little Mark Pavelich along with tiny Cliff Ronning fighting for the puck. Ronning works it free. Kept in by Lidster at the point. Feeds it side of the net to Momesso. Lost the puck. Now recovered by Lidster in deep at the near side. Feeds it in back of the net. Taken now by Ronning. Looking for somebody to pass it to. Ronning can't find anybody. Comes up with the puck on the right wing boards. Puts on the brakes. Feeds side of the net. Momesso feeding Sandlak in the slot. But the pass went over his stick. And the Canucks can't keep it in. Pavelich pokes it off the stick of Lidster. Good work by little Mark Pavelich to get control of it. But the Canucks right back in. Here comes Momesso down the left wing side. Dumps to the corner. And they let it go to the far boards. Running, looking for Sandlak now at the near side. Sandlak being checked by McGill, who falls down. Sandlak with the puck. Feeds it in front, intended for Lidster, but it bounced off his stick. Canucks setting up pretty well. Now here's Wilson checking, running into the boards and back of the goal. Still time on the Sharks' penalty, just expiring as Gates is back to the Sharks' bench and on the ice at the far side. San Jose clearing the zone. No score in the hockey game. 15:39 to go. First period, and the Sharks are on the move. Here's a pass across the blue line. Kissio drops it off, intended for Bozek. It's off a stick, and the Canucks are able to clear it all the way down the ice. Neil Wilkinson trying to sort of settle things down for the Sharks as he bounces one off the boards, intended for Pat Falloon, but it goes all the way down the ice, and Babich picks it up. David Babich, Canucks skating from right to left in this first period, just flips one down the ice and into the San Jose zone. Sharks clear it quickly. Bouncing puck goes the length of the ice. This could be icing. He's back to get it, Didick, but Mullen beats him to the puck and fires it toward the goal. It got stuck in the back of the net and play called. And Randy, the Sharks are showing some feistiness, just like the laser show in the first period. As 15:06 to go, and no score, but pretty good hockey so far.
1: Good job killing the penalty to Link Gates. Vancouver with not a very good penalty, a power play unit last year. They were 18th out of 21 teams. They obviously look to improve on that. Babbage, a key to that at the point, and he came over in the offseason in a deal with Minnesota. But a good job by the Shark penalty killers, who were very prolific in that department in the preseason, one of the areas where the Sharks did gel very well in the early going of the year.
0: Faceoff upcoming deep in Sharks ice, right side of goaltender Jarmo Miras, his first start as a member of the San Jose Sharks. Hackett was outstanding last night for the Sharks. Brian Hayward backing up Milas tonight will play on Tuesday right here at the Cal Palace when the Sharks face off against the Calgary Flames.
1: Sharks have some tough games coming up against some of the upper echelon teams in the next few nights after tonight. Three of the next five are against top teams: Calgary, Chicago, and the LA Kings.
0: Tremendous series of scheduling. Here's Babich off the faceoff. A shot through a screen goes wide, and it bounces to the far corner of the San Jose zone. Andrew McBain, former number one draft pick, takes a bump from Wilkinson, and the Sharks are able to clear it. It rolls into the Vancouver zone, over to the right of McLean. Canucks try to clear, they can't do it. Kept in momentarily by Hammond, but now it finally bounces clear as Walter clears the zone. Right to the San Jose blue line. Sharks knock it back the other way. Canucks starting to break out from right to left. Ochick on the ice along with Walter and McBain. And Ochick goes after Wilkinson. He drops the gloves right in front of the referees. And they're unleashing a torrent of rights and lefts at each other right in front of the penalty box.
1: Now, Neil Wilkinson's got himself a tough customer here. Ochick is one bruiser on the Vancouver lineup. I think we're going to see him pick up an extra 2 minutes for instigating that fight, too, because Wilkinson didn't want to fight, didn't want to drop the gloves, but Gino Ochick just would not stop, finally instigated, and I think we're going to see a power play coming up very shortly here for the Sharks.
0: A break in the action with 14:32 to go in the first period here at the Cal Palace with the score of the Vancouver Canucks nothing, the San Jose Sharks nothing. 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
3: I'm Wayne Gretzky for the Retinitis Pigmentosa Foundation. Retinitis Pigmentosa knows no age, an eye disease that affects young and old alike.

0: kind of game, and he stood up against the heavyweight in the NHL.
1: Indeed he did, and Wilkinson, of course, coming off a great year in Minnesota when he helped so much in the playoffs. And I would say with Doug Wilson, probably the defenseman that the Sharks are most counting on to help on the blue line this year.
0: Jeff Courtnall, a big goal scorer, will serve the minor, and he's done that a couple of times in the course of the last few games the Sharks have played the Canucks back to the preseason. Kind of an unusual thing, you put a big goal scorer like that on the bench, but nonetheless, the Sharks have the power play. We're scoreless, 14-18 to go in the first period, but San Jose with the puck sending it in to the Vancouver zone. Wilson fighting for control of it, but the Canucks able to clear it back to center, and Presley knocks it right back the other way. Stopped in back of the goal by McLean, leaves it for his defense, who shoots at the length of the ice, and it's fielded at the front of the net by goaltender Jarmo Milas, who caroms one back to center zone. Evason is on with Bozek and Presley as the Canucks shorthanded handle control of it. Linden killing the penalty, tosses one back to the blue line, and Lidster sends one the length of the ice. A minute in 12 seconds to go on the San Jose power play. Pat McLeod, with two goals last night, leads the Sharks' attack. Down the right-wing side, it's center to Presley. Fires one into the offensive zone. Right side of the goaltender, McLean. Big scramble forward along the boards, and a Shark player falling to the ice there to freeze the puck. He really had nowhere to go with it. Bozek right in the middle of it all, along with San Jose's Dean Evason, and he was the guy who covered up on it, Randy, and it was really nothing else he could do.
1: Sharks need to get this power play organized here. They're facing one of the worst penalty-killing teams in the NHL last year. Of course, we have nothing really in the way to go on as far as Sharks stats from a year ago. Maybe just as well too much stats isn't much fun. But 19th overall out of 21 penalty-killing last year, Vancouver. So this is the kind of penalty-killing unit that the Sharks need to try and score upon.
0: Robert Dirk, along with Lidster, killing the penalty on defense for the Canucks. And they've done the job for the last 48 hours. They were very, very solid in the penalty kill last night for Vancouver. Nedved, who's always a threat to get a shorthanded goal, is up front along with Linden, the captain and top player for Vancouver. So some marquee guys killing off this penalty. Sharks have control of the puck. In back of the net, Pat Falloon cuts to the corner, feeds it back to the point. McLeod gives it back to Falloon. He's on the point, but gives it away right in front. Dirk will clear it all the way down.
1: So much of this is coordination, knowing your teammates. And, of course, we can't expect the Sharks to be as coordinated as a lineup as Vancouver has. They haven't played enough together.
0: 19 seconds remaining in the Sharks' power play. And we have an offsides call at the San Jose blue line. And, again, a little bit more Vancouver aggressiveness in terms of the shorthanded than they were last night. They were very tentative last night, shorthanded against the Sharks. They played the box very well. But you notice tonight they're taking more chances. That's partly because they got so many shots on goal and found some holes in the San Jose defense. Face off at center zone. Pavlich on the ice along with Craig Cox on the right side. Mike McHugh on the left. I should say Link Gates on the left wing side. Pavlich controlling the puck, gives it now to McGill. 7 seconds to go in the San Jose power play. Bobby McGill firing it into the offensive zone, but nothing doing. The Sharks watches the Vancouver Canucks clear at the length of the ice. McGill grabs it back at the San Jose blue line, lifts one clear, but the penalty expires with the puck on the stick of Doug Lidster. Here's a lead pass intended for Courtnall on the left wing side. Lost control of the puck. McGill gets the rebound deep in the San Jose zone, ridden off the play, but Hammett, his defensive partner, recovers. He's checked heavily to the ice. There's going to be a penalty to the Vancouver Canucks here, and it's going to be Ryan Walter who hauled Hammond down to the ice. We've got a break in the action with 12-10 to play in the first period. With the score, the San Jose Sharks nothing, the Vancouver Canucks nothing. This is the San Jose Sharks Radio Network. The penalty is to Ryan Walter. 2 minutes for tripping up Ken Hammett at 7 minutes and 50 seconds of the first period. Second power play opportunity for the Sharks. The first one to Gino Ochik. Just ending. San Jose with another chance with a man advantage. 5 skaters for the Sharks, 4 for the Canucks. San Jose going with Evason at center along with Bozek on the right side and Presley on the left. Doug Wilson, probably the quarterback of any all-star power play, will be on one point and Pat McLeod on the other. Off the draw, McLeod controls for the Sharks, just brings it back deep to his own zone, puts on the brakes in back of the net, and waits for his team to start up. Sharks skating from left to right. Here's a lead for Presley down the right-wing side. Cuts, makes a nice move around Merzen in back of the net. Gets around Lume, feeds back to the point to Wilson, winds up, shoots when deflected. Off the skate of Bozek. That was going right toward the lower corner, but Bozek got his foot in the way. On the rebound, it bounces to the near side. Canucks can't clear. McLeod feeds it in front. Presley shoots. Oh, what a stop in front as it went off of a skate.

0: and bounced away from the Vancouver goal. Wilson keeps it in. Sharks putting some pressure on here. No score in the hockey game as the Canucks clear it back to center ice. Minute 15 remaining on the penalty to Ryan Walter of Vancouver. And the Sharks move to the attack again. Presley on the right wing side. Lost control of it at the blue line. Sharks get it back at center zone. It's Wilson. Rink wide pass off the boards. Taken by McLeod. Walks in. Shoots when deflected by Presley. But the goaltender McLean got a piece of it. Now it's Nedved clearing it back to the point. And it's taken by McLeod. Had a chance on goal, but it just sort of bounced lazily into the goaltender McLean. Time running down on the penalty. 48 seconds to go, and that minor to Ryan Walter. Play at the near side in the Shark zone, and a combination of players freezing the puck, and it's stopped. No score in the hockey game. 10:53 to go in the first period, and Randy Hahn, it's been exciting for the Sharks fans. They're really taking it to the Canucks in the offensive zone, and Wayne Presley is really looking impressive.
1: Well, Presley generates the first shot on goal for the Sharks halfway through the first period in this hockey game. Nice feed from Bozek, working it to Presley on the left side, and he tested Kurt McLean there. McLean, a good stand-up goaltender. We saw it right there as he shuts Presley down from in close.
0: Kelly Kissio is on for the Sharks, along with Mullen and Falloon. You notice that the wings are different when they're on the power play than they are during the regular five-on-five, and more on that in a moment as Kissio takes the faceoff, doesn't win it. Good job by Trevor Linden to get the draw, and that enables Lidster to carom it off the right wing boards and send it all the way down. 33 seconds to go in the San Jose power play, and the Sharks captain Doug Wilson moves it up ice to Hammond. A lead intended for Falloon behind him, intercepted and cleared down the ice now by Robert Dirk. Milos out of his goal, just to the right of the Sharks net, winds it around the far boards. Falloon with the puck, dangerously skating behind his own goal, being marked there by Adams. Adams couldn't get it. Wilson recovers for San Jose, and he sends it up ice. Controlling it now is Evason. I should say Kissio at center. Kissio makes a nice move. Moves it to his left. Off the stick of Mullen. He wasn't even looking for the puck. He was trying to anticipate the pass to Falloon in the slot. Now Mullen recovers on the left wing boards. Sends it to Kissio in the corner. Back along the boards to Mullen as the penalty to Walter is over. No score in the hockey game. 9:59 to go. First period. Dan Rusinowski along with Randy Hahn with you at the Cal Palace. Doug Wilson trying to keep the puck in the zone. Great effort by Wilson. He was on one knee and he poked the puck free, but Sharks are making a change as the play goes on, and so that enables the Canucks to clear the zone and make a change of their own. It rolls deep to the San Jose zone. Hammond, checked by Sanlak, bounces it off the boards, and here come the Sharks. Led by Evans. Lead pass on the right side, should say the left side, to Anderson. Anderson gets to Evans, trying to feed it to the slot to Zettler, but he couldn't get the puck in control on his stick. Now in front of the net, taken by Babich, just slowly, deliberately clears it to center, and it bounces off a Canuck stick and sort of hovers around the Sharks' blue line. Babich is right there to recover, but the Sharks causing an offsides as Ronning was checked to the ice, and so when Babich brought it across the blue line, the play goes against the Vancouver Canucks. We've got a break in the action. 9:14 to go, first period, with the score San Jose nothing, Vancouver nothing. This is the Sharks Radio Network. Corner, but Bozek got his foot in the way. On the rebound, it bounces to the near side. Canucks can't clear. McLeod feeds it in front. Presley shoots. Oh, what a stop in front as it went off of a skate and bounced away from the Vancouver goal. Wilson keeps it in. Sharks putting some pressure on here. No score in the hockey game as the Canucks clear it back to center ice. Minute 15 remaining on the penalty to Ryan Walter of Vancouver. And the Sharks move to the attack again. Presley on the right wing side. Lost control of it at the blue line. Sharks get it back at center zone. It's Wilson. Rink wide pass off the boards. Taken by McLeod. Walks in. Shoots when deflected by Presley. But the goaltender McLean got a piece of it. Now it's Nedved clearing it back to the point. And it's taken by McLeod. Had a chance on goal, but it just sort of bounced lazily into the goaltender McLean. Time running down on the penalty. 48 seconds to go, and that minor to Ryan Walter. Play at the near side in the Shark zone, and a combination of players freezing the puck, and it's stopped. No score in the hockey game. 10:53 to go in the first period, and Randy Hahn, it's been exciting for the Sharks fans. They're really taking it to the Canucks in the offensive zone, and Wayne Presley is really looking impressive.
1: Well, Presley generates the first shot on goal for the Sharks halfway through the first period in this hockey game. Nice feed from Bozek, working it to Presley on the left side, and he tested Kurt McLean there. McLean, a good stand-up goaltender. We saw it right there as he shuts Presley down from in close.
0: Kelly Kissio is on for the Sharks along. The San Jose Sharks and the Vancouver Canucks, scoreless, 9:14 to go in the first period. Randy Hahn, I understand there's some interesting games in the National Hockey League going on right now.
1: Well, busy Saturday night, and as you will follow the Sharks, you will find out that Saturdays and Wednesdays and Sundays are always busy nights in the National Hockey League, and tonight is no exception. A lot of teams playing their first game. Some surprises tonight. The New Jersey Devils beat the St. Louis Blues 7-2 tonight. Stefan Richie, who just joined the Devils in a big blockbuster deal with the Montreal Canadiens not too long ago. Two goals and an assist for his new team, the Devils. And how about this? The Quebec Nordiques, the team that hasn't been able to sign Eric Lindros yet. Well, they have Joe Sakic, and he had a goal and two assists tonight. Quebec beats Hartford 4-2. That was at Le Colisée in Quebec City, Quebec, Canada. You'll learn some of these names, too, as we all learn these together. Another final in, Washington beats the Buffalo Sabres 3-1 in Landover, Maryland.
0: And also the New York Islanders over the Boston Bruins 4-3. That's somewhat of a surprise, too.
1: That's probably the biggest shock of the night. The Islanders
0: in Hockey League with the New Haven Nighthawks before coming to be the voice of the Sharks. And we used to call that building Le Colisée du New Haven after a French broadcaster came in and called it just that in the Calder Cup playoffs a few years ago. So Le Colisée, certainly familiar to me. And I understand that the building in Quebec, by the way, is one of the more quaint places to watch a game in the National Hockey League.
1: Quebec City is literally like a page right out of rural France. And it's probably the least appealing city, maybe along with Winnipeg, for players to go because of the social atmosphere in the city. And, of course, Eric Lindros has created a national controversy in Canada by refusing to sign and play there. But I like going there. I've had an opportunity to go there a bit, and it's a beautiful place.
0: Well, what he's also done is he's kind of exacerbated the problems between French-speaking Canada and English-speaking Canada. And the people from Quebec, I think, are a little defensive about his reasoning not to play there. I think it has a little bit more to do with their taxes and other things besides ethnicity, but they're really taking it personally.
1: Now, there's a couple of schools of thought on the whole Lindros situation. The thought that, for example, I saw Brett Hull espousing just the other day is, hey, it's an honor to play in the NHL, and Lindros ought to sign a deal for a couple of years and play there and make sure he has the kind of contract where if he wants to leave in a couple of seasons, he can play wherever he wants. The other side of it, and it's the one that I tend to agree with, is Eric Lindros is in a very unique situation as an athlete in pro sports. He's at a time when hockey players are making more money than ever before. He's at a time where perhaps he can use his potential as the next great superstar in this game to go wherever he wants. He's playing the game. The owners play their game. I still contend that the NHL made the biggest mistake by not giving the first pick overall last year to the Sharks franchise. We'd have Eric Lindros signed. We'd have him right here in the biggest market that didn't have an NHL team, taking nothing away from Pat Maroon, who no doubt will be an outstanding player. But I think Eric Lindros ought to have been in this market, but that's evidently not going to happen, so we'll just have to see how it all works out.
0: Well, maybe Eric wanted to experience Farfignugen in a true European road car. He test drove a Volkswagen, and you should do it today at your Bay Area Volkswagen dealer. Farfignugen, it's what makes a car a Volkswagen. Dan Rusinowski along with Randy Hahn. A little break in the action here as they replace the glass. I would like to remind you that when you're in Sacramento, catch each and every San Jose Sharks Radio Network broadcast on the Valley's new sports leader, KSMJ 1380 Sacramento, part of a five-station radio network that I'm particularly proud of. A great chance for Northern California and Nevada fans to listen to broadcasts of NHL hockey.
1: Not to get too provincial here, Dan, but last night was your first National Hockey League broadcast, and I know the first time I did a Los Angeles Kings game, and I grew up in Canada and was surrounded by the lore of this sport for so many years. It was a very exciting moment for me just to be around the big leagues. Any reflections on your experience last night in Vancouver?
0: All I can say is that it's a night I'll never forget. I remember the way that the shadows were on the players with the lights up in that building. I remember the excitement of the crowd, the extra sweat that seemed to be pouring off of my body just moments before going on the air. But seriously, it was a game that was very exciting with a lot of great stories around, little storylines with the Sharks coming back and Craig Cox out of Chula Vista, California, the first goal scorer for the Sharks. And what a great game by Jeff Hackett, too. I mean, all kinds of things like that that I'll treasure forever.
1: I imagine for a lot of the players, too, it was obviously their first NHL regular season game. That's part of the uniqueness of this San Jose expansion franchise, is a lot of these players are getting an opportunity to play in the NHL for the first time. Did you notice any excitement on the flight up? Any of the players kind of gawking around the Pacific Coliseum?
0: Well, not only did I know notice it, but it was on film as well because of our crack producer, Mark Stolberger, who also produces radio. Oh, here comes the glass as they escort it with the security guards. And, you know, I noticed something else, Randy. During this break, the players are skating around, just trying to stay loose while they replace the problem with the equipment. And I noticed Brian Hayward, the backup goaltender for the Sharks, a veteran hockey player, skate over and have a little chat with the referee, Bill McCreary. Now, I wonder what that's about. Perhaps about players straying through the crease in front of the goaltender. That was a problem last night with Vancouver. The winning goal with only 19 seconds left, Jeff Hackett contended that part of Linden's body was in the crease and therefore the goal should have been disallowed. Perhaps Hayward was expounding on that point. What do you think?
1: Undoubtedly, in the preseason, the referees were very, very vigilant about goaltender's protection within the crease, a forward straying into that area. The way the rule reads, the way I interpret it, the new rule this year, is even if a player, an attacking player, is pushed into the crease, the goal is waved off and disallowed. That's the way it was called in the preseason. I want to see if that's the way they call it in the regular season. I think that rule change regarding the crease and the use of instant replay on goals that may be in question are going to be the two big points of controversy and contention in the NHL after Eric Lindros.
0: There's a delay in the action here at the Cow Palace due to the fact that a piece of glass has become dislodged at the side of the rink, and so we'll take a timeout. 9 minutes and 14 seconds remaining in the first period. Exciting hockey so far between the San Jose Sharks and the Vancouver Canucks. The score is nothing-nothing. The Sharks and Canucks scoreless with 9:14 to go in the first period. We'll return to the Cow Palace in just a moment, right after these messages on the San Jose Sharks Radio Network. San Jose Sharks single game tickets are available for Sharks home games at the Cow Palace box office. You can get them at Warehouse Records, Tower Records, and Video at all Bass TM ticket centers. 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Not coincidentally, Dan Rusinowski along with Randy Hahn. A delay in the action. You know, this reminds me of the very first broadcast I ever did, Randy. It was a college hockey game between St. Lawrence University and Brown University at Meehan Auditorium in Providence, Rhode Island. To talk about moments you'll never forget, a player's head went through the glass and shattered it.
1: Did the rest of the player go through?
0: The player just went through. The entire glass was shattered, and the station that I was doing the game on was a public radio station with no commercials. And so we had a 28-minute delay while they fixed the glass because they had to truck it in from Providence College. The particular pane that they had was not available at Brown's Meehan Auditorium as they go all the way to Providence to get it. And so this is kind of reminiscent, in a way, of that fine moment in my life, I guess.
1: Can't they make this stuff shatterproof? I mean, they make it bulletproof. If a bullet can't go through it, why? How can they crack it with a stick? I don't get that.
0: Well, the glass technology is so much better. It's called Herculite, which is kind of a process that they do to make it tempered. I remember going to an arena at West Point, of all places, the Smith Rink, which the glass was as thick as perhaps the Mercedes that Adolf Hitler owned. It was very, very thick, bulletproof type glass. That was the only way back in the 1940s when the arena was built that that the glass could actually stay.
1: Well, and now we've got the backup glass coming in. It's pane number two, and they've given it to Perry Anderson. With a pair of hockey gloves on, he may drop that and shatter it again. My question is, this game is also being televised live nationally in Canada as part of Hockey Night in Canada. I wonder what they've been filling with.
0: Well, I'm sure that Don Grapes Cherry is having a little chat about the old days.
1: When, yeah, he can be a real pain.
0: Oh, yeah, but he was talking before the game. He used to love to play here. Don Cherry, for those of you who don't know, was a former coach of the Boston Bruins, and as a player was a career minor leaguer, played mostly in the American Hockey League in Rochester. That's where he's most famous, but also played a little in the old Western League. A team called the San Francisco Seals played in this building, and there was a guy named Larry McNabb who was one of the toughest players in the Western League, and Don Cherry remembers coming into this building, Randy, at around 1962-63, looking up to the left of our broadcast location where the American flag is located and seeing a big sign stretching across the entire arena that said, Larry McNabb, the toughest player in the WHL. And wouldn't you know it, Cherry drops the gloves with him that night, and he says it's a night that he can't remember.
1: He said he couldn't comb his hair for a month. He had so many lumps after McNabb had a go at him. But I'm sure there's a lot of hockey fans around the Bay Area that remember those moments in this building. There's a lot of hockey lore in this building, in the Bay Area itself. So many people who've been out of the loop, perhaps, and not experienced pro hockey here before when the Seals played may think this is all brand new, but this area has a rich hockey tradition. It just went away for a while. And of course, with the NHL going off ESPN and being on Sports Channel, which had been unavailable in this market for a long time, hockey just wasn't around, and it's come back now. And a lot of people are discovering it for the first time, but for so many who would relate to that anecdote that Don Cherry told us earlier, this is just a continuation of a lifelong affair with the game.
0: Well, they used to really pack the building back in the 1960s for that Western Hockey League. You remember the NHL was only a 6-team league then, Randy, and so a lot of the top minor league teams were as good or even better than some NHL organizations.
1: And pain number three.
0: Pain number three
1: third
0: is coming
1: pain.
0: Across the ice. Will they fit? I think we're seeing some discussion now between the captains of each team. There's only 9:14 to go in this period. You know something, Randy? If we were closer to the end of the first period, it wouldn't have surprised me if they sent everybody off the ice and had, let's say, a 23-minute period in the second. I've seen that happen before in this type of an instance when something is wrong with the glass or the boards or any part of the rink that is not player-related.
1: Yeah, a little bit too much time on the clock right now. Still 9:14 left in this first period. You know what, Dan? I think they may have figured this thing out here.
0: Looks like they have.
1: It may be fixed.
0: Wouldn't you know it, it was right near where Pat Quinn, the president, coach, and general manager in the pregame show, I called him the Orson Welles of hockey because he sort of writes, produces, and directs the script of this hockey team. He's behind the bench. He conducts all the practices. But don't forget, when he has to be an executive, when he has to conduct presidential duties, if you will, he's got another very valuable assistant named Ricky Lee, who's standing to his right. Pat Quinn, for those fans that might be listening in the arena tonight, is the sort of silvery-haired guy on the Vancouver bench. To his right, Ricky Lee, the former coach of the Hartford Whalers and a big winner at the minor league level, is certainly a valuable commodity to have to run practices and to step in whenever Quinn can't do it.
1: Well, of course, Lee, the former head coach of the Hartford Whalers, fired at the end of last season. A lot of speculation in Vancouver that Quinn is grooming Lee to take over the head coaching job as Quinn hopes to step aside again and focus more on the presidential and general manager duties that he held earlier.
0: Hockey is one of those complicated businesses these days where you can't really do what Pat Quinn is doing all the time, and it takes a Renaissance man to do it. That's exactly what he is. We're finally back to live play as it's nothing-nothing here at the Cal Palace. 9:08 to go in the first period. And off the faceoff, the Sharks control the draw. Link Gates checked by Gerald Diddick in the San Jose zone. It's sent it back to the net. Fed in front to Ronning, but Ronning couldn't get the shot away as McLeod poked it away. Sent back to the slot. Here's Ronning, a drive. Save is made. Rebound, he scores. Is it going to be waved off? The red light is on, but the Vancouver Canucks are congratulating one another as Milas lost it on the rebound. Cliff Ronning gives the Canucks the 1-0 lead.
1: Well, second effort there by Ronning gets the goal. First save made there by Milas, but Ronning kept banging away in the crease, and he was rather unmolested there as well, given lots of room. And I'm wondering if the long layoff maybe just caught the Sharks a little bit off guard there as Ronning got a couple of swipes at it and put it underneath Jarmo Milas, but it's 1-0 Vancouver.
0: And, you know, that was awfully close, too, because Milas had a chance to get the second shot, but he poked it in just over the outstretched hand, and it was not stopped by the official. We'll have more on that in a moment, but right now Larionov brings it across the San Jose blue line, dumps it in and back of the net. Milas out of position, feeds the puck away from the slot as the pass came right out in front off the stick of Courtnall. Now the Sharks on the attack. Here comes Evason across the blue line. Slap shot is blocked. Rebound pushed away by Merzen, recovered by Courtnall, and he headmans it up the right side to Kron. One-on-one with Wilson across the blue line, drops it back. Here's a feed cross ice, Courtnall! Up drive, it goes wide, and the Sharks able to clear it back to center zone. Handling the puck there is Merzen, being forechecked by Evans. Merzen recovers after Evans poked it free and lugs the puck to center for Vancouver. He winds up and slaps it into the Sharks zone. 8 minutes to play, first period here at the Cal Palace, 1-0 Vancouver. Sharks able to clear it back to the Vancouver end again, but Lidster, the veteran defenseman, flips it away from Cox and dumps the puck down the ice. Bobby McGill has it for San Jose. Sends it up the left wing side, too far for McHugh to handle. Lidster knocks it back the other way. Delayed offside, waved off as the Canuck players touch up at the San Jose blue line. They sent it into the near side, Sharks zone. San Jose breaking out quickly. They skate from left to right. Here comes Bozek. Lead pass Wilkinson. Cuts across the blue line. Puts on the brakes against Lidster. Turnaround shot is steered out of there by McLean. Puck goes to the near boards. And it's picked up by Nedved. And he sends it at the center. Linden veering to his right. Lead pass, Lidster, cross the line, shot right on. Save is made by Milas. Rebound, Adams at the near side, being checked by Hammond, but gets it back to the point, and it's taken by Dirk there. He tried the low shot, but it was deflected by Bozek and goes wide. Vancouver starting to press. They're on top, 1-0. Sharks just trying to regroup in their own end. Mike McHugh with the puck. Hard working left wing. Feeds it up the right side for Cox. Checked by Linden. Puck loose, picked up by Hammond. 2-on-2 with Bozek. Tried the lead pass to him, but it was broken up. Good play by Robert Dirk, the big rangy defenseman for the Canucks. Vancouver controlling. Lidster back skates into his own zone. Eludes the check of Cox. Bounces one off the boards. Up ice it goes into the San Jose end. And it's Zettler back the other way. Lead pass ahead to Cox. Off the skate of Kissio. Recovered by the Canucks. And Kortnall gets to Babich. And Babich sends cross ice to Lidster. Back for Kortnall on the left wing side. Jeff Kortnall, good goal scorer. Feeds it cross ice right to the slot. Broken up by Zettler. And the Sharks race out of the zone. Here comes Pat Falloon down the right side with Kissio. Tries to drop it back to Kelly Kissio. But it was checked by Didick. Made a good defensive play to kind of shut off Kissio from the drop pass. They send it all the way down the ice. 6 minutes and 5 seconds to go in the first period. 1-0 Vancouver as Falloon skates at the center. Across the blue line, down the left side, 1-on-1 with Babich. They come together into the boards. Work free by Kissio on the left wing side. Watched by McBain. Sends a nice pass back to McGill. He winds up, shoots when it goes wide. He couldn't even get that close to being on net as he fanned on the shot. It bounces to the far corner. Picked up now by the Vancouver Canucks. Didick clears it back to center. All the way to the San Jose blue line. And McGill takes for the Sharks. Lead for Kissio. But it's offsides and a whistle. They'll bring it back. 5:38 to go in the first period. Break in the action with the score. Vancouver 1, San Jose nothing. This is the San Jose Sharks Radio Network. 5 minutes, 25 seconds to go in the first. And here come the Canucks. Sandlak in front to Merzin. He takes the shot. Stopped by Milas. That was a reaction play by Jarmo Milas. He never saw that puck come off Merzin's stick. Over to the far boards. Gates pokes it free. Now taken by Pavlich. Nice nifty move around the forechecker. Races to center across the Vancouver line. Feeds Presley in the corner. Presley checked by Lume and Sandlak at the far side. Right side of the Vancouver goal. And Lume works it free. But body check to the boards. Anderson made a nice move to body check Lume in. And the Canucks still able to clear it back to center as Wilkinson couldn't hold it in the zone. Now here comes Ronning down the left wing side at the Sharks' blue line. Just has to dump it in as he was checked by Ken Hammond. Now Presley coming together with Sandlak. A big, big body slam into the boards, and that drew a big roar from the crowd. 1-0 Vancouver. Sharks trying to penetrate into the offensive zone. Can't do it. And the Canucks able to tap it back the other way. Evison's line is on the ice now. He caroms it off the right wing boards. Flipped back the other way. Goes into the crowd. By Robert Dirk and play call. 4:24 to go in the first, and Randy, action sloppy the last couple of minutes by both teams. Nobody seems to want to control the action.
1: Yeah, the long layoff with the glass problem here that created about a, 15-16 minute delay. Kind of took the edge off whatever momentum was building midway through the first period. Tell you, Sandlak just about took himself right out of the game, right out of this building as he missed that check. Presley slipping under it at the end boards, and Sandlak went crashing into the boards and shook his head as he went over to the bench. Get rid of some of those cobwebs.
0: Evison, Evans, and Anderson, the combination up front for the Sharks. And for the Canucks, it's Larion off the centerman, along with Kortnall, the left wing side, Robert Kron, the right wing. That's a pretty fine combination. Igor Larionov, in the kind of twilight of his career, one of the best centers in the world over the course of the last few years, played mostly with Central Red Army in the Soviet Union. Off the faceoff, Larionov wins the draw. And the Canucks gun it in. Here's Dirk, a shot from the point, right on, stopped by Milas, drops it down to the ice and clears it to center. Racing forward at the blue line, it's Evans, brings it across the blue line, lost the puck. Robert Kron, good hustle, comes back checking and picks up the loose puck. Now the Canucks back the other way. Larionov at the blue line, checked away by Evison. Evison sends it up the right wing side. Kortnall and Evans came together. Now Evans is hauled down by Larionov. Crowd wanted a penalty, but none is called, and the Canucks able to fire at the length of the ice. This should be icing, as back to make the touch is McLeod, but we've got a battle going on. Perry Anderson of the Sharks way over at the far side of the ice with one of the members of the Vancouver Canucks, and it looked to me like it was Robert Dirk at the far side. We'll have to get a better angle of it. Indeed, it is Robert Dirk. He got involved last night with Evans, and tonight he's involved with Perry Anderson, so we'll see some penalties.
1: So we may see five each here, and with only 3:46 to go in the period, they're sending Dirk to the dressing room, and I think the same for Anderson. And we're going to have major penalties handed out here.
0: A break in the action. 3:46 to go in the first period at the Cal Palace with the score. The Vancouver Canucks 1, the San Jose Sharks 0. You're listening to the San Jose Sharks Radio Network. There's an extra penalty being assessed to Robert Dirk of the Vancouver Canucks, and that undoubtedly is for instigating an altercation, perhaps, with Perry Anderson. Referee Bill McCreary continuing to talk things over right now with Sharks captain Doug Wilson, as there's some more pushing and shoving occurred after those penalties were called. And Randy Hahn, it's kind of an interesting time here as they sort out the penalties.
1: Well, the Sharks have to assert themselves physically here. Vancouver has dominated the game so far. They're out shooting the Sharks 7-2. They've been relatively unchallenged coming across the blue line into the Sharks zone. That action taking place in the neutral part of the ice. And the Sharks have to bang these teams that are going to come in this building and try and steal 2 points. I don't think anybody expects the Sharks to win a majority of their games this year, but they sure expect to punish teams when they come in here and leave knowing they've played a hockey game.
0: The only goal of the game so far scored at 11 minutes and 7 seconds. Cliff Ronning, the talented centerman, former St. Louis Blue, one of the top players in the NHL, second goal of the season. Sadlak and Momesso getting credit for the assists. And little Cliff Ronning seems to be in the right place at the right time at all times.
1: Vancouver very happy with Ronning coming over in that big deal late last year with Courtnall and Momesso from the St. Louis Blues. Really lifted Vancouver, and Pat Quinn gets a lot of the credit, of course, for engineering the deal and really giving Vancouver a boost last season. The Canucks didn't make the playoffs until overtime of their final game last year. It took until game number 80 to make the last playoff spot in the NHL, but they made it, and Ronning had a lot to do with their success in the first round against Edmonton.
0: Sharks have the power play as a result of that extra penalty, and they come across the blue line offsides, but Babbitt's drilling Mullen to the ice. And it's more of an inadvertent thing that happened at the blue line right there as 3:37 remain in the first period. With Randy Hahn, this is Dan Rusinowski at the Cal Palace, the first home game in San Jose Sharks history, and the Sharks have the man advantage for the next 2 minutes. Here comes Pat Falloon on with Mullen and Kissio up front, dumps it into the Vancouver blue line and into the Vancouver zone, and Ryan Walter picks it up quickly in the veteran center, just shoots it all the way down. A minute and a half to go on the Sharks power play. They start from behind their own net and move on the attack, led by McLeod at center. Sharks moving from left to right in period number one. McLeod firing it into the zone, and McLean wound it around the boards. The goaltender put it off the glass and into the crowd, and a couple of Sharks players kind of feebly ask for the automatic delay of game call against the goaltender, which happens when a goalie directly fires it over the glass and out of play. But you notice it touched the glass, and so the likelihood of a penalty being called is very slim.
1: Very rare you see the goalie get the penalty there, because the glass behind the goal and along the boards in that area is higher. It slopes down to a lower elevation on the sides of the rink, but up along the corner and behind the goal is higher glass, and they usually give them the benefit of the doubt.
0: Off the faceoff, Evason wins the draw. On the right point, McLeod has it, goes to his left, winds up, shoots one through a screen. It's blocked down in front, loose puck. Sharks, Presley takes it, stopped by the Vancouver defense. But Presley grabs his own rebound on the right side, sends back to the point to Wilson, gives to Bozek, back for Wilson on the point. He winds up, shoots one. Little screen set up, play in front on the rebound. Evason tries to take a shot. It's blocked by the stick of Didick. Good work by the Vancouver Canucks to force the Sharks to try to take too many chances in front. And Presley tries to go back to the point, but he gives it away. Here comes Adams, shifty player. Gives it to Babbitts, lost it on the stick check, and the Sharks come up with a puck. They're on the power play. Here comes Evason in across the Vancouver line, lost it on a check to Nedved. 2:17 to go in the period, 30 seconds on the Sharks, a man advantage. 1-0 Vancouver, that's the score right here. Here's Presley, back pass into the corner, feet in front, Wilson a drive, he fired it wide, he was at point blank range, in deep, in front, and now another whistle and a penalty called, Randy, looks like a cross-checking minor, it's going to be called to the Vancouver Canucks, and that spells a 5-on-3 advantage for the Sharks, if that's what happens.
1: Sharks power play looking very, very good here. They had one breakdown, and a guy who you can't afford to let come down the ice one-on-one, Greg Adams, made a great move on Doug Wilson. Almost got the shot on goal. Pat McLeod saving Wilson, but they take it right back down. The Sharks create some good scoring opportunities. Wilson just missing. Now they get a 5-on-3 and a 2-man advantage.
0: And here is a recap of the penalty. Perry Anderson and Robert Dirk fought at 16-14. Dirk got the extra minor for instigating the altercation. And also we neglected to mention Kevin Evans of the Sharks getting a 10-minute misconduct for mouthing off to the official at that point. So that that leaves the Sharks without the full complement of forwards for a 10-minute period. Now Jyrki Lumi gets a cross-checking penalty at 17:56, so the Sharks have 18 seconds of 5-on-3 skating advantage. Off the draw, Linden does a great job to send it off the boards and all the way back deep to the Sharks' end, so there will be a very abbreviated chance for San Jose to get a 5-on-3 goal. They move it up the ice from left to right. On the attack, it's Hammond. Hammond backhands one to the left-wing boards intended for Kissio. Knocked back the other way by Lidster, and it goes all the way down. First penalty has expired. Now 5-on-4 for the Sharks for the next minute and 33 seconds. They move it again to center. Led by Wilson. Drops it across the blue line. Intended for Wilkinson. Wilkinson gets to Kissio in the corner. Kissio back of the net to Falloon. Feeds it in front. Hammond to drive right on it. Stopped in front by McLean. Now it bounces to the far boards. Kissio to Falloon. Back to Hammond on the point. Top of the left circle to Pat Falloon. Written off the play by Lidster. Good play by the veteran Doug Lidster. Now Robert Kron runs into the linesman. The stick goes way up. He got it out of the zone, but a big collision between Hammond and Robert Kron. And it looks like Hammond is going to get a penalty for holding with only 1:12 to play in the first period. A break in the action. 1:12 to go in the first. Power play for Vancouver is going to come up right after this message on the San Jose Sharks Radio Network. Dan Rusinowski along with Randy Hahn. 1 minute to play in the first period and a long, long shot down the ice by the Canucks. Taken by Courtnall to stop by Milas. The Sharks move out of the zone. They break up the right side. Here comes Pat McLeod to center. He stick handles across the blue line. Takes the shot himself. It just goes wide. It's caught up in the netting. Rebound in the back of the net. Tried to take by Zettler, but he lost it in the Canucks break to center. 2-on-1 break. Here comes Courtnall. Has the play in front. What a pass. He's hauled down. A penalty is going to be called to the Sharks. 2 minutes for interference. Hammond got 2 minutes for holding earlier, and so that 5-on-3 skating advantage the Sharks had is now going to go the other way. In the next 2 seconds, the penalty to Lume will expire, and then the San Jose team will be down 2 men.
1: Fortunately, only 5, and we should stress here, 5.6 seconds left here in the first period.
0: So what does this mean now? It's 1954.4? Is that how you say this?
1: Something like that. The NHL basically decided to go the way of the NBA this year and institute a tenth of a second clock after some very controversial endings to games, notably involving the Chicago Blackhawks last year when Mike Keenan, their head coach, absolutely went berserk when a goal was disallowed at the end of a game. So they have the tenths of a second clock now to break that last second of the game down and clear up any discrepancy as to when a goal might have been scored before or after the siren sounded.
0: 5 seconds to go in the period. 1954, the official time of the penalty. Kelly Kissio against Peter Nedved, the talented second-year pro, who, like Pat Falloon, was picked second overall and went right to the NHL. Here's the drop of the puck, controlled by the Sharks. McGill just shoots it out of the zone. That'll do it for the first period in the history of the San Jose Sharks at home. The score at the end of one, the Vancouver Canucks 1, and the San Jose Sharks nothing. We'll return to the Cal Palace for a complete stat recap of the first period after this 1 minute timeout on the San Jose Sharks Radio Network.
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0: Back at the Cow Palace, Dan Rusinowski between the first and second periods. The San Jose Sharks, kind of a repeat performance of opening night in Vancouver last night. At the end of one, it's the Vancouver Canucks 1 and the San Jose Sharks nothing. Shots on goal in the first, a little bit better for the Sharks than last night. San Jose had 5 shots on net. None of them were beating goaltender Kirk McLean. And the Vancouver Canucks had 10. One of them got by Jaromir Miras. The only goal at 11:07. Cliff Ronning, his second goal against the Sharks. End of the season. Sandlak and Momesso getting credit for the assist. That's the only goal of the game. But lots of penalties. Link Gates, 2 minutes for boarding for San Jose at 1:55. That was killed off by the Sharks' penalty killers. Wilkinson and Ochik dropped the gloves and battled it out at 5:28. They each got 5 minute fighting majors. Gino Ochik of Vancouver got an extra 2 minutes for instigating the altercation. Ryan Walter, 2 minutes for tripping. That's for Vancouver. The forward at 7:50, getting that penalty for the Canucks. And another battle between Perry Anderson of the Sharks and Robert Dirk of the Canucks, again instigated by the visiting team. Dirk got 2 minutes for instigating, 5 for fighting. Anderson, 5 for fighting at 16:14. And Kevin Evans also getting a 10-minute misconduct penalty at 16:14. So he's done until the first 6 minutes of period number two. Other penalties in the first. Yerky Lume, two for cross-checking at 17:56. Kenny Hammond of the Sharks, 2 minutes for holding at 18:48. And Mark Pavlich of the San Jose team, two for interference at 19:54. And so when the second period starts, the Sharks will be down two men for the first few seconds of period number two. We'll return with the president of the San Jose Sharks, Art Savage, as our intermission continues after this on the San Jose Sharks Radio Network. Back at the Cal Palace, we're between the first and second periods. In a hockey game, the Vancouver Canucks lead the San Jose Sharks by the score of 1-0. Dan Rusinowski for Randy Hahn between periods 1 and 2 with a very special guest, the president and chief executive officer of the San Jose Sharks, Art Savage. And Art, this is a big day for you. You've been preparing for this for the last couple of years and working with George and Gordon Gund. And it's a dream come true.
3: It really is a big day, Dan. We've worked on this for nearly 2 years now, and to see it all come to fruition tonight, it's an exciting night for all of us involved with the Sharks, and we're looking forward to a lot of exciting nights here.
0: Well, there's going to be many, many years of Sharks hockey at the new San Jose Arena in 2 years that is being constructed right now. Could you give us an update on the progress of that facility?
3: Well, the phase one and phase two of the arena construction are completed, which is primarily the removal of the soil and property on it, and they're putting in a foundation. The base building construction will start sometime the first part of November when they award the contract later this month. Scheduled to be completed in August of 93.
0: So far, so good. As far as your market research before the San Jose Sharks were ever formed, it seems that the people that you targeted as San Jose Sharks customers are coming through beautifully. People from San Mateo and the Alameda counties, and also, of course, Santa Clara counties, the areas right around San Jose, which are supporting your hockey club.
3: We've really had a great response. It's been a broad response. Approximately 60% of our patrons come from south of the Santa Clara Bridge. But we have another 15% from the city of San Francisco and all throughout the Bay Area. Some season ticket holders from as far away as Sacramento, and we welcome those folks that are listening tonight. We have them in the Valley, and it's been a great Bay-wide response, and we're thrilled.
0: What a change from the market of 15 years ago, Art, and I'm sure that had a lot to do with your decision to go with the Bay Area as a potential site for the Gund Brothers, and a better situation than you had earlier with the hockey franchise that they owned. And it seems that the differences are so marked from when the California Golden Seals were here that there's really no way to compare the two situations.
3: There really isn't, Dan. It's like night and day. We're asked that question a lot, but the market is entirely different. I think the A's and the Giants and the Warriors and the 49ers have done a tremendous job in sports marketing in this area in the last 15 years. It's a new way of new attendees out in this market, and I think with George Gund and myself being from the Bay Area, we've lived here, he's lived here over 20 years and I've been here over 15 years, we were well familiar with what the sports market was like, and we were excited to be able to bring the expansion franchise back to the Bay Area.
0: The Gund brothers are really special guys. Gordon Gund, one of the sharpest business minds in the country, and George Gund, one of the real forces behind this hockey club, was out on the ice tonight, made an inspiring speech. What an interesting guy he is.
3: He really is, Dan. They're both very unique people and a lot of fun to work with. I've worked with George and Gordon for over 12 years now and been involved in various businesses for them, and it's exciting. I know they're having a lot of fun and bringing things back to the Bay Area that the fans want. The Sharks have been so well received, and the merchandise is throughout the nation and actually the world has been so well received, and we're thrilled, and I think the fans of San Jose and the Bay Area deserve to be thrilled with us.
0: Art Savage is our guest, the president and chief executive officer of the Sharks, and we'll be back to talk more right after this message on the San Jose Sharks Radio Network. Art Savage, the president and chief executive officer of the Sharks, joining us between periods. The Sharks trailing Vancouver 1-0 after one. You know, you were the president of the Cleveland Cavaliers NBA franchise, a franchise that has struggled for so many years, and all of a sudden you come into that position and make a few changes within the organization, and the team does very well, not only at the box office, but on the basketball court. What are your prospects for the San Jose Sharks in terms of looking ahead to when that new arena is open?
3: Well, Dan, I wish I could take credit for Cleveland. I was there for a year on an interim basis. The Guns asked me to come in and step in and help that franchise. But we've done some good things there. Quite frankly, we look forward to having a young team here in San Jose and the building. We're looking for a long-term growth here. I think we've got a good nucleus of players. We think we're quite a bit better than an average expansion franchise, and we've got a good group put together. And Jack Ferreira, who was with us in Minnesota, I was very much involved in helping select Jack as the general manager of the North Stars 3 years ago. He's built a great team of scouts, and with George Kingston as his coach, I think we've got a good group, and with the players, they're excited. I think they want to go out and win, and I think they're prepared to do what it takes to get there.
0: All right, it's just a terrific day for Bay Area hockey fans and NHL hockey fans as well. Thanks a lot for joining us, and best of luck as things go on.
3: Thanks, Dan.
0: Art Savage, president and general executive officer of the San Jose Sharks, joining us between periods 1 and 2. The Sharks are trailing the Vancouver Canucks. We'll be back for the second period of action here at the Cal Palace after these messages on the San Jose Sharks Radio Network. Dan Rusinowski back at the Cal Palace, the first game ever at home in the history of the San Jose Sharks franchise. Vancouver leading the Sharks 3-1 at the end of 2. And DeMann, who was sort of thrown to the wolves for a couple of periods last night in Vancouver, Jeff Hackett, the fine young goaltender out of the New York Islanders organization, that's where he got his start, is joining us as our intermission guest. And Jeff, congratulations on an absolutely tremendous all-star performance last night. I know that there's some disappointment there because of a loss in the final minute of the game, but yet a tremendous performance.
4: Well, thanks very much, Dan, but like I said, been saying, the bottom line is winning, and it was, like you said, it was very disappointing, and hopefully the next outing out there, or even hopefully tonight, we can pull out a win here in the last period. That would be really nice to see.
0: Well, looking at the shots on goal totals after two, it's 26 for Vancouver, which is a lot more manageable than the 52 that you faced last night, and it seems like the adjustments that Coach George Kingston and his associate Bob Murdoch have made against the Canucks have really helped things.
4: Yeah, you have to give credit to the coaching staff. It seems like they've got the guys continuing on the way we played in the third period last night. Also, the small, homey Cal Palace kind of neutralizes their speed, and they don't have as much room to freewheel as they did last night in Vancouver, which is a little bit bigger of an ice surface.
0: 185 feet long here, 200 feet long in Vancouver, and it does make a difference. You play a more physical game here. As a goaltender, is it an advantage or a disadvantage to have this shorter ice surface?
4: Well, I think it's an advantage in a way, where on the power play it seems like they don't have as much room to set up or move the puck around as much. But one thing you have to be prepared for in a small ice surface is that a shot outside the blue line is not a bad shot here, and you have to be on your toes at all the time, where it's in a rink is as big as Vancouver or Calgary. There's a little more room in the neutral zone where, you know, the play doesn't seem to be right on top of you right away, where you can have more time to look at it and watch it develop.
0: Jeff Hackett is our guest in this second intermission. Jeff, you come into a situation where there are a lot of very qualified goaltenders, the Sharks keeping three at the major league level. Does this disturb you?
4: Well, I really don't think the three-goalie system can work in the NHL because simply there's not enough games. It doesn't really disturb me because I believe in my talent. I believe I'm the best man for the job. So all I can do is worry about what I can control. I can't control what other guys do. So all I really worry about is how I play, and that's how I have to look at it.
0: Kind of a scary situation last night as far as some Sharks fans are concerned, because you have had situations where you've been out of the lineup due to concussion problems. I remember when you played in Springfield in the American Hockey League, you had 3-1 season. That's awful tough to take, and last night you ran into somebody in your own zone there, and it was on the ice. What was happening at that point?
4: It has nothing to do with concussions. I believe that's past me now. Last year I had no really major injury problems that way, and Last night, I think it was more fatigue than anything else. It wasn't really a certain injury. It's just so hot in that building that you wouldn't believe. And with all the people in there and the amount of shots that I had, it kind of wore me out a bit.
0: Final comments and notes about what the Sharks have to do in this third period.
4: Well, you know, we have to stay out of the penalty box. We can't score goals when we're down a man all the time. And what we have to do is you have to dump it in and work it in deep. And if you notice, when we've been successful, it's been when we get the puck in deep. So we got to just try to get in deep and try to force a play on them.
0: Jeff, thanks a lot. Continued success.
4: Okay, thanks.
0: Jeff Hackett, Sharks goaltender, joining us. We'll be back for the third period after these messages on the San Jose Sharks Radio Network. Jarmo Miras defends the goal to our left for the third period. The Sharks will move from left to right, and they start out with a combination of Doug Wilson and Bob McGill on defense. Up front, Kelly Kissio and Pat Falloon. Sharks killing off 1 minute and 10 seconds of penalty time for the third period. Pavelich is in the box, 2 minutes for holding, a minute 10 left on that penalty. As the puck is dropped, the Vancouver power play starts the third period with the puck. And controlling it at the far side is Gerald Didek. A lead pass to Adams. Gets around Wilson, crosses the line, walks in, shoots, save is made by the goaltender Milos. And Adams showing some nifty stick handling skills as he gets around an all-star defenseman, Doug Wilson, and a good scoring opportunity in the opening 14 seconds of the third period.
1: Wilson and McGill out there defensively on the first shift of the third period for the Sharks. But Adams, who is a very skillful forward, and Vancouver may have the most depth in the National Hockey League at left wing. It's a very weak position around the NHL, oddly. Only a few real top-line players. Luke Robitaille comes to mind at that position. The Canucks are stacked at that position. It's one of their strengths.
0: In case you're wondering who the gentleman next to me is, it's Randy Hahn rejoining us for the third period off the face-off shot by Didek. Gloved by Milos and Wisely. He'll hold on with Nedved at the doorstep on the rebound. So 51 seconds to go on that penalty to Pavelich. 19:40 remaining third period. Vancouver on top 3-1. The goals for Vancouver. Ronning his second. Momesso his second. Adams his first of the year. Presley has responded for the Sharks. And Randy, if you look at the shot totals individually for San Jose, Presley had 6 last night. He had 5 after 2 periods. He's providing a lot of offense. Off the draw, Wilson will pick it up and skim it the length of the ice. No icing, of course, during a shorthanded situation. 43 seconds remaining on the penalty to Pavelich. Vancouver skating from right to left. Here comes Nedved, a lead pass on the left side for Linden. Walks in, shoots one through a screen, stopped by Milos, and he'll hold on. When we talk about screens, Randy, we mean a defenseman for the Sharks in this case in the way of the goaltender's field of vision. And so often that causes goals in hockey.
1: And, of course, the offensive team also tries to set screens as well, just as would be more familiar perhaps in basketball, where the team with the puck will send a player to crash the front of the net, terminology often used, and try and create some disarray in front of that goaltender.
0: Setting a pick, if you will.
1: Yeah, hopefully that puck will find its way through a maze of bodies into the back of the net.
0: Ronning against Kissio on this draw off the faceoff. Ronning controls it at the side of the goal, spins to the boards, being checked by Zettler. Got it back to the point. Lume holds it in. Power play for Vancouver. Lume to Ronning. Feeds to the corner to Momesso. Races in back of the net. Stick handling around McLeod. Tosses one back to the point. Hits the skate of Lindstrom. Poked aside. And here comes Falloon down the ice. He's hooked by the Vancouver defender Momesso. No penalty called. Good smart play by Momesso to slow Falloon down and not allow him to get his hands on the puck. But the Sharks shorthanded. Still have it in the Vancouver end of the ice. They toss one around the boards. In back of the net, Lume grabs it. The penalty is over. Good penalty killing by San Jose. Back at center. Falloon steals a pass again. Backhand pass. Lead pass right onto the stick in front. Mullen a drive. Stop by McLean. And a good chance before that for Mike McHugh after he got the pass from Falloon. So the Sharks with two offensive chances at the end of the penalty. Vancouver was caught sleeping last night. Let's see what happens in the third period tonight. Here come the Sharks again. Led by Mullen. Winds it around the boards. Can't control it. Vancouver skates to center. Two-on-two break. Momesso along with Ronning. Momesso drops it to Ronning at the top of the circle. Winds up. Shoots one. Deflected wide by the San Jose defense. At the near side, Neil Wilkinson with the puck. Big Sharks defenseman gets it to center, winds up and slaps one in. Right side of the Vancouver goal. Sharks on the move at the far side of the Vancouver zone. Presley in there to forecheck. Worked it free, but Vancouver gets it back, and Didick leads Courtnall on the left wing side. He's to center in the zone, but offsides the call against the Canucks. We'll take a break in the action. 17:52 to go. Third period. Canucks lead it 3-1. We'll be right back after this on the San Jose Sharks Radio Network. Penalty to Pavelich is over, but the Canucks maintain the 3-1 lead. Face off at the center ice area, right at the Sharks' blue line. Tonight's attendance, by the way, officially 10,888 fans, Randy. A capacity crowd seeing NHL hockey for the first time for many of them.
1: Starting to get into a little bit here in the third period as well. You heard them in the background, and the Sharks need a lift right now.
0: They skate from left to right, controlling the faceoff. McGill gets it across the red line, shoots it in, gets it to Wilson, a shot right on rebound, Evason a drive, right at point-blank range, he missed the side corner of the net. Over at the near boards, picked up by Courtnall. Here come the Canucks to center, led now by Didick, taking the pass, gets it across the blue line, a shot goes right on, stopped by Milas, deflects the rebound to the corner, and McGill comes up with a puck, gives it to Wilson. Sharks captain leads the attack to center, across the blue line, offsides the call. That offsides was called by another veteran defenseman, David Babich, who poked the puck off of the left-handed shooting Wilson stick right as he reached the blue line. If he had allowed Wilson to cross the blue line, that would have been a legal pass, but he just sort of confused Wilson long enough to knock it back to center ice, and they brought it in offsides.
1: The disparity in the shots total continues to build. Not to harp on a point, but shots now 30-15 in Vancouver's favor, and the Sharks have not generated a whole lot of offense since the early going of the second period.
0: Not at all. They're going to have to try and get some power play chances in the third and hope that Vancouver is as undisciplined as they were last night in period number three, but so far it doesn't seem to be the case. 3-1 Vancouver. Ocek on the attack, gives to McBain on the right side. Had Ocek in the slot but couldn't get it to him. Ocek with it in back, tries the wraparound, almost bounced past Milas, but he manages to fall on the bouncing puck, and that was a very dangerous play as Ocek sent a centering pass in front intended for Walter, but it bounced off a stick and was palpitating in front of Milas, and he had to hang on.
1: Looking at this Vancouver lineup, Dan, Pat Quinn, the general manager, has built a big team. This is very un-Smythe-like. The Smythe has been known, at least over the years, as the Greyhound division, the high-scoring speed skill division. These are bumpers and bruisers and grinders the Canucks have. The Smythe division's changing. L.A. bulked up over the offseason. Everybody did except Calgary in the division. And this Vancouver team is maybe the new Smythe division kind of team of the 90s.
0: Edmonton kind of bulking down these days, getting rid of Mark Messier in exchange for Bernie Nichols, more of a slick point-scoring person, but not the leader that Messier is on a team. And although that is a questionable somewhat to trade for Edmonton now, the two guys they got, Louis DeBrusque and Stephen Rice, are fine prospects from the Rangers organization. Edmonton knows what they're doing in that sense, but for the short run, they're definitely bulking down.
1: I think the only guy left is Kevin Lowe and the radio announcer.
0: Off the draw, here's a shot by McBain. It goes wide, bounces to the near boards, and Pavelich clears it back to center. Knocked back the other way by Robert Dirk. Dirk's getting a lot of ice time with Lidstrom tonight for the Canucks, and he has played quite well. And in back of the Sharks' goal, Pavelich knocks it off the left wing boards. McHugh and Cox are the wings for Mark Pavelich, the center. Pavelich lost the puck. Walter takes it back, but offsides the call against the Canucks as Ocek was in the zone ahead of the play. Break in the action. 16:33 to play, third period. The Vancouver Canucks lead the San Jose Sharks 3-1. You're listening to the San Jose Sharks Radio Network. 3-1 Vancouver, 16:33 to go, third period. Plenty of time for a Sharks comeback, but San Jose needs to start generating some more offensive opportunities. They've been working hard, but they need to get a few breaks right here. Off the faceoff, Sharks lose the draw. Merzen, lead pass on the left intended for Adams, who scored Vancouver's third goal. He lost it at the San Jose blue line. Hammond gave it to Wilkinson, his partner. Wilkinson sends it back up the right wing boards, but Vancouver's Merzen taps it back the other way. Jarmo Milas handling it for the San Jose, gives to Wilkinson, winds it around the boards, but not out. Now the Sharks able to clear it back to center. Mullen got it to the red line, but the Canucks drive it back into the San Jose zone. left side of Jarmo Miras. Kenny Hammond picks it up for the Sharks. Lead pass bounces over the outstretched stick of Kelly Kissio and goes all the way down into the Vancouver zone. Canucks Mersin sends it the length of the ice. This should be icing against the Canucks as Wilkinson makes the touch. And indeed it is. They'll bring the faceoff all the way back deep into the Vancouver zone. And faceoffs are so important, Randy Hahn. Right here, the Sharks, if they win the draw, can get a shot on goal in a matter of seconds. And so far in these two games, Vancouver has had the better of the faceoffs. It's such an important, often lost thought in terms of the rest of the elements of the game of hockey.
5: Well, it's key. It's a key skill to have. Kelly Kissio, probably the strongest faceoff man for the Sharks. Mark Pavlich in to take this draw. Some teams have players just for the purpose of faceoff specialists. Steve Kasper comes to mind, the former LA King, now with the Philadelphia Flyers. He's very adept at that.
0: I remember a guy named Pete Stemkowski, the slowest skater in hockey history, who was the best faceoff man, and that's why he was a member of an NHL team. Right now, Ronning, a speedy player, comes across the blue line, puts a shot on goal, stopped by Milos at the near boards. Ronning is bodied off the play by Gates, and the puck recovered by McGill, and he clears it up ice, and Gates handles it for the Sharks. Link Gates from the red line wrists one in, stopped in back of the net by goaltender McLean in the Vancouver zone. Sent around the near boards, Momesso digs it free, and here comes Ronning. Ronning hooked by Mark Pavlich. No penalty is called as Pavlich worked the puck away from Ronning. Should have been a penalty, I think, though, as the Sharks got a break. They flip it into the Vancouver zone. Babich tosses one back to center. Wilson takes for San Jose, and he just backskates to his own blue line. 14:55 to go, third period. 3-1 Vancouver, the second game of the season for both these teams. And the Vancouver team won.

0: At the near side in the San Jose zone, Zettler picks it up, and he sends a cross-ice pass to Gates. Actually, Anderson. Anderson with the puck, lead on the right for Evans. Evans in across the Vancouver line, drops it off to the far boards. Anderson digging with Hammond, trying to work it free. They get it in back of the Canuck net. Now going in to get it, Evans. He's body-checked off the play there by Robert Dirk. A much bigger Robert Dirk showing his strength, and Evans sort of like a weebles that wobble. They don't fall down. That's exactly what Evans was, as he sort of bounced down to the ice and bounced up. Now Cox the other way takes a pass, a long one. It's offsides against the Sharks, but kind of a humorous scene a few moments ago in back of the Vancouver net as Evans so outsized by Dirk, it wasn't funny.
1: It's like one of those battery-operated toys you used to have when you were a kid, and it's on wheels, and it hits a wall and turns the other way. That was
0: one of those.
1: Yeah, that was a mismatch of mammoth proportions there, as the straight arm kind of just knocked Evans off his balance and in a totally different direction. Vancouver dominating this hockey game right now, leading 3-1, outshooting the Sharks by a margin of 2-1. Sharks have shown a little more flash here in the third period. Still lots of time.
0: George Kingston changing the lines up a bit. He's got Presley at center along with McHugh on the left, Cox on the right, Hammond and Wilkinson are back. So obviously he's trying to take advantage of Presley's individual skills here. Cox and McHugh, workmanlike players. McHugh small, but kind of a grinder out of the University of Maine and the Kalamazoo organization in the IHL. And Crank Cox, a big man with good hands. And that's the kind of person that can get the puck to Presley, who has good scoring ability. So we'll see how this line works for the Sharks. Right now off the draw, Presley wins the faceoff. And he gets it to Wilkinson along the boards, lost it. And the Canucks send it deep to the Sharks zone. Hammond races back to get it, eludes the check of McBain, and Hammond gets to center. Here's Presley, has some room, walks across the line, shoots one, partially blocked by Lume, and Jyrki Lume, nice little move to get control of the puck. He backhands the pass to his left onto the stick of Ryan Walter. Checked there by Craig Cox, but manages to send one into the zone. Right side of Milos in back of the net now. Wilkinson picks it up for the Sharks. He waits for his teammates to set up, and he starts the San Jose attack. Sharks skating from left to right in the third period. Presley kicks it free, tries to get it to Cox on the right wing boards. A little bit of confusion as to who is going to take the puck. Miscommunication between the new line mates. Sharks making changes as the play goes on. In the offensive zone, Cox couldn't get it. Vancouver sending it back to center, and Wilson knocks it back the other way for San Jose. Kirk McLean, the goaltender, leaves it at the near boards. Gino Ochik sends it the length of the ice, and this should be icing against the Canucks, as making the touch Bob McGill. And so indeed, a face-off upcoming deep in Vancouver ice. Break in the action, 12:26 to play, third period. Vancouver on top 3-1 on the San Jose Sharks Radio Network. Canucks have iced the puck, so the face-off deep in Vancouver's zone, left side of McLean. Kissio on the draw, loses it to Linden. Mullen races for the puck, can't get it. Now Falloon kicks it free on the boards, looking for the pass, trying to find Kissio in the slot, can't get it. Kissio taps to Falloon, looking for Mullen, who's fighting for position in the slot with Didick, but the pass never got there, and the Canucks start a 3-on-2 break if they hurry. Here they come. Nedved lead pass to Didick across the blue line, but offsides the call against the Canucks. Vancouver kind of undisciplined and sloppy on that 3-on-2 break as Linden was ahead of the play and offside, so they bring it back.
1: What's the latest deal on these Canucks uniforms? Have they had any kind of a national election in Canada to ban these things? Well, I mean, maybe we shouldn't be firing any shots here on the Sharks' first night, but these have got to be the worst uniforms anywhere.
0: Well, from a broadcasting standpoint, sometimes tough to pick up the numbers of the Vancouver Canuck players, so you have to rely on what they look like. But I'll tell you what, as far as the elections go, they did have an election on it, but they closed the polls at 8 o'clock Eastern time, so it never got to the West Coast for the vote.
1: I'll tell you, this game is being televised live on the East Coast of Canada, where it's now 1:42 in the morning. Wonder if everybody's still up there watching.
0: Well, Danny Gallivan is undoubtedly sleeping in his Montreal apartment in front of the TV set. Former Montreal Canadiens voice, a big part of the Hockey Night in Canada ceremonies the other night. He was mentioning that he was going to watch this hockey game, but at age of 76, I don't think he's awake right now. 3-1 Vancouver, 11:55 to go, third period. Sharks skate from left to right. Way out of his net is Miras. Tries to clear, can't do it. He's out of position. Vancouver intercepts. Linden had a great chance to put it into the empty net, but didn't do it. Now Adams with the puck. Tries to feed it in front for Nedved. Intercepted by a back-checking Filuni. Leads Mullen at center. Here's Mullen down their left wing side. Drop pass for Wilson as Mullen is absolutely clotheslined by Didick. Wilson overskated the puck. Mullen recovers and tosses one in back of the Vancouver goal. Filuni into forecheck. He's been a spark for the Sharks all night long.

0: He's made some good offensive plays. There he misses the puck, and Vancouver skates to center. Now we've got Kissio pushing and shoving with Gerald Didick. Didick, a pretty tough customer, and, you know, he has been kind of a thorn in the Sharks' side all night. Now we're going to see some trouble as Kelly Kissio, Sharks' assistant captain, taking exception to what Gerald Didick was doing in the offensive corner.
1: I don't think Kissio really deep down wants anything to do with Didick. He is a big, strong character. This is a big Vancouver team. I hate to repeat myself, but they have out-muscled the Sharks repeatedly in this game. They are just bred for a different style of hockey. They are a big, rangy team. Not a fast, skillful team necessary, but they punish people, and they've been punishing the Sharks tonight. We've seen very little rust up from the Sharks, and the Canucks obviously sending out a message that we're a tough team to mess with. Don't mess with us, and the Sharks have kind of heated that up to this point. And, of course, on the other side of it, the Sharks just can't afford any more penalty trouble. They may want to assert themselves physically and establish their presence a little more. But right now, they're down by 2 goals. They have not had a whole lot of success killing penalties. And they've got to play it kind of calmly right now and try and get back in this hockey game. And if anything, draw Vancouver into some of the rough stuff. And so far, the Canucks not obliging. Didick right there was unwilling, even after challenged by Kissio, to fight.
0: At 8:38, two-minute roughing, coincidental minors call to both Kelly Kissio of the Sharks, Gerald Didick of the Vancouver Canucks. And so play is resumed with a 5-on-5 skating situation, and it sent the length of the ice, icing the call against the Canucks as Vancouver dropped it all the way down. And the reason why, Randy Hahn, that there are no 4-on-4 skating situations here, used to be that way. They elected that when two penalties or coincidental minors are called against the teams, they only penalize the players. The players have to sit sort of a, almost like what they call a two-minute misconduct, really.
1: Right.
0: They sit in the box and they keep it 5-on-5. Tell me why.
1: The reason? 99. Wayne Gretzky would feast when teams were 4-on-4 or 3-on-3. He and Jari Kurri with the Edmonton Oilers loved all that open ice. They took advantage of many, many situations to score goals in those critical opportunities.
0: Back to live play. Here come the Canucks at center, led by Momesso. Long shot, stick save made by Milas. Sharks will send it along the near boards, but it's kept in by Dirk. Gets to Ronning. Ronning darts away, takes a chop from Presley, kind of dazed him a little bit, but Momesso recovers. Ronning is right back to it as the Sharks clear the zone. That was kind of an inadvertent cross-check by Presley. His stick was up, and Ronning, a short player, just sort of ran into it. Back in center zone, Zettler guns one in, but San Jose called on the play offsides, and so they bring it back. Break in the action, 10:28 to go, third period at the Cal Palace. Canucks leading 3-1. We'll return in just a moment on the San Jose Sharks Radio Network. 3-1 Vancouver, 10:15 to play, third period. Dan Rusinowski with Randy Hahn at the Cal Palace. First game ever at home in San Jose Sharks history. And here comes Larionov for Vancouver. Had Merzen in the slot, but the sliding defender for the Sharks blocked the pass. That was Ken Hammond, who made a nice play. Now Falloon, twisting and turning at the blue line, gives to McHugh, walks in, shoots, goes!

0: happened there on that goal as he came toward the net.
1: What a tremendous play by Falloon as the Sharks are within one in a case of deja vu here as Mike McHugh took the pass from Falloon and slapped it home 10 minutes and 2 seconds of the third period. Mike McHugh's first goal of the season, but Pat Falloon made it work with a beautiful move at the blue line. He kind of crossed him up a little bit. The Vancouver Canucks defense didn't react in time, and McHugh got some space, and he beat Kirk McLean at 10:02.
0: Pat Falloon gets his first point in his first NHL game.
1: That could be a kind of an omen for the future if that continues, obviously. The Sharks now right back into this hockey game, and as we said, deja vu from last night when Canucks had total control of the game and the Sharks put on a spirited effort in the third. Plenty of time to go. 9:28 in regulation time. Sharks trailing by one. They skate from right to left to right. It's Evans losing control. Dirk feeds it to Walter. Walks to the slot. Ojik takes the pass from Walter but can't get the shot away. Good work by Perry Anderson to tie up Ojik. Now the Sharks will break out of their own zone. 3-2 the score. Vancouver on top of the Sharks. Third period. Nedved walking into the zone. Angle shot right on stop by Milas. And the rebound dangerously in front but gobbled up by McGill, and he clears the center. Mike McHugh tries the backhand pass to the left. Fanned on it. Canucks right back the other way. Linden racing into the zone, fighting with McLeod for it. Good play by Pat McLeod to maintain control, and he sends it up the left wing to Cox. Cox clears the zone. Sharks in the middle of some changes. Presley, McHugh, and Cox. The combination up front. McLeod and Zettler are back on defense. In the Sharks zone, Merzen walks in at the side of the goal, tried the angle shot, and he whistled it wide. McHugh, working hard, clears the zone back to center. Presley way ahead of the play as he crosses the blue line, and so Sharks called for a two-line pass. 8:27 to play, third period. Break in the action. Canucks leading 3-2. This is the San Jose Sharks Radio Network. A pretty play by Pat Falloon at 10:02 of the third period, and you might say it's an ugly goal by Mike McHugh because the goaltender, McLean, was fooled by the antics of Falloon, and he was really not fooled by the shot by McHugh, but it got by, and the first goal for McHugh. Here come the Canucks, though. A shot right on from the far side by Linden. Stopped by Milas. The play in front. Nedved, a drive stopped by Jarmo Milas. At the far boards, Canucks putting the pressure on. Didick from the point bounces one off the boards. Came to the slot, but Milas knocked it away. Now in back of the net. Milas winds it around the boards. Wilkinson's helmet was knocked off, and play has been stopped as pushing and shoving match going on a little bit for a second anyway, as Wilkinson gave the Canuck player Linden a dirty look, but the puck out of play, so a whistle. 8:02 to go in the third period, and all of a sudden, Randy, the game becomes fascinating again. It was kind of going along. The Canucks were maintaining control. They were doing the job against the Sharks defensively. You can appreciate that, but the Sharks were able to break out of it with a big goal.
0: Indeed they did, and Neil Wilkinson just had a great shift behind the net, tying off Peter Nedved there as the Canucks had something going, moving the puck around. He kept Nedved bottled up behind the net. Nedved couldn't shake him off. Wilkinson stayed away from a penalty, too. That's the key. Make the play. Make it cleanly, or at least don't get caught.
1: Here comes Ronning for Vancouver across the Sharks' blue line. Cuts to the corner, overskates the puck, but it's picked up by Sandlack in the corner. Gives it back to Ronning. Twists away from Bobby McGill. Now McGill rides him off the play. Ronning is always so dangerous, but that time he couldn't get it. Recovered for Vancouver by Momesso. Gives to Ronning back of the net. Tries the wraparound play and fanned on it. He was really trying to shoot there. It turned out it would have been a good pass if any Vancouver Canuck player was in the slot. But nobody was there. The Sharks clear it down the ice. 7:24 to play, third period. 3-2. Vancouver on top of the Sharks. San Jose has a goal in the third by Mike McHugh. At center zone, fighting for it is Mullen. Lost it. Ronning darts across the blue line. Takes a check from Kissio, and it was a clean one. Kissio gets a big roar from the crowd, and now Sandlack drills Bob McGill at the near side, and Wilson gave him a shot. The physical action is getting a little more intense in the third period for the Sharks. Back to center, the Sharks dump it to the red line. Andrew McBain turns it around and sends it back deep to the Sharks zone. Bobby McGill on with Wilson. Bobby McGill, the defenseman for the Sharks, leads Pavlich at center, pass too far, recovered by the Canucks. They tap back to the San Jose blue line, and for the Sharks, it's Zettler with the puck. Caroms the puck to center. Walter grabs it there for Vancouver, gives to Lume. Lume tried to lead it on the right for McBain, knocked back the other way by San Jose. Presley over skating, trying to recover at the near boards. Lost it on the stick check to Ochik. Zettler recovers for the Sharks, though, deep in the San Jose zone. 3-2 Vancouver, 6:20 to play in the third period. Sharks skating from left to right. There's a scramble by the Sharks bench to try to control the puck, and Pavlich will work it free. Tosses one back into his own zone to Zettler. Sharks playing catch with it. Leaves it on the left for Pat McLeod. Good stick handler. McLeod at center just slaps one in. Left side of the Vancouver goal. There's a check against Lume. The goaltender is out of position. Presley put him into the boards, and the Canucks back the other way, firing a long shot on net by Merzen. It's stopped by Milos, but the concentration in the Vancouver end as McLean is disoriented. Sharks back to center. McLeod backhands one end. Link Gates at the far boards in the Vancouver end. Lost it to Didick. Recovered by Presley, helmetless, as he lost his helmet. He tried to pass it back to the point, but Hammond out of position, and so it bounces around at center ice. 5:30 to play, regulation time. 3-2 Vancouver on top of the Sharks here. On the right wing side, McHugh will try to backhand it in. Stopped by Merzen, recovered by Adams. Adams leads Linden. They crisscross across the Sharks' blue line. Linden drops it back. Didick on the point. Shoots one. What a save by Milos. He reacted at the last minute and made a body save at the near side of the goal. Sharks trying to break out. Evans, lead pass right onto the pad of Anderson. Knocks it down and tried to shoot it in, but it's knocked back the other way by the Vancouver defense. Now Linden hauling down Hammond. Crowd crying for a penalty. It's not going to be called as Hammond gets up and checks Linden into the boards. Sharks clear the zone. It goes all the way down the ice. Icing is the call against San Jose. We got a break in the action with 4:49 to go in another exciting third period. With the score, Vancouver 3, San Jose 2. This is the San Jose Sharks Radio Network. American Airlines offers more flights from San Jose and the Silicon Valley than any other airline. They fly to 28 cities, including Tokyo. American Airlines, something special in the air. 4:49 to go, third period, and the Canucks hanging on to a slim 3-2 lead over the San Jose Sharks, but another exciting effort by the San Jose team, Randy, on in the third period.
0: Well, like we were talking about earlier, Dan, they seem to come on as the game wears on. Now with the game on the line and a one-goal game, again, the Sharks are back in this. It's getting physical out there, too. That's getting the fans back into it. They don't come out here to expect to see the Sharks win every game, but they sure want to be entertained, and they're finally getting their money's worth here in the third period.
1: And Nedved against Kissio on the draw. Kissio got it to Mullen, but his pass intended for Falloon went too far. And at center ice, the veteran Doug Lidster will backhand it deep to the San Jose end. Doug Wilson, one-time pass to Mullen on the left. He breaks out to center, crosses the red line, and flips one in. Left side of the Vancouver goal. Dirk chases and gets control of it. Winds it around the boards. Wilson crashing in, holds onto the puck, but lost it on the stick check. Now Kissio recovers. Tries to feed Falloon in the slot. Intercepted by Lidster. And again, the veteran Lidster sends it back to center zone. Veteran defensemen are so important, and Lidster just made two good defensive plays to stop the Sharks' attack. Now another one. Doug Wilson, perennial all-star for San Jose, taps one to center zone. Pass a little bit too far for Brian Mullen. Vancouver tosses one the length of the ice behind their own blue line. It should have been icing, but they ruled a Shark player could have touched it, and so play continues in the San Jose zone. Sharks breaking out. Mullen, 3-on-3, gives it to Wilson across the blue line. Quick shot goes wide of the Vancouver net. Kissio on the rebound into forecheck. Wilson fighting for the puck in deep with Kissio and Sandlak. Sandlak kicked it free, and Vancouver will be able to get out of the zone. Here comes Momesso. Canucks skating from right to left. They have a 3-on-2. Lead pass for Ronning on the left into the zone. A severe angle shot. Stopped by Milos, and he gives it to Evason on the rebound. Evason to center as the Sharks made the change. Moves across the blue line. Lost the puck with Lume, enabling the Canucks to pick it up, and Sandlak backhands it down the ice. This will be icing as the Canucks pick up the puck, and no, they wave it off again. Bozak had the hand in the air, but Scherers, the linesman, waved it off. So play continues. Here's Presley on one knee, shoots one. It's stopped by the goaltender McLean. Back the other way, Presley with a little bit of individualism on that last exchange. Had a good chance to score with a nice little wrist shot. Back the other way come the Canucks, though. Walter on the attack to center. Looking on the right, intended for McBain. Knocked aside by Gates in the corner of the Shark zone. Far side of the ice surface. Left side of Milos. It's sent back to the point. Didick tries the screenshot. Blocked by Anderson. It comes to the near boards. Presley will carom it back to center. And it's taken by Didick. He flips it right back to Sharks territory. Stopped in back of the net by Milas. San Jose making complete line changes here. As in back of the net, Zettler starts the attack. 2:20 to play in regulation. Here come the Sharks to center. Led by Presley. Long shot from center ice. And McLean handled it pretty well, but he still was fooled a bit by the trajectory. Now the other way. Canucks skating across the Sharks' blue line. It's Ochik winding it around to the near boards. All Vancouver's trying to do is slow the Sharks down enough and limit their offensive chances. But here comes Hammond. Lead for Pavlich across the blue line. Lost the puck on the stick check to Dirk. Recovered by McHugh. Nice cross-ice pass to Hammond. Lost it in his stick. Now recovers. Sends a shot right on stop by McLean in front. And McHugh had a chance with the rebound, but he missed the puck. Now Linden back the other way for Vancouver. He's checked at the far side by Gates. It comes cross-ice to the near side, taken by Wilkinson deep in the San Jose zone, bothered by a forechecking Nedved. He races behind his own net. Now Wilkinson deliberately starts the attack for the Sharks. Nedved into forecheck, ties him up for a second, forcing Wilkinson to throw it away. Goes all the way down the ice, not far enough for icing, but Vancouver gets possession of the puck. We're going to keep our eye on Jarmo Milas here as the Canucks break to center. Wilson loses the puck, 2-on-1. Here comes Linden, walks in, shoots. Great save by Milas. He's down on his back. He's out of position. The rebound goes to Linden, but he can't get a shot on net. Now the pass comes to center. Here comes Falloon down the right wing side, across the blue line. Makes his move on the near board, spins, tries to feed it to Wilson in back of the net. Out in front, backhand shot right on, stop by Linden at the far boards. Falloon picks it up, centers it out in front. Nobody there for the Sharks. The net is empty. The extra skater is on, and the shot goes all the way down the ice, and Vancouver scores. Trevor Linden picked it up at center. A belated Sharks effort goes by the boards, and Pat Falloon put the pass right to the center ice area. It went right through all the way out of his zone. Linden puts the empty netter in, and I guess that's all she wrote.
2: Well, the Sharks showing a good flash there in the late going as Doug Wilson got the pass from Falloon and shoved it behind the net. They got it up the middle, but nobody was there for San Jose, and the Canucks put away the empty net goal to make it 4-2, 48 seconds left, and this place is emptying in a hurry.
1: 48 seconds to play in the third period. Sharks trailing the Vancouver Canucks 4-2. A timeout call by the San Jose Sharks coach George Kingston. The players are huddling at the benches. We'll take a timeout on the San Jose Sharks radio network. 48 seconds remaining in the third period, and the Sharks need two goals to come back. Jarmo Milas is back between the pipes, and obviously the moment he sees the Shark players with control of the puck, he's heading to the bench for the extra skater. In fact, Wayne Presley has one knee coming over the boards here, as off the draw, the Sharks send it into the Vancouver zone. They can't control the puck, though. Now Mullen gets it back at center. He'll just wind up and shoot it into the end of the Vancouver Canucks. Milas is out. Presley is in. Six skaters for the Sharks. It's cleared back to center and knocked down by a stick above the shoulder, which is not allowed in professional hockey, and so Milas is going to have to come back on the ice because the faceoff comes too close to the San Jose net to allow him to stay on the bench.
2: I think the Sharks have shown some flashes here of what we can expect from them in the future. It's not all going to come together, even though it's opening night, and I know a lot of fans probably are leaving here disappointed that the Sharks didn't win. Vancouver Canucks have been in this league for 21 years. They know a little bit about winning, maybe not as much as they'd like to, but certainly the Sharks have shown us in the past couple of nights that they're going to contend every night. It's just maybe not a question of winning every night.
1: 15 seconds remaining in the third period, and they drop the puck, and immediately they stop it. An offsides call against San Jose, and so they'll drop it right at the Vancouver blue line. Have you ever seen two goals in 16 seconds? Actually, the NHL record is three goals in 21 seconds by one person. Bill Mosienko of the Chicago Blackhawks did it way back in the 1950s. One man, three goals in 21 seconds. So it is possible.
2: Well, you have a motorbike?
1: He must have. At least an SST of some kind off the draw. It's sent deep into the Vancouver zone, and now it pokes over the stick of Wilson. There's going to be another empty net goal as Momesso walks in, and he scores. Wilson lost the puck on the point. It bounced right over his stick. Momesso alertly brings it up ice. This should be an unassisted goal with 2 seconds left, or 2.5 exactly, remaining in the game, and it's a 5-2 Vancouver lead. Momesso picks up his second goal of the game, and that comes at 19:58. So it's Vancouver 5 and the Sharks 2. Time now for only 2 more seconds of ice time. They drop the puck. The clock ticks down. The horn sounds, And the Sharks fall to 0-2, but a pretty exciting few flashes by the San Jose Sharks in the third period. Got right back into the game, and the Sharks off their bench to console goaltender Jarmo Milas, who put together a pretty spirited effort in the third as well. San Jose goes down to defeat tonight, Randy Hunt, but they go down fighting.
2: Well, and they get a round of applause here from the fans, too. And these fans are going to be somewhat forgiving in the early going. And when I say early going, I mean early years. This is not going to be a situation where we're going to have a Stanley Cup contending franchise in this area right off the bat. If this team makes the playoffs in the first couple of years of its existence, it's going to shock a lot of people in the hockey world. Many expect the Sharks not to contend for 3, 4, 5 years. Some expansion teams have taken much longer than this. The key to this franchise from the very beginning has been Jack Ferreira, I believe. He's the man who has spent painstaking hours with his coaching, with his scouting staff, with Chuck Grillo, to put together this franchise, and it's going to take a while for it to gel.
1: That's the end of the hockey game. The final score, the Vancouver Canucks 5 and the San Jose Sharks 2. We'll return in just a moment right after these words on the San Jose Sharks Radio Network.

0: San Jose Sharks Hockey is brought to you by Budweiser, the king of beers, for that clean, crisp, distinctive taste. Nothing beats a Bud. 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By Bally's Reno Casino Resort, from superstar entertainment to sizzling Nevada-styled excitement, it's all waiting for you at Reno's biggest city, Bally's. And by the Bank of America, inviting the Sharks and their fans to go for it in 91-92. Well, Randy Hahn, the Sharks went for it, but they didn't quite get there in Game 2 of the regular season. Kind of a case of deja vu in a way. This time, a little less dramatic as the Vancouver Canucks scored two empty net goals in the final minute of play. They beat the San Jose Sharks 5-2, and still a nice comeback by the Sharks in the third to excite their fans. I think that this is a team that is never going to give up, no matter how far behind they are. If they're getting good goaltending over the course of the season, and in spite of some deficiencies defensively, I think the Sharks are coming on, and Pat Falloon is impressive in his first NHL start.
1: I thought Falloon had a fine game. I thought Doug Wilson was solid, just as we expected he would be for the Sharks. And above everything else, let's put this into the proper perspective. Hockey's back in Northern California. The Sharks are on the ice. The long, long wait for many fans who suffered through the drought of hockey here for over a decade is over. There's a team here. They're not going to win every game this year. They may not make the playoffs. They might. Who knows? But NHL hockey is back. The greatest stars in the game are back in this area, and I think we're all the better for it.
0: Randy and I will be back for tonight's postgame show, which follows after these messages on the San Jose Sharks Radio Network.
2: The San Jose Sharks Radio Network presents the Sharks Postgame Report, brought to you by Coca-Cola Classic. You can't beat the feeling. By Budweiser, the king of beers, with that distinctively clean, crisp, cold taste. Nothing beats a Bud. And by Diet Coke, just for the taste of it.
0: Dan Rusinowski back here at the Cal Palace. The final score in the hockey game, Vancouver 5, the Sharks 2. But San Jose really in a one-goal hockey game. Two empty net goals in the third period. One by Trevor Linden, the other by Sergio Momesso. And the Sharks fall to 0-2 on the season. They give the Canucks a boost. Vancouver in first place, undoubtedly, in the Smythe division with a record of 2 wins and no losses and 4 points. You get 2 points for a win, 1 point for a tie. And Randy Hahn, again, flashes by the Sharks. They did the job in certain instances, but you can see some things that they have to work on.
1: There's a certain lack of organization, especially on the special teams. Penalty killing, power play, two areas that take a lot of coordination, a lot of knowing the players around you. Let's face it, these guys go into a dressing room on these first couple of nights and look around. There's not a lot of familiar faces around, and I'm talking the San Jose Sharks. Somewhat the case for Vancouver. Only 11 of the players on their lineup were with this team last year, but they're a far more seasoned, experienced team, far more players that have seen a lot of NHL time, logged a lot of NHL games. I think the lack of offense showed again tonight. Falloon showed flashes. Presley showed some things that we hadn't seen from the Sharks in the preseason with his offense. But that's obviously still the weak point of this hockey club, is players who are going to score goals for them. Defensively, they didn't do too bad. They allowed 3 legitimate goals. The 2 empty netters will take off the scoreboard. So you figure on a couple of nights, they didn't do too bad defensively. They've just got to get on their offense.
0: It all started in the first period for the Vancouver Canucks, who outshot the Sharks 10-5 in period number one. 11:07, the time of the first period goal. Cliff Ronning, fine hockey player. He gives the Sharks an idea of what Ray Whitney, their second overall pick, is all about. A little guy who darts around and gets some offensive chances. Ronning in the slot getting the goal, his second of the season, both against the Sharks. Sandlack and Momesso with the assist. Vancouver led it 1-0 at the end of one. But then the Sharks got on the scoreboard at 2:26. Wayne Elvis Presley, his first goal of the season. He certainly did not leave the building after the first period was over. He was back in action and certainly showed his offensive prowess with this goal to put the Sharks back in the game. The Sharks have a good opportunity right here. They move up ice on the right side. It's Evison, drop back, Presley scores!

0: Wayne Pressley, and you heard the reaction from the crowd. His first goal of the season, Evison and McLeod, the assist, 5-on-3 power play chance for the Sharks at 2:26 of the second period. It was a 1-1 hockey game. But then the Vancouver Canucks took over. They outshot the Sharks 15-8 in the second period. Lomesso got his second at 5:01. Adams and Sandlak with the assist. And then at 14:58 on the power play, Greg Adams, who's had two fine games against the Sharks, scored in front of Jarmo Milas. Nedved and Linden, his line mates, got credited with the assist. So 3-1 Vancouver after two. Then San Jose came back within one on this goal by Mike McHugh. Now Falloon twisting and turning at the blue line. Gives to McHugh, walks in, shoots, score! Mike McHugh, his first goal of the season as a member of the San Jose Sharks, and it was as simple as that. Falloon with the ever-so-elusive move at the blue line, confusing the defense, and Kirk McLean. Not a great shot by McHugh, but enough to get it by the confused Vancouver goaltender at 10:02. McHugh's first from Falloon made it 3-2 Vancouver. The Sharks pulled their goaltender in the final minute to try to tie it, but at 19:12, Linden's second goal of the season. At 19:58, also on the empty netter with Milas out and the extra skater on, Molmeso assisted by Babich. So two goals for Sergio Molmeso. He added an assist, and he's the kind of player that you don't always notice on the ice, but he gets the job done, Randy.
1: Yeah, Molmeso, part of that trio that came over from St. Louis in the big trade that Vancouver made late last season. Just another one of those big bruising guys the Vancouver Canucks have. We're going to see a lot of the Vancouver Canucks. These two teams will play seven times in the regular season. I think the Sharks are going to get to know the Momessos and the Diddicks and people like that pretty well.
0: And so are the Sharks fans. A good rivalry brewing between these two teams. 14-7 in favor of the Canucks in the third period. The shots on goal. Final shots on goal for the game, 39 for the Canucks, 20 for the Sharks, which is a lot different than the 52-32 edge in game number one. And San Jose improving a lot in terms of their defensive coverages tonight, but there's still some work to go.
1: Yeah, they have a lot of work to do, but they know that. They went into this season knowing that it was going to be a season of teaching. That's one of the main reasons George Kingston's here as the head coach. They've got a lot to teach, a lot to learn, but they've got some very faithful fans and supporters here who came out tonight.
0: Only two penalties. Kissio of the Sharks, 2 minutes for roughing at 8:38. And coincidentally, it was a roughing penalty called at 8:38 to Diddick of the Vancouver Canucks, and kind of a mismatch in size there, but Kelly Kissio sort of showing his leadership not only to the team but to the crowd, leading by example right there as he took exception to what Diddick did, and that's another nice sign. The Sharks showing that they're not going to be pushed around too much.
1: I like Kelly Kissio. I like that play there. Boy, when he took on another one of the Vancouver players, who was it? Cliff Ronning, right around center ice, almost leveled him right there. Kissio's the kind of player that is going to give you that. He comes from the New York Rangers, where he and Brian Mullen played on the same line. More experience, a more poised player. He's got that spark, that energy. And the Sharks could have used a little more of that tonight. At times they were flat, particularly in that second period. I think starting the season on back-to-back games, maybe some of the players not quite used to the fitness level yet this early in the season, coming off training camp. But they're going to have to get used to it, because they've got some tough stretches of games coming up.
0: Our post-game show will continue in just a moment after this message on the San Jose Sharks Radio Network.
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0: Time now for a look at out-of-town scores in the National Hockey League. The Sharks lost the game tonight 5-2 to Vancouver. Our post-game report continues with the ever so information-filled Randy Hahn and some out-of-town scores.
1: Lots of scores on this first Saturday night in the National Hockey League season. In the Meadowlands in New Jersey, the Devils beat the St. Louis Blues 7-2. Stéphane Richer, the recently acquired Devil forward from Montreal, with a pair of goals. Brett Hull scores his first goal of the year. You know who assisted. Adam Oates. Hull and Oates back in action again, but St. Louis lose it 7-2 in New Jersey. Quebec wins their season opener. Les Nordiques at Le Colisée defeat the Hartford Whalers by a score 4-2. Joe Sakic, he's a name to watch. If you're unfamiliar with the Nordiques, you won't be unfamiliar long with Joe Sakic. A goal and two assists for him tonight as the Nordiques beat Hartford 4-2. In Toronto at Maple Leaf Gardens, Grant Fuhr picks up his first win in a Maple Leaf uniform. He makes 35 saves as the Leafs beat the Detroit Red Wings 8-5. Detroit out shooting Toronto 40-25 in the hockey game. Big game for Wendell Clark, the Maple Leaf forward, with a hat trick, three goals for Clark. Again, Toronto beats Detroit 8-5. Minnesota, a 4-2 win over of the Chicago Blackhawks. Brian Bellows with a pair of goals as the North Stars start their season trying to make another trip to the Stanley Cup, which they surprisingly did last year. In Washington, the Capitals beat the Buffalo Sabres 3-1. Dino Cicerelli with the winner at 13:40 of the second period. On the island, the New York Islanders upset the Boston Bruins 4-3. And one other final score in overtime, Soviet Sergei Nemchinov scores the winner at 1:42 of overtime as the New York Rangers beat the Montreal Canadiens 2-1. Mark Messier, the former Edmonton Oilers star in his first game in a New York Ranger uniform, picks up an assist in the second period. The Rangers win a 2-1 over Montreal in overtime.
3: And in that game, Patrick Roy in goal for the Montreal Canadiens. He very rarely loses at home at the Forum, but a tough way for him to start the season tonight.
1: Indeed it was, but a great way for the New York Rangers to begin. They honestly feel, with the trade they made with the Oilers the other day, they've got a team that can go all the way to the Stanley Cup. With Mark Messier's leadership and those five Stanley Cup rings he's got, they might be right.
3: Our postgame report will continue from the Cal Palace right after this message on the San Jose Sharks Radio Network.

0: Postgame show continues here at the Cal Palace. Dan Rusinowski with Randy Hahn on the Sharks Radio Network. Canucks won the game 5-2. The Sharks fall to 0-2 on the season. And Vancouver upending to the top, vaulting to the top, I should say, in the Smythe division. They have a record of 2 wins and no losses at a 4-point total. And the series against the Sharks, obviously critical with Vancouver. San Jose looking at Vancouver, Randy Hahn, as critical to their hopes to have a successful year. The San Jose team, if they do well against Vancouver and they do well against Winnipeg, are going to have a better chance for a playoff spot coming into the year. And I know it's only 2 games into the series, but plenty of time to go.
1: And realistically, those are the 2 teams they have to shoot for as try to get past. I still think that the Smythe division shakes down Calgary and Los Angeles either way at the top after that Edmonton, although Edmonton really may be dropping off now with the kind of moves they've made to obviously start to rebuild that franchise from the very bottom. Who knows? Maybe Winnipeg or Vancouver can get past Edmonton this year. I guess if you're looking at the results, maybe this wasn't a good test, but this is only 2 games into an 80-game season. We're going to see a lot of these teams.
0: Sharks goaltending, getting something from Jarmo Mielus tonight, and the battle continues as to which goaltenders are going to be the final two that Jack Ferreira and George Kingston select to remain as the goaltenders. I don't think that the three-goaltender system is going to be what they want for the whole year.
1: I wouldn't think so. I think they're going to go with two and stick with two, and the battle continues, and I guess we'll see Brian Hayward, I would think, on Tuesday night here against the Calgary Flames. He'll get the third start in the three-man rotation. Maybe after that, George Kingston, Bob Murdoch, and the staff sit down and start making some decisions on who's going to stay, who's going to play, and who's going to go down to Kansas City. But I still think lots to be optimistic about. We saw the flash from the draft pick, Faloon. We saw Presley do things, and we were wondering how he would come around. A guy who didn't have a great year last season with Chicago, but a couple of years ago scored 33 goals. He has a lot of promise, and I think there's so much to be optimistic about when you take everything into consideration after these 2 nights.
0: Final score in the hockey game tonight, the Vancouver Canucks 5, the San Jose Sharks 2. Randy and I will pick the 3 stars of the night right after these words on the San Jose Sharks Radio Network.

0: Vancouver won the hockey game tonight by the score 5-2 over the San Jose Sharks. Time now to name the three stars of the night as selected by media in attendance. Brought to you by Budweiser. Nothing beats a Bud. And here to give you the three stars, my colleague Randy Hahn.
1: Tonight's third star, Jerkki Lumme for the Vancouver Canucks. The Finnish defenseman, or Finnish left winger, rather, with an impressive performance for Vancouver tonight. Lumme picks up the third star for the winning Vancouver Canucks. Second star, Doug Wilson, captain of this hockey team and inspirational leader, the heart of the San Jose Sharks, I guess you could say, two games into their history. But Doug, certainly with an outstanding performance tonight on a tough night for the San Jose Sharks and on a tough two-game weekend. The number one star, Cliff Ronning for the Vancouver Canucks, gets a goal, played well throughout the hockey game. Just a buzzsaw of a kind of player. He's very quick, very fast, gets into position well, feeds a lot of those big striding forwards that Vancouver has, creates a lot of havoc out there, and if you want to compare a Shark to Ronning, I'd say it'd be Kelly Kissio, that type of player, a busy player, makes a lot happen, and he had a lot to do with the Canucks' success tonight.
0: Randy, it's been great working with you tonight. We look forward to watching you in certain instances on KICU TV 36 as a replacement announcer for Joe Starkey when he's not available, and obviously we hope to see you along the road during the season, right by my side, right here on the Sharks Radio Network.
1: Hey, Joe's got so many jobs, I've got to fill in for him. I'm hoping he gets a few more, and I'll fill in a little more.
0: You're catching up,
1: I can tell you. I'll be in St. Louis and Chicago next weekend for the games on Channel 36 on Saturday and Sunday. Of course, you'll be there doing this here, and I'll catch up with you there, but it's been great working with you, a lot of fun, and really special to be part of the first ever San Jose Sharks home game.
0: Tonight's game was produced by Mark Stellberger. Our on-site engineer tonight was Mike Schweitzer. Our statistician for tonight's broadcast was Herman Solomon. Production assistance from John Bonacera, and our studio engineer at our flagship station, KNEW 910 in Oakland, San Francisco, San Jose. Tonight was Andy Sinico. For all those fine folks and for our the executive producer of San Jose Sharks Hockey, Chuck Pruitt, this is Dan Rusinowski reminding you of tonight's final score. The Vancouver Canucks 5 and the San Jose Sharks 2. Next Sharks broadcast on the radio network will be taking place Tuesday night, 7:15 airtime, right here at the Cal Palace. It should be Brian Hayward in goal for the Sharks in Game 3 of the regular season. The Sharks on Tuesday the 8th against the Calgary Flames. And until then, we thank you for joining us. And from the Cal Palace, we say good night.
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0: Randy Hahn and I had a really good time working together that very first home game in Sharks history. And, of course, it would be a few weeks later that Randy would get an opportunity to call his first Sharks game ever on the TV side in New Jersey. I'm Dan Rusinowski. Thanks a lot for joining us for this episode of Classic Sharks.
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0: Fellow Sharks fans, I'm Dan Rusinowski. On this episode of Classic Sharks, we take you back to October the 5th, 1991, at the Cow Palace in Daly City. The Sharks and the Canucks in the second half of a back-to-back set of games and the very first home game in San Jose Sharks history. All of the pomp and circumstance was in place at the Cow Palace that night, but unlike the previous night, I didn't have Dennis Hull with me on the radio. Dennis was my color commentator for about 35 games that year, but on this particular night, he was over on the television side working with Joe Starkey and calling the play-by-play. I think you'll probably enjoy who joined me on the broadcast that night, October the 5th, 1991. Let's listen to it right now.
1: Going to get an opportunity to watch and hear National Hockey League regular season play for the first time in many, many years, and I'd be lying if I didn't say that there's a little flutter in my heartbeat tonight.
5: Well, it really puts San Jose on the map, and you talk about the city being ahead of a lot of other places in terms of expansion. I think that the new arena provides San Jose with a major degree of leadership in the Bay Area.
1: Absolutely. You know, the city of San Francisco, and not to disparage anyone there or any of the politicians there, tried for many, many years to get an arena built to try and get a stadium to save the Giants and have that built. It's very difficult. And the city of San Jose and Mayor McHenry had a lot of foresight in his council to do what they did when they did. With the economic situation such as it is today, the banking industry has changed measurably. The tax situation is different. It's a lot harder to get an arena built now, to get it financed, to get the bond issues done, to do something like was done here in San Jose. Thank goodness those people had the foresight to do it.
5: Randy Hahn, I got to congratulate you too, because you're going to be the backup television play-by-play man, and I guess if I get sick, we're going to call you up as well to come in here. And after all those years in Edmonton, Alberta, and all across Canada, I'm sure you're excited of that assignment.
1: I sure am. I'm really looking forward to working with you tonight and with Dennis Hull on the telecast on Channel 36. And it's really an opportunity for me that was, I guess, in the back of my mind, I was hoping that I'd have an opportunity to be involved from this side of things. I'm just grateful to everyone at the Sharks that I had that opportunity, and that makes tonight even more special.
5: Our pregame show will continue from the Cow Palace right after this message on the San Jose Sharks Radio Network. With Randy Hahn, this is Dan Rusinowski back at the Cow Palace. Excitement in the air, the great laser show, and the Randy Gardner performance tonight. Just a couple of the preludes before actual NHL hockey will take place in a regular season fashion in front of the Bay Area fans. The Sharks came out last night, and they came out a little flat. They lost 4-3 to the Vancouver Canucks, and as we mentioned earlier, they were outshot 52-22. It's going to happen sometimes, Randy. In the preseason situation, the Sharks noticed it. They were outshot by a wide margin, but the goaltending that Jack Ferreira has put together with this organization has been top-notch, and Jeff Hackett really turned some heads last night with a terrific performance.
1: Indeed he did. He was outstanding. Of course, has had National Hockey League experience with the New York Islanders and was one of their standouts last year, and a great acquisition by the Sharks. And I think unquestionably on this expansion team, and really the first true expansion team that the NHL has had in 17 years if you take the WHA merger out of it, this team is very deep at one position. The Sharks are very deep in goal.
5: Best place to be deep at.
1: It is, and they have three players right now who can play in the National Hockey League in goal, and arguably a fourth who was sent down to Kansas City recently. And this bodes well for this franchise. I think you kind of build from the back, you build up the middle, and if you have that strong position there, it's going to bode well for the future. And I think it also puts the Sharks in a wonderful position to make deals in the future, having that position very talented.
5: There's no doubt about it. You can never have enough goaltending, as it's proved so many times. And also it gives the Sharks, as you mentioned, Randy, an opportunity to deal upwards, not only for some draft picks perhaps, for some futures, but also for some talented defensemen. Doug Wilson really leads everything as far as the defense is concerned, but Ken Hammond is at a good training camp. Neil Wilkinson and Rob Zettler, some good young players. And last night, Pat McLeod with a pair of goals. He's proving to be quite a force for the hockey club, too.
1: Well, when you get goals from your defensemen this early in the whole equation, on a team that is arguably lacking a little bit in firepower, that's a bonus, and that has to make Ferreira and head coach George Kingston very happy.
5: Some scratches tonight for the Sharks. Jeff Hackett will be scratched after that great 48-save performance last night. He'll be our guest in tonight's second intermission. We'd also like to remind you that Art Savage, the president and chief executive officer of the Sharks, will be our guest in the first intermission. Also, Pat McLeod, the two-goal scorer last night, couple of bumps and bruises. He's questionable. Pat Falloon, the number one draft pick who didn't play yesterday, should be in the lineup today, and we'll know after the pregame skate. He'll play alongside Kelly Kissio and Brian Mullen. In the preseason, Randy, they were outstanding.
1: Well, that should be the Sharks' hottest line. They have the opportunity and the potential to turn a lot of heads and to really get the franchise off on a good foot. Of course, the key is depth beyond your first line, but hey, this is an expansion team. This is the second game they've ever played. They have to establish a first line, and if Pat Falloon can get his feet wet with two experienced veterans like Kissio and Mullen, it's looking very good for the future.
5: We'll return on the pregame show here at the Cal Palace after this message on the San Jose Sharks Radio Network. As far as the Vancouver Canucks are concerned, I don't think Pat Quinn, the president, coach, and general manager, sort of the Orson Welles of the NHL doing everything, is going to make any changes. When you get 52 shots on goal against the San Jose Sharks, you're going to go with Kirk McLean again because he didn't get a lot of work. He only had to make 19 saves, but that third period really seemed to unnerve him, so I think Pat Quinn wants to see McLean get more work. In the meantime, when you've got some veteran players like David Babich and Doug Lidster on defense, and some young players like Cliff Ronning and Peter Nedved up the middle, you have the makings of a very exciting team.
1: Well, the Vancouver Canucks are a team that I'm not sure the Sharks would want to emulate coming out of the gate. The Vancouver Canucks have a record of 15 consecutive seasons of below 500 hockey. It's a sports record in all of pro sports. They've done well in the playoffs. They got all the way to the Stanley Cup Finals in 1982 and were swept by the Islanders, but they've been an underachieving franchise, no doubt, over the last 20 years that they've been in the NHL. On the other hand, Quinn has worked hard. He swung a great deal at the end of last season with the St. Louis Blues to bring some new people in. They almost shocked L.A. in the playoffs, and they're certainly an up-and-coming franchise, probably a couple of years away still from contending with the Calgarys and Edmontons.
5: And yet Pat Quinn has really made it a respected organization in the National Hockey League, what with the changes that he's made and the acquisitions that you mentioned, Randy, and that obviously bodes well for parity around the league and gives the Sharks a nice little rival to play seven times a year. On the out-of-town National Hockey League scoreboard tonight, several games on tap. The New York Islanders are at Boston against the Bruins. The Hartford Whalers are at Quebec. Buffalo plays in Washington. The New York Rangers are at the Montreal Forum to face off against the Canadiens. It's St. Louis at New Jersey, Detroit at Toronto, and Chicago at Minnesota. And as far as the Sharks' top development affiliate in Kansas City, the Kansas City Blades are concerned, a great win last night, 35 saves for Wade Flaherty, a guy that they say is a couple of years away from being of NHL quality, and Peter Lappin, the game-winning goal. The Kansas City Blades beat Phoenix 4-3. Tonight, it's Arturs Urbe in nets for Kansas City as they play host to the Salt Lake City Golden Blades. And we'll return with more on the pregame show right after this message on the San Jose Sharks Radio Network. Starting goaltenders tonight for the San Jose Sharks, it's going to be Jarmo Miehles, expected to be in goal. Brian Hayward will back him up, and Hayward, who played an outstanding game in Kalamazoo in the preseason facing 43 shots, is going to get his first action on Tuesday against the Calgary Flames, arguably the better of the two teams. Meanwhile, for the Vancouver Canucks, good performance last night for two periods, kind of shaky in the third for Kirk McLean, one of the better, more steadier goaltenders in the NHL. Pat Quinn
0: Quinn coming right back with him in the home-at-home situation here at the Cal Palace. And Randy, we're seeing a nice exhibition of goaltending tonight between Jarmo Miros, who's getting a real chance to play in the NHL for the first time, and Kirk McLean, who is showing himself to be one of the NHL better goaltenders.
1: Well, at this point on the Sharks, you really don't have a clear number one goaltender, and all three are vying for that spot right now. I think George Kingston wants to throw each one out, give them an opportunity early in the season to show what they can do. I think Hackett proved last night that he is a solid NHL goaltender with the kind of performance he turned in against the Vancouver Canucks. Now it's Milos' opportunity to show what he can do. We know Brian Hayward can play. We've seen him in NHL action before, but behind an expansion defense, that's a little bit different, so we'll see how he fares.
0: Well, it's going to be an outstanding game, and we're just about ready for the start of tonight's broadcast, so stand by for live National Hockey League action. The San Jose Sharks against the Vancouver Canucks. Next, after this message on the San Jose Sharks Radio Network.
6: The San Jose Sharks pregame report has been brought to you by Coca-Cola Classic. You can't beat the feeling. 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Nothing beats a Bud. And by Diet Coke, just for the taste of it. Stand by for San Jose Sharks hockey coming up next.
0: San Jose Sharks hockey is brought to you by Budweiser, the king of beers, with that clean, crisp, distinctive taste. Nothing beats a Bud. 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And by the Bank of America, inviting the Sharks and their fans to go for it in 91-92. Hi, I'm Dan Rusinowski, along with Randy Hahn tonight. A special night in the history of the San Jose Sharks tonight for the fans. Of course, last night the Sharks falling to the Vancouver Canucks by the score of 4-3. Tonight it's at the Cal Palace. The Vancouver Canucks, the opponents, but Randy, certainly a lot of electricity in the air as the dignitaries, George Gunn, the owner of the Sharks, just introduced, and a big day for him as well.
1: Indeed, a big day for the Gunn family, George and Gordon Gunn, the two men responsible for bringing professional hockey, NHL hockey, back to the Bay Area. Sellout crowd here at the Cal Palace. This, of course, the temporary home of the Sharks, who in 2 years' time will occupy a brand spanking new sports arena in downtown San Jose. But it doesn't matter where this game is being played tonight, as long as it's within the confines of Northern California, and that's what it's all about.
0: There's no doubt about that, Randy. A terrific show just prior to coming onto the air with our broadcast. Randy Gardner and his entire troupe with an impressive display of hockey and figure skating at the same time, and after that an unbelievable laser show. I don't know how to describe it.
1: I've seen some of these laser shows before, and in all honesty, some of them just don't work inside a building as large as this, but that was the best laser show I've ever seen. What they did with the presentation on the ice, working in the Shark logo, working the crowd with it, was absolutely outstanding.
0: Now the president of the San Jose Sharks, Art Savage, saying a few words.
7: I'd like to welcome some special guests this evening. From San Jose, the mayor of San Jose, Mayor Susan Hammer, and members of the San Jose City Council, our host city, Mayor Daly City, Tony Giamani. We also have with us some other people that have made this available to happen here in the Bay Area, and we want to thank the directors of the Cal Palace, Jack Cook, the president of the board of the directors of the Cal Palace. We'd like to Ted Luff and Mike Wagger, operating managers of the Cal Palace. Without them, we wouldn't be here this evening. And most of all, our fans, you, we appreciate your support. Without you, we wouldn't be here. It's a reality. Thank you for being here.
0: Art Savage, the president and chief executive officer of the San Jose Sharks, and Randy, he'll be our guest in tonight's first intermission. Savage, of course, a former NHL executive with the Minnesota North Stars, and also the president of the Cleveland Cavaliers in perhaps their most successful season ever in terms of box office. This is a man with tremendous business sense of the sporting industry, and a real lucky for the San Jose and Bay Area communities that the Sharks have him.
1: This is such an historic night for hockey fans here, but really for the National Hockey League in this, the 75th season, the first true expansion in 17 years, and it's a big night because it's one of the biggest sports markets in the world. The Bay Area gets back NHL hockey down on the ice right now. That looks like Willie McCovey.
0: It is Willie McCovey, the Sharks celebrity captain. The 75th anniversary of the National Hockey League this year, Randy, and as part of that, each team nominated a celebrity captain. Last night, the gentleman who wheelchaired across Canada was the captain of the Vancouver Canucks. Tonight for the Sharks, it's Willie McCovey. A little bit of showbiz, a little bit

0: Probably. Check his carbohydrate level afterwards.
1: That's a tradition that's undoubtedly going to sweep the country. There's a new movie coming out in a couple of months with the stars of Wayne's World of Saturday Night Live. And one of the stars was a big Stan Mikita fan growing up, and he invented this chain called Stan Mikita's Donuts with a two-story tall situation with Stan Mikita in a Blackhawk uniform was just terrific.
0: Excellent. Party on, Dan.
1: Oh, party on. Party on, Randy. We'll be back right here at the Cal Palace in Daly City, California for more pregame activities right after this message on the San Jose Sharks Radio Network.

0: 8-year-old Alicia Humphreys singing the national anthems of Canada and the United States. And we're ready to go for the start of the first home game in the history of the San Jose Sharks. Dan Rusinowski along with Randy Hahn. Over 10,800 fans in attendance tonight. Capacity crowd at the Cal Palace. And why not? All of the years, 15 of them, elapsing since the last regular season National Hockey League game was played here in the Bay Area. And Randy, you can just sense the excitement of these fans as the players skate around and get ready for the start of the game.
1: Well, you know, there's an interesting mix of fans here, I think. There's the hardcore hockey fans, the ones who I don't think have ever stopped being hockey fans from the time they left from wherever it was they moved to here from, or when the Seals left Northern California years ago. And then, of course, there's the new hockey fan in Northern California, the ones that are here out of curiosity to find out just what this is all about. And I think it goes without saying, you've got to see hockey live to really appreciate what it's all about. And I think once you do, you get the bug, and most people never lose it.
0: No doubt about that. This broadcast is presented by authority of the San Jose Sharks Hockey Club solely for the private, non-commercial use of our radio audience. Any publication, reproduction, retransmission, or other use of the descriptions and accounts of this game without the express written consent of the San Jose Sharks Hockey Club is strictly prohibited. Well, some final words from Bud Kelly, the public address announcer here at the Cal Palace and one-time voice of the Chicago Blackhawks many seasons ago. Bud, of course, working in the Bay Area and is a big part of what the feel of Sharks hockey at the Cal Palace is all about. San Jose wearing their white home jerseys, which they'll have for the first half of the season this NHL 75th year. The white jerseys with the Pacific teal and black and gray trim. And goaltender Jarmo Miras, a fine prospect netminder out of Finland, is playing his first game as a San Jose Shark. He'll tend the cage to our left. The players exchanging pleasantries in front of Miras, as is the tradition, Randy. And over to our right, the Canucks with their black road jerseys, gold trim. Kirk McLean, one of the more steady goaltenders in the NHL, didn't get a lot of work last night, but you can expect a different story with a smaller ice surface tonight. I think we're going to see a physical hockey game.
1: I think we are. It's one of the things that the Sharks have going for them in a season when most expect

0: them to lose more than they win. Maybe you won't be able to convince the Sharks necessarily of that. I think the definition of an optimist would be someone who would suggest the Sharks could make the playoffs this year. But there's some people who think they can. We're about to find out how they'll do in their home opener.
1: Doug Wilson, the captain of the Sharks, is joined by Bob McGill on defense. The San Jose team starting out with Kelly Kissio at center. Pat Falloon playing his first game ever on the right side. And Brian Mullen on the left. They're at center ice. The referee, Bill McCreary. Rick McCreary, the linesman, Jay Scherers, and Ryan Bozak. McCreary drops the puck, and we're underway. The San Jose Sharks' home season has begun in 1991-92. And off the draw, here comes Falloon. Walks across the blue line, tries the slap shot, blocked by Robert Dirk, on with Doug Lidster. In back of the net, Kelly Kissio backhands one to the slot. Falloon overskates the puck. He was about 10 feet out in front of the net, but the Canucks dodge a bullet and skate to center. Long pass across the blue line. Offsides, the call against the Vancouver Canucks, and so whistle, they'll bring it back. We'd like to take this opportunity to pause 10 seconds for station identification on the San Jose Sharks radio network.
2: 910 KNEW Oakland, San Francisco, San Jose. 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
1: With Randy Hahn, this is Dan Rusinowski at the Cal Palace. Face off just inside the center ice area at the San Jose blue line. Kelly Kissio against Cliff Ronning, one of the stars of last night's game. And off the faceoff, the Sharks control. Doug Wilson, the captain of the hockey club, one of five players not to wear a helmet. Directing traffic behind his own net, now starts the attack up the right side. A lead pass to Mullen. Off his stick, chases it toward the Vancouver zone. And fielding it there is McLean, the goaltender. Winds it around the boards, and the Canucks skate to center. They move from right to left. Long shot by Ronning from center ice. And that had Milos fooled a little bit, but he came out, cut down the angle, and made a save. Ronning gets the rebound. Back of the net, turnaround shot from the severe angle goes wide off of a stick of a defenseman. Sandlack in front of the net on the rebound had a great chance to score, but he fanned on the shot, and it bounces to the near corner, right side of the San Jose goal. Falloon digs it free, sends it up the left wing boards, intended for Mullen, knocked aside there by Jyrki Lume. Doug Wilson recovers for the Sharks in his own zone and goes cross ice to McGill. Lead pass at center. Link Gates stepping on the ice for the first time, flips it in, right side of McLean. Robert Kron and Gates come together in the far corner, but Gates worked it free, taken away by Ronning, and he backhands one to center ice. I had a Shark sending it back in. Quick play offsides against San Jose as all of the five players were inside the offensive zone. And, of course, that's against the rules, Randy.
0: Indeed it is. On that first shift, Vancouver getting an awful lot of room behind the Sharks' net. The defensemen have to pick up those people behind the net. They have to hit them. They have to bang them along those boards and not leave a lot of territory behind the net. Boy, when they play L.A., Wayne Gretzky will feast on that open ice.
1: Well, how about Yari Curry last night? A hat trick for the Kings. What a way to get started.
0: Outstanding start for him with three goals in a impressive win by the L.A. Kings, the team that a lot of people, including the odds makers, picked to win the Stanley Cup this year.
1: We're a minute 24 gone by. First period here at the Cal Palace. We're scoreless. The San Jose Sharks and the Vancouver Canucks. Larionov comes across the San Jose blue line, feeds it on the right side, intended for Kortnoll, broken up by Hammond, who lost his stick momentarily, but the Canucks keep it in the Sharks zone. San Jose pokes it free. They clear it out to center. Presley on the right wing side at the red line takes a check, but dumps it in. Stop side of the net by McLean. Wound around the boards. Kron trying to clear, and he does barely. The late penalty coming up against the Sharks as Kron is really checked heavily into the boards. Now Wilkinson making the touch and giving David Babich a push. That's a classic example, Randy, of Wilkinson trying to draw a penalty against Babich, knowing that the Sharks were going to be down a man.
0: Well, of course, we knew the Sharks were going to be up for a penalty as the referee had his arm up there, but as long as the Sharks had not touched up or at least had complete control of the puck, play went on with Vancouver in possession. As soon as the Sharks got control, the whistle was blown and the penalty would be handed out. But you're right, Wilkinson was trying to get the retaliation there and try and even things up, but it was unsuccessful.
1: It's Link Gates going to the penalty box. 2 minutes for boarding at 1 minute and 55 seconds of the first period. And so a power play opportunity for the Canucks. This is really what killed the Sharks last night, as San Jose had a real chance to get back into the game, but a power play goal in the final 19 seconds by Trevor Linden. He's on the ice on the right wing side right now. Gave the Canucks the 4-3 win.
0: Link Gates, no stranger to the penalty box. 178 penalty minutes in only 18 games last year at Kalamazoo in the IHL.
1: He is noted all across the hockey world for being a tough customer, and he's proved it in several games here. Off the draw, power play comprised of Nedved for Vancouver at center, Linden on the right side, and Adams on the left. This is a fine trio of players. Off the draw, Sharks dump it back to the Vancouver zone. Babich handling it there, watched by a forechecking McHugh, but gets it up ice on the center ice line to Nedved. A headman pass to Linden, backhands one in, stop side of the net by Mielus, who lost his stick. Sharks trying to clear, can't do it. Now they finally do clear it, but a whistle, and we've got a stoppage of action. 17:36 to go in the first period. A break in the action. We'll be back on the San Jose Sharks Radio Network. Face off at the Sharks' blue line, and the Sharks win the draw. They're killing a penalty for another minute and 14 seconds, but they clear it down to the Vancouver blue line, and Adams works it the other way. Lead for Nedved, crosses the Shark blue line. McHugh ties him up. Loose puck at the far boards. Recovered, though, by Adams. Big pileup. McHugh trying to tie it up, can't do it. Back to the point it goes. Kept in the Shark zone on the right side by Didick. Didick sends to the corner. Adams a drive right out in front. Stopped by Mielus. Bouncing puck on the rebound, and Pavlich will work it free to center ice. He slowly, deliberately kills time. Chopped to the ice by Didick, but backhands went all the way down. 45 seconds to go in the penalty to Link Gates. No score in the hockey game. 16:45 remaining in period number one. It's back into the San Jose zone. Little Mark Pavlich along with tiny Cliff Ronning fighting for the puck. Ronning works it free. Kept in by Lidster at the point. Feeds it side of the net to Momesso. Lost the puck. Now recovered by Lidster in deep at the near side. Feeds it in back of the net. Taken now by Ronning. Looking for somebody to pass it to. Ronning can't find anybody. Comes up with the puck on the right wing boards. Puts on the brakes. Feeds side of the net. Momesso feeding Sandlack in the slot. But the pass went over his stick. And the Canucks can't keep it in. Pavlich pokes it off the stick of Lidster. Good work by little Mark Pavlich to get control of it. But the Canucks right back in. Here comes Momesso down the left wing side. Dumps to the corner. And they let it go to the far boards. Ronning looking for Sandlack now at the near side. Sandlack being checked by McGill, who falls down. Sandlack with the puck. Feeds it in front, intended for Lidster, but it bounced off his stick. Canucks setting up pretty well. Now here's Wilson checking Ronning into the boards and back of the goal. Still time on the Sharks penalty just expiring as Gates is back to the Sharks bench and on the ice at the far side. San Jose clearing the zone. No score in the hockey game. 15:39 to go. First period, and the Sharks are on the move. Here's a pass across the blue line. Kisio drops it off, intended for Bozek. It's off a stick, and the Canucks are able to clear it all the way down the ice. Neil Wilkinson trying to sort of settle things down for the Sharks as he bounces one off the boards, intended for Pat Falloon, but it goes all the way down the ice, and Babich picks it up. David Babich, Canuck skating from right to left in this first period, just flips one down the ice and into the San Jose zone. Sharks clear it quickly. Bouncing puck goes the length of the ice. This could be icing. He's back to get it, Didick, but Mullen beats him to the puck and fires it toward the goal. It got stuck in the back of the net and play called. And Randy, the Sharks are showing some feistiness, just like the laser show in the first period. As 15:06 to go, and no score, but pretty good hockey so far.
0: Good job killing the penalty to Link Gates. Vancouver with not a very good penalty, a power play unit last year. They were 18th out of 21 teams. They obviously look to improve on that. Babich, a key to that at the point, and he came over in the offseason in a deal with Minnesota. But a good job by the Shark penalty killers, who were very prolific in that department in the preseason, one of the areas where the Sharks did gel very well in the early going of the year.
1: Faceoff upcoming deep in Sharks ice, right side of goaltender Jarmo Miras, his first start as a member of the San Jose Sharks. Hackett was outstanding last night for the Sharks. Brian Hayward backing up Mielus tonight will play on Tuesday right here at the Cal Palace when the Sharks face off against the Calgary Flames.
0: Sharks have some tough games coming up against some of the upper echelon teams in the next few nights after tonight. Three of the next five are against top teams. Calgary, Chicago, and the LA Kings.
1: Tremendous series of scheduling. Here's Babich off the faceoff. A shot through a screen goes wide, and it bounces to the far corner of the San Jose zone. Andrew McBain, former number one draft pick, takes a bump from Wilkinson, and the Sharks are able to clear it. It rolls into the Vancouver zone, over to the right of McLean. Canucks try to clear. They can't do it. Kept in momentarily by Hammond, but now it finally bounces clear as Walter clears the zone. Right to the San Jose blue line. Sharks knock it back the other way. Canucks starting to break out from right to left. Ochick on the ice along with Walter and McBain. And Ochick goes after Wilkinson. He drops the gloves right in front of the referees. And they're unleashing a torrent of rights and lefts at each other right in front of the penalty box.
0: Now, Neil Wilkinson's got himself a tough customer here. Ulchuk is one bruiser on the Vancouver lineup. I think we're going to see him pick up an extra 2 minutes for instigating that fight, too, because Wilkinson didn't want to fight, didn't want to drop the gloves, but Gino Ulchuk just would not stop, finally instigated, and I think we're going to see a power play coming up very shortly here for the Sharks.
1: A break in the action with 14:32 to go in the first period here at the Cal Palace with the score. The Vancouver Canucks nothing, the San Jose Sharks nothing. 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
1: Penalties called by the referee, Bill McCreary. As we expected, Gino Ulchuk, 2 minutes for instigating the altercation. Each get 5 minutes for fighting. Neil Wilkinson stood up pretty well. Time of the penalties, 5:28. But Wilkinson, one of the guys that the Sharks are depending on to play the physical kind of game, and he stood up against the heavyweight in the NHL.
0: Indeed he did, and Wilkinson, of course, coming off a great year in Minnesota when he helped so much in the playoffs. And I would say with Doug Wilson, probably the defenseman that the Sharks are most counting on to help on the blue line this year.
1: Jeff Courtnall, a big goal scorer, will serve the minor, and he's done that a couple of times in the course of the last few games the Sharks have played the Canucks back to the preseason. Kind of an unusual thing. You put a big goal scorer like that on the bench, but nonetheless, the Sharks have the power play. We're scoreless, 14-18 to go in the first period, but San Jose with the puck sending it in to the Vancouver zone. Wilson fighting for control of it, but the Canucks able to clear it back to center, and Presley knocks it right back the other way. Stopped in back of the goal by McLean, leaves it for his defense, who shoots at the length of the ice, and it's fielded at the front of the net by goaltender Jarmo Milas, who caroms one back to center zone. Evason is on with Bozek and Presley as the Canucks shorthanded handle control of it. Linden killing the penalty, tosses one back to the blue line, and Lidster sends one the length of the ice. A minute and 12 seconds to go on the San Jose power play. Pat McLeod, with two goals last night, leads the Sharks' attack. Down the right wing side, it's center to Presley. Fires one into the offensive zone. Right side of the goaltender, McLean. Big scramble forward along the boards, and a Shark player falling to the ice there to freeze the puck. He really had nowhere to go with it. Bozek right in the middle of it all, along with San Jose's Dean Evason, and he was the guy who covered up on it, Randy, and it was really nothing else he could do.
0: Sharks need to get this power play organized here. They're facing one of the worst penalty-killing teams in the NHL. Last year, of course, we have nothing really in the way to go on as far as Sharks stats from a year ago. Maybe just as well, too much stats isn't much fun. But 19th overall out of 21 penalty-killing last year, Vancouver. So this is the kind of penalty-killing unit that the Sharks need to try and score upon.
1: Robert Dirk, along with Lidster, killing the penalty on defense for the Canucks, and they've done the job for the last 48 hours. They were very, very solid in the penalty kill last night for Vancouver. Nedved, who's always a threat to get a shorthanded goal, is up front along with Linden, the captain and top player for Vancouver. So some marquee guys killing off this penalty. Sharks have control of the puck. In back of the net, Pat Falloons cuts to the corner, feeds it back to the point. McLeod gives it back to Falloon. He's on the point, but gives it away right in front. Dirk will clear it all the way down.
0: So much of this is coordination, knowing your teammates. And, of course, we can't expect the Sharks to be as coordinated as a lineup as Vancouver has. They haven't played enough together.
1: 19 seconds remaining in the Sharks' power play. And we have an offsides call at the San Jose blue line. And, again, a little bit more Vancouver aggressiveness in terms of the shorthanded than they were last night. They were very tentative last night, shorthanded against the Sharks. They played the box very well. But you notice tonight they're taking more chances. That's partly because they got so many shots on goal and found some holes in the San Jose defense. Face off at center zone. Pavlich on the ice along with Craig Cox on the right side. Mike McHugh on the left. I should say Link Gates on the left wing side. Pavlich controlling the puck, gives it now to McGill. 7 seconds to go in the San Jose power play. Bobby McGill firing it into the offensive zone, but nothing doing. The Sharks watch as the Vancouver Canucks clear at the length of the ice. McGill grabs it back at the San Jose blue line, lifts one clear, but the penalty expires with the puck on the stick of Doug Lidster. Here's a lead pass intended for Cortnall on the left wing side. Lost control of the puck. McGill gets the rebound deep in the San Jose zone, ridden off the play, but Hammett, his defensive partner, recovers. He's checked heavily to the ice. There's going to be a penalty to the Vancouver Canucks here, and it's going to be Ryan Walter who hauled Hammond down to the ice. We've got a break in the action with 12:10 to play in the first period. With the score, the San Jose Sharks nothing, the Vancouver Canucks nothing. This is the San Jose Sharks Radio Network. The penalty is to Ryan Walter. 2 minutes for tripping up Ken Hammett at 7 minutes and 50 seconds of the first period. Second power play opportunity for the Sharks. The first one to Gino Ochik. Just ending. San Jose with another chance with a man advantage. 5 skaters for the Sharks, 4 for the Canucks. San Jose going with Evason at center along with Bozek on the right side and Presley on the left. Doug Wilson, probably the quarterback of any all-star power play, will be on 1 point and Pat McLeod on the other. Off the draw, McLeod controls for the Sharks, just brings it back deep to his own zone, puts on the brakes in back of the net, and waits for his team to start up. Sharks skating from left to right. Here's a lead for Presley down the right wing side. Cuts, makes a nice move around Merzen in back of the net. Gets around Lume, feeds back to the point to Wilson, winds up, shoots, when deflected. Off the skate of Bozek. That was going right toward the lower corner, but Bozek got his foot in the way. On the rebound, it bounces to the near side. Canucks can't clear. McLeod feeds it in front. Presley shoots. Oh, what a stop in front as it went off of a skate and bounced away from the Vancouver goal. Wilson keeps it in. Sharks putting some pressure on here. No score in the hockey game as the Canucks clear it back to center ice. Minute 15 remaining on the penalty to Ryan Walter of Vancouver. And the Sharks move to the attack again. Presley on the right wing side. Lost control of it at the blue line. Sharks get it back at center zone. It's Wilson. Rink wide pass off the boards. Taken by McLeod. Walks in. Shoots when deflected by Presley. But the goaltender McLean got a piece of it. Now it's Nedved clearing it back to the point. And it's taken by McLeod. Had a chance on goal, but it just sort of bounced lazily into the goaltender McLean. Time running down on the penalty. 48 seconds to go, and that minor to Ryan Walter. Play at the near side in the Shark zone, and a combination of players freezing the puck, and it's stopped. No score in the hockey game. 10:53 to go in the first period, and Randy Hahn, it's been exciting for the Sharks fans. They're really taking it to the Canucks in the offensive zone, and Wayne Presley is really looking impressive.
0: Well, Presley generates the first shot on goal for the Sharks halfway through the first period in this hockey game. Nice feed from Bozek, working it to Presley on the left side, and he tested Kurt McLean there. McLean, a good stand-up goaltender. We saw it right there as he shuts Presley down from in close.
1: Kelly Kissio is on for the Sharks, along with Mullen and Falloon. You notice that the wings are different when they're on the power play than they are during the regular five-on-five, and more on that in a moment as Kissio takes the faceoff, doesn't win it. Good job by Trevor Linden to get the draw, and that enables Lidster to carom it off the right-wing boards and send it all the way down. 33 seconds to go in the San Jose power play, and the Sharks captain Doug Wilson moves it up ice to Hammond. A lead intended for Falloon behind him, intercepted and cleared down the ice now by Robert Dirk. Milos out of his goal, just to the right of the Sharks' net, winds it around the far boards. Falloon with the puck, dangerously skating behind his own goal, being marked there by Adams. Adams couldn't get it. Wilson recovers for San Jose, and he sends it up ice. Controlling it now is Evason. I should say Kissio at center. Kissio makes a nice move, moves it to his left, off the stick of Mullen. He wasn't even looking for the puck. He was trying to anticipate the pass to Falloon in the slot. Now Mullen recovers on the left wing boards, sends it to Kissio in the corner, back along the boards to Mullen as the penalty to Walter is over. No score in the hockey game. 9:59 to go. First period. Dan Rusinowski along with Randy Hahn with you at the Cal Palace. Doug Wilson trying to keep the puck in the zone. Great effort by Wilson. He was on one knee and he poked the puck free, but Sharks are making a change as the play goes on, and so that enables the Canucks to clear the zone and make a change of their own. It rolls deep to the San Jose zone. Hammond, checked by Sanlak, bounces it off the boards, and here come the Sharks. Led by Evans. Lead pass on the right side, should say the left side, to Anderson. Anderson gets to Evans, trying to feed it to the slot to Zettler, but he couldn't get the puck in control on his stick. Now in front of the net, taken by Babich, just slowly, deliberately clears it to center, and it bounces off a Canucks stick and sort of hovers around the Sharks' blue line. Babich is right there to recover, but the Sharks... causing an offsides as Ronning was checked to the ice, and so when Babich brought it across the blue line, the play goes against the Vancouver Canucks. We've got a break in the action. 9:14 to go, first period, with the score San Jose nothing, Vancouver nothing. This is the Sharks Radio Network. for corner, but Bozek got his foot in the way. On the rebound, it bounces to the near side. Canucks can't clear. McLeod feeds it in front. Presley shoots. Oh, what a stop in front as it went off of a skate and bounced away from the Vancouver goal. Wilson keeps it in. Sharks putting some pressure on here. No score in the hockey game as the Canucks clear it back to center ice. Minute 15 remaining on the penalty to Ryan Walter of Vancouver. And the Sharks move to the attack again. Presley on the right wing side. Lost control of it at the blue line. Sharks get it back at center zone. It's Wilson. Rink wide pass. Off the boards. Taken by McLeod. Walks in. Shoots when deflected by Presley. But the goaltender McLean got a piece of it. Now it's Nedved clearing it back to the point. And it's taken by McLeod. Had a chance on goal, but it just sort of bounced lazily into the goaltender McLean. Time running down on the penalty. 48 seconds to go, and that minor to Ryan Walter. Play at the near side in the Shark zone, and a combination of players freezing the puck, and it's stopped. No score in the hockey game. 10:53 to go in the first period, and Randy Hahn, it's been exciting for the Sharks fans. They're really taking it to the Canucks in the offensive zone, and Wayne Presley is really looking impressive.
0: Well, Presley generates the first shot on goal for the Sharks halfway through the first period in this hockey game. Nice feed from Bozek, working it to Presley on the left side, and he tested Kurt McLean there. McLean, a good stand-up goaltender. We saw it right there as he shuts Presley down from in close.
1: Kelly Kissio is on for the Sharks along. The San Jose Sharks and the Vancouver Canucks, scoreless, 9:14 to go in the first period. Randy Hahn, I understand there's some interesting games in the National Hockey League going on right now.
0: Well, busy Saturday night, and as you will follow the Sharks, you will find out that Saturdays and Wednesdays and Sundays are always busy nights in the National Hockey League, and tonight is no exception. A lot of teams playing their first game. Some surprises tonight. The New Jersey Devils beat the St. Louis Blues 7-2 tonight. Stefan Richey, who just joined the Devils in a big blockbuster deal with the Montreal Canadiens not too long ago. Two goals and an assist for his new team, the Devils. And how about this? The Quebec Nordiques, the team that hasn't been able to sign Eric Lindros yet. Well, they have Joe Sakic, and he had a goal and two assists tonight. Quebec beats Hartford 4-2. That was at Le Colisée in Quebec City, Quebec, Canada. You'll learn some of these names, too, as we all learn these together. Another final in. Washington beats the Buffalo Sabres 3-1 in Landover, Maryland.
1: And also the New York Islanders over the Boston Bruins 4-3. That's somewhat of a surprise, too.
0: That's probably the biggest shock of the night. The Islanders
1: American Hockey League with the New Haven Nighthawks before coming to be the voice of the Sharks. And we used to call that building Le Colisée du New Haven after a French broadcaster came in and called it just that in the Calder Cup playoffs a few years ago. So Le Colisée, certainly familiar to me. And I understand that the building in Quebec, by the way, is one of the more quaint places to watch a game in the National Hockey League.
0: Quebec City is literally like a page right out of rural France, and it's probably the least appealing city, maybe along with Winnipeg, for players to go because of the social atmosphere in the city. And of course, Eric Lindros has created a national controversy in Canada by refusing to sign and play there. But I like going there. I've had an opportunity to go there a bit, and it's a beautiful place.
1: Well, what he's also done is he's kind of exacerbated the problems between French-speaking Canada and English-speaking Canada, and the people from Quebec, I think, are a little defensive about his reasoning not to play there. I think it has a little bit more to do with the taxes and other things besides ethnicity, but they're really taking it personally.
0: Now, there's a couple of schools of thought on the whole Lindros situation. The thought that, for example, I saw Brett Hull espousing just the other day is, hey, it's an honor to play in the NHL, and Lindros ought to sign a deal for a couple of years and play there and make sure he has the kind of contract where if he wants to leave in a couple of seasons, he can play wherever he wants. The other side of it, and it's the one that I tend to agree with, is Eric Lindros is in a very unique situation as an athlete in pro sports. He's at a time when hockey players are making more money than ever before. He's at a time where perhaps he can use his potential as the next great superstar in this game to go wherever he wants. He's playing the game. The owners play their game. I still contend that the NHL made the biggest mistake by not giving the first pick overall last year to the Sharks franchise. We'd have Eric Lindros signed. We'd have him right here in the biggest market that didn't have an NHL team, taking nothing away from Pat Maroon, who no doubt will be an outstanding player. But I think Eric Lindros ought to have been in this market, but that's evidently not going to happen, so we'll just have to see how it all works out.
1: Well, maybe Eric wanted to experience Farfignugen in a true European road car. He test drove a Volkswagen, and you should do it today at your Bay Area Volkswagen dealer. Farfignugen, it's what makes a car a Volkswagen. Dan Rusinowski along with Randy Hahn. A little break in the action here as they replace the glass I would like to remind you that when you're in Sacramento, catch each and every San Jose Sharks Radio Network broadcast on the Valley's new sports leader, KSMJ 1380 Sacramento, part of a five-station radio network that I'm particularly proud of, a great chance for Northern California and Nevada fans to listen to broadcasts of NHL hockey.
0: Not to get too provincial here, Dan, but last night was your first National Hockey League broadcast, and I know the first time I did a Los Angeles Kings game, and I grew up in Canada and was surrounded by the lore of this sport for so many years. It was a very exciting moment for me just to be around the big leagues. Any reflections on your experience last night in Vancouver?
1: All I can say is that it's a night I'll never forget. I remember the way that the shadows were on the players with the lights up in that building. I remember the excitement of the crowd, the extra sweat that seemed to be pouring off of my body just moments before going on the air. But seriously, it was a game that was very exciting with a lot of great stories around, little storylines with the Sharks coming back and Craig Cox out of Chula Vista, California, the first goal scorer for the Sharks, and what a great game by Jeff Hackett, too. I mean, all kinds of things like that that I'll treasure forever.
0: I imagine for a lot of the players, too, it was obviously their first NHL regular season game. That's part of the uniqueness of this San Jose expansion franchise, is a lot of these players are getting an opportunity to play in the NHL for the first time. Did you notice any excitement on the flight up? Any of the players kind of gawking around the Pacific Coliseum?
1: Well, not only did I notice it, but it was on film as well because of our crack producer, Mark Stellberger, who also produces radio. Oh, here comes the glass as they escort it with the security guards. You know, I noticed something else, Randy. During this break, the players are skating around, just trying to stay loose while they replace the problem with the equipment. And I noticed Brian Hayward, the backup goaltender for the Sharks, a veteran hockey player, skate over and have a little chat with the referee Bill McCreary. Now, I wonder what that's about. Perhaps about players straying through the crease in front of the goaltender. That was a problem last night with Vancouver. The winning goal with only 19 seconds left, Jeff Hackett contended that part of Linden's body was in the crease and therefore the goal should have been disallowed. Perhaps Hayward was expounding on that point. What do you think?
0: Undoubtedly, in the preseason, the referees were very, very vigilant about goaltender's protection within the crease, a forward straying into that area. The way the rule reads, the way I interpret it, the new rule this year, is even if a player, an attacking player, is pushed into the crease, the goal is waved off and disallowed. That's the way it was called in the preseason. I want to see if that's the way they call it in the regular season. I think that rule change regarding the crease and the use of instant replay on goals that may be in question are going to be the two big points of controversy and contention in the NHL after Eric Lindros.
1: There's a delay in the action here at the Cal Palace due to the fact that a piece of glass has become dislodged at the side of the rink, and so we'll take a timeout. 9 minutes and 14 seconds remaining in the first period. Exciting hockey so far between the San Jose Sharks and the Vancouver Canucks. The score is nothing-nothing. The Sharks and Canucks scoreless with 9:14 to go in the first period. We'll return to the Cal Palace in just a moment, right after these messages on the San Jose Sharks Radio Network. San Jose Sharks single game tickets are available for Sharks home games at the Cal Palace box office. You can get them at Warehouse Records, Tower Records, and Video at all Bass TM ticket centers. To order by phone in the Bay Area, call area code 510-762-BASS. Not coincidentally, Dan Rusinowski along with Randy Hahn. A delay in the action. You know, this reminds me of the very first broadcast I ever did, Randy. It was a college hockey game between St. Lawrence University and Brown University at Meehan Auditorium in Providence, Rhode Island. To talk about moments you'll never forget, a player's head went through the glass and shattered it.
0: Did the rest of the player go through, or
1: the
0: just
1: the rest of
0: end?
1: The player just went through? The entire glass was shattered, and the station that I was doing the game on was a public radio station with no commercials. And so we had a 28-minute delay while they fixed the glass because they had to truck it in from Providence College. The particular pain that they had was not available at Brown's Meehan Auditorium. They had to go all the way to Providence to get it. And so this is kind of reminiscent, in a way, of that fine moment in my life, I guess.
0: Can't they make this stuff shatterproof? I mean,
4: They make it bulletproof. If a bullet can't go through it, why? How can they crack it with a stick? I don't get that.
1: Well, the glass technology is so much better. It's called Herculite, which is kind of a process that they do to make it tempered. I remember going to an arena at West Point, of all places, the Smith Rink, which the glass was as thick as perhaps the Mercedes that Adolf Hitler owned. It was very, very thick, bulletproof type glass. That was the only way back in the 1940s when the arena was built that that the glass could actually stay.
0: Well, and now we've got the backup glass coming in. It's pain number two, and they've given it to Perry Anderson. I don't, with a pair of hockey gloves on, he may drop that and shatter it again. My question is, this game is also being televised live nationally in Canada as part of Hockey Night in Canada. I wonder what they've been filling with.
1: Well, I'm sure that Don Grapes Cherry is having a little chat about the old days. When,
0: yeah, he can be a real pain.
1: Oh, yeah, but he was talking before the game. He used to love to play here. Don Cherry, for those of you who don't know, was a former coach of the Boston Bruins, and as a player was a career minor leaguer, played mostly in the American Hockey League in Rochester. That's where he's most famous, but also played a little in the old Western League. A team called the San Francisco Seals played in this building, and there was a guy named Larry McNabb who was one of the toughest players in the Western League, and Don Cherry remembers coming into this building, Randy, at around 1962-63, looking up to the left of our broadcast location where the American flag is located, and seeing a big sign stretching across the entire arena that said, Larry McNabb, the toughest player in the WHL. And wouldn't you know it, Cherry drops the gloves with him that night, and he says it's a night that he can't remember.
0: He said he couldn't comb his hair for a month. He had so many lumps after McNabb had a go at him, but I'm sure there's a lot of hockey fans around the Bay Area that remember those moments in this building. There's a lot of hockey lore in this building, in the Bay Area itself. So many people who've been out of the loop, perhaps, and not experienced pro hockey here before when the Seals played, may think this is all brand new, but this area has a rich hockey tradition. It just went away for a while. And of course, with the NHL going off ESPN and being on Sports Channel, which had been unavailable in this market for a long time, hockey just wasn't around. And it's come back now. And a lot of people are discovering it for the first time, but for so many who would relate to that anecdote that Don Cherry told us earlier, this is just the continuation of a lifelong affair with the game.
1: Well, they used to really pack the building back in the 1960s for that Western Hockey League. You remember, the NHL was only a six-team league then, Randy, and so a lot of the top minor league teams were as good or even better than some NHL organizations.
0: And pain number three.
1: Pain number three
0: third
1: is coming
0: pain.
1: Across the ice. Will they fit? I think we're seeing some discussion now between the captains of each team. There's only 9:14 to go in this period. You know something, Randy? If we were closer to the end of the first period, it wouldn't have surprised me if they sent everybody off the ice and had, let's say, a 23-minute period in the second. I've seen that happen before in this type of an instance when something is wrong with the glass or the boards or any part of the rink that is not player-related.
0: Yeah, a little bit too much time on the clock right now. Still 9:14 left in this first period. You know what, Dan? I think they may have figured this thing out here.
1: Looks like they have.
0: It may be fixed.
1: Wouldn't you know it, it was right near where Pat Quinn, the president, coach, and general manager in the pregame show, I called him the Orson Welles of hockey because he sort of writes, produces, and directs the script of this hockey team. He's behind the bench. He conducts all the practices. But don't forget, when he has to be an executive, when he has to conduct presidential duties, if you will, he's got another very valuable assistant named Ricky Lee, who's standing to his right. Pat Quinn, for those fans that might be listening in the arena tonight, is sort of silvery-haired guy on the Vancouver bench. To his right, Ricky Lee, the former coach of the Hartford Whalers and a big winner at the minor league level, is certainly a valuable commodity to have run practices and to step in whenever Quinn can't do it.
0: Well, of course, Lee, the former head coach of the Hartford Whalers, fired at the end of last season. A lot of speculation in Vancouver that Quinn is grooming Lee to take over the head coaching job as Quinn hopes to step aside again and focus more on the presidential and general manager duties that he held earlier.
1: Hockey is one of those complicated businesses these days where you can't really do what Pat Quinn is doing all the time, and it takes a Renaissance man to do it. That's exactly what he is. We're finally back to live play as it's nothing-nothing here at the Cal Palace. 9:08 to go in the first period. And off the face-off, the Sharks control the draw. Link Gates checked by Gerald Diddick in the San Jose zone. It's sent it back of the net. Fed in front to Ronning, but Ronning couldn't get the shot away as McLeod poked it away. Sent back to the slot. Here's Ronning, a drive. Save is made. Rebound, he scores. Is it going to be waved off? The red light is on, but the Vancouver Canucks are congratulating one another as Milos lost it on the rebound. Cliff Ronning gives the Canucks the 1-0 lead.
0: Well, second effort there by Ronning gets the goal.
4: First save made there by Milas, but Ronning kept banging away in the crease, and he was rather unmolested there as well, given lots of room. And I'm wondering if the long layoff maybe just caught the Sharks a little bit off guard there, as Ronning got a couple of swipes at it and put it underneath Jarmo Milas, but it's 1-0 Vancouver.
1: And you know, that was awfully close, too, because Milas had a chance to get the second shot, but he poked it in just over the outstretched hand, and it was not stopped by the official. We'll have more on that in a moment, but right now Larionov brings it across the San Jose blue line, dumps it in back of the net. Milas out of position, feeds the puck away from the slot as the pass came right out in front off the stick of Kortnoll. Now the Sharks on the attack. Here comes Evason across the blue line. Slap shot is blocked. Rebound pushed away by Merzen, recovered by Kortnoll, and he headmans it up the right side to Kron. One-on-one with Wilson across the blue line, drops it back. Here's a feed, cross ice, Kortnoll! Up drive, it goes wide, and the Sharks able to clear it back to center zone. Handling the puck there is Merzen, being forechecked by Evans. Merzen recovers after Evans poked it free and lugs the puck to center for Vancouver. He winds up and slaps it into the Shark zone. 8 minutes to play, first period here at the Cal Palace, 1-0 Vancouver. Sharks able to clear it back to the Vancouver end again, but Lidster, the veteran defenseman, flips it away from Cox and dumps the puck down the ice. Bobby McGill has it for San Jose. Sends it up the left wing side, too far for McHugh to handle. Lidster knocks it back the other way. Delayed offside, waved off as the Canuck players touch up with the San Jose blue line. They sent it into the near side, Sharks zone. San Jose breaking out quickly. They skate from left to right. Here comes Bozek. Lead pass Wilkinson. Cuts across the blue line. Puts on the brakes against Lidster. Turnaround shot is steered out of there by McLean. Puck goes to the near boards, and it's picked up by Nedved, and he sends it at the center. Linden veering to his right. Lead pass Lidster. Cross the line. Shot right on. Save is made by Milas. Rebound Adams at the near side, being checked by Hammond, but gets it back to the point, and it's taken by Dirk there. He tried the low shot, but it was deflected by Bozek and goes wide. Vancouver starting to press. They're on top 1-0. Sharks just trying to regroup in their own end. Mike McHugh with the puck. Hard working left wing. Feeds it up the right side for Cox. Checked by Linden. Puck loose. Picked up by Hammond. 2-on-2 with Bozek. Tried the lead pass to him, but it was broken up. Good play by Robert Dirk, the big rangy defenseman for the Canucks. Vancouver controlling. Lidster back skates into his own zone. Eludes the check of Cox. Bounces one off the boards. Up ice it goes into the San Jose end. And it's Zettler back the other way. Lead pass ahead to Cox. Off the skate of Kissio. Recovered by the Canucks. And Kortnoll gets to Babich. And Babich sends cross ice to Lidster. Back for Kortnoll on the left wing side. Jeff Kortnoll, good goal scorer. Feeds it cross ice right to the slot. Broken up by Zettler. And the Sharks race out of the zone. Here comes Pat Falloon down the right side with Kissio. Tries to drop it back to Kelly Kissio. But it was checked by Didick. Made a good defensive play to kind of shut off Kissio from the drop pass. They send it all the way down the ice. 6 minutes and 5 seconds to go in the first period. 1-0 Vancouver as Falloon skates to the center. Across the blue line, down the left side, one-on-one with Babich. They come together into the boards. Work free by Kissio on the left wing side. Watched by McBain. Sends a nice pass back to McGill. He winds up, shoots when it goes wide. He couldn't even get that close to being on net as he fanned on the shot. It bounces to the far corner. Picked up now by the Vancouver Canucks. Didick clears it back to center, all the way to the San Jose blue line, and McGill takes for the Sharks. Lead for Kissio, but it's offsides, and a whistle. They'll bring it back. 5:38 to go in the first period. Break in the action with the score. Vancouver 1, San Jose nothing. This is the San Jose Sharks Radio Network. 5 minutes, 25 seconds to go in the first. And here come the Canucks. Sandlak in front to Merzen. He takes the shot. Stopped by Milas. That was a reaction play by Jarmo Milas. He never saw that puck come off Merzen's stick. Over to the far boards. Gates pokes it free. Now taken by Pavlich. Nice, nifty move around the forechecker. Races to center across the Vancouver line. Feeds Presley in the corner. Presley checked by Lume and Sandlak at the far side. Right side of the Vancouver goal. And Lume works it free. But body check to the boards. Anderson made a nice move to body check Lume in. And the Canucks still able to clear it back to center as Wilkinson couldn't hold it in the zone. Now here comes Ronning down the left wing side at the Sharks blue line. Just has to dump it in as he was checked by Ken Hammond. Now Presley coming together with Sandlak. A big, big body slam into the boards, and that drew a big roar from the crowd. 1-0 Vancouver. Sharks trying to penetrate into the offensive zone. Can't do it. And the Canucks able to tap it back the other way. Evason's line is on the ice now. He caroms it off the right wing boards. Flipped back the other way. Goes into the crowd. by Robert Dirk and play call. 4:24 to go in the first, and Randy, action sloppy the last couple of minutes by both teams. Nobody seems to want to control the action.
4: Yeah, I think the long layoff with the glass problem here that created about a, 15, 16-minute delay kind of took the edge off whatever momentum was building midway through the first period. I tell you, Sandlack just about took himself right out of the game, right out of this building as he missed that check. Presley slipping under it at the end boards, and Sandlack went crashing into the boards and shook his head as he went over to the bench to get rid of some of those cobwebs.
1: Evison, Evans, and Anderson, the combination up front for the Sharks. And for the Canucks, it's Larrion off the centerman, along with Courtnell, the left wing side, Robert Kron, the right wing. That's a pretty fine combination. Igor Larionov, in the kind of twilight of his career, one of the best centers in the world over the course of the last few years, played mostly with Central Red Army in the Soviet Union. Off the faceoff, Larionov wins the draw, and the Canucks gun it in. Here's Dirk, a shot from the point, right on, stopped by Milis, drops it down to the ice and clears it to center. Racing forward at the blue line, it's Evans, brings it across the blue line, lost the puck. Robert Kron, good hustle, comes back checking and picks up the loose puck. Now the Canucks back the other way. Larionov at the blue line, checked away by Evison. Evison sends it up the right wing side. Courtnell and Evans came together. Now Evans is hauled down by Larionov. Crowd wanted a penalty, but none is called, and the Canucks able to fire at the length of the ice. This should be icing, as back to make the touch is McLeod, but we've got a battle going on. Perry Anderson of the Sharks way over at the far side of the ice with one of the members of the Vancouver Canucks, and it looked to me like it was Robert Dirk at the far side. We'll have to get a better angle of it. Indeed, it is Robert Dirk. He got involved last night with Evans, and tonight he's involved with Perry Anderson, so we'll see some penalties.
4: So we may see five each here, and with only 3:46 to go in the period, they're sending Dirk to the dressing room, and I think the same for Anderson, and we're going to have major penalties handed out here.
1: A break in the action, 3:46 to go in the first period at the Cal Palace with the score. The Vancouver Canucks 1, the San Jose Sharks nothing. You're listening to the San Jose Sharks Radio Network. There's an extra penalty being assessed to Robert Dirk of the Vancouver Canucks, and that undoubtedly is for instigating an altercation, perhaps, with Perry Anderson. Referee Bill McCreary continuing to talk things over right now with Sharks captain Doug Wilson, as some more pushing and shoving occurred after those penalties were called. And Randy Hahn, it's kind of an interesting time here as they sort out the penalties.
4: Well, the Sharks have to assert themselves physically here. Vancouver has dominated the game so far. They're out shooting the Sharks 7-2. They've been relatively unchallenged coming across the blue line into the Sharks zone. That action taking place in the neutral part of the ice. And the Sharks have to bang these teams that are going to come in this building and try and steal 2 points. I don't think anybody expects the Sharks to win a majority of their games this year, but they sure expect to punish teams when they come in here and leave knowing they've played a hockey game.
1: The only goal of the game so far scored at 11 minutes and 7 seconds. Cliff Ronning, the talented centerman, former St. Louis Blue, one of the top players in the NHL, second goal of the season. Sandlack and Momesso getting credit for the assists. And little Cliff Ronning seems to be in the right place at the right time at all times.
4: Vancouver very happy with Ronning coming over in that big deal late last year with Courtnell and Momesso from the St. Louis Blues. Really lifted Vancouver, and Pat Quinn gets a lot of the credit, of course, for engineering the deal and really giving Vancouver a boost last season. The Canucks didn't make the playoffs until overtime of their final game last year. It took until game number 80 to make the last playoff spot in the NHL, but they made it, and Ronning had a lot to do with their success in the first round against Edmonton.
1: Sharks have the power play as a result of that extra penalty, and they come across the blue line offsides, but Babbitt's drilling Mullen to the ice. And it's more of an inadvertent thing that happened at the blue line right there as 3:37 remain in the first period. With Randy Hahn, this is Dan Rusinowski at the Cal Palace, the first home game in San Jose Sharks history, and the Sharks have the man advantage for the next 2 minutes. Here comes Pat Falloon on with Mullen and Kissio up front, dumps it into the Vancouver blue line and into the Vancouver zone, and Ryan Walter picks it up quickly in the veteran center, just shoots it all the way down. A minute and a half to go in the Sharks' power play. They start from behind their own net and move on the attack, led by McLeod at center. Sharks moving from left to right in period number one. McLeod firing it into the zone, and McLean wound it around the boards. The goaltender put it off the glass and into the crowd, and a couple of Sharks players kind of feebly asked for the automatic delay of game call against the goaltender, which happens when a goalie directly fires it over the glass and out of play. But you notice it touched the glass, and so the likelihood of a penalty being called is very slim.
4: Very rare you see the goalie get the penalty there, because the glass behind the goal and along the boards in that area is higher. It slopes down to a lower elevation on the sides of the rink, but up along the corner and behind the goal is higher glass, and they usually give them the benefit of the doubt.
1: Off the faceoff, Evison wins the draw. On the right point, McLeod has it, goes to his left, winds up, shoots one through a screen. It's blocked down in front, loose puck. Sharks, Presley takes it, stopped by the Vancouver defense. But Presley grabs his own rebound on the right side, sends back to the point to Wilson, gives to Bozek, back for Wilson on the point. He winds up, shoots one. Little screen set up, play in front on the rebound. Evison tries to take a shot. It's blocked by the stick of Didick. Good work by the Vancouver Canucks to force the Sharks to try to take too many chances in front. And Presley tries to go back to the point, but he gives it away. Here comes Adams. Shifty player. Gives it to Babbitts. Lost it on the stick check, and the Sharks come up with a puck. They're on the power play. Here comes Evison in across the Vancouver line. Lost it on a check to Nedved. 2:17 to go in the period. 30 seconds on the Sharks. A man advantage. 1-0 Vancouver. That's the score right here. Here's Presley. Back pass into the corner. Feet in front. Wilson a drive. He fired it wide. He was at point-blank range in deep in front. And now another whistle and a penalty called, Randy. Looks like a cross-checking minor. It's going to be called to the Vancouver Canucks. And that spells a 5-on-3 advantage for the Sharks if that's what happens.
4: Sharks power play looking very, very good here. They had one breakdown. And a guy who you can't afford to let come down the ice one-on-one, Greg Adams, made a great move on Doug Wilson. Almost got the shot on goal. Pat McLeod saving Wilson, but they take it right back down. The Sharks create some good scoring opportunities. Wilson just missing. Now they get a 5-on-3 and a two-man advantage.
1: And here is a recap of the penalty. Perry Anderson and Robert Dirk fought at 16-14. Dirk got the extra minor for instigating the altercation. And also we neglected to mention Kevin Evans of the Sharks getting a 10-minute misconduct for mouthing off to the official at that point. So that leaves the Sharks without the full complement of forwards for a 10-minute period. Now Jyrki Lumi gets a cross-checking penalty at 17:56, so the Sharks have 18 seconds of 5-on-3 skating advantage. Off the draw, Linden does a great job to send it off the boards and all the way back deep to the Sharks' end, so there will be a very abbreviated chance for San Jose to get a 5-on-3 goal. They move it up the ice from left to right. On the attack, it's Hammond. Hammond backhands one to the left wing boards intended for Kissio. Knocked back the other way by Lidster, and it goes all the way down. First penalty has expired. Now 5-on-4 for the Sharks for the next minute and 33 seconds. They move it again to center. Led by Wilson. Drops it across the blue line. Intended for Wilkinson. Wilkinson gets to Kissio in the corner. Kissio back of the net to Falloon. Feeds it in front. Hammond a drive right on it. Stopped in front by McLean. Now it bounces to the far boards. Kissio to Falloon. Back to Hammond on the point. Top of the left circle to Pat Falloon. Written off the play by Lidster. Good play by the veteran Doug Lidster. Now Robert Kron runs into the linesman. The stick goes way up. He got it out of the zone, but a big collision between Hammond and Robert Kron. And it looks like Hammond is going to get a penalty for holding with only 1:12 to play in the first period. A break in the action. 1:12 to go in the first. Power play for Vancouver is going to come up right after this message on the San Jose Sharks Radio Network. Dan Rusinowski along with Randy Hahn. 1 minute to play in the first period and a long, long shot down the ice by the Canucks. Taken by Courtnall to stop by Milos. The Sharks move out of the zone. They break up the right side. Here comes Pat McLeod to center. He stick handles across the blue line. Takes the shot himself. It just goes wide. It's caught up in the netting. Rebound in the back of the net. Tried to take by Zettler, but he lost it in the Canucks break to center. 2-on-1 break. Here comes Courtnall. Has the play in front. What a pass. He's hauled down. A penalty is going to be called to the Sharks. 2 minutes for interference. Hammond got 2 minutes for holding earlier, and so that 5-on-3 skating advantage the Sharks had is now going to go the other way. In the next 2 seconds, the penalty to Lume will expire, and then the San Jose team will be down 2 men.
4: Fortunately, only 5, and we should stress here, 5.6 seconds left here in the first period.
1: So what does this mean now? It's 1954.4? Is that how you say this?
4: Something like that. The NHL basically decided to go the way of the NBA this year and institute a tenth of a second clock after some very controversial endings to games, notably involving the Chicago Blackhawks last year when Mike Keenan, their head coach, absolutely went berserk when a goal was disallowed at the end of a game. So they have the tenths of a second clock now to break that last second of the game down and clear up any discrepancy as to when a goal might have been scored before or after the siren sounded.
1: 5 seconds to go in the period. 1954, the official time of the penalty. Kelly Kissio against Peter Nedved, the talented second-year pro, who, like Pat Falloon, was picked second overall and went right to the NHL. Here's the drop of the puck, controlled by the Sharks. McGill just shoots it out of the zone. That'll do it for the first period in the history of the San Jose Sharks at home. The score at the end of one, the Vancouver Canucks one, and the San Jose Sharks nothing. We'll return to the Cal Palace for a complete stat recap of the first period after this one-minute timeout on the San Jose Sharks Radio Network.
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1: Back at the Cow Palace, Dan Rusinowski between the first and second periods. The San Jose Sharks, kind of a repeat performance of opening night in Vancouver last night. At the end of one, it's the Vancouver Canucks one and the San Jose Sharks nothing. Shots on goal in the first, a little bit better for the Sharks than last night. San Jose had five shots on net. None of them were beating goaltender Kirk McLean. And the Vancouver Canucks had 10. One of them got by Jarmo Miras. The only goal at 11:07. Cliff Ronning, his second goal against the Sharks. End of the season. Sandlak and Momesso getting credit for the assist. That's the only goal of the game. But lots of penalties. Link Gates, 2 minutes for boarding for San Jose at 1:55. That was killed off by the Sharks' penalty killers. Wilkinson and Ochik dropped the gloves and battled it out at 5:28. They each got five-minute fighting majors. Gino Ochik of Vancouver got an extra 2 minutes for instigating the altercation. Ryan Walter, 2 minutes for tripping for Vancouver. The forward at 7:50, getting that penalty for the Canucks. And another battle between Perry Anderson of the Sharks and Robert Dirk of the Canucks, again instigated by the visiting team. Dirk got 2 minutes for instigating, five for fighting. Anderson, five for fighting at 16:14. And Kevin Evans also getting a 10-minute misconduct penalty at 16:14. So he's done until the first 6 minutes of period number two. Other penalties in the first. Jyrki Lume, two for cross-checking at 17:56. Kenny Hammond of the Sharks, 2 minutes for holding at 18:48. And Mark Pavlich of the San Jose team, two for interference at 19:54. And so when the second period starts, the Sharks will be down two men for the first few seconds of period number two. We'll return with the president of the San Jose Sharks, Art Savage, as our intermission continues after this on the San Jose Sharks Radio Network. Back at the Cow Palace, we're between the first and second periods. In a hockey game, the Vancouver Canucks lead the San Jose Sharks by the score of 1-0. Dan Rusinowski for Randy Hahn between periods 1 and 2 with a very special guest, the president and chief executive officer of the San Jose Sharks, Art Savage. And Art, this is a big day for you. You've been preparing for this for the last couple of years and working with George and Gordon Gund. And it's a dream come true.
6: It really is a big day, Dan. We've worked on this for nearly 2 years now, and to see it all come to fruition tonight, it's an exciting night for all of us involved with the Sharks, and we're looking forward to a lot of exciting nights here.
1: Well, there's going to be many, many years of Sharks hockey at the new San Jose Arena in 2 years that is being constructed right now. Could you give us an update on the progress of that facility?
6: Well, the phase one and phase two of the arena construction are completed, which is primarily the removal of the soil and property on it, and they're putting in a foundation. The base building construction will start sometime the first part of November when they award the contract later this month. Scheduled to be completed in August of 93.
1: So far, so good. As far as your market research before the San Jose Sharks were ever formed, it seems that the people that you targeted as San Jose Sharks customers are coming through beautifully. People from San Mateo and the Alameda counties, and also, of course, Santa Clara counties, the areas right around San Jose, which are supporting your hockey club.
6: We've really had a great response. It's been a broad response. Approximately 60% of our patrons come from south of the Santa Clara Bridge. But we have another 15% from the city of San Francisco and all throughout the Bay Area. Some season ticket holders from as far away as Sacramento, and we welcome those folks that are listening tonight. We have them in the Valley, and it's been a great Bay-wide response, and we're thrilled.
1: What a change from the market of 15 years ago, Art, and I'm sure that that had a lot to do with your decision to go with the Bay Area as a potential site for the Gund Brothers, and a better situation than you had earlier with the hockey franchise that they owned. And it seems that the differences are so marked from when the California Golden Seals were here that there's really no way to compare the two situations.
6: There really isn't, Dan. It's like night and day. We're asked that question a lot, but the market is entirely different. I think the A's and the Giants and the Warriors and the 49ers have done a tremendous job in sports marketing in this area in the last 15 years. It's a new way of new attendees out in this market, and I think with George Gunn and myself being from the Bay Area, we've lived here, he's lived here over 20 years and I've been here over 15 years, we were well familiar with what the sports market was like, and we were excited to be able to bring the expansion franchise back to the Bay Area.
1: The Gunn brothers are really special guys. Gordon Gunn, one of the sharpest business minds in the country, and George Gunn, one of the real forces behind this hockey club, was out on the ice tonight, made an inspiring speech. What an interesting guy he is.
6: He really is, Dan. They're both very unique people and a lot of fun to work with. I've worked with George and Gordon for over 12 years now and been involved in various businesses for them, and it's exciting. I know they're having a lot of fun and bringing things back to the Bay Area that the fans want. The Sharks have been so well received, and the merchandise is throughout the nation and actually the world has been so well received, and we're thrilled, and I think the fans of San Jose and the Bay Area deserve to be thrilled with us.
1: Art Savage is our guest, the president and chief executive officer of the Sharks, and we'll be back to talk more right after this message on the San Jose Sharks Radio Network. Art Savage, the president and chief executive officer of the Sharks, joining us between periods, the Sharks trailing Vancouver 1-0 after one. You know, you were the president of the Cleveland Cavaliers NBA franchise, a franchise that has struggled for so many years, and all of a sudden, you come into that position and make a few changes.

0: players. We think we're quite a bit better than an average expansion franchise, and we've got a good group put together. And Jack Ferreira, who was with us in Minnesota, I was very much involved in helping select Jack as the general manager of the North Stars 3 years ago. He's built a great team of scouts, and with George Kingston as his coach, I think we've got a good group, and with the players, they're excited. I think they want to go out and win, and I think they're prepared to do what it takes to get there.
1: All right, it's just a terrific day for Bay Area hockey fans and NHL hockey fans as well. Thanks a lot for joining us, and best of luck as things go on.
0: Thanks, Dan.
1: Art Savage, president and general executive officer of the San Jose Sharks, joining us between periods 1 and 2. The Sharks are trailing the Vancouver Canucks. We'll be back for the second period of action here at the Cal Palace after these messages on the San Jose Sharks Radio Network. Dan Rusinowski back at the Cal Palace, the first game ever at home in the history of the San Jose Sharks franchise. Vancouver leading the Sharks 3-1 at the end of 2. And the man who was sort of thrown to the wolves for a couple of periods last night in Vancouver, Jeff Hackett, the fine young goaltender out of the New York Islanders organization, that's where he got his start, is joining us as our intermission guest. And Jeff, congratulations on an absolutely tremendous all-star performance last night. I know that there's some disappointment there because of the loss in the final minute of the game, but yet a tremendous performance.
2: Well, thanks very much, Dan, but like I said, been saying, the bottom line is winning, and it was, like you said, it was very disappointing, and hopefully the next outing out there, or even hopefully tonight, we can pull out a win here in the last period. That would be really nice to see.
1: Well, looking at the shots on goal totals after two, it's 26 for Vancouver, which is a lot more manageable than the 52 that you faced last night, and it seems like the adjustments that Coach George Kingston and his associate Bob Murdoch have made against the Canucks have really helped things.
2: Yeah, you have to give credit to the coaching staff. It seems like they've got the guys continuing on the way we played in the third period last night. Also, the small, homey Cal Palace kind of neutralizes their speed, and they don't have as much room to freewheel as they did last night in Vancouver, which is a little bit bigger of an ice surface.
1: 185 feet long here, 200 feet long in Vancouver, and it does make a difference. You play a more physical game here. As a goaltender, is it an advantage or a disadvantage to have this shorter ice surface?
2: Well, I think it's an advantage in a way, where on the power play it seems like they don't have as much room to set up or move the puck around as much. But one thing you have to be prepared for in a small ice surface is that a shot outside the blue line is not a bad shot here, and you have to be on your toes at all the time, where it's in a rink is as big as Vancouver or Calgary. There's a little more room in the neutral zone where, you know, the play doesn't seem to be right on top of you right away, where you can have more time to look at it and watch it develop.
1: Jeff Hackett is our guest in this second intermission. Jeff, you come into a situation where there are a lot of very qualified goaltenders, the Sharks keeping three at the major league level. Does this disturb you?
2: Well, I really don't think the three-goalie system can work in the NHL because simply there's not enough games. It doesn't really disturb me because I believe in my talent. I believe I'm the best man for the job. So all I can do is worry about what I can control. I can't control what other guys do. So all I really worry about is how I play, and that's how I have to look at it.
1: Kind of a scary situation last night as far as some Sharks fans are concerned, because you have had situations where you've been out of the lineup due to concussion problems. I remember when you played in Springfield in the American Hockey League, you had 3-1 season. That's awful tough to take. And last night you ran into somebody in your own zone there, and where it was on the ice. What was happening at that point?
2: It has nothing to do with concussions. I believe that's past me now. Last year I had no really major injury problems that way, and last night I think it was more fatigue than anything else. It wasn't really a certain injury. It's just so hot in that building that you wouldn't believe, and with all the people in there and the amount of shots that I had, it kind of wore me out a bit.
1: Final comments and notes about what the Sharks have to do in this third period.
2: Well, you know, we have to stay out of the penalty box. We can't score goals when we're down a man all the time. And what we have to do is you have to dump it in and work it in deep. And if you notice, when we've been successful, it's been when we get the puck in deep. So we got to just try to get in deep and try to force a play on them.
1: Jeff, thanks a lot. Continued success.
2: Okay, thanks.
1: Jeff Hackett, Sharks goaltender, joining us. We'll be back for the third period after these messages on the San Jose Sharks Radio Network. Jarmo Milas defends the goal to our left for the third period. The Sharks will

0: Move from left to right, and they start out with a combination of Doug Wilson and Bob McGill on defense. Up front, Kelly Kissio and Pat Fuldoon. Sharks killing off 1 minute and 10 seconds of penalty time for the third period. Pavelich is in the box, 2 minutes for holding, 1:10 left on that penalty. As the puck is dropped, the Vancouver power play starts the third period with the puck. And controlling it at the far side is Gerald Didek. A lead pass to Adams. Gets around Wilson, crosses the line, walks in, shoots, save is made by the goaltender Milas, and Adams showing some nifty stick-handling skills as he gets around an all-star defenseman, Doug Wilson, and a good scoring opportunity in the opening 14 seconds of the third period.
1: Wilson and McGill out there defensively on the first shift of the third period for the Sharks. But Adams, who is a very skillful forward, and Vancouver may have the most depth in the National Hockey League at left wing. It's a very weak position around the NHL, oddly. Only a few real top-line players. Luke Robitaille comes to mind at that position. The Canucks are stacked at that position. It's one of their strengths.
0: In case you're wondering who the gentleman next to me is, it's Randy Hahn rejoining us for the third period. Off the faceoff shot by Didek. Gloved by Milas and Wisely. He'll hold on with Nedved at the doorstep on the rebound. So 51 seconds to go on that penalty to Pavelich. 19:40 remaining third period. Vancouver on top 3-1. The goals for Vancouver. Ronning his second. Momesso his second. Adams his first of the year. Presley has responded for the Sharks. And Randy, if you look at the shot totals individually for San Jose, Presley had 6 last night. He had 5 after 2 periods. He's providing a lot of offense. Off the draw, Wilson will pick it up and skim it the length of the ice. No icing, of course, during a shorthanded situation. 43 seconds remaining on the penalty to Pavelich. Vancouver skating from right to left. Here comes Nedved, a lead pass on the left side for Linden. Walks in, shoots one through a screen, stopped by Milas, and he'll hold on. When we talk about screens, Randy, we mean a defenseman for the Sharks in this case in the way of the goaltender's field of vision. And so often that causes goals in hockey.
1: And, of course, the offensive team also tries to set screens as well, just as would be more familiar perhaps in basketball, where the team with the puck will send a player to crash the front of the net, terminology often used, and try and create some disarray in front of that goaltender.
0: Setting a pick, if you will.
1: Yeah, hopefully that puck will find its way through a maze of bodies into the back of the net.
0: Ronning against Kissio on this draw off the faceoff. Ronning controls it at the side of the goal, spins to the boards, being checked by Zettler. Got it back to the point. Lume holds it in. Power play for Vancouver. Lume to Ronning. Feeds to the corner to Momesso. Races in back of the net. Stick handling around McLeod. Tosses one back to the point. Hits the skate of Lindstrom, poked aside, and here comes Fuldoon down the ice. He's hooked by the Vancouver defender Momesso. No penalty called. Good, smart play by Momesso to slow Fuldoon down and not allow him to get his hands on the puck. But the Sharks shorthanded still have it in the Vancouver end of the ice. They toss one around the boards in back of the net. Lume grabs it. The penalty is over. Good penalty killing by San Jose. Back at center, Fuldoon steals a pass again. Backhand pass, lead pass, right onto the stick in front. Mullen drive, stop by McLean, and a good chance before that for Mike McHugh after he got the pass from Fuldoon. So the Sharks with 2 offensive chances at the end of the penalty. Vancouver was caught sleeping last night. Let's see what happens in the third period tonight. Here come the Sharks again. Led by Mullen. Winds it around the boards. Can't control it. Vancouver skates to center. 2-on-2 break. Momesso along with Ronning. Momesso drops it to Ronning at the top of the circle. Winds up. Shoots one. Deflected wide by the San Jose defense. At the near side, Neil Wilkinson with the puck. Big Sharks defenseman gets it to center, winds up and slaps one in. Right side of the Vancouver goal, Sharks on the move at the far side of the Vancouver zone. Presley in there to forecheck, worked it free, but Vancouver gets it back, and Didek leads Courtnall on the left wing side. He's to center in the zone, but offsides the call against the Canucks. We'll take a break in the action. 17:52 to go, third period. Canucks lead it 3-1. We'll be right back after this on the San Jose Sharks Radio Network. Penalty to Pavelich is over, but the Canucks maintain the 3-1 lead. Face off at the center ice area, right at the Sharks' blue line. Tonight's attendance, by the way, officially 10,888 fans, Randy. A capacity crowd seeing NHL hockey for the first time for many of them.
1: Starting to get into a little bit here in the third period as well. You heard them in the background, and the Sharks need a lift right now.
0: They skate from left to right, controlling the faceoff. McGill gets it across the red line, shoots it in, gets it to Wilson, a shot right on rebound, Evason a drive, right at point-blank range. He missed the side corner of the net. Over at the near boards, picked up by Courtnall. Here come the Canucks to center. Led now by Didek, taking the pass, gets it across the blue line. A shot goes right on, stopped by Milas, deflects the rebound to the corner, and McGill comes up with a puck. gives it to Wilson. Sharks captain leads the attack to center across the blue line. Offsides the call. That offsides was called by another veteran defenseman, David Babich, who poked the puck off of the left-handed shooting Wilson stick right as he reached the blue line. If he had allowed Wilson to cross the blue line, that would have been a legal pass, but he just sort of confused Wilson long enough to knock it back to center ice, and they brought it in offsides.
1: The disparity in the shots total continues to build. Not to harp on a point, but shots now 30-15 in Vancouver's favor, and the Sharks have not generated a whole lot of offense since the early going in the second period.
0: Not at all. They're going to have to try and get some power play chances in the third and hope that Vancouver is as undisciplined as they were last night in period number three, but so far it doesn't seem to be the case. 3-1 Vancouver. Ochick on the attack, gives to McBain on the right side. Had Ochick in the slot, but couldn't get it to him. Ochick with it in back, tries the wraparound, almost bounced past Millis, but he manages to fall on the bouncing puck, and that was a very dangerous play as Ochick sent a centering pass in front intended for Walter, but it bounced off a stick and was palpitating in front of Millis, and he had to hang on.
1: Looking at this Vancouver lineup, Dan, Pat Quinn, the general manager, has built a big team. This is very un-Smythe-like. The Smythe has been known, at least over the years, as the Greyhound division, the high-scoring speed skill division. These are bumpers and bruisers and grinders the Canucks have. The Smythe division's changing. L.A. bulked up over the offseason. Everybody did except Calgary in the division. And this Vancouver team is maybe the new Smythe division kind of team of the 90s.
0: Edmonton kind of bulking down these days, getting rid of Mark Messier in exchange for Bernie Nichols, more of a slick point-scoring person, but not the leader that Messier is on a team. And although that is a questionable somewhat to trade for Edmonton now, the two guys they got, Louis DeBrusk and Stephen Rice, are fine prospects from the Rangers organization. Edmonton knows what they're doing in that sense, but for the short run, they're definitely bulking down.
1: I think the only guy left is Kevin Lowe and the radio announcer.
0: Off the draw, here's a shot by McBain. It goes wide, bounces to the near boards, and Pavelich clears it back to center. Knocked back the other way by Robert Dirk. Dirk's getting a lot of ice time with Lidstrom tonight for the Canucks, and he has played quite well. And in back of the Sharks' goal, Pavelich knocks it off the left wing boards. McHugh and Cox are the wings for Mark Pavelich, the center. Pavelich lost the puck. Walter takes it back, but offsides the call against the Canucks as Ochick was in the zone ahead of the play. Breaking the action, 16:33 to play, third period. The Vancouver Canucks lead the San Jose Sharks 3-1. You're listening to the San Jose Sharks Radio Network. 3-1 Vancouver, 16:33 to go, third period. Plenty of time for a Sharks comeback, but San Jose needs to start generating some more offensive opportunities. They've been working hard, but they need to get a few breaks right here. Off the faceoff, Sharks lose the draw. Merzen, lead pass on the left intended for Adams, who scored Vancouver's third goal. He lost it at the San Jose blue line. Hammond gave it to Wilkinson, his partner. Wilkinson sends it back up the right wing boards, but Vancouver's Merzen taps it back the other way. Jarmo Millis handling it for the San Jose, gives to Wilkinson, winds it around the boards, but not out. Now the Sharks able to clear it back to center. Mullen got it to the red line, but the Canucks drive it back into the San Jose zone. Left side of Jarmo Millis. Kenny Hammond picks it up for the Sharks. Lead pass bounces over the outstretched stick of Kelly Kissio and goes all the way down into the Vancouver zone. Canucks Merzen sends it the length of the ice. This should be icing against the Canucks as Wilkinson makes the touch. And indeed it is. They'll bring the faceoff all the way back deep into the Vancouver zone. And faceoffs are so important, Randy Hahn. Right here, the Sharks, if they win the draw, can get a shot on goal in a matter of seconds. And so far in these two games, Vancouver has had the better of the faceoffs. It's such an important, often lost thought in terms of the rest of the elements of the game of hockey.
1: Well, it's key. It's a key skill to have. Kelly Kissio, probably the strongest faceoff man for the Sharks. Mark Pavlich in to take this draw. Some teams have players just for the purpose of faceoff specialists. Steve Kasper comes to mind, the former LA King, now with the Philadelphia Flyers. He's very adept at that.
0: I remember a guy named Pete Stemkowski, the slowest skater in hockey history, who was the best faceoff man, and that's why he was a member of an NHL team. Right now, Ronning, a speedy player, comes across the blue line, puts a shot on goal, stopped by Millis at the near boards. Ronning is bodied off the play by Gates, and the puck recovered by McGill, and he clears it up ice, and Gates handles it for the Sharks. Link Gates from the red line, wrists one in, stopped in back of the net by goaltender McLean in the Vancouver zone. Sent around the near boards, Momesso digs it free, and here comes Ronning. Ronning hooked by Mark Pavelich. No penalty is called as Pavelich worked the puck away from Ronning. Should have been a penalty, I think, though, as the Sharks got a break. They flip it into the Vancouver zone. Babich tosses one back to center. Wilson takes for San Jose, and he just backskates to his own blue line. 14:55 to go, third period. 3-1 Vancouver, the second game of the season for both these teams. And the Vancouver team won it 4-3. Last night, they're on top, 3-1 here tonight. In the Sharks zone, Anderson starts a rush. Veers to his left, checked by Kortnall. Fanned on the pass intended for Evason, but tossed one instead to the Vancouver line. Recovered by McLeod of the Sharks. Tried to stick handle once too much, and Larionov worked it free. Sent back the other way by Kortnall. Into the Sharks zone it goes. Left side of Nealis. Zettler, rink wide pass on the right for Evans. Drop pass to McLeod across the blue line. Rink wide pass. Evans a chance. Stopped in front by McLean. Back the other way. Here come the Vancouver Canucks. It's a pass from Larionov to Kortnall. Crossed the line. Wrist shot partially blocked by McLeod. At the near side in the San Jose zone, Zettler picks it up, and he sends a cross-ice pass to Gates. Actually, Anderson. Anderson with the puck, lead on the right for Evans. Evans in across the Vancouver line, drops it off to the far boards. Anderson digging with Hammond, trying to work it free. They get it in back of the Canuck net. Now going in to get it, Evans. He's body-checked off the play there by Robert Dirk. A much bigger Robert Dirk showing his strength, and Evans sort of like a weebles that wobble. They don't fall down. That's exactly what Evans was, as he sort of bounced down to the ice and bounced up. Now Cox the other way takes a pass, a long one. It's offsides against the Sharks, but kind of a humorous scene a few moments ago in back of the Vancouver net as Evans so outsized by Dirk, it wasn't funny.
2: It's like one of those battery-operated toys you used to have when you were a kid, and it's on wheels, and it hits a wall and turns the other way. That was
0: one of those.
2: Yeah, that was a mismatch of mammoth proportions there, as the straight arm kind of just knocked Evans off his balance and in a totally different direction. Vancouver dominating this hockey game right now, leading 3-1 out, suiting the Sharks by a margin of 2-1. Sharks have shown a little more flash here in the third period. Still lots of time.
0: George Kingston changing the lines up a bit. He's got Presley at center along with McHugh on the left, Cox on the right, Hammond and Wilkinson are back. So obviously he's trying to take advantage of Presley's individual skills here. Cox and McHugh, workmanlike players. McHugh small, but kind of a grinder out of the University of Maine and the Kalamazoo organization in the IHL. And Crank Cox, a big man with good hands. And that's the kind of person that can get the puck to Presley, who has good scoring ability. So we'll see how this line works for the Sharks. Right now off the draw, Presley wins the faceoff. And he gets it to Wilkinson along the boards, lost it. And the Canucks send it deep to the Sharks zone. Hammond races back to get it, eludes the check of McBain, and Hammond gets to center. Here's Presley, has some room, walks across the line, shoots one, partially blocked by Lume, and Jyrki Lume, nice little move to get control of the puck. He backhands the pass to his left onto the stick of Ryan Walter, checked there by Craig Cox, but manages to send one into the zone. Right side of Milos in back of the net now. Wilkinson picks it up for the Sharks. He waits for his teammates to set up, and he starts the San Jose attack. Sharks skating from left to right in the third period. Presley kicks it free, tries to get it to Cox on the right wing boards. A little bit of confusion as to who is going to take the puck. Miscommunication between the new line mates. Sharks making changes as the play goes on. In the offensive zone, Cox couldn't get it. Vancouver sending it back to center, and Wilson knocks it back the other way for San Jose. Kirk McLean, the goaltender, leaves it at the near boards. Gino Ochik sends it the length of the ice, and this should be icing against the Canucks, as making the touch Bob McGill. And so indeed, a faceoff upcoming deep in Vancouver ice. Break in the action, 12:26 to play, third period. Vancouver on top 3-1 on the San Jose Sharks Radio Network. Canucks have iced the puck, so the faceoff deep in Vancouver zone, left side of McLean. Kissio on the draw, loses it to Linden. Mullen races for the puck, can't get it. Now Falloon kicks it free on the boards, looking for the pass, trying to find Kissio in the slot, can't get it. Kissio taps to Falloon, looking for Mullen, who's fighting for position in the slot with Didick, but the pass never got there, and the Canucks start a 3-on-2 break if they hurry. Here they come. Nedved lead pass to Didick across the blue line, but offsides the call against the Canucks. Vancouver kind of undisciplined and sloppy on that 3-on-2 break as Linden was ahead of the play and offside, so they bring it back.
2: What's the latest deal on these Canucks uniforms? Have they had any kind of a national election in Canada to ban these things? Well, I mean, maybe we shouldn't be firing any shots here on the Sharks' first night, but these have got to be the worst uniforms anywhere.
0: Well, from a broadcasting standpoint, sometimes tough to pick up the numbers of the Vancouver Canucks players, so you have to rely on what they look like. But I'll tell you what, as far as the elections go, they did have an election on it, but they closed the polls at 8 o'clock Eastern time, so it never got to the West Coast for the vote.
2: I'll tell you, this game is being televised live on the East Coast of Canada. Canada, where it's now 1:42 in the morning. Wonder if everybody's still up there watching.
0: Well, Danny Gallivan is undoubtedly sleeping in his Montreal apartment in front of the TV set. Former Montreal Canadiens voice, a big part of the Hockey Night in Canada ceremonies the other night. He was mentioning that he was going to watch this hockey game, but at age of 76, I don't think he's awake right now. 3-1 Vancouver, 11:55 to go, third period. Sharks skate from left to right. Way out of his net is Milos. Tries to clear, can't do it. He's out of position. Vancouver intercepts. Linden had a great chance to put it into the empty net, but didn't do it. Now Adams with the puck. Tries to feed it in front for Nedved. Intercepted by a back-checking Filloni. Leads Mullen at center. Here's Mullen down their left wing side. Drop pass for Wilson as Mullen is absolutely clotheslined by Didick. Wilson overskated the puck. Mullen recovers and tosses one in back of the Vancouver goal. Falloon into forecheck. He's been a spark for the Sharks all night long. He's made some good offensive plays. There he misses the puck, and Vancouver skates to center. Now we've got Kissio pushing and shoving with Gerald Didick. Didick, a pretty tough customer, and, you know, he has been kind of a thorn in the Sharks' side all night. Now we're going to see some trouble as Kelly Kissio, Sharks' assistant captain, taking exception to what Gerald Didick was doing in the offensive corner.
2: I don't think Kissio really deep down wants anything to do with Didick. He is a big, strong character. This is a big Vancouver team. I hate to repeat myself, but they have out-muscled the Sharks repeatedly in this game. They are just bred for a different style of hockey. They are a big, rangy team. Not a fast, skillful team necessary, but they punish people, and they've been punishing the Sharks tonight. We've seen very little rust up from the Sharks, and the Canucks obviously sending out a message that we're a tough team to mess with. Don't mess with us, and the Sharks have kind of heated that up to this point. And, of course, on the other side of it, the Sharks just can't afford any more penalty trouble. They may want to assert themselves physically and establish their presence a little more. But right now, they're down by two goals. They have not had a whole lot of success killing penalties. And they've got to play it kind of calmly right now, try and get back in this hockey game. And if anything, draw Vancouver into some of the rough stuff. And so far, the Canucks not obliging. Didick right there was unwilling, even after challenged by Kissio, to fight.
0: At 8:38, two-minute roughing, coincidental minors called to both Kelly Kissio of the Sharks, Gerald Didick of the Vancouver Canucks. And so play is resumed with a five-on-five skating situation, and it sent the length of the ice, icing the call against the Canucks as Vancouver dropped it all the way down. And the reason why, Randy Hahn, that there are no four-on-four skating situations here used to be that way. They elected that when two penalties or coincidental minors are called against the teams, they only penalize the players. The players have to sit sort of a, almost like what they call a two-minute misconduct, really.
2: Right.
0: They sit in the box and they keep it five-on-five. Tell me why.
2: The reason? 99. Wayne Gretzky would feast when teams were 4-on-4 or 3-on-3. He and Jari Kurri with the Edmonton Oilers loved all that open ice. They took advantage of many, many situations to score goals in those critical opportunities.
0: Back to live play. Here come the Canucks at center, led by Momesso. Long shot, stick save made by Milos. Sharks will send it along the near boards, but it's kept in by Dirk. Gets to Ronning. Ronning darts away, takes a chop from Presley, kind of dazed him a little bit, but Momesso recovers. Ronning is right back to it as the Sharks clear the zone. That was kind of an inadvertent cross-check by Presley. His stick was up, and Ronning, a short player, just sort of ran into it. Back in center zone, Zettler guns one in, but San Jose called on the play offsides, and so they bring it back. Break in the action, 10:28 to go, third period at the Cal Palace. Canucks leading 3-1. We'll return in just a moment on the San Jose Sharks Radio Network. 3-1 Vancouver, 10:15 to play, third period. Dan Rusinowski with Randy Hahn at the Cal Palace. First game ever at home in San Jose Sharks history. And here comes Larionov for Vancouver. Had Merzen in the slot, but the sliding defender for the Sharks blocked the pass. That was Ken Hammond, who made a nice play. Now Falloon, twisting and turning at the blue line, gives to McHugh, walks in, shoots, goal!

0: as he came toward the net. What a tremendous play by Falloon as the Sharks are within one in a case of deja vu here as Mike McHugh took the pass from Falloon and slapped it home. 10 minutes and 2 seconds of the third period. Mike McHugh's first goal of the season, but Pat Falloon made it work with a beautiful move at the blue line. He kind of crossed him up a little bit. The Vancouver Canucks defense didn't react in time, and McHugh got some space, and he beat Kirk McLean at 10:02.
1: Pat Falloon gets his first point in his first NHL game.
0: That could be a kind of an omen for the future if that continues, obviously. The Sharks now right back into this hockey game, and as we said, deja vu from last night when Canucks had total control of the game and the Sharks put on a spirited effort in the third. Plenty of time to go. 9:28 in regulation time. Sharks trailing by one. They skate from right to left to right. It's Evans losing control. Dirk feeds it to Walter. Walks to the slot. Ochick takes the pass from Walter but can't get the shot away. Good work by Perry Anderson to tie up Ochick. Now the Sharks will break out of their own zone. 3-2 the score. Vancouver on top of the Sharks. Third period. Nedved walking into the zone. Angle shot right on stop by Milas. And the rebound dangerously in front but gobbled up by McGill, and he clears the center. Mike McHugh tries the backhand pass to the left. Fanned on it. Canucks right back the other way. Linden racing into the zone, fighting with McLeod for it. Good play by Pat McLeod to maintain control, and he sends it up the left wing to Cox. Cox clears the zone. Sharks in the middle of some changes. Presley, McHugh, and Cox. The combination up front. McLeod and Zettler are back on defense. In the Sharks zone, Merzen walks in at the side of the goal. Tried the angle shot, and he whistled it wide. McHugh, working hard, clears the zone back to center. Presley way ahead of the play as he crosses the blue line, and so Sharks called for a two-line pass. 8:27 to play, third period. Break in the action. Canucks leading 3-2. This is the San Jose Sharks Radio Network. A pretty play by Pat Falloon at 10:02 of the third period, and you might say it's an ugly goal by Mike McHugh because the goaltender, McLean, was fooled by the antics of Falloon, and he was really not fooled by the shot by McHugh, but it got by, and the first goal for McHugh. Here come the Canucks, though. A shot right on from the far side by Linden. Stopped by Milas. The play in front. Nedved, a drive stopped by Jarmo Milas. At the far boards, Canucks putting the pressure on. Didick from the point bounces one off the boards. Came to the slot, but Milas knocked it away. Now in back of the net. Milas winds it around the boards. Wilkinson's helmet was knocked off, and play has been stopped. Pushing and shoving match going on a little bit for a second anyway, as Wilkinson gave the Canuck player Linden a dirty look, but the puck out of play, so a whistle. 8:02 to go in the third period, and all of a sudden, Randy, the game becomes fascinating again. It was kind of going along. The Canucks were maintaining control. They were doing the job against the Sharks defensively. You can appreciate that, but the Sharks were able to break out of it with a big goal.
1: Indeed they did, and Neil Wilkinson just had a great shift behind the net, tying off Peter Nedved there as the Canucks had something going, moving the puck around. He kept Nedved bottled up behind the net. Nedved couldn't shake him off. Wilkinson stayed away from a penalty, too. That's the key. Make the play. Make it cleanly, or at least don't get caught.
0: Here comes Ronning for Vancouver across the Sharks' blue line. Cuts to the corner, overskates the puck, but it's picked up by Sandlak in the corner. Gives it back to Ronning. Twists away from Bobby McGill. Now McGill rides him off the play. Ronning is always so dangerous, but that time he couldn't get it. Recovered for Vancouver by Momesso. Gives to Ronning back of the net. Tries the wraparound play and fanned on it. He was really trying to shoot there. It turned out it would have been a good pass if any Vancouver Canuck player was in the slot. But nobody was there. The Sharks clear it down the ice. 7:24 to play, third period. 3-2. Vancouver on top of the Sharks. San Jose has a goal in the third by Mike McHugh. At center zone, fighting for it is Mullen. Lost it. Ronning darts across the blue line. Takes a check from Kissio, and it was a clean one. Kissio gets a big roar from the crowd, and now Sandlak drills Bob McGill at the near side, and Wilson gave him a shot. The physical action is getting a little more intense in the third period for the Sharks. Back to center, the Sharks dump it to the red line. Andrew McBain turns it around and sends it back deep to the Sharks zone. Bobby McGill on with Wilson. Bobby McGill, the defenseman for the Sharks, leads Pavlich at center, pass too far, recovered by the Canucks. They tap back to the San Jose blue line, and for the Sharks, it's Zettler with the puck. Caroms the puck to center. Walter grabs it there for Vancouver, gives to Lume. Lume tried to lead it on the right for McBain, knocked back the other way by San Jose. Presley over skating, trying to recover at the near boards. Lost it on the stick check to Ochik. Zettler recovers for the Sharks, though, deep in the San Jose zone. 3-2 Vancouver, 6:20 to play in the third period. Sharks skating from left to right. There's a scramble by the Sharks bench to try to control the puck, and Pavlich will work it free. Tosses one back into his own zone to Zettler. Sharks playing catch with it. Leaves it on the left for Pat McLeod. Good stick handler. McLeod at center. Just slaps one in. Left side of the Vancouver goal. There's a check against Lume. The goaltender is out of position. Presley put him into the boards, and the Canucks back the other way, firing a long shot on net by Merzen. It's stopped by Milos, but the concentration in the Vancouver end as McLean is disoriented. Sharks back to center. McLeod backhands one end. Link Gates at the far boards in the Vancouver end. Lost it to Didick. Recovered by Presley, helmetless, as he lost his helmet. He tried to pass it back to the point, but Hammett out of position, and so it bounces around at center ice. 5:30 to play, regulation time. 3-2, Vancouver on top of the Sharks here. On the right wing side, McHugh will try to backhand it in. Stopped by Merzen, recovered by Adams. Adams leads Linden. They crisscross across the Sharks' blue line. Linden drops it back. Didick on the point, shoots one. What a save by Milos. He reacted at the last minute and made a body save at the near side of the goal. Sharks trying to break out. Evans, lead pass right onto the pad of Anderson. Knocks it down and tried to shoot it in, but it's knocked back the other way by the Vancouver defense. Now Linden hauling down Hammond. Crowd crying for a penalty. It's not going to be called as Hammond gets up and checks Linden into the boards. Sharks clear the zone. It goes all the way down the ice. Icing is the call against San Jose. We've got a break in the action with 4:49 to go in another exciting third period. With the score, Vancouver 3, San Jose 2. This is the San Jose Sharks Radio Network. American Airlines offers more flights from San Jose and the Silicon Valley than any other airline. They fly to 28 cities, including Tokyo. American Airlines, something special in the air. 4:49 to go, third period, and the Canucks hanging on to a slim 3-2 lead over the San Jose Sharks, but another exciting effort by the San Jose team, Randy, on in the third period.
1: Well, like we were talking about earlier, Dan, they seem to come on as the game wears on. Now with the game on the line and a one-goal game, again, the Sharks are back in this. It's getting physical out there, too. That's getting the fans back into it. They don't come out here to expect to see the Sharks win every game, but they sure want to be entertained, and they're finally getting their money's worth here in the third period.
0: And Nedved against Kissio on the draw. Kissio got it to Mullen, but his pass intended for Falloon went too far. And at center ice, the veteran Doug Lidster will backhand it deep to the San Jose end. Doug Wilson, one-time pass to Mullen on the left. He breaks out to center, crosses the red line, and flips one in. Left side of the Vancouver goal. Dirk chases and gets control of it. Winds it around the boards. Wilson crashing in, holds onto the puck, but lost it on the stick check. Now Kissio recovers. Tries to feed Falloon in the slot. Intercepted by Lidster. And again, the veteran Lidster sends it back to center zone. Veteran defensemen are so important, and Lidster just made two good defensive plays to stop the Sharks' attack. Now another one. Doug Wilson, perennial all-star for San Jose, taps one to center zone. Pass a little bit too far for Brian Mullen. Vancouver tosses one the length of the ice behind their own blue line. It should have been icing, but they ruled a Shark player could have touched it, and so play continues in the San Jose zone. Sharks breaking out. Mullen, three on three, gives it to Wilson, across the blue line. Quick shot goes wide of the Vancouver net. Kissio on the rebound into forecheck. Wilson fighting for the puck in deep with Kissio and Sandlak. Sandlak kicked it free, and Vancouver will be able to get out of the zone. Here comes Momesso. Canucks skating from right to left. They have a three on two. Lead pass for Ronning on the left into the zone. A severe angle shot stopped by Milos, and he gives it to Evason on the rebound. Evason to center as the Sharks made the change. Moves across the blue line. Lost the puck with Lume, enabling the Canucks to pick it up, and Sandlak backhands it down the ice. This will be icing as the Canucks pick up the puck, and no, they wave it off again. Bozak had the hand in the air, but Scherers, the linesman, waved it off. So play continues. Here's Presley on one knee, shoots one. It's stopped by the goaltender McLean. Back the other way, Presley with a little bit of individualism on that last exchange. Had a good chance to score with a nice little wrist shot. Back the other way come the Canucks, though. Walter on the attack to center. Looking on the right, intended for McBain. Knocked aside by Gates in the corner of the Shark zone, far side of the ice surface, left side of Milas. It's sent back to the point. Didick tries the screenshot, blocked by Anderson. It comes to the near boards. Presley will carom it back to center, and it's taken by Didick. He flips it right back to Sharks territory. Stopped in back of the net by Milas. San Jose making complete line changes here, as in back of the net, Zettler starts the attack. 2:20 to play in regulation. Here come the Sharks to center, led by Presley. Long shot from center ice, and McLean handled it pretty well, but he still was fooled a bit by the trajectory. Now the other way. Canucks skating across the Sharks' blue line. It's Ochik winding it around to the near boards. All Vancouver's trying to do is slow the Sharks down enough and limit their offensive chances. But here comes Hammond. Lead for Pavlich across the blue line. Lost the puck on the stick check to Dirk. Recovered by McHugh. Nice cross-ice pass to Hammond. Lost it in his stick. Now recovers. Sends a shot right on stop by McLean in front. And McHugh had a chance at the rebound, but he missed the puck. Now Linden back the other way for Vancouver. He's checked at the far side by Gates. It comes cross-ice to the near side, taken by Wilkinson deep in the San Jose zone, bothered by a forechecking Nedved. He races behind his own net. Now Wilkinson deliberately starts the attack for the Sharks. Nedved into forecheck, ties him up for a second, forcing Wilkinson to throw it away. Goes all the way down the ice, not far enough for icing, but Vancouver gets possession of the puck. We're going to keep our eye on Jarmo Milas here as the Canucks break to center. Wilson loses the puck, 2-on-1. Here comes Linden, walks in, shoots. Great save by Milas. He's down on his back. He's out of position. The rebound goes to Linden, but he can't get a shot on net. Now the pass comes to center. Here comes Balloon down the right wing side, cross the blue line. Makes his move on the near board, spins, tries to feed it to Wilson in back of the net. Out in front, backhand shot right on stop by Linden at the far boards. Falloon picks it up, centers it out in front. Nobody there for the Sharks. The net is empty. The extra skater is on, and the shot goes all the way down the ice, and Vancouver scores. Trevor Linden picked it up at center. A belated Sharks effort goes by the boards, and Pat Falloon put the pass right to the center ice area. It went right through all the way out of his zone. Linden puts the empty netter in, and I guess that's all she wrote.
1: Well, the Sharks showing a good flash there in the late going as Doug Wilson got the pass from Falloon and shoved it behind the net. They got it up the middle, but nobody was there for San Jose, and the Canucks put away the empty net goal to make it 4-2, 48 seconds left, and this place is emptying in a hurry.
0: 48 seconds to play in the third period. Sharks trailing the Vancouver Canucks 4-2. A timeout call by the San Jose Sharks coach George Kingston. The players are huddling at the benches. We'll take a timeout on the San Jose Sharks radio network. 48 seconds remaining in the third period, and the Sharks need two goals to come back. Jarmo Milas is back between the pipes, and obviously the moment he sees the Shark players with control of the puck, he's heading to the bench for the extra skater. In fact, Wayne Presley has one knee coming over the boards here, as off the draw, the Sharks send it into the Vancouver zone. They can't control the puck, though. Now Mullen gets it back at center. He'll just wind up and shoot it into the end of the Vancouver Canucks. Milas is out. Presley is in. Six skaters for the Sharks. It's cleared back to center and knocked down by a stick above the shoulder, which is not allowed in professional hockey. And so Milas is going to have to come back on the ice because the faceoff comes too close to the San Jose net to allow him to stay on the bench.
1: I think the Sharks have shown some flashes here of what we can expect from them in the future. It's not all going to come together, even though it's opening night, and I know a lot of fans probably are leaving here disappointed that the Sharks didn't win. Vancouver Canucks have been in this league for 21 years. They know a little bit about winning, maybe not as much as they'd like to, but certainly the Sharks have shown us in the past couple of nights that they're going to contend every night. It's just maybe not a question of winning every night.
0: 15 seconds remaining in the third period, and they drop the puck, and immediately they stop it. An offsides call against San Jose, and so they'll drop it right at the Vancouver blue line. Have you ever seen two goals in 16 seconds? Actually, the NHL record is three goals in 21 seconds by one person. Bill Mosienko of the Chicago Blackhawks did it way back in the 1950s. One man, three goals in 21 seconds. So is possible.
1: Well, you have a motorbike?
0: He must have. At least an SST of some kind off the draw. It's sent deep into the Vancouver zone, and now it pokes over the stick of Wilson. There's going to be another empty net goal as Momesso walks in, and he scores. Wilson lost the puck on the point. It bounced right over his stick. Momesso alertly brings it up ice. This should be an unassisted goal with 2 seconds left, or 2.5 exactly, remaining in the game, and it's a 5-2 Vancouver lead. Momesso picks up his second goal of the game, and that comes at 19:58. So it's Vancouver 5 and the Sharks 2. Time now for only two more seconds of ice time. They drop the puck. The clock ticks down. The horn sounds. And the Sharks fall to 0-2, but a pretty exciting few flashes by the San Jose Sharks in the third period. Got right back into the game, and the Sharks off their bench to console goaltender Jarmo Milas, who put together a pretty spirited effort in the third as well. San Jose goes down to defeat tonight, Randy Hunt, but they go down fighting.
1: Well, and they get a round of applause here from the fans, too. And these fans are going to be somewhat forgiving in the early going. And when I say early going, I mean early years. This is not going to be a situation where we're going to have a Stanley Cup contending franchise in this area right off the bat. If this team makes the playoffs in the first couple of years of its existence, it's going to shock a lot of people in the hockey world. Many expect the Sharks not to contend for 3, 4, 5 years. Some expansion teams have taken much longer than this. The key to this franchise from the very beginning has been Jack Ferreira, I believe. He's the man who has spent painstaking hours with his coaching, with his scouting staff, with Chuck Grillo, to put together this franchise, and it's going to take a while for it to gel.
0: That's the end of the hockey game. The final score, the Vancouver Canucks 5 and the San Jose Sharks 2. We'll return in just a moment right after these words on the San Jose Sharks Radio Network.

0: San Jose Sharks Hockey is brought to you by Budweiser, the king of beers, with that clean, crisp, distinctive taste. 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By Bally's Reno Casino Resort, from superstar entertainment to sizzling Nevada-styled excitement, it's all waiting for you at Reno's biggest city, Bally's. And by the Bank of America, inviting the Sharks and their fans to go for it in 91-92. Well, Randy Hahn, the Sharks went for it, but they didn't quite get there in Game 2 of the regular season. Kind of a case of deja vu in a way. This time, a little less dramatic as the Vancouver Canucks scored two empty net goals in the final minute of play. They beat the San Jose Sharks 5-2, and still a nice comeback by the Sharks in the third to excite their fans. I think that this is a team that is never going to give up, no matter how far behind they are. If they're getting good goaltending over the course of the season, and in spite of some deficiencies defensively, I think the Sharks are coming on, and Pat Falloon is impressive in his first NHL start.
1: I thought Falloon had a fine game. I thought Doug Wilson was solid, just as we expected he would be for the Sharks. And above everything else, let's put this into the proper perspective. Hockey's back in Northern California. The Sharks are on the ice. The long, long wait for many fans who suffered through the drought of hockey here for over a decade is over. There's a team here. They're not going to win every game this year. They may not make the playoffs. They might. Who knows? But NHL hockey is back. The greatest stars in the game are back in this area, and I think we're all the better for it.
0: Randy and I will be back for tonight's postgame show, which follows after these messages on the San Jose Sharks Radio Network.
2: The San Jose Sharks Radio Network presents the Sharks Postgame Report, brought to you by Coca-Cola Classic. You can't beat the feeling. By Budweiser, the king of beers, with that distinctively clean, crisp, cold taste. Nothing beats a Bud. And by Diet Coke, just for the taste of it.
0: Dan Rusinowski back here at the Cal Palace. The final score in the hockey game, Vancouver 5, the Sharks 2. But San Jose really in a one-goal hockey game. Two empty net goals in the third period. One by Trevor Linden, the other by Sergio Momesso. And the Sharks fall to 0-2 on the season. They give the Canucks a boost. Vancouver in first place, undoubtedly, in the Smythe division with a record of 2 wins and no losses and 4 points. You get 2 points for a win, 1 point for a tie. And Randy Hahn, again, flashes by the Sharks. They did the job in certain instances, but you can see some things that they have to work on.
1: There's a certain lack of organization, especially on the special teams. Penalty killing, power play. Two areas that take a lot of coordination, a lot of knowing the players around you. Let's face it, these guys go into a dressing room on these first couple of nights and look around. There's not a lot of familiar faces around, and I'm talking the San Jose Sharks. Somewhat the case for Vancouver. Only 11 of the players on their lineup were with this team last year. But they're a far more seasoned, experienced team. Far more players that have seen a lot of NHL time, logged a lot of NHL games. I think the lack of offense showed again tonight. Falloon showed flashes. Presley showed some things that we hadn't seen from the Sharks in the preseason with his offense. But that's obviously still the weak point of this hockey club, is players who are going to score goals for them. Defensively, they didn't do too bad. They allowed 3 legitimate goals. The 2 empty netters will take off the scoreboard. So you figure on a couple of nights, they didn't do too bad defensively. They've just got to get on their offense.
0: It all started in the first period for the Vancouver Canucks, who outshot the Sharks 10-5 in period number one. 11:07, the time of the first period goal. Cliff Ronning, fine hockey player. He gives the Sharks an idea of what Ray Whitney, their second overall pick, is all about. A little guy who darts around and gets some offensive chances. Ronning in the slot getting the goal, his second of the season, both against the Sharks. Sandlack and Momesso with the assist. Vancouver led it 1-0 at the end of one. But then the Sharks got on the scoreboard at 2:26. Wayne Elvis Presley, his first goal of the season. He certainly did not leave the building after the first period was over. He was back in action and certainly showed his offensive prowess with this goal to put the Sharks back in the game. The Sharks have a good opportunity right here. They move up ice on the right side. It's Evason, drop back, Presley scores!

0: Wayne Pressly, and you heard the reaction from the crowd. His first goal of the season, Evison and McLeod, the assist. 5-on-3 power play chance for the Sharks at 2:26 of the second period. It was a 1-1 hockey game. But then the Vancouver Canucks took over. They outshot the Sharks 15-8 in the second period. Lomesso got his second at 5:01. Adams and Sandlak with the assist. And then at 14:58 on the power play, Greg Adams, who's had two fine games against the Sharks, scored in front of Jarmo Milas. Nedved and Linden, his line mates, got credited with the assist. So 3-1 Vancouver after two. Then San Jose came back within one on this goal by Mike McHugh. Now Falloon twisting and turning at the blue line. Gives to McHugh, walks in, shoots, score! Mike McHugh, his first goal of the season as a member of the San Jose Sharks, and it was as simple as that. Falloon with the ever-so-elusive move at the blue line, confusing the defense, and Kirk McLean. Not a great shot by McHugh, but enough to get it by the confused Vancouver goaltender at 10:02. McHugh's first from Falloon made it 3-2 Vancouver. The Sharks pulled their goaltender in the final minute to try to tie it, but at 19:12, Linden's second goal of the season. At 19:58, also on the empty netter with Milas out and the extra skater on. Molmesso assisted by Babich. So two goals for Sergio Molmesso. He added an assist, and he's the kind of player that you don't always notice on the ice, but he gets the job done, Randy.
1: Yeah, Molmesso, part of that trio that came over from St. Louis in the big trade that Vancouver made late last season. Just another one of those big bruising guys the Vancouver Canucks have. We're going to see a lot of the Vancouver Canucks. These two teams will play seven times in the regular season. I think the Sharks are going to get to know the Molmessos and the Diddicks and people like that pretty well.
0: And so are the Sharks fans. A good rivalry brewing between these two teams. 14-7 in favor of the Canucks in the third period. The shots on goal. Final shots on goal for the game, 39 for the Canucks, 20 for the Sharks, which is a lot different than the 52-32 edge in game number one. And San Jose improving a lot in terms of their defensive coverages tonight, but there's still some work to go.
1: Yeah, they have a lot of work to do, but they know that. They went into this season knowing that it was going to be a season of teaching. That's one of the main reasons George Kingston's here as the head coach. They've got a lot to teach, a lot to learn, but they've got some very faithful fans and supporters here who came out tonight.
0: Only two penalties. Kissio of the Sharks, 2 minutes for roughing at 8:38. And coincidentally, it was a roughing penalty called at 8:38 to Diddick of the Vancouver Canucks, and kind of a mismatch in size there, but Kelly Kissio sort of showing his leadership not only to the team but to the crowd, leading by example right there as he took exception to what Diddick did. And that's another nice sign, the Sharks showing that they're not going to be pushed around too much.
1: I like Kelly Kissio. I like that play there. Boy, when he took took on another one of the Vancouver players, who was it, Cliff Ronning, right around center ice, almost leveled him right there. Kissio's the kind of player that is going to give you that. He comes from the New York Rangers, where he and Brian Mullen played on the same line. More experience, a more poised player. He's got that spark, that energy, and the Sharks could have used a little more of that tonight. At times they were flat, particularly in that second period. I think starting the season on back-to-back games, maybe some of the players not quite used to the fitness level yet this early in the season, coming off training camp, but they're going to have to get used to it because they've got some tough stretches of games coming up.
0: Our post-game show will continue in just a moment after this message on the San Jose Sharks Radio Network.
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0: Time now for a look at out-of-town scores in the National Hockey League. The Sharks lost the game tonight 5-2 to Vancouver. Our post-game report continues with the ever-so-information-filled Randy Hahn and some out-of-town scores.
1: Lots of scores on this first Saturday night in the National Hockey League season. In the Meadowlands in New Jersey, the Devils beat the St. Louis Blues 7-2. Stéphane Rigé, the recently acquired Devil forward from Montreal, with a pair of goals. Brett Hull scores his first goal of the year. You know who assisted. Adam Oates. Hull and Oates back in action again, but St. Louis lose it 7-2 in New Jersey. Quebec wins their season opener. Les Nordiques at Le Colisée defeat the Hartford Whalers by a score 4-2. Joe Sakic, he's a name to watch. If you're unfamiliar with the Nordiques, you won't be unfamiliar long with Joe Sakic. A goal and two assists for him tonight as the Nordiques beat Hartford 4-2. In Toronto at Maple Leaf Gardens, Grant Fuhr picks up his first win in a Maple Leaf uniform. He makes 35 saves as the Leafs beat the Detroit Red Wings 8-5. Detroit out shooting Toronto 40-25 in the hockey game. Big game for Wendell Clark, the Maple Leaf forward, with a hat trick, three goals for Clark. Again, Toronto beats Detroit 8-5. Minnesota, a 4-2 win over of the Chicago Blackhawks. Brian Bellows with a pair of goals as the North Stars start their season trying to make another trip to the Stanley Cup, which they surprisingly did last year. In Washington, the Capitals beat the Buffalo Sabres 3-1. Dino Cicerelli with the winner at 13:40 of the second period. On the island, the New York Islanders upset the Boston Bruins 4-3. And one other final score in overtime, Soviet Sergei Nemchinov scores the winner at 1:42 of overtime as the New York Rangers beat the Montreal Canadiens 2-1. Mark Messier, the former Edmonton Oilers star in his first game in a New York Ranger uniform, picks up an assist in the second period. The Rangers win it 2-1 over Montreal in overtime.
3: And in that game, Patrick Roy in goal for the Montreal Canadiens. He very rarely loses at home at the Forum, but a tough way for him to start the season tonight.
1: Indeed it was, but a great way for the New York Rangers to begin. They honestly feel, with the trade they made with the Oilers the other day, they've got a team that can go all the way to the Stanley Cup. With Mark Messier's leadership and those five Stanley Cup rings he's got, they might be right.
3: Our postgame report will continue from the Cal Palace right after this message on the San Jose Sharks Radio Network.

0: post-game show continues here at the Cal Palace. Dan Rusinowski with Randy Hahn on the Sharks Radio Network. Canucks won the game 5-2. The Sharks fall to 0-2 on the season. And Vancouver upending to the top, vaulting to the top, I should say, in the Smythe division. They have a record of 2 wins and no losses at a 4-point total in the series against the Sharks. Obviously critical with Vancouver. San Jose looking at Vancouver, Randy Hahn, as critical to their hopes to have a successful year. The San Jose team, if they do well against Vancouver and they do well against Winnipeg, are going to have a better chance for a playoff spot coming into the year. And I know it's only 2 games into the series, but plenty of time to go.
1: And realistically, those are the 2 teams they have to shoot for as trying to get past. I still think that the Smythe division shakes down Calgary and Los Angeles either way at the top after that Edmonton, although Edmonton really may be dropping off now with the kind of moves they've made to obviously start to rebuild that franchise from the very bottom. Who knows? Maybe Winnipeg or Vancouver can get past Edmonton this year. I guess if you're looking at the results, maybe this wasn't a good test, but this is only 2 games into an 80-game season. We're going to see a lot of these teams.
0: Sharks goaltending, getting something from Jarmo Mielas tonight, and the battle continues as to which goaltenders are going to be the final two that Jack Ferreira and George Kingston select to remain as the goaltenders. I don't think that the three-goaltender system is going to be what they want for the whole year.
1: I wouldn't think so. I think they're going to go with two and stick with two, and the battle continues, and I guess we'll see Brian Hayward, I would think, on Tuesday night here against the Calgary Flames. He'll get the third start in the three-man rotation. Maybe after that, George Kingston, Bob Murdoch, and the staff sit down and start making some decisions on who's going to stay, who's going to play, and who's going to go down to Kansas City. But I still think lots to be optimistic about. We saw the flash from the draft pick Falloon. We saw Presley do things, and we were wondering how he would come around. A guy who didn't have a great year last season with Chicago, but a couple of years ago scored 33 goals. He has a lot of promise, and I think there's so much to be optimistic about when you take everything into consideration after these 2 nights.
0: Final score in the hockey game tonight, the Vancouver Canucks 5, the San Jose Sharks 2. Randy and I will pick the 3 stars of the night right after these words on the San Jose Sharks Radio Network.

0: Vancouver won the hockey game tonight by the score of 5-2 over the San Jose Sharks. Time now to name the three stars of the night as selected by media in attendance. Brought to you by Budweiser. Nothing beats a Bud. And here to give you the three stars, my colleague Randy Hahn.
1: Tonight's third star, Jerkki Lumme for the Vancouver Canucks. The Finnish defenseman, or Finnish left winger, rather, with an impressive performance for Vancouver tonight. Lumme picks up the third star for the winning Vancouver Canucks. Second star, Doug Wilson, captain of this hockey team and inspirational leader, the heart of the San Jose Sharks, I guess you could say, two games into their history. But Doug, certainly with an outstanding performance tonight on a tough night for the San Jose Sharks and on a tough two-game weekend. The number one star, Cliff Ronning for the Vancouver Canucks, gets a goal, played well throughout the hockey game. Just a buzzsaw of a kind of player. He's very quick, very fast, gets into position well, feeds a lot of those big striding forwards that Vancouver has, creates a lot of havoc out there, and if you want to compare a Shark to Ronning, I'd say it'd be Kelly Kissio, that type of player, a busy player, makes a lot happen, and he had a lot to do with the Canucks' success tonight.
0: Randy, it's been great working with you tonight. We look forward to watching you in certain instances on KICU TV 36 as a replacement announcer for Joe Starkey when he's not available, and obviously we hope to see you along the road during the season, right by my side, right here on the Sharks Radio Network.
1: Hey, Joe's got so many jobs, I've got to fill in for him. I'm hoping he gets a few more, and I'll fill in a little more.
0: You're catching up,
1: I can
0: tell you.
1: I'll be in St. Louis and Chicago next weekend for the games on Channel 36 on Saturday and Sunday. Of course, you'll be there doing this here, and I'll catch up with you there, but it's been great working with you. A lot of fun, and really special to be part of the first ever San Jose Sharks home game.
0: Tonight's game was produced by Mark Stolberger. Our on-site engineer tonight was Mike Schweitzer. Our statistician for tonight's broadcast was Herman Solomon. Production assistance from John Bonacera, and our studio engineer at our flagship station, KNEW 910 in Oakland, San Francisco, San Jose, tonight was Andy Sinico. For all those fine folks and for the executive producer of San Jose Sharks Hockey, Chuck Pruitt, this is Dan Rusinowski reminding you of tonight's final score. The Vancouver Canucks 5 and the San Jose Sharks 2. Next Sharks broadcast on the radio network will be taking place Tuesday night, 7:15 airtime, right here at the Cal Palace. It should be Brian Hayward in goal for the Sharks in Game 3 of the regular season. The Sharks on Tuesday the 8th against the Calgary Flames. And until then, we thank you for joining us. And from the Cal Palace, we say good night.
2: 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Any publication, reproduction, retransmission, or other use of the descriptions and accounts of this game without the express written consent of the San Jose Sharks is strictly prohibited.
0: Randy Hahn and I had a really good time working together that very first home game in Sharks history. And of course, it would be a few weeks later that Randy would get an opportunity to call his first Sharks game ever on the TV side in New Jersey. I'm Dan Rusinowski. Thanks a lot for joining us for this episode of Classic Sharks.
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3: Hello, Sharks fans. I'm Dan Rusinowski. On this episode of Classic Sharks, we take you back to October the 5th, 1991, at the Cow Palace in Daly City. The Sharks and the Canucks in the second half of a back-to-back set of games and the very first home game in San Jose Sharks history. All of the pomp and circumstance was in place at the Cow Palace that night, but unlike the previous night, I didn't have Dennis Hull with me on the radio. Dennis was my color commentator for about 35 games that year, but on this particular night, he was over on the television side working with Joe Starkey and calling the play-by-play. I think you'll probably enjoy who joined me on the broadcast that night, October the 5th, 1991. Let's listen to it right now.
4: Going to get an opportunity to watch and hear National Hockey League regular season play for the first time in many, many years, and I'd be lying if I didn't say that there's a little flutter in my heartbeat tonight.
5: Well, it really puts San Jose on the map, and you talk about the city being ahead of a lot of other places in terms of expansion. I think that the new arena provides San Jose with a major degree of leadership in the Bay Area.
4: Absolutely. You know, the city of San Francisco, and not to disparage anyone there or any of the politicians there, tried for many, many years to get an arena built to try and get a stadium to save the Giants and have that built. It's very difficult. And the city of San Jose and Mayor McHenry had a lot of foresight in his council to do what they did when they did. With the economic situation such as it is today, the banking industry has changed measurably. The tax situation is different. It's a lot harder to get an arena built now, to get it financed, to get the bond issues done, to do something like was done here in San Jose. Thank goodness those people had the foresight to do it.
5: Randy Hahn, I got to congratulate you too, because you're going to be the backup television play-by-play man, and I guess if I get sick, we're going to call you up as well to come in here, and after all those years in Edmonton, Alberta, and all across Canada, I'm sure you're excited for that assignment.
4: I sure am. I'm really looking forward to working with you tonight and with Dennis Hull on the telecast on Channel 36, and it's really an opportunity for me that was, I guess, in the back of my mind, I was hoping that I'd have an opportunity to be involved from this side of things. I'm just grateful to everyone at the Sharks that I had that opportunity, and that makes tonight even more special.
5: Our pregame show will continue from the Cow Palace right after this message on the San Jose Sharks Radio Network. With Randy Hahn, this is Dan Rusinowski back at the Cow Palace. Excitement in the air, the great Leisure show and the Randy Gardner performance tonight. Just a couple of the preludes before actual NHL hockey will take place in a regular season fashion in front of the Bay Area fans. The Sharks came out last night, and they came out a little flat. They lost 4-3 to the Vancouver Canucks, and as we mentioned earlier, they were outshot 52-22. It's going to happen sometimes, Randy. In the preseason situation, the Sharks noticed it. They were outshot by a wide margin, but the goaltending that Jack Ferreira has put together with this organization has been top-notch, and Jeff Hackett really turned some heads last night with a terrific performance.
4: Indeed he did. He was outstanding. Of course, has had National Hockey League experience with the New York Islanders and was one of their standouts last year, and a great acquisition by the Sharks. And I think unquestionably on this expansion team, and really the first true expansion team that the NHL has had in 17 years, if you take the WHA merger out of it,

0: very deep at one position. The Sharks are very deep in goal.
1: Best place to be deep at.
0: It is, and they have three players right now who can play in the National Hockey League in goal, and arguably a fourth who was sent down to Kansas City recently. And this bodes well for this franchise. I think you kind of build from the back, you build up the middle, and if you have that strong position there, it's going to bode well for the future. And I think it also puts the Sharks in a wonderful position to make deals in the future, having that position very talented.
1: There's no doubt about it. You can never have enough goaltending, as it's proved so many times. And also it gives the Sharks, as you mentioned, Randy, an opportunity to deal upwards, not only for some draft picks perhaps, for some futures, but also for some talented defensemen. Doug Wilson really leads everything as far as the defense is concerned, but Ken Hammond is at a good training camp. Neil Wilkinson and Rob Zettler, some good young players. And last night, Pat McLeod with a pair of goals. He's proving to be quite a force for the hockey club, too.
0: Well, when you get goals from your defensemen this early in the whole equation, on a team that is arguably lacking a little bit in firepower, that's a bonus, and that has to make Ferreira and head coach George Kingston very happy.
1: Some scratches tonight for the Sharks. Jeff Hackett will be scratched after that great 48-save performance last night. He'll be our guest in tonight's second intermission. We'd also like to remind you that Art Savage, the president and chief executive officer of the Sharks, will be our guest in the first intermission. Also, Pat McLeod, the two-goal scorer last night, a couple of bumps and bruises, he's questionable. Pat Falloon, the number one draft pick who didn't play yesterday, should be in the lineup today, and we'll know after the pregame skate. He'll play alongside Kelly Kissio and Brian Mullen. In the preseason, Randy, they were outstanding.
0: Well, that should be the Sharks' hottest line. They have the opportunity and the potential to turn a lot of heads and to really get the franchise off on a good foot. Of course, the key is depth beyond your first line, but hey, this is an expansion team. This is the second game they've ever played. They have to establish a first line, and if Pat Falloon can get his feet wet with two experienced veterans like Kissio and Mullen, it's looking very good for the future.
1: We'll return on the pregame show here at the Cal Palace after this message on the San Jose Sharks Radio Network. As far as the Vancouver Canucks are concerned, I don't think Pat Quinn, the president, coach, and general manager, sort of the Orson Welles of the NHL doing everything, is going to make any changes. When you get 52 shots on goal against the San Jose Sharks, you're going to go with Kirk McLean again because he didn't get a lot of work. He only had to make 19 saves, but that third period really seemed to unnerve him, so I think Pat Quinn wants to see McLean get more work. In the meantime, when you've got some veteran players like David Babich and Doug Lidster on defense, and some young players like Cliff Ronning and Peter Nedved up the middle, you have the makings of a very exciting team.
0: Well, the Vancouver Canucks are a team that I'm not sure the Sharks would want to emulate coming out of the gate. The Vancouver Canucks have a record of 15 consecutive seasons of below 500 hockey. It's a sports record in all of pro sports. They've done well in the playoffs. They got all the way to the Stanley Cup Finals in 1982 and were swept by the Islanders, but they've been an underachieving franchise, no doubt, over the last 20 years that they've been in the NHL. On the other hand, Quinn has worked hard. He swung a great deal at the end of last season with the St. Louis Blues to bring some new people in. They almost shocked LA in the playoffs, and they're certainly an up-and-coming franchise, probably a couple of years away still from contending with the Calgarys and Edmontons.
1: And yet Pat Quinn has really made it a respected organization in the National Hockey League, what with the changes that he's made and the acquisitions that you mentioned, Randy, and that obviously bodes well for parity around the league and gives the Sharks a nice little rival to play seven times a year. On the out-of-town National Hockey League scoreboard tonight, several games on tap. The New York Islanders are at Boston against the Bruins. The Hartford Whalers are at Quebec. Buffalo plays in Washington. The New York Rangers are at the Montreal Forum to face off against the Canadiens. It's St. Louis at New Jersey, Detroit at Toronto, and Chicago at Minnesota. And as far as the Sharks' top development affiliate in Kansas City, the Kansas City Blades are concerned, a great win last night, 35 saves for Wade Flaherty, a guy that they say is a couple of years away from being of NHL quality, and Peter Lappin, the game-winning goal. The Kansas City Blades beat Phoenix 4-3. Tonight, it's Arturs Urbe in nets for Kansas City as they play host to the Salt Lake City Golden Blades. And we'll return with more on the pregame show right after this message on the San Jose Sharks Radio Network. Starting goaltenders tonight for the San Jose Sharks, it's going to be Jarmo Milas, expected to be in goal. Brian Hayward will back him up, and Hayward, who played an outstanding game in Kalamazoo in the preseason facing 43 shots, is going to get his first action on Tuesday against the Calgary Flames, arguably the better of the two teams. Meanwhile, for the Vancouver Canucks, good performance last night for two periods, kind of shaky in the third for Kirk McLean, one of the better, more steadier goaltenders in the NHL. Pat Quinn coming right back with him in the home-at-home situation. action here at the Cow Palace. And Randy, we're seeing a nice exhibition of goaltending tonight between Yarmo Miros, who's getting a real chance to play in the NHL for the first time, and Kirk McLean, who's showing himself to be one of the NHL better goaltenders.
0: Well, at this point on the Sharks, you really don't have a clear number one goaltender, and all three are vying for that spot right now. I think George Kingston wants to throw each one out, give them an opportunity early in the season to show what they can do. I think Hackett proved last night that he is a solid NHL goaltender with the kind of performance he turned in against the Vancouver Canucks. Now it's Milas' opportunity to show what he can do. We know Brian Hayward can play. We've seen him in NHL action before, but behind an expansion defense, that's a little bit different, so we'll see how he fares.
1: Well, it's going to be an outstanding game, and we're just about ready for the start of tonight's broadcast, so stand by for live National Hockey League action. The San Jose Sharks against the Vancouver Canucks. Next, after this message on the San Jose Sharks Radio Network.
2: 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Nothing beats a Bud. And by Diet Coke, just for the taste of it. Stand by for San Jose Sharks hockey coming up next.
1: Sharks hockey is brought to you by Budweiser, the king of beers, with that clean, crisp, distinctive taste. 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And by the Bank of America, inviting the Sharks and their fans to go for it in 91-92. Hi, I'm Dan Rusinowski, along with Randy Hahn tonight. A special night in the history of the San Jose Sharks tonight for the fans. Of course, last night the Sharks falling to the Vancouver Canucks by the score of 4-3. Tonight it's at the Cow Palace. The Vancouver Canucks, the opponents, but Randy, certainly a lot of electricity in the air as the dignitaries, George Gunn, the owner of the Sharks, just introduced, and a big day for him as well.
0: Indeed, a big day for the Gunn family, George and Gordon Gunn, the two men responsible for bringing professional hockey, NHL hockey, back to the Bay Area. Sellout crowd here at the Cow Palace. This, of course, the temporary home of the Sharks, who in 2 years' time will occupy a brand spanking new sports arena in downtown San Jose. But it doesn't matter where this game is being played tonight, as long as it's within the confines of Northern California, and that's what it's all about.
1: There's no doubt about that, Randy. A terrific show just prior to coming onto the air with our broadcast. Randy Gardner and his entire troupe with an impressive display of hockey and figure skating at the same time, and after that, an unbelievable laser show. I don't know how to describe it.
0: I've seen some of these laser shows before, and in all honesty, some of them just don't work inside a building as large as this, but that was the best laser show I've ever seen. What they did with the presentation on the ice, working in the Shark logo, working the crowd with it, was absolutely outstanding.
1: Now the president of the San Jose Sharks, Art Savage, saying a few words.
3: I'd like to welcome some special guests this evening. From San Jose, the mayor of San Jose, Mayor Susan Hammer, and members of the San Jose City Council. Our host city, Mayor Daly City, Tony Giamani. We also have with us some other people that have made this available to happen here in the Bay Area. And we want to thank the directors of the Cow Palace, Jack Cook, the president of the board of the directors of the Cow Palace. We'd like to... Ted Luff and Mike Wagger, operating managers of the Cow Palace. Without them, we wouldn't be here this evening. And most of all, our fans, you, we appreciate your support. Without you, we wouldn't be here. It's a reality. Thank you for being here.
1: Art Savage, the president and chief executive officer of the San Jose Sharks, and Randy, he'll be our guest in tonight's first intermission. Savage, of course, a former NHL executive with the Minnesota North Stars, and also the president of the Cleveland Cavaliers in perhaps their most successful season ever in terms of box office. This is a man with tremendous business sense of the sporting industry, and a real lucky for the San Jose and Bay Area communities that the Sharks have him.
0: This is such an historic night for hockey fans here, but really for the National Hockey League in this, the 75th season, the first true expansion in 17 years, and it's a big night because it's one of the biggest sports markets in the world. The Bay Area gets back NHL hockey down on the ice right now. That looks like Willie McCovey.
1: It is Willie McCovey, the Sharks celebrity captain. The 75th anniversary of the National Hockey League this year, Randy, and as part of that, each team nominated a celebrity captain. Last night, the gentleman who wheelchaired across Canada was the captain of the Vancouver Canucks. Tonight for the Sharks, it's Willie McCovey. A little bit of showbiz, a little bit of sports tradition, but what a response from the crowd as Willie stepped on the ice.
0: I was in Chicago the other night at the Blackhawks opener, and their celebrity team captain is Jim Belushi, along with Stan Mikita, of course, the great Blackhawks star. Belushi put on his celebrity captain jersey and started fighting with a couple of the Blackhawks players. I think it's a great idea. The NHL, I think since the arrival of Wayne Gretzky in L.A., has seen more glitz and glamour and Hollywood, if you like, in the sport, and I think it's great that it's being spread all around the league this year.
1: The thing I want to ask you about Belushi is, did he go to Stan Mikita's donut shop after the game?
0: Probably. Check his carbohydrate level afterwards.
1: That's a tradition that's undoubtedly going to sweep the country. There's a new movie coming out in a couple of months with the stars of Wayne's World of Saturday Night Live, and one of the stars was a big Stan Mikita fan growing up, and he invented this chain called Stan Mikita's Donuts with a two-story tall situation with Stan Mikita in a Blackhawk uniform. Was just terrific.
0: Excellent. Party on, Dan.
1: Oh, party on. Party on, Randy. We'll be back right here at the Cal Palace in Daly City, California for more pregame activities right after this message on the San Jose Sharks Radio Network.

0: 8-year-old Alicia Humphreys singing the national anthems of Canada and the United States, and we're ready to go for the start of the first home game in the history of the San Jose Sharks. Dan Rusinowski along with Randy Hahn. Over 10,800 fans in attendance tonight. Capacity crowd at the Cal Palace, and why not? All of the years, 15 of them elapsing since the last regular season National Hockey League game was played here in the Bay Area. And Randy, you can just sense the excitement of these fans as the players skate around and get ready for the start of the game.
1: Well, you know, there's an interesting mix of fans here, I think. There's the hardcore hockey fans, the ones who I don't think have ever stopped being hockey fans from the time they left from wherever it was they moved to hear from, or when the Seals left Northern California years ago. And then, of course, there's the new hockey fan in Northern California, the ones that are here out of curiosity to find out just what this is all about. And I think it goes without saying, you've got to see hockey live to really appreciate what it's all about. And I think once you do, you get the bug, and most people never lose it.
0: No doubt about that. This broadcast is presented by authority of the San Jose Sharks Hockey Club solely for the private, non-commercial use of our radio audience. Any publication, reproduction, retransmission, or other use of the descriptions and accounts of this game without the express written consent of the San Jose Sharks Hockey Club is strictly prohibited. Well, some final words from Bud Kelly, the public address announcer here at the Cal Palace and one-time voice of the Chicago Blackhawks many seasons ago. Bud, of course, working in the Bay Area and is a big part of what the feel of Sharks hockey at the Cal Palace is all about. San Jose wearing their white home jerseys, which they'll have for the first half of the season this NHL 75th year. The white jerseys with the Pacific teal and black and gray trim. And goaltender Jarmo Miras, a fine prospect netminder out of Finland, is playing his first game as a San Jose Shark. He'll tend the cage to our left. The players exchanging pleasantries in front of Miras, as is the tradition, Randy. And over to our right, the Canucks with their black road jerseys, gold trim. Kirk McLean, one of the more steady goaltenders in the NHL, didn't get a lot of work last night, but you can expect a different story with a smaller ice surface tonight. I think we're going to see a physical hockey game.
1: I think we are. It's one of the things that the Sharks have going for them in a season when most expect them to lose more than they win. Maybe you won't be able to convince the Sharks necessarily of that. I think the definition of an optimist would be someone who would suggest the Sharks could make the playoffs this year, but there's some people who think they can. We're about to find out how they'll do in their home opener.
0: Doug Wilson, the captain of the Sharks, is joined by Bob McGill on defense. The San Jose team starting out with Kelly Kissio at center, Pat Falloon playing his first game ever on the right side, and Ryan Mullen on the left. They're at center ice, the referee Bill McCreary, Rick McCreary, the linesman Jay Scherers, and Ryan Bozak. McCreary drops the puck, and we're underway. The San Jose Sharks' home season has begun in 1991-92. And off the draw, here comes Falloon. Walks across the blue line, tries the slap shot, blocked by Robert Dirk, on with Doug Lidster. In back of the net, Kelly Kissio backhands one to the slot. Falloon overskates the puck. He was about 10 feet out in front of the net, but the Canucks dodge a bullet and skate to center. Long pass across the blue line. Offsides, the call against the Vancouver Canucks, and so whistle, they'll bring it back. We'd like to take this opportunity to pause 10 seconds for station identification on the San Jose Sharks radio network.
2: 910 KNEW Oakland, San Francisco, San Jose. Tonight's Shark Bite is Hat Trick. 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
0: With Randy Hahn, this is Dan Rusinowski at the Cal Palace. Face off just inside the center ice area at the San Jose blue line. Kelly Kissio against Cliff Ronning, one of the stars of last night's game, and off the faceoff, the Sharks control. Doug Wilson, the captain of the hockey club, one of five players not to wear a helmet, directing traffic behind his own net, now starts the attack up the right side. A lead pass to Mullen, off his stick, chases it toward the Vancouver zone, and fielding it there is McLean, the goaltender, winds it around the boards, and the Canucks skate to center. They move from right to left, long shot by Ronning from center ice, and that had Miras fooled a little bit, but he came out, cut down the angle, and made a save. Ronning gets the rebound, and back of the net, turnaround shot from the severe angle goes wide off of a stick of a defenseman. Sandlack in front of the net on the rebound had a great chance to score, but he fanned on the shot, and it bounces to the near corner, right side of the San Jose goal. Falloon digs it free, sends it up the left wing boards, intended for Mullen, knocked aside there by Jyrki Lume. Doug Wilson recovers for the Sharks in his own zone and goes cross ice to McGill. Lead pass at center. Link Gates stepping on the ice for the first time, flips it in, right side of McLean. Robert Kron and Gates come together in the far corner, but Gates worked it free, taken away by Ronning, and he backhands one to center ice. And a Shark sending it back in. Quick play offsides against San Jose as all of the five players were inside the offensive zone. And, of course, that's against the rules, Randy.
1: Indeed it is. On that first shift, Vancouver getting an awful lot of room behind the Sharks' net. The defensemen have to pick up those people behind the net. They have to hit them. They have to bang them along those boards and not leave a lot of territory behind the net. Boy, when they play L.A., Wayne Gretzky will feast on that open ice.
0: Well, how about Yari Curry last night? A hat trick for the Kings. What a way to get started.
1: Outstanding start for him with three goals in an impressive win by the L.A. Kings, the team that a lot of people, including the oddsmakers, picked to win the Stanley Cup this year.
0: We're a minute 24 gone by. First period here at the Cal Palace. We're scoreless. The San Jose Sharks and the Vancouver Canucks. Larionov comes across the San Jose blue line, feeds it on the right side, intended for Courtnall, broken up by Hammond, who lost his stick momentarily, but the Canucks keep it in the Sharks' zone. San Jose pokes it free. They clear it out to center. Presley on the right wing side at the red line takes a check, but dumps it in. Stop side of a net by McLean. Wound around the boards. Kron trying to clear, and he does barely. The land penalty coming up against the Sharks as Kron is really checked heavily into the boards. Now Wilkinson making the touch and giving David Babich a push. That's a classic example, Randy, of Wilkinson trying to draw a penalty against Babich, knowing that the Sharks were going to be down a man.
1: Well, of course, we knew the Sharks were going to be up for a penalty as the referee had his arm up there, but as long as the Sharks had not touched up or at least had complete control of the puck, play went on with Vancouver in possession. As soon as the Sharks got control, the whistle was blown and the penalty would be handed out. But you're right, Wilkinson was trying to get the retaliation there and try and even things up, but it was unsuccessful.
0: It's Link Gates going to the penalty box. 2 minutes for boarding at 1:55 of the first period. And so a power play opportunity for the Canucks. This is really what killed the Sharks last night, as San Jose had a real chance to get back into the game, but a power play goal in the final 19 seconds by Trevor Linden. He's on the ice on the right wing side right now. Gave the Canucks the 4-3 win.
1: Link Gates, no stranger to the penalty box. 178 penalty minutes in only 18 games last year at Kalamazoo in the IHL.
0: He is noted all across the hockey world for being a tough customer, and he's proved it in several games here. Off the draw, power play comprised of Nedved for Vancouver at center, Linden on the right side, and Adams on the left. This is a fine trio of players. Off the draw, Sharks dump it back to the Vancouver zone. Babich handling it there, watched by a forechecking McHugh, but gets it up ice on the center ice line to Nedved. A headman pass to Linden, backhands one in, stop side of the net by Mielus, who lost his stick. Sharks trying to clear, can't do it. Now they finally do clear it, but a whistle, and we've got a stoppage of action. 17:36 to go in the first period. A break in the action. We'll be back on the San Jose Sharks Radio Network. Face off at the Sharks' blue line, and the Sharks win the draw. They're killing a penalty for another 1:14, but they clear it down to the Vancouver blue line, and Adams works it the other way. Lead for Nedved, crosses the Shark blue line. McHugh ties him up. Loose puck at the far boards. Recovered, though, by Adams. Big pileup. McHugh trying to tie it up, can't do it. Back to the point it goes. Kept in the Shark zone on the right side by Didick. Didick sends to the corner. Adams a drive right out in front. Stopped by Mielus. Bouncing puck on the rebound, and Pavlich will work it free to center ice. He slowly, deliberately kills time. Chopped to the ice by Didick, but backhands went all the way down. 45 seconds to go in the penalty to Link Gates. No score in the hockey game. 16:45 remaining in period number one. It's back into the San Jose zone. Little Mark Pavlich along with tiny Cliff Ronning fighting for the puck. Ronning works it free. Kept in by Lidster at the point. Feeds it side of the net to Momesso. Lost the puck. Now recovered by Lidster in deep at the near side. Feeds it in back of the net. Taken now by Ronning. Looking for somebody to pass it to. Ronning can't find anybody. Comes up with the puck on the right wing boards. Puts on the brakes. Feeds side of the net. Momesso feeding Sandlack on the slot. But the pass went over his stick. And the Canucks can't keep it in. Pavlich pokes it off the stick of Lidster. Good work by little Mark Pavlich to get control of it. But the Canucks right back in. Here comes Momesso down the left wing side. Dumps to the corner. And they let it go to the far boards. Ronning looking for Sandlack now at the near side. Sandlack being checked by McGill, who falls down. Sandlack with the puck. Feeds it in front, intended for Lidster, but it bounced off his stick. Canucks setting up pretty well. Now here's Wilson checking Ronning into the boards and back of the goal. Still time on the Sharks penalty just expiring as Gates is back to the Sharks bench and on the ice at the far side. San Jose clearing the zone. No score in the hockey game. 15:39 to go. First period, and the Sharks are on the move. Here's a pass across the blue line. Kisio drops it off, intended for Bozek. It's off a stick, and the Canucks are able to clear it all the way down the ice. Neil Wilkinson trying to sort of settle things down for the Sharks as he bounces one off the boards, intended for Pat Falloon, but it goes all the way down the ice, and Babich picks it up. David Babich, Canuck skating from right to left in this first period, just flips one down the ice and into the San Jose zone. Sharks clear it quickly. Bouncing puck goes the length of the ice. This could be icing. He's back to get it, Didick, but Mullen beats him to the puck and fires it toward the goal. It got stuck in the back of the net and play called. And Randy, the Sharks are showing some feistiness, just like the laser show in the first period, as 15:06 to go, and no score, but pretty good hockey so far.
1: Good job killing the penalty to Link Gates. Vancouver with not a very good penalty, a power play unit last year. They were 18th out of 21 teams. They obviously look to improve on that. Babich, a key to that at the point, and he came over in the offseason in a deal with Minnesota. But a good job by the Shark penalty killers, who were very prolific in that department in the preseason, one of the areas where the Sharks did gel very well in the early going of the year.
0: Faceoff upcoming deep in Sharks ice, right side of goaltender Jarmo Miras, his first start as a member of the San Jose Sharks. Hackett was outstanding last night for the Sharks. Brian Hayward backing up Milas tonight will play on Tuesday right here at the Cal Palace when the Sharks face off against the Calgary Flames.
1: Sharks have some tough games coming up against some of the upper echelon teams in the next few nights after tonight. Three of the next five are against top teams: Calgary, Chicago, and the LA Kings.
0: Tremendous series of scheduling. Here's Babich off the faceoff. A shot through a screen goes wide, and it bounces to the far corner of the San Jose zone. Andrew McBain, former number one draft pick, takes a bump from Wilkinson, and the Sharks are able to clear it. It rolls into the Vancouver zone, over to the right of McLean. Canucks try to clear, they can't do it. Kept in momentarily by Hammond, but now it finally bounces clear as Walter clears the zone. Right to the San Jose blue line. Sharks knock it back the other way. Canucks starting to break out from right to left. Ochick on the ice along with Walter and McBain. And Ochick goes after Wilkinson. He drops the gloves right in front of the referees. And they're unleashing a torrent of rights and lefts at each other right in front of the penalty box.
1: Now, Neil Wilkinson's got himself a tough customer here. Ochick is one bruiser on the Vancouver lineup. I think we're going to see him pick up an extra 2 minutes for instigating that fight, too, because Wilkinson didn't want to fight, didn't want to drop the gloves, but Gino Ochick just would not stop, finally instigated, and I think we're going to see a power play coming up very shortly here for the Sharks.
0: A break in the action with 14:32 to go in the first period here at the Cal Palace with the score of the Vancouver Canucks nothing, the San Jose Sharks nothing. 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
0: Penalties called by the referee, Bill McCreary, as we expected. Gino Ochick, 2 minutes for instigating the altercation. Each get 5 minutes for fighting. Neil Wilkinson stood up pretty well. Time of the penalties, 5:28. But Wilkinson, one of the guys that the Sharks are depending on to play the physical kind of game, and he stood up against the heavyweight in the NHL.
1: Indeed he did. And Wilkinson, of course, coming off a great year in Minnesota when he helped so much in the playoffs. And I would say with Doug Wilson, probably the defenseman that the Sharks are most counting on to help on the blue line this year.
0: Jeff Courtnall, a big goal scorer, will serve the minor, and he's done that a couple of times in the course of the last few games the Sharks have played the Canucks back to the preseason. Kind of an unusual thing, you put a big goal scorer like that on the bench, but nonetheless, the Sharks have the power play. We're scoreless, 14:18 to go in the first period, but San Jose with the puck sending it in to the Vancouver zone. Wilson fighting for control of it, but the Canucks able to clear it back to center, and Presley knocks it right back the other way. Stopped in back of the goal by McLean, leaves it for his defense, who shoots at the length of the ice, and it's fielded at the front of the net by goaltender Jarmo Miras, who caroms one back to center zone. Evison is on with Bozek and Presley as the Canucks shorthanded handle control of it. Linden killing the penalty, tosses one back to the blue line, and Lidster sends one the length of the ice. A minute and 12 seconds to go on the San Jose power play. Pat McLeod, with two goals last night, leads the Sharks' attack. Down the right wing side at center to Presley. Fires one into the offensive zone. Right side of the goaltender McLean. Big scramble forward along the boards. And a Shark player falling to the ice there to freeze the puck. He really had nowhere to go with it. Bozek right in the middle of it all, along with San Jose's Dean Evason. And he was the guy who covered up on it, Randy. And it was really nothing else he could do.
1: Sharks need to get this power play organized here. They're facing one of the worst penalty-killing teams in the NHL last year. Of course, we have nothing really in the way to go on as far as Sharks stats from a year ago. Maybe just as well, too much stats isn't much fun. But 19th overall out of 21 penalty-killing last year, Vancouver. So this is the kind of penalty-killing unit that the Sharks need to try and score upon.
0: Robert Dirk, along with Lidstrom, killing the penalty on defense for the Canucks. And they've done the job for the last 48 hours. They were very, very solid in the penalty kill last night for Vancouver. Nedved, who's always a threat to get a shorthanded goal, is up front along with Linden, the captain and top player for Vancouver. So some marquee guys killing off this penalty. Sharks have control of the puck. In back of the net, Pat Falloons cuts to the corner, feeds it back to the point. McLeod gives it back to Falloon. He's on the point, but gives it away right in front. Dirk will clear it all the way down.
1: So much of this is coordination, knowing your teammates. And, of course, we can't expect the Sharks to be as coordinated as a lineup as Vancouver has. They haven't played enough together.
0: 19 seconds remaining in the Sharks' power play. And we have an offsides call at the San Jose blue line. And, again, a little bit more Vancouver aggressiveness in terms of the shorthanded than they were last night. They were very tentative last night, shorthanded against the Sharks. They played the box very well. But you notice tonight they're taking more chances. That's partly because they got so many shots on goal and found some holes in the San Jose defense. Face off at center zone. Pavlich on the ice along with Craig Cox on the right side. Mike McHugh on the left. I should say Link Gates on the left wing side. Pavlich controlling the puck, gives it now to McGill. 7 seconds to go in the San Jose power play. Bobby McGill firing it into the offensive zone, but nothing doing. The Sharks watches the Vancouver Canucks clear at the length of the ice. McGill grabs it back at the San Jose blue line, lifts one clear, but the penalty expires with the puck on the stick of Doug Lidstrom. Here's a lead pass intended for Cortnall on the left wing side. Lost control of the puck. McGill gets the rebound deep in the San Jose zone, ridden off the play, but Hammett, his defensive partner, recovers. He's checked heavily to the ice. There's going to be a penalty to the Vancouver Canucks here, and it's going to be Ryan Walter who hauled Hammond down to the ice. We've got a break in the action with 12-10 to play in the first period. With the score, the San Jose Sharks nothing, the Vancouver Canucks nothing. This is the San Jose Sharks Radio Network. The penalty is to Ryan Walter. 2 minutes for tripping up Ken Hammett at 7 minutes and 50 seconds of the first period. Second power play opportunity for the Sharks. The first one to Gino Ochik. Just ending. San Jose with another chance with a man advantage. 5 skaters for the Sharks, 4 for the Canucks. San Jose going with Evason at center along with Bozek on the right side and Presley on the left. Doug Wilson, probably the quarterback of any all-star power play, will be on one point and Pat McLeod on the other. Off the draw, McLeod controls for the Sharks, just brings it back deep to his own zone, puts on the brakes in back of the net, and waits for his team to start up. Sharks skating from left to right. Here's a lead for Presley down the right wing side. Cuts, makes a nice move around Merzen in back of the net. Gets around Lume, feeds back to the point to Wilson, winds up, shoots one, deflected. Off the skate of Bozek. That was going right toward the lower corner, but Bozek got his foot in the way. On the rebound, it bounces to the near side. Canucks can't clear. McLeod feeds it in front. Presley shoots. Oh, what a stop in front as it went off of a skate and bounced away from the Vancouver goal. Wilson keeps it in. Sharks putting some pressure on here. No score in the hockey game as the Canucks clear it back to center ice. Minute 15 remaining on the penalty to Ryan Walter of Vancouver. And the Sharks move to the attack again. Presley on the right wing side. Lost control of it at the blue line. Sharks get it back at center zone. It's Wilson. Rink wide pass off the boards. Taken by McLeod. Walks in. Shoots when deflected by Presley. But the goaltender McLean got a piece of it. Now it's Nedved clearing it back to the point. And it's taken by McLeod. Had a chance on goal, but it just sort of bounced lazily into the goaltender McLean. Time running down on the penalty. 48 seconds to go, and that minor to Ryan Walter. Play at the near side in the Shark zone, and a combination of players freezing the puck, and it's stopped. No score in the hockey game. 10:53 to go in the first period, and Randy Hahn, it's been exciting for the Sharks fans. They're really taking it to the Canucks in the offensive zone, and Wayne Presley is really looking impressive.
1: Well, Presley generates the first shot on goal for the Sharks halfway through the first period in this hockey game. Nice feed from Bozek, working it to Presley on the left side, and he tested Kurt McLean there. McLean, a good stand-up goaltender. We saw it right there as he shuts Presley down from in close.
0: Kelly Kissio is on for the Sharks, along with Mullen and Falloon. You notice that the wings are different when they're on the power play than they are during the regular five-on-five, and more on that in a moment as Kissio takes the faceoff, doesn't win it. Good job by Trevor Linden to get the draw, and that enables Lidster to carom it off the right-wing boards and send it all the way down. 33 seconds to go in the San Jose power play, and the Sharks captain Doug Wilson moves it up ice to Hammond. A lead intended for Falloon behind him, intercepted and cleared down the ice now by Robert Dirk. Milos out of his goal, just to the right of the Sharks' net, winds it around the far boards. Falloon with the puck, dangerously skating behind his own goal, being marked there by Adams. Adams couldn't get it. Wilson recovers for San Jose, and he sends it up ice. Controlling it now is Evason. I should say Kissio at center. Kissio makes a nice move. Moves it to his left. Off the stick of Mullen. He wasn't even looking for the puck. He was trying to anticipate the pass to Falloon in the slot. Now Mullen recovers on the left wing boards. Sends it to Kissio in the corner. Back along the boards to Mullen as the penalty to Walter is over. No score in the hockey game. 9:59 to go. First period. Dan Rusinowski along with Randy Hahn with you at the Cal Palace. Doug Wilson trying to keep the puck in the zone. Great effort by Wilson. He was on one knee and he poked the puck free, but Sharks are making a change as the play goes on, and so that enables the Canucks to clear the zone and make a change of their own. It rolls deep to the San Jose zone. Hammond, checked by Sanlak, bounces it off the boards, and here come the Sharks. Led by Evans. Lead pass on the right side, should say the left side, to Anderson. Anderson gets to Evans, trying to feed it to the slot to Zettler, but he couldn't get the puck in control on his stick. Now in front of the net, taken by Babich, just slowly, deliberately clears it to center, and it bounces off a Canucks stick and sort of hovers around the Sharks' blue line. Babich is right there to recover, but the Sharks... causing an offsides as Ronning was checked to the ice, and so when Babich brought it across the blue line, the play goes against the Vancouver Canucks. We've got a break in the action. 9:14 to go, first period, with the score San Jose nothing, Vancouver nothing. This is the Sharks Radio Network. Corner, but Bozek got his foot in the way. On the rebound, it bounces to the near side. Canucks can't clear. McLeod feeds it in front. Presley shoots. Oh, what a stop! In front, as it went off of a skate and bounced away from the Vancouver goal. Wilson keeps it in. Sharks putting some pressure on here. No score in the hockey game as the Canucks clear it back to center ice. Minute 15 remaining on the penalty to Ryan Walter of Vancouver. And the Sharks move to the attack again. Presley on the right wing side. Lost control of it at the blue line. Sharks get it back at center zone. It's Wilson. Rink wide pass. Off the boards. Taken by McLeod. Walks in. Shoots when deflected by Presley. But the goaltender McLean got a piece of it. Now it's Nedved clearing it back to the point. And it's taken by McLeod. Had a chance on goal, but it just sort of bounced lazily into the goaltender McLean. Time running down on the penalty. 48 seconds to go, and that minor to Ryan Walter. Play at the near side in the Sharks zone, and a combination of players freezing the puck, and it's stopped. No score in the hockey game. 10:53 to go in the first period, and Randy Hahn, it's been exciting for the Sharks fans. They're really taking it to the Canucks in the offensive zone, and Wayne Presley is really looking impressive.
1: Well, Presley generates the first shot on goal for the Sharks halfway through the first period in this hockey game. Nice feed from Bozek, working it to Presley on the left side, and he tested Kurt McLean there. McLean, a good stand-up goaltender. We saw it right there as he shuts Presley down from in close.
0: Kelly Kissio is on for the Sharks, along the San Jose Sharks and the Vancouver Canucks. Scoreless, 9:14 to go in the first period. Randy Hahn, I understand there's some interesting games in the National Hockey League going on right now.
1: Well, busy Saturday night, and as you will follow the Sharks, you will find out that Saturdays and Wednesdays and Sundays are always busy nights in the National Hockey League, and tonight is no exception. A lot of teams playing their first game. Some surprises tonight. The New Jersey Devils beat the St. Louis Blues 7-2 tonight. Stefan Richey, who just joined the Devils in a big blockbuster deal with the Montreal Canadiens not too long ago. Two goals and an assist for his new team, the Devils. And how about this? The Quebec Nordiques, the team that hasn't been able to sign Eric Lindros yet. Well, they have Joe Sakic, and he had a goal and two assists tonight. Quebec beats Hartford 4-2. That was at Le Colisée in Quebec City, Quebec, Canada. You'll learn some of these names, too, as we all learn these together. Another final in. Washington beats the Buffalo Sabres 3-1 in Landover, Maryland.
0: And also the New York Islanders over the Boston Bruins 4-3. That's somewhat of a surprise, too.
1: That's probably the biggest shock of the night. The Islanders...
0: American Hockey League with the New Haven Nighthawks before coming to be the voice of the Sharks. And we used to call that building Le Colisée du New Haven after a French broadcaster came in and called it just that in the Calder Cup playoffs a few years ago. So Le Colisée, certainly familiar to me. And I understand that the building in Quebec, by the way, is one of the more quaint places to watch a game in the National Hockey League.
1: Well, Quebec City is literally like a page right out of rural France, and it's probably the least appealing city, maybe along with Winnipeg, for players to go because of the social atmosphere in the city. And of course, Eric Lindros has created a national controversy in Canada by refusing to sign and play there. But I like going there. I've had an opportunity to go there a bit, and it's a beautiful place.
0: Well, what he's also done is he's kind of exacerbated the problems between French-speaking Canada and English-speaking Canada, and the people from Quebec, I think, are a little defensive about his reasoning not to play there. I think it has a little bit more to do with the taxes and other things besides ethnicity, but they're really taking it personally.
1: Now, there's a couple of schools of thought on the whole Lindros situation. The thought that, for example, I saw Brett Hull espousing just the other day is, hey, it's an honor to play in the NHL, and Lindros ought to sign a deal for a couple of years and play there and make sure he has the kind of contract where if he wants to leave in a couple of seasons, he can play wherever he wants. The other side of it, and it's the one that I tend to agree with, is Eric Lindros is in a very unique situation as an athlete in pro sports. He's at a time when hockey players are making more money than ever before. He's at a time where perhaps he can use his potential as the next great superstar in this game to go wherever he wants. He's playing the game. The owners play their game. I still contend that the NHL made the biggest mistake by not giving the first pick overall last year to the Sharks franchise. We'd have Eric Lindros signed. We'd have him right here in the biggest market that didn't have an NHL team, taking nothing away from Pat Maroon, who no doubt will be an outstanding player. But I think Eric Lindros ought to have been in this market, but that's evidently not going to happen, so we'll just have to see how it all works out.
0: Well, maybe Eric wanted to experience Farfugnugen in a true European road car. A test drove a Volkswagen, and you should do it today at your Bay Area Volkswagen dealer. Farfugnugen, it's what makes a car a Volkswagen. Dan Rusinowski, along with Randy Hahn. A little break in the action here as they replace the glass. I would like to remind you that when you're in Sacramento, catch each and every San Jose Sharks Radio Network broadcast on the Valley's new sports leader, KSMJ 1380 Sacramento, part of a five-station radio network that I'm particularly proud of. A great chance for Northern California and Nevada fans to listen to broadcasts of NHL hockey.
1: Not to get too provincial here, Dan, but last night was your first National Hockey League broadcast, and I know the first time I did a Los Angeles Kings game, and I grew up in Canada and was surrounded by the lore of this sport for so many years. It was a very exciting moment for me just to be around the big leagues. Any reflections on your experience last night in Vancouver?
0: All I can say is that it's a night I'll never forget. I remember the way that the shadows were on the players with the lights up in that building. I remember the excitement of the crowd, the extra sweat that seemed to be pouring off of my body just moments before going on the air. But seriously, it was a game that was very exciting with a lot of great stories around, little storylines with the Sharks coming back and Craig Cox out of Chula Vista, California, the first goal scorer for the Sharks. And what a great game by Jeff Hackett, too. I mean, all kinds of things like that that I'll treasure forever.
1: I imagine for a lot of the players, too, it was obviously their first NHL regular season game. That's part of the uniqueness of the San Jose expansion franchise, is a lot of these players are getting an opportunity to play in the NHL for the first time. Did you notice any excitement on the flight up? Any of the players kind of gawking around the Pacific Coliseum?
0: Well, not only did I notice it, but it was on film as well because of our crack producer, Mark Stellberger, who also produces radio. Oh, here comes the glass as they escort it with the security guards. You know, I noticed something else, Randy. During this break, the players are skating around, just trying to stay loose while they replace the problem with the equipment. And I noticed Brian Hayward, the backup goaltender for the Sharks, a veteran hockey player, skate over and have a little chat with the referee Bill McCreary. Now, I wonder what that's about. Perhaps about players straying through the crease in front of the goaltender. That was a problem last night with Vancouver. The winning goal with only 19 seconds left, Jeff Hackett contended that part of Linden's body was in the crease and therefore the goal should have been disallowed. Perhaps Hayward was expounding on that point. What do you think?
1: Undoubtedly, in the preseason, the referees were very, very vigilant about goaltender's protection within the crease, a forward straying into that area. The way the rule reads, the way I interpret it, the new rule this year, is even if a player, an attacking player, is pushed into the crease, the goal is waved off and disallowed. That's the way it was called in the preseason. I want to see if that's the way they call it in the regular season. I think that rule change regarding the crease and the use of instant replay on goals that may be in question are going to be the two big points of controversy and contention in the NHL after Eric Lindros.
0: There's a delay in the action here at the Cow Palace due to the fact that a piece of glass has become dislodged at the side of the rink, and so we'll take a timeout. 9 minutes and 14 seconds remaining in the first period. Exciting hockey so far between the San Jose Sharks and the Vancouver Canucks. The score is nothing-nothing. The Sharks and Canucks scoreless with 9:14 to go in the first period. We'll return to the Cow Palace in just a moment, right after these messages on the San Jose Sharks Radio Network. San Jose Sharks single game tickets are available for Sharks home games at the Cow Palace box office. You can get them at Warehouse Records, Tower Records, and Video at all Bass TM ticket centers. To order by phone in the Bay Area, call area code 510-762-BASS. Not coincidentally, Dan Rusinowski along with Randy Hahn. A delay in the action. You know, this reminds me of the very first broadcast I ever did, Randy. It was a college hockey game between St. Lawrence University and Brown University at Meehan Auditorium in Providence, Rhode Island. To talk about moments you'll never forget. A player's head went through the glass and shattered it.
1: Did the rest of the player go through, or
0: the
1: just
0: the rest of
1: end?
0: The player just went through. The entire glass was shattered, and the station that I was doing the game on was a public radio station with no commercials. And so we had a 28-minute delay while they fixed the glass because they had to truck it in from Providence College. The particular pain that they had was not available at Brown's Meehan Auditorium. They had to go all the way to Providence to get it. And so this is kind of reminiscent, in a way, of that fine moment in my life, I guess.
1: Can't they make this stuff shatterproof? I mean, they make it bulletproof. If a bullet can't go through it, why? How can they crack it with a stick? I don't get that.
0: Well, the glass technology is so much better. It's called Herculite, which is kind of a process that they do to make it tempered. I remember going to an arena at West Point, of all places, the Smith Rink, which the glass was as thick as perhaps the Mercedes that Adolf Hitler owned, with very, very thick bulletproof type glass. That was the only way back in the 1940s when the arena was built that the glass could actually stay.
1: Well, and now we've got the backup glass coming in. It's pain number two, and they've given it to Perry Anderson. With a pair of hockey gloves on, he may drop that and shatter it again. My question is, this game is also being televised live nationally in Canada as part of Hockey Night in Canada. I wonder what they've been filling with.
0: But I'm sure that Don Grapes Cherry is having a little chat about the old days.
1: When, yeah, he can be a real pain.
0: Oh, yeah, but he was talking before the game. He used to love to play here. Don Cherry, for those of you who don't know, was a former coach of the Boston Bruins, and as a player was a career minor leaguer, played mostly in the American Hockey League in Rochester. That's where he's most famous, but also played a little in the old Western League. A team called the San Francisco Seals played in this building, and there was a guy named Larry McNabb who was one of the toughest players in the Western League, and Don Cherry remembers coming into this building, Randy, at around 1962-63, looking up to the left of our broadcast location where the American flag is located and seeing a big sign stretching across the entire arena that said, Larry McNabb, the toughest player in the WHL. And wouldn't you know it, Cherry drops the gloves with him that night, and he says it's a night that he can't remember.
1: He said he couldn't comb his hair for a month. He had so many lumps after McNabb had a go at him. But I'm sure there's a lot of hockey fans around the Bay Area that remember those moments in this building. There's a lot of hockey lore in this building, in the Bay Area itself. So many people who've been out of the loop, perhaps, and not experienced pro hockey here before when the Seals played, may think this is all brand new, but this area has a rich hockey tradition. It just went away for a while. And of course, with the NHL going off ESPN and being on Sports Channel, which had been unavailable in this market for a long time, hockey just wasn't around, and it's come back now, and a lot of people are discovering it for the first time. But for so many who would relate to that anecdote that Don Cherry told us earlier, this is just a continuation of a lifelong affair with the game.
0: Well, they used to really pack the building back in the 1960s for that Western Hockey League. You remember, the NHL was only a 6-team league then, Randy, and so a lot of the top minor league teams were as good or even better than some NHL organizations.
1: And pain number three.
0: Pain number three is coming across the ice. Will they fit?
4: I think we're seeing some discussion now between the captains of each team. There's only 9:14 to go in this period. You know something, Randy? If we were closer to the end of the first period, it wouldn't have surprised me if they sent everybody off the ice and had, let's say, a 23-minute period in the second. I've seen that happen before in this type of an instance when something is wrong with the glass or the boards or any part of the rink that is not player-related.
1: Yeah, a little bit too much time on the clock right now. Still 9:14 left in this first period. You know what, Dan? I think they may have figured this thing out here.
4: Looks like they have.
1: It may be fixed.
4: Wouldn't you know it, it was right near where Pat Quinn, the president, coach, and general manager in the pregame show, I called him the Orson Welles of hockey because he sort of writes, produces, and directs the script of this hockey team. He's behind the bench. He conducts all the practices. But don't forget, when he has to be an executive, when he has to conduct presidential duties, if you will, he's got another very valuable assistant named Ricky Lee, who's standing to his right. Pat Quinn, for those fans that might be listening in the arena tonight, is sort of silvery-haired guy on the Vancouver bench. To his right, Ricky Lee, the former coach of the Hartford Whalers and a big winner at the minor league level, is certainly a valuable commodity to have run practices and to step in whenever Quinn can't do it.
1: Well, of course, Lee, the former head coach of the Hartford Whalers, fired at the end of last season. A lot of speculation in Vancouver that Quinn is grooming Lee to take over the head coaching job as Quinn hopes to step aside again and focus more on the presidential and general manager duties that he held earlier.
4: Hockey is one of those complicated businesses these days where you can't really do what Pat Quinn is doing all the time, and it takes a Renaissance man to do it. That's exactly what he is. We're finally back to live play as it's nothing-nothing here at the Cal Palace. 9:08 to go in the first period. And off the face-off, the Sharks control the draw. Link Gates checked by Gerald Diddick in the San Jose zone. It's sent it back to the net. Fed in front to Ronning, but Ronning couldn't get the shot away as McLeod poked it away. Sent back to the slot. Here's Ronning, a drive. Save is made. Rebound, he scores. Is it going to be waved off? The red light is on, but the Vancouver Canucks are congratulating one another as Milas lost it on the rebound. Cliff Ronning gives the Canucks the 1-0 lead.
1: Well, second effort there by Ronning gets the goal. First save made there by Milas, but Ronning kept banging away in the crease, and he was rather unmolested there as well, given lots of room. And I'm wondering if the long layoff maybe just caught the Sharks a little bit off guard there as Ronning got a couple of swipes at it and put it underneath Jarmo Milas, but it's 1-0 Vancouver.
4: And you know, that was awfully close, too, because Milas had a chance to get the second shot, but he poked it in just over the outstretched hand, and it was not stopped by the official. We'll have more on that in a moment, but right now Larionov brings it across the San Jose blue line, dumps it in back of the net. Milas out of position, feeds the puck away from the slot as the pass came right out in front off the stick of Kortnoll. Now the Sharks on the attack. Here comes Evason across the blue line. Slap shot is blocked. Rebound pushed away by Merzen, recovered by Kortnoll, and he headmans it up the right side to Kron. One-on-one with Wilson across the blue line, drops it back. Here's a feed, cross ice, Kortnoll! Up drive, it goes wide, and the Sharks able to clear it back to center zone. Handling the puck there is Merzen, being forechecked by Evans. Merzen recovers after Evans poked it free and lugs the puck to center for Vancouver. He winds up and slaps it into the Sharks zone. 8 minutes to play, first period here at the Cal Palace, 1-0 Vancouver. Sharks able to clear it back to the Vancouver end again, but Lidster, the veteran defenseman, flips it away from Cox and dumps the puck down the ice. Bobby McGill has it for San Jose. Sends it up the left wing side, too far for McHugh to handle. Lidster knocks it back the other way. Delayed offside, waved off as the Canuck players touch up at the San Jose blue line. They sent it into the near side, Sharks zone. San Jose breaking out quickly. They skate from left to right. Here comes Bozek. Lead pass Wilkinson. Cuts across the blue line. Puts on the brakes against Lidster. Turnaround shot is steered out of there by McLean. Puck goes to the near boards, and it's picked up by Nedved, and he sends it at the center. Linden veering to his right. Lead pass Lidster. Cross the line. Shot right on. Save is made by Milas. Rebound Adams at the near side being checked by Hammond, but gets it back to the point, and it's taken by Dirk there. He tried the low shot, but it was deflected by Bozek. And goes wide. Vancouver starting to press. They're on top 1-0. Sharks just trying to regroup in their own end. Mike McHugh with the puck. Hard working left wing. Feeds it up the right side for Cox. Checked by Linden. Puck loose. Picked up by Hammond. 2-on-2 with Bozek. Tried the lead pass to him, but it was broken up. Good play by Robert Dirk, the big rangy defenseman for the Canucks. Vancouver controlling. Lidster backskates into his own zone. Eludes the check of Cox. Bounces one off the boards. Up ice it goes into the San Jose end. And it's Zettler back the other way. Lead pass ahead to Cox. Off the skate of Kissio. Recovered by the Canucks. And Kortnall gets to Babich. And Babich sends cross ice to Lidster. Back for Kortnall on the left wing side. Jeff Kortnall, good goal scorer. Feeds it cross ice right to the slot. Broken up by Zettler. And the Sharks race out of the zone. Here comes Pat Falloon down the right side with Kissio. Tries to drop it back to Kelly Kissio, but it was checked by Didick. Made a good defensive play to kind of shut off Kissio from the drop pass. They send it all the way down the ice. 6 minutes and 5 seconds to go in the first period. 1-0 Vancouver as Falloon skates to the center. Across the blue line, down the left side, one-on-one with Babich. They come together into the boards. Work free by Kissio on the left wing side. Watched by McBain. Sends a nice pass back to McGill. He winds up, shoots when it goes wide. He couldn't even get that close to being on net as he fanned on the shot. It bounces to the far corner. Picked up now by the Vancouver Canucks. Didick clears it back to center. All the way to the San Jose blue line. And McGill takes for the Sharks. Lead for Kissio. But it's offsides. And a whistle. They'll bring it back. 5:38 to go in the first period. Breaking the action with the score. Vancouver 1, San Jose nothing. This is the San Jose Sharks Radio Network. 5 minutes, 25 seconds to go in the first. And here come the Canucks. Sandlak in front to Merzin. He takes the shot. Stopped by Milas. That was a reaction play by Jarmo Milas. He never saw that puck come off Merzin's stick. Over to the far boards. Gates pokes it free. Now taken by Pavlich. Nice, nifty move around the forechecker. Races to center across the Vancouver line. Feeds Presley in the corner. Presley checked by Lume and Sandlak at the far side. Right side of the Vancouver goal. And Lume works it free. But body check to the boards. Anderson made a nice move to body check Lume in. And the Canucks still able to clear it back to center as Wilkinson couldn't hold it in the zone. Now here comes Ronning down the left wing side at the Sharks blue line. Just has to dump it in as he was checked by Ken Hammond. Now Presley coming together with Sandlak. A big, big body slam into the boards, and that drew a big roar from the crowd. 1-0 Vancouver. Sharks trying to penetrate into the offensive zone. Can't do it. And the Canucks able to tap it back the other way. Evison's line is on the ice now. He caroms it off the right wing boards. Flipped back the other way. Goes into the crowd. By Robert Dirk and play call. 4:24 to go in the first. And Randy, action sloppy the last couple of minutes by both teams. Nobody seems to want to control the action.
1: Yeah, I think the long layoff with the glass problem here that created about a, 15, 16-minute delay kind of took the edge off whatever momentum was building midway through the first period. I'll tell you, Sandlak just about took himself right out of the game, right out of his building as he missed that check. Presley slipping under it at the end boards, and Sandlak went crashing into the boards and shook his head as he went over to the bench. Get rid of some of those cobwebs.
4: Evison, Evans, and Anderson, the combination up front for the Sharks. And for the Canucks, it's Larion off the centerman, along with Kortnall, the left wing side, Robert Kron, the right wing. That's a pretty fine combination. Igor Larionov, in the kind of twilight of his career, one of the best centers in the world over the course of the last few years, played mostly with Central Red Army in the Soviet Union. Off the faceoff, Larionov wins the draw. And the Canucks gun it in. Here's Dirk, a shot from the point, right on, stopped by Milas, drops it down to the ice.

0: We'll have to get a better angle of it. Indeed, it is Robert Dirk. He got involved last night with Evans, and tonight he's involved with Perry Anderson, so we'll see some penalties.
1: So we may see five each here, and with only 3:46 to go in the period, they're sending Dirk to the dressing room, and I think the same for Anderson. And we're going to have major penalties handed out here.
0: A break in the action. 3:46 to go in the first period at the Cal Palace with the score. The Vancouver Canucks 1, the San Jose Sharks nothing. You're listening to the San Jose Sharks Radio Network. There's an extra penalty being assessed to Robert Dirk of the Vancouver Canucks, and that undoubtedly is for instigating an altercation, perhaps, with Perry Anderson. Referee Bill McCreary continuing to talk things over right now with Sharks captain Doug Wilson, as there's some more pushing and shoving occurred after those penalties were called. And Randy Hahn, it's kind of an interesting time here as they sort out the penalties.
1: Well, the Sharks have to assert themselves physically here. Vancouver has dominated the game so far. They're out shooting the Sharks 7-2. They've been relatively unchallenged coming across the blue line into the Sharks zone. That action taking place in the neutral part of the ice. And the Sharks have to bang these teams that are going to come in this building and try and steal 2 points. I don't think anybody expects the Sharks to win a majority of their games this year, but they sure expect to punish teams when they come in here and leave knowing they've played a hockey game.
0: The only goal of the game so far scored at 11 minutes and 7 seconds. Cliff Ronning, the talented centerman, former St. Louis Blue, one of the top players in the NHL, second goal of the season. Sadlak and Momesso getting credit for the assists. And little Cliff Ronning seems to be in the right place at the right time at all times.
1: Vancouver very happy with Ronning coming over in that big deal late last year with Courtnall and Momesso from the St. Louis Blues. Really lifted Vancouver, and Pat Quinn gets a lot of the credit, of course, for engineering the deal and really giving Vancouver a boost last season. The Canucks didn't make the playoffs until overtime of their final game last year. It took until game number 80 to make the last playoff spot in the NHL, but they made it, and Ronning had a lot to do with their success in the first round against Edmonton.
0: Sharks have the power play as a result of that extra penalty, and they come across the blue line offsides, but Babbitt's drilling Mullen to the ice. And it's more of an inadvertent thing that happened at the blue line right there as 3:37 remain in the first period. With Randy Hahn, this is Dan Rusinowski at the Cal Palace, the first home game in San Jose Sharks history, and the Sharks have the man advantage for the next 2 minutes. Here comes Pat Filloon on with Mullen and Kissio up front, dumps it into the Vancouver blue line and into the Vancouver zone, and Ryan Walter picks it up quickly in the veteran center, just shoots it all the way down. A minute and a half to go on the Sharks power play. They start from behind their own net and move on the attack, led by McLeod at center. Sharks moving from left to right in period number one. McLeod firing it into the zone, and McLean wound it around the boards. The goaltender put it off the glass and into the crowd. And a couple of Sharks players kind of feebly ask for the automatic delay of game call against the goaltender, which happens when a goalie directly fires it over the glass and out of play. But you notice it touched the glass, and so the likelihood of a penalty being called is very slim.
1: Very rare you see the goalie get the penalty there, because the glass behind the goal and along the boards in that area is higher. It slopes down to a lower elevation on the sides of the rink, but up along the corner and behind the goal is higher glass, and they usually give them the benefit of the doubt.
0: Off the faceoff, Evason wins the draw. On the right point, McLeod has it, goes to his left, winds up, shoots one through a screen. It's blocked down in front, loose puck. Sharks, Presley takes it, stopped by the Vancouver defense. But Presley grabs his own rebound on the right side, sends back to the point to Wilson, gives to Bozek, back for Wilson on the point. He winds up, shoots one. Little screen set up, play in front on the rebound. Evason tries to take a shot. It's blocked by the stick of Didick. Good work by the Vancouver Canucks to force the Sharks to try to take too many chances in front. And Presley tries to go back to the point, but he gives it away. Here comes Adams. Shifty player. Gives it to Babbitts. Lost it on the stick check, and the Sharks come up with a puck. They're on the power play. Here comes Evason in across the Vancouver line. Lost it on a check to Nedved. 2:17 to go in the period. 30 seconds on the Sharks. A man advantage. 1-0 Vancouver. That's the score right here. Here's Presley. Back pass into the corner. Feet in front. Wilson a drive. He fired it wide. He was at point blank range, in deep in front. And now another whistle and a penalty called, Randy. Looks like a cross-checking minor. It's going to be called to the Vancouver Canucks, and that spells a 5-on-3 advantage for the Sharks if that's what happens.
1: Sharks power play looking very, very good here. They had one breakdown, and a guy who you can't afford to let come down the ice one-on-one, Greg Adams, made a great move on Doug Wilson. Almost got the shot on goal. Pat McLeod saving Wilson, but they take it right back down. The Sharks create some good scoring opportunities.

0: opportunities. Wilson just missing. Now they get a 5-on-3 and a 2-man advantage.
1: And here is a recap of the penalty. Perry Anderson and Robert Dirk fought at 16-14. Dirk got the extra minor for instigating the altercation. And also we neglected to mention Kevin Evans of the Sharks getting a 10-minute misconduct for mouthing off to the official at that point. So that leaves the Sharks without the full complement of forwards for a 10-minute period. Now Jyrki Lumi gets a cross-checking penalty at 17:56. So the Sharks have 18 seconds of 5-on-3 skating advantage. Off the draw, Linden does a great job to send it off the boards and all the way back deep to the Sharks' end. So there will be a very abbreviated chance for San Jose to get a 5-on-3 goal. They move it up the ice from left to right. On the attack, it's Hammond. Hammond backhands one to the left wing boards intended for Kissio. Knocked back the other way by Lidster, and it goes all the way down. First penalty has expired. Now 5-on-4 for the Sharks for the next minute and 33 seconds. They move it again to center. Led by Wilson. Drops it across the blue line. Intended for Wilkinson. Wilkinson gets to Kissio in the corner. Kissio back of the net to Falloon. Feeds it in front. Hammond a drive right on. It's stopped. In front by McLean. Now it bounces to the far boards. Kissio to Falloon. Back to Hammond on the point. Top of the left circle to Pat Falloon. Written off the play by Lidster. Good play by the veteran Doug Lidster. Now Robert Kron runs into the linesman. The stick goes way up. He got it out of the zone, but a big collision between Hammond and Robert Kron. And it looks like Hammond is going to get a penalty for holding with only 1:12 to play in the first period. A break in the action. 1:12 to go in the first. Power play for Vancouver is going to come up right after this message on the San Jose Sharks Radio Network. Dan Rusinowski along with Randy Hahn. 1 minute to play in the first period and a long, long shot down the ice by the Canucks. Taken by Courtnall to stop by Milas. The Sharks move out of the zone. They break up the right side. Here comes Pat McLeod to center. He stick handles across the blue line. Takes the shot himself. It just goes wide. It's caught up in the netting. Rebound in the back of the net. Tried to take by Zettler, but he lost it in the Canucks break to center. 2-on-1 break. Here comes Courtnall. Has the play in front. What a pass. He's hauled down. A penalty is going to be called to the Sharks. 2 minutes for interference. Hammond got 2 minutes for holding earlier, and so that 5-on-3 skating advantage the Sharks had is now going to go the other way. In the next 2 seconds, the penalty to Lume will expire, and then the San Jose team will be down 2 men.
0: Fortunately, only 5, and we should stress here, 5.6 seconds left here in the first period.
1: So what does this mean now? It's 1954.4? Is that how you say this?
0: Something like that. The NHL basically decided to go the way of the NBA this year and institute a tenth of a second clock after some very controversial endings to games, notably involving the Chicago Blackhawks last year when Mike Keenan, their head coach, absolutely went berserk when a goal was disallowed at the end of a game. So they have the tenth of a second clock now to break that last second of the game down and clear up any discrepancy as to when a goal might have been scored before or after the siren sounded.
1: 5 seconds to go in the period. 1954, the official time of the penalty. Kelly Kissio against Peter Nedved, the talented second-year pro, who, like Pat Falloon, was picked second overall and went right to the NHL. Here's the drop of the puck, controlled by the Sharks. McGill just shoots it out of the zone. That'll do it for the first period in the history of the San Jose Sharks at home. The score at the end of one, the Vancouver Canucks 1, and the San Jose Sharks nothing. We'll return to the Cal Palace for a complete stat recap of the first period after this 1 minute timeout on the San Jose Sharks Radio Network.
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1: Back at the Cow Palace, Dan Rusinowski between the first and second periods. The San Jose Sharks, kind of a repeat performance of opening night in Vancouver last night. At the end of one, it's the Vancouver Canucks 1 and the San Jose Sharks nothing. Shots on goal in the first, a little bit better for the Sharks than last night. San Jose had 5 shots on net. None of them were beating goaltender Kirk McLean. And the Vancouver Canucks had 10. One of them got by Jarmo Milas. The only goal at 11:07. Cliff Ronning, his second goal against the Sharks. End of the season. Sandlak and Momesso getting credit for the assist. That's the only goal of the game. But lots of penalties. Link Gates, 2 minutes for boarding for San Jose at 1:55. That was killed off by the Sharks' penalty killers. Wilkinson and Ochik dropped the gloves and battled it out at 5:28. They each got 5-minute fighting majors. Gino Ochik of Vancouver got an extra 2 minutes for instigating instigating the altercation. Ryan Walter, 2 minutes for tripping. That's for Vancouver. The forward at 7:50, getting that penalty for the Canucks. And another battle between Perry Anderson of the Sharks and Robert Dirk of the Canucks, again instigated by the visiting team. Dirk got 2 minutes for instigating, five for fighting. Anderson, five for fighting at 16:14. And Kevin Evans also getting a 10-minute misconduct penalty at 16:14. So he's done until the first 6 minutes of period number two. Other penalties in the first. Jyrki Lume, two for cross-checking at 17:56. Kenny Hammond of the Sharks, 2 minutes for holding at 18:48. And Mark Pavlich of the San Jose team, two for interference at 19:54. And so when the second period starts, the Sharks will be down two men for the first few seconds of period number two. We'll return with the president of the San Jose Sharks, Art Savage, as our intermission continues after this on the San Jose Sharks Radio Network. Back at the Cal Palace, we're between the first and second periods. In a hockey game, the Vancouver Canucks lead the San Jose Sharks by the score of 1-0. Dan Rusinowski for Randy Hahn between periods 1 and 2 with a very special guest, the president and chief executive officer of the San Jose Sharks, Art Savage. And Art, this is a big day for you. You've been preparing for this for the last couple of years and working with George and Gordon Gund. And it's a dream come true.
3: It really is a big day, Dan. We've worked on this for nearly 2 years now, and to see it all come to fruition tonight, it's an exciting night for all of us involved with the Sharks, and we're looking forward to a lot of exciting nights here.
1: Well, there's going to be many, many years of Sharks hockey at the new San Jose Arena in 2 years that is being constructed right now. Could you give us an update on the progress of that facility?
3: Well, the phase one and phase two of the arena construction are completed, which is primarily the removal of the soil and property on it, and they're putting in a foundation. The base building construction will start sometime the first part of November when they award the contract later this month. It's scheduled to be completed in August of 93.
1: So far, so good. As far as your market research before the San Jose Sharks were ever formed, it seems that the people that you targeted as San Jose Sharks customers are coming through beautifully. People from San Mateo and the Alameda counties, and also, of course, Santa Clara counties, the areas right around San Jose, which are supporting your hockey club.
3: We've really had a great response. It's been a broad response. Approximately 60% of our patrons come from south of the Santa Clara Bridge. But we have another 15% from the city of San Francisco and all throughout the Bay Area. Some season ticket holders from as far away as Sacramento, and we welcome those folks that are listening tonight. We have them in the Valley, and it's been a great Bay-wide response, and we're thrilled.
1: What a change from the market of 15 years ago, Art, and I'm sure that that had a lot to do with your decision to go with the Bay Area as a potential site for the Gund Brothers, and a better situation than you had earlier with the hockey franchise that they owned. And it seems that the differences are so marked from when the California Golden Seals were here that there's really no way to compare the two situations.
3: There really isn't, Dan. It's like night and day. We're asked that question a lot, but the market is entirely different. I think the A's and the Giants and the Warriors and the 49ers have done a tremendous job in sports marketing in this area in the last 15 years. It's a new way of new attendees out in this market, and I think with George Gund and myself being from the Bay Area, we've lived here, he's lived here over 20 years and I've been here over 15 years, we were well familiar with what the sports market was like, and we were excited to be able to bring the expansion franchise back to the Bay Area.
1: The Gund brothers are really special guys. Gordon Gund, one of the sharpest business minds in the country, and George Gund, one of the real forces behind this hockey club, was out on the ice tonight, made an inspiring speech. What an interesting guy he is.
3: He really is, Dan. They're both very unique people and a lot of fun to work with. I've worked with George and Gordon for over 12 years now, and been involved in various businesses for them, and it's exciting. I know they're having a lot of fun and bringing things back to the Bay Area that the fans want. The Sharks have been so well received, and the merchandise is throughout the nation and actually the world has been so well received, and we're thrilled, and I think the fans of San Jose and the Bay Area deserve to be thrilled with us.
1: Art Savage is our guest, the president and chief executive officer of the Sharks, and we'll be back to talk more right after this message on the San Jose Sharks Radio Network. Art Savage, the president and chief executive officer of the Sharks, joining us between periods. The Sharks trailing Vancouver 1-0 after one. You know, you were the president of the Cleveland Cavaliers NBA franchise, a franchise that has struggled for so many years, and all of a sudden you come into that position and make a few changes within the organization, and the team does very well, not only at the box office, but on the basketball court. What are your prospects for the San Jose Sharks in terms of looking ahead to when that new arena is open?
3: Well, Dan, I wish I could take credit for Cleveland. I was there for a year on an interim basis. The Guns asked me to come in and step in and help that franchise, but we've done some good things there. Quite frankly, we look forward to having a young team here in San Jose and the building. We're looking for a long-term growth here. I think we've got a good nucleus of players. We think we're quite a bit better than an average expansion franchise, and we've got a good group put together. And Jack Ferreira, who was with us in Minnesota, I was very much involved in helping select Jack as the general manager of the North Stars 3 years ago. He's built a great team of scouts, and with George Kingston as his coach, I think we've got a good group, and with the players, they're excited. I think they want to go out and win, and I think they're prepared to do what it takes to get there.
1: All right, it's just a terrific day for Bay Area hockey fans and NHL hockey fans as well. Thanks a lot for joining us, and best of luck as things go on.
3: Thanks, Dan.
1: Art Savage, president and general executive officer of the San Jose Sharks, joining us between periods 1 and 2. The Sharks are trailing the Vancouver Canucks. We'll be back for the second period of action here at the Cal Palace after these messages on the San Jose Sharks Radio Network. Dan Rusinowski back at the Cal Palace, the first game ever at home in the history of the San Jose Sharks franchise. Vancouver leading the Sharks 3-1 at the end of two. And DeMann, who was sort of thrown to the wolves for a couple of periods last night in Vancouver, Jeff Hackett, the fine young goaltender out of the New York Islanders organization, that's where he got his start, is joining us as our intermission guest. And Jeff, congratulations on an absolutely tremendous all-star performance last night. I know that there's some disappointment there because of a loss in the final minute of the game, but yet a tremendous performance.
4: Well, thanks very much, Dan, but like I said, been saying, the bottom line is winning, and it was, like you said, it was very disappointing, and hopefully the next outing out there, or even hopefully tonight, we can pull out a win here in the last period. That would be really nice to see.
1: Well, looking at the shots on goal totals after two, it's 26 for Vancouver, which is a lot more manageable than the 52 that you faced last night, and it seems like the adjustments that Coach George Kingston and his associate Bob Murdoch have made against the Canucks have really helped things.
4: Yeah, you have to give credit to the coaching staff. It seems like they've got the guys continuing on the way we played in the third period last night. Also, the small, homey Cal Palace kind of neutralizes their speed, and they don't have as much room to freewheel as they did last night in Vancouver, which is a little bit bigger of an ice surface.
1: 185 feet long here, 200 feet long in Vancouver, and it does make a difference. You play a more physical game here. As a goaltender, is it an advantage or a disadvantage to have this shorter ice surface?
4: Well, I think it's an advantage in a way, where on the power play it seems like they don't have as much room to set up or move the puck around as much. But one thing you have to be prepared for on a small ice surface is that a shot outside the blue line is not a bad shot here, and you have to be on your toes at all the time, where it's in a rink as big as Vancouver or Calgary. There's a little more room in the neutral zone where, you know, the play doesn't seem to be right on top of you right away, where you can have more time to look at it and watch it develop.
1: Jeff Hackett is our guest in this second intermission. Jeff, you come into a situation where there are a lot of very qualified goaltenders, the Sharks keeping three at the major league level. Does this disturb you?
4: Well, I really don't think the three-goalie system can work in the NHL because simply there's not enough games. It doesn't really disturb me because I believe in my talent and I believe I'm the best man for the job. So all I can do is worry about what I can control. I can't control what other guys do. So all I really worry about is how I play, and that's how I have to look at it.
1: Kind of a scary situation last night as far as some Sharks fans are concerned, because you have had situations where you've been out of the lineup due to concussion problems. I remember when you played in Springfield in the American Hockey League, you had 3-1 season. That's awful tough to take. And last night you ran into somebody in your own zone there, and where it was on the ice. What was happening at that point?
4: It has nothing to do with concussions. I believe that's past me now. Last year I had no really major injury problems that way. And, last night I think it was more fatigue than anything else. It wasn't really a certain injury. It's just so hot in that building that you wouldn't believe. And with all the people in there and the amount of shots that I had, it kind of wore me out a bit.
1: Final comments and notes about what the Sharks have to do in this third period.
4: Well, you know, we have to stay out of the penalty box. We can't score goals when we're down a man all the time. And what we have to do is you have to dump it in and work it in deep. And if you notice when we've been successful, it's been when we get the puck in deep. So we got to just try to get in deep and try to force a play on them.
1: Jeff, thanks a lot. Continued success.
4: Okay, thanks.
1: Jeff Hackett, Sharks goaltender, joining us. We'll be back for the third period after these messages on the San Jose Sharks Radio Network. Jarmo Mivas defends the goal to our left for the third period. The Sharks will move from left to right, and they start out with a combination of Doug Wilson and Bob McGill on defense. Up front, Kelly Kissio and Pat Fildoon. Sharks killing off 1:10 of penalty time for the third period. Pavelich is in the box, 2 minutes for holding, 1:10 left on that penalty. As the puck is dropped, the Vancouver power play starts the third period with the puck. And controlling it at the far side is Gerald Didick. A lead pass to Adams. Gets around Wilson, crosses the line, walks in, shoots, save is made by the goaltender Milos, and Adams showing some nifty stick handling skills as he gets around an all-star defenseman, Doug Wilson, and a good scoring opportunity in the opening 14 seconds of the third period.
0: Wilson and McGill out there defensively on the first shift of the third period for the Sharks. But Adams, who is a very skillful forward, and Vancouver may have the most depth in the National Hockey League at left wing. It's a very weak position around the NHL, oddly. Only a few real top-line players. Luke Robitaille comes to mind at that position. The Canucks are stacked at that position. It's one of their strengths.
1: In case you're wondering who the gentleman next to me is, it's Randy Hahn rejoining us for the third period. Off the face-off shot by Didick. Gloved by Milos and Wisely. He'll hold on with Nedved at the doorstep on the rebound. So 51 seconds to go on that penalty to Pavelich. 19:40 remaining third period. Vancouver on top, 3-1. The goals for Vancouver. Ronning his second. Momesso his second. Adams his first of the year. Presley has responded for the Sharks. And Randy, if you look at the shot totals individually for San Jose, Presley had 6 last night. He had 5 after 2 periods. He's providing a lot of offense. Off the draw, Wilson will pick it up and skim it the length of the ice. No icing, of course, during a shorthanded situation. 43 seconds remaining on the penalty to Pavelich. Vancouver skating from right to left. Here comes Nedved, a lead pass on the left side for Linden. Walks in, shoots one through a screen, stopped by Milos, and he'll hold on. When we talk about screens, Randy, we mean a defenseman for the Sharks in this case in the way of the goaltender's field of vision. And so often that causes goals in hockey.
0: And, of course, the offensive team also tries to set screens as well, just as would be more familiar perhaps in basketball, where the team with the puck will send a player to crash the front of the net, terminology often used, and try and create some disarray in front of that goaltender.
1: Setting a pick, if you will.
0: Yeah, hopefully that puck will find its way through a maze of bodies into the back of the net.
1: Ronning against Kissio on this draw off the faceoff. Ronning controls it at the side of the goal, spins to the boards, being checked by Zettler, got it back to the point. Lume holds it in. Power play for Vancouver. Lume to Ronning, feeds to the corner to Momesso. Races in back of the net. Stick handling around McLeod, tosses one back to the point, hits the skate of Lindsay. Poked aside, and here comes Balloon down the ice. He's hooked by the Vancouver defender Momesso. No penalty called. Good, smart play by Momesso to slow Balloon down and not allow him to get his hands on the puck. But the Sharks shorthanded still have it in the Vancouver end of the ice. They toss one around the boards in back of the net. Lume grabs it. The penalty is over. Good penalty killing by San Jose. Back at center, Balloon steals a pass again. Backhand pass, lead pass, right onto the stick in front. Mullina drive, stop by McLean, and a good chance before that for Mike McHugh after he got the pass from Falloon. So the Sharks with two offensive chances at the end of the penalty. Vancouver was caught sleeping last night. Let's see what happens in the third period tonight. Here come the Sharks again. Led by Mullen. Winds it around the boards. Can't control it. Vancouver skates to center. Two-on-two break. Momesso along with Ronning. Momesso drops it to Ronning. At the top of the circle, winds up, shoots one, deflected wide by the San Jose defense. At the near side, Neil Wilkinson with the puck. Big Sharks defenseman gets it to center, winds up and slaps one in. Right side of the Vancouver goal. Sharks on the move at the far side of the Vancouver zone. Presley in there to forecheck. Worked it free, but Vancouver gets it back, and Didick leads Courtnall on the left wing side. He's to center in the zone, but offsides the call against the Canucks. We'll take a break in the action. 17:52 to go. Third period. Canucks lead it 3-1. We'll be right back after this on the San Jose Sharks Radio Network. Penalty to Pavelich is over, but the Canucks maintain the 3-1 lead. Face off at the center ice area, right at the Sharks' blue line. Tonight's attendance, by the way, officially 10,888 fans, Randy, a capacity crowd, seeing NHL hockey for the first time for many of them.
5: Starting to get into a little bit here in the third period as well. You heard them in the background, and the Sharks need a lift right now.
1: They skate from left to right, controlling the faceoff. McGill gets it across the red line, shoots it in, gets it to Wilson, a shot right on rebound, Evason a drive, right at point-blank range. He missed the side corner of a net. Over at the near boards, picked up by Courtnall. Here come the Canucks to center. Led now by Didick, taking the pass, gets it across the blue line. A shot goes right on, stopped by Milas, deflects the rebound to the corner, and McGill comes up with a puck. Gives it to Wilson. Sharks captain leads the attack to center, across the blue line, offsides the call. That offsides was called by another veteran defenseman, David Babich, who poked the puck off of the left-handed shooting Wilson stick right as he reached the blue line. If he had allowed Wilson to cross the blue line, that would have been a legal pass, but he just sort of confused Wilson long enough to knock it back to center ice, and they brought it in offsides.
5: The disparity in the shots total continues to build. Not to harp on a point, but shots now 30-15 in Vancouver's favor, and the Sharks have not generated a whole lot of offense since the early going in the second period.
1: Not at all. They're going to have to try and get some power play chances in the third and hope that Vancouver is as undisciplined as they were last night in period number three, but so far it doesn't seem to be the case. 3-1 Vancouver. Ochick on the attack, gives to McBain on the right side. Had Ochick in the slot, but couldn't get it to him. Ochick with it in back, tries the wraparound, almost bounced past Milas, but he manages to fall on the bouncing puck, and that was a very dangerous play as Ochick sent a centering pass in front intended for Walter, but it bounced off a stick and was palpitating in front of Milas, and he had to hang on.
5: Looking at this Vancouver lineup, Dan, Pat Quinn, the general manager, has built a big team. This is very un-Smythe-like. The Smythe has been known, at least over the years, as the Greyhound division, the high-scoring speed skill division. These are bumpers and bruisers and grinders the Canucks have. The Smythe division's changing. L.A. bulked up over the offseason. Everybody did except Calgary in the division. And this Vancouver team is maybe the new Smythe division kind of team of the 90s.
1: Edmonton kind of bulking down these days, getting rid of Mark Messier in exchange for Bernie Nichols, more of a slick point-scoring person, but not the leader that Messier is on a team. And although that is a questionable somewhat to trade for Edmonton now, the two guys they got, Louis DeBrusque and Stephen Rice, are fine prospects from the Rangers organization. Edmonton knows what they're doing in that sense, but for the short run, they're definitely bulking down.
5: I think the only guy left is Kevin Lowe and the radio announcer.
1: Off the draw, here's a shot by McBain. It goes wide, bounces to the near boards, and Pavelich clears it back to center. Knocked back the other way by Robert Dirk. Dirk's getting a lot of ice time with Lidster tonight for the Canucks, and he has played quite well. And in back of the Sharks' goal, Pavelich knocks it off the left wing boards. McHugh and Cox are the wings for Mark Pavelich, the center. Pavelich lost the puck. Walter takes it back, but offsides the call against the Canucks as Ochick was in the zone ahead of the play. Breaking the action, 16:33 to play, third period. The Vancouver Canucks lead the San Jose Sharks 3-1. You're listening to the San Jose Sharks Radio Network. 3-1 Vancouver, 16:33 to go, third period. Plenty of time for a Sharks comeback, but San Jose needs to start generating some more offensive opportunities. They've been working hard, but they need to get a few breaks right here. Off the faceoff, Sharks lose the draw. Merzen, lead pass on the left intended for Adams, who scored Vancouver's third goal. He lost it at the San Jose blue line. Hammond gave it to Wilkinson, his partner. Wilkinson sends it back up the right wing boards, but Vancouver's Merzen taps it back the other way. Jarmo Milas handling it for the San Jose, gives to Wilkinson, winds it around the boards, but not out. Now the Sharks able to clear it back to center. Mullen got it to the red line, but the Canucks drive it back into the San Jose zone. Left side of Jarmo Miras. Kenny Hammond picks it up for the Sharks. Lead pass bounces over the outstretched stick of Kelly Kissio and goes all the way down into the Vancouver zone. Canucks Murzyn sends it the length of the ice. This should be icing against the Canucks as Wilkinson makes the touch. And indeed it is. They'll bring the faceoff all the way back deep into the Vancouver zone. And faceoffs are so important, Randy Hahn. Right here, the Sharks, if they win the draw, can get a shot on goal in a matter of seconds. And so far in these two games, Vancouver has had the better of the faceoffs. It's such an important, often lost thought in terms of the rest of the elements of the game of hockey.
5: Well, it's key. It's a key skill to have. Kelly Kissio, probably the strongest faceoff man for the Sharks. Mark Pavlich in to take this draw. Some teams have players just for the purpose of faceoff specialists. Steve Kasper comes to mind, the former LA King, now with the Philadelphia Flyers. He's very adept at that.
1: I remember a guy named Pete Stemkowski, the slowest skater in hockey history, who was the best faceoff man, and that's why he was a member of an NHL team. Right now, Ronning, a speedy player, comes across the blue line, puts a shot on goal, stopped by Milos at the near boards. Ronning is bodied off the play by Gates, and the puck recovered by McGill, and he clears it up ice, and Gates handles it for the Sharks. Link Gates from the red line wrists one in, stopped in back of the net by goaltender McLean in the Vancouver zone. Sent around the near boards, Momesso digs it free, and here comes Ronning. Ronning hooked by Mark Pavlich. No penalty is called as Pavlich worked the puck away from Ronning. Should have been a penalty, I think, though, as the Sharks got a break. They flip it into the Vancouver zone. Babich tosses one back to center. Wilson takes for San Jose, and he just backskates to his own blue line. 14:55 to go, third period. 3-1 Vancouver, the second game of the season for both these teams. And the Vancouver team won it 4-3. Last night, they're on top 3-1 here tonight. In the Shark zone, Anderson starts a rush. Veers to his left, checked by Kortnall. Fanned on the pass intended for Evason, but tossed one instead to the Vancouver line. Recovered by McLeod of the Sharks. Tried to stick handle once too much, and Larionov worked it free. Sent back the other way by Kortnall. Into the Shark zone it goes. Left side of Nealis. Zettler. Rink-wide pass on the right for Evans. Drop pass to McLeod across the blue line. Rink-wide pass. Evans a chance. Stopped in front by McLean. Back the other way. Here come the Vancouver Canucks. It's a pass from Larionov to Kortnall. Cross the line. Wrist shot partially blocked by McLeod. At the near side in the San Jose zone, Zettler picks it up, and he sends a cross-ice pass to Gates. Actually, Anderson. Anderson with the puck, lead on the right for Evans. Evans in across the Vancouver line, drops it off to the far boards. Anderson digging with Hammond, trying to work it free. They get it in back of the Canuck net. Now going in to get it, Evans. He's body-checked off the play there by Robert Dirk. A much bigger Robert Dirk showing his strength, and Evans sort of like a weebles that wobble. They don't fall down. That's exactly what Evans was, as he sort of bounced down to the ice and bounced up. Now Cox the other way takes a pass, a long one. It's offsides against the Sharks, but kind of a humorous scene a few moments ago in back of the Vancouver net as Evans so outsized by Dirk, it wasn't funny.
5: It's like one of those battery-operated toys you used to have when you were a kid, and it's on wheels, and it hits a wall and turns the other way. That was
1: one of those.
5: Yeah, that was a mismatch of mammoth proportions there, as the straight arm kind of just knocked Evans off his balance and in a totally different direction. Vancouver dominating this hockey game right now, leading 3-1, outshooting the Sharks by a margin of 2-1. Sharks have shown a little more flash here in the third period. Still lots of time.
1: George Kingston changing the lines up a bit. He's got Presley at center along with McHugh on the left, Cox on the right. Hammond and Wilkinson are back. So obviously he's trying to take advantage of Presley's individual skills here. Cox and McHugh, workmanlike players. McHugh small, but kind of a grinder out of the University of Maine and the Kalamazoo organization in the IHL. And Crank Cox, a big man with good hands. And that's the kind of person that can get the puck to Presley, who has good scoring ability. So we'll see how this line works for the Sharks. Right now off the draw, Presley wins the faceoff. And he gets it to Wilkinson along the boards. Lost it. And the Canucks send it deep to the Sharks zone. Hammond races back to get it. Eludes the check of McBain. And Hammond gets to center. Here's Presley. Has some room. Walks across the line. Shoots one. Partially blocked by Lume. And Jyrki Lume, nice little move to get control of the puck. He backhands the pass to his left onto the stick of Ryan Walter. Checked there by Craig Cox, but manages to send one into the zone. Right side of Milos in back of the net now. Wilkinson picks it up for the Sharks. He waits for his teammates to set up. and he starts the San Jose attack. Sharks skating from left to right in the third period. Presley kicks it free, tries to get it to Cox on the right wing boards. A little bit of confusion as to who is going to take the puck. Miscommunication between the new line mates. Sharks making changes as the play goes on. In the offensive zone, Cox couldn't get it. Vancouver sending it back to center, and Wilson knocks it back the other way for San Jose. Kirk McLean, the goaltender, leaves it at the near boards. Gino Ochik sends it the length of the ice, and this should be icing against the Canucks as making the touch Bob McGill. And so indeed, a faceoff upcoming deep in Vancouver ice. Break in the action, 12:26 to play, third period. Vancouver on top 3-1 on the San Jose Sharks Radio Network. Canucks have iced the puck, so the faceoff deep in Vancouver zone, left side of McLean. Kissio on the draw, loses it to Linden. Mullen races for the puck, can't get it. Now Falloon kicks it free on the boards, looking for the pass, trying to find Kissio in the slot, can't get it. Kissio taps to Falloon, looking for Mullen, who's fighting for position in the slot with Didick, but the pass never got there, and the Canucks start a 3-on-2 break if they hurry. Here they come. Nedved, lead pass to Didick across the blue line, but offsides the call against the Canucks. Vancouver kind of undisciplined and sloppy on that 3-on-2 break as Linden was ahead of the play and offside, so they bring it back.
5: What's the latest deal on these Canucks uniforms? Have they had any kind of a national election in Canada to ban these things? Well, maybe we shouldn't be firing any shots here on the Sharks' first night, but these have got to be the worst uniforms anywhere.
1: Well, from a broadcasting standpoint, sometimes tough to pick up the numbers of the Vancouver Canucks players, so you have to rely on what they look like. But I'll tell you what, as far as the elections go, they did have an election on it, but they closed the polls at 8 o'clock Eastern time, so it never got to the West Coast for the vote.
5: I'll tell you, this game is being televised live on the East Coast of Canada, where it's now 1:42 in the morning. Wonder if everybody's still up there watching.
1: Well, Danny Gallivan is undoubtedly sleeping in his Montreal apartment in front of the TV set. Former Montreal Canadiens voice, a big part of the Hockey Night in Canada ceremonies the other night. He was mentioning that he was going to watch this hockey game, but at age of 76, I don't think he's awake right now. 3-1 Vancouver, 11:55 to go, third period. Sharks skate from left to right. Way out of his net is Milos. Tries to clear, can't do it. He's out of position. Vancouver intercepts. Linden had a great chance to put it into the empty net, but didn't do it. Now Adams with the puck. Tries to feed it in front for Nedved. Intercepted by a back-checking Faloney. Leads Mullen at center. Here's Mullen down their left wing side. Drop pass for Wilson as Mullen is absolutely clotheslined by Didick. Wilson overskated the puck. Mullen recovers and tosses one in back of the Vancouver goal. Falloon into forecheck. He's been a spark for the Sharks all night long. He's made some good offensive plays. There he misses the puck, and Vancouver skates to center. Now we've got Kissio pushing and shoving with Gerald Didick. Didick, a pretty tough customer, and, you know, he has been kind of a thorn in the Sharks' side all night. Now we're going to see some trouble as Kelly Kissio, Sharks' assistant captain, taking exception to what Gerald Didick was doing in the offensive corner.
5: I don't think Kissio really deep down wants anything to do with Didick. He is a big, strong character. This is a big Vancouver team. I hate to repeat myself, but they have out-muscled the Sharks repeatedly in this game. They are just bred for a different style of hockey. They are a big, rangy team. Not a fast, skillful team necessary, but they punish people, and they've been punishing the Sharks tonight. We've seen very little rust up from the Sharks, and the Canucks obviously sending out a message that we're a tough team to mess with. Don't mess with us, and the Sharks have kind of heated that up to this point. And, of course, on the other side of it, the Sharks just can't afford any more penalty trouble. They may want to assert themselves physically and establish their presence a little more, but right now they're down by 2 goals. They have not had a whole lot of success killing penalties, and they've got to play it kind of calmly right now and try and get back in this hockey game, and if anything, draw Vancouver into some of the rough stuff. And so far the Canucks not obliging. Didick right there was unwilling, even after challenged by Kissio, to fight.
1: At 8:38, 2-minute roughing, coincidental minors called to both Kelly Kissio of the Sharks, Gerald Didick of the Vancouver Canucks. And so play is resumed with a 5-on-5 skating situation, and it sent the length of the ice, icing the call against the Canucks as Vancouver dropped it all the way down. And the reason why, Randy Hahn, that there are no 4-on-4 skating situations here, used to be that way. They elected that when 2 penalties or coincidental minors are called against the teams, they only penalize the players. The players have to sit sort of almost like what they call a 2-minute misconduct, really.
5: Right.
1: They sit in the box and they keep it 5-on-5. Tell me why.
5: The reason, 99. Wayne Gretzky would feast when teams were 4-on-4 or 3-on-3. He and Yari Curry with the Edmonton Oilers loved all that open ice. They took advantage of many, many situations to score goals in those critical opportunities.
1: Back to live play. Here come the Canucks at center, led by Momesso. Long shot, stick save made by Mielis. Sharks will send it along the near boards, but it's kept in by Dirk. Gets to Ronning. Ronning darts away, takes a chop from Presley. Kind of dazed him a little bit, but Momesso recovers. Ronning is right back to it as the Sharks clear the zone. That was kind of an inadvertent cross-check by Presley. His stick was up and Ronning, a short player, just sort of ran into it. Back in center zone, Zettler guns one in, but San Jose called on the play offsides, and so they bring it back. Break in the action, 10:28 to go, third period at the Cal Palace. Canucks leading 3-1. We'll return in just a moment on the San Jose Sharks Radio Network. 3-1 Vancouver, 10:15 to play, third period. Dan Rusinowski with Randy Hahn at the Cal Palace. First game ever at home in San Jose Sharks history. And here comes Larionov for Vancouver. Had Merzen in the slot, but the sliding defender for the Sharks blocked the pass. That was Ken Hammond who made a nice play. Now Falloon twisting and turning at the blue line. Gives to McHugh, walks in, shoots, goes!

0: made a lot happen there on that goal as he came toward the net.
1: What a tremendous play by Falloon as the Sharks are within one in a case of deja vu here as Mike McHugh took the pass from Falloon and slapped it home. 10 minutes and 2 seconds of the third period. Mike McHugh's first goal of the season, but Pat Falloon made it work with a beautiful move at the blue line. He kind of crossed him up a little bit. The Vancouver Canucks defense didn't react in time, and McHugh got some space, and he beat Kirk McLean at 10:02.
0: Pat Falloon gets his first point in his first NHL game.
1: That could be a kind of an omen for the future if that continues, obviously. The Sharks now right back into this hockey game, and as we said, deja vu from last night when Canucks had total control of the game and the Sharks put on a spirited effort in the third. Plenty of time to go. 9:28 in regulation time. Sharks trailing by one. They skate from right to left to right. It's Evans losing control. Dirk feeds it to Walter. Walks to the slot. Ochik takes the pass from Walter but can't get the shot away. Good work by Perry Anderson to tie up Ochik. Now the Sharks will break out of their own zone. 3-2 to score. Vancouver on top of the Sharks. Third period. Nedved walking into the zone. Angle shot right on stop by Milas. And the rebound dangerously in front but gobbled up by McGill, and he clears the center. Mike McHugh tries the backhand pass to the left. Fanned on it. Canucks right back the other way. Linden racing into the zone, fighting with McLeod for it. Good play by Pat McLeod to maintain control, and he sends it up the left wing to Cox. Cox clears the zone. Sharks in the middle of some changes. Presley, McHugh, and Cox. The combination up front. McLeod and Zettler are back on defense. In the Sharks zone, Merzen walks in at the side of the goal, tried the angle shot, and he whistled it wide. McHugh, working hard, clears the zone back to center. Presley way ahead of the play as he crosses the blue line, and so Sharks called for a two-line pass. 8:27 to play, third period. Break in the action. Canucks leading 3-2. This is the San Jose Sharks Radio Network. A pretty play by Pat Falloon at 10:02 of the third period, and you might say it's an ugly goal by Mike McHugh because the goaltender, McLean, was fooled by the antics of Falloon, and he was really not fooled by the shot by McHugh, but it got by, and the first goal for McHugh. Here come the Canucks, though. A shot right on from the far side by Linden. Stopped by Milas. The play in front. Nedved, a drive stop by Jarmo Milas. At the far boards, Canucks putting the pressure on. Didick from the point bounces one off the boards. Came to the slot, but Milas knocked it away. Now in back of the net. Milas winds it around the boards. Wilkinson's helmet was knocked off, and play has been stopped. This pushing and shoving match going on a little bit for a second anyway, as Wilkinson gave the Canuck player Linden a dirty look, but the puck out of play, so a whistle. 8:02 to go in the third period, and all of a sudden, Randy, the game becomes fascinating again. It was kind of going along. The Canucks were maintaining control. They were doing the job against the Sharks defensively. You can appreciate that, but the Sharks were able to break out of it with a big goal.
0: Indeed they did, and Neil Wilkinson just had a great shift behind the net, tying off Peter Nedved there as the Canucks had something going, moving the puck around. He kept Nedved bottled up behind the net. Nedved couldn't shake him off. Wilkinson stayed away from a penalty, too. That's the key. Make the play. Make it cleanly, or at least don't get caught.
1: Here comes Ronning for Vancouver across the Sharks' blue line. Cuts to the corner, overskates the puck, but it's picked up by Sandlak in the corner. Gives it back to Ronning. Twists away from Bobby McGill. Now McGill rides him off the play. Ronning is always so dangerous, but that time he couldn't get it. Recovered for Vancouver by Momesso. Gives to Ronning back of the net. Tries the wraparound play and fanned on it. He was really trying to shoot there. It turned out it would have been a good pass if any Vancouver Canuck player was in the slot. But nobody was there. The Sharks clear it down the ice. 7:24 to play, third period. 3-2. Vancouver on top of the Sharks. San Jose has a goal in the third by Mike McHugh. At center zone, fighting for it is Mullen. Lost it. Ronning darts across the blue line. Takes a check from Kissio, and it was a clean one. Kissio gets a big roar from the crowd, and now Sandlak drills Bob McGill at the near side, and Wilson gave him a shot. The physical action is getting a little more intense in the third period for the Sharks. Back to center, the Sharks dump it to the red line. Andrew McBain turns it around and sends it back deep to the Sharks zone. Bobby McGill on with Wilson. Bobby McGill, the defenseman for the Sharks, leads Pavlich at center, pass too far, recovered by the Canucks. They tap back to the San Jose blue line, and for the Sharks, it's Zettler with the puck. Caroms the puck to center. Walter grabs it there for Vancouver, gives to Lume. Lume tried to lead it on the right for McBain, knocked back the other way by San Jose. Presley over skating, trying to recover at the near boards. Lost it on the stick check to Ochik. Zettler recovers for the Sharks, though, deep in the San Jose zone. 3-2 Vancouver, 6:20 to play in the third period. Sharks skating from left to right. There's a scramble by the Sharks bench to try to control the puck, and Pavlich will work it free. Tosses one back into his own zone to Zettler. Sharks playing catch with it. Leaves it on the left for Pat McLeod. Good stick handler. McLeod at center just slaps one in. Left side of the Vancouver goal. There's a check against Lume. The goaltender is out of position. Presley put him into the boards, and the Canucks back the other way, firing a long shot on net by Merzen. It's stopped by Milos, but the concentration in the Vancouver end as McLean is disoriented. Sharks back to center. McLeod backhands one end. Link Gates at the far boards in the Vancouver end. Lost it to Didick. Recovered by Presley, helmetless, as he lost his helmet. He tried to pass it back to the point, but Hammett out of position, and so it bounces around at center ice. 5:30 to play, regulation time. 3-2 Vancouver on top of the Sharks here. On the right wing side, McHugh will try to backhand it in. Stopped by Merzen, recovered by Adams. Adams leads Linden. They crisscross across the Sharks' blue line. Linden drops it back. Didick on the point. Shoots one. What a save by Milos. He reacted at the last minute and made a body save at the near side of the goal. Sharks trying to break out. Evans, lead pass right onto the pad of Anderson. Knocks it down and tried to shoot it in, but it's knocked back the other way by the Vancouver defense. Now Linden hauling down Hammond. Crowd crying for a penalty. It's not going to be called as Hammond gets up and checks Linden into the boards. Sharks clear the zone. It goes all the way down the ice. Icing is the call against San Jose. We've got a break in the action with 4:49 to go in another exciting third period. With the score, Vancouver 3, San Jose 2. This is the San Jose Sharks Radio Network. American Airlines offers more flights from San Jose and the Silicon Valley than any other airline. They fly to 28 cities, including Tokyo. American Airlines, something special in the air. 4:49 to go, third period, and the Canucks hanging on to a slim 3-2 lead over the San Jose Sharks, but another exciting effort by the San Jose team, Randy, on in the third period.
0: Well, like we were talking about earlier, Dan, they seem to come on as the game wears on. Now with the game on the line and a one-goal game, again, the Sharks are back in this. It's getting physical out there, too. That's getting the fans back into it. They don't come out here to expect to see the Sharks win every game, but they sure want to be entertained, and they're finally getting their money's worth here in the third period.
1: And Nedved against Kissio on the draw. Kissio got it to Mullen, but his pass intended for Falloon went too far. And at center ice, the veteran Doug Lidster will backhand it deep to the San Jose end. Doug Wilson, one-time pass to Mullen on the left. He breaks out to center, crosses the red line, and flips one in. Left side of the Vancouver goal. Dirk chases and gets control of it. Winds it around the boards. Wilson crashing in, holds onto the puck, but lost it on the stick check. Now Kissio recovers. Tries to feed Falloon in the slot. Intercepted by Lidster. And again, the veteran Lidster sends it back to center zone. Veteran defensemen are so important, and Lidster just made two good defensive plays to stop the Sharks' attack. Now another one. Doug Wilson, perennial all-star for San Jose, taps one to center zone. Pass a little bit too far for Brian Mullen. Vancouver tosses one the length of the ice behind their own blue line. It should have been icing, but they ruled a Shark player could have touched it, and so play continues in the San Jose zone. Sharks breaking out. Mullen, 3-on-3, gives it to Wilson, across the blue line. Quick shot goes wide of the Vancouver net. Kissio on the rebound into forecheck. Wilson fighting for the puck in deep with Kissio and Sandlak. Sandlak kicked it free, and Vancouver will be able to get out of the zone. Here comes Momesso. Canucks skating from right to left. They have a 3-on-2. Lead pass for Ronning on the left into the zone. A severe angle shot. Stopped by Milos, and he gives it to Evason on the rebound. Evason to center as the Sharks made the change. Moves across the blue line. Lost the puck with Lume, enabling the Canucks to pick it up, and Sandlak backhands it down the ice. This will be icing as the Canucks pick up the puck, and no, they wave it off again. Bozak had the hand in the air, but Scherers, the linesman, waved it off. So play continues. Here's Presley on one knee, shoots one. It's stopped by the goaltender McLean. Back the other way, Presley with a little bit of individualism on that last exchange. Had a good chance to score with a nice little wrist shot. Back the other way come the Canucks, though. Walter on the attack to center. Looking on the right, intended for McBain. Knocked aside by Gates in the corner of the Shark zone. Far side of the ice surface. Left side of Milos. It's sent back to the point. Didick tries the screenshot. Blocked by Anderson. It comes to the near boards. Presley will carry it back to center. And it's taken by Didick. He flips it right back to Sharks territory. Stopped in back of the net by Milos. San Jose making complete line changes here. As in back of the net, Zettler starts the attack. 2:20 to play in regulation. Here come the Sharks to center, led by Presley. Long shot from center ice, and McLean handled it pretty well, but he still was fooled a bit by the trajectory. Now the other way. Canucks skating across the Sharks' blue line. It's Ochik winding it around to the near boards. All Vancouver's trying to do is slow the Sharks down enough and limit their offensive chances. But here comes Hammond. Lead for Pavlich across the blue line. Lost the puck on the stick check to Dirk. Recovered by McHugh. Nice cross-ice pass to Hammond. Lost it in his stick. Now recovers. Sends a shot right on stop by McLean in front. And McHugh had a chance at the rebound, but he missed the puck. Now Linden back the other way for Vancouver. He's checked at the far side by Gates. It comes cross-ice to the near side, taken by Wilkinson deep in the San Jose zone, bothered by a forechecking Nedved. He races behind his own net. Now Wilkinson deliberately starts the attack for the Sharks. Nedved into forecheck, ties him up for a second, forcing Wilkinson to throw it away. It goes all the way down the ice, not far enough for icing, but Vancouver gets possession of the puck. We're going to keep our eye on Jarmo Miros here as the Canucks break to center. Wilson loses the puck, 2-on-1. Here comes Linden, walks in, shoots. Great save by Miros. He's down on his back. He's out of position. The rebound goes to Linden, but he can't get a shot on net. Now the pass comes to center. Here comes Balloon down the right wing side, cross the blue line. Makes his move on the near board, spins, tries to feed it to Wilson in back of the net. Out in front, backhand shot right on, stopped by Linden at the far boards. Falloon picks it up, centers it out in front. Nobody there for the Sharks. The net is empty, the extra skater is on, and the shot goes all the way down the ice, and Vancouver scores. Trevor Linden picked it up at center. A belated Sharks effort goes by the boards, and Pat Falloon put the pass right to the center ice area. It went right through all the way out of his zone. Linden puts the empty netter in, and I guess that's all she wrote.
0: Well, the Sharks showing a good flash there in the late going as Doug Wilson got the pass from Falloon and shoved it behind the net. They got it up the middle, but nobody was there for San Jose, and the Canucks put away the empty net goal to make it 4-2, 48 seconds left, and this place is emptying in a hurry.
1: 48 seconds to play in the third period. Sharks trailing the Vancouver Canucks 4-2. A timeout call by the San Jose Sharks coach George Kingston. The players are huddling at the benches. We'll take a timeout on the San Jose Sharks radio network. 48 seconds remaining in the third period, and the Sharks need two goals to come back. Jarmo Miros is back between the pipes, and obviously the moment he sees the Shark players with control of the puck, he's heading to the bench for the extra skater. In fact, Wayne Presley has one knee coming over the boards here, as off the draw, the Sharks send it into the Vancouver zone. They can't control the puck, though. Now Mullen gets it back at center. He'll just wind up and shoot it into the end of the Vancouver Canucks. Miros is out. Presley is in. Six skaters for the Sharks. It's cleared back to center and knocked down by a stick above the shoulder, which is not allowed in professional hockey. And so Miros is going to have to come back on the ice because the faceoff comes too close to the San Jose net to allow him to stay on the bench.
0: I think the Sharks have shown some flashes here of what we can expect from them in the future. It's not all going to come together, even though it's opening night, and I know a lot of fans probably are leaving here disappointed that the Sharks didn't win. Vancouver Canucks have been in this league for 21 years. They know a little bit about winning, maybe not as much as they'd like to, but certainly the Sharks have shown us in the past couple of nights that they're going to contend every night. It's just maybe not a question of winning every night.
1: 15 seconds remaining in the third period, and they drop the puck, and immediately they stop it. An offsides call against San Jose, and so they'll drop it right at the Vancouver blue line. Have you ever seen two goals in 16 seconds? Actually, the NHL record is three goals in 21 seconds by one person. Bill Mosienko of the Chicago Blackhawks did it way back in the 1950s. One man, three goals in 21 seconds. So is possible.
0: Well, you have a motorbike?
1: He must have. At least an SST of some kind off the draw. It's sent deep into the Vancouver zone, and now it pokes over the stick of Wilson. There's going to be another empty net goal as Momesso walks in, and he scores. Wilson lost the puck on the point. It bounced right over his stick. Momesso alertly brings it up ice. This should be an unassisted goal with 2 seconds left, or 2.5 exactly, remaining in the game, and it's a 5-2 Vancouver lead. Momesso picks up his second goal of the game, and that comes at 19:58. So it's Vancouver 5 and the Sharks 2. Time now for only 2 more seconds of ice time. They drop the puck. The clock ticks down. The horn sounds, and the Sharks fall to 0-2, but a pretty exciting few flashes by the San Jose Sharks in the third period. Got right back into the game. And the Sharks off their bench to console goaltender Jarmo Miras, who put together a pretty spirited effort in the third as well. San Jose goes down to defeat tonight, Randy Hahn, but they go down fighting.
0: Well, and they get a round of applause here from the fans, too. And these fans are going to be somewhat forgiving in the early going. And when I say early going, I mean early years. This is not going to be a situation where we're going to have a Stanley Cup contending franchise in this area right off the bat. If this team makes the playoffs in the first couple of years of its existence, it's going to shock a lot of people in the hockey world. Many expect the Sharks not to contend for 3, 4, 5 years. Some expansion teams have taken much longer than this. The key to this franchise from the very beginning has been Jack Ferreira, I believe. He's the man who has spent painstaking hours with his coaching, with his scouting staff, with Chuck Grillo, to put together this franchise, and it's going to take a while for it to gel.
1: That's the end of the hockey game. The final score, the Vancouver Canucks 5 and the San Jose Sharks 2. We'll return in just a moment right after these words on the San Jose Sharks Radio Network.

0: 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And by the Bank of America, inviting the Sharks and their fans to go for it in 91-92. Well, Randy Hahn, the Sharks went for it, but they didn't quite get there in Game 2 of the regular season. Kind of a case of deja vu in a way. This time, a little less dramatic as the Vancouver Canucks scored two empty net goals in the final minute of play. They beat the San Jose Sharks 5-2, and still a nice comeback by the Sharks in the third to excite their fans. I think that this is a team that is never going to give up, no matter how far behind they are. If they're getting good goaltending over the course of the season, and in spite of some deficiencies defensively, I think the Sharks are coming on, and Pat Falloon is impressive in his first NHL start.
1: I thought Falloon had a fine game. I thought Doug Wilson was solid, just as we expected he would be for the Sharks. And above everything else, let's put this into the proper perspective. Hockey's back in Northern California. The Sharks are on the ice. The long, long wait for many fans who suffered through the drought of hockey here for over a decade is over. There's a team here. They're not going to win every game this year. They may not make the playoffs. They might. Who knows? But NHL hockey is back. The greatest stars in the game are back in this area, and I think we're all the better for it.
0: Randy and I will be back for tonight's postgame show, which follows after these messages on the San Jose Sharks Radio Network.
2: The San Jose Sharks Radio Network presents the Sharks Postgame Report, brought to you by Coca-Cola Classic. You can't beat the feeling. By Budweiser, the king of beers, with that distinctively clean, crisp, cold taste. Nothing beats a Bud. And by Diet Coke, just for the taste of it.
0: Dan Rusinowski back here at the Cal Palace. The final score in the hockey game, Vancouver 5, the Sharks 2. But San Jose really in a one-goal hockey game. Two empty net goals in the third period. One by Trevor Linden, the other by Sergio Momesso. And the Sharks fall to 0-2 on the season. They give the Canucks a boost. Vancouver in first place, undoubtedly, in the Smythe division with a record of 2 wins and no losses and 4 points. You get 2 points for a win, 1 point for a tie. And Randy Hahn, again, flashes by the Sharks. They did the job in certain instances, but you can see some things that they have to work on.
1: There's a certain lack of organization, especially on the special teams. Penalty killing, power play. Two areas that take a lot of coordination, a lot of knowing the players around you. Let's face it, these guys go into a dressing room on these first couple of nights and look around. There's not a lot of familiar faces around, and I'm talking the San Jose Sharks. Somewhat the case for Vancouver. Only 11 of the players on their lineup were with this team last year. But they're a far more seasoned, experienced team. Far more players that have seen a lot of NHL time, logged a lot of NHL games. I think the lack of offense showed again tonight. Falloon showed flashes. Presley showed some things that we hadn't seen from the Sharks in the preseason with his offense. But that's obviously still the weak point of this hockey club, is players who are going to score goals for them. Defensively, they didn't do too bad. They allowed 3 legitimate goals. The 2 empty netters will take off the scoreboard.

Wayne Elvis Presley, his first goal of the season. He certainly did not leave the building after the first period was over. He was back in action and certainly showed his offensive prowess with this goal to put the Sharks back in the game. The Sharks have a good opportunity right here. They move up ice on the right side. It's Evison, drop back, Presley scores!

0: Wayne Pressly, and you heard the reaction from the crowd. His first goal of the season, Evason and McLeod, the assist. 5-on-3 power play chance for the Sharks at 2:26 of the second period. It was a 1-1 hockey game. But then the Vancouver Canucks took over. They outshot the Sharks 15-8 in the second period. Lomesso got his second at 5:01. Adams and Sandlak with the assist. And then at 14:58 on the power play, Greg Adams, who's had two fine games against the Sharks, scored in front of Jarmo Milas. Nedved and Linden, his line mates, got credited with the assist. So 3-1 Vancouver after two. Then San Jose came back within one on this goal by Mike McHugh. Now Falloon twisting and turning at the blue line. Gives to McHugh, walks in, shoots, score! Mike McHugh, his first goal of the season as a member of the San Jose Sharks, and it was as simple as that. Falloon with the ever so elusive move at the blue line, confusing the defense and Kirk McLean. Not a great shot by McHugh, but enough to get it by the confused Vancouver goaltender at 10:02. McHugh's first from Falloon made it 3-2 Vancouver. The Sharks pulled their goaltender in the final minute to try to tie it, but at 19:12, Linden's second goal of the season. At 19:58, also on the empty netter with Milas out and the extra skater on, Molmeso assisted by Babich. So two goals for Sergio Molmeso. He added an assist, and he's the kind of player that you don't always notice on the ice, but he gets the job done, Randy.
1: Yeah, Molmeso, part of that trio that came over from St. Louis in the big trade that Vancouver made late last season. Just another one of those big bruising guys the Vancouver Canucks have. We're going to see a lot of the Vancouver Canucks. These two teams will play seven times in the regular season. I think the Sharks are going to get to know the Momessos and the Diddicks and people like that pretty well.
0: And so are the Sharks fans. A good rivalry brewing between these two teams. 14-7 in favor of the Canucks in the third period. The shots on goal. Final shots on goal for the game, 39 for the Canucks, 20 for the Sharks, which is a lot different than the 52-32 edge in game number one. And San Jose improving a lot in terms of their defensive coverages tonight, but there's still some work to go.
1: Yeah, they have a lot of work to do, but they know that. They went into this season knowing that it was going to be a season of teaching. That's one of the main reasons George Kingston's here as the head coach. They've got a lot to teach, a lot to learn, but they've got some very faithful fans and supporters here who came out tonight.
0: Only two penalties. Kissio of the Sharks, 2 minutes for roughing at 8:38, and coincidentally, it was a roughing penalty called at 8:38 to Diddick of the Vancouver Canucks, and kind of a mismatch in size there, but Kelly Kissio sort of showing his leadership not only to the team but to the crowd, leading by example right there as he took exception to what Diddick did, and that's another nice sign. The Sharks showing that they're not going to be pushed around too much.
1: I like Kelly Kissio. I like that play there. Boy, when he took on another one of the Vancouver players, who was it? Ronning, Cliff Ronning, right around center ice, almost leveled him right there. Kissio's the kind of player that is going to give you that. He comes from the New York Rangers, where he and Brian Mullen played on the same line. More experience, a more poised player. He's got that spark, that energy, and the Sharks could have used a little more of that tonight. At times they were flat, particularly in that second period. I think starting the season on back-to-back games, maybe some of the players not quite used to the fitness level yet this early in the season, coming off training camp, but they're going to have to get used to it because they've got some tough stretches of games coming up.
0: Our post-game show will continue in just a moment after this message on the San Jose Sharks Radio Network.
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0: Time now for a look at out-of-town scores in the National Hockey League. The Sharks lost the game tonight 5-2 to Vancouver. Our post-game report continues with the ever-so-information-filled Randy Hahn and some out-of-town scores.

0: The scores on this first Saturday night in the National Hockey League season. In the Meadowlands in New Jersey, the Devils beat the St. Louis Blues 7-2. Stéphane Richer, the recently acquired Devil forward from Montreal, with a pair of goals. Brett Hull scores his first goal of the year. You know who assisted, Adam Oates. Hull and Oates back in action again, but St. Louis lose it 7-2 in New Jersey. Quebec wins their season opener. Les Nordiques at Le Colisée defeat the Hartford Whalers by a score of 4-2. Joe Sakic, he's a name to watch if you're unfamiliar with the Nordiques. You won't be unfamiliar long with Joe Sakic, a goal and two assists for him tonight as the Nordiques beat Hartford 4-2. In Toronto at Maple Leaf Gardens, Grant Fuhr picks up his first win in a Maple Leaf uniform. He makes 35 saves as the Leafs beat the Detroit Red Wings 8-5. Detroit out shooting Toronto 40-25 in the hockey game. Big game for Wendell Clark, the Maple Leaf forward, with a hat trick, three goals for Clark. Again, Toronto beats Detroit 8-5. Minnesota, a 4-2 win over of the Chicago Blackhawks. Brian Bellows with a pair of goals as the North Stars start their season trying to make another trip to the Stanley Cup, which they surprisingly did last year. In Washington, the Capitals beat the Buffalo Sabres 3-1. Dino Cicerelli with the winner at 13:40 of the second period. On the island, the New York Islanders upset the Boston Bruins 4-3. And one other final score in overtime. Soviet Sergei Nemchinov scores the winner at 1:42 of overtime as the New York Rangers beat the Montreal Canadiens 2-1. Mark Messier, the former Edmonton Oilers star in his first game in a New York Ranger uniform, picks up an assist in the second period. The Rangers win a 2-1 over Montreal in overtime.
1: And in that game, Patrick Roy in goal for the Montreal Canadiens. He very rarely loses at home at the Forum, but a tough way for him to start the season tonight.
0: Indeed it was, but a great way for the New York Rangers to begin. They honestly feel, with the trade they made with the Oilers the other day, they've got a team that can go all the way to the Stanley Cup. With Mark Messier's leadership and those five Stanley Cup rings he's got, they might be right.
1: Our postgame report will continue from the Cal Palace right after this message on the San Jose Sharks Radio Network.

0: Postgame show continues here at the Cal Palace. Dan Rusinowski with Randy Hahn on the Sharks Radio Network. Canucks won the game 5-2. The Sharks fall to 0-2 on the season. And Vancouver upending to the top, vaulting to the top, I should say, in the Smythe division. They have a record of 2 wins and no losses at a 4-point total. And the series against the Sharks, obviously critical with Vancouver. San Jose looking at Vancouver, Randy Hahn, as critical to their hopes to have a successful year. The San Jose team, if they do well against Vancouver and they do well against Winnipeg, are going to have a better chance for a playoff spot coming the end of the year. And I know it's only 2 games into the series, but plenty of time to go.
1: And realistically, those are the 2 teams they have to shoot for as try to get past. I still think that the Smythe division shakes down Calgary and Los Angeles either way at the top after that Edmonton, although Edmonton really may be dropping off now with the kind of moves they've made to obviously start to rebuild that franchise from the very bottom. Who knows? Maybe Winnipeg or Vancouver can get past Edmonton this year. I guess if you're looking at the results, maybe this wasn't a good test, but this is only 2 games into an 80-game season. We're going to see a lot of these teams.
0: Sharks goaltending, getting something from Jarmo Mielus tonight, and the battle continues as to which goaltenders are going to be the final two that Jack Ferreira and George Kingston select to remain as the goaltenders. I don't think that the three-goaltender system is going to be what they want for the whole year.
1: I wouldn't think so. I think they're going to go with two and stick with two, and the battle continues, and I guess we'll see Brian Hayward, I would think, on Tuesday night here against the Calgary Flames. He'll get the third start in the three-man rotation. Maybe after that, George Kingston, Bob Murdoch, and the staff sit down and start making some decisions on who's going to stay, who's going to play, and who's going to go down to Kansas City. But I still think lots to be optimistic about. We saw the flash from the draft pick, Falloon. We saw Presley do things, and we were wondering how he would come around. A guy who didn't have a great year last season with Chicago, but a couple of years ago scored 33 goals. He has a lot of promise, and I think there's so much to be optimistic about when you take everything into consideration after these 2 nights.
0: Final score in the hockey game tonight, the Vancouver Canucks 5, the San Jose Sharks 2. Randy and I will pick the 3 stars of the night right after these words on the San Jose Sharks Radio Network.

0: Vancouver won the hockey game tonight by the score 5-2 over the San Jose Sharks. Time now to name the three stars of the night as selected by media in attendance. Brought to you by Budweiser. Nothing beats a Bud. And here to give you the three stars, my colleague Randy Hahn.
1: Tonight's third star, Jerkki Lumme for the Vancouver Canucks. The Finnish defenseman, or Finnish left winger, rather, with an impressive performance for Vancouver tonight. Lumme picks up the third star for the winning Vancouver Canucks. Second star, Doug Wilson, captain of this hockey team and inspirational leader, the heart of the San Jose Sharks, I guess you could say, two games into their history. But Doug, certainly with an outstanding performance tonight on a tough night for the San Jose Sharks and on a tough two-game weekend. The number one star, Cliff Ronning for the Vancouver Canucks, gets a goal, played well throughout the hockey game. Just a buzzsaw of a kind of player. He's very quick, very fast, gets into position well, feeds a lot of those big striding forwards that Vancouver has, creates a lot of havoc out there, and if you want to compare a Shark to Ronning, I'd say it'd be Kelly Kissio, that type of player, a busy player, makes a lot happen, and he had a lot to do with the Canucks' success tonight.
0: Randy, it's been great working with you tonight. We look forward to watching you in certain instances on KICU TV 36 as a replacement announcer for Joe Starkey when he's not available, and obviously we hope to see you along the road during the season, right by my side, right here on the Sharks Radio Network.
1: Hey, Joe's got so many jobs, I've got to fill in for him. I'm hoping he gets a few more, and I'll fill in a little more.
0: You're catching up,
1: but I'll be in St. Louis and Chicago next weekend for the games on Channel 36 on Saturday and Sunday. Of course, you'll be there doing this here, and I'll catch up with you there, but it's been great working with you, a lot of fun, and really special to be part of the first ever San Jose Sharks home game.
0: Tonight's game was produced by Mark Stellberger. Our on-site engineer tonight was Mike Schweitzer. Our statistician for tonight's broadcast was Herman Solomon. Production assistance from John Bonacera, and our studio engineer at our flagship station, KNEW 910 in Oakland, San Francisco, San Jose, tonight was Andy Sinico. For all those fine folks and for our the executive producer of San Jose Sharks hockey, Chuck Pruitt, this is Dan Rusinowski reminding you of tonight's final score. The Vancouver Canucks 5 and the San Jose Sharks 2. Next Sharks broadcast on the radio network will be taking place Tuesday night, 7:15 airtime, right here at the Cal Palace. It should be Brian Hayward in goal for the Sharks in Game 3 of the regular season. The Sharks on Tuesday the 8th against the Calgary Flames. And until then, we thank you for joining us. And from the Cal Palace, we say good night.
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0: Randy Hahn and I had a really good time working together that very first home game in Sharks history. And of course, it would be a few weeks later that Randy would get an opportunity to call his first Sharks game ever on the TV side in New Jersey. I'm Dan Rusinowski. Thanks a lot for joining us for this episode of Classic Sharks.
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0: Hello, Sharks fans. I'm Dan Rusinowski. On this episode of Classic Sharks, we take you back to October the 5th, 1991, at the Cow Palace in Daly City. The Sharks and the Canucks in the second half of a back-to-back set of games and the very first home game in San Jose Sharks history. All of the pomp and circumstance was in place at the Cow Palace that night, but unlike the previous night, I didn't have Dennis Hull with me on the radio. Dennis was my color commentator for about 35 games that year, but on this particular night, he was over on the television side working with Joe Starkey and calling the play-by-play. I think you'll probably enjoy who joined me on the broadcast that night, October the 5th, 1991. Let's listen to it right now.
1: Going to get an opportunity to watch and hear National Hockey League regular season play for the first time in many, many years, and I'd be lying if I didn't say that there's a little flutter in my heartbeat tonight.
7: Well, it really puts San Jose on the map, and you talk about the city being ahead of a lot of other places in terms of expansion. I think that the new arena provides San Jose with a major degree of leadership in the Bay Area.
1: Absolutely. You know, the city of San Francisco, and not to disparage anyone there or any of the politicians there, tried for many, many years to get an arena built to try and get a stadium to save the Giants and have that built. It's very difficult. And the city of San Jose and Mayor McHenry had a lot of foresight in his council to do what they did when they did. With the economic situation such as it is today, the banking industry has changed measurably. The tax situation is different. It's a lot harder to get an arena built now, to get it financed, to get the bond issues done, to do something like was done here in San Jose. Thank goodness those people had the foresight to do it.
7: Randy Hahn, I got to congratulate you too, because you're going to be the backup television play-by-play man, and I guess if I get sick, we're going to call you up as well to come in here. And after all those years in Edmonton, Alberta, and all across Canada, I'm sure you're excited of that assignment.
1: I sure am. I'm really looking forward to working with you tonight and with Dennis Hull on the telecast on Channel 36. And it's really an opportunity for me that was, I guess, in the back of my mind, I was hoping that I'd have an opportunity to be involved from this side of things. I'm just grateful to everyone at the Sharks that I had that opportunity, and that makes tonight even more special.
7: Our pregame show will continue from the Cow Palace right after this message on the San Jose Sharks Radio Network. With Randy Hahn, this is Dan Rusinowski back at the Cow Palace. Excitement in the air, the great laser show and the Randy Gardner performance tonight. Just a couple of the preludes before actual NHL hockey will take place in a regular season fashion in front of the Bay Area fans. The Sharks came out last night and they came out a little flat. They lost 4-3 to the Vancouver Canucks. And as we mentioned earlier, they were outshot 52-22. It's going to happen sometimes, Randy. In the preseason situation, the Sharks noticed it. They were outshot by a wide margin, but the goaltending that Jack Ferreira has put together with this organization has been top-notch, and Jeff Hackett really turned some heads last night with a terrific performance.
1: Indeed he did. He was outstanding. Of course, has had National Hockey League experience with the New York Islanders and was one of their standouts last year, and a great acquisition by the Sharks. And I think unquestionably on this expansion team, and really the first true expansion team that the NHL has had in 17 years if you take the WHA merger out of it, this team is very deep at one position. The Sharks are very deep in goal.
7: Best place to be deep at.
1: It is, and they have three players right now who can play in the National Hockey League in goal, and arguably
8: a fourth, who was sent down to Kansas City recently. And this bodes well for this franchise. I think you kind of build from the back, you build up the middle, and if you have that strong position there, it's going to bode well for the future. And I think it also puts the Sharks in a wonderful position to make deals in the future, having that position very talented.
7: There's no doubt about it. You can never have enough goaltending, as it's proved so many times. And also it gives the Sharks, as you mentioned, Randy, an opportunity to deal upwards, not only for some draft picks perhaps, for some futures, but also for some talented defensemen. Doug Wilson really leads everything as far as the defense is concerned, but Ken Hammond is at a good training camp. Neil Wilkinson and Rob Zettler, some good young players. And last night, Pat McLeod with a pair of goals. He's proving to be quite a force for the hockey club, too.
8: Well, when you get goals from your defensemen this early in the whole equation, on a team that is arguably lacking a little bit in firepower, that's a bonus, and that has to make Ferreira and head coach George Kingston very happy.
7: Some scratches tonight for the Sharks. Jeff Hackett will be scratched after that great 48-save performance last night. He'll be our guest in tonight's second intermission. We'd also like to remind you that Art Savage, the president and chief executive officer of the Sharks, will be our guest in the first intermission. Also, Pat McLeod, the two-goal scorer last night, couple of bumps and bruises. He's questionable. Pat Falloon, the number one draft pick who didn't play yesterday, should be in the lineup today, and we'll know after the pregame skate. He'll play alongside Kelly Kissio and Brian Mullen. In the preseason, Randy, they were outstanding.
8: Well, that should be the Sharks' hottest line. They have the opportunity and the potential to turn a lot of heads and to really get the franchise off on a good foot. Of course, the key is depth beyond your first line, but hey, this is an expansion team. This is the second game they've ever played. They have to establish a first line, and if Pat Falloon can get his feet wet with two experienced veterans like Kissio and Mullen, it's looking very good for the future.
7: We'll return on the pregame show here at the Cal Palace after this message on the San Jose Sharks Radio Network. As far as the Vancouver Canucks are concerned, I don't think Pat Quinn, the president, coach, and general manager, sort of the Orson Welles of the NHL doing everything, is going to make any changes. When you get 52 shots on goal against the San Jose Sharks, you're going to go with Kirk McLean again because he didn't get a lot of work. He only had to make 19 saves, but that third period really seemed to unnerve him, so I think Pat Quinn wants to see McLean get more work. In the meantime, when you've got some veteran players like David Babich and Doug Lidster on defense, and some young players like Cliff Ronning and Peter Nedved up the middle, you have the makings of a very exciting team.
8: Well, the Vancouver Canucks are a team that I'm not sure the Sharks would want to emulate coming out of the gate. The Vancouver Canucks have a record of 15 consecutive seasons of below 500 hockey. It's a sports record in all of pro sports. They've done well in the playoffs. They got all the way to the Stanley Cup Finals in 1982 and were swept by the Islanders, but they've been an underachieving franchise, no doubt, over the last 20 years that they've been in the NHL. On the other hand, Quinn has worked hard. He swung a great deal at the end of last season with the St. Louis Blues to bring some new people in. They almost shocked L.A. in the playoffs, and they're certainly an up-and-coming franchise, probably a couple of years away still from contending with the Calgarys and Edmontons.
7: And yet Pat Quinn has really made it a respected organization in the National Hockey League, what with the changes that he's made and the acquisitions that you mentioned, Randy, and that obviously bodes well for parity around the league and gives the Sharks a nice little rival to play seven times a year. On the out-of-town National Hockey League scoreboard tonight, several games on tap. The New York Islanders are at Boston against the Bruins. The Hartford Whalers are at Quebec. Buffalo plays in Washington. The New York Rangers are at the Montreal Forum to face off against the Canadiens. It's St. Louis at New Jersey, Detroit at Toronto, and Chicago at Minnesota. And as far as the Sharks' top development affiliate in Kansas City, the Kansas City Blades are concerned, a great win last night, 35 saves for Wade Flaherty, a guy that they say is a couple of years away from being of NHL quality, and Peter Lappin, the game-winning goal. The Kansas City Blades beat Phoenix 4-3. Tonight, it's Artturs Urbe in nets for Kansas City as they play host to the Salt Lake City Golden Blades. And we'll return with more on the pregame show right after this message on the San Jose Sharks Radio Network. Starting goaltenders tonight for the San Jose Sharks, it's going to be Jarmo Milas, expected to be in goal. Brian Hayward will back him up, and Hayward, who played an outstanding game in Kalamazoo in the preseason facing 43 shots, is going to get his first action on Tuesday against the Calgary Flames, arguably the better of the two teams. Meanwhile, for the Vancouver Canucks, good performance last night for two periods, kind of shaky in the third for Kirk McLean, one of the better, more steadier goaltenders in the NHL. Pat Quinn coming right back with him in the home-at-home situation. happening here at the Cal Palace. And Randy, we're seeing a nice exhibition of goaltending tonight between Yarmo Muros, who's getting a real chance to play in the NHL for the first time, and Kirk McLean, who's showing himself to be one of the NHL better goaltenders.
8: Well, at this point on the Sharks, you really don't have a clear number one goaltender, and all three are vying for that spot right now. I think George Kingston wants to throw each one out, give them an opportunity early in the season to show what they can do. I think Hackett proved last night that he is a solid NHL goaltender with the kind of performance he turned in against the Vancouver Canucks. Now it's Milas' opportunity to show what he can do. We know Brian Hayward can play. We've seen him in NHL action before, but behind an expansion defense, that's a little bit different, so we'll see how he fares.
7: Well, it's going to be an outstanding game, and we're just about ready for the start of tonight's broadcast, so stand by for live National Hockey League action. The San Jose Sharks against the Vancouver Canucks. Next, after this message on the San Jose Sharks Radio Network.
9: 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And by Diet Coke, just for the taste of it. Stand by for San Jose Sharks hockey coming up next.
7: San Jose Sharks hockey is brought to you by Budweiser, the king of beers, with that clean, crisp, distinctive taste. 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And by the Bank of America, inviting the Sharks and their fans to go for it in 91-92. Hi, I'm Dan Rusinowski, along with Randy Hahn tonight. A special night in the history of the San Jose Sharks tonight for the fans. Of course, last night the Sharks falling to the Vancouver Canucks by the score of 4-3. Tonight it's at the Cal Palace. The Vancouver Canucks, the opponents, but Randy, certainly a lot of electricity in the air as the dignitaries, George Gund, the owner of the Sharks, just introduced, and a big day for him as well.
8: Indeed, a big day for the Gund family, George and Gordon Gund, the two men responsible for bringing professional hockey, NHL hockey, back to the Bay Area. Sellout crowd here at the Cal Palace. This, of course, the temporary home of the Sharks, who in 2 years' time will occupy a brand spanking new sports arena in downtown San Jose. But it doesn't matter where this game is being played tonight, as long as it's within the confines of Northern California, and that's what it's all about.
7: There's no doubt about that, Randy. A terrific show just prior to coming onto the air with our broadcast. Randy Gardner and his entire troupe with an impressive display of hockey and figure skating at the same time, and after that an unbelievable laser show. I don't know how to describe it.
8: I've seen some of these laser shows before, and in all honesty, some of them just don't work inside a building as large as this, but that was the best laser show I've ever seen. What they did with the presentation on the ice, working in the Shark logo, working the crowd with it, was absolutely outstanding.
7: Now the president of the San Jose Sharks, Art Savage, saying a few words.
10: I'd like to welcome some special guests this evening. From San Jose, the mayor of San Jose, Mayor Susan Hammer, and members of the San Jose City Council. Our host city, Mayor Daly City, Tony Giamani. We also have with us some other people that have made this available to happen here in the Bay Area. And we want to thank the directors of the Cal Palace, Jack Cook, the president of the board of the directors of the Cal Palace. We'd like to... Ted Luff and Mike Wagger, operating managers of the Cal Palace. Without them, we wouldn't be here this evening. And most of all, our fans, you, we appreciate your support. Without you, we wouldn't be here. It's a reality. Thank you for being here.
7: Art Savage, the president and chief executive officer of the San Jose Sharks, and Randy, he'll be our guest in tonight's first intermission. Savage, of course, a former NHL executive with the Minnesota North Stars, and also the president of the Cleveland Cavaliers in perhaps their most successful season ever in terms of box office. This is a man with tremendous business sense of the sporting industry, and a real lucky for the San Jose and Bay Area communities that the Sharks have him.
8: This is such an historic night for hockey fans here, but really for the National Hockey League in this, the 75th season, the first true expansion in 17 years, and it's a big night because it's one of the biggest sports markets in the world. The Bay Area gets back
1: NHL hockey down on the ice right now. That looks like Willie McCovey.
7: It is Willie McCovey, the Sharks celebrity captain. The 75th anniversary of the National Hockey League this year, Randy, and as part of that, each team nominated a celebrity captain. Last night, the gentleman who wheelchaired across Canada was the captain of the Vancouver Canucks. Tonight for the Sharks, it's Willie McCovey. A little bit of showbiz, a little bit of sports tradition, but what a response from the crowd as Willie stepped on the ice.
1: I was in Chicago the other night at the Blackhawks opener, and their celebrity team captain is Jim Belushi, along with Stan Mikita, of course, the great Blackhawks star. Belushi put on his celebrity captain jersey and started fighting with a couple of the Blackhawks players. I think it's a great idea. The NHL, I think since the arrival of Wayne Gretzky in L.A., has seen more glitz and glamour and Hollywood, if you like, in the sport, and I think it's great that it's being spread all around the league this year.
7: The thing I want to ask you about Belushi is, did he go to Stan Mikita's donut shop after the game?
1: Probably. Check his carbohydrate level afterwards.
7: That's a tradition that's undoubtedly going to sweep the country. There's a new movie coming out in a couple of months with the stars of Wayne's World of Saturday Night Live. And one of the stars was a big Stan Mikita fan growing up, and he invented this chain called Stan Mikita's Donuts with a two-story tall situation with Stan Mikita in a Blackhawk uniform. It was just terrific.
1: Excellent. Party on, Dan.
7: Oh, party on. Party on, Randy. We'll be back right here at the Cal Palace in Daly City, California for more pregame activities right after this message on the San Jose Sharks Radio Network.

0: 1 year old Alicia Humphreys singing the national anthems of Canada and the United States. And we're ready to go for the start of the first home game in the history of the San Jose Sharks. Dan Rusinowski along with Randy Hahn. Over 10,800 fans in attendance tonight. Capacity crowd at the Cal Palace. And why not? All of the years, 15 of them elapsing since the last regular season National Hockey League game was played here in the Bay Area. And Randy, you can just sense the excitement of these fans as the players skate around and get ready for the start of the game.
1: Well, you know, there's an interesting mix of fans here, I think. There's the hardcore hockey fans, the ones who I don't think have ever stopped being hockey fans from the time they left from wherever it was they moved to here from, or when the Seals left Northern California years ago. And then, of course, there's the new hockey fan in Northern California, the ones that are here out of curiosity to find out just what this is all about. And I think it goes without saying, you've got to see hockey live to really appreciate what it's all about. And I think once you do, you get the bug, and most people never lose it.
0: No doubt about that. This broadcast is presented by authority of the San Jose Sharks Hockey Club solely for the private, non-commercial use of our radio audience. Any publication, reproduction, retransmission, or other use of the descriptions and accounts of this game without the express written consent of the San Jose Sharks Hockey Club is strictly prohibited. Well, some final words from Bud Kelly, the public address announcer here at the Cal Palace and one-time voice of the Chicago Blackhawks many seasons ago. Bud, of course, working in the Bay Area and is a big part of what the feel of Sharks hockey at the Cal Palace is all about. San Jose wearing their white home jerseys, which they'll have for the first half of the season this NHL 75th year. The white jerseys with the Pacific teal and black and gray trim. And goaltender Jarmo Miras, a fine prospect netminder out of Finland, is playing his first game as a San Jose Shark. He'll tend the cage to our left. The players exchanging pleasantries in front of Miras, as is the tradition, Randy. And over to our right, the Canucks with their black road jerseys, gold trim. Kirk McLean, one of the more steady goaltenders in the NHL, didn't get a lot of work last night, but you can expect a different story with a smaller ice surface tonight. I think we're going to see a physical hockey game.
1: I think we are. It's one of the things that the Sharks have going for them in a season when most expect them to lose more than they win. Maybe you won't be able to convince the Sharks necessarily of that. I think the definition of an optimist would be someone who would suggest the Sharks could make the playoffs this year, but there's some people who think they can. We're about to find out how they'll do in their home opener.
0: Doug Wilson, the captain of the Sharks, is joined by Bob McGill on defense. The San Jose team starting out with Kelly Kissio at center, Pat Falloon playing his first game ever on the right side, and Brian Mullen on the left. They're at center ice. The referee, Bill McCreary. The linesman, Jay Scherers, and Ryan Bozak. McCreary drops the puck, and we're underway. The San Jose Sharks' home season has begun in 1991-92. And off the draw, here comes Falloon. Walks across the blue line, tries the slap shot, blocked by Robert Dirk, on with Doug Lidster. In back of the net, Kelly Kissio backhands one of the slot. Falloon overskates the puck. He was about 10 feet out in front of the net, but the Canucks dodge a bullet and skate to center. Long pass across the blue line. Offsides, the call against the Vancouver Canucks, and so whistle, they'll bring it back. We'd like to take this opportunity to pause 10 seconds for station identification on the San Jose Sharks radio network.
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0: With Randy Hahn, this is Dan Rusinowski at the Cal Palace. Face off just inside the center ice area at the San Jose blue line. Kelly Kissio against Cliff Ronning, one of the stars of last night's game, and off the faceoff, the Sharks control. Doug Wilson, the captain of the hockey club, one of five players not to wear a helmet, directing traffic behind his own net, now starts the attack up the right side. A lead pass to Mullen, off his stick, chases it toward the Vancouver zone, and fielding it there is McLean, the goaltender, winds it around the boards, and the Canucks skate to center. They move from right to left, long shot by Ronning from center ice, and that had Miras fooled a little bit, but he came out, cut down the angle, and made a save. Ronning gets the rebound. Back of the net, turnaround shot from the severe angle goes wide off of the stick of a defenseman. Sandlak in front of the net on the rebound had a great chance to score, but he fanned on the shot, and it bounces to the near corner, right side of the San Jose goal. Falloon digs it free, sends it up the left wing boards, intended for Mullen, knocked aside there by Jyrki Lume. Doug Wilson recovers for the Sharks in his own zone and goes cross ice to McGill. Lead pass at center. Link Gates, stepping on the ice for the first time, flips it in, right side of McLean. Robert Kron and Gates come together in the far corner, but Gates worked it free, taken away by Ronning, and he backhands one to center ice. And a Shark sending it back in. Quick play offsides against San Jose as all of the five players were inside the offensive zone. And, of course, that's against the rules, Randy.
1: Indeed it is. On that first shift, Vancouver getting an awful lot of room behind the Sharks' net. The defensemen have to pick up those people behind the net. They have to hit them. They have to bang them along those boards and not leave a lot of territory behind the net. Boy, when they play L.A., Wayne Gretzky will feast on that open ice.
0: Well, how about Jari Kurri last night? A hat trick for the Kings. What a way to get started.
1: Outstanding start for him with three goals in an impressive win by the L.A. Kings, the team that a lot of people, including the odds makers, picked to win the Stanley Cup this year.
0: We're a minute 24 gone by. First period here at the Cal Palace. We're scoreless. The San Jose Sharks and the Vancouver Canucks. Larionov comes across the San Jose blue line, feeds it on the right side, intended for Courtnall, broken up by Hammond, who lost his stick momentarily, but the Canucks keep it in the Sharks' zone. San Jose pokes it free. They clear it out to center. Presley on the right wing side at the red line takes a check, but dumps it in. Stop side of a net by McLean. Wound around the boards. Kron trying to clear, and he does barely. The land penalty coming up against the Sharks as Kron is really checked heavily into the boards. Now Wilkinson making the touch and giving David Babich a push. That's a classic example, Randy, of Wilkinson trying to draw a penalty against Babich, knowing that the Sharks were going to be down a man.
1: Well, of course, we knew the Sharks were going to be up for a penalty as the referee had his arm up there, but as long as the Sharks had not touched up or at least had complete control of the puck, play went on with Vancouver in possession. As soon as the Sharks got control, the whistle was blown and the penalty would be handed out. But you're right, Wilkinson was trying to get the retaliation there and try and even things up, but it was unsuccessful.
0: It's Link Gates going to the penalty box. 2 minutes for boarding at 1 minute and 55 seconds of the first period. And so a power play opportunity for the Canucks. This is really what killed the Sharks last night, as San Jose had a real chance to get back into the game, but a power play goal in the final 19 seconds by Trevor Linden. He's on the ice on the right wing side right now. Gave the Canucks the 4-3 win.
1: Link Gates, no stranger to the penalty box. 178 penalty minutes in only 18 games last year at Kalamazoo in the IHL.
0: He is noted all across the hockey world for being a tough customer, and he's proved it in several games here. Off the draw, power play comprised of Nedved for Vancouver at center, Linden on the right side, and Adams on the left. This is a fine trio of players. Off the draw, Sharks dump it back to the Vancouver zone. Babich handling it there, watched by a forechecking McHugh, but gets it up ice on the center ice line to Nedved. A headman pass to Linden, backhands one in, stop side of the net by Mielus, who lost his stick. Sharks trying to clear, can't do it. Now they finally do clear it, but a whistle, and we've got a stoppage of action. 17:36 to go in the first period. A break in the action. We'll be back on the San Jose Sharks Radio Network. Face off at the Sharks' blue line, and the Sharks win the draw. They're killing a penalty for another minute and 14 seconds, but they clear it down to the Vancouver blue line, and Adams works it the other way. Lead for Nedved, crosses the Shark blue line. McHugh ties him up. Loose puck at the far boards. Recovered, though, by Adams. Big pileup. McHugh trying to tie it up, can't do it. Back to the point it goes. Kept in the Shark zone on the right side by Didick. Didick sends to the corner. Adams a drive right out in front. Stopped by Mielus. Bouncing puck on the rebound, and Pavlovich will work it free to center ice. He slowly, deliberately kills time. Chopped to the ice by Didick, but backhands went all the way down. 45 seconds to go in the penalty to Link Gates. No score in the hockey game. 16:45 remaining in period number one. It's back into the San Jose zone. Little Mark Pavlovich along with tiny Cliff Ronning fighting for the puck. Ronning works it free. Kept in by Lidster at the point. Feeds it side of the net to Momesso. Lost the puck. Now recovered by Lidster in deep at the near side. Feeds it in back of the net. Taken now by Ronning. Looking for somebody to pass it to. Ronning can't find anybody. Comes up with the puck on the right wing boards. Puts on the brakes. Feeds side of the net. Momesso feeding Sandlak in the slot. But the pass went over his stick. And the Canucks can't keep it in. Pavlovich pokes it off the stick of Lidster. Good work by little Mark Pavlovich to get control of it. But the Canucks right back in. Here comes Momesso down the left wing side. Dumps to the corner. And they let it go to the far boards. Running, looking for Sandlak now at the near side. Sandlak being checked by McGill, who falls down. Sandlak with the puck. Feeds it in front, intended for Lidster, but it bounced off his stick. Canucks setting up pretty well. Now here's Wilson checking Ronning into the boards and back of the goal. Still time on the Sharks penalty just expiring as Gates is back to the Sharks bench and on the ice at the far side. San Jose clearing the zone. No score in the hockey game. 15:39 to go. First period, and the Sharks are on the move. Here's a pass across the blue line. Kissio drops it off, intended for Bozek. It's off a stick, and the Canucks are able to clear it all the way down the ice. Neil Wilkinson trying to sort of settle things down for the Sharks as he bounces one off the boards, intended for Pat Falloon, but it goes all the way down the ice, and Babich picks it up. David Babich, Canuck skating from right to left in this first period, just flips one down the ice and into the San Jose zone. Sharks clear it quickly. Bouncing puck goes the length of the ice. This could be icing. He's back to get it, Didick, but Mullen beats him to the puck and fires it toward the goal. It got stuck in the back of the net and play called. And Randy, the Sharks are showing some feistiness, just like the laser show in the first period, as 15:06 to go and no score, but pretty good hockey so far.
1: Good job killing the penalty to Link Gates. Vancouver with not a very good penalty, a power play unit last year. They were 18th out of 21 teams. They obviously look to improve on that. Babich, a key to that at the point, and he came over in the offseason in a deal with Minnesota. But a good job by the Shark penalty killers, who were very prolific in that department in the preseason, one of the areas where the Sharks did gel very well in the early going of the year.
0: Faceoff upcoming deep in Sharks ice, right side of goaltender Jarmo Miras, his first start as a member of the San Jose Sharks. Hackett was outstanding last night for the Sharks. Brian Hayward backing up Miras tonight will play on Tuesday right here at the Cal Palace when the Sharks face off against the Calgary Flames.
1: Sharks have some tough games coming up against some of the upper echelon teams in the next few nights after tonight. Three of the next five are against top teams: Calgary, Chicago, and the LA Kings.
0: Tremendous series of scheduling. Here's Babich off the faceoff. A shot through a screen goes wide, and it bounces to the far corner of the San Jose zone. Andrew McBain, former number one draft pick, takes a bump from Wilkinson, and the Sharks are able to clear it. It rolls into the Vancouver zone, over to the right of McLean. Canucks try to clear, they can't do it. Kept in momentarily by Hammond, but now it finally bounces clear as Walter clears the zone. Right to the San Jose blue line. Sharks knock it back the other way. Canucks starting to break out from right to left. Ochick on the ice along with Walter and McBain. And Ochick goes after Wilkinson. He drops the gloves right in front of the referees. And they're unleashing a torrent of rights and lefts at each other right in front of the penalty box.
1: Now, Neil Wilkinson's got himself a tough customer here. Ochick is one bruiser on the Vancouver lineup. I think we're going to see him pick up an extra 2 minutes for instigating that fight, too, because Wilkinson didn't want to fight, didn't want to drop the gloves, but Gino Ochick just would not stop, finally instigated, and I think we're going to see a power play coming up very shortly here for the Sharks.
0: A break in the action with 14:32 to go in the first period here at the Cal Palace with the score. The Vancouver Canucks nothing, the San Jose Sharks nothing. 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
0: Penalties called by the referee, Bill McCreary. As we expected, Gino Ochick, 2 minutes for instigating the altercation. Each get 5 minutes for fighting. Neil Wilkinson stood up pretty well. Time of the penalties, 5:28. But Wilkinson, one of the guys that the Sharks are depending on to play the physical kind of game. And he stood up against the heavyweight in the NHL.
1: Indeed he did. And Wilkinson, of course, coming off a great year in Minnesota when he helped so much in the playoffs. And I would say with Doug Wilson, probably the defenseman that the Sharks are most counting on to help on the blue line this year.
0: Jeff Courtnall, a big goal scorer, will serve the minor, and he's done that a couple of times in the course of the last few games the Sharks have played the Canucks back to the preseason. Kind of an unusual thing. You put a big goal scorer like that on the bench, but nonetheless, the Sharks have the power play. We're scoreless, 14:18 to go in the first period, but San Jose with the puck sending it in to the Vancouver zone. Wilson fighting for control of it, but the Canucks able to clear it back to center, and Presley knocks it right back the other way. Stopped in back of the goal by McLean, leaves it for his defense, who shoots at the length of the ice, and it's fielded at the front of the net by goaltender Jarmo Miras, who caroms one back to center zone. Evason is on with Bozek and Presley as the Canucks shorthanded handle control of it. Linden killing the penalty, tosses one back to the blue line, and Lidster sends one the length of the ice. A minute in 12 seconds to go on the San Jose power play. Pat McLeod, with two goals last night, leads the Sharks' attack. Down the right wing side at center to Presley, fires one into the offensive zone. Right side of the goaltender McLean. Big scramble forward along the boards, and a Shark player falling to the ice there to freeze the puck. He really had nowhere to go with it. Bozek right in the middle of it all, along with San Jose's Dean Evason, and he was the guy who covered up on it, Randy, and it was really nothing else he could do.
1: Sharks need to get this power play organized here. They're facing one of the worst penalty-killing teams in the NHL last year. Of course, we have nothing really in the way to go on as far as Sharks stats from a year ago. Maybe just as well, too much stats isn't much fun. But 19th overall out of 21 penalty-killing last year, Vancouver. So this is the kind of penalty-killing unit that the Sharks need to try and score upon.
0: Robert Dirk, along with Lidstrom, killing the penalty on defense for the Canucks. And they've done the job for the last 48 hours. They were very, very solid in the penalty kill last night for Vancouver. Nedved, who's always a threat to get a shorthanded goal, is up front along with Linden, the captain and top player for Vancouver. So some marquee guys killing off this penalty. Sharks have control of the puck. In back of the net, Pat Falloon cuts to the corner, feeds it back to the point. McLeod gives it back to Falloon. He's on the point, but gives it away right in front. Dirk will clear it all the way down.
1: So much of this is coordination, knowing your teammates. And, of course, we can't expect the Sharks to be as coordinated as a lineup as Vancouver has. They haven't played enough together.
0: 19 seconds remaining in the Sharks' power play. And we have an offsides call at the San Jose blue line. And, again, a little bit more Vancouver aggressiveness in terms of the shorthanded than they were last night. They were very tentative last night, shorthanded against the Sharks. They played the box very well. But you notice tonight they're taking more chances. That's partly because they got so many shots on goal and found some holes in the San Jose defense. Face off at center zone. Pavlich on the ice along with Craig Cox on the right side. Mike McHugh on the left. I should say Link Gates on the left wing side. Pavlich controlling the puck, gives it now to McGill. 7 seconds to go in the San Jose power play. Bobby McGill firing it into the offensive zone, but nothing doing. The Sharks watches the Vancouver Canucks clear at the length of the ice. McGill grabs it back at the San Jose blue line, lifts one clear, but the penalty expires with the puck on the stick of Doug Lidster. Here's a lead pass intended for Cortnall on the left wing side. Lost control of the puck. McGill gets the rebound deep in the San Jose zone, ridden off the play, but Hammett, his defensive partner, recovers. He's checked heavily to the ice. There's going to be a penalty to the Vancouver Canucks here, and it's going to be Ryan Walter who hauled Hammond down to the ice. We've got a break in the action with 12-10 to play in the first period. With the score, the San Jose Sharks nothing, the Vancouver Canucks nothing. This is the San Jose Sharks Radio Network. The penalty is to Ryan Walter. 2 minutes for tripping up Ken Hammett at 7 minutes and 50 seconds of the first period. Second power play opportunity for the Sharks. The first one to Gino Ochik. Just ending. San Jose with another chance with a man advantage. 5 skaters for the Sharks, 4 for the Canucks. San Jose going with Evason at center along with Bozek on the right side and Presley on the left. Doug Wilson, probably the quarterback of any all-star power play, will be on one point and Pat McLeod on the other. Off the draw, McLeod controls for the Sharks, just brings it back deep to his own zone, puts on the brakes in back of the net, and waits for his team to start up. Sharks skating from left to right. Here's a lead for Presley down the right wing side. Cuts, makes a nice move around Merzen in back of the net. Gets around Lume, feeds back to the point to Wilson, winds up, shoots when deflected. Off the skate of Bozek. That was going right toward the lower corner, but Bozek got his foot in the way. On the rebound, it bounces to the near side. Canucks can't clear. McLeod feeds it in front. Presley shoots. Oh, what a stop in front as it went off of a skate and bounced away from the Vancouver goal. Wilson keeps it in. Sharks putting some pressure on here. No score in the hockey game as the Canucks clear it back to center ice. Minute 15 remaining on the penalty to Ryan Walter of Vancouver. And the Sharks move to the attack again. Presley on the right wing side. Lost control of it at the blue line. Sharks get it back at center zone. It's Wilson. Rink wide pass off the boards. Taken by McLeod. Walks in. Shoots when deflected by Presley. But the goaltender McLean got a piece of it. Now it's Nedved clearing it back to the point. And it's taken by McLeod. Had a chance on goal, but it just sort of bounced lazily into the goaltender McLean. Time running down on the penalty. 48 seconds to go, and that minor to Ryan Walter. Play at the near side in the Shark zone, and a combination of players freezing the puck, and it's stopped. No score in the hockey game. 10:53 to go in the first period, and Randy Hahn, it's been exciting for the Sharks fans. They're really taking it to the Canucks in the offensive zone, and Wayne Presley is really looking impressive.
1: Well, Presley generates the first shot on goal for the Sharks halfway through the first period in this hockey game. Nice feed from Bozak, working it to Presley on the left side, and he tested Kurt McLean there. McLean, a good stand-up goaltender. We saw it right there as he shuts Presley down from in close.
0: Kelly Kissio is on for the Sharks, along with Mullen and Falloon. You notice that the wings are different when they're on the power play than they are during the regular five-on-five, and more on that in a moment as Kissio takes the faceoff, doesn't win it. Good job by Trevor Linden to get the draw, and that enables Lidster to carom it off the right wing boards and send it all the way down. 33 seconds to go in the San Jose power play, and the Sharks captain Doug Wilson moves it up ice to Hammond. A lead intended for Falloon behind him, intercepted and cleared down the ice now by Robert Dirk. Milos out of his goal, just to the right of the Sharks' net, winds it around the far boards. Falloon with the puck, dangerously skating behind his own goal, being marked there by Adams. Adams couldn't get it. Wilson recovers for San Jose, and he sends it up ice. Controlling it now is Evason. I should say Kissio at center. Kissio makes a nice move, moves it to his left, off the stick of Mullen. He wasn't even looking for the puck. He was trying to anticipate the pass to Falloon in the slot. Now Mullen recovers on the left wing boards, sends it to Kissio in the corner, back along the boards to Mullen as the penalty to Walter is over. No score in the hockey game. 9:59 to go. First period. Dan Rusinowski along with Randy Hahn with you at the Cal Palace. Doug Wilson trying to keep the puck in the zone. Great effort by Wilson. He was on one knee and he poked the puck free, but Sharks are making a change as the play goes on, and so that enables the Canucks to clear the zone and make a change of their own. It rolls deep to the San Jose zone. Hammond, checked by Sanlak, bounces it off the boards, and here come the Sharks, led by Evans. Lead pass on the right side, should say the left side, to Anderson. Anderson gets to Evans, trying to feed it to the slot to Zettler, but he couldn't get the puck in control on his stick. Now in front of the net, taken by Babich, just slowly, deliberately clears it to center, and it bounces off a Canucks stick and sort of hovers around the Sharks' blue line. Babich is right there to recover, but the Sharks... causing an offsides as Ronning was checked to the ice, and so when Babich brought it across the blue line, the play goes against the Vancouver Canucks. We've got a break in the action. 9:14 to go, first period, with the score San Jose nothing, Vancouver nothing. This is the Sharks Radio Network. Corner, but Bozek got his foot in the way. On the rebound, it bounces to the near side. Canucks can't clear. McLeod feeds it in front. Presley shoots. Oh, what a stop in front as it went off of a skate and bounced away from the Vancouver goal. Wilson keeps it in. Sharks putting some pressure on here. No score in the hockey game as the Canucks clear it back to center ice. Minute 15 remaining on the penalty to Ryan Walter of Vancouver. And the Sharks move to the attack again. Presley on the right wing side. Lost control of it at the blue line. Sharks get it back at center zone. It's Wilson. Rink wide pass. Off the boards. Taken by McLeod. Walks in. Shoots when deflected by Presley. But the goaltender McLean got a piece of it. Now it's Nedved clearing it back to the point. And it's taken by McLeod. Had a chance on goal, but it just sort of bounced lazily into the goaltender McLean. Time running down on the penalty. 48 seconds to go, and that minor to Ryan Walter. Play at the near side in the Shark zone, and a combination of players freezing the puck, and it's stopped. No score in the hockey game. 10:53 to go in the first period, and Randy Hahn, it's been exciting for the Sharks fans. They're really taking it to the Canucks in the offensive zone, and Wayne Presley is really looking impressive.
1: Well, Presley generates the first shot on goal for the Sharks halfway through the first period in this hockey game. Nice feed from Bozak, working it to Presley on the left side, and he tested Kurt McLean there. McLean, a good stand-up goaltender. We saw it right there as he shuts Presley down from in close.
0: Kelly Kissio is on for the Sharks, along the San Jose Sharks and the Vancouver Canucks. Scoreless, 9:14 to go in the first period. Randy Hahn, I understand there's some interesting games in the National Hockey League going on right now.
1: Well, busy Saturday night, and as you will follow the Sharks, you will find out that Saturdays and Wednesdays and Sundays are always busy nights in the National Hockey League, and tonight is no exception. A lot of teams playing their first game. Some surprises tonight. The New Jersey Devils beat the St. Louis Blues 7-2 tonight. Stefan Richey, who just joined the Devils in a big blockbuster deal with the Montreal Canadiens not too long ago. Two goals and an assist for his new team, the Devils. And how about this? The Quebec Nordiques, the team that hasn't been able to sign Eric Lindros yet. Well, they have Joe Sakic, and he had a goal and two assists tonight. Quebec beats Hartford 4-2. That was at Le Colisée in Quebec City, Quebec, Canada. You'll learn some of these names, too, as we all learn these together. Another final in. Washington beats the Buffalo Sabres 3-1 in Landover, Maryland.
0: And also the New York Islanders over the Boston Bruins 4-3. That's somewhat of a surprise, too.
1: That's probably the biggest shock of the night. The Islanders...
0: American Hockey League with the New Haven Nighthawks before coming to be the voice of the Sharks. And we used to call that building Le Colisée du New Haven after a French broadcaster came in and called it just that in the Calder Cup playoffs a few years ago. So Le Colisée, certainly familiar to me. And I understand that the building in Quebec, by the way, is one of the more quaint places to watch a game in the National Hockey League.
1: Quebec City is literally like a page right out of rural France, and it's probably the least appealing city, maybe along with Winnipeg, for players to go because of the social atmosphere in the city. And of course, Eric Lindros has created a national controversy in Canada by refusing to sign and play there. But I like going there. I've had an opportunity to go there a bit. It's a beautiful place.
0: Well, what he's also done is he's kind of exacerbated the problems between French-speaking Canada and English-speaking Canada. And the people from Quebec, I think, are a little defensive about his reasoning not to play there. I think it has a little bit more to do with the taxes and other things besides ethnicity, but they're really taking it personally.
1: Now, there's a couple of schools of thought on the whole Lindros situation. The thought that, for example, I saw Brett Hull espousing just the other day is, hey, it's an honor to play in the NHL, and Lindros ought to sign a deal for a couple of years and play there and make sure he has the kind of contract where if he wants to leave in a couple of seasons, he can play wherever he wants. The other side of it, and it's the one that I tend to agree with, is Eric Lindros is in a very unique situation as an athlete in pro sports. He's at a time when hockey players are making more money than ever before. He's at a time where perhaps he can use his potential as the next great superstar in this game to go wherever he wants. He's playing the game. The owners play their game. I still contend that the NHL made the biggest mistake by not giving the first pick overall last year to the Sharks franchise. We'd have Eric Lindros signed. We'd have him right

0: 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A great chance for Northern California and Nevada fans to listen to broadcasts of NHL hockey.
1: Not to get too provincial here, Dan, but last night was your first National Hockey League broadcast, and I know the first time I did a Los Angeles Kings game, and I grew up in Canada and was surrounded by the lore of this sport for so many years. It was a very exciting moment for me just to be around the big leagues. Any reflections on your experience last night in Vancouver?
0: All I can say is that it's a night I'll never forget. I remember the way that the shadows were on the players with the lights up in that building. I remember the excitement of the crowd, the extra sweat that seemed to be pouring off of my body just moments before going on the air. But seriously, it was a game that was very exciting with a lot of great stories around, little storylines with the Sharks coming back and Craig Cox out of Chula Vista, California, the first goal scorer for the Sharks. And what a great game by Jeff Hackett, too. I mean, all kinds of things like that that I'll treasure forever.
1: I imagine for a lot of the players, too, it was obviously their first NHL regular season game. That's part of the uniqueness of the San Jose expansion franchise, is a lot of these players are getting an opportunity to play in the NHL for the first time. Did you notice any excitement on the flight up? Any of the players kind of gawking around the Pacific Coliseum?
0: Well, not only did I notice it, but it was on film as well because of our crack producer, Mark Stellberger, who also produces radio. Oh, here comes the glass as they escort it with the security guards. You know, I noticed something else, Randy. During this break, the players are skating around, just trying to stay loose while they replace the problem with the equipment. And I noticed Brian Hayward, the backup goaltender for the Sharks, a veteran hockey player, skate over and have a little chat with the referee, Bill McCreary. Now, I wonder what that's about. Perhaps about players straying through the crease in front of the goaltender. That was a problem last night with Vancouver. The winning goal with only 19 seconds left, Jeff Hackett contended that part of Linden's body was in the crease and therefore the goal should have been disallowed. Perhaps Hayward was expounding on that point. What do you think?
1: Undoubtedly, in the preseason, the referees were very, very vigilant about goaltender's protection within the crease, a forward straying into that area. The way the rule reads, the way I interpret it, the new rule this year, is even if a player, an attacking player, is pushed into the crease, the goal is waved off and disallowed. That's the way it was called in the preseason. I want to see if that's the way they call it in the regular season. I think that rule change regarding the crease and the use of instant replay on goals that may be in question are going to be the two big points of controversy and contention in the NHL after Eric Lindros.
0: There's a delay in the action here at the Cow Palace due to the fact that a piece of glass has become dislodged at the side of the rink, and so we'll take a timeout. 9 minutes and 14 seconds remaining in the first period. Exciting hockey so far between the San Jose Sharks and the Vancouver Canucks. The score is nothing-nothing. The Sharks and Canucks scoreless with 9:14 to go in the first period. We'll return to the Cow Palace in just a moment, right after these messages on the San Jose Sharks Radio Network. San Jose Sharks single game tickets are available for Sharks home games at the Cow Palace box office. You can get them at Warehouse Records, Tower Records, and Video at all Bass TM ticket centers. 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Not coincidentally, Dan Rusinowski along with Randy Hahn. A delay in the action. You know, this reminds me of the very first broadcast I ever did, Randy. It was a college hockey game between St. Lawrence University and Brown University at Meehan Auditorium in Providence, Rhode Island. To talk about moments you'll never forget, a player's head went through the glass and shattered it.
1: Did the rest of the player go through, or
0: the
1: just
0: rest of
1: head?
0: The player just went through? The entire glass was shattered, and the station that I was doing the game on was a public radio station with no commercials, and so we had a 28-minute delay while they fixed the glass because they had to truck it in from Providence College. The particular pain that they had was not available at Brown's Meehan Auditorium as they go all the way to Providence to get it. And so this is kind of reminiscent, in a way, of that fine moment in my life, I guess.
1: Can't they make this stuff shatterproof? I mean, they make it bulletproof. If a bullet can't go through it, why? How can they crack it with a stick? I don't get that.
0: Well, the glass technology is so much better. It's called Herculite, which is kind of a process that they do to make it tempered. I remember going to an arena at West Point, of all places, the Smith Rink, which the glass was as thick as perhaps the Mercedes that Adolf Hitler owned, with very, very thick bulletproof type glass. That was the only way back in the 1940s when the arena was built that the glass could actually stay.
1: Well, and now we've got the backup glass coming in. It's pain number two, and they've given it to Perry Anderson. I don't,

0: with a pair of hockey gloves on. He may drop that and shatter it again. My question is, this game is also being televised live nationally in Canada as part of Hockey Night in Canada. I wonder what they've been filling with.
1: Well, I'm sure that Don Grapes Cherry is having a little chat about the old days.
0: When, yeah, he can be a real pain.
1: Oh, yeah, but he was talking before the game. He used to love to play here. Don Cherry, for those of you who don't know, was a former coach of the Boston Bruins, and as a player was a career minor leaguer, played mostly in the American Hockey League in Rochester. That's where he's most famous, but also played a little in the old Western League. A team called the San Francisco Seals played in this building, and there was a guy named Larry McNabb who was one of the toughest players in the Western League, and Don Cherry remembers coming into this building, Randy, around 1962-63, looking up to the left of our broadcast location where the American flag is located, and seeing a big sign stretching across the entire arena that said, Larry McNabb, the toughest player in the WHL. And wouldn't you know it, Cherry drops the gloves with him that night, and he says it's a night that he can't remember.
0: He said he couldn't comb his hair for a month. He had so many lumps after McNabb had a go at him, but I'm sure there's a lot of hockey fans around the Bay Area that remember those moments in this building. There's a lot of hockey lore in this building, in the Bay Area itself. So many people who've been out of the loop, perhaps, and not experienced pro hockey here before when the Seals played, may think this is all brand new, but this area has a rich hockey tradition. It just went away for a while. And of course, with the NHL going off ESPN and being on Sports Channel, which had been unavailable in this market for a long time, hockey just wasn't around. And it's come back now, and a lot of people are discovering it for the first time, but for so many who would relate to that anecdote that Don Cherry told us earlier, this is just the continuation of a lifelong affair with the game.
1: Well, they used to really pack the building back in the 1960s for that Western Hockey League. You remember, the NHL was only a six-team league then, Randy, and so a lot of the top minor league teams were as good or even better than some NHL organizations.
0: And pain number three.
1: Pain number three
0: third
1: is coming
0: pain.
1: Across the ice. Will they fit? I think we're seeing some discussion now between the captains of each team. There's only 9:14 to go in this period. You know something, Randy? If we were closer to the end of the first period, it wouldn't have surprised me if they sent everybody off the ice and had, let's say, a 23-minute period in the second. I've seen that happen before in this type of an instance when something is wrong with the glass or the boards or any part of the rink that is not player-related.
0: Yeah, a little bit too much time on the clock right now. Still 9:14 left in this first period. You know what, Dan? I think they may have figured this thing out here.
1: Looks like they have.
0: It may be fixed.
1: Wouldn't you know it, it was right near where Pat Quinn, the president, coach, and general manager in the pregame show, I called him the Orson Welles of hockey because he sort of writes, produces, and directs the script of this hockey team. He's behind the bench. He conducts all the practices. But don't forget, when he has to be an executive, when he has to conduct presidential duties, if you will, he's got another very valuable assistant named Ricky Lee, who's standing to his right. Pat Quinn, for those fans that might be listening in the arena tonight, is the sort of silvery-haired guy on the Vancouver bench. To his right, Ricky Lee, the former coach of the Hartford Whalers and a big winner at the minor league level, is certainly a valuable commodity to have run practices and to step in whenever Quinn can't do it.
0: Well, of course, Lee, the former head coach of the Hartford Whalers, fired at the end of last season. A lot of speculation in Vancouver that Quinn is grooming Lee to take over the head coaching job as Quinn hopes to step aside again and focus more on the presidential and general manager duties that he held earlier.
1: Hockey is one of those complicated businesses these days where you can't really do what Pat Quinn is doing all the time, and it takes a Renaissance man to do it. That's exactly what he is. We're finally back to live play as it's nothing-nothing here at the Cal Palace. 9:08 to go in the first period, and off the face-off, the Sharks control the draw. Link Gates checked by Gerald Diddick in the San Jose zone. It's sent it back to the net. Fed in front to Ronning, but Ronning couldn't get the shot away as McLeod poked it away. Sent back to the slot. Here's Ronning, a drive. Save is made. Rebound, he scores! Is it going to be waved off? The red light is on, but the Vancouver Canucks are congratulating one another as Milas lost it on the rebound. Cliff Ronning gives the Canucks the 1-0 lead.
0: Well, second effort there by Ronning gets the goal. First save made there by Milas, but Ronning kept banging away in the crease, and he was rather unmolested there as well, given lots of room. And I'm wondering if the long layoff maybe just caught the Sharks a little bit off guard there, as Ronning got a couple of swipes at it and put it underneath Yarmo Milas, but it's 1-0 Vancouver.
1: And, you know, that was awfully close, too, because Milas had a chance to get the second shot, but he poked it in just over the outstretched hand, and it was not stopped by the official. We'll have more on that in a moment, but right now Larionov brings it across the San Jose blue line, dumps it in and back of the net. Milas out of position, feeds the puck away from the slot as the pass came right out in front off the stick of Courtnall. Now the Sharks on the attack. Here comes Evason across the blue line. Slap shot is blocked. Rebound pushed away by Merzen, recovered by Courtnall, and the head mans it up the right side to Kron. One-on-one with Wilson across the blue line, drops it back. Here's a feed cross ice, Courtnall! Up drive, it goes wide, and the Sharks able to clear it back to center zone. Handling the puck there is Merzen, being forechecked by Evans. Merzen recovers after Evans poked it free and lugs the puck to center for Vancouver. He winds up and slaps it into the Sharks zone. 8 minutes to play, first period here at the Cal Palace, 1-0 Vancouver. Sharks able to clear it back to the Vancouver end again, but Lidster, the veteran defenseman, flips it away from Cox and dumps the puck down the ice. Bobby McGill has it for San Jose. Sends it up the left wing side, too far for McHugh to handle. Lidster knocks it back the other way. Delayed offside, waved off as the Canuck players touch up at the San Jose blue line. They sent it into the near side, Sharks zone. San Jose breaking out quickly. They skate from left to right. Here comes Bozek. Lead pass Wilkinson. Cuts across the blue line. Puts on the brakes against Lidster. Turnaround shot is steered out of there by McLean. Puck goes to the near boards, and it's picked up by Nedved, and he sends it at the center. Linden veering to his right. Lead pass Lidster. Cross the line. Shot right on. Save is made by Milas. Rebound Adams at the near side, being checked by Hammond, but gets it back to the point, and it's taken by Dirk there. He tried the low shot, but it was deflected by Bozek and goes wide. Vancouver starting to press. They're on top 1-0. Sharks just trying to regroup in their own end. Mike McHugh with the puck. Hard working left wing. Feeds it up the right side for Cox. Checked by Linden. Puck loose. Picked up by Hammond. 2-on-2 with Bozek. Tried the lead pass to him, but it was broken up. Good play by Robert Dirk, the big rangy defenseman for the Canucks. Vancouver controlling. Lidster back skates into his own zone. Eludes the check of Cox. Bounces one off the boards. Up ice it goes into the San Jose end. And it's Zettler back the other way. Lead pass ahead to Cox. Off the skate of Kissio. Recovered by the Canucks. And Courtnall gets to Babich. And Babich sends cross ice to Lidster. Back for Courtnall on the left wing side. Jeff Courtnall, good goal scorer. Feeds it cross ice right to the slot. Broken up by Zettler. And the Sharks race out of the zone. Here comes Pat Falloon down the right side with Kissio. Tries to drop it back to Kelly Kissio. But it was checked by Didick. Made a good defensive play to kind of shut off Kissio from the drop pass. They send it all the way down the ice. 6 minutes and 5 seconds to go in the first period. 1-0 Vancouver as Falloon skates at the center. Across the blue line, down the left side, one-on-one with Babich. They come together into the boards. Work free by Kissio on the left wing side. Watched by McBain. Sends a nice pass back to McGill. He winds up, shoots when it goes wide. He couldn't even get that close to being on net as he fanned on the shot. It bounces to the far corner. Picked up now by the Vancouver Canucks. Didick clears it back to center, all the way to the San Jose blue line, and McGill takes for the Sharks. Lead for Kissio, but it's offsides, and a whistle, they'll bring it back. 5:38 to go in the first period. Break in the action with the score. Vancouver 1, San Jose nothing. This is the San Jose Sharks Radio Network. 5 minutes, 25 seconds to go in the first. And here come the Canucks. Sandlak in front to Merzen. He takes the shot. Stopped by Milas. That was a reaction play by Yarmo Milas. He never saw that puck come off Merzen's stick. Over to the far boards. Gates pokes it free. Now taken by Pavlich. Nice, nifty move around the forechecker. Races to center across the Vancouver line. Feeds Presley in the corner. Presley checked by Lume and Sandlak at the far side. Right side of the Vancouver goal. And Lume works it free. But body check to the boards. Anderson made a nice move to body check Lume in. And the Canucks still able to clear it back to center as Wilkinson couldn't hold it in the zone. Now here comes Ronning down the left wing side at the Sharks blue line. Just has to dump it in as he was checked by Ken Hammond. Now Presley coming together with Sandlak. A big, big body slam into the boards, and that drew a big roar from the crowd. 1-0 Vancouver. Sharks trying to penetrate into the offensive zone. Can't do it. And the Canucks able to tap it back the other way. Evason's line is on the ice now. He caroms it off the right wing boards. Flipped back the other way. Goes into the crowd. by Robert Dirk and play call. 4:24 to go in the first, and Randy, action sloppy the last couple of minutes by both teams. Nobody seems to want to control the action.
0: Yeah, the long layoff with the glass problem here that created about a, 15-16 minute delay. Kind of took the edge off whatever momentum was building midway through the first period. Tell you, Sandlack just about took himself right out of the game, right out of this building as he missed that check. Presley slipping under it at the end boards, and Sandlack went crashing into the boards and shook his head as he went over to the bench to get rid of some of those cobwebs.
1: Evison, Evans, and Anderson, the combination up front for the Sharks. And for the Canucks, it's Larrion off the centerman, along with Courtnell, the left wing side, Robert Kron, the right wing. That's a pretty fine combination. Igor Larionov, in the kind of twilight of his career, one of the best centers in the world over the course of the last few years, played mostly with Central Red Army in the Soviet Union. Off the faceoff, Larionov wins the draw, and the Canucks gun it in. Here's Dirk, a shot from the point, right on, stopped by Milis, drops it down to the ice and clears it to center. Racing forward at the blue line, it's Evans, brings it across the blue line, lost the puck. Robert Kron, good hustle, comes back checking and picks up the loose puck. Now the Canucks back the other way. Larionov at the blue line, checked away by Evison. Evison sends it up the right wing side. Courtnell and Evans came together. Now Evans is hauled down by Larionov. Crowd wanted a penalty, but none is called, and the Canucks able to fire at the length of the ice. This should be icing, as back to make the touch is McLeod, but we've got a battle going on. Perry Anderson of the Sharks way over at the far side of the ice with one of the members of the Vancouver Canucks, and it looked to me like it was Robert Dirk at the far side. We'll have to get a better angle of it. Indeed, it is Robert Dirk. He got involved last night with Evans, and tonight he's involved with Perry Anderson, so we'll see some penalties.
0: So we may see five each here, and with only 3:46 to go in the period, they're sending Dirk to the dressing room, and I think the same for Anderson. And we're going to have major penalties handed out here.
1: A break in the action. 3:46 to go in the first period at the Cal Palace with the score. The Vancouver Canucks 1, the San Jose Sharks nothing. You're listening to the San Jose Sharks Radio Network. There's an extra penalty being assessed to Robert Dirk of the Vancouver Canucks, and that undoubtedly is for instigating an altercation, perhaps, with Perry Anderson. Referee Bill McCreary continuing to talk things over right now with Sharks captain Doug Wilson, as there's some more pushing and shoving occurred after those penalties were called. And Randy Hahn, it's kind of an interesting time here as they sort out the penalties.
0: Well, the Sharks have to assert themselves physically here. Vancouver has dominated the game so far. They're out shooting the Sharks 7-2. They've been relatively unchallenged coming across the blue line into the Sharks zone. That action taking place in the neutral part of the ice. And the Sharks have to bang these teams that are going to come in this building and try and steal 2 points. I don't think anybody expects the Sharks to win a majority of their games this year, but they sure expect to punish teams when they come in here and leave knowing they've played a hockey game.
1: The only goal of the game so far scored at 11 minutes and 7 seconds. Cliff Ronning, the talented centerman, former St. Louis Blue, one of the top players in the NHL, second goal of the season. Sandlack and Momesso getting credit for the assists. And little Cliff Ronning seems to be in the right place at the right time at all times.
0: Vancouver very happy with Ronning coming over in that big deal late last year with Courtnell and Momesso from the St. Louis Blues. Really lifted Vancouver, and Pat Quinn gets a lot of the credit, of course, for engineering the deal and really giving Vancouver a boost last season. The Canucks didn't make the playoffs until overtime of their final game last year. It took until game number 80 to make the last playoff spot in the NHL, but they made it, and Ronning had a lot to do with their success in the first round against Edmonton.
1: Sharks have the power play as a result of that extra penalty, and they come across the blue line offsides, but Babbitt's drilling Mullen to the ice. And it's more of an inadvertent thing that happened at the blue line right there as 3:37 remain in the first period. With Randy Hahn, this is Dan Rusinowski at the Cal Palace, the first home game in San Jose Sharks history, and the Sharks have the man advantage for the next 2 minutes. Here comes Pat Falloon on with Mullen and Kissio up front, dumps it into the Vancouver blue line and into the Vancouver zone, and Ryan Walter picks it up quickly in the veteran center, just shoots it all the way down. A minute and a half to go in the Sharks power play. They start from behind their own net and move on the attack, led by McLeod at center. Sharks moving from left to right in period number one. McLeod firing it into the zone, and McLean wound it around the boards. The goaltender put it off the glass and into the crowd. And a couple of Sharks players kind of feebly ask for the automatic delay of game call against the goaltender, which happens when a goalie directly fires it over the glass and out of play. But you notice it touched the glass, and so the likelihood of a penalty being called is very slim.
0: Very rare you see the goalie get the penalty there, because the glass behind the goal and along the boards in that area is higher. It slopes down to a lower elevation on the sides of the rink, but up along the corner and behind the goal is higher glass, and they usually give them the benefit of the doubt.
1: Off the faceoff, Evason wins the draw. On the right point, McLeod has it, goes to his left, winds up, shoots one through a screen. It's blocked down in front, loose puck. Sharks, Presley takes it, stopped by the Vancouver defense. But Presley grabs his own rebound on the right side, sends back to the point to Wilson, gives to Bozek, back for Wilson on the point. He winds up, shoots one. Little screen set up, play in front on the rebound. Evason tries to take a shot. It's blocked by the stick of Didick. Good work by the Vancouver Canucks to force the Sharks to try to take too many chances in front. And Presley tries to go back to the point, but he gives it away. Here comes Adams. Shifty player. Gives it to Babbitts. Lost it on the stick check, and the Sharks come up with a puck. They're on the power play. Here comes Evason in across the Vancouver line. Lost it on a check to Nedved. 2:17 to go in the period. 30 seconds on the Sharks. A man advantage. 1-0 Vancouver. That's the score right here. Here's Presley. Back pass into the corner. Feet in front. Wilson a drive. He fired it wide. He was at point blank range in deep in front. And now another whistle and a penalty called, Randy. Looks like a cross-checking minor. It's going to be called to the Vancouver Canucks. And that spells a 5-on-3 advantage for the Sharks if that's what happens.
0: Sharks power play looking very, very good here. They had one breakdown and a guy who you can't afford to let come down the ice one-on-one, Greg Adams, made a great move on Doug Wilson. Almost got the shot on goal. Pat McLeod saving Wilson, but they take it right back down. The Sharks create some good scoring opportunities. Wilson just missing. Now they get a 5-on-3 and a two-man advantage.
1: And here is the recap of the penalty. Perry Anderson and Robert Dirk fought at 16-14. Dirk got the extra minor for instigating the altercation. And also we neglected to mention Kevin Evans of the Sharks getting a 10-minute misconduct for mouthing off to the official at that point. So that leaves the Sharks without the full complement of forwards for a 10-minute period. Now Jyrki Lumi gets a cross-checking penalty at 17:56. So the Sharks have 18 seconds of 5-on-3 skating advantage. Off the draw, Linden does a great job to send it off the boards and all the way back deep to the Sharks' end. So there will be a very abbreviated chance for San Jose to get a 5-on-3 goal. They move it up the ice from left to right. On the attack, it's Hammond. Hammond backhands one to the left wing boards intended for Kissio. Knocked back the other way by Lidster, and it goes all the way down. First penalty has expired. Now 5-on-4 for the Sharks for the next minute and 33 seconds. They move it again to center. Led by Wilson. Drops it across the blue line. Intended for Wilkinson. Wilkinson gets to Kissio in the corner. Kissio back of the net to Falloon. Feeds it in front. Hammond a drive right on it. Stopped in front by McLean. Now it bounces to the far boards. Kissio to Falloon. Back to Hammond on the point. Top of the left circle to Pat Falloon. Written off the play by Lidster. Good play by the veteran Doug Lidster. Now Robert Kron runs into the linesman. The stick goes way up. He got it out of the zone, but a big collision between Hammond and Robert Kron. And it looks like Hammond is going to get a penalty for holding with only 1:12 to play in the first period. A break in the action. 1:12 to go in the first. Power play for Vancouver is going to come up right after this message on the San Jose Sharks Radio Network. Dan Rusinowski along with Randy Hahn. 1 minute to play in the first period and a long, long shot down the ice by the Canucks. Taken by Courtnall to stop by Milis. The Sharks move out of the zone. They break up the right side. Here comes Pat McLeod to center. He stick handles across the blue line. Takes the shot himself. It just goes wide. It's caught up in the netting. Rebound in the back of the net. Tried to take by Zettler, but he lost it in the Canucks break to center. 2-on-1 break. Here comes Courtnall. Has the play in front. What a pass. He's hauled down. A penalty is going to be called to the Sharks. 2 minutes for interference. Hammond got 2 minutes for holding earlier, and so that 5-on-3 skating advantage the Sharks had is now going to go the other way. In the next 2 seconds, the penalty to Lume will expire, and then the San Jose team will be down two men.
0: Fortunately, only 5, and we should stress here, 5.6 seconds left here in the first period.
1: So what does this mean now? It's 1954.4? Is that how you say this?
0: Something like that. The NHL basically decided to go the way of the NBA this year and institute a tenths of a second clock after some very controversial endings to games, notably involving the Chicago Blackhawks last year when Mike Keenan, their head coach, absolutely went berserk when a goal was disallowed at the end of a game. So they have the tenths of a second clock now to break that last second of the game down and clear up any discrepancy as to when a goal might have been scored before or after the siren sounded.
1: 5 seconds to go in the period. 1954, the official time of the penalty. Kelly Kissio against Peter Nedved, the talented second-year pro who, like Pat Filun, was picked second overall and went right to the NHL. Here's the drop of the puck, controlled by the Sharks. McGill just shoots it out of the zone. That'll do it for the first period in the history of the San Jose Sharks at home. The score at the end of one, the Vancouver Canucks one, and the San Jose Sharks nothing. We'll return to the Cal Palace for a complete stat recap of the first period after this one-minute timeout on the San Jose Sharks Radio Network.
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1: Back at the Cal Palace, Dan Rusinowski between the first and second periods. The San Jose Sharks, kind of a repeat performance of opening night in Vancouver last night. At the end of one, it's the Vancouver Canucks one and the San Jose Sharks nothing. Shots on goal in the first, a little bit better for the Sharks than last night. San Jose had five shots on net. None of them were beating goaltender Kirk McLean. And the Vancouver Canucks had 10. One of them got by Jarmo Miras. The only goal at 11:07. Cliff Ronning, his second goal against the Sharks. End of the season. Sandlak and Momesso getting credit for the assist. That's the only goal of the game. But lots of penalties. Link Gates, 2 minutes for boarding for San Jose at 1:55. That was killed off by the Sharks' penalty killers. Wilkinson and Ochik dropped the gloves and battled it out at 5:28. They each got five-minute fighting majors. Gino Ochik of Vancouver got an extra 2 minutes for instigating the altercation. Ryan Walter, 2 minutes for tripping. That's for Vancouver. The forward at 7:50, getting that penalty for the Canucks. And another battle between Perry Anderson of the Sharks and Robert Dirk of the Canucks, again instigated by the visiting team. Dirk got 2 minutes for instigating, five for fighting. Anderson, five for fighting at 16:14. And Kevin Evans also getting a 10-minute misconduct penalty at 16:14. So he's done until the first 6 minutes of period number two. Other penalties in the first. Jyrki Lume, two for cross-checking at 17:56. Kenny Hammond of the Sharks, 2 minutes for holding at 18:48. And Mark Pavlich of the San Jose team, two for interference at 19:54. And so when the second period starts, the Sharks will be down two men for the first few seconds of period number two. We'll return with the president of the San Jose Sharks, Art Savage, as our intermission continues after this on the San Jose Sharks Radio Network. Back at the Cal Palace, we're between the first and second periods. In a hockey game, the Vancouver Canucks lead the San Jose Sharks by the score of 1-0. Dan Rusinowski for Randy Hahn between periods 1 and 2 with a very special guest, the president and chief executive officer of the San Jose Sharks, Art Savage. And Art, this is a big day for you. You've been preparing for this for the last couple of years and working with George and Gordon Gund. It's a dream come true.
3: It really is a big day, Dan. We've worked on this for nearly 2 years now, and to see it all come to fruition tonight, it's an exciting night for all of us involved with the Sharks, and we're looking forward to a lot of exciting nights here.
1: Well, there's going to be many, many years of Sharks hockey at the new San Jose Arena in 2 years that is being constructed right now. Could you give us an update on the progress of that facility?
3: Well, the phase one and phase two of the arena construction are completed, which is primarily the removal of the soil and property on it, and they're putting in a foundation. The base building construction will start sometime the first part of November when they award the contract later this month. Scheduled to be completed in August of 93.
1: So far, so good. As far as your market research before the San Jose Sharks were ever formed, it seems that the people that you targeted as San Jose Sharks customers are coming through beautifully. People from San Mateo and the Alameda counties, and also, of course, Santa Clara counties, the areas right around San Jose, which are supporting your hockey club.
3: We've really had a great response. It's been a broad response. Approximately 60% of our patrons come from south of the Santa Clara Bridge. But we have another 15% from the city of San Francisco and all throughout the Bay Area. Some season ticket holders from as far away as Sacramento, and we welcome those folks that are listening tonight. We have them in the Valley, and it's been a great Bay-wide response, and we're thrilled.
1: What a change from the market of 15 years ago, Art, and I'm sure that had a lot to do with your decision to go with the Bay Area as a potential site for the Gund Brothers, and a better situation than you had earlier with the hockey franchise that they owned. And it seems that the differences are so marked jacket from when the California Golden Seals were here that there's really no way to compare the two situations.
3: There really isn't, Dan. It's like night and day. We're asked that question a lot, but the market is entirely different. I think the A's and the Giants and the Warriors and the 49ers done a tremendous job in sports marketing in this area in the last 15 years. It's a new way of new attendees out in this market, and I think with George Gunn and myself being from the Bay Area, we've lived here, he's lived here over 20 years and I've been here over 15 years, we were well familiar with what the sports market was like, and we were excited to be able to bring the expansion franchise back to the Bay Area.
1: The Gunn brothers are really special guys. Gordon Gunn, one of the sharpest business minds in the country, and George Gunn, one of the real forces behind this hockey club, was out on the ice tonight, made an inspiring speech. What an interesting guy he is.
3: He really is, Dan. They're both very unique people and a lot of fun to work with. I've worked with George and Gordon for over 12 years now and been involved in various businesses for them, and it's exciting. I know they're having a lot of fun and bringing things back to the Bay Area that the fans want. The Sharks have been so well received, and the merchandise is throughout the nation and actually the world has been so well received, and we're thrilled, and I think the fans of San Jose and the Bay Area deserve to be thrilled with us.
1: Art Savage is our guest, the president and chief executive officer of the Sharks, and we'll be back to talk more right after this message on the San Jose Sharks Radio Network. Art Savage, the president and chief executive officer of the Sharks, joining us between periods, the Sharks trailing Vancouver 1-0 after one. You know, you were the president of the Cleveland Cavaliers NBA franchise, a franchise that has struggled for so many years, and all of a sudden you come into that position and make a few changes within the organization, and the team does very well, not only at the box office, but on the basketball court. What are your prospects for the San Jose Sharks in terms of looking ahead to when that new arena is open?
3: Well, Dan, I wish I could take credit for Cleveland. I was there for a year on an interim basis. The Guns asked me to come in and step in and help that franchise, but we've done some good things there. Quite frankly, we look forward to having a young team here in San Jose and the building. We're looking for a long-term growth here. I think we've got a good nucleus of players. We think we're quite a bit better than an average expansion franchise, and we've got a good group put together. And Jack Ferreira, who was with us in Minnesota, I was very much involved in helping select Jack as the general manager of the North Stars 3 years ago. He's built a great team of scouts, and with George Kingston as his coach, I think we've got a good group, and with the players, they're excited. I think they want to go out and win, and I think they're prepared to do what it takes to get there.
1: All right, it's just a terrific day for Bay Area hockey fans and NHL hockey fans as well. Thanks a lot for joining us, and best of luck as things go on.
3: Thanks, Dan.
1: Art Savage, president and general executive officer of the San Jose Sharks, joining us between periods 1 and 2. The Sharks are trailing the Vancouver Canucks. We'll be back for the second period of action here at the Cal Palace after these messages on the San Jose Sharks Radio Network. Dan Rusinowski back at the Cal Palace, the first game ever at home in the history of the San Jose Sharks franchise. Vancouver leading the Sharks 3-1 at the end of two. And the man who was sort of thrown to the wolves for a couple of periods last night in Vancouver, Jeff Hackett, the fine young goaltender out of the New York Islanders organization, that's where he got his start, is joining us as our intermission guest. And Jeff, congratulations on an absolutely tremendous all-star performance last night. I know that there's some disappointment there because of the loss in the final minute of the game, but yet a tremendous performance.
4: Well, thanks very much, Dan, but like I said, been saying, the bottom line is winning, and it was, like you said, it was very disappointing, and hopefully the next outing out there, or even hopefully tonight, we can pull out a win here in the last period. That would be really nice to see.
1: Well, looking at the shots on goal totals after two, it's 26 for Vancouver, which is a lot more manageable than the 52 that you faced last night, and it seems like the adjustments that Coach George Kingston and his associate Bob Murdoch have made against the Canucks have really helped things.
4: Yeah, you have to give credit to the coaching staff. It seems like they've got the guys continuing on the way we played in the third period last night. Also, the small, homey Cal Palace kind of neutralizes their speed, and they don't have as much room to freewheel as they did last night in Vancouver, which is a little bit bigger of an ice surface.
1: 185 feet long here, 200 feet long in Vancouver, and it does make a difference. You play a more physical game here. As a goaltender, is it an advantage or a disadvantage to have this shorter ice surface?
4: Well, I think it's an advantage in a way where on the power play, it seems like they don't have as much room to set up or move the puck around as much. But one thing you have to be prepared for in a small ice surface is that a shot outside the blue line is not a bad shot here. And you have to be on your toes at all the time, where it's in a rink is as big as Vancouver or Calgary. There's a little more room in the neutral zone where, you know, the play doesn't seem to be right on top of you right away, where you can have more time to look at it and watch it develop.
1: Jeff Hackett is our guest in this second intermission. Jeff, you come into a situation where there are a lot of very qualified goaltenders. The Sharks keeping three at the major league level. Does this disturb you?
4: Well, I really don't think the three-goalie system can work in the NHL because simply there's not enough games. It doesn't really disturb me because I believe in my talent. I believe I'm the best man for the job. So all I can do is worry about what I can control. I can't control what other guys do. So all I really worry about is how I play, and that's how I have to look at it.
1: Kind of a scary situation last night as far as some Sharks fans are concerned, because you have had situations where you've been out of the lineup due to concussion problems. I remember when you played in Springfield in the American Hockey League, you had 3-1 season. That's awful tough to take. And last night you ran into somebody in your own zone there, and where it was on the ice. What was happening at that point?
4: It has nothing to do with concussions. I believe that's past me now. Last year I had no really major injury problems that way, and last night I think it was more fatigue than anything else. It wasn't really a certain injury. It's just so hot in that building that you wouldn't believe, and with all the people in there and the amount of shots that I had, it kind of wore me out a bit.
1: Final comments and notes about what the Sharks have to do in this third period.
4: Well, you know, we have to stay out of the penalty box. We can't score goals when we're down a man all the time. And what we have to do is you have to dump it in and work it in deep. And if you notice, when we've been successful, it's been when we get the puck in deep. So we got to just try to get in deep and try to force a play on them.
1: Jeff, thanks a lot. Continued success.
4: Okay, thanks.
1: Jeff Hackett, Sharks goaltender, joining us. We'll be back for the third period after these messages on the San Jose Sharks Radio Network. Jarmo Mivas defends the goal to our left for the third period. The Sharks will move from left to right, and they start out with a combination of Doug Wilson and Bob McGill on defense. Up front, Kelly Kissio and Pat Fildoon. Sharks killing off 1 minute and 10 seconds of penalty time for the third period. Pavlich is in the box, 2 minutes for holding, 1:10 left on that penalty. As the puck is dropped, the Vancouver power play starts the third period with the puck. And controlling it at the far side is Gerald Didek. A lead pass to Adams. Gets around Wilson, crosses the line, walks in, shoots, save is made by the goaltender Milas. And Adams showing some nifty stick handling skills as he gets around an all-star defenseman, Doug Wilson, and a good scoring opportunity in the opening 14 seconds of the third period.
0: Wilson and McGill out there defensively on the first shift of the third period for the Sharks. But Adams, who is a very skillful forward, and Vancouver may have the most depth in the National Hockey League at left wing. It's a very weak position around the NHL, oddly. Only a few real top-line players. Luke Robitaille comes to mind at that position. The Canucks are stacked at that position. It's one of their strengths.
1: In case you're wondering who the gentleman next to me is, it's Randy Hahn rejoining us for the third period off the faceoff shot by Didek. Gloved by Milas and Wisely. He'll hold on with Nedved at the doorstep on the rebound. So 51 seconds to go on that penalty to Pavlich. 19:40 remaining third period. Vancouver on top 3-1. The goals for Vancouver. Ronning his second. Momesso his second. Adams his first of the year. Presley has responded for the Sharks. And Randy, if you look at the shot totals individually for San Jose, Presley had 6 last night. He had 5 after 2 periods. He's providing a lot of offense. Off the draw, Wilson will pick it up and skim it the length of the ice. No icing, of course, during a shorthanded situation. 43 seconds remaining on the penalty to Pavlich. Vancouver skating from right to left. Here comes Nedved, a lead pass on the left side for Linden. Walks in, shoots one through a screen, stopped by Milas, and he'll hold on. When we talk about screens, Randy, we mean a defenseman for the Sharks in this case in the way of the goaltender's field of vision. And so often that causes goals in hockey.
0: And, of course, the off offensive team also tries to set screens as well, just as would be more familiar perhaps in basketball, where the team with the puck will send a player to crash the front of the net, terminology often used, and try and create some disarray in front of that goaltender.
1: Setting a pick, if you will.
0: Yeah, hopefully that puck will find its way through a maze of bodies into the back of the net.
1: Ronning against Kissio on this draw off the faceoff. Ronning controls it at the side of the goal, spins to the boards, being checked by Zettler. Got it back to the point. Lume holds it in. Power play for Vancouver. Lume to Ronning. Feeds to the corner to Momesso. Races in back of the net. Stick handling around McLeod. Tosses one back to the point. Hits the skate of Lindstrom. Poked aside. And here comes Balloon down the ice. He's hooked by the Vancouver defender Momesso. No penalty called. Good, smart play by Momesso to slow Balloon down and not allow him to get his hands on the puck. But the Sharks shorthanded. Still have it in the Vancouver end of the ice. They toss one around the boards. In back of the net, Lume grabs it. The penalty is over. Good penalty killing by San Jose. Back at center, Balloon steals a pass again. Backhand pass, lead pass, right onto the stick in front. Mullen drive, stopped by McLean. And a good chance before that for Mike McHugh after he got the pass from Falloon. So the Sharks with two offensive chances at the end of the penalty. Vancouver was caught sleeping last night. Let's see what happens in the third period tonight. Here come the Sharks again. Led by Mullen. Winds it around the boards. Can't control it. Vancouver skates to center. Two-on-two break. Momesso along with Ronning. Momesso drops it to Ronning at the top of the circle. Winds up. Shoots one. Deflected wide by the San Jose defense. At the near side, Neil Wilkinson with the puck. Big Sharks defenseman gets it to center, winds up and slaps one in. Right side of the Vancouver goal. Sharks on the move at the far side of the Vancouver zone. Presley in there to forecheck. Worked it free, but Vancouver gets it back, and Didick leads Courtnall on the left wing side. He's to center in the zone, but offsides the call against the Canucks. We'll take a break in the action. 17:52 to go. Third period. Canucks lead it 3-1. We'll be right back after this on the San Jose Sharks Radio Network. Penalty to Pavelic is over, but the Canucks maintain the 3-1 lead. Face off at the center ice area, right at the Sharks' blue line. Tonight's attendance, by the way, officially 10,888 fans, Randy. A capacity crowd seeing NHL hockey for the first time for many of them.
0: Starting to get into a little bit here in the third period as well. You heard them in the background, and the Sharks need a lift right now.
1: They skate from left to right, controlling the faceoff. McGill gets it across the red line, shoots it in, gets it to Wilson, a shot right on rebound. Evason a drive, right at point-blank range. He missed the side corner of the net. Over at the near boards, picked up by Courtnall. Here come the Canucks to center. Led now by Didick, taking the pass, gets it across the blue line. A shot goes right on, stopped by Milas, deflects the rebound to the corner, and McGill comes up with a puck. Gives it to Wilson. Sharks captain leads the attack to center, across the blue line, offsides the call. That offsides was called by another veteran defenseman, David Babich, who poked the puck off of the left-handed shooting Wilson stick right as he reached the blue line. If he had allowed Wilson to cross the blue line, that would have been a legal pass, but he just sort of confused Wilson long enough to knock it back to center ice, and they brought it in offsides.
0: The disparity in the shots total continues to build. Not to harp on a point, but shots now 30-15 in Vancouver's favor, and the Sharks have not generated a whole lot of offense since the early going in the second period.
1: Not at all. They're going to have to try and get some power play chances in the third and hope that Vancouver is as undisciplined as they were last night in period number three, but so far it doesn't seem to be the case. 3-1 Vancouver. Ocek on the attack, gives to McBain on the right side. Had Ocek in the slot but couldn't get it to him. Ocek with it in back, tries the wraparound, almost bounced past Milas, but he manages to fall on the bouncing puck, and that was a very dangerous play as Ocek sent a centering pass in front intended for Walter, but it bounced off a stick and was palpitating in front of Milas, and he had to hang on.
0: Looking at this Vancouver lineup, Dan, Pat Quinn, the general manager, has built a big team. This is very un-Smythe-like. The Smythe has been known, at least over the years, as the Greyhound division, the high-scoring speed skill division. These are bumpers and bruisers and grinders the Canucks have. The Smythe division's changing. L.A. bulked up over the offseason. Everybody did except Calgary in the division. And this Vancouver team is maybe the new Smythe division kind of team of the 90s.
1: Edmonton kind of bulking down these days, getting rid of Mark Messier in exchange for Bernie Nichols, more of a slick point-scoring person, but not the leader that Messier is on a team. And although that is a questionable somewhat to trade for Edmonton now, the two guys they got Louis DeBrusque and Stephen Rice are fine prospects from the Rangers organization. Edmonton knows what they're doing in that sense, but for the short run, they're definitely bulking down.
0: I think the only guy left is Kevin Lowe and the radio announcer.
1: Off the draw, here's a shot by McBain. It goes wide, bounces to the near boards, and Pavelich clears it back to center. Knocked back the other way by Robert Dirk. Dirk's getting a lot of ice time with Lidstrom tonight for the Canucks, and he has played quite well. And in back of the Sharks' goal, Pavelich knocks it off the left wing boards. McHugh and Cox are the wings for Mark Pavelich, the center. Pavelich lost the puck. Walter takes it back. But offside's the call against the Canucks as Ochick was in the zone ahead of the play. Breaking the action. 16:33 to play, third period. The Vancouver Canucks lead the San Jose Sharks 3-1. You're listening to the San Jose Sharks Radio Network. 3-1 Vancouver, 16:33 to go, third period. Plenty of time for a Sharks comeback, but San Jose needs to start generating some more offensive opportunities. They've been working hard, but they need to get a few breaks right here. Off the faceoff, Sharks lose the draw. Merzen, lead pass on the left intended for Adams, who scored Vancouver's third goal. He lost it at the San Jose blue line. Hammond gave it to Wilkinson, his partner. Wilkinson sends it back up the right wing boards, but Vancouver's Merzen taps it back the other way. Jarmo Millis handling it for the San Jose, gives to Wilkinson, winds it around the boards, but not out. Now the Sharks able to clear it back to center. Mullen got it to the red line, but the Canucks drive it back into the San Jose zone. Left side of Jarmo Millis. Kenny Hammond picks it up for the Sharks. Lead pass bounces over the outstretched stick of Kelly Kissio and goes all the way down into the Vancouver zone. Canucks Merzen sends it the length of the ice. This should be icing against the Canucks as Wilkinson makes the touch. And indeed it is. They'll bring the faceoff all the way back deep into the Vancouver zone. And faceoffs are so important, Randy Hahn. Right here, the Sharks, if they win the draw, can get a shot on goal in a matter of seconds. And so far in these two games, Vancouver has had the better of the faceoffs. It's such an important, often lost thought in terms of the rest of the elements of the game of hockey.
0: Well, it's key. It's a key skill to have. Kelly Kissio, probably the strongest faceoff man for the Sharks. Mark Pavlich in to take this draw. Some teams have players just for the purpose of faceoff specialists. Steve Kasper comes to mind, the former LA King, now with the Philadelphia Flyers. He's very adept at that.
1: I remember a guy named Pete Stemkowski, the slowest skater in hockey history, who was the best faceoff man, and that's why he was a member of an NHL team. Right now, Ronning, a speedy player, comes across the blue line, puts a shot on goal, stopped by Millis at the near boards. Ronning is bodied off the play by Gates, and the puck recovered by McGill, and he clears it up ice, and Gates handles it for the Sharks. Link Gates from the red line wrists one in. Stopped in back of the net by goaltender McLean in the Vancouver zone. Sent around the near boards. Momesso digs it free, and here comes Ronning. Ronning hooked by Mark Pavelich. No penalty is called as Pavelich worked the puck away from Ronning. Should have been a penalty, I think, though, as the Sharks got a break. They flip it into the Vancouver zone. Babich tosses one back to center. Wilson takes for San Jose, and he just backskates to his own blue line. 14:55 to go, third period. 3-1 Vancouver, the second game of the season for both these teams. And the Vancouver team won it 4-3. Last night, they're on top 3-1 here tonight. In the Sharks zone, Anderson starts a rush. Veers to his left, checked by Kortnall. Fanned on the pass, intended for Evason, but tossed one instead to the Vancouver line. Recovered by McLeod of the Sharks. Tried to stick handle once too much, and Larionov worked it free. Sent back the other way by Kortnall. Into the Sharks zone it goes. Left side of Nealis, Zettler. Rink-wide pass on the right for Evans. Drop pass to McLeod across the blue line. Rink-wide pass. Evans a chance. Stopped in front by McLean. Back the other way. Here come the Vancouver Canucks. It's a pass from Larionov to Kortnall. Cross the line. Wrist shot partially blocked by McLeod. At the near side in the San Jose zone, Zettler picks it up, and he sends a cross-ice pass to Gates. Actually, Anderson. Anderson with the puck, lead on the right for Evans. Evans in across the Vancouver line, drops it off to the far boards. Anderson digging with Hammond, trying to work it free. They get it in back of the Canuck net. Now going in to get it, Evans. He's body-checked off the play there by Robert Dirk. A much bigger Robert Dirk showing his strength, and Evans sort of like a weebles that wobble. They don't fall down. That's exactly what Evans was, as he sort of bounced down to the ice and bounced up. Now Cox the other way takes a pass, a long one. It's offsides against the Sharks, but kind of a humorous scene a few moments ago in back of the Vancouver net as Evans so outsized by Dirk, it wasn't funny.
0: It's like one of those battery-operated toys you used to have when you were a kid, and it's on wheels, and it hits a wall and turns the other way. That was
1: one of those.
0: Yeah, that was a mismatch of mammoth proportions there, as the straight arm kind of just knocked Evans off his balance and in a totally different direction. Vancouver dominating this hockey game right now, leading 3-1 out, suiting the Sharks by a margin of 2-1. Sharks have shown a little more flash here in the third period. Still lots of time.
1: George Kingston changing the lines up a bit. He's got Presley at center along with McHugh on the left, Cox on the right, Hammond and Wilkinson are back. So obviously he's trying to take advantage of Presley's individual skills here. Cox and McHugh, workmanlike players. McHugh small, but kind of a grinder out of the University of Maine and the Kalamazoo organization in the IHL. And Crank Cox, a big man with good hands. And that's the kind of person that can get the puck to Presley, who has good scoring ability. So we'll see how this line works for the Sharks. Right now off the draw, Presley wins the faceoff. And he gets it to Wilkinson along the boards, lost it. And the Canucks send it deep to the Sharks zone. Hammond races back to get it, eludes the check of McBain, and Hammond gets to center. Here's Presley, has some room, walks across the line, shoots one, partially blocked by Lume, and Jyrki Lume, nice little move to get control of the puck. He backhands the pass to his left onto the stick of Ryan Walter. Checked there by Craig Cox, but manages to send one into the zone. Right side of Milos in back of the net now. Wilkinson picks it up for the Sharks. He waits for his teammates to set up, and he starts the San Jose attack. Sharks skating from left to right in the third period. Presley kicks it free, tries to get it to Cox on the right wing boards. A little bit of confusion as to who is going to take the puck. Miscommunication between the new line mates. Sharks making changes as the play goes on. In the offensive zone, Cox couldn't get it. Vancouver sending it back to center, and Wilson knocks it back the other way for San Jose. Kirk McLean, the goaltender, leaves it at the near boards. Gino Ochik sends it the length of the ice, and this should be icing against the Canucks as making the touch Bob McGill. And so indeed, a faceoff upcoming deep in Vancouver ice. Break in the action, 12:26 to play, third period. Vancouver on top 3-1 on the San Jose Sharks Radio Network. Canucks have iced the puck, so the faceoff deep in Vancouver zone, left side of McLean. Kissio on the draw, loses it to Linden. Mullen races for the puck, can't get it. Now Falloon kicks it free on the boards, looking for the pass, trying to find Kissio in the slot, can't get it. Kissio taps to Falloon, looking for Mullen, who's fighting for position in the slot with Didick, but the pass never got there, and the Canucks start a 3-on-2 break if they hurry. Here they come. Nedved, lead pass to Didick across the blue line, but offsides the call against the Canucks. Vancouver kind of undisciplined and sloppy on that 3-on-2 break as Linden was ahead of the play and offside, so they bring it back.
0: What's the latest deal on these Canucks uniforms? Have they had any kind of a national election in Canada to ban these things? Well, I mean, maybe we shouldn't be firing any shots here on the Sharks' first night, but these have got to be the worst uniforms anywhere.
1: Well, from a broadcasting standpoint, sometimes tough to pick up the numbers of the Vancouver Canucks players, so you have to rely on what they look like. But I'll tell you what, as far as the elections go, they did have an election on it, but they closed the polls at 8 o'clock Eastern time, so it never got to the West Coast for the vote.
0: I'll tell you, this game is being televised live on the East Coast of Canada, where it's now 1:42 in the morning. Wonder if everybody's still up there watching.
1: Well, Danny Gallivan is undoubtedly sleeping in his Montreal apartment in front of the TV set. Former Montreal Canadiens voice, a big part of the Hockey Night in Canada ceremonies the other night. He was mentioning that he was going to watch this hockey game, but at age of 76, I don't think he's awake right now. 3-1 Vancouver, 11:55 to go, third period. Sharks skate from left to right. Way out of his net is Milos. Tries to clear, can't do it. He's out of position. Vancouver intercepts. Linden had a great chance to put it into the empty net, but didn't do it. Now Adams with the puck. Tries to feed it in front for Nedved. Intercepted by a back-checking Falloon. Leads Mullen at center. Here's Mullen down their left wing side. Drop pass for Wilson as Mullen is absolutely clotheslined by Didick. Wilson overskated the puck. Mullen recovers and tosses one in back of the Vancouver goal. Falloon into forecheck. He's been a spark for the Sharks all night long. He's made some good offensive plays. There he misses the puck, and Vancouver skates to center. Now we've got Kissio pushing and shoving with Gerald Didick. Didick, a pretty tough customer, and, you know, he has been kind of a thorn in the Sharks' side all night. Now we're going to see some trouble as Kelly Kissio, Sharks' assistant captain, taking exception to what Gerald Didick was doing in the offensive corner.
0: I don't think Kissio really deep down wants anything to do with Didick. He is a big, strong character. This is a big Vancouver team. I hate to repeat myself, but they have out-muscled the Sharks repeatedly in this game. They are just bred for a different style of hockey. They are a big, rangy team. Not a fast, skillful team necessary, but they punish people, and they've been punishing the Sharks tonight. We've seen very little rust up from the Sharks, and the Canucks obviously sending out a message that we're a tough team to mess with. Don't mess with us. And the Sharks have kind of heated that up to this point. And, of course, on the other side of it, the Sharks just can't afford any more penalty trouble. They may want to assert themselves physically and establish their presence a little more. But right now, they're down by 2 goals. They have not had a whole lot of success killing penalties. And they've got to play it kind of calmly right now and try and get back in this hockey game. And if anything, draw Vancouver into some of the rough stuff. And so far, the Canucks not obliging. Didick right there was unwilling, even after challenged by Kissio, to fight.
1: At 8:38, two-minute roughing, coincidental minors call to both Kelly Kissio of the Sharks, Gerald Diddick of the Vancouver Canucks. And so play is resumed with a five-on-five skating situation, and it sent the length of the ice, icing the call against the Canucks as Vancouver dropped it all the way down. And the reason why, Randy Hahn, that there are no four-on-four skating situations here, used to be that way. They elected that when two penalties or coincidental minors are called against the teams, they only penalize the players. The players have to sit sort of a, almost like what they call a two-minute misconduct, really.
0: Right.
1: They sit in the box and they keep it five-on-five. Tell me why.
0: The reason? 99. Wayne Gretzky would feast when teams were 4-on-4 or 3-on-3. He and Jari Kurri with the Edmonton Oilers loved all that open ice. They took advantage of many, many situations to score goals in those critical opportunities.
1: Back to live play. Here come the Canucks at center, led by Momesso. Long shot, stick save made by Milas. Sharks will send it along the near boards, but it's kept in by Dirk. Gets to Ronning. Ronning darts away, takes a chop from Presley, kind of dazed him a little bit, but Momesso recovers. Ronning is right back to it as the Sharks clear the zone. That was kind of an inadvertent cross-check by Presley. His stick was up, and Ronning, a short player, just sort of ran into it. Back in center zone, Zettler guns one in, but San Jose called on the play offsides, and so they bring it back. Break in the action, 10:28 to go, third period at the Cal Palace. Canucks leading 3-1. We'll return in just a moment on the San Jose Sharks Radio Network. 3-1 Vancouver, 10:15 to play, third period. Dan Rusinowski with Randy Hahn at the Cal Palace. First game ever at home in San Jose Sharks history. And here comes Larionov for Vancouver. Had Merzen in the slot, but the sliding defender for the Sharks blocked the pass. That was Ken Hammond, who made a nice play. Now Falloon, twisting and turning at the blue line, gives to McHugh, walks in, shoots, goal!

0: that goal as he came toward the net. What a tremendous play by Falloon as the Sharks are within one in a case of deja vu here as Mike McHugh took the pass from Falloon and slapped it home. 10 minutes and 2 seconds of the third period. Mike McHugh's first goal of the season, but Pat Falloon made it work with a beautiful move at the blue line. He kind of crossed him up a little bit. The Vancouver Canucks defense didn't react in time, and McHugh got some space, and he beat Kirk McLean at 10:02.
1: Pat Falloon gets his first point in his first NHL game.
0: That could be a kind of an omen for the future if that continues, obviously. The Sharks now right back into this hockey game, and as we said, deja vu from last night when Canucks had total control of the game and the Sharks put on a spirited effort in the third. Plenty of time to go. 9:28 in regulation time. Sharks trailing by one. They skate from right to left to right. It's Evans losing control. Dirk feeds it to Walter. Walks to the slot. Ojik takes the pass from Walter but can't get the shot away. Good work by Perry Anderson to tie up Ojik. Now the Sharks will break out of their own zone. 3-2 the score. Vancouver on top of the Sharks. Third period. Nedved walking into the zone. Angle shot right on stop by Milas. And the rebound dangerously in front but gobbled up by McGill, and he clears the center. Mike McHugh tries the backhand pass to the left. Fanned on it. Canucks right back the other way. Linden racing into the zone, fighting with McLeod for it. Good play by Pat McLeod to maintain control, and he sends it up the left wing to Cox. Cox clears the zone. Sharks in the middle of some changes. Presley, McHugh, and Cox. The combination up front. McLeod and Zettler are back on defense. In the Sharks zone, Merzen walks in at the side of the goal. Tried the angle shot, and he whistled it wide. McHugh, working hard, clears the zone back to center. Presley way ahead of the play as he crosses the blue line, and so Sharks called for a two-line pass. 8:27 to play, third period. Break in the action. Canucks leading 3-2. This is the San Jose Sharks Radio Network. A pretty play by Pat Falloon at 10:02 of the third period, and you might say it's an ugly goal by Mike McHugh because the goaltender, McLean, was fooled by the antics of Falloon, and he was really not fooled by the shot by McHugh, but it got by, and the first goal for McHugh. Here come the Canucks, though. A shot right on from the far side by Linden. Stopped by Milas. The play in front. Nedved, a drive stopped by Jarmo Milas. At the far boards, Canucks putting the pressure on. Didick from the point bounces one off the boards. Came to the slot, but Milas knocked it away. Now in back of the net. Milas winds it around the boards. Wilkinson's helmet was knocked off, and play has been stopped. This pushing and shoving match going on a little bit for a second anyway, as Wilkinson gave the Canuck player Linden a dirty look, but the puck out of play, so a whistle. 8:02 to go in the third period, and all of a sudden, Randy, the game becomes fascinating again. It was kind of going along. The Canucks were maintaining control. They were doing the job against the Sharks defensively. You can appreciate that, but the Sharks were able to break out of it with a big goal.
1: Indeed they did, and Neil Wilkinson just had a great shift behind the net, tying off Peter Nedved there as the Canucks had something going, moving the puck around. He kept Nedved bottled up behind the net. Nedved couldn't shake him off. Wilkinson stayed away from a penalty, too. That's the key. Make the play, make it cleanly, or at least don't get caught.
0: Here comes Ronning for Vancouver across the Sharks' blue line. Cuts to the corner, overskates the puck, but it's picked up by Sandlack in the corner. Gives it back to Ronning. Twists away from Bobby McGill. Now McGill rides him off the play. Ronning is always so dangerous, but that time he couldn't get it. Recovered for Vancouver by Momesso. Gives to Ronning back of the net. Tries the wraparound play and fanned on it. He was really trying to shoot there. It turned out it would have been a good pass if any Vancouver Canuck player was in the slot. But nobody was.

0: Wilson. Bobby McGill, the defenseman for the Sharks, leads Pavlovich at center. Pass too far, recovered by the Canucks. They tap back to the San Jose blue line. And for the Sharks, it's Zettler with the puck. Caroms the puck to center. Walter grabs it there for Vancouver, gives to Lume. Lume tried to lead it on the right for McBain, knocked back the other way by San Jose. Presley over skating, trying to recover at the near boards. Lost it on the stick check to Ochik. Zettler recovers for the Sharks, though, deep in the San Jose zone. 3-2 Vancouver, 6:20 to play in the third period. Sharks skating from left to right. There's a scramble by the Sharks bench to try to control the puck, and Pavlovich will work it free. Tosses one back into his own zone to Zettler. Sharks playing catch with it. Leaves it on the left for Pat McLeod. Good stick handler. McLeod at center. Just slaps one in. Left side of the Vancouver goal. There's a check against Lume. The goaltender is out of position. Presley put him into the boards, and the Canucks back the other way, firing a long shot on net by Merzen. It's stopped by Milos, but the concentration in the Vancouver end as McLean is disoriented. Sharks back to center. McLeod backhands one end. Link Gates at the far boards in the Vancouver end. Lost it to Didick. Recovered by Presley, helmetless, as he lost his helmet. He tried to pass it back to the point, but Hammett out of position, and so it bounces around at center ice. 5:30 to play, regulation time. 3-2, Vancouver on top of the Sharks here. On the right wing side, McHugh will try to backhand it in. Stopped by Merzen, recovered by Adams. Adams leads Linden. They crisscross across the Sharks' blue line. Linden drops it back. Didick on the point, shoots one. What a save by Milos. He reacted at the last minute and made a body save at the near side of the goal. Sharks trying to break out. Evans, lead pass, right onto the pad of Anderson. Knocks it down and tried to shoot it in, but it's knocked back the other way by the Vancouver defense. Now Linden hauling down Hammond. Crowd crying for a penalty. It's not going to be called as Hammond gets up and checks Linden into the boards. Sharks clear the zone. It goes all the way down the ice. Icing is the call against San Jose. We've got a break in the action with 4:49 to go in another exciting third period. With the score Vancouver 3, San Jose 2, this is the San Jose Sharks Radio Network. American Airlines offers more flights from San Jose and the Silicon Valley than any other airline. They fly to 28 cities, including Tokyo. American Airlines, something special in the air. 4:49 to go, third period, and the Canucks hanging on to a slim 3-2 lead over the San Jose Sharks, but another exciting effort by the San Jose team, Randy Hahn, in the third period.
1: Well, like we were talking about earlier, Dan, they seem to come on as the game wears on. Now with the game on the line and a one-goal game, again, the Sharks are back in this. It's getting physical out there, too. That's getting the fans back into it. They don't come out here to expect to see the Sharks win every game, but they sure want to be entertained, and they're finally getting their money's worth here in the third period.
0: And Nedved against Kissio on the draw. Kissio got it to Mullen, but his pass intended for Falloon went too far. And at center ice, the veteran Doug Lidster will backhand it deep to the San Jose end. Doug Wilson, one-time pass to Mullen on the left. He breaks out to center, crosses the red line, and flips one in. Left side of the Vancouver goal. Dirk chases and gets control of it, winds it around the boards. Wilson crashing in, holds onto the puck, but lost it on the stick check. Now Kissio recovers, tries to feed Falloon in the slot, intercepted by Lidster. And again, the veteran Lidster sends it back to center zone. Veteran defensemen are so important that Lidster just made two good defensive plays to stop the Sharks' attack. Now another one. Doug Wilson, perennial all-star for San Jose, taps one to center zone. Pass a little bit too far for Brian Mullen. Vancouver tosses one the length of the ice behind their own blue line. It should have been icing, but they ruled a Shark player could have touched it, and so play continues in the San Jose zone. Sharks breaking out. Mullen, 3-on-3, gives it to Wilson, across the blue line. Quick shot goes wide of the Vancouver net. Kissio on the rebound into forecheck. Wilson fighting for the puck in deep with Kissio and Sandlak. Sandlak kicked it free, and Vancouver will be able to get out of the zone. Here comes Momesso. Canucks skating from right to left. They have a 3-on-2. Lead pass for Ronning on the left into the zone. A severe angle shot stopped by Milos, and he gives it to Evason on the rebound. Evason to center as the Sharks made the change. Moves across the blue line. Lost the puck with Lume, enabling the Canucks to pick it up, and Sandlak backhands it down the ice. This will be icing as the Canucks pick up the puck, and no, they wave it off again. Bozak had the hand in the air, but Scherers, the linesman, waved it off. So play continues. Here's Presley on one knee, shoots one. It's stopped by the goaltender McLean. Back the other way, Presley with a little bit of individualism on that last exchange. Had a good chance to score with a nice little wrist shot. Back the other way come the Canucks, though. Walter on the attack to center. Looking on the right, intended for McBain. Knocked aside by Gates in the corner of the Shark zone. Far side of the ice surface. Left side of Milas. It's sent back to the point. Didick tries

0: The screenshot blocked by Anderson. It comes to the near boards. Presley will carry it back to center, and it's taken by Didick. He flips it right back to Sharks territory. Stopped in back of the net by Milis. San Jose making complete line changes here, as in back of the net, Zettler starts the attack. 2:20 to play in regulation. Here come the Sharks to center, led by Presley. Long shot from center ice, and McLean handled it pretty well, but he still was fooled a bit by the trajectory. Now the other way. Canucks skating across the Sharks' blue line. It's Ochik winding it around to the near boards. All Vancouver's trying to do is slow the Sharks down enough and limit their offensive chances. But here comes Hammond. Lead for Pavlich across the blue line. Lost the puck on the stick check to Dirk. Recovered by McHugh. Nice cross-ice pass to Hammond. Lost it in his stick. Now recovers. Sends a shot right on. Stopped by McLean in front. And McHugh had a chance at the rebound, but he missed the puck. Now Linden back the other way for Vancouver. He's checked at the far side by Gates. It comes cross-ice to the near side, taken by Wilkinson deep in the San Jose zone, bothered by a forechecking Nedved. He races behind his own net. Now Wilkinson deliberately starts the attack for the Sharks. Nedved into forecheck, ties him up for a second, forcing Wilkinson to throw it away. Goes all the way down the ice, not far enough for icing, but Vancouver gets possession of the puck. We're going to keep our eye on Jarmo Milis here as the Canucks break to center. Wilson loses the puck, 2-on-1. Here comes Linden, walks in, shoots. Great save by Milis. He's down on his back. He's out of position. The rebound goes to Linden, but he can't get a shot on net. Now the pass comes to center. Here comes Balloon down the right wing side, across the blue line. Makes his move on the near board, spins, tries to feed it to Wilson in back of the net. Out in front, backhand shot right on. Stopped by Linden at the far boards. Balloon picks it up, centers it out in front. Nobody there for the Sharks. The net is empty. The extra skater is on, and the shot goes all the way down the ice, and Vancouver scores. Trevor Linden picked it up at center. A belated Sharks effort goes by the boards, and Pat Falloon put the pass right to the center ice area. It went right through all the way out of his zone. Linden puts the empty netter in, and I guess that's all she wrote.
1: Well, the Sharks showing a good flash there in the late going as Doug Wilson got the pass from Falloon and shoved it behind the net. They got it up the middle, but nobody was there for San Jose, and the Canucks put away the empty net goal to make it 4-2, 48 seconds left, and this place is emptying in a hurry.
0: 48 seconds to play in the third period. Sharks trailing the Vancouver Canucks 4-2. A timeout call by the San Jose Sharks coach, George Kingston. Players are huddling at the benches. We'll take a timeout on the San Jose Sharks radio network. 48 seconds remaining in the third period, and the Sharks need two goals to come back. Jarmo Milis is back between the pipes, and obviously the moment he sees the Shark players with control of the puck, he's heading to the bench for the extra skater. In fact, Wayne Presley has one knee coming over the boards here, as off the draw, the Sharks send it into the Vancouver zone. They can't control the puck, though. Now Mullen gets it back at center. He'll just wind up and shoot it into the end of the Vancouver Canucks. Milis is out. Presley is in. Six skaters for the Sharks. It's cleared back to center and knocked down by a stick above the shoulder, which is not allowed in professional hockey. And so Milis is going to have to come back on the ice because the faceoff comes too close to the San Jose net to allow him to stay on the bench.
1: I think the Sharks have shown some flashes here of what we can expect from them in the future. It's not all going to come together, even though it's opening night. And I know a lot of fans probably are leaving here disappointed that the Sharks didn't win. Vancouver Canucks have been in this league for 21 years. They know a little bit about winning, maybe not as much as they'd like to. But certainly the Sharks have shown us in the past couple of nights that they're going to contend every night. It's just maybe not a question of winning every night.
0: 15 seconds remaining in the third period, and they drop the puck, and immediately they stop it. An offsides call against San Jose, and so they'll drop it right at the Vancouver blue line. Have you ever seen two goals in 16 seconds? Actually, the NHL record is three goals in 21 seconds by one person. Bill Mosienko of the Chicago Blackhawks did it way back in the 1950s. One man, three goals in 21 seconds. So it is possible.
1: What, you have a motorbike?
0: He must have. At least an SST of some kind off the draw. It's sent deep into the Vancouver zone, and now it pokes over the stick of Wilson. There's going to be another empty net goal as Momesso walks in, and he scores. Wilson lost the puck on the point. It bounced right over his stick. Momesso alertly brings it up ice. This should be an unassisted goal with 2 seconds left, or 2.5 exactly, remaining in the game, and it's a 5-2 Vancouver lead. Momesso picks up his second goal of the game, and that comes at 19:58. So it's Vancouver 5 and the Sharks 2. Time now for only two more seconds of ice time. They drop the puck. The clock ticks down. The horn sounds. And the Sharks fall to 0-2, but a pretty exciting few flashes by the San Jose Sharks in the third period. Got right back into the game, and the Sharks off their bench to console goaltender Jarmo Miles, who put together a pretty spirited effort in the third as well. San Jose goes down to defeat tonight, Randy Hahn, but they go down fighting.
1: Well, and they get a round of applause here from the fans, too. And these fans are going to be somewhat forgiving in the early going. And when I say early going, I mean early years. This is not going to be a situation where we're going to have a Stanley Cup contending franchise in this area right off the bat. If this team makes the playoffs in the first couple of years of its existence, it's going to shock a lot of people in the hockey world. Many expect the Sharks not to contend for 3, 4, 5 years. Some expansion teams have taken much longer than this. The key to this franchise from the very beginning has been Jack Ferreira, I believe. He's the man who has spent painstaking hours with his coaching, with his scouting staff, with Chuck Grillo, to put together this franchise, and it's going to take a while for it to gel.
0: That's the end of the hockey game. The final score, the Vancouver Canucks 5 and the San Jose Sharks 2. We'll return in just a moment right after these words on the San Jose Sharks Radio Network.

0: Jose Sharks Hockey is brought to you by Budweiser, the king of beers, with that clean, crisp, distinctive taste. Nothing beats a Bud. 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By Bally's Reno Casino Resort, from superstar entertainment to sizzling Nevada-style excitement, it's all waiting for you at Reno's biggest city, Bally's. And by the Bank of America, inviting the Sharks and their fans to go for it in 91-92. Well, Randy Hahn, the Sharks went for it, but they didn't quite get there in Game 2 of the regular season. Kind of a case of deja vu in a way. This time, a little less dramatic as the Vancouver Canucks scored two empty net goals in the final minute of play. They beat the San Jose Sharks 5-2, and still a nice comeback by the Sharks in the third to excite their fans. I think that this is a team that is never going to give up, no matter how far behind they are. If they're getting good goaltending over the course of the season, and in spite of some deficiencies defensively, I think the Sharks are coming on, and Pat Falloon is impressive in his first NHL start.
1: I thought Falloon had a fine game. I thought Doug Wilson was solid, just as we expected he would be for the Sharks. And above everything else, let's put this into the proper perspective. Hockey's back in Northern California. The Sharks are on the ice. The long, long wait for many fans who suffered through the drought of hockey here for over a decade is over. There's a team here. They're not going to win every game this year. They may not make the playoffs. They might. Who knows? But NHL hockey is back. The greatest stars in the game are back in this area, and I think we're all the better for it.
0: Randy and I will be back for tonight's postgame show, which follows after these messages on the San Jose Sharks Radio Network.
2: The San Jose Sharks Radio Network presents the Sharks Postgame Report, brought to you by Coca-Cola Classic. You can't beat the feeling. By Budweiser, the king of beers, with that distinctively clean, crisp, cold taste. Nothing beats a Bud. And by Diet Coke, just for the taste of it.
0: Dan Rusinowski back here at the Cal Palace. The final score in the hockey game, Vancouver 5, the Sharks 2. But San Jose really in a one-goal hockey game. Two empty net goals in the third period. One by Trevor Linden, the other by Sergio Momesso. And the Sharks fall to 0-2 on the season. They give the Canucks a boost. Vancouver in first place, undoubtedly, in the Smythe division with a record of 2 wins and no losses and 4 points. You get 2 points for a win, 1 point for a tie. And Randy Hahn, again, flashes by the Sharks. They did the job in certain instances, but you can see some things that they have to work on.
1: There's a certain lack of organization, especially on the special teams. Penalty killing, power play, two areas that take a lot of coordination, a lot of knowing the players around you. Let's face it, these guys go into a dressing room on these first couple of nights and look around. There's not a lot of familiar faces around, and I'm talking the San Jose Sharks. Somewhat the case for Vancouver. Only 11 of the players on their lineup were with this team last year, but they're a far more seasoned, experienced team, far more players that have seen a lot of NHL time, logged a lot of NHL games. I think the lack of offense showed again tonight. Falloon showed flashes. Presley showed some things that we hadn't seen from the Sharks in the preseason with his offense. But that's obviously still the weak point of this hockey club, is players who are going to score goals for them. Defensively, they didn't do too bad. They allowed 3 legitimate goals. The 2 empty netters will take off the scoreboard. So you figure on a couple of nights, they didn't do too bad defensively. They've just got to get on their offense.
0: It all started in the first period for the Vancouver Canucks, who outshot the Sharks 10-5 in period number one. 11:07, the time of the first period goal. Cliff Ronning, fine hockey player. He gives the Sharks an idea of what Ray Whitney, their second overall pick, is all about. A little guy who darts around and gets some offensive chances. Ronning in the slot getting the goal, his second of the season, both against the Sharks. Sandlack and Momesso with the assist. Vancouver led it 1-0 at the end of one. But then the Sharks got on the scoreboard at 2:26. Wayne Elvis Presley, his first goal of the season. He certainly did not leave the building after the first period was over. He was back in action and certainly showed his offensive prowess with this goal to put the Sharks back in the game. The Sharks have a good opportunity right here. They move up ice on the right side. It's Evison, drop back, Presley scores!

0: Wayne Pressley, and you heard the reaction from the crowd. His first goal of the season, Evison and McLeod, the assist, 5-on-3 power play chance for the Sharks at 2:26 of the second period. It was a 1-1 hockey game. But then the Vancouver Canucks took over. They outshot the Sharks 15-8 in the second period. Lomesso got his second at 5:01. Adams and Sandlak with the assist. And then at 14:58 on the power play, Greg Adams, who's had two fine games against the Sharks, scored in front of Jarmo Milas. Nedved and Linden, his line mates, got credited with the assist. So 3-1 Vancouver after two. Then San Jose came back within one on this goal by Mike McHugh. Now Falloon twisting and turning at the blue line. Gives to McHugh, walks in, shoots, score! Mike McHugh, his first goal of the season as a member of the San Jose Sharks, and it was as simple as that. Falloon with the ever-so-elusive move with the blue line, confusing the defense, and Kirk McLean. Not a great shot by McHugh, but enough to get it by the confused Vancouver goaltender at 10:02. McHugh's first from Falloon made it 3-2 Vancouver. The Sharks pulled their goaltender in the final minute to try to tie it, but at 19:12, Linden's second goal of the season. At 19:58, also on the empty netter with Milas out and the extra skater on, Molmeso assisted by Babich. So two goals for Sergio Molmeso. He added an assist, and he's the kind of player that you don't always notice on the ice, but he gets the job done, Randy.
1: Yeah, Molmeso, part of that trio that came over from St. Louis in the big trade that Vancouver made late last season. Just another one of those big bruising guys the Vancouver Canucks have. We're going to see a lot of the Vancouver Canucks. These two teams will play seven times in the regular season. I think the Sharks are going to get to know the Molmesos and the Diddicks and people like that pretty well.
0: And so are the Sharks fans. A good rivalry brewing between these two teams. 14-7 in favor of the Canucks in the third period. The shots on goal. Final shots on goal for the game, 39 for the Canucks, 20 for the Sharks, which is a lot different than the 52-32 edge in game number one. And San Jose improving a lot in terms of their defensive coverages tonight, but there's still some work to go.
1: Yeah, they have a lot of work to do, but they know that. They went into this season knowing that it was going to be a season of teaching. That's one of the main reasons George Kingston's here as the head coach. They've got a lot to teach, a lot to learn, but they've got some very faithful fans and supporters here who came out tonight.
0: Only two penalties. Kissio of the Sharks, 2 minutes for roughing at 8:38. And coincidentally, it was a roughing penalty called at 8:38 to Diddick of the Vancouver Canucks, and kind of a mismatch in size there, but Kelly Kissio sort of showing his leadership not only to the team but to the crowd, leading by example right there as he took exception to what Diddick did, and that's another nice sign. The Sharks showing that they're not going to be pushed around too much.
1: I like Kelly Kissio. I like that play there. Boy, when he took on another one of the Vancouver players, who was it? Ronning, Cliff Ronning, right around center ice, almost leveled him right there. Kissio's the kind of player that is going to give you that. He comes from the New York Rangers, where he and Brian Mullen played on the same line. More experience, a more poised player. He's got that spark, that energy, and the Sharks could have used a little more of that tonight. At times they were flat, particularly in that second period. I think starting the season on back-to-back games, maybe some of the players not quite used to the fitness level yet this early in the season, coming off training camp, but they're going to have to get used to it because they've got some tough stretches of games coming up.
0: Our post-game show will continue in just a moment after this message on the San Jose Sharks Radio Network.
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0: Time now for a look at out-of-town scores in the National Hockey League. The Sharks lost the game tonight 5-2 to Vancouver. Our post-game report continues with the ever-so-information-filled Randy Hahn and some out-of-town scores.
1: Lots of scores on this first Saturday night in the National Hockey League season. In the Meadowlands in New Jersey, the Devils beat the St. Louis Blues 7-2. Stéphane Richer, the recently acquired Devil forward from Montreal, with a pair of goals. Brett Hull scores his first goal of the year. You know who assisted. Adam Oates. Hull and Oates back in action again, but St. Louis lose it 7-2 in New Jersey. Quebec wins their season opener. Les Nordiques at Le Colisée defeat the Hartford Whalers by a score of 4-2. Joe Sakic, he's a name to watch. If you're unfamiliar with the Nordiques, you won't be unfamiliar long with Joe Sakic. A goal and two assists for him tonight as the Nordiques beat Hartford 4-2. In Toronto at Maple Leaf Gardens, Grant Fuhr picks up his first win in a Maple Leaf uniform. He makes 35 saves as the Leafs beat the Detroit Red Wings 8-5. Detroit out shooting Toronto 40-25 in the hockey game. Big game for Wendell Clark, the Maple Leaf forward, with a hat trick, three goals for Clark. Again, Toronto beats Detroit 8-5. Minnesota, a 4-2 win over of the Chicago Blackhawks. Brian Bellows with a pair of goals as the North Stars start their season trying to make another trip to the Stanley Cup, which they surprisingly did last year. In Washington, the Capitals beat the Buffalo Sabres 3-1. Dino Cicerelli with the winner at 13:40 of the second period. On the island, the New York Islanders upset the Boston Bruins 4-3. And one other final score in overtime, Soviet Sergei Nemchinov scores the winner at 1:42 of overtime as the New York Rangers beat the Montreal Canadiens 2-1. Mark Messier, the former Edmonton Oilers star in his first game in a New York Ranger uniform, picks up an assist in the second period. The Rangers win a 2-1 over Montreal in overtime.
3: And in that game, Patrick Roy in goal for the Montreal Canadiens. He very rarely loses at home at the Forum, but a tough way for him to start the season tonight.
1: Indeed it was, but a great way for the New York Rangers to begin. They honestly feel, with the trade they made with the Oilers the other day, they've got a team that can go all the way to the Stanley Cup. With Mark Messier's leadership and those five Stanley Cup rings he's got, they might be right.
3: Our postgame report will continue from the Cal Palace right after this message on the San Jose Sharks Radio Network.

0: Postgame show continues here at the Cal Palace. Dan Rusinowski with Randy Hahn on the Sharks Radio Network. Canucks won the game 5-2. The Sharks fall to 0-2 on the season. And Vancouver upending to the top, vaulting to the top, I should say, in the Smythe division. They have a record of 2 wins and no losses at a 4-point total. The series against the Sharks, obviously critical with Vancouver. San Jose looking at Vancouver, Randy Hahn, as critical to their hopes to have a successful year. The San Jose team, if they do well against Vancouver and they do well against Winnipeg, are going to have a better chance for a playoff spot coming into the year. And I know it's only 2 games into the series, but plenty of time to go.
1: And realistically, those are the 2 teams they have to shoot for as try to get past. I still think that the Smythe division shakes down Calgary and Los Angeles either way at the top after that Edmonton, although Edmonton really may be dropping off now with the kind of moves they've made to obviously start to rebuild that franchise from the very bottom. Who knows? Maybe Winnipeg or Vancouver can get past Edmonton this year. I guess if you're looking at the results, maybe this wasn't a good test, but this is only 2 games into an 80-game season. We're going to see a lot of these teams.
0: Sharks goaltending getting something from Jarmo Milos tonight, and the battle continues as to which goaltenders are going to be the final two that Jack Ferreira and George Kingston select to remain as the goaltenders. I don't think that the three-goaltender system is going to be what they want for the whole year.
1: I wouldn't think so. I think they're going to go with two and stick with two, and the battle continues, and I guess we'll see Brian Hayward, I would think, on Tuesday night here against the Calgary Flames. He'll get the third start in the three-man rotation. Maybe after that, George Kingston, Bob Murdoch, and the staff sit down and start making some decisions on who's going to stay, who's going to play, and who's going to go down to Kansas City. But I still think lots to be optimistic about. We saw the flash from the draft pick Falloon. We saw Presley do things, and we were wondering how he would come around. A guy who didn't have a great year last season with Chicago, but a couple of years ago scored 33 goals. He has a lot of promise, and I think there's so much to be optimistic about when you take everything into consideration after these 2 nights.
0: Final score in the hockey game tonight, the Vancouver Canucks 5, the San Jose Sharks 2. Randy and I will pick the 3 stars of the night right after these words on the San Jose Sharks Radio Network.

0: Vancouver won the hockey game tonight by the score of 5-2 over the San Jose Sharks. Time now to name the three stars of the night as selected by media in attendance. Brought to you by Budweiser. Nothing beats a Bud. And here to give you the three stars, my colleague Randy Hahn.
1: Tonight's third star, Jerkki Lumme for the Vancouver Canucks. The Finnish defenseman, or Finnish left winger, rather, with an impressive performance for Vancouver tonight. Lumme picks up the third star for the winning Vancouver Canucks. Second star, Doug Wilson, captain of this hockey team and inspirational leader, the heart of the San Jose Sharks, I guess you could say, two games into their history. But Doug, certainly with an outstanding performance tonight on a tough night for the San Jose Sharks and on a tough two-game weekend. The number one star, Cliff Ronning for the Vancouver Canucks, gets a goal, played well throughout the hockey game. Just a buzzsaw of a kind of player. He's very quick, very fast, gets into position well, feeds a lot of those big striding forwards that Vancouver has, creates a lot of havoc out there, and if you want to compare a Shark to Ronning, I'd say it'd be Kelly Kissio, that type of player, a busy player, makes a lot happen, and he had a lot to do with the Canucks' success tonight.
0: Randy, it's been great working with you tonight. We look forward to watching you in certain instances on KICU TV 36 as a replacement announcer for Joe Starkey when he's not available, and obviously we hope to see you along the road during the season, right by my side, right here on the Sharks Radio Network.
1: Hey, Joe's got so many jobs, I've got to fill in for him. I'm hoping he gets a few more, and I'll fill in a little more.
0: You're catching up,
1: but I'll be in St. Louis and Chicago next weekend for the games on Channel 36 on Saturday and Sunday. Of course, you'll be there doing this here, and I'll catch up with you there, but it's been great working with you, a lot of fun, and really special to be part of the first ever San Jose Sharks home game.
0: Tonight's game was produced by Mark Stolberger. Our on-site engineer tonight was Mike Schweitzer. Our statistician for tonight's broadcast was Herman Solomon. Production assistance from John Bonacera, and our studio engineer at our flagship station, KNEW 910 in Oakland, San Francisco, San Jose, tonight was Andy Sinico. For all those fine folks and for the executive producer of San Jose Sharks Hockey, Chuck Pruitt, this is Dan Rusinowski reminding you of tonight's final score. The Vancouver Canucks 5 and the San Jose Sharks 2. Next Sharks broadcast on the radio network will be taking place Tuesday night, 7:15 airtime, right here at the Cal Palace. It should be Brian Hayward in goal for the Sharks in Game 3 of the regular season. The Sharks on Tuesday the 8th against the Calgary Flames. And until then, we thank you for joining us. And from the Cal Palace, we say good night.
2: 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Any publication, reproduction, retransmission, or other use of the descriptions and accounts of this game without the express written consent of the San Jose Sharks is strictly prohibited.
0: Randy Hahn and I had a really good time working together that very first home game in Sharks history. And of course, it would be a few weeks later that Randy would get an opportunity to call his first Sharks game ever on the TV side in New Jersey. I'm Dan Rusinowski. Thanks a lot for joining us for this episode of Classic Sharks.
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0: Hello, Sharks fans. I'm Dan Rusinowski. On this episode of Classic Sharks, we take you back to October the 5th, 1991, at the Cow Palace in Daly City. The Sharks and the Canucks in the second half of a back-to-back set of games and the very first home game in San Jose Sharks history. All of the pomp and circumstance was in place at the Cow Palace that night, but unlike the previous night, I didn't have Dennis Hull with me on the radio. Dennis was my color commentator for about 35 games that year, but on this particular night, he was over on the television side working with Joe Starkey and calling the play-by-play. I think you'll probably enjoy who joined me on the broadcast that night, October the 5th, 1991. Let's listen to it right now.
7: Going to get an opportunity to watch and hear National Hockey League regular season play for the first time in many, many years, and I'd be lying if I didn't say that there's a little flutter in my heartbeat tonight.
8: Well, it really puts San Jose on the map, and you talk about the city being ahead of a lot of other places in terms of expansion. I think that the new arena provides San Jose with a major degree of leadership in the Bay Area.
7: Absolutely. You know, the city of San Francisco, and not to disparage anyone there or any of the politicians there, tried for many, many years to get an arena built to try and get a stadium to save the Giants and have that built. It's very difficult. And the city of San Jose and Mayor McHenry had a lot of foresight in his council to do what they did when they did. With the economic situation such as it is today, the banking industry has changed measurably. The tax situation is different. It's a lot harder to get an arena built now, to get it financed, to get the bond issues done, to do something like was done here in San Jose. Thank goodness those people had the foresight to do it.
8: Randy Hahn, I got to congratulate you too, because you're going to be the backup television play-by-play man, and I guess if I get sick, we're going to call you up as well to come in here. And after all those years in Edmonton, Alberta, and all across Canada, I'm sure you're excited of that assignment.
7: I sure am. I'm really looking forward to working with you tonight and with Dennis Hull on the telecast on Channel 36. And it's really an opportunity for me that was, I guess, in the back of my mind, I was hoping that I'd have an opportunity to be involved from this side of things. I'm just grateful to everyone at the Sharks that I had that opportunity, and that makes tonight even more special.
8: Our pregame show will continue from the Cow Palace right after this message on the San Jose Sharks Radio Network. With Randy Hahn, this is Dan Rusinowski back at the Cow Palace. Excitement in the air, the great laser show, and the Randy Gardner performance tonight. Just a couple of the preludes before actual NHL hockey will take place in a regular season fashion in front of the Bay Area fans. The Sharks came out last night, and they came out a little flat. They lost 4-3 to the Vancouver Canucks, and as we mentioned earlier, they were outshot 52-22. It's going to happen sometimes, Randy. In the preseason situation, the Sharks noticed it. They were outshot by a wide margin, but the goaltending that Jack Ferreira has put together with this organization has been top-notch, and Jeff Hackett really turned some heads last night with a terrific performance.
7: Indeed he did. He was outstanding. Of course, has had National Hockey League experience with the New York Islanders and was one of their standouts last year, and a great acquisition by the Sharks. And I think unquestionably on this expansion team, and really the first true expansion team that the NHL has had in 17 years if you take the WHA merger out of it, this team is very deep at one position. The Sharks are very deep in goal.
8: Best place to be deep at.
7: It is, and they have three players right now who can play in the National Hockey League in goal, and arguably a fourth who was sent down to Kansas City recently. And this bodes well for this franchise. I think you kind of build from the back, you build up the middle, and if you have that strong position there, it's going to bode well for the future. And I think it also puts the Sharks in a wonderful position to make deals in the future, having that position very talented.
8: There's no doubt about it. You can never have enough goaltending, as it's proved so many times. And also it gives the Sharks, as you mentioned, Randy, an opportunity to deal upwards, not only for some draft picks perhaps, for some futures, but also for some talented defensemen. Doug Wilson really leads everything as far as the defense is concerned, but Ken Hammond is at a good training camp. Neil Wilkinson and Rob Zettler, some good young players. And last night, Pat McLeod with a pair of goals. He's proving to be quite a force for the hockey club, too.
7: Well, when you get goals from your defensemen this early in the whole equation, on a team that is arguably lacking a little bit in firepower, that's a bonus. And that has to make Ferreira and head coach George Kingston very happy.
8: Some scratches tonight for the Sharks. Jeff Hackett will be scratched after that great 48-save performance last night. He'll be our guest in tonight's second intermission. We'd also like to remind you that Art Savage, the president and chief executive officer of the Sharks, will be our guest in the first intermission. Also, Pat McLeod, the two-goal scorer last night, a couple of bumps and bruises. He's questionable. Pat Falloon, the number one draft pick who didn't play yesterday, should be in the lineup today, and we'll know after the pregame skate. He'll play alongside Kelly Kissio and Brian Mullen. In the preseason, Randy, they were outstanding.
7: Well, that should be the Sharks' hottest line. They have the opportunity and the potential to turn a lot of heads and to really get the franchise off on a good foot. Of course, the key is depth beyond your first line, but hey, this is an expansion team. This is the second game they've ever played. They have to establish a first line, and if Pat Falloon can get his feet wet with two experienced veterans like Hissio and Mullen, it's looking very good for the future.
8: We'll return on the pregame show here at the Cal Palace after this message on the San Jose Sharks Radio Network. As far as the Vancouver Canucks are concerned, I don't think Pat Quinn, the president, coach, and general manager, sort of the Orson Welles of the NHL, doing everything, is going to make any changes. When you get 52 shots on goal against the San Jose Sharks, you're going to go with Kirk McLean again because he didn't get a lot of work. He only had to make 19 saves, but that third period really seemed to unnerve him, so I think Pat Quinn wants to see McLean get more work. In the meantime, when you've got some veteran players like David Babich and Doug Lidster on defense, and some young players like Cliff Ronning and Peter Nedved up the middle, you have the makings of a very exciting team.
7: Well, the Vancouver Canucks are a team that I'm not sure the Sharks would want to emulate coming out of the gate. The Vancouver Canucks have a record of 15 consecutive seasons of below 500 hockey. It's a sports record in all of pro sports. They've done well in the playoffs. They got all the way to the Stanley Cup Finals in 1982 and were swept by the Islanders, but they've been an underachieving franchise, no doubt, over the last 20 years that they've been in the NHL. On the other hand, Quinn has worked hard. He swung a great deal at the end of last season with the St. Louis Blues to bring some new people in. They almost shocked L.A. in the playoffs, and they're certainly an up-and-coming franchise, probably a couple of years away still from contending with the Calgarys and Edmontons.
8: And yet Pat Quinn has really made it a respected organization in the National Hockey League. What with the changes that he's made and the acquisitions that you mentioned, Randy, and that obviously bodes well for parity around the league and gives the Sharks a nice little rival to play seven times a year. On the out-of-town National Hockey League scoreboard tonight, several games on tap. The New York Islanders are at Boston against the Bruins. The Hartford Whalers are at Quebec. Buffalo plays in Washington. The New York Rangers are at the Montreal Forum to face off against the Canadiens. It's St. Louis at New Jersey, Detroit at Toronto, and Chicago at Minnesota. And as far as the Sharks' top development affiliate in Kansas City, the Kansas City Blades are concerned, a great win last night, 35 saves for Wade Flaherty, a guy that they say is a couple of years away from being of NHL quality, and Peter Lappin, the game-winning goal. The Kansas City Blades beat Phoenix 4-3. Tonight, it's Artturs Urbe in nets for Kansas City as they play host to the Salt Lake City Golden Blades. And we'll return with more on the pregame show right after this message on the San Jose Sharks Radio Network. Starting goaltenders tonight for the San Jose Sharks, it's going to be Jarmo Milas, expected to be in goal. Brian Hayward will back him up, and Hayward, who played an outstanding game in Kalamazoo in the preseason facing 43 shots, is going to get his first action on Tuesday against the Calgary Flames, arguably the better of the two teams. Meanwhile, for the Vancouver Canucks, good performance last night for two periods, kind of shaky in the third for Kirk McLean, one of the better, more steadier goaltenders in the NHL. Pat Quinn coming right back with him in the home-at-home situation here at the Cal Palace. And Randy, we're seeing a nice exhibition of goaltending tonight between Jarmo Milas, who's getting a real chance to play in the NHL for the first time, and Kirk McLean, who's showing himself to be one of the NHL better goaltenders.
7: Well, at this point on the Sharks, you really don't have a clear number one goaltender, and all three are vying for that spot right now. I think George Kingston wants to throw each one out, give them an opportunity early in the season to show what they can do. I think Hackett proved last last night that he is a solid NHL goaltender with the kind of performance he turned in against the Vancouver Canucks. Now it's Milos' opportunity to show what he can do. We know Brian Hayward can play. We've seen him in NHL action before, but behind an expansion defense, that's a little bit different, so we'll see how he fares.
8: Well, it's going to be an outstanding game, and we're just about ready for the start of tonight's broadcast, so stand by for live National Hockey League action. The San Jose Sharks against the Vancouver Canucks. Next, after this message on the San Jose Sharks Radio Network.
9: 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And by Diet Coke, just for the taste of it. Stand by for San Jose Sharks hockey coming up next.
8: San Jose Sharks hockey is brought to you by Budweiser, the king of beers, with that clean, crisp, distinctive taste. 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And by the Bank of America, inviting the Sharks and their fans to go for it in 91-92. Hi, I'm Dan Rusinowski, along with Randy Hahn tonight. A special night in the history of the San Jose Sharks tonight for the fans. Of course, last night the Sharks falling to the Vancouver Canucks by the score of 4-3. Tonight it's at the Cal Palace. The Vancouver Canucks, the opponents, but Randy, certainly a lot of electricity in the air as the dignitaries, George Gunn, the owner of the Sharks, just introduced, and a big day for him as well.
7: Indeed, a big day for the Gunn family, George and Gordon Gunn, the two men responsible for bringing professional hockey, NHL hockey, back to the Bay Area. Sellout crowd here at the Cal Palace. This, of course, the temporary home of the Sharks, who in 2 years' time will occupy a brand spanking new sports arena in downtown San Jose. But it doesn't matter where this game is being played tonight, as long as it's within the confines of Northern California, and that's what it's all about.
8: There's no doubt about that, Randy. A terrific show just prior to coming onto the air with our broadcast. Randy Gardner and his entire troupe with an impressive display of hockey and figure skating at the same time, and after that an unbelievable laser show. I don't know how to describe it.
7: I've seen some of these laser shows before, and in all honesty, some of them just don't work inside a building as large as this, but that was the best laser show I've ever seen. What they did with the presentation on the ice, working in the Shark logo, working the crowd with it, was absolutely outstanding.
8: Now the president of the San Jose Sharks, Art Savage, saying a few words.
10: I'd like to welcome some special guests this evening. From San Jose, the mayor of San Jose, Mayor Susan Hammer, and members of the San Jose City Council. Our host city, Mayor Daly City, Tony Giamani. We also have with us some other people that have made this available to happen here in the Bay Area. And we want to thank the directors of the Cal Palace, Jack Cook, the president of the board of the directors of the Cal Palace. We'd like to Ted Luff and Mike Wagger, operating managers of the Cal Palace. Without them, we wouldn't be here this evening. And most of all, our fans, you, we appreciate your support. Without you, we wouldn't be here. It's a reality. Thank you for being here.
8: Art Savage, the president and chief executive officer of the San Jose Sharks, and Randy, he'll be our guest in tonight's first intermission. Savage, of course, a former NHL executive with the Minnesota North Stars, and also the president of the Cleveland Cavaliers in perhaps their most successful season ever in terms of box office. This is a man with tremendous business sense of the sporting industry, and a real lucky for the San Jose and Bay Area communities that the Sharks have him.
7: This is such an historic night for hockey fans here, but really for the National Hockey League in this, the 75th season, the first true expansion in 17 years, and it's a big night because it's one of the biggest sports markets in the world. The Bay Area gets back NHL hockey down on the ice right now. That looks like Willie McCovey.
0: It is Willie McCovey, the Sharks celebrity captain. The 75th anniversary of the National Hockey League this year, Randy, and as part of that, each team nominated a celebrity captain. Last night, the gentleman who wheelchaired across Canada was the captain of the Vancouver Canucks. Tonight for the Sharks, it's Willie McCovey. A little bit of showbiz, a little bit of sports tradition, but what a response from the crowd as Willie stepped on the ice.
7: I was in Chicago the other night at the Blackhawks opener, and their celebrity team captain is Jim Belushi, along with Stan Mikita, of course, the great Blackhawks star. Belushi put on his celebrity captain jersey and started fighting with a couple of the Blackhawks players. I think it's a great idea. The NHL, I think since the arrival of Wayne Gretzky in L.A., has seen more glitz and glamour and Hollywood, if you like, in the sport, and I think it's great that it's being spread all around the league this year.
0: The thing I want to ask you about Belushi is, did he go to Stan Mikita's donut shop after the game?
7: Probably. Check his carbohydrate level afterwards.
0: That's a tradition that's undoubtedly going to sweep the country. There's a new movie coming out in a couple of months with the stars of Wayne's World of Saturday Night Live. And one of the stars was a big Stan Mikita fan growing up, and he invented this chain called Stan Mikita's Donuts with a two-story tall situation with Stan Mikita in a Blackhawk uniform. It was just terrific.
7: Excellent. Party on, Dan.
0: Oh, party on. Party on, Randy. We'll be back right here at the Cal Palace in Daly City, California for more pregame activities right after this message on the San Jose Sharks Radio Network.

0: 8-year-old Alicia Humphreys singing the national anthems of Canada and the United States. And we're ready to go for the start of the first home game in the history of the San Jose Sharks. Dan Rusinowski along with Randy Hahn. Over 10,800 fans in attendance tonight. Capacity crowd at the Cal Palace. And why not? All of the years, 15 of them elapsing since the last regular season National Hockey League game was played here in the Bay Area. And Randy, you can just sense the excitement of these fans as the players skate around and get ready for the start of the game.
1: Well, you know, there's an interesting mix of fans here, I think. There's the hardcore hockey fans, the ones who I don't think have ever stopped being hockey fans from the time they left from wherever it was they moved to hear from, or when the Seals left Northern California years ago. And then, of course, there's the new hockey fan in Northern California, the ones that are here out of curiosity to find out just what this is all about. And I think it goes without saying, you've got to see hockey live to really appreciate what it's all about. And I think once you do, you get the bug, and most people never lose it.
0: No doubt about that. This broadcast is presented by authority of the San Jose Sharks Hockey Club solely for the private, non-commercial use of our radio audience. Any publication, reproduction, retransmission, or other use of the descriptions and accounts of this game without the express written consent of the San Jose Sharks Hockey Club is strictly prohibited. Well, some final words from Bud Kelly, the public address announcer here at the Cal Palace and one-time voice of the Chicago Blackhawks many seasons ago. Bud, of course, working in the Bay Area and is a big part of what the feel of Sharks hockey at the Cal Palace is all about. San Jose wearing their white home jerseys, which they'll have for the first half of the season this NHL 75th year. The white jerseys with the Pacific teal and black and gray trim. And goaltender Jarmo Miras, a fine prospect netminder out of Finland, is playing his first game as a San Jose Shark. He'll tend the cage to our left. The players exchanging pleasantries in front of Miras, as is the tradition, Randy. And over to our right, the Canucks with their black road jerseys, gold trim. Kirk McLean, one of the more steady goaltenders in the NHL, didn't get a lot of work last night, but you can expect a different story with a smaller ice surface tonight. I think we're going to see a physical hockey game.
1: I think we are. It's one of the things that the Sharks have going for them in a season when most expect them to lose more than they win. Maybe you won't be able to convince the Sharks necessarily of that. I think the definition of an optimist would be someone who would suggest the Sharks could make the playoffs this year, but there's some people who think they can. We're about to find out how they'll do in their home opener.
0: Doug Wilson, the captain of the Sharks, is joined by Bob McGill on defense. The San Jose team starting out with Kelly Kissio at center, Pat Falloon playing his first game ever on the right side, and Brian Mullen on the left. They're at center ice, the referee Bill McCreary, the linesman Jay Scherers, and Ryan Bozak. McCreary drops the puck, and we're underway. The San Jose Sharks' home season has begun in 1991-92. And off the draw, here comes Falloon. Walks across the blue line, tries the slap shot, blocked by Robert Dirk, on with Doug Lidster. In back of the net, Kelly Kissio backhands one of the slot. Falloon overskates the puck. He was about 10 feet out in front of the net, but the Canucks dodge a bullet and skate to center. Long pass across the blue line. Offsides, the call against the Vancouver Canucks, and so whistle, they'll bring it back. We'd like to take this opportunity to pause 10 seconds for station identification on the San Jose Sharks radio network.
2: 910 KNEW Oakland, San Francisco, San Jose. Tonight's Shark Bite is Hat Trick. 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
0: With Randy Hahn, this is Dan Rusinowski at the Cal Palace. Face off just inside the center ice area at the San Jose blue line. Kelly Kissio against Cliff Ronning, one of the stars of last night's game. And off the faceoff, the Sharks control. Doug Wilson, the captain of the hockey club, one of five players not to wear a helmet, directing traffic behind his own net, now starts the attack up the right side. A lead pass to Mullen. Off his stick, chases it toward the Vancouver zone, and fielding it there is McLean, the goaltender, winds it around the boards, and the Canucks skate to center. They move from right to left. Long shot by Ronning from center ice, and that had Miras fooled a little bit, but he came out, cut down the angle, and made a save. Ronning gets the rebound. Back of the net, turnaround shot from the severe angle goes wide off of a stick of a defenseman. Sandlack in front of the net on the rebound had a great chance to score, but he fanned on the shot, and it bounces to the near corner, right side of the San Jose goal. Falloon digs it free, sends it up the left wing boards, intended for Mullen, knocked aside there by Jyrki Lume. Doug Wilson recovers for the Sharks in his own zone and goes cross ice to McGill. Lead pass at center. Link Gates stepping on the ice for the first time, flips it in, right side of McLean. Robert Kron and Gates come together in the far corner, but Gates worked it free, taken away by Ronning, and he backhands one to center ice. And a Sharks sending it back in. Quick play offsides against San Jose as the all of the five players were inside the offensive zone. And, of course, that's against the rules, Randy.
1: Indeed it is. On that first shift, Vancouver getting an awful lot of room behind the Sharks' net. The defensemen have to pick up those people behind the net. They have to hit them. They have to bang them along those boards and not leave a lot of territory behind the net. Boy, when they play L.A., Wayne Gretzky will feast on that open ice.
0: Well, how about Yari Curry last night? A hat trick for the Kings. What a way to get started.
1: Outstanding start for him with three goals in an impressive win by the L.A. Kings, the team that a lot of people, including the odds makers, picked to win the Stanley Cup this year.
0: We're a minute 24 gone by. First period here at the Cal Palace. We're scoreless. The San Jose Sharks and the Vancouver Canucks. Larionov comes across the San Jose blue line, feeds it on the right side, intended for Courtnall, broken up by Hammond, who lost his stick momentarily, but the Canucks keep it in the Sharks zone. San Jose pokes it free. They clear it out to center. Presley on the right wing side at the red line takes a check, but dumps it in. Stop side of the net by McLean. Wound around the board. Kron trying to clear, and he does barely. The late penalty coming up against the Sharks as Kron is really checked heavily into the boards. Now Wilkinson making the touch and giving David Babich a push. That's a classic example, Randy, of Wilkinson trying to draw a penalty against Babich, knowing that the Sharks were going to be down a man.
1: Well, of course, we knew the Sharks were going to be up for a penalty as the referee had his arm up there, but as long as the Sharks had not touched up or at least had complete control of the puck, play went on with Vancouver in possession. As soon as the Sharks got control, the whistle was blown and the penalty will be handed out. But you're right, Wilkinson was trying to get the retaliation there and try and even things up, but it was unsuccessful.
0: It's Link Gates going to the penalty box. 2 minutes for boarding at 1 minute and 55 seconds of the first period. And so a power play opportunity for the Canucks. This is really what killed the Sharks last night, as San Jose had a real chance to get back into the game, but a power play goal in the final 19 seconds by Trevor Linden. He's on the ice on the right wing side right now. Gave the Canucks the 4-3 win.
1: Link Gates, no stranger to the penalty box. 178 penalty minutes in only 18 games last year at Kalamazoo in the IHL.
0: He is noted all across the hockey world for being a tough customer, and he's proved it in several games here. Off the draw, power play comprised of Nedved for Vancouver at center, Linden on the right side, and Adams on the left. This is a fine trio of players. Off the draw, Sharks dump it back to the Vancouver zone. Babich handling it there, watched by a forechecking McHugh, but gets it up ice on the center ice line to Nedved. A headman pass to Linden, backhands one in, stop side of the net by Mielus, who lost his stick. Sharks trying to clear, can't do it. Now they finally do clear it, but a whistle, and we've got a stoppage of action. 17:36 to go in the first period. A break in the action. We'll be back on the San Jose Sharks Radio Network. Face off at the Sharks blue line, and the Sharks win the draw. They're killing a penalty for another minute and 14 seconds, but they clear it down to the Vancouver blue line, and Adams works it the other way. Lead for Nedved, crosses the Shark blue line. McHugh ties him up. Loose puck at the far boards. Recovered, though, by Adams. Big pileup. McHugh trying to tie it up, can't do it. Back to the point it goes. Kept in the Shark zone on the right side by Didick. Didick sends to the corner. Adams a drive right out in front. Stopped by Mielus. Bouncing puck on the rebound, and Pavlich will work it free to center ice. He slowly, deliberately kills time. Chopped to the ice by Didick, but backhands went all the way down. 45 seconds to go in the penalty to Link Gates. No score in the hockey game. 16:45 remaining in period number one. It's back into the San Jose zone. Little Mark Pavlich along with tiny Cliff Ronning fighting for the puck. Ronning works it free. Kept in by Lidster at the point. Feeds it side of the net to Momesso. Lost the puck. Now recovered by Lidster in deep at the near side. Feeds it in back of the net. Taken now by Ronning. Looking for somebody to pass it to. Ronning can't find anybody. Comes up with the puck on the right wing boards. Puts on the brakes. Feeds side of the net. Momesso feeding Sandlak in the slot. But the pass went over his stick. And the Canucks can't keep it in. Pavlich pokes it off the stick of Lidster. Good work by little Mark Pavlich to get control of it. But the Canucks right back in. Here comes Momesso down the left wing side. Dumps to the corner. And they let it go to the far boards. Ronning looking for Sandlak now at the near side. Sandlak being checked by McGill, who falls down. Sandlak with the puck. Feeds it in front, intended for Lidster, but it bounced off his stick. Canucks setting up pretty well. Now here's Wilson checking Ronning into the boards and back of the goal. Still time on the Sharks penalty just expiring as Gates is back to the Sharks bench and on the ice at the far side. San Jose clearing the zone. No score in the hockey game. 15:39 to go. First period, and the Sharks are on the move. Here's a pass across the blue line. Kissio drops it off, intended for Bozek. It's off a stick, and the Canucks are able to clear it all the way down the ice. Neil Wilkinson trying to sort of settle things down for the Sharks as he bounces one off the boards, intended for Pat Falloon, but it goes all the way down the ice, and Babich picks it up. David Babich, Canucks skating from right to left in this first period, just flips one down the ice and into the San Jose zone. Sharks clear it quickly. Bouncing puck goes the length of the ice. This could be icing. He's back to get it. Didick, but Mullen beats him to the puck and fires.

0: Sharks ice, right side of goaltender Jarmo Miras, his first start as a member of the San Jose Sharks. Hackett was outstanding last night for the Sharks. Brian Hayward backing up Miras tonight will play on Tuesday right here at the Cal Palace when the Sharks face off against the Calgary Flames.
1: Sharks have some tough games coming up against some of the upper echelon teams in the next few nights after tonight. Three of the next five are against top teams. Calgary, Chicago, and the LA Kings.
0: Tremendous series of scheduling. Here's Babich off the faceoff. A shot through a screen goes wide, and it bounces to the far corner of the San Jose zone. Andrew McBain, former number one draft pick, takes a bump from Wilkinson, and the Sharks are able to clear it. It rolls into the Vancouver zone, over to the right of McLean. Canucks try to clear, they can't do it. Kept in momentarily by Hammond, but now it finally bounces clear as Walter clears the zone. Right to the San Jose blue line. Sharks knock it back the other way. Canucks starting to break out from right to left. Ochick on the ice along with Walter and McBain. And Ochick goes after Wilkinson. He drops the gloves right in front of the referees. And they're unleashing a torrent of rights and lefts at each other right in front of the penalty box.
1: Well, Neil Wilkinson's got himself a tough customer here. Ochick is one bruiser on the Vancouver lineup. I think we're going to see him pick up an extra 2 minutes for instigating that fight, too, because Wilkinson didn't want to fight, didn't want to drop the gloves, but Gino Ochick just would not stop, finally instigated, and I think we're going to see a power play coming up very shortly here for the Sharks.
0: A break in the action with 14:32 to go in the first period here at the Cal Palace with the score. The Vancouver Canucks nothing, the San Jose Sharks nothing. 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
0: Penalties called by the referee, Bill McCreary. As we expected, Gino Ochick, 2 minutes for instigating the altercation. Each get 5 minutes for fighting. Neil Wilkinson stood up pretty well. Time of the penalties, 5:28. But Wilkinson, one of the guys that the Sharks are depending on to play the physical kind of game. And he stood up against the heavyweight in the NHL.
1: Indeed he did. And Wilkinson, of course, coming off a great year in Minnesota when he helped so much in the playoffs. And I would say with Doug Wilson, probably the defenseman that the Sharks are most counting on to help on the blue line this year.
0: Jeff Cortnall, a big goal scorer, will serve the minor, and he's done that a couple of times in the course of the last few games the Sharks have played the Canucks back to the preseason. Kind of an unusual thing. You put a big goal scorer like that on the bench, but nonetheless, the Sharks have the power play. We're scoreless, 14-18 to go in the first period, but San Jose with the puck sending it in to the Vancouver zone. Wilson fighting for control of it, but the Canucks able to clear it back to center, and Presley knocks it right back the other way. Stopped in back of the goal by McLean, leaves it for his defense, who shoots at the length of the ice, and it's fielded at the front of the net by goaltender Jarmo Miras, who caroms one back to center zone. Evason is on with Bozek and Presley as the Canucks shorthanded handle control of it. Linden killing the penalty, tosses one back to the blue line, and Lidster sends one the length of the ice. A minute in 12 seconds to go on the San Jose power play. Pat McLeod, with two goals last night, leads the Sharks' attack. Down the right wing side, it's center to Presley. Fires one into the offensive zone. Right side of the goaltender, McLean. Big scramble forward along the boards, and a Shark player falling to the ice there to freeze the puck. He really had nowhere to go with it. Bozek right in the middle of it all, along with San Jose's Dean Evason, and he was the guy who covered up on it, Randy, and it was really nothing else he could do.
1: Sharks need to get this power play organized here. They're facing one of the worst penalty-killing teams in the NHL last year. Of course, we have nothing really in the way to go on as far as Sharks stats from a year ago. Maybe just as well, too much stats isn't much fun. But 19th overall out of 21 penalty-killing last year, Vancouver. So this is the kind of penalty-killing unit that the Sharks need to try and score upon.
0: Robert Dirk, along with Lidster, killing the penalty on defense for the Canucks, and they've done the job for the last 48 hours. They were very, very solid in the penalty kill last night for Vancouver. Nedved, who's always a threat to get a shorthanded goal, is up front along with Linden, the captain and top player for Vancouver. So some marquee guys killing off this penalty. Sharks have control of the puck. In back of the net, Pat Falloon cuts to the corner, feeds it back to the point. McLeod gives it back to Falloon. He's on the point, but gives it away right in front. Dirk will clear it all the way down.
1: So much of this is coordination, knowing your teammates. And, of course, we can't expect the Sharks to be as coordinated as a lineup as Vancouver has. They haven't played enough together.
0: 29.

0: I should say 19 seconds remaining in the Sharks power play, and we have an offsides call at the San Jose blue line. And again, a little bit more Vancouver aggressiveness in terms of the shorthanded than they were last night. They were very tentative last night, shorthanded against the Sharks. They played the box very well, but you notice tonight they're taking more chances. That's partly because they got so many shots on goal and found some holes in the San Jose defense. Face off at center zone. Pavlovich on the ice along with Craig Cox on the right side. Mike McHugh on the left. I should say Link Gates on the left wing side. Pavlovich controlling the puck. Gives it now to McGill. 7 seconds to go in the San Jose power play. Bobby McGill firing it into the offensive zone, but nothing doing. The Sharks watches the Vancouver Canucks clear at the length of the ice. McGill grabs it back at the San Jose blue line, lifts one clear, but the penalty expires with the puck on the stick of Doug Lidster. Here's a lead pass intended for Cortnall on the left wing side. Lost control of the puck. McGill gets the rebound deep in the San Jose zone, ridden off the play, but Hammett, his defensive partner, recovers. He's checked heavily to the ice. There's going to be a penalty to the Vancouver Canucks here, and it's going to be Ryan Walter who hauled Hammond down to the ice. We've got a break in the action with 12:10 to play in the first period. With the score, the San Jose Sharks nothing, the Vancouver Canucks nothing. This is the San Jose Sharks Radio Network. The penalty is to Ryan Walter. 2 minutes for tripping up Ken Hammett at 7 minutes and 50 seconds of the first period. Second power play opportunity for the Sharks. The first one to Gino Ochik. Just ending. San Jose with another chance with a man advantage. 5 skaters for the Sharks, 4 for the Canucks. San Jose going with Evason at center along with Bozek on the right side and Presley on the left. Doug Wilson, probably the quarterback of any all-star power play, will be on 1 point and Pat McLeod on the other. Off the draw, McLeod controls for the Sharks, just brings it back deep to his own zone, puts on the brakes in back of the net and waits for his team to start up. Sharks skating from left.
1: The San Jose Sharks organization has long had a reputation for scouting, drafting, and developing players into excellent NHL talents. Today we skate across the pond to Mannheim, Germany, where a former Sharks first-round draft pick is now teaching the next generation of potential big league stars. Marcel Gotch was selected 20th overall in the first round of the 2001 NHL draft. He played 265 games in teal, scoring 20 goals, 34 assists, and 50 points between 2005 and 2009. Today, he's a development coach for the Adler Mannheim team in the Deutsche Eishockey League. Marcel, it's really great to have you join us today. How are things over in Germany?
2: Hey, Dan. Thanks for having me. Yeah, I guess as good as it can be. we were lucky, I think, to play the season. We're fortunate. Too bad it was without the fans. And I think now everybody's looking forward to next season to start, hopefully, with packed rinks and buildings.
1: You grew up in Germany with your brother Sasha, who played in the NHL with New Jersey, and Nikolai, who's played his whole pro career in Germany. I suppose your first taste of the sport in North America was when you had the opportunity to play in two Quebec International Pee Wee hockey tournaments in the late 90s with a team from Baden-Württemberg. By then, was the dream of getting into the NHL very much alive within you?
2: Yes, it was. Even though we have soccer and soccer and soccer on TV all the time, I wasn't able to see a lot of NHL games or videos. We didn't have Instagram and Facebook then. But you mentioned my older brother, Sasha, and, you know, he started to play hockey on a professional level and I always looked up to him. I wanted to, do the same thing, eventually earn a little money playing hockey and then do what I loved as a little boy, when I'm a little older as well. And then I was fortunate enough to get drafted by San Jose, and then everything came after that. It was... Now, when I look back, it was fun then, and I would always enjoy talking about San Jose with you. Now, we haven't had much contact since I left, but I don't know, I feel like it was yesterday or 2 days ago.
1: You got the opportunity to play junior and pro hockey in your native country after those two Quebec tournaments. That was about the time when you had the idea that this dream might actually happen, right?
2: Yes, it has been. I was there, I think, a season and a half before I went overseas to San Jose. I started in Schwenningen, a big rival to Mannheim. And then I guess it was some kind of a trade. We don't really have trades here, but I got sent to Mannheim, and Bill Stewart was my coach then. And I think he helped me a lot. Like, he knew how to, what the game is like in North America. He talked to me quite a bit and taught me one or two things. And I think that was a good preparation for me for the game in North America, with all the, you know, there's different kinds of pressure. And in North America, hockey is a little bigger than in Germany. But no, I think in Mannheim, expectations are always high as well. And you can't let all that pressure get to you. At the end, you play a game you love, and I think you play it or at your best when you also enjoy it and have fun.
1: As I mentioned, your brother Sasha preceded you into the NHL when he made his debut with the New Jersey Devils 4 years before you did. But he was selected 159th overall in his draft year, so you had a larger spotlight on you because you went 20th overall. When you came over to the Sharks organization, you played for Coach Roy Sommer with the Cleveland Barons. How much did you learn from the man with the most wins in AHL history?
2: I think respect is a big thing for him, and he, I think, gets that from his players, because he wants you to do well. He wants you to succeed. He cares about the players. And yes, there's X's and O's and systems and tactics and all that. And yes, he demands hard work, but he also wants you to enjoy it and have fun and love coming to the rink every day. And I think that's why he was still is so successful and has been around forever, it feels like, and always brings young guys that, you know, start in the minors up to the NHL at the NHL level at some point. And I don't think you're around for that long if you don't do a pretty decent job.
1: So you score 16 goals for Roy's team in the AHL that year, and you get the call to play in the NHL at a rather unusual time. It was Game 5 of the Western Conference quarterfinals against the St. Louis Blues. You hadn't even played an NHL regular season game, but now you were in the midst of the pressure-filled action of the playoffs. And what did you do? You end up getting the assist on Mark Smith's series-winning goal against the Blues, and then later in the playoffs, you scored the series-winning goal against Colorado. What was it like to be in that situation and get results right away?
2: It was fun. It was nerve-wracking for me at that time, or always was when playoffs started. It's for some reason there. I didn't believe that the game becomes faster and harder and tougher to play once playoffs start, until I played my first playoff game. I think we actually had a game day. I was in Cleveland, and then Roy Sommer, the coach, called me. Said, "Marcel, you're not playing tonight. Come to the rink, pack your stuff. Your flight is leaving in 3 hours to San Jose. You're going to the big boys." And then, you know, when I packed my stuff, I left. And the first 2 days, I practiced with the team. And then it was Tim Hunter was the assistant coach. And he came up to me during pregame skate. And he told me, "Hey, Gotcher, you ready?" I looked at him and I was like, "Wow, for what?" He's like, "Well, you're in tonight." I go, "Oh, sweet." And, you know, usually I have a pregame nap. But that afternoon, I couldn't nap. And I was so excited for the game, couldn't stop thinking about it. And yeah, then I somehow touched the puck and Smitty put it in. It ended up being the game winner, or the series winner, against St. Louis. I was pumped. The team was pumped, and it worked out well for us.
1: You're one of the few who played games at SAP Center at San Jose and SAP Arena in Mannheim. I'm one of the few who broadcast games in both those buildings. Give us a comparison from your point of view.
2: I think the fans here, they, maybe this is from soccer, they bring drums and all kind of stuff into the arena. So I don't even know if that's allowed in the US or in Canada. But they have their chores, the songs they sing. And I mean, the louder it is, the better. Sometimes they don't like it, then you hear that as well. But that's the way the game goes. But I think San Jose was, I mean, every player, I think, I played with or against said it, in especially in the playoffs, was one of the loudest buildings. And it's fun. You want the arena to be full and loud, and then I think that transfers over to the game on the ice as well. obviously you got to keep your a cool head and your composure and all that, but that's when you're really getting into it. And I liked it in both countries. And like I said, this year was special in that way because there was zero fans and you could hear everybody talk and yell at each other. You had to be careful what you said, but we all hope, I think, that it goes back to normal ASAP here.
1: We're speaking with Sharks alumnus Marcel Gotch, who joins us from his home in Mannheim, Germany. Marcel, in your first NHL season, one of the most earth-shattering things in Sharks history occurred. You'd lost a bunch of games in a row, and you had a contest down in Dallas against the Dallas Stars. And all of a sudden, just before warm-up, you found out that the Sharks had made a blockbuster trade with the Boston Bruins and acquired Joe Thornton. What are your memories from that night, and what happened in the locker room?
2: Yeah, that was an interesting pre-game, I would say. Everything was normal, the regular off-ice warm-up and so on. And then we got dressed. And then Doug Wilson came into the room. And we're like, whoa, what's going on? Like, the GM usually never comes in before a game. And then this was like a minute before we had to walk out for warm-ups. And he told us, yeah, we made a trade. We're getting Joe Thornton from Boston. And we had to give up. It was Marco, Brad Stewart, and Wayne Primo, I think.
3: That's right.
2: And everybody was like, whoa. And for me, this was the first time. Maybe for others, they went through it before. But I was like, man, like, now what? Like, do we play the game or what's going on? And he said, well, that's it. Now we got a big game against Dallas. Let's focus on that. And the rest we talk about after the game. So we all walked out and those three guys, we had to leave them behind and they were gone after the game. And after warmups, like you said, Jim Fahey and Nico came down and got dressed in a hurry. I think Nico said like, man, I just had four hot dogs. You know, I got to play the game. Like, what are they thinking? Yeah. And then the next day, Joe was there and the first game, was it in Buffalo?
3: Yes, it was.
2: Him and Cheech connected right away. And then Cheech did he get a hat trick? I think he did. And yeah, then those two became the hottest duo or the hottest line in the league for the rest of the season. It was fun. Like, I think Joe, you hear him before you see him. And it's every day. He was happy, laughing. He's passionate about the game. And I think you still, I mean, I don't get to see that many games, but when you see some highlights, he's what everybody always said. This guy is just a big kid, especially when he gets to the rink. And he always wants to be around the guys from his team, come take him to his house and spend time together. And I think that's one of the things that make him so special.
1: Of course, the trade changed the Sharks forever, but there was another hockey legend already on the roster. Remember that Patrick Marleau was drafted second overall by the team in 1997. And since then, he's gone on to not only set a pile of Sharks records, he now has passed Gordie Howe on the all-time games played list. What do you think of that accomplishment, Marcel?
2: Yeah, also from my side, congrats. To me, that's, I don't know, I can't describe how big that is. I think the record from Gordie Howe was one that was set forever, and now Patty broke it. And I mean, Patty can skate like the wind. I think he was one of the first players that I met. If you, in practice, have a one-on-one drill straight down from one end to the other, that just skates by the defenseman without even trying. It was just, everybody was laughing when he went one-on-one against his own teammates in practice. And I did remember him just as a nice guy who also just loves playing the game, likes coming to the rink every day. And I haven't met a guy that said anything that wasn't good about Patty. I think everybody likes him. Everybody that knows him likes to talk to him, likes to play with him, likes to play against him. It was fun when he was around. And I guess I was a little lucky that him and Marco were good friends. So they helped us young Germans at the start a little bit because we didn't know what was going on at that time. No, I think it's awesome, especially for him that he got that record, and I hope he keeps going.
1: Marcel, another big night during your tenure with the Sharks was when the team had to play Game 7 at home against the Calgary Flames. Now, I remember that there was a lot of pressure on the Sharks that night, but that's when a grizzled veteran named Jeremy Roenick scored 2 goals and 2 assists, and your team beat the Flames and advanced to Round 2. Was that pretty special to see a veteran performance like that?
2: No, I just knew it was, or remember, we had a big game that night, and JR, yeah, he came in and had a really good night offensively, if you look at the points, and it was just like, I mean, playoffs are playoffs. It's, I mean, maybe not the right term, but do or die, and especially in Game 7. And there it's just about showing up and putting the team first. Every play can be the deciding factor in the game. And we managed to, you know, to fight through it and play well. Those are the games you train for all summer and all season. In those games, you want to be on the ice and then wear the jersey.
1: I'm looking over your career, Marcel, and you've been part of some amazing moments. You weren't in the lineup on this particular night, but you were certainly in the stands when the Sharks played Dallas in a 4-overtime game. And then you were on the team that won the President's Trophy in 2009 as the #1 ranked club in the NHL in the regular season. But unfortunately, your final Sharks game came in the playoffs against Anaheim in Round 1 when the season came to an unceremonious end. After that, you signed with Nashville and played 2 seasons there. And then you saw time with the Florida Panthers and the Pittsburgh Penguins and the St. Louis Blues. So you were a teammate with some pretty good hockey players. Can you compare all the other cities you played in with San Jose?
2: I think every city was a little different. I mean, in Nashville, everybody likes to play on the road in Nashville. but it was always also fun playing there and living in Nashville. It was a nice spot, I think. To me, it was almost like time is ticking a little slower there. Everything was a little more laid back or easygoing. Pittsburgh was different again. For me, you could feel they expect to go really far in the playoffs every year. And then we had we have the superstars, Crosby, Malkin, Letang, Fleury. There was a different media presence every game. When we practiced, there was so many reporters every time. It was crazy, but also it was fun to see it and be part of that. I'd say St. Louis, I compared a little. For me, it was like Nashville a little bit, maybe because of the colors. but overall, it was easy to transition into the teams. And Florida was. I thought it was awesome too. I mean, you have really good weather. Once the humidity is gone and you start the season, you don't have to put on long pants all year round. So I thought it was fun. And I hope that they can get a team to Florida that on a consistent basis plays playoffs and goes far as well.
1: We're speaking with Sharks alumnus Marcel Gotch. Marcel, your NHL career numbers ended at 636 games played. You had 75 goals, and you had 188 career points. But while your playing career may have ended in North America, your pro career didn't. You went back to Mannheim to play for 5 more seasons, and as it turned out, your final pro year came to an end in 2020 as the COVID pandemic hit. What was the impact of that in Germany?
2: Well, I think it changed not just our lives. Everybody has to deal with it, and COVID and myself won't become friends. I know that. It was tough just planning wise. The season got pushed back and pushed back, and we were also in the Champions League, and the start of that got moved back another 4 weeks. And then it was hard for the teams to find a solution to actually pay the players without fans in the buildings, because a big part from the income they make on those home games is one part of the budget of the team budget every team has. So I mean, Desi knows better than me, but all the players or all the players on different teams had to take big pay cuts. And there was many talks about it. And I think nobody likes to take a pay cut. I think everybody at the end, everybody was happy we were able to play. But I think it's a two-way street. You can't just say to the players or trainers, everybody, coaches involved, you've got to show up, do everything the same, but we can't pay you. Because in the end, it is a business. We can't just say as players, no, we want the full salary. It doesn't matter what happens to the organization. That doesn't work either. So that had to be talked about. And I think the players did a really good job being open and honest about it throughout the whole process. And I'm happy that the league finally found a solution with all the hygiene concepts the teams had to come up with. It was different again from state to state and city to city. So that was a big challenge. And like I mentioned it before, I hope next season is at least somewhat or almost back to normal again.
1: While the epidemic put an end to your playing career, you moved right into a role as development coach for Adler Mannheim. And that's what you're doing these days. Can you tell us about the process of winding down things as a player and moving over into coaching?
2: For me, it was fun. I mean, the title or the job I have is development coach. So whenever I got to go on the ice with the guys, we had a lot of fun. I mean, I didn't have to make those decisions, whether who plays, who doesn't, who gets ice time, who doesn't. I spent some hours with the injured guys as well, trying to get them back to the team. Until then, they got to skate with me. And, you know, I took this or tried to take this first year to just learn from every different aspect, every age group. I have my son, he plays for the under 11 team now. And I tried to go on the ice with them all the way up to the under 20 team a little bit. And then also with the pros. And once, you know, the restrictions got stricter or tighter, I couldn't switch teams anymore. Then they told me, okay, now stay with the pro team and help out there wherever I can. And like, I guess my main job was working with our under 23, under 21 players. Also in our, I call it, I guess it's similar to a farm team. It's Heilbronn. It's an hour or hour away from Mannheim. With them, I was in contact via video and then, you know, showed them clips and got to know how that works from a coach's side. And the hours are different as well. For me, it's still, I go to the rink, I change into my, you know, the workout clothes, and then I walk into the gym and then I want to warm up or do something, talk a little chit-chat with the guys. But there's a lot more that I have to do. You know, I got to prepare stuff. You got to be in this meeting, go to that meeting, talk to players a little bit. And as the player, like, you go to the rink and then all you should or have on your mind is the sport. Yeah, you got to have fun, but get your body ready for the next game pretty much. And as a coach, you try to have everything set around all this so the player can actually focus on hockey, on his game, on his performance. And, you know, I tried to do my part there. I had fun, but I think it worked out pretty decent.
1: How do you like passing on what you know to the next generation of players?
2: I like it a lot. And maybe I have to go back a bit, because the reason I wanted to become or start as a development coach was goes back to my time in San Jose. I played with Mike Ricci at that point, and then he retired and he became a development coach. And now when I look back, like, when he was around, for me, it was always good to talk to him. I mean, he was a forward, he was a centerman. I played as a center, so I could always talk to him and without having to worry about anything. He would tell me, you played well, you didn't play well. He could explain it to me because he played for so long. He probably knew better how I felt than I actually did. Like, I think now when I see our younger players, they see this one game, and when they played really good and they didn't get the ice time they wanted or I don't know, they missed on a chance, then maybe then they're a little grumpy after the game and they go, man, why I have to play more. And on the other hand, when they don't play so well, maybe it wasn't as bad as they actually think. And I can go back and the next day or a couple days after and sometimes show them clips, or even when I see they're a little upset or maybe too happy, talk to them and say, hey, this was, it's one game. So in 2 days or the next day, we have another game. And yeah, and enjoy it, but also prepare for the next game again. So, I mean, you always hear this, don't go too high and not too low. There's always ups and downs in a season for a team, but also for a player. And the mental part, going through rehab, there's also ups and downs. And during a season for yourself, there's ups and downs, and you got to be able to deal with it and don't let, you know, the mistakes or bad games, bad moments in a game drag you down and then worry about it for days or weeks, because it's only going to go, it's going to make you more upset. And Paddy, I sat next to him on the plane, and he always, I forget it, I think it was an hour. He said, an hour after the game, throw it away and focus on the next thing. Whether when it's a day off, focus on your day off. When it's a game day, focus on the next game, and can't change it anyways. I mean, so yeah, realize what you did or did good or not so good. And then once that's done, get it out of your head and move on.
1: You know, I was wondering, Marcel, when you're coaching the young players, does your own history flash before your eyes?
2: Yeah, I think every parent does. And actually, I think that's a big challenge for the kids, that they have to learn to become pros. And that helps when you have a little more experienced guys that show those young kids how it's done and what they can expect, what they have to do, and what they, you know, maybe should stay away from a little bit. And no, it was, you know, I don't know, can I say it? It sucks being injured, having surgery. That's the last thing you want. And because you start from scratch, you're on crutches, and then you can't do anything for 6-8 weeks, and you can literally watch your legs become, you know, they just shrink and all the muscles are gone. And at one point when I had a couple long-term injuries, I was like, man, am I ever going to get this back? And it's not an easy way. And I mean, I try to, you know, support and do my part. And then when you, I guess, in a normal practice, I was on the ice with the under 11 guys and under 20 guys. Even there, you say the same things. Maybe you put it in different words, but yeah, you repeat yourself a lot. But I think that's also challenging. You want to help those guys, and you got to find a way so it clicks for that individual player to help him to become the best he can be. And I guess that's what I want as a coach, and I hope I can accomplish that once in a while.
1: We all know that in Europe, there's a lot of attention on the Stanley Cup, but there's also a tremendous spotlight on the IIHF World Championship Tournament, which some NHL players wind up playing in. What's the meaning of the World Championship Tournament to German hockey?
2: I think maybe it's more important for us here in Europe to be part of that, the A group. That's one thing we fight for, and because then we make hockey more public in Germany. And the more we get on TV and people see, or kids see the game, the more kids we're going to get to the game. And I still haven't seen a kid even, or a fan, going to the arena and leaving being like, man, this is terrible. I'm never going to come back. I think when you see the kids on the ice, they have so much fun. Once they lose, I guess, a little the fear of falling down, that's put on the right equipment when they step on the ice the first time. And we can't, I guess, afford to lose a player. They came up with the stats. I did one part of the coach's license, and I think we only have 20-something thousand players in Germany. So we got to get that number a little higher.
1: Do you still follow the Stanley Cup playoffs closely?
2: Yes, I still follow the playoffs. more just the stats, and I follow the German team right now as they play Canada. There's a break. It's 2-1 for Germany. So we'll see how that game ends up. And no, I still follow the Stanley Cup. Every morning I check the scores and see how our German guys did. You know, we watched the highlights a little bit, and those are always exciting. And I think the PR people do a good job getting the good highlights and then good views of the game out there. And I think every fan appreciates every video they can see right now.
1: Well, since we're speaking of international competition, let's talk about the 2018 Olympics, when the German national team won the silver medal. Of course, the head coach of that team was your former Sharks teammate, Marco Sturm. What did that mean for the sport in Germany?
2: I think it helped German hockey a lot. I think it was the right timing for him, too, when he took the job as the coach of our national team. And then he was successful. We did well when as long as he was the coach. And I mean, he finished it with the silver medal. And then he got an offer from the NHL. And I mean, you can't blame him for taking that offer. I would think his family, they like it in North America as well. So from all sides, I think it made sense for him to go back. And I think everybody's still in contact with him and wants to pick his brain. And I think he's going to be a good head coach at one point as well.
1: Well, Marcel, as we look back to all of the years that you played in San Jose, how do you sum it up?
2: I guess in San Jose, for me, the dream came true, playing my first NHL game. So I will always remember that. I met some people there I will always be in touch with and friends with. Was it tough? Yeah, it was. The NHL was the highest level, so it was challenging, but it was fun. I enjoyed living and being in San Jose, and hopefully I get to go back and visit at some point.
1: Our thanks to Marcel Gotch for reminiscing with us today. I'm Dan Rusinowski. Join me next time for Where Are They Now?
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1: We're in the spotlight with Michael Misa, promising forward for the San Jose Sharks. Michael, you've spent a full season in the National Hockey League. You've had a lot of experiences. What was the thing that you learned the most?
7: I think the play off the puck. You know, what you're doing away from the puck, I think it's important on the ice. And then I think in general, just the little habits you have to have every day. you know, coming to the rink ready to work. And, you know, overall, it was a fun year, and I learned a lot, so it was good.
8: Well, you're working with a couple of the other young stars in the game, in Macklin Celebrini and Will Smith. What do you see in their game that you can pick up?
7: Yeah, no, they're both obviously great players, and you know, for them, just being around my age helps too. And yeah, I think learning stuff from them every day. You know, the way they you know, show up to the rink. You know, how dialed they are, and yeah, I think it's, you know, it's great for me to kind of have guys around my age like that, that I can, you know, talk to about stuff. And, yeah, obviously both great players. So, yeah, lucky to have them.
8: I want to go back to Oakville, Ontario, your hometown, which has produced a lot of NHL players, Sam Gagne, John Tavares, Vic Hadfield among them. And now you're the latest in that round of players from that community. It's a community that's known for its Ford plant, if I'm not mistaken, and a whole bunch of other things too, healthcare and a suburb of Toronto. But what is it about Oakville, Ontario that lends to so many great players coming out of there?
7: Yeah, no, it's a good question. I mean, I think it's a big hockey town. Like you said, there's been a lot of players to come through here. You know, I think Oakville in general, like their program they run, and, you know, a lot of players come through the Oakville Rangers and then get drafted to the OHL and then, you know, further their career out. But, yeah, you know, for me, growing up here has been great. And, you know, being able to train with a lot of good players as well, it's been huge for me. So, you know, I'm proud to be from here. It's a great little city.
8: Tell me a little bit about your family. How many are in your family? What do your parents do? Were they involved in the sport of hockey? Give us their lowdown.
9: Yeah, I mean, I just have my older brother, and you know, my parents, they weren't really hockey people growing up. My mom watched a lot of hockey, but you know, a lot of people in my family, cousins, especially cousins, played hockey growing up. So that's kind of where I got it from, was just watching my cousins at a young age, and you know, realizing this is the sport I love and what I wanted to do. And, you know, I can't thank them enough for how much they've done for me over, you know, my career so far. And, you know, I'm just trying to get back to them.
8: What do your parents do for a living?
9: My dad is a software engineer, and he works in Toronto, and my mom works for human resources in Hamilton.
8: So obviously your dad being a software engineer, that's perfect for Silicon Valley, right?
9: Yeah, exactly.
8: Tell me a little bit about your brother. I guess with your father being a software engineer, obviously there's a college education background there. Your brother's playing at Penn State. Just give us an idea about the process by which you decided that the OHL was the way for you to go, and that the college hockey option was something that you left aside.
9: Yeah, for me, you know, trying to follow my brother's footsteps a bit. He went to the OHL a year before me, and you know, I wanted to join the OHL. I thought it was the most direct route to, you know, development and trying to make the NHL. They've produced, you know, the most NHL players to this day, the OHL, and you know, it's a great league. I learned a lot in that, so I'm just trying to take what I learned from there and bring it to the next level.
8: What about Penn State, though? Was that ever an option for you to talk to a school like that?
9: You know, I didn't really. I had no conversations with any schools. You know, I think obviously schools reached out to my agent at times, but you know, my path was just trying to make the Sharks, you know, do the best I can with what I'm given.
8: Who were your biggest influences when you were just a young kid starting to play the game?
7: Yeah, I mean, when I first started playing, it was my cousins that got me into it. They all played in the GTHL, and you know, going to watch their games growing up. You know, one of my cousins played with Max Domi, so you'd always see Ty Domi at the games too, and you know, that was pretty a big deal. But yeah, I'd say my cousins were like the first ones to get me into hockey.
8: I suppose you were a Maple Leafs fan growing up.
7: Yeah, I was a Leafs fan for a bit, obviously. Yeah.
8: Was Ty your favorite player, or were there somebody else?
7: I mean, yeah, my favorite player growing up was Mitch Marner. But yeah, I mean, I think seeing him around at games and stuff, he was obviously a huge deal for the Leafs. And, but yeah, no, I was a Leafs fan growing up.
8: So what's it like going on the ice in the NHL now as a teenager and lining up against the Vegas Golden Knights and seeing Mitch Marner on the other side?
7: Yeah, I know, pretty cool. Obviously, he, like I said, was my favorite player, and, you know, I try to model my game after him in ways and stuff. So, yeah, I mean, I definitely get to, it's cool that you get to play him more now because he's in our conference. So, yeah.
8: Back to Oakville, we, you know, they've got a good Tier 2 program. The Oakville Blades have produced a lot of college players and a lot of juniors. You played in Mississauga, however. What was the reasoning behind that as opposed to playing for the Blades for any extended period? How did that all work out?
7: Yeah, when I was younger, I was going to play for Oakville, but the whole program shut down for a year. So I ended up going to Mississauga. And yeah, I've been with them since I was like 8 or 9. Played with them throughout all minor hockey, and we had a good team there. So, yeah, I give a lot of credit to Chris Stevenson, our coach there. And, yeah, there's a lot of fun years there.
8: Well, pretty obvious that you were spotted as an outstanding young talent at a very young age. And then you decided to play junior hockey. Tell us about the process, about how you got to where you ended up in Saginaw.
7: Yeah. I applied for exceptional status year early, basically, allowing me to play in the OHL as a 15-year-old. And, you know, I was fortunate enough to get that status and, you know, super grateful for that. And then Saginaw drafted me with that first pick and spent 3 years there. And it was, you know, I made a lot of great memories. You know, it was a really fun place to play. And we had a lot of good years there. We won the Mem Cup the 1 year. And yeah, it was really, really fun time over there.
8: Well, also, you have a lot of people who influence you personally. I mean, you know, everybody goes off to junior and they're miles away from where they grew up. I suppose you had a pretty good relationship with your Billet family?
7: I did, yeah. My last year, I switched Billets, and yeah, I became really close with them over the last couple of years. And like you said, yeah, they're kind of like a second family to me now. So anytime I'm in that area, and I'll definitely go see them, and I got them tickets to come watch me in Detroit. So yeah, it's cool to have, you know, another family like that can you know, take care of you and be on your side.
8: Obviously, that's part of what happens in the sport of hockey all over the place, not just with Billets, but you've got a kind of a Billet situation in your first year in the NHL with the Toffoli family. Tell us how that all came about and what it turned out to be like.
7: Yeah, it was great. You know, he texted me early on in August when I was going to head down there, kind of asked me if I wanted to stay with him for a bit. And, you know, for me, it was a no-brainer to, you know, get that experience and live with Toff. And yeah, I mean, I think it helped me a lot this year, you know, being able to pick his brain whenever I want. And, you know, just seeing how he, you know, his routines and what he's doing, you know, I think it really helped me for my first year.
8: Making the jump from major junior to the National Hockey League is a very difficult thing to do. What was the hardest part for you when you stepped forward and got onto the ice in the NHL and started to get some game action and had to compare it to where you were dominating and having over 130 points in the OHL?
7: Yeah, no, I thought I felt good. Thought I, you know, ended off really strong. You know, I think the biggest adjustment was probably just the strength of players and how strong everyone is. But yeah, I thought other than that, the jump was, I thought I handled it well. I did a good job with it. And, you know, I'm just excited to get going next year.
8: How satisfying is it for you to have Igor Chernyshov here? You guys were line mates for at least a little bit in the OHL, and now he gets to the National Hockey League and you're having this experience at the same time. What do you think of that?
7: It's great. I mean, it's cool to see, like you said, we played together for, you know, a year there in Saginaw. We found a lot of good chemistry together. And, you know, I think for us, we're kind of just trying to repeat that over in San Jose. And I thought, you know, we did a pretty good job of it this year. And, you know, there's a lot more to come from us. So.
8: Well, certainly. And the learning experience, too, is dealing with playing hockey as a profession rather than just playing for fun or thinking about and dreaming about getting to the NHL. Now you're playing for your career. And you right away noticed certainly that the people are stronger in the NHL. They react faster. And you ended up having quite an interesting season. You played 7 games in the first half of the year. Then you were down with an injury. Then you went to the World Junior. You had a conditioning experience in the American Hockey League. And you got back to the NHL for the second half of the year and really came on strong. That's a lot of things to kind of put into perspective. But where do you start with that? And what was the most difficult part of it?
7: Yeah, I mean, I think the injury obviously sucks. You never want to miss games. And I think it's a grind to kind of get back up to speed and stuff. But, you know, once I, you know, found my runways, I thought I did a pretty good job with it. And but like you said, yeah, it was a pretty crazy year, kind of being all over the place, getting the different experiences at World Juniors and the AHL. And, you know, for me, I think like everyone's path's a little different. And honestly think the World Juniors and the AHL both helped me a lot. So yeah, I think it honestly just helped me make me a better player.
8: A lot of people don't know much about the AHL. They certainly understand the National Hockey League, but in your limited time there, did you get the idea that it's a pretty darn good league?
7: Yeah, it's, I mean, one of the best leagues in the world. So, yeah, it was definitely a little different than the NHL. Just, you know, guys are, you know, kind of fighting for their life and, you know, guys are running around. There's, you know, a lot of physical play. So it's just something you got to take into account. But, yeah, like you said, it's a great league and there's a lot of good hockey down there.
8: Well, you got a lot of mentorship from John McCarthy and the coaching staff there. And, of course, the coaches with the San Jose Sharks. But I want to talk also about people like Mike Potenza, who's a strength and conditioning guy and understands everything about nutrition. How often do you consult people like that during the course of your year to figure out what's the best, I guess you could say, mixture for you to be at your best when it's time to get on the ice?
7: Yeah, Potsy was great, you know, talking to him throughout the whole year, having conversations with him weekly about, you know, my routine and what I should be eating, how I should be sleeping, stuff like that. And then obviously you come home for the summer and it's nice that, you know, I've been in touch with him and we kind of got a plan for what I want to do this summer. And yeah, to stay connected with him has been huge. He really helped me.
8: Western Conference teams don't have as many practice days as they do in the Eastern Conference. And so the way that you train and the way that you get your sleep has to be a little bit different with all the travel. How did you get through that? What was the biggest challenge of it? And were there any times in the season where you wondered if you were really prepared to play?
7: Yeah, I mean, it's definitely something you kind of got to work into your own routine. You just got to find something that works for you on long flights, for example, like sleeping a little bit on the plane so you're not, you know, as tired and you can crash right when you get to the hotel or, you know, maybe what you're eating the night before or just like how you prepare. It all kind of comes into play. And I think the best thing is kind of just trying to find a routine that works for you and sticking with it.
8: Did you hit the wall at any point? I suppose maybe not because you were out for a while with an injury, but can you anticipate what it's going to be like being healthy for as best as any player is for 82 games and getting through that grind and then maybe getting to the playoffs?
7: Yeah, no, that's the goal. I mean, to get to the playoffs and go for a run. And, you know, I think by the end of the season, you could kind of tell the games picked up and it was more like playoff hockey. And yeah, it's always the best time. So. Yeah, that was good.
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8: We're visiting with Michael Misa of the San Jose Sharks, drafted second overall in his draft year. Michael, I want to ask about a couple of your young teammates. We already mentioned the Macklin Celebrini and Will Smith, very talented players from different backgrounds from you. They both played in college hockey. What are the things you notice about each of them that just jump out about them as players?
7: Yeah, you know, I think for Smitty, he's obviously super talented. You know, I think the way he sees the ice and, you know, the way how him and Mac kind of have that chemistry together, they're always finding each other, making plays. And, you know, he always has a really good scoring touch. So he's an incredible player. And then there's obviously Mac, and he's, you know, one of the best in the league already. And, you know, we're lucky to have him. And, you know, the way he's so determined on the ice, how hardworking he is. He's, you know, he's the leader of our team. So, yeah, I think, you know, everyone's on board with him. And, yeah, it's pretty cool to, you know, see what those two have done so far.
8: What do you learn about playing away from the puck when you watch Macklin out there?
7: Yeah, I think it's just he's really relentless. You know, he's, like I said, he's hardworking. He never takes a shift off. So it's something that, you know, I've learned there's, you know, never shifts off, never nights off. You got to always, you know, just be ready to go. And that's something I've kind of picked up from him.
8: But you also can't score on every play and you can't, you know, make that great back check on every play. Sometimes you just have to pick your spots. Was that something that every player has to go through in the NHL to understand how to get through a year?
7: Yeah, I mean, I think everyone knows there's ups and downs. And I think for me and players in general, it's just got to stick with it. You know, some days you're not going to feel the best. And, you know, I think the best things is coming to practice the next day and, you know, wanting to, you know, improve. So, you know, for that next game, you're ready. And, yeah, but it's just, I think it's something you got to, you know, adjust to and not get, you know, worked up at yourself if you have a bad game or an off game. You just kind of got to keep pushing.
1: Well, you really came into the OHL with an explosion, obviously with exceptional status. You get to play at a very young age. Bobby Orr was also very young when he played for the Oshawa Generals back in the 1960s, but that was really rare back then to see somebody that was much younger playing against older players. How do you think that that has prepared you for going up against men in NHL training camps, playing against guys that are much older than you?
9: Yeah, I think it's something I've had to deal with. Like you said, I entered the OHL at 15, so everyone's kind of, you know, much older, stronger than me, and it's for me, I think it's more just listening in the room and taking advice from older guys on the team, and, you know, seeing how I can improve my game, because, you know, like you said, there's a lot of grown men out there, and you know, it's a stronger, faster game, so just learning day by day is on and off the ice what I'm going to do.
1: What about the off-the-ice part? After all, when you were in the OHL, you were much younger in many respects than the other guys on the team. What's that like to go through that and have to kind of upgrade your maturity a little bit?
9: Yeah, totally. I think, for me, I've been dealing with a lot of older players in my career, so it forced me to, gain maturity quicker, learn the right way and how to kind of be a pro. You see all these older guys' work ethics and just the stuff they're putting in the gym and how they're treating their bodies off the ice, what they eat. So it's great to, be here now and finally, get to experience that.
8: I want to talk about the art of the faceoff. You're a center iceman, and obviously you're going to be asked to win a lot of very important draws. What did you learn about taking faceoffs in the NHL from people like Mike Ricci and from the coaching staff that you work with this year?
7: Yeah, Reach, Olms, there was a lot of guys that helped me out this year with faceoffs. Delandria, Gaudet, all those guys, we used to take faceoffs together, after morning skates and just work on little things. And then, like, some of the coaches would, give us pointers, kind of see, like, what we're doing, test some things out against, like Delhi and Gods and see what we see different and what we're doing the same. So just stuff like that, I think, obviously helps for the game. And then, before the game, you're doing video on the other team's centers just to see what they do. Because I think it's really important to kind of start with the puck and have possession. Faceoffs are huge for me, and I think they're a huge part of the game.
8: What a lot of people don't understand is you guys are the best players in the world, but yet you spend a lot of your time working on the most basic things, skating, stick handling, face-offs, back checking. These are things that that kids don't like to do, but they're things that they have to do if they want to be the best in the world, wouldn't you say?
7: Yeah, I think, like you said, it's spot on there. I mean, you gotta get all the basic things down and just keep practicing at repetition and I think we did a lot of that.
8: How do you decide whether you're going to take an optional skate? Sometimes the coaches do that, and especially, the morning of the game. When do you decide that your body needs to rest, and what are the signs that you feel when that happens, if there are any?
7: I mean, sometimes we'd have optional morning skates. Sometimes it'd be a full morning skate. I think for some older guys, it's kind of just depending on how they're feeling. But for me, specifically, I like to morning skate usually the day of, like, just get out there for 15-20 minutes, just feel the puck, get my legs moving.
8: How big is a routine to you, the idea that you're doing the same thing every single day? If you do all those things, then you score a couple of goals that night, you want to replicate that the next day all the time?
7: Yeah, I mean, I think so. If you score a couple of goals in a game and you had a good day, good routine, then yeah, I'd keep doing that.
8: What was the hardest part of your first season in the NHL? Besides, I know the injury was a big part of that, but mentally, what was the greatest challenge?
7: I think you kind of said it was just that injury kind of, it was a little, draining mentally on me, just being out for so long. I was out for a couple months, basically. So the hardest part was just to, stay motivated every day and, just realize it's going to get better eventually. And, it was a grind to kind of get back up to speed, but injuries are part of the game, so you just kind of got to get through them.
8: With Macklin Celebrini having such a successful first couple of years and now already one of the premier players in the game, fourth in the running for the Hart Trophy in his second season and one of the final three in the running for the Ted Lindsay Award presented and voted upon by the NHL players. That presents an interesting scenario for somebody like yourself, because when you have somebody that's so special like that, that steps right in and automatically has success, everybody starts saying, well, the next 18-year-old is going to do the same thing. But yet everybody develops a little differently. Did you ever feel any expectation there because of that or any pressure?
7: No, I mean, I like playing with him and knowing that he's on our team. You know, he's a great, great person to be around. And for me, it's kind of just learning stuff from him. Like you said, he's already one of the best players in the league. So, you know, whenever I can learn from him or pick his brain, it's awesome. So, you know, I'm

0: exciting time for San Jose.
1: What about the fact that in your first season in the NHL, the team that was out of the playoffs had a tremendous improvement, going from 52 points to 86 and really taking a step forward and being in the hunt until the end of the season? What did that feel like to be part of that?
0: It was fun. It was so much fun. I mean, like I said earlier, playing in those late games, that every point matters. Every point matters throughout the whole season. But like, as you come down to those final games, you really got to, try and find, 2 points and win. And, we did that for a bit. And I think it was fun to be a part of. So
2: we've talked a little bit about your brother, Luke, who plays at Penn State. What kind of a player is he?
0: Yeah, he's probably my biggest supporter, and I think I'm his biggest supporter. We got each other's backs. It's great to have kind of a brother around your age too, so you can, kind of go through similar processes. He got drafted a couple years before me, so it's been cool to kind of share this ride with him. And I got no doubt he's going to eventually play in the NHL. He's been doing good things at Penn State, and I'm excited for his journey as well. So it's pretty cool to have, a brother kind of going through the same things.
2: Well, this brother has Macklin Celerini and Will Smith to play with in San Jose, but your brother Luke has Gavin McKenna. Any scouting reports on Gavin? I know you know him pretty well.
0: Yeah, no, I got to know Gav well over World Juniors too. And yeah, he's a great, great guy. And I got no doubt he's going to do well. So he's a great player.
2: What makes him an outstanding player?
0: I think he's just really smart. He's one of the smartest players I've played with. The way he, can slow the game down. He kind of reminds me of Kucherov in ways sometimes, where he slows the play down and, plays to the speed he wants to play to. And, we saw, a lot of glimpses of that over the World Juniors. And he had a great, great year at Penn State. So, he's going to do a lot of great things in the league. And, I'm excited to see where he goes.
2: You know, you talk about using your speed. That's one of your greatest strengths, and I think you surprised a couple of guys down the stretch in the NHL with your ability to accelerate. How do you make most use of that?
0: Yeah, for me, speed's one of my biggest assets, so just try to skate as fast as you can every time you're on the ice. It's important, and for me, that's a big part of my game. So, I know my coaches are always on me about skating, and just got to always try to play to your advantages.
2: And I was speaking about living with veteran players. Will Smith is spending a lot of time with Patrick Marleau, staying with him. And in many respects, some of the aspects of your game remind me of the way Patty was when he was an 18, 19-year-old. Have you had much time to spend with him to talk about the game?
0: Not as much. Marleau, I still obviously talk to him a lot around the rink and stuff. You always see him come by the rink sometimes. And like him and Jumbo, just having both those, they're both Hall of Famers, and having them around, it's pretty cool.
2: What about Joe Thornton and what his presence in the Sharks dressing room even now is like?
0: Yeah, it's always great seeing him there at the rink, and he knows how to make the boys laugh. And I got to know him well over this year. Last year, I went to his house for a couple dinners, and still stay in touch with him. So he's been great for me.
2: What's the biggest thing that you have to work on in the summer?
0: Everything, Dan. I think I gotta, keep getting faster, keep getting stronger. Obviously, put some weight on in the gym, but then spending a lot of time on mobility, stretching. Just don't want to, I want to come into the season healthy and not have to worry about any injuries. So that's another big part of it, I think, for me.
2: A lot of it is how you prepare the body. You talk about stretching. A lot of people say that that's not really that important, but you can eliminate a lot of injuries when you do stretch properly, especially on the day of a game, but every time you're on the ice. But what about that strength factor, the fact that you need to be stronger to get through 82 games and then even a long playoff run?
0: Yeah, exactly. You want to, have the endurance, have the strength to last 82 games and hopefully go for a playoff run. And it kind of all stems from what you do in the summer and, how you're preparing yourself to come into the season.
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2: We're getting to know Michael Mesa of the San Jose Sharks a little bit better today in the spotlight. What do you like to do when you're away from the rink? What's your favorite pastime?
0: My days are kind of just like workout, skating, and then I'll go golfing. Like that's, go golfing with some of my buddies or my brother. maybe grab some

0: dinner on a patio after, and then call it a night. That's usually what my days look like right now.
1: But you have to cook the right food. Are you a good cook yet?
0: Yeah, I'm getting there. I've been on the barbecue a little bit with my dad, helping him out. Make some breakfast. Normally my mom's still making the dinner, but I help out as much as I can. They've been teaching me some stuff because I gotta know some cooking skills for next year. So
1: well, some of the guys are really good at it, and they've had a few competitions in the barbecue. So I think maybe you gotta maybe initiate that next year. I think that'd be pretty good, wouldn't you?
0: I agree. Yeah, we'll get to that.
2: By the way, on a game day, what's your favorite pregame meal?
3: Well, normally I'm just chicken, rice, and broccoli. Like, that's my go-to. In the U.S. too, it's nice because they do have that Chick-fil-A sauce. I'll always add that with my chicken. I've been liking it, and then, yeah, that's I've been doing that for the last couple of years.
2: Who was the biggest influence in your hockey playing life, would you say?
3: Probably my brother and my cousins, just because they're all older than me and they all played. You know, my cousins really got me into the sport, watching them at a young age playing the GTHL and follow their games. Then just for my brother as well, he's a little older than me, you know, saw him go through the OHL, the draft, and kind of follow in his footsteps. So, yeah, I'd say them.
1: You mentioned you're going to be very well prepared. You're going to work really hard. What's the biggest challenge for the Sharks to get to that next level? What do you see in the Pacific Division and the rest of the league that's going to push you back and make you step forward and earn that playoff spot?
0: Yeah, it's a good question. I mean, I thought, you know, we had a really good year last year and, you know, made a huge jump like everyone knows. And I think we kind of got to just keep sticking to that. Like, we got a great team. So it's kind of hard to say like what we have to do, but you know, I think once the season comes around, I think, you know, we'll be ready, and I got no doubt we'll you know, try to make that playoff push.
2: If you were to describe a way or a couple of characteristics, if you were to say what kind of a hockey player am I, how would you say it?
3: I think the first thing that comes to mind is probably just creative. You know, I like to see the ice with my vision. I think I'm, you know, fast. Playmaker kind of all over the ice, but the first word is probably just creative, especially in the offensive zone, just like to make plays, and you know, I think I see the ice very well.
2: One thing that creative players do is they make the most use of their time, and in fact they even create more time for themselves. Would you say that's something that you try to do?
3: Yeah, you know, I think carrying the puck in the offensive zone, I like to, you know, slow the play down a lot, you know, find my next option, and always try and make the right play.
2: You seem to also be, given your stats, you like to make your teammates better and get the puck to them for a lot of goals.
3: Yeah, absolutely. I mean, I've always been, I think more now, I'm on a two-on-one, it might be shot first, but if the pass is always there, I like to just make that play and, you know, make my teammates feel good about themselves.
2: We look forward to seeing a lot of that on the ice. Thanks a lot, Michael, for being with us.
0: Thanks, Dan. Appreciate you having me.
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1: On today's episode of Where Are They Now, we bring you a Daily Double. From our special 1991 Club podcast, we bring you two conversations I had last season with Teemu Selanne, one of the greatest goal scorers in the history of the NHL and author of a book titled My Life. We'll also talk to Markus Ragnarsson, one of the great defensemen in Sharks history who continues to influence a generation of young defensemen in the Swedish Elite League. Let's find out where they are now. Today, we speak to one of the greatest players to ever wear a Sharks sweater, Hockey Hall of Famer Teemu Selanne, who's the author of a brand new book published by Triumph Books called Teemu Selanne, My Life. Teemu was one of only two Sharks players to score 1,400 points in his career, and he's the only one to date who has scored more than 600 goals. He holds the distinction of being the all-time leading scorer against San Jose with 51 goals, 48 assists, and an incredible 99 points. Because of that fact, it makes perfect sense to note that it all started for Teemu on October the 8th, 1992, when he scored his very first career goal, against the Sharks, of course, at the Cow Palace in Daly City. Right here, 1-1 the score. Sharks on the attack in the offensive zone. They're killing a penalty with a minute and 19 seconds to go in the bench minor for too many men on the ice. And Sullivan's pass is intercepted. Now Winnipeg on the move to center. Zhamnov gets around Sullivan, walks into the slot. Backhand shot right on. Save is made by Hackett. Rebound to the near boards in the San Jose zone. Zhamnov right on it. Gets it back to Housley. Near board feed now to Tkachuk. Back for Housley on the point. Taps to the near side. Selanne. Back to the right point to Housley. Back to Selanne. Top of the circle. Winds up. Shoots one. And he scores! A screenshot by Teemu Selanne on the exchange pass from Phil Housley gives Winnipeg a power play goal and a 2-1 lead. That was Solani's first of an incredible 76 goals that he scored for the Winnipeg Jets when he won the Calder Memorial Trophy as Rookie of the Year in the NHL. Teemu reflected on that smashing NHL debut.
7: It was something that I wasn't expecting. Like we're talking about, like when you come over from Europe and you come to the North America, you never know how long it takes to get used to different things. So I just wanted to find my place in the team, and I knew I can play well if I get the good chance, and I got right away the best players to play with, the first power play and everything. So the table was ready for me, and obviously I was so hungry, and I always tell that it's like snowball going down a hill. I just got more confidence and more confidence.
1: Selanne was 22 years old when he finally arrived in North America full-time in 1992, 4 years after being drafted 10th overall by the Winnipeg Jets in 1988. He had been to an NHL training camp as a teenager, but he realized pretty quickly that it would take some time to get up to speed with the National Hockey League.
7: I don't know if I came over for training camp when I was 18, and I was not sure if I would be ready to stay that time. I think the guys these days are so much more ready right away. It's a different culture. There's so many moving parts where you have to find out where you live and how to find the car and how you open the mail and the garbage and electricity. And those are just the off-the-ice things, what you have to do a lot. But then, obviously, on the ice, like you said, it's a smaller rink, faster game, more physical, a lot of traveling. I think the traveling was... That was actually a surprise for me how hard it was, and how many games we play every week, and it's a bit more grinding, and I don't think many players can say that they feel great the whole season when they start, you're always a little bit hurt or a little bit tired or whatever, it's a grinding.
1: Part of being a pro hockey player is dealing with the unexpected, including being traded. That happened to Teemu for the first time in the 95-96 season when he was moved to Anaheim in a blockbuster deal. For Teemu, it gave him renewed respect for his wife Sirpa and the great importance of his family.
7: Growing up in Finland, we don't have a trade. Coming over here and realize it's all business, and then how brutal it can be when you just get the phone call and you next day you're gone. Your family stays and then you try to organize them to come later wherever you go, and by the schools and the homes and everything. I don't think a lot of people have an idea of how hard it is, you know, and not only like what happens, but mentally, you know, like it's just like especially the first trade, it's a sad feeling, you know. You almost feel that you failed and they didn't want you and you have to leave because of that. But then when you realize it's a business and we are just, you know, part of that, so then it's easier, but it's never easy. It's a tough world.
1: In Anaheim, Solani became a big nemesis to Sharks fans. It seemed that every time the Sharks and the Ducks played, Tamu would score a goal, and it would usually be a big goal. According to him, that came largely from great chemistry that he developed with fellow Hall of Famer Paul Kariya.
7: Yeah, that was so special. Obviously, as tough as it was at the time when I got traded, I knew that, you know, I'm going to have a chance to play with Paul. And not so often you find them, you know, two players that have that kind of chemistry. And we were thinking about the game same way. We both were fast, and we have same elements, the same key things in our game. So playing with him, it was very, very easy.
1: Tamu became a Shark on March 5th, 2001, when then-general manager Dean Lombardi sent left-winger Jeff Friesen, goaltender Steve Shields, and a second-round selection in the 2003 draft right to Anaheim to gain his services. Tamu immediately ingratiated himself with Sharks territory, and he became part of a great team that he felt was more than capable of winning the Stanley Cup.
7: You know what? It was great 3 years. You know, I really enjoyed the city, the team, the organization was fantastic. You know, and when I look back, you know, we had a great team, and I'm so happy that we didn't win, you know. I think especially that 1 year when we lost to Colorado in Game 7, you know, I thought we would have a chance to challenge any team in the league, and that was a very disappointing thing. But looking back at that, those 3 years, it was just so... I mean, we were so happy as a family and as a player, you know. We had a lot of same age guys and a lot of, I would not say we were partying a lot, but we had a lot of fun together. Like we get together off days with other families and had dinners and stuff. And it was a really tight, good team. And I miss those days, you know. Those guys were unbelievable. So I have nothing but great memories from that San Jose years.
1: Tamu was just talking about the Round 2 playoff series in 2002 against the Colorado Avalanche. In Game 7 of that series, the score was nothing-nothing when Tamu rounded the back of the Colorado net and had Hall of Fame goaltender Patrick Roy out of position.
8: Sharks win the draw. Shot from the point goes toward the net on the deflection, and down goes Roy. Wrap around attempt by Solani with the open net, and he put it right into Patrick Roy on the right side of the goal, and Roy gets a break maybe of the series.
1: It was a rut in the ice that Solani's skate made contact with, and that was just enough to really alter the complexion of the game and the series. Peter Forsberg scored the only goal of that contest, giving Colorado a 1-0 Game 7 win. Tamu still feels the disappointment of not going on to greater glory.
7: Yeah, absolutely. And, you know, I was waiting 15 years to go to finals, and you know, you just appreciate every time. And I always remember that Game 7 when I have the wraparound empty net and I hit the back post. And it was 0-0 at the time, so it was just like, it was disappointing, you know. We thought we were going to have all the tools to win that year. But, you know, it's a game of inches, you know, and sometimes you don't get those breaks.
1: During that season, Tamu had some of his fondest NHL memories with a lot of great Sharks teammates.
7: Yeah, you know, like you said, like we have so much depth, you know, and a lot of time our third line was Ritchie and Thornton and Sundstrom, and a lot of nice. They were our best line, so we felt that we're gonna have all the tools to go all the way and win the Stanley Cup and prove how hard it is to win, you know. And you have to be right place, right time, and get lucky too, you know. I always remember when we won 2007. That couple of breaking points, how lucky we were, and that's what you need. You know, you need the breaks here and there. You know, even you have a great team. So, I don't think we got that in the Sox years. I hope you guys are going to win one day because you guys really deserve that. And you were so close.
1: Of course, Tamu made a lot of hockey magic with current Shark Patrick Marleau.
7: First of all, Patty is a great guy and a good friend of mine, and you know his commitment to hockey and how he looks after himself and his passion for game is very, very unique, and I'm very lucky and thankful that I was able to play 3 years with Paddy, and just a great man. And it's when there's enough passion and hard work, and you do the right things, you can play all the time. So that's a perfect example that Paddy's career. You know, and I'm happy to see him back in San Jose.
2: Solani finally made it to hockey's mountaintop in 2007 when he won the Stanley Cup after returning to Anaheim to play for the Ducks. It's a memory that he'll cherish forever.
7: There's nothing like it, you know. And like I said, like especially when you have to wait something for a long time to even get the chance. That's why it was so big. And I thought, I tried to retire many times before that. And now when I got the trophy over my head, I said, you know what, now I'm done. This is the crown for my career. And you can't really describe that feeling. It was so, so special. And I thought I was done. But then, you know, little by little, the passion stopped bringing me back, and then I played another 7 years, and I was happy I played because I still really enjoy the game and have so much fun now. But there's nothing like winning the Stanley Cup. It's just so special.
2: In April of 2007, the Sharks against the Anaheim Ducks, both teams fighting for first place in the Pacific Division, and playoff positioning was on the line. Just a couple of weeks before, Sharks head coach Ron Wilson celebrated his 1,000th game behind the bench in the NHL, and he received a lot of congratulatory messages and gifts from some of his players. Well, Tamu decided to send an autographed stick because he knew that Ron liked hockey memorabilia, and he inscribed the stick by writing, "To my favorite coach, Tamu Solani." Well, Wilson looked at the stick and had a suspicion that it was illegal, and he measured it. Well, a couple of weeks later, on April the 4th, it was the Sharks and the Ducks at the Honda Center. It was an epic battle, a tie game going into the final minute of play. At that moment, Craig Rivet of the Sharks took a 2-minute penalty for hooking, and it became apparent that the Sharks would be down a man to start overtime. Remembering the gift that he had received a couple of weeks earlier, Coach Wilson decided to go for it, and he had Tamu's stick measured.
9: Anaheim is 9-12 in overtime and in the shootouts this year. The Sharks are 2-4.
10: Something's going on. San Jose, I see a referee with a stick in his hand. That means he's measuring a stick. I see Tamu Solani without a stick, and I'm wondering if Ron Wilson...
9: If this happens.
10: This is great. Right before the
9: ball. Ron Wilson is measuring a stick right now. They're taking his stick measurement. Tamu Solani, he knows him well. He coached him for many years in Anaheim. And now they're going to measure the stick.
10: And don't think this isn't a head game going into the playoffs. If he uses legal sticks, if his curve is illegal, but he's going to have to change the curve going into a playoff series.
9: Guess what? Solani has been called for an illegal stick. It's going to be 3-on-3.
10: That's a gutsy call. I like it. That is not only is that a gutsy call, that's sending a message heading into the playoffs.
9: Wow.
10: 3-on-3.
9: That is a dramatic moment. I've never seen that happen. It's 3-on-3. There's lots of ice. We could have a 3-on-3 goal in overtime. This is great.
10: I wish we saw more 3-on-3. I remember watching this as a kid.
2: It's kind of funny to note that in today's NHL, 3-on-3 hockey is commonplace in regular season overtime. But that's not the way it was back in those days. And so we had a treat and maybe a look into the future because of a Solani stick penalty. The result that night was a Sharks shootout victory.
9: Andy McDonald has to tie this. He must do this. He must score or the Sharks win. Here comes McDonald moving in from center. He's across the line. He moves to his left, and he loses the puck. He doesn't get a shot. He slaps it against the boards in frustration, and the Sharks win 3-2 in the shootout in their final road game of the season. What a finish. The Sharks, for the first time in history, the Sharks have won 50 games in a regular season. They have 104 points. And they beat the Ducks in their final meeting with lots of drama here at the Honda Center.
2: Looking back on that incident all these years later, Solani laughed about it.
7: Oh, God, you know, that was so funny because, like I said, like a couple days before, I signed the stick for him to Ron, my favorite coach. Congrats for 1,000 games. And then I signed it. And, you know, but then a couple days later, you know, he measured my stick and I got the penalty. And you guys scored the goal and he won the game. So I almost feel like, Ron, I need to stick back. It was kind of funny. But, I mean, we're both, like, battling who's going to get a little better seed in the playoffs. So I think those points were really important for both of us. So I think that sometimes you're willing to do whatever it takes, and that was one of those moments.
11: Temu knew it couldn't come from anywhere else, because Ron Wilson asked to measure the width of the stick, not the curve.
7: Obviously, it was a little bit too like a high stick, so a lot of players knew that it's a little bit too high, but it's luckily it didn't really cost too much for our seed in the playoffs, but funny things like that happens, you know.
11: What an amazing career. Temu Solani played until he was 43 years old. You can read all about Temu's journey through hockey in his new book from Triumph Books, Temu Solani, My Life, available wherever books are sold. How about a synopsis, Temu?
7: It's about my life and hockey. A lot of stories, how do I get to the sports and NHL and you know, some struggles with our families and stuff. And I really try to be very honest about everything what has happened and how I felt about the whole journey. I think the feedback, I don't know if my buddies are just telling me this, but that they really have enjoyed that the book. So hopefully they have been honest, you know. I hope people like it. You know, it was great process to do it, and I'm very happy it came out.
11: Special thanks to Temu Solani, a great goal scorer, a Stanley Cup champion, a Hockey Hall of Famer, and a fantastic Sharks alumnus. If you like what you're hearing, perhaps you'd like to be a member of the 1991 Club. Go to 1991club.com to find out how you could get exclusive content like you're hearing today. And now part two of Where Are They Now? Today, we speak to Marcus Ragnarsson, one of the bedrocks of the team's defense during one of the critical points in franchise history. Born in Östervalla, Sweden, a small city about an hour and a half north of Stockholm, Ragnarsson was drafted by the Sharks 99th overall in the fifth round of the 1992 NHL entry draft. But he didn't make his way to North America until he was 24 years old, after playing parts of six seasons with Djurgården, one of the storied teams in Swedish hockey history. He says that it was those years that prepared him to play against the best players in the world.
12: Well, like you said, that's where my like professional career started. When I was 18, I started playing with Djurgården, and then when I finished my career there when I was 39. So I think looking back, the times I spent there, especially when I was young, Djurgården was the best team in Sweden, and they had some good, really good players. So that kind of shaped me, and the way I acted after that is I have to thank Djurgården and all those players who were there when I came up. So I learned how to compete and how to be on the ice, and they had a good time there.
11: Marcus made an impression on everyone from the very first day of the 1995 Sharks training camp. He scored a goal in his very first game against the Chicago Blackhawks on opening night, and that started many seasons of great memories, even though there weren't any trips to the playoffs in his first 2 years. But that would change soon enough, and he still feels the love from the fan base when he visits the Bay Area.
12: Well, like you said, I scored a goal in my first game, and obviously that was a big thing, and there's something I'm going to remember forever. Then we had a tough year, my first year. I think we only won like 20 games that season. So it was tough that way. But for me, as a rookie in the league, I think every game was an opportunity for me to learn about the game. And going into a new city on the away games was great too. So even if the team didn't play good the first year, I think I had a lot of fun my first year. I think it was my first 2 years we missed the playoffs. But then I think we had five straight years to when I played before I got traded that we made it to the playoffs. So I think we started some kind of what can you say? Like we were pretty good there for a while, you know. But we didn't make it. We make it to the second round, I think, a couple of times. But then we couldn't go all the way. I think we had a good chance there when we lost against Colorado in the second round 1 year. But Other than that, looking back, I had a great time, and every time I come back to San Jose, it feels like home. I just have good memories from that time in my life.
11: What was the biggest adjustment to playing in North America back then?
12: Yeah, obviously, the biggest difference, I think, was the ice surface. I mean, it's much smaller in North America, and that took some time to adjust. But I think playing defense, it's easier a lot of times because it's smaller. You don't have to go out in the big corners like it in Europe. Yeah, I'm fairly fast and in short short area, so I kind of covered that area pretty good. And then with the puck, you have to make so much faster decisions with the puck, and that took some time too. But I saw the ice pretty good, you know, and I had good support from the rest of the team too. So, but it took me like a couple of months to get comfortable on the ice.
11: By the time that he got to his third year in the NHL, Rags was part of the Sharks' top defensive pair, along with Mike Rathje. Every time the top forwards on the opposing side were on the ice, it was Ragnarsson and Rathje maintaining the defensive zone. Looking back, Marcus reflected on how well the two worked together.
12: Sometimes when you get that mission as a deep pairing too, to be out there against other teams' top lines, you got to be on your toes like every game, every shift, because as soon as you lose your concentration, then you're going to get scored on. And I think me and Mike, we find a chemistry both on and off the ice. Like I said, I knew where he was going, so I could pretty much throw a pass behind my back because I knew Mike was going to be there. So we talked a lot in practice how we could make each other better players. So we had good chemistry. So that was also fun there for a couple of years when I played a solid game, me and him.
11: Marcus's first trip to the Stanley Cup playoffs began under Coach Daryl Sutter in a legendary series against the Dallas Stars. It was a physical, emotional series featuring villain Ed Belfour in goal for the Stars. And it began with a big hit in Game 1 by Sharks defenseman Brian Marchment that knocked one of Dallas's top players, Joe Nieuwendyk, out of the series. Ragnarsson saw it unfolding.
12: Yeah, I remember that. It was tough, you know. We took a lot of beating that series.
11: There was no doubt that it was an adjustment moving from Sweden to the NHL. But Ragnarsson notes that the Stanley Cup playoffs were even more challenging.
12: Well, I think everybody's, you know, they're stepping their game up one or two levels. What's fun with playoffs is that you meet the same team. You got to win four games, and in the game one, if the other team comes up with two or three goals, you got to still stick with it and keep on pounding at them, because in the long run, that's going to wear the other team down. And I think it's a fun way to play hockey, I think, just going head-to-head with one team, the best out of seven. So it's what you put in games one, two, and three is going to pay off later on. So, yeah, that's a special time of the year.
11: Marcus played in two series against Dallas and Colorado before he and his teammates took on the President's Trophy-winning St. Louis Blues in the spring of 2000. It was a series to remember.
8: 20 seconds to go in the period as Pronger at center shoots it in deep left side of Shields. Turgeon and Hester in there. Hesch got it up to the point. Pronger backhands it ahead. Intercepted by Nolan, and Nolan skates out. From the red line, shot. Score! Owen Nolan from center ice deflects it off of the body of Roman Turek. The Sharks lead it 2-0 with 10.2 seconds left in the second period. That is a gigantic goal for the Sharks in the waning moments of the first period of play. The puck just went up in the air and sort of dipped on Roman Turek, hit him in the body, and trickled in. And boy, what a deflator for the Blues side, as things were really rocking here just seconds ago. But now things are mighty quiet as Owen Nolan, just inside the red line, wound up and just shot a blooper up in the air as he was headed off the ice for a line change. It went inside the glove hand off of the chest of Turek and right into the net. Puck is dropped. Sharks controlled it. Nolan clears it out. 9 seconds left in the third period. The San Jose Sharks look like they're going to do it. A shot at center ice, stopped by Shields off McInnes. Sharks clear it. They're going to win the series.
11: For Marcus Ragnarsson, that series is a fantastic Sharks memory.
12: Well, obviously, well, that was a big upset, and I don't think many experts thought that we had a chance against, like you said, the Preston's team. We had nothing to lose. All the pressure were on St. Louis, and we played a tight game and took advantage of our chances. I remember after Game 7 there, too, like it was like we had won the cup pretty much. Everybody was so excited.
11: The series proved to be another step in the building process that put the Sharks in a great position in the spring of 2002. Coach Daryl Sutter kept Ragnarsson and Rathje as the top shutdown defensive pair. But that season, perhaps the best third line in Sharks history was put together, with Mike Ricci at center, Scott Thornton on the left wing side, and Niklas Sundström on the right. Ragnarsson remembers that line as one of the most effective he's ever played with.
12: Well, I think, first of all, Mike is a great centerman. Like a D to have him there, knowing he's going to be that defensive guy that you can trust. Even good for outlet passes deep in our own end. Good battle guy. He won his one-on-one. Then we had Scotty Thornton, who was like the power forward on that line. He could finish guys off and stood up for the rest of us. And then Sundström, probably one of the most skilled defensive forwards in the league, and is always open for passes to make good decisions with the puck. So I think those three forward, they played really, really well together.
11: In the 2002 playoffs, the Sharks dispatched the Coyotes in five games in the opening round, and they moved on to face the star-studded Colorado Avalanche in round two. Although they lost that series in seven games, including a heartbreaking 1-0 decision in game seven, Ragnarsson truly felt that the team was the first edition of the Sharks that had a real chance to win a Stanley Cup.
12: Yeah, I think with the Sharks, it was. I think Timo Selanne had a good chance to, I think, to win it for us in Game 7 as well, or tie it up. Those were hard-fought games. And, I think for my years with the Sharks, I think that was probably the best team we had, too.
11: Let's not forget that Marcus scored his very first playoff goal in Game 6 of that series.
8: This Ricci line, again, continues to do a great job, as now Brad Stewart has jumped into the play. He rides Blakoff with a check. Sundström gets the pass. He's on the left wing. He curls to the circle. Rinkwide. Ragnarsson shoots. He scores! Marcus Ragnarsson, first goal of the playoffs, and the Sharks are on the board.
11: Ragnarsson was traded to the Philadelphia Flyers in the 2002-2003 NHL season, and he played in 27 more playoff games in a Flyers uniform before his NHL career ended in 2004. But he kept on playing for six more years in Sweden, including three with Almtuna, a team located in Uppsala, the closest larger city to his hometown.
12: It's the closest city to where I grew up. I'm going to say, when I grew up, that was the team you wanted to beat. They never played in the, I think that 1 year they played in the highest division. Other than that, they've been in the second division.
11: Following that, he spent three more years with his original Swedish Elite League club, Djurgården, finally retiring at the age of 39 after shoulder injuries proved to be too much. Of course, that conjures up a memory of his arm getting locked in an upward position during a Sharks game due to a dislocation. But amazingly, it was popped back into position, and he came back onto the ice to play.
12: Yeah, I think that was good. I think it was St. Louis we played, and I came to the bench, and my arm was just, it was stuck in an awkward position. And Ray Tufts came out on the ice and just put it back in, and I think I took two Tylenols, and then I went back out playing again.
11: Today, Marcus Ragnarsson is an assistant coach for the Swedish national team, and he's been scouting NHL clubs in preparation for the World Championships. The head coach of the team is another former Shark great, Johan Garpenlöf, someone who Marcus enjoys working with.
12: Yeah, I played with him in Djurgården there in, I think it was early 90s, and obviously I just missed him in San Jose. He played before me, and but we kept in contact over the years, and he's a great guy, so it's all fun working with him.
11: What a great visit, Marcus. Thanks a lot for spending time with us.
12: Anytime, Dan, you want to call, just give me a call, and we can talk about old times.
13: We had two great members of the San Jose Sharks join us on today's episode. Marcus Ragnarsson, one of only six defensemen in Sharks history to play in 500 games or more in teal. And Teemu Selänne, one of the greatest goal scorers, who had 64 tallies in a San Jose uniform and 15 which were game winners. Perhaps you'd like to get more great content like this by joining the Sharks 1991 Club. And if you do, you'll get it first and you'll get it exclusively. The 1991 Club is the global fan club of the San Jose Sharks. For more information, go to sharks1991club.com and find out how you can be part of something special. We had that today. I'm Dan Rusinowski. Thanks a lot for joining us for this episode of Where Are They Now?
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0: Athletic as usual, and this one is about the NHL pipeline, and you've got the San Jose Sharks at the top of your list. So just to clarify for everyone, define pipeline, because I think that, and you even talked about it in the article by saying this doesn't mean the rebuild is over by any means. What does pipeline mean in terms of how you're identifying all these talents?
1: Sure. So it's not a pure NHL prospect ranking. It's based on age criteria. It's based on every player in the organization that's under the age of 23. So for, you know, for better way to phrase that is the last five draft classes. In the 2022 to the 2026 draft class, pretty most of the players that were picked in that range will be eligible for this evaluation. I do it this way because I find, and the Sharks are a great example, like someone like Chernyshev or Smith, Sam Dickinson, where if you use a strict games played criteria, you graduate players, and then the Sharks are going to be like 15th or something like that, or 10th, but that doesn't really reflect, I think, the future projection for this team. And the degree of young talent, like if Sam Dickinson was in the OHL, he would put up huge numbers. And it doesn't make sense to graduate him because he wasn't, and he has, you know, kind of an up and down season. So that's why I use age instead of games played to define a prospect for the purpose of this exercise. Even if the Sharks are like kind of an extreme example where you will have the rare cases where there's an elite NHL player already, but who is under the age of 23. That's happens like once every 5 to 7 years, you know, Matthews or whatever, McDavid, like that happens, but it's exceedingly rare.
0: Yeah. And this is one of those rare times where you do have a Macklin Celebrini at the top of that list. And he had an incredible year in year number two when he really took that leap to show everyone that he could be one of those top elite players in the NHL. He was obviously star at the Olympics. In terms of where he's at in his complete game as a 20-year-old, are, like you just alluded to, a Matthews or McDavid, are those the only, you know, modern references you have right now?
1: Well, I mean, it's easy to compare him to Crosby. I mean, it's just the way he plays, and you see what he saw at the Olympics, and like that's the name that comes to mind. Not saying that it's a perfect comp. There's some differences, but in terms of like he's much more like those, like how Crosby was at that age, as opposed to how McDavid, or, you know, he's not a, you know, explosive a skater as McDavid. He's not the, you know, Matthews was more of a pure offensive guy. The same way this Celebrini is more of a well-rounded two-way player to go with the elite offense. You know, he's a level above Matthews, in my opinion, at the same age. So I think Crosby makes more sense, I think. But you have to obviously, that's going way back there to like Crosby's teenage years in the NHL, where obviously he was dominant.
0: No, he was, he was a stud back then. And it's fun to watch people make that comparison, especially because what they're specifically citing, I think, is the level of compete or just how insane they are out there on the ice. And I was talking to somebody the other day who they were saying that what really stuck out to them is that how tough he is on the puck, how he'll go and win those battles. And he isn't the biggest guy in the world. He just kind of has that madness about him where he's deciding in real time, you can see it, I'm going to go win that puck battle and take it back the opposite direction.
1: And it's exciting that he's able to win a lot of those battles already as a, you know, when he was a teenager, you know, when he gets his man strength, when he enters his, you know, early to mid 20s here, you know, he should take even more of a step in that regard.
0: Yeah, no, it's going to be fun. Number two on your list, you have Michael Misa, who we got to see in limited capacity last year. We saw more of him the second half, and I think we started to see the potential of what he would become. When you were looking at Michael Misa in the second half of last year, what did you start seeing?
1: Second half was very promising. His first half, his World Juniors, was just okay. Like the second half, though, like he showed you why he was a second overall pick. You know, high-end skating, high-end creativity in his game. He has a direct way in terms of how he creates offense. The pace that he can create offense with is something that's very exciting. You know, I think you look at Misa, the production was good. It wasn't great. I think long-term, you're still looking at a pretty good offensive player. I don't know if you're looking at an elite offensive player, but I think where San Jose has to be happy is I think he can be a perfect number two center for that team. Like, I think, you know, I think on another NHL team, he could be like a below average number one long-term, but I think you don't need him to be that in San Jose. I think like he's got a lot of indicators as a play driving center as he continues to progress here, that's going to make a real difference for this team at even strength.
0: With the Sharks having so many players in this pipeline that you identified that are top level talents, does it almost make it easier for their development that so much of the spotlight will be on Macklin Celebrini and there won't be as much attention on these other prospects, whereas other teams, each of these up-and-comers might get more individual, of a look under the microscope?
1: I definitely think in terms of Misa and Stenberg, it helps a little bit. I mean, Misa and Stenberg, obviously both second overall picks. When you're a second overall pick forward, you're expected to produce and produce at a very high level. These guys will now get to ride shotgun with Mac and in some regard on that power play, and he's going to be able to create, I think, whoever gets to play on that line with him at even strength is it's a prime opportunity. And, you know, whether it's going to be Chernyshev or Stenberg or Smith, there's definitely a lot of opportunity that'll go around, and obviously Mac's going to get the tough matchups. So if Misa is not on a line with him, but he's not going to be playing against other team's best defenseman either.
0: Yeah, no, well said. Again, we're joined by Corey Promen of The Athletic here on the Sharks Audio Network. Let me ask you about Ivar Stenberg, because you just referenced him and one of the two number two picks the Sharks have. Everyone is so immediately saying, oh, he's NHL ready. He's NHL ready. And not that I think that he is not, but have you yet been able to identify traits from a player that's being drafted that says they're more quote unquote NHL ready than maybe to somebody else? Because we've seen that in the past where a guy who was drafted later in that first round ends up being that everyday player, whereas a guy who has a higher pick, say their top five, it might take a little bit longer for them to, you know, situate themselves in the lineup. I always get a little bit skeptical, and I'm basing this on nothing specifically, but when everyone says, oh, Stenberg's NHL ready, I'm like, I don't think we know that until we see him in the NHL.
1: Yeah, it's perfectly fair. I mean, I think people are basing not just on how well you put against men at both the SHL and the World Championship level, which included NHL players. So I think that's part of the analysis. 5'11", whatever he is, 5'11 and a half, wingers who are not elite skaters. He's a good skater. Like, that usually doesn't make the jump right away. I think where everyone gets excited about him is his compete level, he's a high level competitor to go with the elite offense. And I think that combination there gives him a real chance to play right away, because he showed he could win battles against men, not obviously in the way that Celebrini can, but he did it at a good level last year. And he showed that he's a guy that coaches rely on, that can play to even strength, can win pucks along the boards. So I think he has a good chance. I'm not going to sit here and absolutely guarantee a high level of success next season, even if he does play in the NHL, because he is still a teenager. But I think what he showed against men last year, like, that was pretty unique. Like, he was one of the better teenage SHL players I can remember. And, you know, he goes to the World Championships and he's plays at a very high level. Like, I think he plays in the NHL next year. Is he going to have immediate success? Maybe not. But I think, like I said, they have a lot of talent there in San Jose, and he's going to have some really skilled players to play with. So I think he's got the opportunity there to have success right away.
0: Did you make much of the arguments that add him as the number one overall pick as opposed to McKenna?
1: I think it was a coin flip between them, to be perfectly honest. It's like, I lean McKenna just because the skill level for me is a little bit higher, but I think you could argue Stenberg's more of a playoff type player too. So, like, I think over the course of the career, McKenna gets more points. But I could see the argument that Stenberg will win more playoff games. Like, I'm not saying that's what's going to happen, but I think it was close enough that I could see reasonable minds disagree.
0: I had an interesting person who shall remain nameless, but tell me that if Keaton Verhoef had not gone to college this past year, that they thought he would have been the top defenseman picked overall. And, you know, that maybe that's up for debate, but you obviously have him listed high in your ranking of the Sharks pipeline, third overall ahead of Stenberg. What do you see when you look at him and watch, especially his size out there on the ice?
1: I think he just checks every box. He's, like I said, he's huge. He skates well for his size. He has skill. He can make a play. He has a big shot. He competes hard. Yeah, and I agree with the assessment there. I mean, this is a guy who scored 20-plus goals as a 16-year-old in the Western League while being super athletic and playing, you know, big minutes on Team Canada as a 16-year-old at the U18 Worlds. I still think he had a good year in college. Like, I know he didn't dominate, but I still think he was an important player on a top team there with North Dakota. I think people got worried a little bit on his hockey sense, which I don't think is a major asset, but I think it's good enough. I think you could have reasonably disagreed with him versus Chase Reed. Mm-hmm. Disagreed with him versus Carson Carles, but I don't know. He played on the same team as Carles and Dax and Rudolph twice in the past 18 months. He played with the Hlinka Gretzky last summer, and he played at the World Juniors with Carles. The Hlinka Gretzky with Rudolph and Carles, and the U18 the prior spring with Carles and Rudolph. And each of those events, he was better than both of them. So I that was just how I felt. I know that wasn't what the NHL believed, but time will tell.
0: Igor Chernyshov is one of the players that I think everyone is sleeping on a little bit in the San Jose Sharks pipeline, just because he's not as high of a pick. He has not had the same type of hype around him. But when I watched him last year, both at the AHL level and when he came up to the NHL, you know, he has kind of that uprighting skating stance like McDavid. It's not as explosive, but he's a freight train on the wings. Like, once he gets momentum going, like, good luck trying to stop him. Get the puck away from him. I think that he has the ability to be a consistent goal scorer in the NHL. Do you agree with me that he's a guy who's maybe slipping under the radar for the way that people view the Sharks?
1: In some way, yeah. I mean, I think everyone knows he's really good. He had a really good year, but I think, like, he's a guy who deserves to be talked about with all those other names we're mentioning right now. Like, he's a top, like, young player. Like, you know, the size, skating, skill, heaviness combination, like, that's... Like, he has every indication that he's a premium young talent right now in the NHL.
0: Yeah, his speed, I think people are going to become more and more wary of in defense. And I see that quick little, you know, cross step like we see with McDavid. And it's just like, ooh, I'm going to be curious about what this develops into in a couple years. Tell me about Sam Dickinson, because last year I think that his season very much echoed or mirrored a lot of what we saw from Michael Misa. With defensemen, it's always a longer development path. Depending on who you ask, they can say 100, 200 games, and maybe even more than that. But I think that what I'm really curious about is to see if the reins get taken off him and he's allowed to be more creative offensively. Because I think in his rookie season, he was told, don't worry about offense. We need you to get your sense about you in terms of what it takes to defend in this league.
1: Right, and I think the level of offense is going to be the question there. Obviously, in the year before that in the OHL, he had a lot of offense. He was the best defenseman in the OHL, put up huge numbers there for London. I think when people were evaluating him as a junior, that part of his game was a minor question. I think everyone sees how amazing a skater he is and the size, and they can see a guy who's going to make a lot of stops and kill penalties and be a tough minutes guy long-term in the NHL. I think the level of puck moving there is a minor question. He was, a year older than Misa, so you're 19 versus 18, which I think is a minor distinction. And Misa, obviously, had that great junior track record of scoring too. Mm-hmm. I do like Dickinson. I think you're still looking at a guy who could be maybe like a number four defenseman long term, maybe a three. Maybe we'll see with time what he ends up being. I think obviously the strength of the teams are forward. Because you mentioned all of it, we didn't mention Smith yet, I think Verhoef, Dickinson, Ryan Lynn, I throw Leo Sheldon, Willanius into that mix. These are all really good defensemen, particularly Verhoef. But I don't know if any of them outside of maybe Verhoef, I don't know if any of them quite rise to like that premium level like some of those forwards do.
0: Yeah. Again, we're talking to Corey Pronman here of The Athletic on the Sharks Audio Network. I do want to get to Will Smith in a second, but I want to ask you about Quentin Musty, because he is the guy who I'm waiting to take that leap. And I think that the Sharks are with a logjam of forwards right now. And I, you know, injury happens. We'll see what happens in terms of when he gets his opportunity. But there have been so many times where I've looked at his game and thought, I like what I'm seeing here. I think that when he gets that opportunity to take the jump, he will be able to play. He's had some injuries at times. He's had some inconsistencies. I just feel like he's that guy. There's a little bit of a slow burn, and we're kind of waiting to see. What do you think the holdup is with his game right now?
1: Yeah, I think you could say that about a couple of the Kudak players. You could say that about Philip Bystedt. Mm-hmm. You could say that about Cam Lund. They're all probably guys who are on the cusp right now. They're all kind of fighting for one spot on the team. I think with Musty, it's been inconsistency, like you said, because I think everyone sees the big man with the high-end hands and hockey sense and scoring ability. His pace is just okay. His effort level can come and go. So I think that's really been the issue. But when he's on, he looks like a middle six wing.
0: Mm-hmm. No, he looks fun. And I'm excited to see when we get that next level. Will Smith, you're right. We haven't talked about him yet. Last year, he had the shoulder injury, which caused him to miss some time. I think if that injury doesn't happen, he continues to break out at an even more rapid rate than he was already ascending to when that injury initially happened. I think the only knock against him at times is maybe he shies away from physicality. And I think that's probably because he doesn't have the quote unquote man's body yet, but some of the creativity, some of the passes, I think he's got a better shot than he lets on himself, because I think he's been a little bit gun shy. And I think that there is a sense from the Sharks that they want him to be more selfish, even though he sometimes chooses to pass first. What do you think that he needs to show this year?
1: Yeah, I think it's all fair. I think just kind of like Stenberg, but even more so because Smith was drafted as a wing, I think getting Misa into the organization was really a blessing for Smith, because it allows him to become a full-time wing. There isn't that pressure to eventually push him back to the middle. He can play with Misa or play with Celebrini long-term here and really just let his offense flourish. Like, yeah, I mean, I don't know if there's like really major criticisms of him. Obviously, I think if you're asking him to turn into

0: think Brady Stenberg stayed out. Starts on the first unit, or do you think Stenberg starts on the first unit or second unit?
1: I would think probably second unit, but I do think there is the chance that if he shows well, then they can try and get themselves a little bit more spread out on the two units. But last year, the power play was essentially just Macklin Celebrini staying out there for 2 minutes and them kind of rotating the guys around him. It'll be interesting. The other question that I have is what they're going to do in terms of who plays up top, which what I would assume would be Macklin and Will Smith. I think the natural complement there is Chernyshov up top, because then you have both Macklin and Chernyshov are very fast in different ways, and then you can have Will Smith float in space. But I could also see an argument for Stenberg. I would just predict that with Stenberg, they would start him this year, even though it could mean some more responsibilities, putting him on the third line next to Alex Wennberg. You get the two Swedes who understand each other. But these are great problems to have, Corey. This was not the Sharks team and the situation we were talking about the last couple of years. I mean, what are your expectations for the Sharks this year? Because as you wrote in your article, that the rebuild isn't over, but it's clear that they have a lot more to work with now.
0: Yeah. Last year obviously was a strange year in that I think if you look at a lot of the underlying numbers for the Sharks, they weren't overly promising, but it felt like Macklin just kind of willed them into a playoff race.
1: Yeah.
0: And it didn't feel like they kind of, you know, the rest of the team really played like a playoff team throughout the course of 82 games. Mm-hmm. So I'd be hesitant to say this is going to be a playoff team, you know, this year. But I think as long as they can continue to compete for a playoff spot, then mm-hmm. I think you're happy, because I think you're still looking long-term that there's going to be that year, I think, in the next 5 years. I don't know whether it's this year or the year after. Eventually, these young players will develop to the point where they're ready to take that next step together. Yeah. But I think you just don't want it to go the way that sometimes these rebuilds go, like how it went in Buffalo for a lot of years, where like you kind of take the step forward and then you kind of go backwards and you never get out of it. You won't take positive progression, play important games in the spring. So I think that's the base expectations. Obviously, if they make the playoffs, that'd be fantastic for them. But I don't know if that's quite realistic at this moment, but I wouldn't rule it out.
1: Corey, I will let you go, man, because I know you've got stuff to do, but I appreciate your time as always, and I'm sure I'll be bugging you again soon. All right, man?
0: Thank you.
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1: Today's Spotlight features one of the up-and-coming defensemen in the San Jose Sharks organization, Ryan Lynn, drafted by the Sharks 21st overall in the 2026 NHL Entry Draft. And Ryan, first of all, welcome to San Jose. I understand that you've been to the Bay Area before playing box lacrosse or something else. So when did that happen?
2: Yeah, thanks for the introduction. I came down to the Bay Area probably 7 or 8 years ago now, and my lacrosse team from Richmond was in the U.S. Box Lacrosse National Championships, and we ended up winning. And, it's a good memory from here, for sure.
1: What do you think about the importance of playing another sport? I know that basically you could say that lacrosse is somewhat hockey and soccer combined on foot, yeah. Very fast sport. You got to handle the stick the same way. But how does that help you become a better hockey player?
2: Yeah, for me, the one thing I really thought helped was my hand-eye coordination. Catching and cradling and passing the lacrosse ball kind of translated into knocking pucks down and having a good stick on the ice. So it's a pretty ferocious game out there. So I think my competitiveness also helped playing lacrosse.
1: Well, that's really awesome. And I can tell you from my experience in lacrosse that sometimes you have to hold the ball right-handed, hold the stick, and then you hold it left-handed. Do you ever think of trying that in hockey?
2: Probably not. I mean, I did switch. You had to switch grips a little bit in lacrosse a few times, but I think in hockey, if you did that, you'd be putting yourself at a disadvantage.
1: So. Yeah, the only one I knew who did that was Gordie Howe. He did it a couple of times, but that was when the sticks were straight. Yeah. How old were you when you first picked up the game of hockey?
2: I was around 2.5 years old. My older brother, Teo, he's 3 years older than me. So he started at 5 years old, and I came right after him, and

0: Yeah, just picked it up right away and joined a team when I could and started playing. Yeah.
1: Well, you were born in Richmond, BC. It's near Vancouver.
0: Yeah, we moved to Richmond when I was one, and then yeah, the last 17 years of my life, I've been in Richmond, which is awesome.
1: Well, that's a great, great cradle for hockey. And of course, there's another defenseman in the history of the San Jose Sharks that was born in Richmond. His name is Scott Hannon, played over 1,000 games in the NHL, and he's been on the air with me as my broadcast partner a few times, runs things over at Sharks Ice for the youth programs. Do you know much about him?
0: No, I haven't met him in person, but you know, being from Richmond, I've heard of him, and when you play 1,000 games in the NHL, that's really impressive. So, if I could do that, that'd be awesome. And yeah, follow his footsteps, I guess.
1: What's really interesting about that is that he was selected 23rd in the NHL draft the same year that San Jose had another first-round pick, Patrick Marleau, at the very top.
0: Yeah.
1: So you have that in common, too, that you were both first-round picks, the second, in his case, the second, in your case, the third pick by the San Jose Sharks. But we'll get to all that in a second. I want to get back to when it all started for you. You told us how old you were when you started playing. When did it become apparent to you that you might have a special talent?
0: You know, I would say probably when I was 15 years old at the WHL Bantam Draft. You know, I was always pretty good and one of the better players in the area growing up, but that kind of put in perspective for me at least, like, hey, you know, I might be pretty good at this thing and, you know, work hard and I can take it somewhere. So that's really when it all clicked for me, I think.
1: And so from there you move on and you go to a pretty good junior program in Vancouver. Obviously, that's another step forward to play in the Western Hockey League. What was that jump like?
0: Yeah, it was hard. You know, for me, I think I took a bit to get used to the pace and the size of the guys and all that. But, you know, once I adjusted, I think I really took off and my game started excelling pretty rapidly. And, yeah, I think Vancouver did a great job with me and gave me opportunity and time to develop. And I couldn't thank them enough, yeah.
1: Growing up, too, you had another connection to the game of the NHL anyway. Yogi Spakovsky was a big influence on you, and we had games in which he played against the Sharks quite a bit in his career. Tell us how that relationship started and where it began.
0: Yeah, it's a bit of a funny story, actually. My minor hockey team, Seafair, he was the skills coach when I was first started when I was five. So I worked with him since, you know, from 5 years old to 13 years old, probably really closely, and he kind of started moving up levels and moving up, and obviously now he's in the NHL, which shows how great of a coach he is. And but yeah, we still have that relationship. He helped me so much, and he's just an unreal coach, I think.
1: Well, I always remember that he's always wanted to speak about you and stand up for you. And isn't it somewhat of a coincidence that the Sharks traded up for the Flyers draft pick, and he's, of course, coaching in that organization, so he didn't have a chance to speak up for you because the Sharks took that pick and drafted you?
0: Yeah. Well, he sent my dad a text just congratulating us, and you know, what a funny coincidence that was that, you know, it was Philly's pick that that the Sharks got to draft me. But, yeah, it was an awesome experience at the draft, and yeah, I won't forget it.
1: I want to have you tell us a little bit about yourself as a hockey player. Everything that I get in the scouting reports is that you play with a lot of intelligence, a lot of intensity, and a lot of discussion is about your offensive production. The fact that you're right-handed is a big deal.
0: Yeah.
1: But what about the defensive hockey? I understand that you really, really put a lot of attention on that and, in fact, are very competitive in the defensive zone.
0: Yeah, I totally agree with everything you just said. And my mentality that I've had is, you know, defend hard, get the puck back so you can go play offense and use my skills that I have and an ability to go score and create plays and you know, be a good player offensively. So my mindset is to kill plays and get the puck back as fast as I can and get it going in the offensive zone.
1: What about the fact that every level you go up, everybody's a lot stronger? I suppose that probably happened. You played one game your first season in the WHL, and then you got a lot more after that. Did you notice that jump very, very effectively?
0: Yeah, it does. You know, it took me a bit in the WHL to get used to it, and you know, I think it's going to take a bit in the NCAA to get used to it, and then, you know, hopefully the pro level. It's always just going to go up, but I think with my brain and my work ethic, I want to get better. I want to get stronger. I want to just put the work in and put my head down and get better. So, I don't think it's going to be a big problem for me being a little undersized. And, I can work through it.
1: Well, there are some other defensemen in the NHL that aren't exactly huge guys. I'm thinking of Lane Hutson, who plays for the Montreal Canadiens, and he's an offensively talented guy that pays a lot of attention to what's going on in his own end. Could that be one of your people that you look up to see the way to play?
0: Yeah, I mean, I wouldn't say we're, a mirror image of each other or anything, but I you saw what he did in the playoffs this year. He was unbelievable for them. So, I would love to take a few things from his game and try to implement it into mine.
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1: We're in the spotlight with Ryan Lynn, San Jose Sharks 2026 21st overall draft pick. I want to ask you, too, about growing up. I suppose you were a Canucks fan, right?
0: Yeah, I was a diehard.
1: Who were your favorite players?
0: When I was little, it was Bo Horvat. Me and my brother loved him. And then once Quinn Hughes came on the scene in Vancouver, it was him for me, and he was my guy that I looked up to, so yeah.
1: Well, that's another good comparison, because if you look at the way Quinn Hughes plays, he has escapability, tremendous edge work on his skates. You're a great skater, too. Again, pays attention to when he doesn't have the puck. There's another guy you could look up to.
0: Yeah, I mean, I've watched so much video and games of his, just being a Canucks fan, that I appreciate his game so much, and he's unbelievable, and if I could take one thing from his game, I'd do it in a heartbeat. Yeah.
1: One of your future teammates with the San Jose Sharks could be Adam Gaudette, who played here last season and did a great job. I understand you may have an interesting connection to him growing up in Vancouver.
0: Yeah, he was on the Canucks for a couple of years there, and one of my buddies that I played with minor hockey, his dad is somehow friends with Gaudette, and he got him out to a practice. And the winner of the shootout at the end got to get his stick, and fortunately I won the shootout and got his stick, so I still have his stick at home, and got a picture with him framed in my house, and it's really cool. I mean, it's all full circle moment for me, for sure.
1: You think you might bring that back to training camp just to show him?
0: Yeah, I might have to. I mean, it's a pretty old stick now, but maybe he'd want to see it, and it'd be pretty cool.
1: You mentioned going to college, and this is a new option available for major junior players that wasn't available until this past season. You're going to go to University of Denver. You're going to play for David Carl. His brother Matt played for the San Jose Sharks, and you're going to go there with Daxon Rudolph, who is also one of the top draft picks among the defensemen in the first round in 2026. What about that, the fact that you and he are going to be the first pair of first-rounders that play at the University of Denver?
0: It is cool. When Daxon went, I couldn't say I was too surprised. I think he's an unbelievable player, and he he deserves all the recognition he's getting. And I can't wait to play alongside him and compete with him and in practices they're going to be hard and they're going to be good, and I think we're going to make each other better. And he's also a great friend of mine. So off the ice, it's going to be a fun year. Yeah.
1: Have you had any chances to run into Macklin Celebrini over the years?
0: Yeah, this summer here, I've gone to get out with those guys quite frequently, actually, and I've got invited to the special 3-on-3 game with him and Bedard a few times. So I've got to meet him, and now that I'm in the same organization as him, it's cool, because I mean he's a superstar in the NHL already. So him being from Vancouver, it's awesome.
1: He knows exactly what the transition to college hockey is like, because he played at Boston University. And then, of course, the next step to the NHL and the Vancouver area connection. Yeah. Do you plan on doing that?
0: I plan on taking anything I can from him, pick his brain, all the information, and because he knows how to do it, and he knows how to do it the right way. So, I would love to talk to him about that and kind of pick his brain.
1: Some people go to play college hockey just because it's a place to play hockey, and others go also because of the educational opportunity. I understand that education is important to you, too.
0: Yeah, both my parents are educators, so, they want me to get a degree and have a life after hockey, because, there is. And I'm going there for hockey, and I want to be an NHL player, and I'm going to put the work in and try to become that. I'm not saying I'm just going to flub off on my classes in school, but I want to I want to be an NHL player. I want to play hockey for the rest of my life. So
1: we know about all of those things being absolutely true. And you know what? Going to a place like that is a great opportunity for you to play against men really full time. Mm-hmm. Is that the biggest thing you think that you're going to notice? Also, the ability to train 5 days a week and play on Fridays and Saturdays.
0: Yeah, you hit it right on the nail, I think. For me, getting those 5 days in the gym and really working at that is going to help me. And then, like you said, I'm going to challenge myself. I want to be challenged. I don't want, the path to be easy. I want to go through some adversity. And stronger, bigger guys or older guys are going to help with that. And I'm excited for the challenge, honestly. I want to be challenged.
1: What's the hardest part about getting shots through to the net when you're playing on the point in the power play?
0: Probably those big bodies that, guys are willing to do anything to block the shot. So creating lanes, getting it through small holes, I think I've done a pretty good job of that already. But it is hard when guys are selling out and trying to get any piece of it with their teeth or anything.
1: But a big part of that, obviously, is the way you anticipate where it's going to be and when it's going to happen. In other words, to make the decision what to do with the puck even before it gets there. Would you say that's something that you try to maximize?
0: Yeah, definitely. I think my brain is the best part of my game. So when I can use that and outthink guys and outmaneuver guys, that's where I become really dangerous and can get those through.
1: Well, you say that, but the old story in hockey is that you can be stronger than somebody, you can be faster than somebody, and you can be smarter than somebody, and you got to take two of those three things. But when you get into physical play, I'm told that you are very competitive in making sure that you get the puck and a big scrum for it. To what do you attribute that?
0: I think I probably would say my brother, just my competitiveness. He's 3 years older than me, so I was always getting beat up and losing, honestly, to him my whole life. So I've kind of brought that wherever I went, and I don't like to lose a puck battle. I want to win, and I'm competitive, and I'll do anything. I think, if I have to lay a hit, I'm not afraid to do it at all. So, yeah.
1: Also understanding the physics of hockey, using your body to best advantage, right?
0: Yeah. Yeah. I mean, maybe my dad, he's a math teacher. He geometry and whatever goes into it. He loves that part of the game. So, angles, everything. Yeah.
1: Are you good at math?
0: I'm okay. Yeah. I mean, I'm not. My brother is, trying to be a mathematician and whatever. He studies math in university, but I'm not so smarty pants as him.
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1: We're visiting with Ryan Lynn here in our Shark Spotlight feature. Want to ask you also about the fact that when you got drafted by the San Jose Sharks, 21st overall, just tell us about what that experience was like to, with your brother, your parents, and the whole experience.
0: Yeah, honestly, I didn't think it was, going to be anything like that. My parents were really emotional, but for me, that day and weekend was, it's all about them. I am the one getting drafted, but that weekend wasn't about me, it was about them and everything they've done for me to get here. And my brother was a big part of that, my grandparents, my sister. So for me, it was making that whole experience about them and whatever they wanted.
1: Your family comes from Taiwan, at least partly. Your grandfather was from there, and your other relatives are from Japan. Your family speaks Japanese. There's a very large Asian component to the community in the Bay Area. What are your thoughts about being part of that?
0: Yeah, honestly, just walking around yesterday. I mean, yesterday was my first day here, and walked around a little bit and in the area, and I noticed a lot of Asian people, and I didn't realize that the Bay Area had that many people, and I think it's awesome. Like the community's growing, and it's I guess they're getting on the ice, and I actually got asked to take a picture with someone yesterday, which is pretty cool. So. But seeing that kind of, area grow is really cool.
1: What else do you know about San Jose, about the hockey tradition here?
0: I don't know a whole lot I'm going to have to learn, but I know they've had, a lot of special players like Joe Thornton and Marlowe, these all-time greats. And you know, it says something that they're still around here and you know, helping this organization out. They must love it. They must, you know, it must be a big part of their lives. So, yeah, I'm excited for it.
1: What do you think you're going to gain the most about going to a National Hockey League training camp?
0: Seeing the guys that want to make the NHL like me, I think, you know, the draft, you know, doesn't matter now. Everyone's in the same place. We're all trying to have a lasting impression and ultimately make a team at some point. So, yeah, seeing how bad these guys want to fight for it.
1: Listen, we are really excited about having you as part of the organization, and we wish you the best of luck, and we thank you for joining us.
0: Yeah, thank you so much, Dan.
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0: One is about the NHL pipeline, and you've got the San Jose Sharks at the top of your list. So just to clarify for everyone, define pipeline, because I think that, and you even talked about it in the article by saying this doesn't mean the rebuild is over by any means. What does pipeline mean in terms of how you're identifying all these talents?
1: Sure. So it's not a pure NHL prospect ranking. It's based on age criteria. It's based on every player in the organization that's under the age of 23. So for, you know, for better way to phrase that is the last five draft classes. So the 2022 to the 2026 draft class, pretty most of the players that were picked in that range will be eligible for this evaluation. I do it this way because I find, and the Sharks are a great example, like someone like Chernyshev or Smith, Sam Dickinson, where if you use a strict games played criteria, you graduate players, and then the Sharks are going to be like 15th or something like that, or 10th, but that doesn't really reflect, I think, the future projection for this team. And the degree of young talent, like if Sam Dickinson was in the OHL, he would put up huge numbers. And it doesn't make sense to graduate him because he wasn't, and he has, you know, kind of an up and down season. So that's why I use age instead of games played to define a prospect for the purpose of this exercise. Even if the Sharks are like kind of an extreme example where you will have the rare cases where there's an elite NHL player already, but who is under the age of 23. That's happens like once every 5 to 7 years, you know, Matthews or whatever, McDavid, like that happens, but it's exceedingly rare.
0: Yeah. And this is one of those rare times where you do have a Macklin Celebrini at the top of that list, and he had an incredible year in year number two when he really took that leap to show everyone that he could be one of those top elite players in the NHL. He was obviously star at the Olympics. In terms of where he's at in his complete game as a 20-year-old, are, like you just alluded to, a Matthews or McDavid, are those the only, you know, modern references you have right now?
1: Well, I mean, it's easy to compare him to Crosby. I mean, it's just the way he plays, and you see what he saw at the Olympics, and like that's the name that comes to mind. Not saying that it's a perfect comp. There's some differences, but in terms of like he's much more like those, like how Crosby was at that age, as opposed to how McDavid, or you know, he's not a, you know, explosive a skater as McDavid. He's not the, you know, Matthews is more of a pure offensive guy. The same way this Celebrini is more of a well-rounded two-way player to go with the elite offense. You know, he's a level above Matthews, in my opinion, at the same age. So I think Crosby makes more sense, I think. But you have to obviously, that's going way back there to like Crosby's teenage years in the NHL, where obviously he was dominant.
0: No, he was, he was a stud back then. And it's fun to watch people make that comparison, especially because what they're specifically citing, I think, is the level of compete or just how insane they are out there on the ice. And I was talking to somebody the other day who they were saying that what really stuck out to them is that how tough he is on the puck, how he'll go and win those battles. And he isn't the biggest guy in the world. He just kind of has that madness about him where he's deciding in real time. You can see it. I'm going to go win that puck battle and take it back the opposite direction.
1: And it's exciting that he's able to win a lot of those battles already, as a, you know, when he was a teenager, you know, when he gets his man strength, when he enters his, you know, early to mid 20s here, you know, he should take even more of a step in that regard.
0: Yeah, no, it's going to be fun. Number two on your list, you have Michael Mesa, who we got to see in limited capacity last year. We saw more of him the second half, and I think we started to see the potential of what he would become. When you were looking at Michael Mesa in the second half of last year, what did you start seeing?
1: Second half was very promising. His first half, his World Juniors was just okay. Like the second half, though, like he showed you why he was a second overall pick. You know, high end skating, high end creativity in his game. He has a direct way in terms of how he creates offense. The pace that he can create offense with is something that's very exciting. You know, I think you look at Misa, the production was good. It wasn't great. I think long-term, you're still looking at a pretty good offensive player. I don't know if you're looking at an elite offensive player. But I think where San Jose has to be happy is I think he can be a perfect number two center for that team. Like, I think, you know, I think on another NHL team, he could be like a below average number one long term. But I think you don't need him to be that in San Jose. I think like he's got a lot of indicators as a play driving center as he continues to progress here that's going to make a real difference for this team at even strength.
0: With the Sharks having so many players in this pipeline that you identified that are top-level talents, does it almost make it easier for their development that so much of the spotlight will be on Macklin Celebrini and there won't be as much attention on these other prospects, whereas other teams, each of these up-and-comers might get more individual, of a look under the microscope?
1: I definitely think in terms of Misa and Stenberg, it helps a little bit. I mean, Misa and Stenberg, obviously both second overall picks. When you're a second overall pick forward, you're expected to produce at a very high level. These guys will now get to ride shotgun with Mac and in some regard on that power play. And he's going to be able to create, I think, whoever gets to play on that line with him at even strength is it's a prime opportunity. And, you know, whether it's going to be Chernyshev or Stenberg or Smith, there's definitely a lot of opportunity that will go around, and obviously Mac's going to get the tough matchups. So if Misa is not on a line with him, but he's not going to be playing against other teams' best defensemen either.
0: Yeah, no, well said. Again, we're joined by Corey Promen of The Athletic here on the Sharks Audio Network. Let me ask you about Ivar Stenberg, because you just referenced him and one of the two number two picks the Sharks have. Everyone is so immediately saying, oh, he's NHL ready. He's NHL ready. And not that I think that he is not, but have you yet been able to identify traits from a player that's being drafted that says they're more quote unquote NHL ready than maybe to somebody else? Because we've seen that in the past where a guy who was drafted later in that first round ends up being that everyday player, whereas a guy who has a higher pick, say their top five, it might take a little bit longer for them to, you know, situate themselves in the lineup. I always get a little bit skeptical, and I'm basing this on nothing specifically, but when everyone says, oh, Stenberg's NHL ready, I'm like, I don't think we know that until we see him in the NHL.
1: Yeah, it's perfectly fair. I mean, I think people are basing not just on how well you put against men at both the SHL and the World Championship level, which included NHL players. So I think that's part of the analysis. 5'11", whatever he is, 5'11 and a half, wingers who are not elite skaters. He's a good skater. Like, that usually doesn't make the jump right away. Mm-hmm. I think where everyone gets excited about him is his compete level, he's a high-level competitor to go with the elite offense. And I think that combination there gives him a real chance to play right away, because he showed he could win battles against men, not obviously in the way that Celebrini can, but he did it at a good level last year. And he showed that he's the guy that coaches rely on, that can play even strength, can win pucks along the boards. So I think he has a good chance. I'm not going to sit here and absolutely guarantee it or guarantee a high level of success next season, even if he does play in the NHL, because he is still a teenager. But I think what he showed against men last year, like, that was pretty unique. Like, he was one of the better teenage SHL players I can remember. And, you know, he goes to the World Championships and he plays at a very high level. Mm-hmm. Like, I think he plays in the NHL next year. Is he going to have immediate success? Maybe not. But I think, like I said, they have a lot of talent there in San Jose, and he's going to have some really skilled players to play with. So I think he's got the opportunity there to have success right away.
0: Did you make much of the arguments that had him as the number one overall pick as opposed to McKenna?
1: I think it was a coin flip between them, to be perfectly honest. It's like, I lean McKenna just because the skill level for me is a little bit higher, but I think you could argue Stenberg's more of a playoff type player too. So, like, I think over the course of the career, McKenna gets more points. But I could see the argument that Stenberg will win more playoff games. Like, I'm not saying that's what's going to happen, but I think it was close enough that I could see reasonable minds disagree.
0: I had an interesting person who shall remain nameless, but tell me that if Keaton Verhoef had not gone to college this past year, that they thought he would have been the top defenseman picked overall. And, you know, that's up for debate. But you obviously have him listed high in your ranking of the Sharks pipeline, third overall ahead of Stenberg. What do you see when you look at him and watch, especially his size out there on the ice?
1: I think he just checks every box. He's, like I said, he's huge. He skates well for his size. He has skill. He can make a play. He has a big shot. He competes hard. Yeah, and I agree with the assessment there. I mean, this is a guy who scored 20-plus goals as a 16-year-old in the Western League while being super athletic and playing, you know, big minutes on Team Canada as a 16-year-old at the U18 Worlds. I still think he had a good year in college. Like, I know he didn't dominate, but I still think he was an important player on a top team there with North Dakota. I think people got worried a little bit on his hockey sense, which I don't think is a major asset, but I think it's good enough. I think you could have reasonably disagreed with him versus Chase Reed. Mm-hmm. Disagreed with him versus Carson Carles, but I don't know. He played on the same team as Carles and Dax and Rudolph twice in the past 18 months. He played with the Hlinka Gretzky last summer, and he played at the World Juniors with Carles. The Hlinka Gretzky with Rudolph and Carles, and the U18 prior spring with Carles and Rudolph. And each of those events, he was better than both of them. So that was just how I felt. I know that wasn't what the NHL believed, but time will tell.
0: Igor Chernyshov is one of the players that I think everyone is sleeping on a little bit in the San Jose Sharks pipeline, just because he's not as high of a pick. He has not had the same type of hype around him. But when I watched him last year, both at the AHL level and when he came up to the NHL, you know, he has kind of that uprighting skating stance like McDavid. It's not as explosive, but he's a freight train on the wings. Like, once he gets momentum going, like, good luck trying to stop him. Get the puck away from him. I think that he has the ability to be a consistent goal scorer in the NHL. Do you agree with me that he's a guy who's maybe slipping under the radar for the way that people view the Sharks?
1: In some way, yeah. I mean, I think everyone knows he's really good. He had a really good year, but I think, like, he's a guy who deserves to be talked about with all those other names we're mentioning right now. Like, he's a top flight young player. Like, you know, the size, skating, skill, heaviness combination, like, that's, like, he has every indication that he's a premium young talent right now in the NHL.
0: Yeah, his speed, I think people are going to become more and more wary of in defense. And I see that quick little, you know, cross step like we see with McDavid. And it's just like, ooh, I'm going to be curious about what this develops into in a couple of years. Tell me about Sam Dickinson, because last year I think that his season very much echoed or mirrored a lot of what we saw from Michael Misa. With defensemen, it's always a longer development path. Depending on who you ask, they can say 100, 200 games, and maybe even more than that. But I think that what I'm really curious about is to see if the reins get taken off him and he's allowed to be more creative offensively. Because I think in his rookie season, he was told, don't worry about offense. We need you to get your sense about you in terms of what it takes to defend in this league.
1: Right, and I think the level of offense is going to be the question there. Obviously, in the year before that in the OHL, he had a lot of offense. He was the best defenseman in the OHL, put up huge numbers there for London. I think when people were evaluating him as a junior, that part of his game was a minor question. I think everyone sees how amazing a skater he is and the size, and they can see a guy who's going to make a lot of stops and kill penalties and be a tough minutes guy long-term in the NHL. I think the level of puck moving there is a minor question. He was, a year older than Misa, so you're 19 versus 18, which I think is a minor distinction. And Misa obviously had that great junior track record of scoring too. I do like Dickinson. I think you're still looking at a guy who could be maybe like a number four defenseman long term, maybe a three, maybe we'll see with time what he ends up being. I think obviously the strength of the teams are forward. Because you mentioned, we didn't mention Smith yet, I think Verhoef, Dickinson, Ryan Lynn, I throw Leo Schallin, Willanius into that mix. These are all really good defensemen, particularly Verhoef. But I don't know if any of them outside of maybe Verhoef, I don't know if any of them quite rise to like that premium level like some of those forwards do.
0: Yeah. Again, we're talking to Corey Pronman here of The Athletic on the Sharks Audio Network. I do want to get to Will Smith in a second, but I want to ask you about Quentin Musty, because he is the guy who I'm waiting to take that leap. And I think that the Sharks are with a logjam of forwards right now. And I, you know, injury happens. We'll see what happens in terms of when he gets his opportunity. But there have been so many times where I've looked at his game and thought, I like what I'm seeing here. I think that when he gets that opportunity to take the jump, he will be able to play. He's had some injuries at times. He's had some inconsistencies. I just feel like he's that guy. There's a little bit of a slow burn, and we're kind of waiting to see. What do you think the holdup is with his game right now?
1: Yeah, I think you could say that about a couple of the Kuda players. You could say that about Philip Bystedt. Mm-hmm. You could say that about Cam Lund. They're all probably guys who are on the cusp right now. They're all kind of fighting for one spot on the team. I think with Musty, it's been inconsistency, like you said, because I think everyone sees the big man with the high-end hands and hockey sense and scoring ability. His pace is just okay. His effort level can come and go. So I think that's really been the issue. But when he's on, he looks like a middle six wing.
0: Mm-hmm. No, he looks fun, and I'm excited to see when we get that next level. Will Smith, you're right. We haven't talked about him yet. Last year, he had the shoulder injury, which caused him to miss some time. I think if that injury doesn't happen, he continues to break out at an even more rapid rate than he was already ascending to when that injury initially happened. I think the only knock against him at times is maybe he shies away from physicality, and I think that's probably because he doesn't have the quote-unquote man's body yet. But some of the creativity, some of the passes, I think he's got a better shot than he lets on himself, because I think he's been a little bit gun-shy. And I think that there is a sense from the Sharks that they want him to be more selfish, even though he sometimes chooses to pass first. What do you think that he needs to show this year?
1: Yeah, I think that's all fair. I think just kind of like Stenberg, but even more so because Smith was drafted as a wing, I think getting Misa into the organization was really a blessing for Smith, because it allows him to become a full-time wing. There isn't that pressure to eventually push him back to the middle. He can play with Misa or play with Celebrini long-term here and really just let his offense flourish. Like, yeah, I don't know if there's like really major criticisms of him. Obviously, I think if you're asking him to turn into a hard to play against guy, he's never been in that. So I don't know why he would like all of a sudden become that. But I think getting to the inside a little bit more would be nice. He's never really been that, but I think it's not unreasonable to ask of him to get to the inside a little bit more consistently. But I think you just love the elite playmaking, the skill, the offensive instincts that he has, and I think he's in a perfect position to be a major point producer there for a long time and a big part of their power play.
0: Yeah, and it will be fun to see what they can do on the power play this year for the Sharks, who I think they will have two power play units as opposed to what it was last year where Macklin Celebrini stayed out.
1: Do you think Stenberg starts on the first unit or second unit?
0: I would think probably second unit, but I do think there is the chance that if he shows well, then they can try and get themselves a little bit more spread out on the two units. But last year, the power play was essentially just Macklin Celebrini staying out there for 2 minutes and them kind of rotating the guys around him. It'll be interesting. The other question that I have is what they're going to do in terms of who plays up top, which what I would assume would be Macklin and Will Smith. I think the natural complement there is Chernyshov up top, because then you have both Macklin and Chernyshov are very fast in different ways, and then you can have Will Smith float in space. But I could also see an argument for Stenberg. I would just predict that with Stenberg, they would start him this year, even though it could mean some more responsibilities, putting him on the third line next to Alex Wennberg. You get the two Swedes who understand each other. But these are great problems to have, Corey. This was not the Sharks team and the situation we were talking about the last couple of years. I mean, what are your expectations for the Sharks this year? Because as you wrote in your article, that the rebuild isn't over, but it's clear that they have a lot more to work with now.
1: Yeah. Last year obviously was a strange year in that I think if you look at a lot of the underlying numbers for the Sharks, they weren't overly promising, but it felt like Macklin just kind of willed them into a playoff race.
0: Yeah.
1: And it didn't feel like they kind of, you know, the rest of the team really played like a playoff team throughout the course of 82 games. Mm-hmm. So I'd be hesitant to say this is going to be a playoff team, you know, this year. But I think as long as they can continue to compete for a playoff spot, then I think you're happy, because I think you're still looking long-term that there's going to be that year, I think, in the next 5 years. I don't know whether it's this year or the year after. Eventually, these young players will develop to the point where they're ready to take that next step together.
0: Yeah.
1: But I think you just don't want it to go the way that sometimes these rebuilds go, like how it went in Buffalo for a lot of years, where like you kind of take the step forward and then you kind of go backwards and you never get out of it. You won't be able to take positive progression, play important games in the spring. So I think that's the base expectations. Obviously, if they make the playoffs, I thought that'd be fantastic for them. But I don't know if that's quite realistic at this moment, but I wouldn't rule it out.
0: Corey, I will let you go, man, because I know you've got stuff to do, but I appreciate your time as always, and I'm sure I'll be bugging you again soon. All right, man?
1: Thank you.
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6: Hello, Sharks fans. I'm Dan Rusinowski. On this episode of Classic Sharks, we take you back to a special moment in franchise history. October the 11th, 1997. The Sharks against the Boston Bruins at the Shark Tank in downtown San Jose. The previous summer, Joe Thornton was the first overall selection in the NHL draft, and Patrick Marleau was the second pick. This game marked the very first time that the two hockey legends would step on the ice together for an NHL game. Of course, that particular night, they were playing for opposing teams and wearing unusually numbered sweaters. Marleau was wearing number 14 instead of his usual number 12 for the Sharks, and Thornton was donning the number 6 instead of number 19 for Boston. Here are some additional notes about this special night. It was Thornton's second career game and Marleau's fourth. Marleau would record his first NHL point with an assist on a Viktor Kozlov goal. And Thornton, while held off the score sheet, showed the competitive fire that he's had over a couple of decades by getting involved in a bit of a tangle with the Sharks' Andrei Nazarov. Sharks rookie Andrei Zuzan also scored his first NHL goal in this very entertaining game. And while you're listening to the second intermission of this broadcast, we've got a little gem in store for you as we've preserved an interview that I did with the 18-year-old Thornton during this contest. I wish we had it all. And so without further ado, let's go back to October 11, 1997. The Sharks and the Bruins on the San Jose Sharks Radio Network. After a spirited effort, but another loss against the Colorado Avalanche on the road, Coach Daryl Sutter is looking for more results, and the Sharks need to get it tonight against the Boston Bruins, next on the San Jose Sharks Radio Network.
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6: Welcome to San Jose Arena. They only come once a year, and so it's always a big game when the Boston Bruins are in town. I'm Dan Rusinowski, along with Drew Amenda. And Drew, the last effort the Sharks put together was an excellent effort. They lost 3-2 to the Colorado Avalanche in their first road game. And you know, the difference between this year and previous years is that there was a little bit of talk about the effort and about the comeback in the third period, but not much.
8: No, exactly. And effort is not going to be the focus this year with this club. It is on results and results only. Of course, you have to have an effort to get a good result, and the work ethic, for most part, was there against Colorado, but tonight it has to especially be there against a young, hardworking team coached by a very good older coach who's been in the league for a few years, and one of the only guys to coach three original six teams.
6: That is Pat Burns, coached the Montreal Canadiens, coached the Boston Bruins now, used to coach the Toronto Maple Leafs against the Sharks in the Stanley Cup playoffs. And he's coaching a team that in 10 meetings lifetime has never lost to the Sharks. San Jose is 0-7-3 against the Bruins. Kind of ironic that the only two teams the Sharks have never beaten are original six teams. This team, the Bruins, and the New York Rangers.
8: Exactly. Well, you know, in the past, there's been guys like Ray Bourque, and the big stars have always come back in those games to hurt the Sharks. They don't have as many stars anymore, the Boston Bruins. They've got a couple. They still got that guy, number 77, Ray Bourque, who can play an awfully good game. They've got a good young guy in Joe Thornton this year. And Sergei Samsonov, the young man from, he played in the IHL last year with Las Vegas. Right? No.
6: Detroit.
8: I'm sorry. Detroit Vipers. Exactly. And he is going to be a very good young hockey player. So they've got to watch out for those guys. It's almost a mirror image, these two teams with each other.
6: That they are, is Patrick Marleau, the Sharks' second pick overall, was drafted just behind Joe Thornton. That's going to be a focus of the game. And how about this one? This is one I didn't tell the TV guys, Drew. Today is the 19th anniversary of Raymond Bourque's first game in the National Hockey League. And not only that, 19 years is amazing enough. But consider this. On the day that Raymond Bourque played his first NHL game, Joe Thornton and Patrick Marleau weren't born yet.
8: See, now, Dan, is there anything you don't know? Now, you're like the color guy, the play-by-play. What do you even need me here for? You know stuff like
6: no,
8: that?
6: No, we need you here. Well,
8: I would never come up with stuff like that.
6: That's pretty good, though.
8: That is very good. That's amazing.
6: And it's just incredible to consider that the contributions that Bourque has made to the game, and we'll hear about a little bit more on that subject a little later in the broadcast. But right now, the focus is on the Sharks and the fact that they have a 1-3 record, the fact that they played well against one of the best teams in the league, the Colorado Avalanche, on Thursday, and the fact that they need a victory against the young and hard-working Boston Bruins Hockey Club tonight. A positive start and a slow start were things that the veteran Sharks talked about. Tony Granato, for one, says that they need to get better.
9: We've done some good things, but we haven't found ways to win games, and I think that's the only thing that matters at our level is, you know, it doesn't matter how hard you play, it doesn't matter how well you play or how well you think you play, you got to find ways to win, and we haven't been able to do that yet. We've had a lot of bright things happen to us. I think a lot of young guys stepping forward and proving that they can play and be successful at this level has probably been the most exciting thing.
6: That's Tony Granato of the Sharks talking about playing on that positive level. He's a guy that doesn't have a point yet, but he doesn't seem to be too concerned about it.
8: No, and I think that the veteran guys, Pat Burns, we were talking to Pat Burns today after his practice, and he was talking about the veterans and how some of them, they get off to slow starts, but they don't let it rattle them. They understand it's a marathon season. They understand that they have to work hard in order to get the points. Tony's worked hard. Things just haven't clicked for him, but they haven't really clicked in a lot of games for the Sharks.
6: One place that hasn't been clicking is on the power play. The Sharks are 0 for their last 14 on the man advantage. Pat Burns of the Bruins says that it's perhaps because of the fact that, like pitchers getting the advantage on hitters early in the baseball season, the penalty killers maybe have a slight advantage against the power play guys at this point of the year. What do you think?
8: Well, I absolutely agree with that for a couple of reasons. One, it's easier to play defense than it is to play offense in the NHL and to score goals. The other thing is the way that people are killing penalties now, the way teams are killing penalties is that they're very aggressive. Coaches have just decided, let's take all the time and space we can away from the opposition teams. And when you're not clicking on all cylinders, that extra added rush that you're forced under the time constraint, you're not going to click on as many power plays as normally you would more with a more passive defense.
6: How are the Sharks going to improve on the power play? Drew talked to Bernie Nichols earlier today and got this response.
9: We've had a lot of good chances. We just haven't been able to score. And I think as long as we keep playing the same way we're playing as far as working hard. You know, I think we got to work hard at no matter what. If you're winning or losing, if you're not working, you're not going to be winning. I think we're working, but we're just not getting the wins. And the same with power play. I think we're working hard, but we're just not getting the puck in the net. And I think when the puck's not going in, you got to go back to basics. You got to get the puck to the point. You got to crash the net and get some shots. And I think if we do that, we get a little traffic in front of the goalie and get some good quality shots from the point that get through and, you know, get some rebounds, get some garbage goals, that we'll be all right. I think maybe as a unit, we try to make too many little passes instead of shooting. And when you're not scoring, you got to shoot. So hopefully we can get a lot more shots and quality shots and capitalize on it.
6: That's Bernie Nichols of the Sharks with some wise comments about what San Jose has to do to get the puck into the net. Drew, they're averaging 2 goals a game so far. That's not where they want to be, but the goals against 2.8, not bad.
8: They're playing very solid defense. 2.8 is a good goals against average, but it's not a very good goals against average when you're only getting two a game. They've got to pick that end up.
6: Is this a team that's still learning how to win?
8: Well, very much so. I don't think they know how to win yet. And, we talked to Coach Sutter after the Colorado game, and he's got a pretty tough job ahead of him. You know, a new coaching staff is not the cure-all for a hockey team. He's got to get the bad habits that they've developed throughout their years in the last couple of years, and he's got to get that out of them. He's got to instill his work ethic and his attitude. He's got to get these guys to develop a team identity, which is very crucial and takes time. And he's got to get these guys to trust each other. Right now they like each other, and there's good team chemistry in that regard, but they don't trust each other yet on the ice. And when that happens, which is a tough, tough thing for Daryl Sutter and his staff to do, but when it does happen, and it will with him, they're going to be a much better team.
6: Tony Granato concurs with what Drew just said about learning how to win. He had some additional thoughts about it.
9: It is definitely what we consider a slow start just from the win-loss column. And I think at this level, it doesn't matter how many little things you think you're doing well or how hard you're working or how well some guys are playing. I think the most important thing, the only thing that matters, is whether you win or lose. So we got to find ways to win games. I think we're competing hard. I think we're working hard. But again, you just got to do the extra second and third effort, so to speak, to try and find ways to chip in goals or contribute in any way you can. And we'll continue to work hard until we find a way to do that.
6: That's Tony Granato of the Sharks with some thoughts about what the approach is going to be in tonight's action against the Boston Bruins. Drew and I are here at San Jose Arena for this Sharks broadcast, and we'll return and talk with Marco Sturm and visit with him about how his first few games in the National Hockey League have gone. But first, this message on the San Jose Sharks Radio Network.
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6: Dan Rusinowski along with Drew Amenda back here at San Jose Arena. The Sharks and the Boston Bruins are on the ice getting set for their first of two meetings this year. They will play again on January 3rd at the Fleet Center in Boston. And this is one of these games where I think a lot of fans coming in will not only be cheering for the Sharks, but part of their heart will be tattooed on the sweaters that they wear, a number of Bruin jerseys already making their way in.
8: Yeah, I can see a few. There's a couple over there in the corner, and it's the old people who watched the original six when they were growing up, and they come from Boston or they come from Massachusetts area, that they want to see the Bruins come in and play a good game, and usually they have every time they've come in this building.
6: Yes, the Bruins have a 7-0-3 record against the Sharks, but this might be the time that that could turn the other way. Not only does San Jose need to win this game and have that attitude, but the Bruins are coming off a year in which they did not qualify for the Stanley Cup playoffs. They do have Raymond Bourque, but the last time they didn't make the playoffs was 30 years ago.
8: Exactly. That was the streak coming to an end. There was a big trade at the end of the year from Harry Sinden, where he got rid of Bill Ranford, Oates, Tockett, to Washington and got some young guys in return. That trade was heavily criticized by especially the media in Boston. The key, though, for Harry Sinden was try to get this team better as it was going on, because it was making the playoffs. That was just about all it was doing, and it wasn't really progressing through the playoffs except for a couple of years, but that was back in the early 90s. And so now this team's a little younger. They're almost a mirror image of the Sharks. I would say the Sharks have a little bit of an advantage because of the veteran players that the San Jose Sharks have on it.
6: Let's visit with Marco Sturm, the young Sharks left winger from Germany, who has been making such an impression on the Sharks coaching staff and the fans. Marco scored a beautiful goal against the Chicago Blackhawks, the game-winning goal in his NHL debut, and he says that playing in the National Hockey League has its differences from Germany.
11: Oh, it's very difficult to Germany. It's a big difference from me. I had a tough start, but now I feel pretty good. And I had a good first game, so good work, and I think I prepare well now.
6: What
12: you think of Marco Sturm so far, Drew?
13: I am really impressed with Marco Sturm. You know, and we mentioned that he plays such a physical game. He's not a very big guy, but he uses his speed to his advantage. And we talked to Wayne Fleming, his former coach in Germany, now assistant coach in New York Islanders. And Wayne told me, he said, Drew, you'll love this kid. This kid gives you everything he's got every night. And he has certainly done that and earned a spot on a pretty good line tonight.
12: He scored a spectacular goal against the Chicago Blackhawks in his first NHL game. And he says he was thinking about a few things when he put the puck in the net.
11: Oh, the feeling was so good, you know, after the goal. I was so happy. And maybe it was a dream in the morning. Shot a goal and 3-2. And I was so happy and the feeling was so good in the game and after the game.
12: Marco Sturm, as Drew just alluded to, is going to play in a different line tonight. And Drew, you might want to go over it and talk about its strength.
13: Well, first of all, you've got Jeff Friesen centering Owen Nolan and Marco Sturm. Now, the biggest thing that comes to mind when you look at that line is speed, speed, speed.
12: Oh boy.
13: They have got wheels on either the middle or down either wing. It's going to be very tough for Pat Burns' squad and anybody on that squad to handle that line.
12: The second thing you think about is the physical stuff, because Owen Nolan likes to play the body, and he's been doing that at the start of the season. But Marco Sturm also, as he says here, likes to play along the boards.
11: Yeah, that's my good part in the game. You know, I'm very physical, and I must use my speed. I'm a good skater, and now I play with Owen and Freeze. They're all good skater too. That's, for me, very good, and I think can do in the game too. So
12: that's Marco Sturm again with some thoughts, and his English is pretty good too.
13: Not bad. You know, it's pretty tough for kids, especially as young as Marco is, to come over to North America, learn a different language, and then not only that, add to playing in the National Hockey League on top of that.
12: Drew, you talk to coaches and you hear one thing about what they think about how the Sharks are doing after four games, and you talk to scouts and you see, maybe you hear something totally different.
13: You certainly do, you know, and it's always the case. Scouts and coaches, if you get them in a room and you show them a picture, they'll come up with two different stories of really what that picture is. And that's just the way their jobs are. Scouts want to identify for the future. Coaches, we got to do it now because our jobs depend on it.
12: And yet you listen to some of the scouts and the people in the scouting department with the Sharks, and you hear a little bit of both these days rather than the over-optimistic projections that you might have heard in seasons past. Joe Will is the scouting coordinator for the Sharks. Let's hear his thoughts about how the season has gone.
14: Well, it's a long season, and I think we're seeing progress every game. I think there is a lot of talent there. It's just putting together the puzzle right now.
12: Joe Will join us through the course of this season, and I think it's been a tradition, Drew, that the color commentator interviews Joe Will when we're at Maple Leaf Gardens.
13: Is that right?
12: That's right.
13: Well, then Joey and I will have to get together at Maple Leaf Gardens over at Haagen-Dazs, I guess.
12: I guess so. The Sharks are 1-3. The Boston Bruins have a .500 record after four games. They are 2-2, and they play tonight at San Jose Arena. When we come back, we'll talk about the opposition team that Coach Daryl Sutter is dealing with right now, a young team with a couple of superstars that are going to be dangerous for the Sharks tonight. But first, this message on the San Jose Sharks Radio Network.
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12: Welcome back to San Jose Arena. The Sharks facing off against the Boston Bruins are heading off the ice right now for their final thoughts with Coach Daryl Sutter before the game. In a few minutes, you'll have Daryl's thoughts with you on Coach's chalkboard. This is the first of two meetings on the season between the Sharks and the Bruins. The other one will be in January at the Fleet Center. The Boston team, as we've been talking about, Drew, are a very young squad. They do have Raymond Bourque, and that's really basically it when it comes to the real experience on the club. Don Sweeney's a veteran defenseman. You know, Dave Ellett's a veteran defenseman. Ken Baumgartner's a role player, but beyond that, there aren't that many guys that are realistically what you call prime NHL players.
13: No, that's

0: for war number five. I think they're thinking that maybe Thornton is going to be a guy that may want to have his number retired with all those guys when he's all over.
1: Well, you know, he certainly has the potential to be one of the great NHL players of the future. He's a big man, big kid. I'm sorry, he's not a man yet. He's just a young guy. He's a big kid. He's strong. He can skate. He can shoot. He's had a little trouble so far adjusting to the National Hockey League from junior. But from all accounts, and I've talked to Doug Wilson, who was with the Canadian junior team last year, and Thornton came in, and this is a star. Let me tell you, everybody, he is a star junior hockey player. He came in and said, I don't care where you put me. I don't care how much you play me. I just want to play. I'll do anything you want. That's a heck of an attitude from a young star.
0: Pat Burns, the veteran head coach of this hockey club, knows that this is a lot of starry-eyed kids that aren't playing in the NHL, and he alluded to that today when he said he was actually a little scared about tonight's game.
2: You can just say it, that's all, but they have to live it. I think that's the whole thing. They have to live it, and, you know, they win a big game in Phoenix the other day, then they stay there a couple of days, and, you know, everything's nice and fine. Everybody's patting them on the back, how great they are, and I'm scared about tonight.
0: Pretty frank comment from Pat Burns, but you expect that as the Bruins won an overtime in Phoenix 3-2 to start an 8-game road trip, their longest of the year. You talk to the Bruin players, and they say they're a little scared of Pat Burns, too, I think. For instance, Rob DeMaio, a feisty little water bug on the ice, a perfect Pat Burns kind of a player, still has cautious and respectful words about his coach.
3: He's definitely an intense individual. He likes to have things done a certain way, and if you don't do things his way, you're not going to be playing. So, you know, in that way, it's good for a young hockey team to have somebody that'll, you know, be an authority figure that will show all these guys the way to go and the way to play properly.
0: Pat Burns loves his role players. One of them is going to be former Shark Mike Sullivan, who will play with Joe Thornton on a line combination tonight. And Mike is happy to be back in Boston and happy to be playing for Pat Burns.
4: It's been gone pretty well so far. You know, he's a real disciplined guy, and he demands a lot from his players. And, you know, I think that's something that is a positive for any organization when a guy comes in and demands as much and sets such high standards for the guys, even though that we're such a young team and going through, you know, a building process very similar to what San Jose has done in the past. And, you know, I think the guys have responded really well. So it's, you know, we're happy with where we're at so far, but we're certainly not satisfied, and hopefully we can continue to improve.
0: That's Mike Sullivan. Now let's listen to Pat Burns talk about his star player, Ray Bourque. You might expect in his 19th NHL season that he'd have a lot of pressure on him to bring these kids along and be the father figure that Mike Sullivan and Rob DeMaio were talking about, but Pat Burns says he doesn't want Ray to think too much about that.
2: I don't want to put that pressure on Ray day in and day out. Ray has his game to play, and it would be unfair for me to. He does it, but I think it's unfair to always go to Ray and say, Ray, well, Ray, you got to do this, Ray, you got to do that. He has enough things to worry about, you know, playing the games and practicing, that I think it's our job as coaches, the coaching staff we have, to get them and pull them aside and wake them up once in a while and pat them once in a while and try to get them thinking of how it is and let the other guys worry about getting their games on track.
0: That's Pat Burns, the head coach of the Bruins, who are in town to face off against the San Jose Sharks. We'll return for a look at out-of-town NHL scores, and in a little while, we'll have Daryl Sutter with Coach's Chalkboard. But let's get back to our studios for these messages on the San Jose Sharks Radio Network.
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0: Coach's Chalkboard comes to you from San Jose Arena, where tonight the Sharks entertain the Boston Bruins. I'm Dan Rusinowski, along with Sharks head coach Daryl Sutter. And Daryl, perhaps the best thing you can say about the last game is the fact that all of the players were saying that it wasn't good enough, don't you think?
6: Well, I think that's obvious. Anytime you lose, it's not good enough. I'm not really overly concerned with who your opponent is ever. I'm more concerned with seeing an improvement in your club, and that's exactly right. We have to... bottom line is winning. It's not just being satisfied with working hard.
0: Part of the improvement and part of the result that does bring winning is the improvement on the specialty teams, and the power play has struggled a little bit. Where are you at with that right now?
6: Well, coaches aren't gods when it comes to power plays. I think that we've worked on it, and hopefully we have the right people on it. I think that it's obvious that we don't have the guy at the back end that's a true specialist, so you know, you have to take that as what it is and make the best of it. I thought that in Colorado we had a lot of great opportunities. We're

0: not putting it in the net, and that's a reflection on your top players. You know, usually on most clubs, your top players play in the power play, and to date, our top players haven't put the numbers up. So that's a reflection on your power play.
1: One of the other reflections of the game, and that it was a 3-2 game, was that players like Ron Sutter and Sean Donovan were working really hard during the course of the contest. Your role players, the guys that are so important for success in the league, isn't that one thing that a lot of people forget about? They look at teams and they see Ray Bourque, or they see Sergei Samsonov on the other side tonight, and they say, well, these guys are really talented, but then it's the role players that often get it done.
0: Well, you win and lose usually with your best players' efforts or input. The role players or the workers or the tough guys or whatever their role is, they're expected to do that every night, and if they don't, then it's noticed. It doesn't get noticed when they do what they're supposed to do. Everybody was talking about how great a game Sean Donovan had the other night. Well, Sean Donovan should work his butt off every game. If he doesn't, he's going to struggle to play in this league. So if that's what a great game is for him, then he should be expected to do that every night.
1: Is a lot of that mental for him? I mean, he wasn't thinking about the game all day, didn't have to worry about it, so then when he finally got the call late in the afternoon to play, perhaps he might have been more relaxed than normal? I mean, that's just a theory.
0: Well, I have no idea. I mean, he's got enough experience in this league. If he wants to be competitive and be successful and help his team be successful, then, hey, if it's mental, then fine. If that's how he deals with his preparation, then that's fine. I mean, you're not talking about an 18 or 19-year-old. At some point, he has to address that himself. I'm certainly not going to get in a situation where I'm telling people at 5 o'clock that they're playing, and if that has an effect on their preparation, then it's probably not healthy for the player.
1: We'll come back with Daryl right after this on the San Jose Sharks Radio Network.
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1: Welcome back to San Jose Arena. The Sharks are just about set to face off against the Boston Bruins, and we continue with Coach's Chalkboard and Daryl Sutter. Daryl, do you think that after 4 games of the regular season that you've seen the Sharks begin to develop a personality that you'd like to have on the ice?
0: Well, I think that we feel that the work ethic's there. I think that, the identity thing is starting to come, but now you have to see the results. I'm still concerned about, some of the guys that everybody talks about, what their contribution is going to be to this club and whether they can adapt to it. I'm not a really patient guy when it comes to players not willing to do what they're told, and we're not asking a lot of them. We're asking them to play a very simple system and to make a contribution every night. But I was patient in exhibition in terms of that, but being 4 games into it, we expect a lot more of some players.
1: Well, obviously, you look at the stat sheet, and I guess that's the easiest way to do it. You see what guys are doing in terms of their goals and their assists, but when you look at the team on the ice, you see that they're working. You look at some of the top players on the team, and you don't see a lot of goals and assists yet. Is that kind of what you're getting at?
0: Well, I don't even look at his goals and assists. I look at his opportunities and doing what you can to finish those opportunities. Most goals in this league are scored on second shots or driving to the net. They're not scored on a great individual play. And I think that's probably been overlooked here a little bit in the past, that somebody makes a great individual play and doesn't score. They base that as a heck of a game, and I don't really do that at all. I mean, it's second and third efforts that are a lot more important.
1: This Bruins team tonight is an interesting one in that they work very hard so far under Coach Pat Burns. And they've got one of the greatest players of all time in Raymond Bourque on the hockey team. He's a great asset to any organization that would ever have a player of his caliber. And gosh, you played against Raymond Bourque. Is this guy going to keep on going?
0: Well, he's still got the wheels, and he's never had a serious injury. So based on that, as long as the competitive fire is still there, he could probably play forever. I think that, you look at their defense, and it's often overlooked, too, that Sweeney on the back end is a very good player, and David Ellett's a very proven defenseman, too, and that enables you to cover up some of your mistakes that they make. And their forwards work very hard. They're a young group up front, but they still rely on 3 or 4 guys back there that do a really good job for them.
1: Is that what you come to expect from this Bruins organization? They're typically a kind of a team in a sense that the Sharks could look to as a team that for years has had a very hard-working personality.
0: Well, it's when you're an original six club, I mean, there's a way of sustaining being successful. Obviously, they're coming off a year where they didn't make the playoffs, and I'm sure that they're all taking that to heart as a management group. So I'm sure they expect a lot of their team, and knowing Pat Burns and personally and coaching against him, I know what he'll expect out of his group also.
2: That's it for Coach's Chalkboard. Stand by for the Sharks and the Bruins next on the San Jose Sharks Radio Network.
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1: Dan Rusinowski along with Drew Remenda back at San Jose Arena. Great crowd on hand. The Sharks getting set to face off against the Boston Bruins for the first time this season. Our starting lineups are brought to you by Round Table Pizza, the last honest pizza. In the nets to our left for the Sharks, it's Mike Vernon. Had a great game against Colorado. 24 saves in the loss on Thursday. But like the rest of the Sharks, the Mike Vernon wants to have wins, not great efforts. On defense, it'll be Doug Bodger and Captain Todd Gill. And for the Sharks, Coach Darryl Sutter up front. His brother Ron will center. Sean Donovan on the right side and Sean Burr on the left. That was the most effective line on Thursday.
2: For the Boston Bruins, Byron Defoe will start net number 34. Up front will be Ted Donato, along with Landon Wilson and Jason Allison. On the point, Matthias Timander and Dave Ellett, number 44. Dan, you know, as I'm watching more and more games, have you noticed how the national anthem has started to turn into a line dance?
1: Yes.
2: It's unbelievable. I don't know whether they're doing the hustle or the Macarena or what they're doing down there. Like, you can't stand still for 2.5 minutes. Come on. I know they're pumped up, but let's get serious.
1: Referee for tonight's game is a man who likes to move around too, Rob Schick. The linesmen are Mike Civic and Don Henderson.
2: Nice.
1: There's
2: segue.
1: The drop of the puck, and we're underway in the first period. It's the profession. You know what I'm saying?
2: You're unbelievable.
1: Sharks,
2: you segue everything.
1: Sharks have the puck. They skate from left to right. Todd Gill behind his own blue line lifts one ahead back to the Bruins line, but Boston picks up, and on defense, Matthias Timander out of Sweden floats one back the other way. We're just underway in the first period. Loose to the right side of Mike Vernon as the Bruins go into forecheck. Jason Allison in that big trade acquired last year from Washington pokes the puck to the far corner, but the Shark Sean Burr will pick it up, and he'll start to move it out. Burr had some problems, got checked by Timander, I should say by Donato, and the puck was picked up with a quick shot from center ice by Doug Bodger that was on net, but Byron Defoe got control of it, and the Bruins clear it. A couple of cheers greeting Jeff Friesen on the San Jose Arena ice for the first time this season. Friesen made his debut in Denver on Thursday and had a pretty good first effort for the Sharks. Nothing the score in the first period. Friesen is on with Owen Nolan and Marco Sturm. Right now, Sturm with a puck. Beautiful backhand feed intended for Nolan. He ran right into Rob Schick, the referee, and so the pass didn't get there. Bruins try to clear from their own zone. Cannot kept in by the stick of Bill Holder on defense. And pinballs a pass off the skates of a bustling Owen Nolan in the slot. It just whistled wide of the net, and the Bruins are able to clear it out.
2: Well, bustling Owen Nolan is right, Dan. If this is any indication, his first shift of what kind of game he's going to play, look out, Boston Bruins.
1: Bruins skate from right to left, leading the attack, coming across the line. Sergei Samsonov, the exciting player, goes to Dmitry Kristich for a chance on net. Stopped by Mike Vernon. Samsonov, the rebound, goes over to Sean Bates, the rookie, out in front to Dmitry Kristich, but his shot is blocked by big Mike Rathje, and the Sharks clear it out.
2: Well, early pressure by the Boston Bruins. They've got to take bodies. The Sharks defenseman in front of the net.
1: And inside the San Jose zone on the rebound of that play, Bill Holder picked it up, feeds to Murray Craven, who just stepped on. Craven's cross-ice pass goes back to Holder, but he's got to keep his head up because Rob Schick is there. Lost the puck, turned it over. Rob DiMaio, the pesky winger, walked back into the Sharks zone but lost control of it. And the disorganized play is picked up by Bill Holder, and he'll just ice it here with 17:48 remaining in a scoreless first period.
2: Good veteran play by Bill Holder, just getting the puck down the ice. The Boston Bruins, when they get the chance to forecheck, and we watch the game against Colorado, Dan, we watch the game against Phoenix on tape, when the Sharks defenseman's back is turned and they're going for a puck or they don't have control of the puck, you will see pressure. You'll see a 2-1-2 forecheck by the Boston Bruins. They will try to derive scoring chances from that forecheck. If the defenseman has control of the puck, is faced up ice, that's when they will trap, like you saw against Ottawa, where they basically suck you into the neutral zone and try to get you to the sideboards and then trap you there.
1: For those fans that don't know what 2-1-2 means, when Drew was talking about that, that's two forwards in deep, one forward in the middle of the ice surface in a zone, and then two defensemen back.
2: Absolutely. That's why you're here, to translate all my coach's lingo.
1: No, it's
2: like
1: weak
2: side, strong side, stuff like that.
1: Right.
2: I'm glad I gave you that dictionary at the start of the year.
1: Well, I had to work on it. What can I tell you? Back to action now, just underway in the first period. 17:40 left as the Sharks get Bernie Nichols' line out there, and he wins the draw, and they clear the puck out to center. Bruins flip it back the other way. Don Sweeney on defense, throws one ahead into the Sharks' zone. Marcus Ragnarsson back there gets it. Winds one around the boards, and Craven pokes to Granato at center. To Nichols on the left, carries across the line, curls to his right, lead pass, Husen breaks in, backhand, score! Goal to the National Hockey League for Andre Husen, and what a beautiful backhander beating Defoe, and the Sharks are up 1-0.
2: Well, who did we like, Dan, in Colorado? Who have we liked the games that he's played? We've liked Andre Husen because he can do what? He can move up and he can jump into the attack. Right there, Husen just reads it perfectly, sees Bernie Nichols cut across to the center of the ice. Tony Granato drives the middle lane, exactly what you want. Husen comes in wide, and then he gets a nice little backhand that fooled Defoe because it looked like Husen had almost lost the puck. Instead, he gets it to his backhand and flips it. And I tell you what, Granato, give him full credit on that goal going to the net. I think that really threw off Byron Defoe.
1: Andre Husen from Bernie Nichols and Tony Granato at 2:38, and the Sharks lead it 1-0. And Drew, that was their second shot on goal of the game. They had one earlier, but very, very impressively, it was a play by Andre Husen that jumped into the offense.
2: Quick hands by Husen.
1: Oh, boy.
2: Quick hands.
1: But to the backhand of all things.
2: You know, if I was going to take a kid and teach him how to shoot a puck and what shot to use, I'd teach him the backhand.
1: A break in the action. The Sharks lead the Bruins 1-0, and we'll be back on the San Jose Sharks Radio Network. Dan Rusinowski along with Drew Remenda back at San Jose Arena, where Andre Husen in spectacular fashion scored his first NHL goal at the 2:38 mark against goaltender Byron Defoe and the Boston Bruins. Bernie Nichols and Tony Granato, the two veterans, worked very well with Husen in setting up that play. And right here back to action off the draw. The Bruins are going to get called for icing, as Doug Bodger is back to make the touch and play his call.
2: Now, going back to that goal, Dan, you know, we've talked about this a lot. Do you have to score a goal or have an assist to make an impact on the game? Now, I don't know if Tony Granato got credit for an assist on that goal, but his drive through the middle lane, this is right down the center of the ice, folks, right to the net, the whole way. What he did, two things. One, when he skates right through the defense, he does what we call clear ice. He allowed Bernie Nichols some ice to take after he had gone through, opened up everything for Bernie Nichols, and he was able to see Husen, who jumped in. But Granato maybe doesn't get an assist, maybe doesn't get a point, but he makes an impact on the game.
1: Well, he flipped Bernie Nichols the pass, so he should get the assist. That's how I called it. Nichols and Granato on the assist. Off the draw, Victor Kozlov is on the ice with Marlow and Nazara. And Kozlov in the Bruins zone, stick handles, and another collision with the official, this time veteran Dave Ellett, knocks Schick down to the ice. Actually, Ellett's the guy who fell. Ellett's back on his feet. The Sharks don't take... recovered by Ken Baumgartner, and he clears it out. And now the Bruins lose control at the Sharks, I should say the Bruins blue line, and San Jose doesn't take advantage. You heard the whistle. That's an offside call, you know, against the Sharks.
2: You know, Rob Schick has picked three guys so far tonight. I remember him picking, I think it was Perry Barazan in Minnesota way back when, that ended up costing us a goal. I mean, it was the nicest pick I've ever seen thrown in any hockey game, and I have, believe me, watched thousands and thousands. That was the best pick ever, and all Rob Schick could do was just shrug his shoulders, go, sorry, Perry.
1: Hey, if it's back in the Perry Barazan era, and it was in Minnesota, the final score was probably 10-3.
2: It was actually 8-0, actually. Or no, I think we got one.
1: Off the draw, Sharks have Sean Donovan, Ron Sutter, and Sean Burr out there. And in the Bruins zone, Burr digs it free, feeds it back to the right-wing corner, but Captain Ray Bourque throws it out in his 19th season in the NHL. Bourque got it back to the blue line, but the Sharks, good effort. Ron Sutter kept it in. Now Ron Sutter is hauled down by defenseman Dean Malcock, and on his knees, he pushes Malcock, and it looked like Malcock was going to kick him almost. And a penalty is going to be called against the Bruins defenseman Dean Malcock, whose major claim to fame is that he's playing alongside Raymond Bourque.
2: Well, Dean Malcock's a very big boy, and you know, it's a kind of an intimidation thing. What you do after you knock the guy down, you skate right at him because he's down on the ice and you try to intimidate him. Well, listen, Ronnie Sutter's been around, and you're not going to intimidate any Sutter on the face of the earth, including Mrs. Sutter. So
1: that's for sure.
2: You're not going to be able to do that. They're just going to push you right back, and Ronnie Sutter did that. And Dean Malcock gets the deuce, and it looks like the Sharks are going to go to their first power play, and we'll see if Bernie Nichols' words will ring true. If they make it simple tonight, get the puck deep, get it back to the point, and get some shots.
1: 2-minute hooking penalty on Dean Malcock. And the Sharks now have to go to the spot that they've had to work the most on in the early practices this year, the power play. They're 0 for their last 14 on the man advantage, including an 0 for 5 showing Thursday in Denver. And the Shark fans who are getting the chop going here at the arena are certainly eager to see the first power play goal in quite some time. Overall in the season, the Sharks are 2 for their first 27. Not what you want to be when you want to succeed in the NHL. The Sharks have Friesen on the ice, and he makes a nice move on Rob DiMaio, but as he hits the blue line, he lost the puck, and so the Bruin penalty killers clear it. Andre Zuzin, who scored his first goal earlier to give the Sharks the 1-0 lead, is on this power play, and he's got the puck. He's on defense with Doug Bodger. Zuzin stick handles to center, gets to the red line, flips it ahead, bounces off the Bruin skate, and Tim Taylor on defense throws it out.
2: Dan, two breakouts, both times on entries into the zone, stopped at the Boston Bruins blue line.
1: Here come the Sharks, skating on the left wing side now is the Sharks' Marco Sturm. Sturm got the pass inside the offensive zone, throws to the near boards, but it's intercepted, and Sean Bates clears it out.
2: If your timing is off, there's no use dumping the puck in because the forwards don't have any speed to go pick it up, so you've got to come up with timing in order to get control of the puck in the offensive zone.
1: Speaking of speed, a good head of steam is being shown by Owen Nolan, charging to center ice and throwing it into the offensive zone. The Sharks have a minute to go on their power play. Here's Friesen cutting to the slot, getting the pass, shooting the puck, but he lost it. Defoe got a piece of it, checked it away. A scramble for it on the rebound ensued, but nobody got it for the Sharks. Yet they managed to keep the Bruin clearing pass in, and Marco Sturm, nice hit, in back of the net, knocks Don Sweeney away from the puck. Loose in the right wing corner of the Bruins zone now with 30 seconds to go on the Sharks penalty. And they're forechecking now. Don Sweeney tried to get it, couldn't do it. Bates couldn't either. Bill Holder's in deep with Sturm and Nolan. They got it around the boards. Mike Rampchi is now in deep, and he makes a check along the far side of the ice as he falls down, but kept the puck and poked it deep into the corner of the Bruins zone. 15 seconds left in the power play. Puck on the left wing boards in the Boston territory. Nolan has it, winds up, slap shot, blocked by the stick of Don Sweeney. Loose in the right wing corner now as the Bruins just try to frustrate the Sharks, and they manage to just clear it. That'll be it for the penalty. Malcox back on.
2: If you don't outnumber the opposition on loose pucks in their zone, you will never be successful on the power play, and the Sharks have not done that on this first power play. That's why they couldn't control the puck in the offensive zone.
1: But they do lead this game 1-0 on the goal by Andre Zuzin, his first in the National Hockey League at 2:38 of the first period. 13 and a half left here as the Bruins are going to get called for icing the puck. And so they'll bring the faceoff all the way back deep inside the Boston zone. Our goaltender matchups are brought to you by Southwest Airlines. With fare solo, you have the freedom to go places. In goal to our left for this first period is Mike Vernon. 24 saves at Colorado, is making his second straight start. His save percentage is rising and his goals against average is going down. Both good signs for the Sharks. He was very sharp in the last game against Colorado. And in goal for the Bruins, a kind of a sleeper acquired from L.A., Byron Defoe has had a good start to this season. In five lifetime games against the Sharks, he has a record of 2-3, and he set a record. He is the goaltender that has made the most saves of any opponent in a period. He had 22 of them in the first period last season in a game between the Kings and the Sharks. The Sharks ended up winning that game 7-2. Off the draw, chance for Granato now, goes wide of goaltender Byron Defoe. As the Sharks leading 1-0 have to go to back check. The Bruins skating from right to left, float one into the Sharks' zone. Landon Wilson, first round draft pick of Toronto a few years ago, tried the slap shot, but it pinballed wide and all the way back to the Bruins zone. No icing on the play because it's off a Bruins stick. Dave Ellett's back there being forechecked by Granato and Craven, and they steal the puck. Craven in the left wing corner has it for the Sharks. He cuts to the Bruin left wing side, fed it back to the point, kept in by Marcus Ragnarsson, flips to Nichols, had a man in front, wide open in Granato. He fanned on the pass though. Pretty setup. It would have been a great finish if Nichols had gotten a strong piece of that puck. But the Bruins carry to center ice, and they're going to make a line change now as Jason Allison shoots one into the Sharks zone. San Jose's breaking out. They've already got the Ron Sutter line out there with Zuzin and Ragnarsson on defense. And Zuzin headmans to Burr on the left side, but the puck is deflected, and it winds up inside Raymond Bourque's equipment. And so we'll have a whistle and a stoppage of play. There's a break in the action. The Sharks lead the Bruins 1-0 here at San Jose Arena. We'll return on the San Jose Sharks Radio Network. The Sharks lead the Bruins 1-0 with 12.5 to go in the first period here at San Jose Arena. Faceoff inside the Bruins zone. It'll be Ron Sutter for the Sharks against Sean Bates, another one of those hardworking U.S. college kids out of Boston University that the Bruins seem to find out of nowhere every year.
2: Well, we were looking at the lineup for the Boston Bruins today, Dan, and boy, they got a lot of American kids, and then a lot of my favorites, the Western kids. Boy, this could be a pretty good match for you and I. We might like this team together.
1: I think so. They're always an interesting team to watch, and you know, the one thing, little advantage you get if you're a U.S. college player from Boston, and you're playing for the Bruins is you have a lifetime of rooting for the team, and you tend to work pretty hard when you get that B on your sweater. Here's Mike Rapshe walking in on the backhand side of the right side. Trying the centering feed for Sean Donovan, but it's missed. And the Bruins have a 4-on-3 attack breaking at center. Raymond Bork, the captain of the Bruin team, carried to the Sharks line. Shoots one in, but very quickly on defense. San Jose gunned it around, and Bill Holder got it out to center. Knocked down there. Quick play at the Sharks' blue line. Samsonov knocked down, trying to draw a penalty, but it won't be called as the rookie lost his stick and control of the puck, and the Sharks take over. They lead 1-0 over Boston, 11:42 to go in the first. Bill Holder at center fired it into the offensive zone. Back behind Byron Defoe, the goaltender, the Bruins pick up and skate it out. A quick pass goes to Samsonov. Curls to his right, 1-on-3, crosses the line and gets a shot off. 1-on-3, and he gets a shot toward the net. He missed the goal, but still pretty impressive for the youngster. As now the rebound is picked up and iced by Andre Nazarov. And Kyle McLaren, another young player that's up and coming in this league, touches up for Boston. So with 11:20 to go in the period, they bring the faceoff back into the Shark zone.
2: Well, he's not very big, Samsonov, but boy, he sure can skate. You know, he's got a great ability to move laterally with speed, and he does that on this last play you described, Dan. He cuts across the blue line of the Sharks, and that's what gives him that little lane to get the shot off on 1-on-3. I'm telling you, he's a heck of a little hockey player. You're talking about the work ethic of the Boston Bruins. Last year, they were kind of missing that, and that is why they brought in Pat Burns. I asked Pat Burns earlier, I said, Pat, you know, have you changed in the 10 years you've been in the NHL? He said, two things. I've gained more experience. I've become a little smarter, but I still demand the work ethic. I said, I'm not as intense as I used to be as far as on the bench, but I'm still controlled intensity.
1: I thought you were going to say he gained a little more weight.
2: No, no, no, no. He looks good.
1: He looks pretty good.
2: Looks really good. You never know where your next job's coming from, so you don't say anything about anybody.
1: 11 minutes to play in the first period. The Sharks have the puck at center and the 1-0 lead, and a quick flick by Andre Zuzan, the guy who scored the only goal of the game, is offside, and so they'll whistle it down and bring the
2: faceoff
1: back.
2: I can't believe you'd set me up like that. I cannot believe my buddy would set me up like that on Pat Burns. Especially me. Those in glass houses can't throw stones, you know that.
1: Hey, I don't have anything to say about it either.
2: Unfortunately, my waistline is starting to match my age. That's not a good thing.
1: This broadcast is brought to you in part by Office Depot. Still the biggest, still the best. Still taking care of business one customer at a time.
2: That's exactly right. So we get all our stuff from Office Depot. All these cards you use. Oh, I just gave it away. You use cards.
1: Sure I do.
2: Oh, I thought. Well, people thought maybe you had that off the top of your head because you are such a good broadcaster.
1: Well, I mean, that's really one of the reasons we're prepared. We're back to action here in the first period. 1-0. The Sharks lead the Bruins. Play back in the San Jose zone off the draw. Todd Gill, the Sharks captain, has it. Flips to Jeff Friesen. Elite pass Owen Nolan. He's to center. Winds up slap shot long distance. Whistled wide of the net. Sturm on the rebound. Fed a shot across the crease through and wide from the left circle. And Owen Nolan couldn't get the rebound, so the Bruins skated out. But very quickly, it's checked away right there. Good play by Doug Bodger to poke check the puck off of rookie P.J. Axelsson's stick. Axelsson, though, out of Sweden, gets it back in the neutral zone. Backhands into the Sharks' territory. Looks like the Bruins are going to get called on the offside. No, somebody pat the puck with a stick above the shoulder. That's why they wave it down. And linesman Don Henderson, one of Drew Remenda's favorite officials in the NHL, calls the play and will drop the puck in the Sharks' zone.
2: Yeah, Donnie Henderson. Donnie Henderson played for me in the Saskatchewan Junior Hockey League with the Lloydminster Lancers. He is brother of somebody you know, the famous Archie Henderson, one of the big tough guys in the Western League, the International League. Well, let me tell you about Donnie Henderson, folks. When he's breaking up a fight, he could probably take most of these guys on and do pretty well. Donnie was one tough character for me.
1: His brother Archie was feared in the American Hockey League for a long time. I remember one game, Lyle Fair, former player in the AHL, sat there, and he's one of those hockey players that had to take out his front teeth before a game. And Archie, at the opening faceoff for the game, leans over and says, "Nice teeth you got there." They dropped the gloves and went at it.
2: Did Archie separate a few more teeth from his mouth?
1: No, it was a pretty good battle.
2: Oh, really? Because Archie could go.
1: Well, he was near the end of his career by then, but anyway, we're back to action here, and the Sharks have the puck, leading 1-0. Bernie Nichols is out with Granato and Craven. Granato in the offensive zone, looking for a play in the slot, while Nichols carries in the corner, but the puck goes to Craven along the far boards, and he feeds it back to the point. Mike Rapshe taps the puck deeply inside the zone, behind goaltender Byron Defoe, but the Bruins dig it free there. Nice work by the Boston defense, as Dave Ellett, the veteran, fed it over to Matthias Timander, and he clears one down the ice. The Bruins are going to get to the puck first in the right-wing corner. Dug away from Mike Rapshe there by Landon Wilson, but he got into the rat trap. Mike Rapshe just let him take the puck and then poke-checked it away. At the near boards now, there's a fight for it, and Granato will lift one clear.
2: have been very impressed with the Boston Bruins defense in their zone. They're quick back to pucks, and they get the pucks out of the zone very simply, very efficiently.
1: I'll tell you what, the Sharks had better not rest on their laurels leading 1-0 here because of that discipline that the Bruins have shown that you just talked about. Things could change mighty quickly, especially with Raymond Bourque running things for Boston from the back line.
2: And they've got an excellent defensive coach in Jacques Laperriere behind the bench.
1: 9:02 to play in the first. The Sharks have the 1-0 lead. Marcus Ragnarsson in the offensive zone shoots one from the point. It was tipped wide. Now Sutter in the slot gets the pass and fires one. A nice sliding save by Byron Defoe, and play is called.
2: I think there's going to be a penalty. I think Sean Donovan drew it. It's either on Bourque or Malkoch. I think Ray Bourque's going to the box for holding.
1: Raymond Bourque for holding. We've got a break in the action, and the Sharks lead 1-0. The San Jose team will be on the power play when we come back on the San Jose Sharks Radio Network. 50 seconds to go in Friesen's interference call as the Bruins power play changes lines, and they move the puck into the Sharks zone. Donato stays out there, but here's Rob DiMaio back to the point. Quick shot by Bourque, play in front. Great save off of Donato by a diving Mike Vernon. And Donato frustrated because he had the whole top of the net to shoot it by Vernon, who was on the ice, but Mike reached out with a glove and held onto it.
2: You think Donato would like that one back just for a second? He went and wheeled and fired real quick because Vernon was down early from the shot from the point that was deflected. And Donato's thinking to himself, oh, I didn't know if he would have got back in time. I could have roofed it. But he was moving backwards. Donato was moving backwards, and he wasn't able to get full wood on that. See how he moves, and as he fires, he's moving backwards and cannot get up.
1: Raymond Bourque made the play work, as he so often does, as he pinballed one off of Ron Sutter's stick. Sutter had the stick down the right way, missed the puck, but Mike Vernon had a little chuckle about the whole thing. Now that it's all over with, that should have been in the net, but Vernon got it and says that's a save that good goaltender should have.
2: The other night in Colorado, Craig Billington and Mike Vernon were talking after the game. Craig Billington, the backup goaltender for the Colorado Avalanche, the goaltenders union having a little meeting, and he was just going on about how good Mike Vernon played. Even though Mike Vernon lost, he really put in the effort, as Todd Gill almost put one in his own net off the faceoff there.
1: Well, he's trying to score goals. He hasn't had one in two seasons, so perhaps it'll work that way. Either way, 30 seconds to go in the Sharks' penalty. Ron Sutter trying to clear for the Sharks. Couldn't do it. Kept in. With 1 minute to go in the period, Kyle McLaren on defense goes to DiMaio. Rink-wide pass. Bourque shoots. Score! Raymond Bourque snuck behind the Sharks' defense and got a brilliant cross-ice feed from Rob DiMaio. It's tied 1-1 as the Bruins score a power play goal with 55 seconds left in the first period. Wow, what a play.
2: You know, that's the fourth power play goal the Bruins have scored in two games. Actually, they've only been had, now this would be counted for three because they had one disallowed in Phoenix. But as a backdoor play, how many times have we seen Ray Bourque sneak in off the point and be wide open on backdoor? Heck of a pass by DiMaio, almost going right across the entire ice surface to get the Bourque, and he one-times it at a very tough angle and puts it in the open net.
1: And drew on the play. The puck could have hit rookie P.J. Axelsson in the skate, but he wisely moved his skate deliberately to let the puck slip by. That's a pretty cagey play for a rookie.
2: Pretty heads-up play, and you always got to be aware. You always got to be reading the play in this game.
1: But that also tells you that that was a set idea to get Raymond Bourque to come down if the Bruins had been practicing, because if they weren't, Axelsson would not have been able to do that.
2: And he's only done it about, what, 250 times before that?
1: Ray Bourque, his first goal of the season, comes against the Sharks on the power play in the final minute of the first period. So it's 1-1. The Sharks have Marlowe, Sturm, and Nolan up front right now as they move into the offensive zone, but none of those guys can get the puck. Zuzan on defense does a little bit of bumping along with Jason Allison, but he's going to have to backskate as the Bruins pick up the puck and skate to center. McLaren shoots one into the San Jose zone. Final 13 seconds remaining in the first period, and the Sharks in their own territory will simply ice it here. Don Sweeney back to make the touch with 6.6 seconds left. Bourque, his first from DiMaio, and McLaren is the official word on the goal at 19:05. It's a power play goal for Boston. Andre Zuzan has the earlier goal for the Sharks. And we also remind you that Patrick Marleau is expected to join us in tonight's first intermission, Drew.
2: Yeah, it should be nice to talk to Patrick. He has played against Joe Thornton before, the 1-2 picks. They played in the prospect game against each other. Patrick played in the Western League, and Joe Thornton played in the Ontario Hockey League. So it's going to be interesting to talk to him about Thornton and about how he's enjoying life in the big league.
1: Face-off left side of Mike Vernon. Final 5 seconds of the first period, and the Sharks get the draw. Todd Gill holds it, and the clock goes to zero. There's the horn. That's the end of the first period. The Sharks scored early. Andre Zuzan got his first of the season, and the Bruins replied late. Raymond Bourque in the final minute on the power play tied it for the Boston Bruins. When we come back, we will have lots of intermission features for you First, however, we've got these messages for you on the San Jose Sharks Radio Network. Mike Vernon goes to the nets to our right to start the second period. He made a total of 4 saves in the first. The only one that got by him was a brilliant wrister from Raymond Bork in the final minute. This game is tied 1-1, and the Sharks begin the second period with a faceoff at center ice. Puck is dropped in. We're underway. Friesen, Nolan, and Sturm up front with Bodger and Captain Todd Gill on defense. Doug Bodger with the puck at the near side is ahead of the red line. Shoots one into the Bruins zone. Right side of Byron Defoe. Bouncing puck knocked down by Nolan. Goes to the slot. Rips the wrist shot, but he missed the net by about 2 feet. It went wide, and Nolan had the idea. Tried to go low to the stick side, but he just simply missed the play. Friesen intercepts the Bruins pass at center. Cuts back into the zone. Wrist shot on net. Saved by Defoe. He kicked it out. Rebound tip wide by a combination of Nolan and Ellett. Rebound in front. Score! Todd Gill gets his first goal in 2 years. He wristed it to the top corner of the net on the rebound of that play. The Sharks lead it 2-1, and Todd Gill just took the wrist shot. The last time that he scored a goal was when he was on the Toronto Maple Leafs in Edmonton near the end of his final season there. And Todd Gill has the smile of a rookie that has scored his first NHL goal as he gets a first goal in the Sharks uniform only 38 seconds into the second period.
2: What a goal for Todd Gill. You know, it couldn't happen to a better guy. Giller is such a class act, and he's such a good guy on the team, great team guy, and he puts it up top on the roof. Like, you know, there's no mistake. That's a goal scorer's goal right there. Great job by the Sharks to come out. First shift, jump on the Boston Bruins. Nice rush by Jeff Friesen to get the puck in the zone, and then it gets back to Gill and snaps it. Daryl Sutter's even laughing behind the bench, and I'm telling you, you don't see that very often, folks.
1: Marco Sturm will get one assist. Jeff Friesen might get another one, and that would be Jeff.
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1: Long slap shot at Defoe, high and wide. Why not throw everything you can at the net? Tony Granato couldn't get it on goal that time. The rebound came to the point. Sean Burr, another slap shot, and that's sticked up into the seats by goaltender Byron Defoe, and it seems that the Sharks have a killer instinct starting the second period.
2: If you're a Sharks fan, you got to like the start, Dan, because the Sharks so far this year have not played the second period too consistently, following up usually a very good first period. Today they've jumped out in the first minute and a half and really gone at Byron Defoe and the Boston Bruins, getting the goal and getting a couple of shots on net. They've already got 10 shots now, and so they've added 4 in just a minute and a half. That's a nice average.
1: The last time that Todd Gill scored a goal was at Edmonton's Northlands Coliseum. It's officially Gill, his first, from Sturm and Friesen, 38 seconds into the second period. And I'm not talking Northlands Coliseum last year. I'm talking about 2 years ago. In fact, I don't even know if they had renovated it yet when he scored a goal. It was when he was a member of the Maple Leafs back in 1996. March the 30th was the date. And I remember this because I looked it up about 5 times late last year when Todd Gill came close to scoring his first goal in a Sharks uniform. Play inside the Bruins zone. A couple of chances for Burr and for Donovan in front of a net, but they can't get one on goal. And here's Sean Bates for the Bruins. To center it across the line. Lead for Sweeney. A pass to Samsonov, but in the left circle, he misplayed the puck, and the Bruins lose control. Andre Zuzan leads the Sharks' attack down the left side. He scored his first of the year earlier. Now he centers one as he crosses the line. Off the stick of Donovan, though, as Sweeney lifted the stick. The Bruins look like they're on their heels a little bit here early in the second, while the Sharks are firing on all cylinders. In the neutral zone, though, a little pass that went to Kyle McLaren. He broke his stick, and he had to drop the stick because it would have been a penalty if he tried to play the puck with illegal equipment. And in so doing, the Sharks will recover control in their own territory. A quick play is deflected by Marcus Ragnarsson and Joe Thornton up into the seats, and we have a stoppage of play.
2: Well, you're right, Dan. The Boston Bruins seem like they're back on their heels a little bit, you know, recovering, I guess, from the goal early. You score a goal late in the period like the Bruins did with only 55 seconds left in the first. You feel like you've got a lot of momentum going into the second, and then, bang, to get one 38 seconds into the second against you, boy, that's tough to take. And all of a sudden, all that motivation and good feelings, positive energy you have just gets zapped right out of you.
1: 17:28 to go in the second. Sharks 2, Bruins 1. And they will move the faceoff outside the San Jose zone after thinking about it a little bit. Good call, because Marcus Ragnarsson fired the puck, but it went off of Thornton's stick. That's why they're moving the faceoff after center after a little bit of a discussion.
2: Well, it's a heads up by whoever was out there talking to the linesman about it. I would venture to guess it'd be Billy Holder.
1: What, you don't think it was Don Henderson, your buddy, the linesman tonight, making that very incisive call?
2: Yeah, you're probably right, because, you know, Donnie's a pretty tough guy. I don't want him mad at me.
1: Back to action here in the second, off the draw. Back at the Bruins' blue line, Ellett throws it ahead. Ken Baumgartner cashes one in and drops it into the Sharks' zone. Right side of Vernon. He made the stick stop, left it for Rafchi. Rafchi pursued by a forechecking Thornton, but he stick handles it out and throws one across two lines. That's what he's getting called for here, as the Sharks accepted ahead of the red line. If Rafchi had waited maybe a second, maybe even a split second, he would have gotten out of the zone, and that play could have still gone on.
2: You know, I'm wondering, who do you want mad at you more? Donnie Henderson, who, believe me, folks, when he was a junior hockey player, could really throw him, or Mike Civic, who's, what, 6'10"? I talked to him.
1: On skates, he is, I think.
2: I know, on skates, he's like almost 7. No, it wouldn't be, yeah, 7 feet, because he's like 6'9 and a half off skates. So, like, which guy? I'd rather have Schick mad at me. I'm going to be on Schick tonight. Those lines are doing a heck of a job tonight. Schick's a little guy. I can handle him.
1: How'd you like to have either of these coaches mad at you? They're pretty intense behind the bench here as I take a look across the
2: ice. I can't believe it. Like, we should mark that down. Daryl Sutter actually smiled on a bench during the game. We've got to mark that down. Time, date, and then put it to the Smithsonian.
1: Todd Gill, who scored his first goal to elicit that response from his head coach, carries to center for the Sharks. Just as if to show that he doesn't think he's Bobby Orr, he throws one in and stays back defensively while the Sharks go into forecheck. Smart move by the Sharks captain. Over in the corner now, picked up by the Bruins. They lose control. Friesen got it, trying to go back to the point to Gill, but it's intercepted and knocked out of the zone by the Boston defensive forwards. Back in the neutral zone now, the Sharks fire back the other way. Over to the right side of Defoe. Nolan's in forechecking, almost ran into Defoe, trying to slip by him, but he didn't make contact. Dave Ellett from long distance will have it at center for the Bruins, and his long drive to the net is sticked aside by Mike Vernon. Commander held the rebound in, but Nolan has on the right side, and here come the Sharks. Nolan, beautiful pass off the boards. Down comes Marco Sturm into the zone, shoots, score! What a great play by Owen Nolan, flipping the puck in the air, and Marco Sturm was getting hauled down as he fired the puck past Defoe. Second goal of the year for Sturm. The Sharks lead it 3-1.
2: Well, the old saying, he who hesitates is lost. Byron Defoe was kind of caught in no man's land when he didn't know what to do. Marco Sturm was kind of juggling the pass. Do I come out and try to poke check him, or do I stay back? He kind of got caught a little bit, but Sturm, with his incredible speed, was able just to reach out, almost dive at the puck. In fact, he did dive at the puck and slap it past a five hole of Defoe. Defoe's coming out, goes to make the poke check, but Sturm's speed and second effort. Remember Tony Granato in the pregame talked about, we got to make that second and third effort? Well, that did it there for Marco Sturm.
1: And that does it for goaltender Byron Defoe as he leaves at the 3:48 mark. And in steps the guy they call the net detective. Jim Carrey, no relation to the Hollywood movie star, was the Vezina Trophy winner a couple of years ago for the Washington Capitals, but he has fallen on hard times. He has only stopped 82% of his shots in one game this season. He gave up 4 goals in a Bruins loss. And so he is in the nets to try to change things up as a concerned Pat Burns sees a team, a young club, on its heels in the second period. Meanwhile, the Sharks have good focus. They lead it 3-1.
2: You know, Marco Sturm, if he's going to make every goal he scores as exciting as his first and second goals, boy, he's going to be the human highlight reel. He's going to take over for Jaromir Jagr of Pittsburgh.
1: That was a brilliant goal by Sturm, again, as Drew described in his witty color commentary and very incisive analytical work. He said that Sturm, in that second effort, is what got it done. A brilliant play there by Sturm to just sort of dive. He was falling down. All he did was reach out and flip the puck, but it's not easy to do.
2: An average guy wouldn't even come close to that, Dan, because they don't have the speed. Sturm, and in this game, speed kills.
1: Back to action now. The Bruins are trying to look alive in front of their new goaltender, Jim Carrey. The Sharks lead it 3-1. Bruins in the offensive zone, and Vernon gives away the puck in front of his own net. He was reaching out to try to get a piece of it, and the Sharks really dodged a bullet there as they intercept one and throw one down the ice. Oh, man.
2: Hear about the ghost of Boston Gardens and the ghost of Montreal. How about the ghost of Archer's Herbe still hanging around?
1: Oh, boy, on that play. Here comes Landon Wilson for the Bruins on a 3-on-3 break across the line. His shot is blocked by Marcus Ragnarsson, and Wilson fell down. Ragnarsson feeds the puck out of the zone, and it's back in Bruins territory short of icing as the teams change on the fly. Raymond Bourque has now for Boston. Loses on the check to Sean Burrs. The Sharks get the pesky line out there of Burr, Sutter, and Donovan. Donovan is pressuring Don Sweeney on defense now as the Sharks are in there forechecking. Ron Sutter with a nice little hit. Got a piece of Kristich, but Ronnie fell down. Kristich deftly was able to clear one with a lift of the stick out to center ice. The Sharks are on the puck, though. Here's Donovan carrying, getting around the defense. Offside at the blue line as he spins around the defender, Sean Bates, but Ron Sutter just had his second skate ahead of the play, and so the offside is called against the Sharks, and we've got a break in the action with 14:42 to go in the second period. The score, the Sharks 3, the Bruins 1. Back in a minute on the Sharks Radio Network. The Sharks have goals from Todd Gill, Marco Sturm, and Andre Zuzan. The Bruins have a goal from Raymond Bourque, and the Sharks lead the Bruins in the second period by the score of 3-1. Sharks are out shooting the Bruins 12-6. So far in this game, they have 6 shots in the second period, and the Bruins only have 1. San Jose has dominated here as they skate from right to left, race for the puck. Donovan reaches for it and beats McLaren for the icing call, so play continues, but the Sharks won't take advantage, yet they unleash 3 big hits as the Bruins break out of the zone. Kristich got hit by Donovan on the far side, and it's fed out to center. Mike Rafti with a puck at his own blue line. Gets around the forecheck of the Bruin forward, Bates. And the puck is turned over. Samsonov down the right side. Cuts into the Shark zone. Loses on the check. Great play by Billy Holder to knock it away from him. Now diving on the far side of the ice, Sean Burr is able to pick it back to center. And the Bruins will try to take control there. They can't. Burr has on the right wing for the Sharks. Feeds it ahead to Andre Nazarov. He's bumped at the Boston line by Mike Sullivan, but got it ahead. Marlowe across the line. Drops it over to Kozlov. Breaking for the net on the backhand. Score!

0: Victor Kozlov moved to the backhand and beat Jim Carrey. The Sharks lead it 4-1, and Patrick Marleau will get his first National Hockey League point on the assist.
1: Good work by Marleau and Nazarov, and especially Marleau taking the puck off the boards against Joe Thornton and I think Don Sweeney. In comes Kozlov. Nazarov going to net, has three guys around him. Kozzy, instead of trying to shoot through the crowd, a very much of a goal scorer's play, drags the puck to his backhand and then slides it along the ice. Most times backhands are coming up in the air. Kozzy gets it down on the ice and get past Jim Carrey. Tough start for Carrey. Great job for the Sharks to continue their second period jumping. Boy, they're just moving out there now, Dan.
0: They lead the Bruins 4-1, 13:25 to go in the second period. Boston has the puck off the draw, and veteran Raymond Bork controls for the Bruins. He's on with Dean Malkoff. Bork checked on the far side by Jeff Friesen, but calmly lifted one clear of his own zone. The Sharks get it back, though. Here's Nolan breaking it. Shoots one, fanned on the shot as he headed toward the slot. Fell down, and it went wide of Jim Carrey. Now Bodger can't keep the rebound in. Poked back to center by the Bruins. They can't control it. Nolan's back on it for the Sharks. Overskates as Joe Thornton, the rookie, checks it off of his stick. Ken Baumgartner is pushing and shoving with Owen Nolan. They're having a conversation, but Nolan stays away. Now Baumgartner's helmet is gone as Nolan is knocked to the ice. And Todd Gill will come in and put a big bear hug on tough guy Ken Baumgartner as the Bruins start to react with some trouble here.
1: Well, look at Marco Sturm drop his gloves and get over there right away.
0: He's not afraid.
1: But, you know, this is one thing. The Bruins have nothing going, okay? And I'm as much for this as anybody in the world is. The Bruins have nothing going, so what you should do is just walk away from this stuff. You don't need to get them excited.
0: The Sharks lead the Bruins 4-1. While they clean up everything, we'll be back after this on the San Jose Sharks Radio Network. Welcome back to San Jose Arena. They've stopped the pushing and shoving match, but the Bruins, the visiting team tonight, are concerned. The Sharks just want to keep the momentum going. San Jose leads it 4-1. Goals scored by Zuzan his first, Gill his first, Sturm his second, and Kozlov his third of the season. That last goal came at 6:25. Kozlov, a beautiful play to go to the backhand and beat backup goaltender Jim Carrey, who entered the game after Marco Sturm made it 3-1. Marleau got his first NHL point on the assist, and Andrei Nazarov also got an assist. All of that at 6:25. We're back to action in the second period. Here come the Bruins. Rob DiMaio across the line. Quick wrist shot. Flipped it on net. And Mike Vernon gloves it and holds on. But you know something? That's a real first step, you could say, for the Bruins just trying to make things happen. As they want to just get a quick shot on that. Yes, it was an easy save for Mike Vernon, but the Bruins need to refocus their game, Drew, and that was an attempt there by DiMaio to do just that, just get a shot on the net.
1: Exactly. They need to get energized somewhere. They've downed three goals in the first seven and a half minutes of the second period. That's really got to get you down and demoralized. So what you've got to do, a little fighting, a little pushing and shoving over by their bench to get their guys excited, and a quick shot on net, get a quick scoring chance. Maybe something will go in.
0: There were penalties called in that last exchange of pushes and shoves at 7:10 of the second period. Nolan and Baumgartner, not related to Nolan Baumgartner of the Washington Capitals organization, both get penalties for roughing. We're back to action. 4-on-4, Nichols across the line, shoots one on net, and Jim Carrey stops it and covers up. And the net detective is just looking to gain back the confidence that won him the Vezina Trophy a couple of years ago when he had 9 shutouts for the Washington Capitals. And here are the Sharks trying to pinball one in off the faceoff. Bernie Nichols bounced it off the stick of Jim Carrey, but the net detective deflected it to the near corner. Ray Bork fights for it against Murray Craven. They've had a few battles in their career against each other, and Bork won the battle, throws it ahead at center ice. Tim Taylor gets to the Sharks' line, checked off the play. Nice body check there by Mike Rathje. Bad pass across the ice, though, by Bill Holder. It was almost a giveaway, and now the Sharks intercept and skate it out. Nichols curls across the line, puts on the brakes, sets up 4-on-4 for another 50 seconds. Nichols throws to the corner. Craven looks for Nichols, breaking to the net. Got the defense for the Bruins, led by Kyle McLaren, got a piece of the puck. They deflected it out to center. Back of the Sharks line, Rob DiMaio works in into the zone, sends it around the boards behind the net to the far side to Dmitry Kristich. Feeds to the point to McLaren. Return feed intended for Kristich, but he couldn't play it off the backhand side of his stick. And so the puck caroms off the boards, but not out. Held in by Sergei Samsonov. Makes a quick move, but trying to get around Marco Sturm. He's checked off the play. Sturm lost his stick, but he did the job as Samsonov lost the puck. And the Sharks clear it short of icing.
1: You know, I love watching Bernie Nichols out there, Dan. He's directing traffic. He's moving the puck. He's doing smart things with the puck, especially when he's up 4-1. Great guy to have out for the Sharks.
0: Here come the Bruins, skating from left to right. Samsonov crisscrosses with Kristich. Tries to get around Ragnarsson. It was a pretty attempt, but Ragnarsson stood his ground and stole the puck. Headman for Friesen on the left side. He reaches across the line. Backhand pass to Nolan. In the slot. Shoots. Saved by Jim Carey with 10:40 to go in the second period. The rebound comes to the near side and the Bruins move it out. Behind the red line, Ken Baumgartner shoots one all the way down. That's going to be icing against the Bruins with 10:34 left. And that last play was almost Owen Nolan's first goal of the year.
1: Almost. And Owen Nolan really has had a lot of jump tonight. So is Jeff Friesen. Friese jumps left-hand side of the rink, skating down hard, stops, puts himself between the defender and the puck, and then sees Owen Nolan coming late. Nolan cuts across the front of the slot, and he almost gets Jim Carey on a low play. He's in a little tough angle, so he doesn't get as much wood on it as he really would like.
0: And that was a classic case of a young rookie getting back a little slowly, back-checking as a speedy Sergei Samsonov. Probably should have been checking either Marco Sturm or Owen Nolan, but both guys were in the Bruins' territory, and Samsonov got back at the last second, but too little too late on that one.
1: Well, and that throws the defense off, too. They've got to know early, and they've got to trust you that you've got the man.
0: That's all part of building a young team, as the Bruins are trying. The Sharks are also trying to build their team together. They have the confidence tonight. 4-1, the Sharks lead the Bruins with 10:20 to go in the second period. San Jose is on the attack at center. Burr tips it over to Gill on the rush, cross the line, and offside. Oh, a close call. Don Henderson, the linesman, has got to be right because Drew Remender coached him. So they bring the faceoff back with 10:13 to go.
1: Well, Donnie's always right. I'll just tell you that, Dan. I've told you that, and stop setting me up with these linesmen because you know I can't take it anymore. I'm going to have to say something negative. No, I'm going to have to go with Donnie in that one. Todd Gill just gave a little stutter step at the line, kind of lost the puck. I think he was thinking for two. I think he was going for the deuce there. He was going to set a career high for himself. You know, he was the highest point total out of anybody who did not score a goal last year in the National Hockey League. He had 21 points, so 21 helpers. But now he's got the big one. He's got the goal. Boy, you know they're going to be living off of that for a while. You know that.
0: It was a beautiful goal, too. He wristed it to the top of the net.
1: Good shot.
0: And it brought a smile to the face of his coach, Daryl Sutter, behind the Sharks bench.
1: But you can bet tonight after the game it'll be, let it go, Giller, let it go, get over it.
0: You know what, it was a big goal, though. It was in the opening minute of the second period when the game was tied, and the Sharks have dominated ever since.
1: They certainly have. They've had nine shots on net, and it's just past the 10-minute mark.
0: Bruins give away the puck off the draw. Murray Craven carries across the line, but he can't get around Raymond Bork, who just taps the puck down the ice, and Jason Allison ahead of the red line shoots one into the Sharks' zone. Bork and Malcock are back skating as the Sharks break to center, but Todd Gill tips one down the left wing side by Bork, and so the venerable captain will retreat to get it in his own zone. Bork caroms the puck to center, knocked down there by Granato to Ragnarsson, cross ice to Zuzan, feet on the right to the Sharks' bench there where Bernie Nichols takes the puck, and he got it to the Bruins' line where Granato shoots in, and Bork picks up in his own territory while the Sharks' coaching staff changes lines. Patrick Marleau, Andre Nazarov, Victor Kozlov are up front for San Jose. Back on defense, it's Zuzan and Ragnarsson. Here's Marleau picking up speed. Down the left side, cross the line, flips to Victor Kozlov. Crisscrosses with Marleau. Kozlov puts on the brakes, throws back to the point, stopped there by Zuzan, feeds it off the boards to himself. He's in deep. He cuts behind the net. He's hit down to the ice by Baumgartner, but it's recovered by Nazarov along the near boards, and he loses control. He's lost it to Nazarov. Now Thornton is cross-checked in the back of the head by Nazarov, and that's going to bring some trouble as Thornton has dropped the gloves with Nazarov, and now we've got a big scrum of players diving out of each other at the near boards. And again, I was a little slow to talk about that, Drew, but Nazarov got basically lost the puck. Thornton checked it away, and he got cross-checked by Nazarov in the back, and that's what started all of this, is the Bruins responded to the treatment of their rookie.
1: Yeah, but Nazzy was up against, first of all, McLaren, then
0: right.
1: Thornton got involved. Thornton finally drops the gloves and starts throwing punches. Then Baumgartner comes in and starts throwing punches after Nazzy's already involved with Thornton. So what should happen is Baumgartner's got to be gone for third man in, or Thornton should be gone for third man in, and Baumgartner should be gone for second fight, because the original fight was between McLaren and Nazara.
0: Unless they don't call any fighting and they give everybody roughing penalties.
1: It doesn't matter. It's got to be. It's any altercation. It doesn't even have to be a fight. It has to be an altercation. And that was definitely an altercation.
0: Rob Schick has the responsibility to make these decisions, and we will come back with those decisions right after this. The Sharks lead it 4-1 on the San Jose Sharks Radio Network. They're solving the problems of deciding who the penalties are going to go to after the little altercation, and here is the decision from referee Rob Schick. Andre Nazarov gets 2 minutes for cross-checking Joe Thornton, and referee Rob Schick had his hand in the air as everything began, so that's the first penalty at 11:10. Ken Baumgartner gets a 10-minute misconduct, and Joe Thornton gets a double minor for roughing, so the Sharks have a 2-minute power play right now.
1: I guess it's your own interpretation of what's going on there. But I always thought that it was any altercation. If you're the third
0: usually
1: man
0: it's a fight.
1: Altercation.
0: Usually it's a fight. If it's roughing, they
1: I
0: don't
1: think
0: do
1: it's
0: it.
1: An altercation. I'm sure it's an altercation because I remember getting jobbed on it before from referees when we've had that wasn't even a fight. It was just guys with gloves on. And so the third guy would always get the boot because you can't be involved. The third man involved in a fight. It just stops that proliferation of fighting as the game goes on.
0: But if it's roughing, it's not a fight. That's the point that they usually make. I've seen this happen before this way.
1: All right.
0: So Thornton gets...
1: I'm looking it up right now, folks.
0: Go ahead. Four for roughing at 11:10. Thornton for the Bruins. Baumgartner, 10 misconduct. Nazarov, 2 minutes for cross-check. The Sharks are on the power play. They lead it 4-1. And on the right point, Doug Bodger is being watched there by a Bruin who's lost his stick. Axelson, he goes to Nolan. Shoot, save made by Carey. Rebound, poked just wide by Jeff Friesen. He got the first one on net, but poked the rebound wide on the rebound. Over at the near side, Zuzan holds it into the point. Goes to Friesen, back behind the San Jose net. Checked by Raymond Bork. Bork knocking Friesen down. The puck skitters free, and the Bruins right there. Dave Ellett clears one out. 1:15 to go in the Sharks' power play. Zuzan has for San Jose. And he skates swiftly to center, reaches the blue line, shoots one into the Bruins zone, bouncing puck far side, cleared out by Boston's penalty killers. Tim Taylor fired at the length of the ice, and Mike Vernon plays it in the right circle. Stick handles behind the net against Taylor, pushes the puck around him, and gets the puck to Zuzan. 50 seconds to go in the Sharks' power play. San Jose leading 4-1. Zuzan to Bill Holder, who's just stepped on. Sharks have changed the line. Now to Tony Granato on the right side. At the Bruins line, he cuts ahead, shoots one into deep into the corner. But Kyle McLaren got it by the Sharks' forecheckers and all the way down the ice.
1: Once again, the Sharks having trouble gaining possession of the puck when they dump it in on the power play. That is because they don't have the men skating off the puck before the puck's dumped in, gaining speed in order to get to be at the first at the loose pucks first. Did you understand me spitting that one out?
0: I did. Back to action. Granato a chance. Gets a feed from Craven in the corner, but he pushed the puck wide of the net. Rathje streaks in from the point to hold it in. Feeds Craven behind the net. Craven stick handles being checked by Sweeney at the near side. Craven got it back toward the point, but Rathje hadn't gotten back there yet. And so Big Mike has to recover in the neutral zone. A rink-wide pass is intercepted by the Bruins.

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0: The Sharks lead the Bruins 4-1. I'm Dan Rusinowski along with Drew Remenda. The faceoff is to the right side of Mike Vernon here in the second period. Off the draw, Raymond Bourque, high slap shot, tried to go to the top corner. It bounced off the end board and almost dangerously out to the slot, but Doug Bodger played the puck over to his partner, Todd Gill, and the Sharks will get it out and in their control. Bodger tried to head man down the right from behind the red line to Donovan, and oh, that was pretty close to interference as the icing call is against San Jose. Raymond Bourque got in the way of Donovan just as the Bruins' Dean Malcock touched the puck, and technically that was close, but the puck was already touched, so no call.
2: All right, you want to go back to this? You want to continue to discuss this?
0: What is this for the fans that just
2: tuned
0: in?
2: I'm sorry, this altercation rule and fighting rule that we've been talking about, third man in. We're both right. A game misconduct penalty at the discretion of the referee, there's the underlining one right there, shall be imposed on any player or goalkeeper who was first to intervene in an altercation. An altercation
0: already
2: is not a fight.
0: Already
2: in progress, except when a match penalty is being imposed in the original altercation. An altercation is pushing and shoving and maybe throwing punches with the gloves on, and a fight is what they refer to in Rule 56 as fisticuffs. So we're both right. How's that?
0: The discretion of the referee, the key. Rob Schick decided that it was not an altercation. And that's basically what happened a minute ago. Now the Bruins trying to get back on the board. Center, it's Sean Bates fanned on the shot. Here's Sean Donovan racing out for the Sharks to center. Three-man attack. Donovan across the line. Made a little extra move. Ron Sutter was charging to the net. Apparently was just ahead of the play and offside. And another close call. But so what? The Sharks are charging the goal. And I'm sure Daryl Sutter's got to be happy with the way things are going at this point.
2: Except unforced offsides are just killers for the rush. And if you've got 4-1 lead, you certainly don't mind a 5-1 lead. What happened on that rush is when Sean Donovan was coming into the zone, he made one little extra stick handling move, and instead of gaining the zone with the puck first to allow his attackers, other attackers to go to the net, he brought it back outside the line, and that caused the offside when Ron Sutter was charging through the mid lane to get to the net.
0: Ron Sutter, Sean Burr, Sean Donovan, the combination up front for the Sharks with Bodger and Gill back. The Bruins convene with Kristich and his line mates, Samsonov and Bates. They win the draw. They poke one into the Sharks zone. Over to the right side of goaltender Mike Vernon. The puck is deflected toward the net, but it's wide of Vernon. Loose in the near corner. Gill chops it around Samsonov's forecheck. And Sean Burr will lift one all the way down the ice. That ought to be icing as Don Sweeney is back. Touches up. There's the whistle with 5:27 remaining in this second period. As the sellout crowd, kind of quiet for just a moment, but they've been roaring most of the night because of the way that the Sharks have been performing. They lead it 4-1.
2: Sharks came out jumping in the second period, got three early goals and a few pushes and shoves since then. And the Boston Bruins have kind of slowed things down, and they've started to kind of get a little bit of a game plan going, trying to maybe chip away at this lead with the Sharks. The Bruins are getting the puck deep, putting some bodies, getting the puck deep, getting the puck out, getting the puck deep. It's kind of a little bit boring, but it's working right now for the Bruins just to slow things down because they were really under siege.
0: The Sharks are out shooting the Bruins 17-8 in this game. That's 11 shots in the second period for the Sharks, 3 for the Bruins, and that's the meaning of under siege that Drew just talked about. Back to action now. Victor Kozlov, Andre Nazarov, Patrick Marleau are all out there for San Jose. And in the neutral zone, Marcus Ragnarsson on defense. With Andre Zuzin right now, takes a check from Tim Taylor, but floated it ahead. Here's Martel, 3-on-2, across the line, leading Nazarov, slap shot, deflected 75 rows up in the seats by Dean Malcock, and I think it hit the peanut vendor up there as play is called.
2: Are you sure it was 75? I've counted 72.
0: All right,
2: I don't know if you got three, but you're better at math than I am.
0: We've got a break in the action. 4:54 to go in the second period. The Sharks lead the Bruins 4-1 on the San Jose Sharks Radio Network. Face-off deep in Bruins ice to the left side of goaltender Jim the Net Detective Carey. He has not been in for all four goals that the Sharks have scored. He's given up one. San Jose leads 4-1. And off the draw, it comes back to center ice. Marco Sturm will slap a Mike Rathje pass back into the Bruins zone. Sharks are doing good forechecking work tonight here, as the Bruins are just trying to lull them back to sleep again and try to get back into this game. Bruins clear to center. Rapchi back.

0: Hands to Holder in the neutral zone. Rink wide pass to Stern. Picks up speed. Trying the backhand pass on the left. Goes off the stick. He gets it back to Nolan on the left anyway. Nolan hammered by Raymond Bork. Got the pass away and the Sharks keep it in. Rapchi, great effort. Feeds to Nolan. Kicks in a skate. Shoots. It's off the crossbar and the goalpost as it did not get past Carey and the puck stays in play. Now Bork carries to center for Boston. Feeds Donato on the right. Cross the Sharks line on Rapchi. Cuts to the slot. Shoots one. Where is it? It's under Vernon. And he just kept it across the goal line on the Sharks' side. And a big scrum right after the whistle blew with 4:04 left in the second period. Mike Vernon almost lost that play as Donato snuck behind the Sharks' defense.
1: Almost a carbon copy play of the Marco Sturm goal where Sturm was just batting at it as he got his goal as Defoe was moving out towards him. This time Donato bats at the puck as Vernon's kind of thinking, well, do I go out, do I stay? And Vernie just got his pads down, was able to kind of keep that, from not kind of keep that, he was able to keep that from going in. But then Jason Allison goes to the net and looks for a rebound opportunity.
0: Just before that, a big hit on Owen Nolan by Raymond Bork, the captain of the Bruins, that just preceded a great scoring chance for Nolan that went off the pipe in two sections, off the post, off the crossbar and out.
1: Well, it was a neat little play because the puck bounced off of Jeff Friesen's skate. He kicked it to Owen Nolan, who pushed it back to him because he wasn't in position, who kicked it right back to Owen Nolan, and he snaps it up off the crossbar and almost goes in. That would have been a pretty neat goal.
0: Face off to the right side of Mike Vernon. On the point, Don Sweeney shoots, got it through, but it's wide of Vernon, who kind of dove to his left to try to stop it. And now the Bruins keep the rebound in. Ellett throws in deep, but Granato beats the Boston forechecker. Samsonov to the puck. He takes a bump from Samsonov, but he cleared the zone to center. Back of the Bruins line, Boston has it there. Sweeney bounces it ahead. He'll have to take it again as the Sharks deflected it back the other way. And Sweeney almost gave away the puck in a cross-ice pass. Ellett cleared to center, but the Sharks intercept. And here they come back into the Bruins zone. Nichols got checked on the far side of the ice. Good play by Sean Bates to lift the stick. And the Bruins clear it out to center. Down the left side comes Sweeney. He's in deep and across the Sharks line on the far boards. Throws a rink-wide pass that really didn't go to anybody. And Nichols calmly recovers and sends one ahead. Todd Gill tips it to the Bruins line and back skates as the Bruins skate from left to right. Kristich gets ahead man. Feeds on the right to Bates across the line. Sends one ahead. Really a pass in the direction of Samsonov that winds up being a shot on goal. And Vernon will cover up with 3:07 to play in the second period. And the score, the Sharks 4, the Bruins 1.
1: Well, the Sharks have come out and been very impressive early in this period, and it's kind of just rolled the momentum along. The Bruins haven't been able to get much going. They pulled Byron Defoe. I don't know if Defoe got hurt or he just got yanked. It looks like he just got yanked by Pat Burns. Jim Carey came in. First shot on him was a goal. Not a great way to start if you're coming in defense or in backup. And Mike Vernon's just been, he's faced 10 shots. He's been steady, although he kind of scares me when he goes out and wants to play that puck behind the net. He's trying to make things exciting for the fans.
0: Should change his number to 32.
1: Yeah, exactly.
0: Let Rudy wear one or something. In memory of Archer Zerbe. Off the faceoff in the Shark zone. Vernon's out playing the puck again. Drew Remeda doesn't look nervous. I can attest to it as Vernon sends it up the left wing side. Burr cleared it out. Sutter can't control it center. Here come the Bruins again. Bork flips it ahead. Good back-checking work by Sutter to get in the way of the pass that was intended for Thornton. Now Donovan at center on the right wing. Shoots into the Bruins zone. Sharks had too many men on the ice there for just a second as now Boston moves out of their own territory smoothly. Sullivan, pursued by Ragnarsson, has trouble controlling it. Is going to have to circle back almost to the Sharks' bench as he lifts one in the air. Nowhere else to go. And it goes to the Sharks' goal line, and Mike Vernon stops the puck to the right side of his net. Headed on defense to Zuzan, who took a big bump from defenseman Dean Malcock but cleared the zone. The puck is back at the Bruins' line. Nazarov fights for it at the near side. And the Bruins succeed in throwing it back the other way as Tim Taylor carried across the red line and chips one into the Sharks' zone. Rapchi takes a bump at the near side from Taylor but tries to clear, cannot, kept in. Quick play by Axelsson in front of DeMaio. Shot, save Vernon, and the puck was loose, but the whistle blew. Referee Rob Schick lost sight of the puck with 2 minutes to play in the second period. That was a break for the Sharks, Drew, because Rob DeMaio was skating in trying to streak for the rebound, and he would have gotten it if the whistle hadn't stopped the action.
1: Well, not a very good play by Andrei Nazarov along the boards. He has got the puck on the boards, got a chance just to chip it up off the glass and get it out. Instead, he tries to go to the middle where it was intercepted. And then there's a great chance from DeMaio out in front. And then a rebound opportunity. And thank goodness for the Sharks. that there was a quick whistle by Rob Schick, or else they would have been in serious trouble. Although, on the rebound after the whistle, Vernon still makes the save off of DeMille.
0: A look over to the Bruins bench and the Sharks bench provides the contrast in feelings as Pat Burns looks like he needs some antacids, and Daryl Sutter looks intense but much more calm.
1: You know what? Every coach I ever met needs antacids. We're all on some sort of heartburn medication. It just goes with the territory.
0: Off the draw, pinball comes out in front. Quick play for the Bruins. A shot right on is stopped by goaltender Vernon off of P.J. Axelson, and he was right in the slot. It took a tricky hop and had plenty of time to shoot it.
1: Well, this line, Axelson, along with Taylor and DeMaio, are really providing some spark for the Boston Bruins in the last shift. They got a couple of good chances off the previous shift, and now with this last opportunity, they won the draw. In comes Taylor, out to P.J. Axelson, who is absolutely all by himself. Four Sharks in the corner. Come on, guys, you can't play D-zone coverage like that. You got to make sure you pick up your men. Man-to-man coverage down low.
0: P.J. Axelson, 22 years old, is a veteran of the Swedish First Division, but it's a little different coming to the National Hockey League. He made a nice play on the only Bruins goal so far, allowing the puck to get through to Raymond Bork, even though he had his back to Bork. And here, he was right between the hash marks. That's the area of the slot where you have the highest chance to score, and he just didn't get a good one on net.
1: I mean, he was by himself. There wasn't a Shark in the same zip code.
0: Meantime, over to the right side of the San Jose territory, Mike Vernon will play a pass over to from the right side of his territory behind his net. Vernie tries to clear, couldn't do it, kept in by the stick of Taylor. He poked into the corner. DeMaio digs on Rapchi, cuts behind the net, shot toward the slot, tipped by Don Sweeney, breaking from the point. But Vernon stopped it, and here come the Sharks. Sweeney's going to have to hurry to get back now. But Sturm carries to the neutral zone, and from the red line, he shoots one in. Collision in the far corner is McLaren and Nolan. McLaren's down. Nolan's digging it free behind the net with 1 minute to play in the period, but now Nolan ran into Tim Taylor of Boston, and he fell down, and the Bruins recover and send a soft pass down the ice. Should be icing here. It is, as Bodger is back to make the touch. 50 seconds, actually 49.8 to be exact, remaining in the second period. And we remind you to stay tuned for our second intermission, as Joe Thornton will be our guest. We had a chat with him before the game, and he's just a really nice young man who seems to have a good head on his shoulders and dealing with all of the pressures of being the number one rated draft pick in the National Hockey League last year.
1: Yeah, you are number one out of, I can't even begin to count how many guys. How many guys go in the draft?
0: Several hundred.
1: Several hundred guys. You are the big man. And then you come into a team who didn't win last year, a team full of tradition, and they compare you to the likes of guys like Phil Esposito. Man, like, let's make this 18-year-old kid just feel a little bit of the pressure. But diamonds with the right amount of pressure come from McColl, so maybe he can be one of the diamonds of the National Hockey League.
0: Off the draw, a shot by Craven right on is stopped by Carey. Rebound flipped toward the slot and poked off of Carey's stick by Granato, but it went wide of a net. In the left wing corner, final 30 seconds of the second period playing out as the Sharks' Nichols goes to the point. Bodger the shot, blocked by Landon Wilson. Bodger kept it in. Great effort. Cuts in, shoots the screenshot. Save Carey. Rebound Granato, a drive, but Carey stopped it. And that's just great teamwork by the Sharks and a great effort by veteran Doug Bodger with some work to get it around the Bruin back checker.
1: Well, you know, you're up 4-1. You can stay in a little bit and you can make some things happen and try to get that extra cushion in order to win this hockey game. Bodger with just great quickness and great hands, and he's able to get that shot low down on the net. Doesn't try for a big slap shot. He just wants to get it to the net because Tony Granato's there looking for the rebound or the tip deflection.
0: It was a pretty sight to watch Granato set up the partial screen on goaltender Jim Carey. And Carey, after a very shaky start, seems to have gained a little confidence here.
1: Hey, did you like that diamonds come from Cole under the right amount of pressure?
0: Absolutely.
1: Isn't
0: brilliant.
1: That a good one?
0: Sounded like you were thinking about buying some of those diamonds.
1: No, not anymore.
0: You already bought one.
1: Been there, done that, got the T-shirt.
0: Me too. Face off right side of Jim Carey.
1: I was going to say, that's my old Pee Wee coach again, Howie Hicks. Give me all those sayings. You like that?
0: I love this Canadian
1: wisdom. I'll keep throwing
0: wisdom.
1: Them out at you.
0: All of this folksy stuff, I mean, that's why you're here, Drew. What can I tell you?
1: I'm one of the folksiest guys you'll ever know.
0: Coming up on 10 seconds remaining in the second period, the Bruins have the puck, and Joe Thornton gets the pass from defenseman Dave Ellett at center, but his pass knocked away. That'll be it for the second period, and the Sharks ought to really hear a positive response from their fans here as it goes down to zero, and the second period is over, and the crowd is getting up as one man to give the Sharks a little ovation as they head back to the dressing room. The score at the end of the second period, the Sharks 4, the Bruins 1. Shots on goal in the second period, San Jose 14, the Bruins 7. Two period totals, the Sharks 20, the Bruins 12.
1: Well, I'll tell you, the chances really are in favor of the Sharks as well. According to my chart, it's 12-7 for the Sharks of scoring chances, legitimate scoring chances. The other thing, Dan, we talked about in Colorado, shots missed when they had a scoring opportunity. The Bruins, so far, none. The Sharks, only three in the first period in Colorado. They had about nine. So Sharks bearing down around the net.
0: Also, when you have 14 shots and 12 of them are good scoring chances, that's a nice percentage.
1: Certainly, and also if you've got 20 shots and you've got 14 shots in a period, you score three goals, boy, I'll take those averages any day of the week.
0: The Sharks lead the Bruins 4-1 at the end of the second period. We'll come back after these words on the San Jose Sharks Radio Network. Back at San Jose Arena, the Sharks are facing the Boston Bruins. We're between periods 2 and 3 of this exciting game. We are with Joe Thornton of the Boston Bruins. And Joe, excited about the way the first couple of games have gone now that you finally gotten in the lineup?
2: Yeah, very excited. Just I've always wanted to play in the NHL, and I finally got my dream the other night. And just it was a very exciting night. It just we won 3-2 in overtime, so I was very happy to be part of it.
0: This has got to be a question you've been asked about 8,000 times since your first game. How are you dealing with the pressure of being the first overall pick and then actually performing on the ice?
2: Yeah, there's a lot of pressure that comes along with that. Just any high pick has a lot of pressure on them, and just Boston's a city that that likes their hockey. So, yeah, it's with all their expectations and stuff like that. We just got to keep it at a certain level and just go and play your game and hopefully play well.
0: What is your game?
2: I'm a pretty big forward and just, I don't know, maybe like to pass a lot. I'm not sure. I haven't seen myself play very often.
0: Well, you know, it's a funny thing. You ask a young player what their game is like, and they know what to say at the junior level, but yeah. The NHL level, it's a different story, isn't it?
2: Oh, totally different story. Just all these guys are much quicker, much bigger, and you just you got to feel your way around the league for the first year, I think. And just, yeah, there's going to be a lot of changes this year. And just, yeah, I couldn't actually say one thing I'm good at the NHL right now because everything needs to get worked on.
0: You said that you were honored to be in the National Hockey League. I suppose you must feel privileged to play with a guy like Raymond Bourque.
2: Oh, yeah. He's a great man. He's a future Hall of Famer, just an all-star. And just he's taught me a lot so far, and just he's a great man to be part of a hockey team with.
0: The funny thing is, tonight's the anniversary of his 19th season in the National Hockey League. You weren't even born yet when he played his first game.
2: Yeah, it's kind of ironic. He just he bugs me about his daughter being only 13, and I'm 18, so he said, don't be bugging with my
0: the San Jose Sharks. It seems you were telling me this morning that you always play against Patrick in some pivotal big game.
2: Yeah, we seem to always play each other just a very important game. So at Maple Leaf Gardens, we had a big one just with all the CHL prospects. And just I played with him at the under 18, and just we had some fun there. We played on the same line, so we had a good time. But every time we play against each other, it's for something, and we just we play well in those games.
0: How's your wrist?
2: Yeah, it's fine. Just I get them wrapped up every game now, and just yeah, they're going good.
0: Joe, it's a pleasure to speak with you, and I know you're going to be a great success in the NHL. Good luck.
2: Thank you.
0: That's Joe Thornton of the Bruins. We'll be back in a moment on the Sharks Radio Network.
3: This copyrighted broadcast is presented by authority of the San Jose Sharks, solely for the private, non-commercial use of our radio audience. Any publication, reproduction, retransmission, or other use of the descriptions and accounts of this game without the express written consent of the San Jose Sharks is strictly prohibited.
0: Dan Rusinowski along with Drew Amenda back at San Jose Arena. We are underway in period number 3. The Sharks lead the Bruins 4-1, and play is in the neutral zone. Bruins have the puck. They can't control it. Mike Rapchi playing a great game, as we've mentioned. Steals it from Kristich. Backhands went ahead to Nolan down the right side. Got across the line, but lost it on the check to Don Sweeney. And so the Bruins will move it out. Boston is skating from right to left in this third period of play. And in the neutral zone, Mike Sullivan is knocked down by Marco Sturm's ferocious back check. And that causes a stoppage of play as the Bruins got ahead of the puck. And they bring it back. And again, Marco Sturm has been a major factor again tonight with his speed and there his tenacity.
1: Well, that's something else. 4-1, you're up. Now, most guys are just going to back check, pick up a guy. Marco Sturm diving in the neutral zone, and Mike Sullivan knocks the puck away. Then Mark knocks Sully down on the ice. Forces an offside, and we're going to go back to another faceoff. But Sturm, always that second effort Tony Granato talked about in the pregame. We got to get second and third effort. Well, boy, is Sturm showing that tonight.
0: This broadcast is brought to you in part by Pepsi Cola, the choice of Generation Next. As the Sharks lead the Bruins 4-1, we are about a minute gone by in the third period. Off the faceoff, back to action here at San Jose Arena. The Bruins move into the Sharks zone, out of their own zone, toward the Sharks zone, I should say, as Sergei Samsonov dropped it back. Mike Sullivan, long shot on net. Stick saved by Vernon as he's checked hard by Ron Sutter in the neutral zone and open ice. Ronnie Sutter with a nice effort there as this line of Sutter, Donovan, and Burr continues to be a thorn or a burr in the side of the Boston Bruins.
1: I knew you were going to say that.
0: Now, what the heck?
1: Yeah, well, it was there.
0: Here's Todd Gill, goal tonight. Dishes went off to Nichols. Had Granato wide open in the slot, but the pass didn't get there, and the Bruins race out. On the left side, DeMaio across the line. Shoots one. Kick save. Mike Vernon. Rebound. The Bruins keep it, and they've had a little intensity going here in the third period, but the Sharks recover by tipping it out back to the Bruins line. Raymond Bork handles for Boston as the Sharks make a line change.
1: You know, it's almost tougher to play goal when you don't face very many shots, and you've got to be really sharp and really focused mentally. Mike Vernon right there, first shot, facing a tough one by DeMaio, makes the stop.
0: The Bruins threw it ahead to the Sharks line, but here's Bernie Nichols carrying back the other way for the Sharks. Lost the puck, Nazarov trailing the play, recovers, and ahead of the red line, he will fire one into the Bruins zone. Kozlov tips over to Marlowe. Shoots the puck toward the net from the left wing corner, but he fanned on it. Bruins got a piece of it on defense. Kyle MacLaren touched the puck, looked like, DeMaio did for the Bruins. And so it went wide of a net. But this lineup, Kozlov, Marlowe, and Nazarov goes into forecheck. And Marlowe with the puck. Centering feed. Beautiful play by Marlowe, but the Bruins intercepted. Donato intercepted that pass intended for Kozlov. Here's Donato at center for Boston. Overplayed the puck at the Sharks line. Nazarov steals, spins, fires on the left. Here's Kozlov racing down the left side. Lead pass Marlowe. Slap shot. Oh, he missed the net. But it was a pretty good play by Kozlov, Nazarov, and Marlowe, who looked mighty comfortable with one another. Ragnarsson, nice play on the point to keep the rebound in play in the Boston zone. But the Bruins will pick up. Dean Malcock at the near side goes to Donato, and he just got it out to center. So Victor Kozlov, to avoid the offside, is going to have to toss it back to his own line. Kozlov gets a return feed from Zuzan. And ahead of the red line, he shoots one in as the Sharks make a line change with 17:09 to play in the third. Sharks 4, Bruins 1. Nolan, Friesen, and Sturm are on the ice now up front with Holder and Rafchi back. Holder held it in the point for a minute, but now he had to back skate as the Bruins clear it to center. Off the boards, the puck goes back to the Sharks line, and Holder recovers and sends the transition game away with a pass to Owen Nolan. At center ice, Nolan slaps one into the Boston zone. And quickly it comes out. Bruins skate from right to left. Here they come up ice. Sullivan carrying the play. Goes to Samsonov. Cross the line. Drop pass behind the back. Goes to Kristich. Pretty play, but it was in traffic, and the Sharks covered it well with Sturm knocking it aside. It stays in the Sharks zone. Kristich recovers in the left wing boards. Throws to Sullivan, who tips from the boards onto the net. Stopped by Vernon. And play is called. A break in the action. The score, the Sharks 4, the Bruins 1, with 16:28 left in the third. This is the San Jose Sharks Radio Network. Let's take a look at some out-of-town scores brought to you by Yahoo Sports. In St. Louis, the Blues have beaten the Florida Panthers 5-3. Brett Hull has two goals. Darren Turcotte scored his first for St. Louis. Joe Sakic has a goal and two assists. Jeremy Roenick got a goal. Late in the game, though, and Phoenix tied Colorado in Denver 3-3.
1: Right, that's a good tie.
0: Right here, it's the Sharks 4, the Bruins 1. And Drew, I haven't said anything about this yet, but we'll talk about third period big leads on the Bruins in just a moment as we get back to live action. Face off to the right side of Mike Vernon. And the puck is controlled by the Sharks. Ron Sutter wins the draw. Mike Rafchi pokes at the puck, tries to clear, cannot. And so in the neutral zone, Don Sweeney recovers for the Bruins. Goes on the near side to Samsonov. Sergei Samsonov makes the move, jets to his right on Rafchi. Rafchi ties him up. Samsonov tries to respond, but he can't do anything against the 6'5" Rafchi. But the Sharks can't clear. Now they will. Donovan kicks it himself. Now tries to speed out, and he kind of dove over the stick of Don Sweeney. That could have been a penalty for diving on Donovan, but it wasn't. Rob Schick lets the play go. Bruins get it back. They skate into the Sharks zone. San Jose leading 4-1. Taylor checked by Burr on the far boards, and Sutter trailing the play moves out with Donovan. A feed to Donovan on the right. That's offside at the Bruins line, and the play is blown dead.
1: I am picking either Andre Nazarov or Sean Donovan to go with somebody this period, and I think Kyle MacLaren's my number one draft fight major guy from Boston.
0: I don't think Kyle MacLaren's going to want to go with Owen Nolan, though, because of what happened in his rookie season in Boston. He decided to have a little chat with Nolan, and Nolan said, please don't say anything. I won't bother you now. And then he said, no, I'm going to take a swing at you. And Kyle MacLaren got a broken nose.
1: On that, you wouldn't know this, but on that...
0: Broken nose.
1: Yeah, but Don Cherry went off on Owen Nolan on Hockey Night in Canada like you wouldn't believe about that fight.
0: Why, because of the kid?
1: Because of the kid.
0: Hey, I thought Nolan gave him a chance to get out of it.
1: I don't know. I didn't see it. I watched the replay, but I wasn't there, of course, so I can't comment. But anyway, Don Cherry, who really likes Owen Nolan, and, of course, is my personal hero,
0: Why am I not surprised?
1: Anyway, I thought he had a good point. You know, like, he's a kid. Leave the kid alone. But that's it's a way for a kid to learn. You better know who you're on the ice against. So I'm not going to say anything against Owen because he's awful big. Much bigger than me. Hey, by the way, you're scaring me with that third period thing about the Bruins. You're going to come up with some stat that nobody besides Sugar Jim Henry and Maurice Richard have heard about.
0: Well, I don't know if they've heard about it, but you may recall the Rick Bonus era as the head coach of the Bruins.
1: Yes, I do.
0: Remember the Sharks had a 6-1 lead and ended up losing 7-6 at Boston Garden when Don Sweeney came back and got the game winner?
1: Yes, I do.
0: I can't remember if that was the George Kingston era or not.
1: Yes, it was.
0: I think it was.
1: Yes, it was.
0: So you were there.
1: I was there. I was there for most of the eras.
0: That just gets back to the idea of wanting to have a good effort for three periods. As we get back to live action, that's what the Sharks are trying to do. They lead it 4-1 here in the third. Plays a little slow right now, but Murray Craven tips it toward the Bruins net. Stick to side by Carey. Rebound is loose behind the Bruins goal. And back there, DeMaio and Craven fighting for it. Craven swung it around. Ragnarsson charges it from the point. Took the hit from Taylor, but kept it in play. Head behind the net to the pile, where Craven and DeMaio continue to fight for it. But Bork reaches out, guns the puck around the boards. Fight for it along the near side now. And Taylor will slip it by Zuzan and feed it down the ice.
1: Boy, Andre Zuzan, he's played hard too, Dan, tonight.
0: Sure
1: the
0: has.
1: Kids, so far early in the season, the kids have been the ones that have really impressed me so far.
0: Well, it's the energy that they bring to the table that they can use to their best advantage at any time during a game. And perhaps here, they're going to have a little more room than they did Thursday in Colorado, and they came at it with more confidence.
1: And also, they got to control the puck a little bit longer.
0: Here's Nazarov stealing a pass at center. Makes the move, lead pass Kozlov, across the line, cuts in, around Malkoch, behind the net. Carey fell down, but Kozlov ran out of real estate. That's because veteran Dave Ellett spotted the whole thing, and the defenseman got in Kozlov's way and knocked the puck, and the Bruins clear it down the ice. No icing on the call as Ragnarsson grabs it, tries to clear Canott. Kozlov intercepts a Bruins pass, has Marlowe breaking on the left side at center. He cuts across the left wing side. Behind the back, fancy Dan play, though. Went right to Boston. It was intended for Kozlov, and the Bruins clear.
1: I like that fancy Dan play. Called by Dan, the fancy Dan.
0: Yeah, what can I tell you? I was never a hot dog when I played this game. All I did was, cower in fear when the puck came in my direction.
1: Really?
0: And tried to get rid of it to somebody on my team.
1: Believe it or not, I used to be such a hot dog, I had mustard in my back pocket.
0: I believe that, especially in Montreal. 4-1, the Sharks lead it. 13-14 to go in the third. Here comes Nolan up ice for the Sharks down the right wing side. Throws one from long distance on net, and the net detective Jim Carey just covers up and says, I don't like this with three guys coming at me. The Sharks are charging the net very well tonight.
1: Well, the thing you don't want to do when you have a lead is you don't want to develop bad habits. You want to continually work and get the consistent effort and keep doing the good things that got you the lead. A lot of times when you get a lead, you'll sit back, you'll start being a little lazy on your dump-ins, you won't keep them away from your goaltender, you won't go to the net, and in your zone you won't maybe be as quick to the guys that you should be. But the Sharks so far in the third have just continued to work at good habits, getting the puck deep, doing the smart, simple, basic things that hopefully will keep the lead for the Sharks.
0: The faceoff is to the right side of the Bruins goaltender Jim Carey, and so Owen Nolan will take it for San Jose. He goes up against Jason Allison of Boston. Pat Burns, the Bruins coach, is changing the lines around a little bit. Joe Thornton is also out there. But you'll often see a couple of centers come out for a team when the faceoff is in the defensive zone.
1: Right. Why there. Is that, Dan?
0: Because if you get thrown out of the faceoff circle, you can step a guy right back in there that's used to taking draws.
1: I can never stump you.
0: Well, I have played the game a little.
1: Oh, I know, and you've been around the game a long time. It's not like it's rocket science, right?
0: Nope.
1: It's just hockey.
0: And we're getting back to hockey right now as 12:45 remains in the third. Sharks lead the Bruins 4-1. It's been an impressive effort so far. Daryl Sutter is still looking for that continued focus. Sharks move from left to right. Sturm to Friesen across the line. Slap shot toward the net. Knocked away. And the rebound of the near corner. Joe Thornton has for the Bruins in his own zone. And he will deliberately skate it up to center. Thornton down the left side, curling to his right, backhands to his left into the Sharks zone as he hits the blue line. But Vernon is out of his net, made the stick stop, got it around the boards to Nolan, who clears to center. Thornton is back on it for Boston, backhands into San Jose territory and heads to the bench. Behind the play, Samsonov got tripped up. That's going to be a hooking penalty against the Sharks as 12-12 remains in the period, the third period, and the Sharks' 4-1 lead is going to continue when we come back. But Sean Burr is going to be in the penalty box for the next 2 minutes. Here's a break in the action. Back on the Sharks Radio Network. Face off right side of Mike Vernon. Sean Burr is in at 7:48 of the third period in the box. 2 minutes for hooking. And so the Bruins are on the power play for only their second time. They scored in their only other opportunity in the first period. But right here off the faceoff, the Sharks dump one clear after a struggle for it. And Boston's captain Raymond Bourque, the only goal scorer of the game, begins from behind his own net. Bourque on the rush is out to his own blue line. Lead up the middle of Sullivan, cross the line, head man for Samsonov. Makes the move on Holder, but lost the puck. Bruins keep it in. Kristich to McLaren. Now to Bourque on the right point. Bourque tees it up, shoots, and that hit Vernon in the pad. He didn't see the puck. Rebound in front. Kristich flips it high and wide, but Bourque almost got his second goal of the night using the smarts that has made him one of the all-time greats. Bourque across the ice to McLaren now. Feeds in close to a Samsonov. Now to McLaren on the left point. A wrist shot goes wide. Minute 10 remaining on the penalty on Burr. The Sharks, Bill Holder and Mike Rapti will try to clear it. And Burr and Holder, I should say Holder over the far side, sent it to the boards. But Mike Sullivan, good effort there along those boards, caused a faceoff as he knocked Murray Craven into them and they covered up on the puck.
1: Well, you know, you've got to wonder how Ray Bourque can get that shot through. He was covered, just completely covered, and he takes a little lateral move and then comes back laterally again and just a little snap, gets it right through the net, and good save by Mike Vernon and a great save on the rebound. Good goaltending. Boy, if you're in the right position, you certainly can make the right stops.
0: Dmitry Kristich is not exactly a slouch when it comes to facing him as a goaltender, and he got the rebound that Bourque had and
1: went in the right spot, went upstairs with it.
0: Usually goaltenders, when they make a save like that, in other words, ones that hit them that they don't see, they react poorly to it. But Vernon reacted like a true pro, just stayed with it.
1: Well, that's why he's got two Stanley Cup rings and a Conn Smythe.
0: And a big contract.
1: Let's not forget that.
0: Face off to Vernon's left, 11:14 to go in the third, and a minute two remaining in Sean Burr's penalty as the Sharks continue to lead this game 4-1. Off the draw, DeMaio beats Friesen to the draw. And DeMaio twists and turns along the far boards, checked by Bodger, but flips to Tim Taylor. Linesman getting involved over there, but Taylor holds the puck with Todd Gill checking him. Taylor feeds back to the right point to Bourque. Return to the right wing boards to Taylor. He's checked by Gill, but he slips a pass along those right wing boards, and Axelsson sends behind the net. Big hit there on DeMaio by Nolan, but he just bounced away from it. That's why I call him a little water bug. Just gets all over the place, and you can't knock him down. Bourque keeps into the point, throws to his right. Here's a chance for Ellett, goes to his right wing. Quick shot on net, save, rebound, score! The puck deflected into the net on the rebound, and it went right through Vernon as the Bruins get another power play going with 10:39 left. That's not what Daryl Sutter wanted from this penalty kill, as it's 4-2 San Jose.
1: Well, the Sharks failed to get the puck out, and that's really where it all happened, Dan. They failed to get the puck out along the near boards towards us. And then they had three Sharks over one area. Owen Nolan tried to get back and would have been in the right position to get back and try maybe prevent that goal, but he got picked off and he fell and wasn't able to get back to Mike Vernon, and the goal goes in. Right
0: Owen,
1: here.
0: Owen Nolan tried to clear it, and it was knocked down by Raymond Bourque. Another great play. And fed it over to Dave Ellett. He could have shot the puck, but a great little play there. Axelsson got the rebound of the shot by Taylor and knocked it in for his first NHL goal.
1: And when the puck failed to get out, three Sharks were caught on one side of the ice. Nolan, Friesen, and Gill. And Gill was not able to get back and take the rebound opportunity away from P.J. Axelsson.
0: The funny thing is, Raymond Bourque made the whole thing work. He should have gotten an assist, but he will not because he's the third guy to touch the puck. We'll see if they credit him in that way. Only one assist given to Dave Ellett. Axelsson from Ellett. That's because of the deflection, the way the rules work. They decided to give the assist to one player. So Raymond Bourque made it happen. Doesn't get a point, but certainly deserves credit for what he did in that play. Back at the Bruins blue line, the Sharks are going to get called on the offside as we get back to action here with 10:12 to go in the period. Sharks lead it 4-2, but again, the first time, a little bit of concern from Daryl Sutter. His team did not have the jump to start the third period that they had in the second, and this two-goal lead that they have is what they call the most dangerous kind of lead you can have in hockey.
1: Yeah, which I don't know why that is. I always thought, like,
0: well, you give up one, you're back on your heels, and then all of a sudden, uh-oh.
1: I know, it's just like that.
0: And then you lose the momentum.
1: Okay, if you say so. I always thought, you know, if I got a one-goal lead, I'd certainly like a two. If I've got a two, I'd certainly like a three. But I always wondered why a two-goal lead was the worst lead in hockey. I always thought, like, a one-goal lead would be bad. Actually, one goal lead is pretty good.
0: No, but when you have a one-goal lead,
1: it's worse
0: you're
1: when
0: intense.
1: You're down by two.
0: That's,
1: trust me.
0: I know. I've been there, too. Bruins are back on the attack. Many times. 9:56 to go in the third. San Jose with a two-goal lead here. 4-2. That's, they're going to get called
1: for
0: icing.
1: That's like saying if you got a two-touchdown lead in football, That's the worst thing.
0: Well, that's different.
4: Why?
0: I'll explain it to you in a moment here as the Bruins touch up for icing.
4: Explain to me how it's different.
0: Well, here's the deal. It's okay. 14 points.
4: Right.
0: It's a lot harder to do that. A game,
4: you don't
0: a
4: have to score 14 times. You got to score twice. Same thing here. 1 point. It doesn't matter. It's 1 point.
0: But that's football. This is hockey. It's a different game. It's, you know, the flow of the game, the momentum of the game.
4: Folks, I'm so totally confused right now. I'm getting a headache.
0: Well, why don't you remind our fans
4: what
0: makes this broadcast possible?
4: This broadcast is brought to you in part by Bud Ice and Bud Ice Light, the official beer sponsors of the National Hockey League. I am becoming a professional broadcaster.
0: You're doing fine.
4: As soon as they pay me, I'll be a professional.
0: When's that going to happen?
4: I know, sure. We're talking.
0: It's coming soon.
4: I'm still paying them to let me do this.
0: 9:39 to go in the third period. Bruins on the puck. Here's Landon Wilson centering it for Ken Baumgartner, but the Bomber couldn't get the stick down, and the Sharks break out. Here's Ron Sutter getting a feed on the right wing side, but Sean Donovan will be calling the offside, and he tried to stay onside with his legs, spreading them out, but physics did not allow him to keep it far enough. Either that or he's not flexible enough, and play is called in the offside.
4: Well, I don't know. I've seen Donald stretch, and I think he's plenty flexible, but I don't know if anybody's that flexible. Maybe Artie Irby, way back when, he could do the splits, but...
0: He wasn't tall enough.
4: No, that's for sure. Okay, go back. You want to go back to this two-goal lead thing?
0: No, I'm not saying that I agree with it. I'm just saying that's what they call it.
4: That's it.
0: The most dangerous lead.
4: All right.
0: Two goals, because...
4: Yeah, if they score one, you've only got one goal.
0: You're back on your heels. You're almost like, we got a two-goal lead, no problem, and all of a sudden you lose your focus. That's the danger.
4: I'm gonna just shut up about it.
0: Well, I just thought I wouldn't say anything for a minute. We get back to live action. 9:15 to go in the third. Sharks lead it 4-2. Kenny Baumgartner on the left wing side is checked by Kozloff, but he flips it out to the San Jose blue line. Mike Rathje, playing well tonight, handles it there. Gets bumped by Landon Wilson as he feeds a pass ahead. And Kozloff will recover at the red line. Turn it back to Rathje. Over to Holder on the left. He skates to center. Gets hit by Baumgartner. Looks like the Bruins are trying to cause some trouble here, down 4-2. And a Holder's pass is knocked aside. Sean Bates, no relation to Norman, is at center ice for Boston. Throws it into the San Jose zone. Left side of Vernon, who makes the stick stop. And now it's Mike Rathje handling it for the Sharks, and he tosses one over to Holder. Joe Holder, good addition to this team. Throws one from center into the zone. Chance for Craven. Shoots! Score! Murray Craven played the tricky hop, and he gets his first goal of the year. The Sharks lead it 5-2.
4: Well, we talked about good habits, Dan. You've got to continue to develop good habits if you've got the lead. Well, there's just the Sharks' very simple basic hockey. Get the good cross-ice dump. Be first to the loose puck. Support the man offensively. Billy Holder, cross-ice dump. Who's first to the puck? I think it's Tony Granato, isn't it, Dan? And he's able to get the puck out there. And bang, Murray Craven snaps it home. Boy, he's got a heck of a shot. But the key is right there, very simple basic hockey. Be first to the loose pucks. Granato takes two guys with him. Craven's all by himself. The puck bounces to him, and he snaps it home.
0: Murray Craven is first of the year. Credit Bill Holder with a nice play. He will get one assist, and the other will go to Mike Rathje. 11:29, the time of the goal. I think Granato might not have touched the puck on its way in, Drew, but he certainly deserves credit for it. Interfering is effectively illegally, driving for it to the right wing side of Carey. 5-2 Sharks. San Jose off the draw, moves right back into the Bruins territory. Seems like they're enjoying this as Sturm shoots toward the net. Wide, it's in freezing skates. He didn't see it. The Bruins poke it ahead, but it's kept in the zone on the left point by Bodger. Fed to Nolan in the right wing corner. Checked by Malcock. Nolan, great move around Malcock, but ran out of room as Kristich lifted his stick. Let the Sharks keep the play in the Bruins zone. Bodger feeds behind the net to Nolan. He handles. He centers. Friesen by himself. Challenged by Carey. And Carey ran into Friesen, knocked him down, and jarred the puck out of his control. Smart play by Carey. Had nothing else to do, as now he covers along the side of the net and holds on for the faceoff.
4: Well, Jeff Friesen had a good chance there, but he couldn't control it. And Jim Carey comes up and keeps it 5-2 for the Bruins. Or for the Sharks, I'm sorry.
0: Little Freudian slip there as the Sharks lead the Bruins 5-2 in the third. We'll be back on the San Jose Sharks Radio Network. Welcome back to San Jose Arena. 5-2, the Sharks lead the Boston Bruins with 7.5 to play off the draw. Andre Zuzan fires a hard shot, but it's wide of goaltender Jim Carey. And Nazarov keeps the rebound and flips to Kozloff. Angle shot stopped by Carey, and he holds on.
4: Boy, that goal sure has seemed to spark the Sharks, Dan. They've got a little bit more jump now than they came out with in the third period. 7:23 left to go there. In total control of this game now. They've kept the puck in the Boston Bruin end for the last couple of shifts. They're really doing a good job continuing those good habits of keeping the puck low. And really the way to get to Boston today was to get your forecheck going, and it's worked very well for San Jose in this third period.
0: Everybody seems to have contributed here as Marleau wins the draw. Kozloff rips the wrist shot from the left wing, but in the circle, the play goes wide. Big hit on the near side as Axelsson is drilled by Zeus, and that was his first big check in the National Hockey League. And as he skates away, Axelsson got up and took Zeusen's number down, but maybe he couldn't see it as he's making his way shakily back to the Bruins bench after that Zeusen check. Zeusen keeps the rebound in now. Nazarov throws to the near boards. Kozloff twists and turns, can't control it. And Taylor intercepts for Boston. He's checked immediately by Patrick Marleau. This job well done here by this line combination of Marleau, Kozloff, and Nazarov. They keep it in the zone for another second, but Donato is able now to get a pass outletted from Kyle McLaren, and the veteran Bruin left winger carries to center to dump in. Joe Thornton throws behind the Sharks' net. Marlowe's there back-checking, tips away from a forechecking Donato. Nazarov grabs the puck, clears it out to Kozloff. He's at the end of his shift, though, so he will slowly carry it across the red line, make sure he doesn't ice it, and throw it all the way down as the Sharks make the line change. Donovan, Sutter, and Burr are out there now, and Burr at center will take the puck, but it looks like we might have a penalty. One of the Bruins, Jason Allison, was interfered a little bit with by Sean Donovan, and they kind of push and shove at each other as play is blown dead.
4: Didn't Jason Allison and Sean Donovan play in a World Junior team or a World Championship team together?
0: They probably did.
4: I don't know if Allison played last year. I think he did last year when Sean Donovan and Jeff Friesen and Owen Nolan went to the World Championships for Canada. I think Jason Allison played on that same team because the Boston didn't make the playoffs. So, although Jason doesn't have what we call blazing speed to play on that wide ice surface over in Europe.
0: Well, that was the big knock at him in Washington when they drafted him, because he didn't have the skating speed, but yet he does have the smarts, and he is a pretty rugged guy, and he's got skill, and he's done well in the AHL. The Bruins have had a lot of confidence in him this year.
4: Well, he picks him up and puts him down, doesn't he? That's kind of how you describe his skating style. He picks him up and slams him down on the ice. He's not exactly an Andre Zeusen, but he's very effective. He reads the play, and he's able just to be in the right place at the right time. Sean Donovan has meanwhile netted 2 minutes for holding, and now the Sharks, who are now zero for two on the penalty kill?
0: They are 0-2 on the penalty kill, which means the Bruins are 2-2 on the power play.
4: Which is not
0: what Daryl Sutter is going to be happy about after this game is over.
4: Got that right.
0: 5-2, the Sharks lead. If it stays like that, he'll be happy about that score. The Sharks have done a very good job here tonight in most areas of the game. Ray Bourque, though, keeps in for Boston. He's a big reason why the Bruins are 2-2 on the power play. Minute and a half remaining in Donovan's penalty. Good work there by Murray Craven to poke check the puck away and get it to Nichols, who clears.
4: Not to mention Billy Holder, who had lost the stick. And boy, when a guy loses a stick when you're on the penalty kill, that is big-time trouble. But he was able to glove the puck, which is legal in your end, up to Craven, and Craven was able to poke it down the ice.
0: Bodger and Gill come out on defense for the Sharks. Granato and Sturm are up front, killing the penalty, which has 1:08 left to go on it. The Sharks lead the Bruins 5-2, 5:20 to go in the third. Bruins skating from right to left, dump one into the Sharks zone at the near side. Taken by Allison, and he centers, but went through everybody, through Bourque and Timander on the point, and the Bruins captain Ray Bourque has to go back to his own zone to get control. Bourque, who's in his 19th National Hockey League season, stick handles around the Sharks forechecker Jeff Friesen, who just stepped on, and now in another confrontation between the pair at center, tips the puck up into the San Jose bench with 4:59 to go in the third period. Dan Rusinowski along with Drew Remenda back at San Jose Arena. The Sharks have a 5-2 lead over the Boston Bruins with 4:50 remaining in the game. 30 seconds left in a Sean Donovan penalty. As I said, 5-2, Sharks on top. McLaren dumps into the Boston zone over to the left side of Mike Vernon. DeMaio back to the point. Quick shot there taken by Axelsson, but it deflects wide. The Sharks are doing a great job here on this penalty kill. They tip it away, and Gill feeds it out to Nolan. Sharks skate to center. Nolan across the line makes a nice move in McLaren and shoots one. Would have gone wide, but it was gloved by Carey to control it, and the Bruins goaltender left it down there for his defense to feed it out. Final seconds of penalty time ticking off as DeMaio at center throws the puck into the zone. Tim Taylor and Owen Nolan ran into each other.
4: I think it's Kyle McLaren again.
0: Yeah, a little pushing and shoving behind the action. McLaren made the first hit, you say, Drew?
4: Well, what happened was
1: Owen Nolan right now is chirping at Kyle McLaren.
0: He said, How's your nose?
1: But what McLaren was mad at is Owen Nolan went the whole width of the ice to lay a hit on Taylor. So McLaren came over as Owen Nolan was going to the bench and gave him a little shot from behind. Owen Nolan is chirping at him. How's your nose? Obviously referring to the fight last year, Dan, that you mentioned where Owen Nolan handled Kyle McLaren quite easily.
0: So McLaren gets the penalty. 2 minutes for roughing. We'll be back after this on the San Jose Sharks Radio Network. Kyle McLaren's in the penalty box for Boston for roughing at 15:45, and the Sharks have a 5-2 lead here in the third period and the power play. They skate from left to right, led by Bodger. Lead for Kozloff on the right, cuts across the line, makes the move, can't get around Don Sweeney, who checks the puck away. And defenseman Dave Ellett tried to clear it, but it wound up in the seats over to the glass in row three at the near side. And so they'll whistle it down and bring it back.
1: Well, here's a chance for Daryl Sutter to work some other people into the lineup on the power play. He's up by three minutes, 44 seconds left. The power play hasn't been working. Let's try some different combinations and try to get things going for the Sharks, because still, their special teams aren't very good. They've had two goals scored on them on the power play and their penalty and on the penalty kill, and their power play sometimes can't even break into the zone. So they need to do some work on that. And here's a chance for some other guys to get a look. Bodger along with Zuzan and Owen Nolan with Jeff Friesen and Marco Sturm.
0: Off the draw at the near side. Sturm with the puck, flips one back to the point to Bodger. Back to Sturm on the right wing into the corner to Friesen. He's checked with a minute 20 to go on the Sharks' power play, but Sturm recovers. Throws back to Bodger. Back to Sturm, top of the right circle. He's in the corner to Friesen. Back to Sturm in the circle. Winds up, slap shot, kick save by goaltender Jim Carey. Rebound picked up by Mike Sullivan. And the former Shark penalty killer backhands down the ice for Boston.
1: Yeah, pretty good shot by Sturm. He has Owen Nolan. I think he's looking to shoot that a little wider, but Carey came out, cut off the angle, was able to kick that, and so Owen Nolan couldn't get a stick on that.
0: Ray Bourque getting a lot of ice time as usual for Boston. Flips one around two Sharks forecheckers and floated it in the air. Great play at center. Axelson takes advantage by carrying across the line, but as he tried to split the defense, got checked by Zuzan and Rathje, and away the puck goes. Sharks on the power play now, skate at center. Nolan on the left to Nichols. Across the line, drops one back for Rathje. Rathje is checked. Rathje loses the puck to Mander, able to clear.
1: P.J. Axelson has played very well for the Boston Bruins tonight. He scored his first goal of his NHL career, and he just works hard every time he's out. He's made some things happen tonight.
0: That was Axelson that checked the puck away from Rathje. Here come the Sharks back in. 19 seconds to go on their power play. Renato digs one free, can't control it. Craven flips back to center ice to Holder. Holder a lead off the stick of Granato at the Bruins line, but it goes deeply inside the zone. The Bruins pick up. Bourque gets it around Granato and all the way down the ice. That'll do it for the penalty. McLaren is back on, and so the Sharks are 0-4 on the man advantage. The Bruins are 2-3 on the power play tonight, so specialty teams again not where the Sharks want it, but the Sharks have the 5-2 lead with 2 minutes to play. In the neutral zone, the Bruins have the puck. Jason Allison stick handles against Todd Gill. Gets to the Sharks' line, flips one ahead. Jason Ford Ragnarsson in the near corner. Lost it, Thornton. Nice rink-wide pass to Ellett breaking in, but he couldn't control the puck. He does get it behind the net. Backhands at the slot, but Samsonov couldn't get on it. Here are the Sharks to center. Here's Marlowe. Lead for Gill. Cross the line. Slap shot. Save by goaltender Carey. Just got the glove on it and poked it wide. Otherwise, Todd Gill might have had a two-goal game.
1: Todd Gill almost got one there. Another one. Would have been the second goal game.
0: That's what I just said, I think.
1: Oh, okay, sir.
0: Back at center ice, Bruins have it. Here's Sullivan carrying across the Sharks' line. Angle shot, ripped it, but Rathje deflected it wide. Rebound at the near side. Nazarov has for the Sharks, and he stick handles to center. Marlow, Nazarov, and Kozloff look pretty good tonight together as Nazarov shoots one into the offensive zone. Minute 10 remaining in the game. The Bruins will simply send the puck all the way down the ice. It ought to be icing. It is icing as Bill Holder touches up with 1:04 left. And it looks like the Sharks are on their way to their first win ever against the Boston Bruins.
1: Yeah, that's something. And we thought in the morning skate today that we thought, well, this might be the chance that the San Jose Sharks have to get their first win against the Boston Bruins. Boy, there's been some bitter nights. I remember playing this team that we weren't able to come away with the 2 points. And it looks like tonight they're going to be able to pull that off. I guess when I was talking about Todd Gill there, I had one of your Freudian slips, but I just want to know, what position did he play?
0: Defense.
1: Freud?
0: Oh, Freud. He was very defensive.
1: Very defensive.
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0: items that the Sharks have in their 5-2 lead over Boston.
1: I think they'll be very happy overall with this game, but coaches, you know, we're never happy. We're always searching for the perfect game. So they'll get on a penalty kill in the power play situation tomorrow.
0: Off the draw at center ice, the Bruins tap it ahead. They trail 5-2, less than a minute remaining, and a quick shot toward the goal is covered up by Vernon. That was off the stick of Bates, Sean Bates out of Boston University. Flipped one on net, and that will do it, cover it up. Drew, we've got an out-of-town scoring report brought to you by Yahoo Sports. You know, Vancouver played the Rangers tonight. The big story, Messier versus the Rangers for the first time, and he scored his second goal of the year. But how about this? 6-2 Rangers with 11:46 to go in the third. Wayne Gretzky, 5 points. Oh. 3 goals, a hat trick, and 2 assists. I guess he's not done yet.
1: No, everybody keeps, you know, they keep predicting the end of Wayne Gretzky, the end of Wayne Gretzky. Wayne Gretzky, it'll be the end of Wayne Gretzky when he says it is.
0: That was his 50th career hat trick. The last one came against the Sharks back in 93.
1: Really?
0: That's right, at the Cow Palace.
1: What don't you know now?
0: That was one of the other ones I've always written down in my stat sheet for a long time. It never happened.
1: You're unbelievable.
0: 19 seconds remaining in the game. The Nazarov down the right wing side, carries for the Sharks. They're on their way to victory tonight, folks, as Nazarov shoots one into Kozlov to the point. Ragnarsson flips one toward the net, but it goes about 10 rows back into the seats on the deflection with 7.9 seconds remaining in the game. And the Sharks have done the job that they've needed to do. They've come out. They had a great first couple of periods. Had a little bit of a blip in the time capsule for part of the third, but regained it with a goal by Murray Craven at 11:29. And ever since then, they've been cruising along and doing their jobs and staying aggressive. I've been impressed by the aggressive play tonight.
1: Well, you know, we've talked about how a team will take on the identity of its coach. And Daryl Sutter always preaching that aggressive forechecking style, and that's what they needed to do. You didn't want them to sit back and be passive. You want them to just continue to be aggressive to try to win a hockey game, and they've done that tonight.
0: The final seconds are ticking off the clock, and for the first time in history, the San Jose Sharks will defeat the Boston Bruins. As you hear the foghorn in the background, this game is over. Final shots on goal. Boston 6, the Sharks 5 in the third period. Totals for the game: 25 for the Sharks, 18 for the Bruins. Most importantly, the final score reads the Sharks 5 and the Bruins 2 as the entire San Jose team comes out to congratulate Mike Vernon and each other for a good collective effort this evening. The Sharks beat the Bruins 5-2 at San Jose Arena in front of a sellout crowd. And so the Sharks' record is now 2-3 on the season. The Bruins, in the middle of a long road trip, also fall back to that same 2-3 record. When Drew and I come back, we will have Sharks Extra for you, a guest on the Sharks side, and a highlight show that'll tell you about this game tonight. But first, these messages on the San Jose Sharks Radio Network.
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0: The Sharks won the game tonight by the score 5-2 over the Boston Bruins, and one of the steadiest players on the ice was defenseman Mike Rampje. He's with Drew.
1: Well, you know, I like talking to these Western Canadian guys. Rat, congratulations on your third star. And congratulations on your continued solid play this year. And Rat, are you there?
5: Yeah, I'm here. Can you hear me?
1: Yes, we can. Things are going well tonight so far for us up here, Rat. I'll just let you know that.
5: That's good.
1: So did you hear I said congratulations on your third star and congratulations on your solid play. How's it going?
5: Well, tonight it was a tough game. You know, Boston was working hard all the time. They got a lot of hard-working players, and you know, we were playing our defense, and we wanted to stop the power play goals against, but you know, we're gonna have to work on that next game. But our 5-on-5 was really good again, and I think if we just stay 5-on-5, we're gonna do a lot better.
1: Well, yeah, you know us coaches, Rat. You know, we're gonna dwell on the negative. There's gonna be something. We're always in search of the perfect game, so we always gotta find something wrong with you guys.
5: Well, that's right. You know, Daryl's been honest about that, about our penalty kill and our power play. You know, our power play's got to step it up, and you know, we got to tighten up on the penalty kill. You know, the goals that they've been scoring are like little mental errors, so you know, we just got to bear down on those you know, special teams.
1: Speaking of Daryl, how have you enjoyed working under him so far this year?
5: Well, it's been a very big surprise for me. Daryl's been really good to me. You know, he's just let me play, and he's had a lot of confidence in me. And, you know, it's a big change in the past 4 years that I've been here. So, I love it right now.
1: Well, you obviously are responding to his play because your play has been very solid, very consistent. Last game we talked to you about playing with Billy Holder and how that's helped you. For the fans that weren't listening last game, can you kind of explain to us how working with a veteran like Billy has solidified your game?
5: Well, you know, Billy, he can move the puck really well. He makes all the simple plays. And, you know, when it's in the final minutes of a third period or something and you got him with you, and, you know, he just dumps it off the glass or something, or makes a nice pass up the middle or whatever, it, you know, it helps big time. And then, you know, we work in a good tandem. You know, when Samsonov was coming down one-on-one with both of us, and, you know, we veered him off to the side and played him out. And, you know, Billy, he's been in the league for a while, and it's great to play with someone who, you know, has that kind of experience.
1: After five games so far this year, Rat, the thing I've noticed about you from when I had a chance to coach you and watch you last year, for 60 minutes, you're keeping things going. For example, the other night in Colorado when Joe Sakic got his goal, you were down on yourself, but then you came back and you got a goal and an assist to help out your cause. In the past, you wouldn't have done that.
5: That's right. You know, you can't dwell on the negatives all the time, and that's something that's been going on here for a long time.
1: Good
5: and,
1: for you.
5: You know, we just got to keep and plugging away, and the young guys, you know, if this team's going to be successful, the young guys are just going to have to keep plugging away, and, you know, they can't dwell on those negative things.
1: Speaking of the young guys, you're one of the, I guess we'd say, older young guys. Maybe you're in the middle of the pack now. But how about the young guys in Sturm and Zuzan? Can you give me an idea of how good you think they're playing?
5: Well, they've been a big surprise to me, especially Andre. You know, even when I played with him in the preseason, you know, we played really well together. You know, he skates really well. He jumps into play. He's got great puck sense. He sees the ice really well. He makes great passes. And, you know, he's just going to get better. Same with Marco. You know, he made an unbelievable goal against Chicago. And, you know, it's just going to take him, you know, a few games or so to get his confidence, you know, right up there. But, you know, these younger guys than me, you know, they've surprised a lot of people, even Patrick.
1: Yeah, they certainly have, and they've impressed pretty much everybody, as you have impressed everybody so far this year. Good luck to you the rest of the year. Congratulations on your game, and we'll talk to you on Monday against the big Philly Flyers.
5: All right, Drew.
1: All right, Rat. Thanks very much.
5: Thanks.
1: And we'll be right back after this break. The score tonight was the San Jose Sharks 5, the Bruins 2, from the San Jose Arena.
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0: The Sharks won the game tonight by the score 5-2 over the Boston Bruins. And that's the first time in Sharks history that any of us has ever been able to say that. The Sharks have been 0-7-3 in their prior 10 meetings. They win it convincingly tonight by the score of 5-2. Here's how it happened this evening. In the first period, the Sharks outshot the Bruins 6-5, and the key was they played a very strong forechecking Daryl Sutter style of hockey game, especially from the moment that they dropped the puck in the first period. Andre Zuzan, starting to look more comfortable on the ice after a couple of kicks at the can in the National Hockey League, picked up a brilliant first National Hockey League goal on a backhand shot that was set up deep inside the Bruins zone. Period, 17:40 left as the Sharks get Bernie Nichols' line out there, and he wins the draw, and they clear the puck out to center. Bruins flip it back the other way. Don Sweeney on defense, throws one ahead into the Sharks zone. Marcus Ragnarsson back there gets it. Winds one around the boards, and Craven pokes to Granato at center. The Nichols on the left, carries across the line, curls to his right, lead pass, Zuzan, breaks in, backhand, score! Hockey League for Andre Zuzan, and what a beautiful backhander beating Defoe, and the Sharks are up 1-0. That was at 2:38 of the first period. Zuzan's first, a pretty pass from Bernie Nichols, and great work by Tony Granato to drive to the slot to draw the Bruins defense over and get the hole open for Zuzan to jump in. The key is the kid jumped into the hole that he saw.
1: Exactly. We've been looking for a defenseman like that for a while here in San Jose. Ever since Sandis Olsenich was moved, you're looking for an offensive defenseman. Well, Andre Zuzan just might be the guy. The other guy there, Danny, on that play, well, everybody, Bernie Nichols being able to read the play, slow it down, let Granato go to the net, who I just love Tony Granato. I mean, he just sells out all the time, drives straight to the net through the mid lane, Bernie Nichols spots Zuzan, and boom, it's in the net. Good little backhand by Zuzan.
0: The Sharks led 1-0 at that point, and things looked pretty good for most of the period as the Sharks continued to play a strong, aggressive brand of hockey, but they slipped a little bit during a penalty-killing situation in the final minute of the period. Raymond Bourque made the whole thing happen as he slipped behind the Sharks' defense and accepted a perfect cross-ice pass from Rob DeMaio. DeMaio and McLaren, the assists on Raymond Bourque's first goal of the 1997-98 season at 19:05. And Drew, Bourque was brilliant tonight in a losing cause. This is the exactly 19th anniversary tonight of the date that he played his first NHL game, and he hasn't lost a thing. He looks terrific. I mean, people say he's lost a step, but he hasn't lost any brains. I'll tell you that.

0: Line shoots one into the Bruins zone. Right side of Byron Defoe. Bouncing puck knocked down by Nolan. Goes to the slot. Rips the wrist shot, but he missed the net by about 2 feet. It went wide, and Nolan had the idea. Tried to go low to the stick side, but he just simply missed the play. Friesen intercepts the Bruins pass at center. Cuts back into the zone. Wrist shot on net. Saved by Defoe. He kicked it out. Rebound tip wide by a combination of Nolan and Ellett. Rebound in front. Score! Todd Gill gets his first goal in 2 years. He wristed it to the top corner of the net. On the rebound of that play, the Sharks lead it 2-1, and Todd Gill just took the wrist shot. The last time that he scored a goal was when he was on the Toronto Maple Leafs in Edmonton near the end of his final season there. And Todd Gill has the smile of a rookie that has scored his first NHL goal as he gets a first goal in the Sharks uniform only 38 seconds into the second period. The Sharks took the 2-1 lead at that point, and history was made also on the Sharks bench because Coach Darryl Sutter, a very serious individual, actually cracked a smile on that
1: one. He did. He came down, said something to Todd Gill, then stood up, and he did have I guess it was a smile. You know, we've never seen it before, so we can't be too sure, but it looked like a smile to us up here.
0: On that goal, Jeff Friesen got his first assist of the year at 38 seconds. Marco Sturm picked up another assist, and Marco would come up again in the second period just a couple of minutes later to make it a 3-1 Sharks lead.
2: Two forwards.
0: Back in the neutral zone now, the Sharks fire back the other way. Over to the right side of Defoe. Nolan's in forechecking, almost ran into Defoe, trying to slip by him, but he didn't make contact. Dave Ellett from long distance will have it at center for the Bruins, and his long drive to the net is sticked aside by Mike Vernon. Commander held the rebound in, but Nolan has on the right side, and here come the Sharks. Nolan, beautiful pass off the boards. Down comes Marco Sturm into the zone, shoots, score! What a great play by Owen Nolan, flipping the puck in the air, and Marco Sturm was getting hauled down as he fired the puck past Defoe. Second goal of the year for Sturm. The Sharks lead it 3-1. That was a 3:48 of the second period, and that's tonight's play of the game. Marco Sturm actually was in the air when he grabbed the puck and poked it past starting goaltender Byron Defoe. Second of the year, second point of the night for Sturm. Owen Nolan got the only assist and a really, really brilliant pass, and the Sharks led it 3-1.
1: It was a good pass. Cross ice and very hard to do against the trap, but Owen put a lot of juice on it, so it was coming over hard. Sturm picks it up, and the effort he put in, we heard Tony Granato in the pregame talk about how the team has to have a second and third effort. Well, Marco Sturm diving for that loose puck, tapping it past Defoe. Brilliant, brilliant goal.
0: And that's our play of the game, as I mentioned. Fans listening to our flagship station should tune in on Monday morning between 8 and 9 with Kim Vestal and Bill King to qualify for a cash prize. That's a goal by Marco Sturm at 3:48 of the second period from Nolan. It made the score of the Sharks 3 and the Bruins 1. Sharks weren't done in the second period. They'd get another one at 6:25. A line combination of Patrick Marleau, Andrei Nazarov, and Viktor Kozlov is kind of a look at the future for the Sharks in terms of, shall we say, who the top players on the team are going to be in the next couple of years after some of the old guys retire.
1: Well, hopefully, if the scouting staff's right.
0: Well, the future looked like it was now on this one particular play as Marleau picked up his first National Hockey League point on an assist. A pretty play to Viktor Kozlov.
2: Yeah.
0: Now diving on the far side of the ice, Sean Burr is able to pick it back to center, and the Bruins will try to take control there. They can't. Burr has on the right wing for the Sharks, feeds it ahead to Andrei Nazarov. He's bumped at the Boston line by Mike Sullivan, but got it ahead. Marleau across the line, drops it over to Kozlov, breaking for the net on the backhand. Score!

0: Victor Kozlov moved to the backhand and beat Jim Carrey. The Sharks lead it 4-1, and Patrick Marleau will get his first National Hockey League point on the assist.
1: That was at 6:25 of the second period, and you hear the words Jim Carrey being used by me on the play-by-play. That's because he came in for starter Byron Defoe after Marco Sturm scored a few minutes earlier. Kozlov's third from Marleau and Nazarov. Victor Kozlov shooting the puck, and it's starting to go in.
2: Yeah, and you know what? What I liked about that goal is Marlowe's effort to take the puck off of one Joe Thornton. The other one, I think it was Sweeney, come off the boards, and Nazarov, and we've talked about it with Tony Granato going in the net on the first goal by Zuzan. Nazarov going in the net, drawing three Bruins to them. Kozlov.

0: with that goal scorer's touch and the goal scorer's patient, takes it to his backhands and gives himself some time. I kind of like the look of that line tonight, Dan. Young guys, they looked like they were kind of getting used to each other, a little bit in sync. I thought that was a pretty good line for the Sharks tonight.
1: And it was Kozlov from Marlow and Nazarov. Patrick Marlow's first NHL point. Nazarov's first point of the year at 6:25 of the second. That made it 4-1 San Jose. And the Sharks were looking mighty comfortable and certainly playing the game that they needed to play to win tonight.
0: Absolutely. You know, the key was to come out. And if you jump on an early team in the second period, they got scored on late in the first, let's not forget. And that can really demoralize a team and pick up the opposition if the opposition, of course, is the one that scores. In the second period, they come out, score bang right off in the first minute, take all that energy, all that positive feelings out of the Boston Bruins, and then they just continue to put the pressure on. And when you've got the opponent down, you got to kick them, and you got to kick them a couple of times, and the Sharks did that.
1: Well, the Sharks have been kicked a couple of times when they're down, so they don't feel badly about doing it to the opposition, which they did tonight. The Bruins made it a little closer and perhaps made Coach Daryl Sutter a little more nervous midway through the third period when at 9:21, Per Johan Axelsson, also known as PJ to his teammates, got his first National Hockey League goal. He was a pretty important part of the first Bruin tally when he avoided touching the puck on its way to Raymond Bork, who scored, and on this play he just jammed the net, held his ground, took passes from Dave Ellett and Tim Taylor. Wasn't a pretty goal for Axelsson, but he'll take it at 9:21. It was a power play goal, and it made the score 4-2 in favor of the Sharks. They get one more goal and respond to that Boston attempt at a comeback, and it came at 11:29 of the third period. Bill Holder and Mike Rathje combined with Tony Granato on a play that ended up being Murray Craven's first in a San Jose uniform. Relation to Norman is at center ice for Boston, throws it into the San Jose zone. Left side of Vernon, who makes the stick stop. And now it's Mike Rathje handling it for the Sharks, and he tosses one over to Holder. Bill Holder, good addition to this team. Throws one from center into the zone. Chance for Craven. Shoots! Score! Murray Craven played the tricky hop, and he gets his first goal of the year. The Sharks lead it 5-2. The rest of the game was simply hang on, and the Sharks did a good job of that. 11:29 the time of Murray Craven's first goal. Holder and Rathje got the assists, and the Sharks would win it 5-2. The shots on goal were 25-18 in favor of San Jose. One thing I've noticed, Drew, about Daryl Sutter's teams, the shots on goal totals are a lot lower than we've been used to seeing around here.
0: Aren't they? You know,
1: for both sides.
0: Exactly. And Daryl Sutter wanted to do that. It's one area the Sharks had to improve on from last year was defensive play and, of course, goals against. And the way you get goals against down, well, you limit the amount of shots you've had. I think that says a lot for the defense. I think the defense are contesting their zone tougher than they're used to. I think they're more physical, and I think especially in front of the net, they're more physical. So give full credit to the defense and give, of course, full credit to Mike Vernon for doing a great job.
1: We'll come back in just a few moments and wrap things up with the three stars of the game, a look at out-of-town scores, and some final thoughts. But first, this message on the San Jose Sharks Radio Network.
2: This is Sharks Extra with Dan Rusinowski and Drew Remenda.
1: The Sharks beat the Boston Bruins by the score of 5-2. And for the first time in history, the Sharks have defeated a Bruins team. It comes at San Jose Arena in the 11th meeting in history between the two hockey clubs. Well, it's really tough in a 5-2 win when your defensemen have played well, when not really anybody had a lot of points to pick three stars of the game. But we will do so, brought to you by Bud Ice, official beer sponsor of the NHL. Drink Bud Ice, but beware the Penguins. Star number three, Mike Rathje, our Sharks extra guest. He had an outstanding game tonight. Only one assist, but Drew, he was solid defensively and made a real impact.
0: He was solid defensively. He has really been solid the whole year. Since the start of the season, he has been very, very good back with Bill Holder on defense. He's played a lot of the penalty kill. He has had some power play time, and he is doing a great job 5-on-5. Plays a lot against a lot of the top lines of the opposition and shuts them down. Done a very good job this year, so he was our third star.
1: The first National Hockey League goal tonight came off the stick of Andre Zuzan on a beautiful backhander when he jumped up into the play. That's not the only reason why we're naming him second star.
0: No, he played a heck of a game. He was +2 tonight. The goal was beautiful, and it really was a good start for the Sharks. The first time that they had scored in the first period in like three games. So he was playing very well. Played the body, played well in his zone, played on the power play. He does a very good job for the Sharks. Been very impressive in his three starts with us now.
1: And our, that's right.
0: Yeah.
1: And our number one star tonight is Marco Sturm. out of Dingolfing, Germany. Not exactly what used to be a hockey hotbed, but they're getting more and more players coming into the NHL from that country. Sturm may be the best of them at this point. He has a goal and an assist this evening. A brilliant goal. He was actually falling when he shot the puck, when he was checked to the ice, and still got that second effort that gave him the goal. That's one of the big reasons why he has made a good transition so far to the NHL and is our first star. We'd like to thank our statistician tonight, Herman Solomon, along with our on-site engineer, Rick Lobick, our director of research, always taking all the emails and doing all the great work, John Bonacera, and our studio engineer at Network Central was Steve Rubin. For Drew Remenda, I'm Dan Rusinowski, reminding you of tonight's final score, the San Jose Sharks 5 and the Boston Bruins 2. For that game on Monday against the Philadelphia Flyers, Drew and I will be with you with Sharks warm-up at 7 o'clock on Monday, right here from San Jose Arena, and then the only appearance of superstar Eric Lindros in the Bay Area this season, unless the Sharks go to the Stanley Cup Final, and that is Monday night at 7 o'clock right here on the Sharks Radio Network. We hope you join us then. Until that time, thanks for being with us. So long from San Jose Arena.
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3: Patrick Marleau and Joe Thornton are synonymous with San Jose Sharks history. And it's amazing to note that all these years later, they're still in the conversation around the National Hockey League. I'm Dan Rusinowski. Thanks a lot for joining us for this episode of Classic Sharks.
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1: It's always great to talk to championship hockey players on the Sharks Audio Network, and we've got one for you. A Memorial Cup championship goaltender, Christian Kirsch, San Jose Sharks draft pick, joining us today in the Sharks Spotlight. Christian, welcome to our broadcast. And first things first, just your thoughts on reaching a really esteemed championship team and championship goal for any hockey player by winning the Memorial Cup.
2: No, it's great. I mean, it's just starting to kick in what we actually did as a group. I mean, it's so hard to win that championship, and we all were buying in the whole year, and it's amazing that we got the result that we wanted.
1: Want to talk to you a little bit about your background. Obviously, the San Jose Sharks drafted you in the fourth round in 2024, and you're from Basel, Switzerland, and played all your life really in Switzerland, which has a great hockey development program. They've competed well at the international level, as you have on your way up. But what was your decision-making process to come to North America to play a little bit more here?
2: Yeah, so, I mean, as a kid, I always dreamed of playing in the NHL. So me and my goalie coaches and my parents decided that it would be best to play on the smaller sheet. Like, obviously, a lot of the people in Europe, they go the route where they just go play in the club and then they play pro there at some point. And then if they're good enough, they're going to play. They're maybe going to make it to the NHL. But I want to get used to the small ice. It's a big difference. So that's why I chose to come to North America.
1: What is the biggest difference in terms of playing the angles with the smaller ice surface? Obviously, you have to have a different perspective about how to play the position.
2: I think the game just gets a little harder because all the everything's faster. It's more crowded, obviously, in front of you, so you see the puck less in the zone. All the shots are probably a scoring chance, pretty much. Which in Europe, I mean, if it's a shot from outside, it's a very far shot. But from here, it's a shot from the circle. So it just makes it a little harder. Takes a little time to get used to find the puck in the zone, to get used to the speed. I think the players in North America are just more skilled, smarter. So it definitely makes it a little harder.
1: When did you decide that you were going to be a goaltender? How did you get to that position? Because a lot of kids, when they begin playing, they start playing forward or defense. They want to score goals. But what got you to become a goaltender?
2: Yeah, I started as a defender. I don't know. Just you kind of take turns on net. I mean, every week, just someone else went into net. As you said, a lot of kids don't really like doing it when they're younger. So everyone takes turns, and for whatever reason, I just like the gear, make me feel big. So I really like that. And then when I was at seven, I think that's when I decided to stay in that.
1: Wow, 7 years of age, and obviously you knew what position were you going to play. Did you have any hockey heroes growing up?
2: Yeah, I'd say I always watched highlight saves of Carey Price, and Jonathan Quick, and Fleury. Those three probably are the biggest. You know, you just type in Europe, in YouTube, that best saves of the year, and then they pop up. So that was always pretty nice to see.
1: Well, you've got really good size. I mean, you know, you're 6'4", 194 centimeters by metric standards. Were you always a bigger kid?
2: No, I always grew gradually. I never had like a very big, like, a speed burst, like a
1: growth spurt.
2: Yeah, exactly. I think I was always the same size as the other kids, and then at some point I think they just stopped growing and I didn't, so that kind of helped me be bigger than them. Yeah.
1: Did you have anybody else in your family that played hockey before you?
2: So my sister did figure skating, so that's how I came to the ice skating part when I was 2 years old or three. That's when I started ice skating with like little penguins where you hold yourself. And then my brother, he played hockey, but he started when he was 13, so it's hard to start or go pro in a sport when you start that late. So that's how I got to the hockey, and there was a rink like 5 minutes from our house, so it was pretty easy access.
1: Now, that's Basel, Switzerland. That's kind of a very interesting city. It's the home of the Bank of International Settlements, and it's also a city that's pretty famous for its art museums and a lot of culture. Have you felt that growing up, that was a great place to be?
2: Yeah, I was never that interested in museums, but I definitely knew there was a lot of museums there, more than in other cities. It's a great city. I didn't live in the city. I lived a little outside, so only like a 15-minute drive into the city. But especially last summer, that's when I kind of got to know Basel a little better, as I had my summer training there and was like in the middle of the city. So I always, during lunch breaks, I could go and walk around. So it was nice.
1: Well, your last name is Kirsch, and that's obviously a Germanic name. And Switzerland is famous for having several languages. There's French, there's German, and there's Italian, depending on where you're from. I know that you obviously speak German and Swiss German, but do you know the other languages that well? Do you speak any French or Italian?
2: No, not at all. I had probably 7 years of French in school and forgot everything now. So not really. But yeah, I was born on the German side. My parents are both German. So, no French or Italian, sadly.
1: Well, we've had history of that, obviously, with this team. We have Timo Meier come here, and he's from the German side. And also Mirko Mueller was also drafted. He's from Switzerland. And we also drafted another guy, Noah Rod, who's from the French side. So it was very interesting. He never played for the Sharks, but he was at a couple of training camps. But when you started to come over here and you dreamed to play in the NHL, did you know much about San Jose at all?
2: I was a fan when I was a little kid. I have pictures of me with San Jose hat, I practiced with the jerseys. So I forgot about that. But my mom, after I got drafted, she showed me a bunch of pictures of how I was a San Jose fan back then already, and it was really nice to see. I liked them, I think, because of Timo Meier. Obviously, he played there for a while, so that was pretty nice. But otherwise, I didn't know much like about the city or anything, but yeah.
1: Before you got to North America, you played at a pretty high level in Switzerland. You played in Basel, and then you ended up in Zug and played there for a couple of years for the U-20s and got yourself toward the World Junior Championships and so forth. How would you describe what you learned during those years about playing goal and who influenced you at that time?
2: It's always great. Back home, you have these, as I said, like it's a club system where you stay in the same team usually, and then you work yourself up every year. You just go to the next level, which is nice because if you're a better player, you can just go practice with the team that's older. So the second year, that's when I decided to move to Zug, and then I played there for 3 years, and the last we won the championship there, which is really nice too. It's good hockey. Obviously, it's not as strong as the Canadian League or whatever, but I have a goalie coach back home. He's my mentor. I mean, I've known him since I started playing hockey. So, I always looked up to him, and he's helped me out a bunch in this journey. And I've always had good coaches, which are so hard on me, which is good.
1: What's your goalie coach's name?
2: Dušan Sahaski. He works for Hatek Košice in Slovakia.
1: Oh, wow. So that's a big hockey city, too, Košice. Yeah, that's a really good place to play. So obviously you have somebody with a lot of experience. When you came over to North America, you started out with the Janesville Jets, and that's a team in the North American Hockey League. What was your experience like there?
2: The first year was a little rough. It definitely taught me a lot of lessons and helped me, I think, this year. I wanted to play in the USHL. I started off there, and then things didn't work out. And then I was, I guess, lucky that another team, sadly in the NAW, took me. Obviously, it was not where I wanted to be, honestly, because, I came to North America to play in the best junior league in America. So that was not a great year, but now when I look back, it definitely is going to help me a lot throughout my career in the future. So I am still thankful for that.
1: But you did get a chance that year, and that was 24-25, to play in the World Junior Tournament for the first time for the U-20s. What was that experience like?
2: Yeah, I mean, I was very lucky that the coaches there trusted me a lot, because obviously I only up to that World Junior, I only played, I think, 9 games in the NAL and 2 games for Green Bay. So I didn't play a bunch, and usually they don't like taking kids that don't play a lot. But they still did, and it was amazing. I mean, I played the 2 U18 World Juniors before. It's a little, obviously it's a little bigger. It was nice that it was in Ottawa. It's, I mean, a big hockey city, and there was just more people, more cameras. Those experiences, all the 4 World Juniors that I played in, was just, it helped me a lot, especially here for the Memorial Cup. So I don't think without that experience I would have done as well as I did. Yeah, it was great. It was a bunch of fun seeing my old teammates. I think I really needed that, because I know those guys since I know them forever. So it was really nice seeing them too again and talking my language and everything. So yeah, it was great.
1: What is it like moving away from home and going so far away? You know, you mentioned the big adjustment that you had to make that particular year in the NHL and the U.S. Hockey League. But what's the hardest part about it for you?
2: So my parents make it very easy for me, in Green Bay, actually, with my brother, which made it kind of difficult to say bye there, going to Janesville, but, my parents come over a lot, so it's nice. They come probably once a month. They support me, especially last year, where, like, it wasn't great, and they knew it was hard for me that they came over so much, and, they always come and love and support me so much, so I'm really grateful for that too. And they make it very easy. The thing I miss the most there probably is just the landscape. I mean, as you probably know, Switzerland's a beautiful country. It's very clean. We live right by a lake with mountains in the background, so it's pretty nice how clean it is and everything. So yeah, that's probably the one thing I miss the most.
1: Yeah, it's a pretty amazing country, and obviously you'll find a lot of beautiful spots in North America as well as you get used to it. But by the time that you got out here, you'd already been drafted by the Sharks in 2024. The team picked you up that particular year in the 4th round, 116th overall. When did you start to get the idea that you were going to be good enough to be drafted, and when did you begin talking to people with the Sharks organization?
2: So the moment I probably thought that I could get drafted at some point was when I went to the U18 World Juniors as an underager. Obviously, that's only 1 year. U20s has the two. It's like, for me, it was 06 and 05 and then 06 and 07. But U18s is only pretty much, they usually only take 05s there. But I was lucky enough that I could join them as an 06. So that's when I kind of realized, like, oh, like, something's in there. Like, now the camera's on. And then it was a lot of, I wasn't the starter there. I got a couple games in though. I think eyes were on me from scout, like scouts saw me. They saw my potential. I did get to play against the USA in an exhibition game against Canada, Germany. And then I played the second half of the quarterfinals game. I wasn't great. It was obviously tough. Those countries are pretty good, especially at that age. So, yeah, but I started talking with San Jose people after the second time I played the U18 World Juniors. So that's when I went to, like, eat breakfast with them or lunch or whatever and FaceTime call with Nabby and Milzy. So that kind of happened after the second U18 World Juniors.
1: Well, knowing about the history of the NHL, you know that that Ryan Miller and Yevgeny Nabokov are really great career goaltenders in this league. What did it mean to get to meet and talk with them?
2: Oh, it's great. I mean, so much experience. It's awesome. I mean, they played in the NHL for so long, and that's my goal too. So I think it's very important to listen to those people because they know what they're doing. They have been there before. They know what you need to do to get there. And that's why it's unbelievable that I get their support too.
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1: We're visiting with Christian Kurs, San Jose Sharks goaltending prospect. You moved on to the Kitchener Rangers for the 25-26 season, and you won the Memorial Cup. You had a fantastic year, but a really great playoff. What was behind your decision to go to Kitchener in the beginning?
2: Well, after the year was over, I got traded from Green Bay to Chicago Steel, which is a great organization too in the USHL. So I went to their camp there too, just to check everything out, like their main camp or whatever, play a couple of games. And then because I didn't know that Kitchener was gonna draft me, like, yeah, I talked to a lot of teams in the CHL, but then we narrowed it down to Kitchener, and I was happy when they drafted me. And then I had to decide, do I want to go to the USHL again or to Canada? And then, it was just my opinion. Like, I thought personally, I think that the CHL teams, or Kitchener especially, are just a little better, like, organization with coaching staff. They had a full-time goalie coach, which was a big thing for me. The goalie before me, Jackson Parson, I mean, he won the goalie of the year, so that obviously shows that their goalie coach is doing a phenomenal job, which he did, so this year. So I think that was kind of like the turning point.
1: But
2: So yeah.
1: also on your list was the idea that maybe to go to U.S. college and play in the NCAA was going to be in your future, and the rules changed to allow you to go to Kitchener and then move on to the NCAA if that was your choice. Did that figure into it at all?
2: Oh yeah, for sure. I think if that would have been there the year before, I would have gone to Canada already. But it wasn't, so, but yeah, that definitely made the choice pretty easy at the end of the day, because I can go to college from Canada. So
1: Right. And plus the OHL schedule and the whole Memorial Cup experience is a little bit closer to the pro hockey experience. Did you get a sense of that too, of what that's going to be like?
2: 100%. I mean, that just this year alone, so much experience, I feel like. I mean, I got to play 40 games in the regular season, plus World Junior games, and plus, I mean, exhibition games at the start of the year and that stuff. So I played a bunch there, and then playoffs started, and you play every second day, so it's really nice. And then you win all those games, and you go to the Memorial Cup, and then it's an even bigger stage than what it was before. It's like, yeah, it was a great experience. It's obviously not easy when you do it the first time to know how much should I work out, what's good for my recovery, what do my hips need, for example. So that's not easy, but I think after the first and second round, I got into the groove and understood what I had to do to take care of my body and my mind. So it's definitely going to help a bunch in the future. So.
1: Well, what you're talking about is really interesting in that you have to get through the grind of the playoffs, especially if you're a goaltender playing all of the games. And you mentioned the first two rounds, you swept Saginaw 4-0, and then you beat Sault Ste. Marie 4-1 before getting into that final series the semifinal series against Windsor, and then beating Barrie 4-0. But what's the hardest part about what you're talking about, the toll that it takes on your hips, the grind of getting through the playoffs? What's the most difficult part, and what did you learn the most about it?
2: Yeah, I think it's just really what your body needs, at what point, what to do after games, what to eat. It's like you do that during the season, you know it, but it's something different in the playoffs. You just got to do everything a bit more. And you just got to know at some point what makes your hips feel good with stretching, with mobility work. But I don't even think the physical part was the hardest part. I think it's hardest for your mental recovery. Usually, most of the games physically I felt great, but it's the mental aspect of the game which is the hardest part about it. It's very important to shut off when you're not at the rink during playoffs and not think about, oh, we play an important game tomorrow or whatever. You got to be able, it has to be like a light switch. When you're at the rink, you can be focused, you have to be dialed. As soon as you step out the rink, you got to forget about hockey, so your mental, so you're, I mean, you can just recover mentally.
1: Well, obviously you did that because after you won the OHL championship, you started out the round robin in the Memorial Cup playoffs with a nice shutout win over Kelowna, the host city, and then you moved on and went all the way to the championship. What was the most gratifying part of that for you to win that prestigious award?
2: Sorry, what does gratifying mean?
1: What was the thing that was very satisfying? What did you enjoy the most about that process?
2: I think just the best part about it was just the feeling you had yourself. Obviously, I'm just incredibly proud of myself. I proved it to myself what I'm capable of, and I mean, I was just chasing that championship feeling, which I had back home too, and it's nothing you can compare it with. And after, I mean, it's just so much fun with my teammates, with my family. I just all those smiles, all the cheering, the partying too. It's just unbelievable, and nothing's like it. It's great. I'm gonna have the same feeling for the next month or two, and then afterwards, you get back to work and focus on the next season.
1: Did your family get a chance to spend most of the Memorial Cup with you?
2: No, sadly, they weren't there. They were there for all the OHL playoffs, but my sister had graduation in San Francisco, so they couldn't make it. But I FaceTimed them right after we won the Memorial Cup, so that was nice.
1: What does your sister have to do with San Francisco?
2: She goes to the University of Berkeley there, or she graduated now, so she just went to Berkeley there to.
1: Really, what was her major? What's her?
2: Business, I guess. I think business, something
1: and
2: around there.
1: Did you mention, is she an athlete too or not?
2: No, she used to do horseback riding, but school got a lot. We still have horses at home, which she does in the summer. But the main focus was school for her. She's very smart.
1: Yeah. Well, she has to be if she went to Berkeley, but that gives you a little bit of a scouting report on what the Bay Area is like. Berkeley's about an hour north of San Jose. Yeah. Did you have any discussions with her about that?
2: Yeah, I mean, I think she likes the area. I've been to San Jose a couple times already because of main camp and development camp, so it's a great area. It's really warm. There is a lot of homeless people, she said, so that's something she didn't like as much, but overall, I think she liked the experience.
1: Well, we're working on that. And I wanted to get to development camp and tell me what that experience has been like for you to get to a National Hockey League team and to see what the situation's all about in San Jose and to be part of a development camp. What was that like?
2: I think the first development camp, it didn't feel real. I'm like, oh my God, like this is insane. I was just in shock that I'm actually in the facility of an NHL team, not just watching, but like actually putting on a jersey. So it's, yeah, the first time it was unbelievable. And it's really amazing how you meet all these people, so many people you meet, so many big names, especially with the Sharks, so many NHL games, all that staff has. It's unbelievable. And then main camp was even, I mean, you actually play with the NHL guys. So you're like, you can see how, you can just kind of see how far away I guess you are. Like, it just really shows what you need to work on. So it was really cool too.
1: Since your draft, how much contact have you had with Nabby and with Millsy in terms of just talking about where your game is? Did you talk about them much with them much during your playoff run this year?
2: No, we didn't talk at all during the playoff run. I think they kind of wanted to just let me be and focus on the game. So I think they trusted my goalie coach here too, that he's going to do a good job with me. So definitely last year we talked a lot. We did a lot of video on everything. After the season, we did video, like, analyzing my game. We probably text, like, once a month, call, like, once a month or once every 3 weeks, so I think it's the perfect amount. It's not too much, not too little. I feel like 3 years ago, I was talking to way too many people that I had to. I had, I don't know, three mental coaches, three goalie coaches, which I watched video on. Then I had my parents and so on. So way too many people. And then we kind of narrowed this down and kind of quieted the noise. And now it's way better. So.
1: You were number 65 for the Kitchener Rangers. Why number 65?
2: So I just wanted to show, just, I know it's not much, so I wanted to give back something to my parents. They're so much for me in my hard in this hard year in North America for the first time. So they're born in 1965. So that's why I chose number 65, because, yeah, it's not much, but I mean, they were there for me. They're the reason I stayed, I think, in North America. And I mean, a lot of Europeans like to just go home when it doesn't work out. But I mean, they were just there for me. They were the people I could talk to about everything. So that's why.
1: That's a great story. In fact, it's a nice tribute to both of your parents. A lot of people really don't understand, if they're not involved in professional sports or even the development process, how much a family commitment it takes to get you to where you are. Do you sense that too?
2: Oh, they do everything for me. I would not even be anywhere near where I am right now if it wouldn't be for my parents. I mean, they support me in everything as long as it's good. So they organize so many practices with great coaches. They organized so many mental coaches, like gyms, and with personal trainers, and I wouldn't be anywhere near where I am right now without my parents. So I'm so grateful for everything they do for me, and I hope I make it worth it for them.
1: I'm sure you will. Next step for you, obviously you're probably going to be part of another development camp this year with the Sharks.
2: Yeah. I'll be there in, in like June, I think, start of July. I'm going to fly over a week earlier, skate there for a week, because I won't be on the ice until a week before that. So I'll get a little ready, because obviously I don't want to get there and not skate it for a month. So that's going to be the plan, yeah.
1: After development camp, obviously, the big plan is for you to play in the NCAA. And for a while, you were on the list for University of Massachusetts at Amherst, but now it looks like you're going to go to Quinnipiac University in my home state of Connecticut. What was behind your choice to pick Quinnipiac?
2: Well, I didn't really pick anyone. UMass kind of decommitted me this year. So they just said they found another goalie. So I didn't really have a choice there. And, then, I mean, obviously next day, kind of a bunch of schools reached out. I let myself take a little bit of time there to figure out what school I want to go to. I had a couple calls with schools, and then, I visited Quinnipiac actually after the World Juniors. So, and they seem like a great place to play. So that's kind of why I made that decision.
1: Yeah, they do an excellent job. They've won the national championship. They're right near where I grew up. Did Mike McKenzie try to get you to go to St. Lawrence?
2: He didn't. Not that I remember.
1: Yeah, that's where he Mike McKenzie, your GM in Kitchener. That's where he went to college. So I figured that's where I went to college too. I wondered if they recruited you or not.
2: No, I don't think so.
1: So let's talk about your goals now as a player, as a college student. Do you have any thoughts about what you're going to study in college?
2: I'm going to start with business. Just like, I don't know how you call it, undefined, I think, like business undefined or whatever. So just kind of start with everything, because I don't know kind of where I want to go in that area. And then afterwards, I'm going to kind of lean into whatever I like best, and then choose that. So,
1: well, that's the best way to do it, and you'll get a well-rounded education. Quinnipiac's a fine university, so you'll enjoy that, and then you're going to get the best of it on the hockey side of things and keep in touch with the Sharks. But the next step obviously would be for you to take your Memorial Cup experience and then take Quinnipiac to an NCAA championship. What do you think is going to be the hardest part about playing against guys that are no longer teenagers, but are young men that are in their 20s. Everybody says that's an adjustment every single season. What do you think the adjustment's going to be like?
2: Honestly, I don't know. I'm going to go there and see what it's like, and hopefully I'm going to dominate. So, I'm excited. It's a step closer to pro hockey, obviously. It's gonna be exciting to see how good these guys are, and I'm excited to get going there. So, but yeah, I mean, they're older, but I practiced with pros too when I was back home. I was lucky enough that in Zouk I was able to just practice with the pros like 3 times a week, so I got a little experience there to play with men. They're stronger, they have harder shots, smarter. So, but I get better too, and as time goes on, I'll just adjust to the level and be there. So, yeah.
1: Well, we're really excited for you. We really think you're an excellent prospect. I think it's great to speak with you. Love to hear the story about number 65, and we're looking forward to seeing you at development camp and much, much more. Thanks a lot, Christian, for joining us and for your time today.
2: Yeah, of course. Thank you.
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1: We're in the spotlight with Michael Mesa, promising forward for the San Jose Sharks. Michael, you've spent a full season in the National Hockey League. You've had a lot of experiences. What was the thing that you learned the most?
2: I think you're the play off the puck. You know, what you're doing away from the puck, I think it's important on the ice. And then I think in general, just the little habits you have to have every day, you know, coming to the rink ready to work. And, you know, overall, it was a fun year. And I learned a lot, so it was good.
1: Well, you're working with a couple of the other young stars in the game, in Macklin Celebrinian and Will Smith. What do you see in their game that you can pick up?
2: Yeah, no, they're both obviously great players, and you know, for them, just being around my age helps too. And yeah, I think learning stuff from them every day. You know, the way they you know, show up to the rink. You know, how dialed they are, and yeah, I think it's, you know, it's great for me to kind of have guys around my age like that I can, you know, talk to about stuff. And yeah, obviously both great players. So yeah, lucky to have them.
1: I want to go back to Oakville, Ontario, your hometown, which has produced a lot of NHL players, Sam Gagne, John Tavares, Vic Hadfield among them. And now you're the latest in that round of players from that community. It's a community that's known for its Ford plant, if I'm not mistaken, and a whole bunch of other things too, healthcare and a suburb of Toronto. But what is it about Oakville, Ontario that lends to so many great players coming out of there?
2: Yeah, no, it's a good question. I mean, I think it's a big hockey town. Like you said, there's been a lot of players to come through here. You know, I think Oakville in general, like their program they run, and, you know, a lot of players come through the Oakville Rangers and then get drafted to the OHL and then, you know, further their career out. But, yeah, you know, for me, growing up here has been great. And, you know, being able to train with a lot of good players as well, it's been huge for me. So, you know, I'm proud to be from here. It's a great little city.
1: Tell me a little bit about your family. How many are in your family? What do your parents do? Were they involved in the sport of hockey? Give us their lowdown.
3: Yeah, I mean, I just have my older brother, and you know, my parents, they weren't really hockey people growing up. My mom watched a lot of hockey, but you know, a lot of people in my family, cousins, especially cousins, played hockey growing up. So that's kind of where I got it from, was just watching my cousins at a young age and, you know, realizing this is the sport I love and what I wanted to do. And, you know, I can't thank them enough for how much they've done for me over, you know, my career so far. And, you know, I'm just trying to give back to them.
1: What do your parents do for a living?
3: My dad is a software engineer, and he works in Toronto, and my mom works for human resources in Hamilton.
1: So obviously your dad being a software engineer, that's perfect for Silicon Valley, right?
3: Yeah, exactly.
1: Tell me a little bit about your brother. I guess with your father being a software engineer, obviously there's a college education background there. Your brother's playing at Penn State. Just give us an idea about the process by which you decided that the OHL was the way for you to go, and that the college hockey option was something that you left aside.
3: Yeah, for me, you know, trying to follow my brother's footsteps a bit. He went to the OHL a year before me, and you know, I wanted to join the OHL. I thought it was the most direct route to, you know, development and trying to make the NHL. They've produced, you know, the most NHL players to this day, the OHL, and you know, it's a great league. I learned a lot in that, so I'm just trying to take what I learned from there and bring it to the next level.
1: What about Penn State, though? Was that ever an option for you to talk to a school like that?
3: You know, I didn't really. I had no conversations with any schools. You know, I think obviously schools reached out to my agent at times, but you know, my path was just trying to make the Sharks, you know, do the best I can with what I'm given.
1: Who were your biggest influences when you were just a young kid starting to play the game?
2: Yeah, I mean, when I first started playing, it was my cousins that got me into it. They all played in the GTHL, and, you know, going to watch their games growing up. You know, one of my cousins played with Max Domi, so you'd always see Ty Domi at the games too. And, you know, that was a pretty big deal. But yeah, I'd say my cousins were like the first ones to get me into hockey.
1: I suppose you were a Maple Leafs fan growing up?
2: Yeah, I was a Leafs fan for a bit, obviously, yeah.
1: Was Ty your favorite player, or were there somebody else?
2: I mean, yeah, my favorite player growing up was Mitch Marner. But yeah, I mean, I think seeing him around at games and stuff, he was obviously a huge deal for the Leafs. And but yeah, no, I was a Leafs fan growing up.
1: So what's it like going on the ice in the NHL now as a teenager and lining up against the Vegas Golden Knights and seeing Mitch Marner on the other side?
2: Yeah, I know, pretty cool, obviously. He, like I said, was my favorite player, and, you know, I try to model my game after him in ways and stuff. So, yeah, I mean, I definitely get to – it's cool that you get to play him more now because he's in our conference. So, yeah.
1: Back to Oakville, you know, they've got a good Tier 2 program. The Oakville Blades have produced a lot of college players and a lot of juniors. You played in Mississauga, however. What was the reasoning behind that as opposed to playing for the Blades for any extended period? How did that all work out?
2: Yeah, when I was younger, I was going to play for Oakville, but the whole program shut down for a year. So I ended up going to Mississauga. And yeah, I've been with them since I was like 8 or 9. Played with them throughout all minor hockey, and we had a good team there. So, yeah, I give a lot of credit to Chris Stevenson, our coach there. And yeah, there's a lot of fun years there.
1: Well, pretty obvious that you were spotted as an outstanding young talent at a very young age. And then you decided to play junior hockey. Tell us about the process, about how you got to where you ended up in Saginaw.
2: Yeah, I applied for exceptional status a year early, basically allowing me to play in the OHL as a 15-year-old. And, you know, I was fortunate enough to get that status and, you know, super grateful for that. And then Saginaw drafted me with that first pick. And spent 3 years there, and it was, you know, I made a lot of great memories. You know, it was a really fun place to play, and we had a lot of good years there. We won the Mem Cup the 1 year, and yeah, it was really, really fun time over there.
1: Well, also, you have a lot of people who influence you personally. I mean, you know, everybody goes off to junior and they're miles away from where they grew up. I suppose you had a pretty good relationship with your Billet family.
2: I did, yeah. My last year, I switched billets, and yeah, I became really close with them over the last couple of years. And like you said, yeah, they're kind of like a second family to me now. So anytime I'm in that area, and I'll definitely go see them. And I got them tickets to come watch me in Detroit. So yeah, it's cool to have, you know, another family like that can, you know, take care of you and be on your side.
1: Obviously, that's part of what happens in the sport of hockey all over the place, not just with billets, but you've got a kind of a billet situation in your first year in the NHL with the Toffoli family. Tell us how that all came about and what it turned out to be like.
2: Yeah, it was great. You know, he texted me early on in August when I was going to head down there, kind of asked me if I wanted to stay with him for a bit. And, you know, for me, it was a no-brainer to, you know, get that experience and live with Toff. And yeah, I mean, I think it helped me a lot this year, you know, being able to pick his brain whenever I want, and you know, just seeing how he, you know, his routines and what he's doing, you know, I think it really helped me for my first year.
1: Making the jump from major junior to the National Hockey League is a very difficult thing to do. What was the hardest part for you when you stepped forward and got onto the ice in the NHL and started to get some game action and had to compare it to where you were dominating and having over 130 points in the OHL?
2: Yeah, no, I thought I felt good. Thought I, you know, ended off really strong. You know, I think the biggest adjustment was probably just the strength of players and how strong everyone is. But yeah, I thought other than that, the jump was, I thought I handled it well. I did a good job with it. And, you know, I'm just excited to get going next year.
1: How satisfying is it for you to have Igor Chernyshov here? You guys were line mates for at least a little bit in the OHL, and now he gets to the National Hockey League and you're having this experience at the same time. What do you think of that?
2: It's great. I mean, it's cool to see, like you said, we played together for, you know, a year there in Saginaw. We found a lot of good chemistry together. And, you know, I think for us, we're kind of just trying to repeat that over in San Jose. And I thought, you know, we did a pretty good job of it this year. And, you know, there's a lot more to come from us. So.
1: Well, certainly. And the learning experience, too, is dealing with playing hockey as a profession rather than just playing for fun or thinking about and dreaming about getting to the NHL. Now you're playing for your career. And you right away noticed certainly that the people are stronger in the NHL. They react faster. And you ended up having quite an interesting season. You played 7 games in the first half of the year. Then you were down with an injury. Then you went to the World Junior. You had a conditioning experience in the American Hockey League. And you got back to the NHL for the second half of the year and really came on strong. That's a lot of things to kind of put into perspective. But where do you start with that? And what was the most difficult part of it?
2: Yeah, I mean, I think the injury obviously sucks. You never want to miss games, and I think it's a grind to kind of get back and get back up to speed and stuff. But once I found my runways, I thought I did a pretty good job with it. And but like you said, yeah, it was a pretty crazy year, kind of being all over the place, getting the different experiences at World Juniors and the AHL. And for me, I think like everyone's path's a little different. And honestly think the World Juniors and the AHL both helped me a lot. So yeah, I think it honestly just helped me make me a better player.
1: A lot of people don't know much about the AHL. They certainly understand the National Hockey League, but in your limited time there, did you get the idea that it's a pretty darn good league?
2: Yeah, it's I mean one of the best leagues in the world. So yeah, it was definitely a little different than the NHL. Just guys are kind of fighting for their life, and guys are running around. There's a lot of physical play, so it's just something you got to take into account. But yeah, like you said, it's a great league, and there's yeah a lot of good hockey down there.
1: Well, you got a lot of mentorship from John McCarthy and the coaching staff there, and of course, the coaches with the San Jose Sharks. But I want to talk also about people like Mike Potenza, who's a strength and conditioning guy and understands everything about nutrition. How often do you consult people like that during the course of your year to figure out what's the best, I guess you could say, mixture for you to be at your best when it's time to get on the ice?
2: Yeah, Potsy was great. Talking to him throughout the whole year, having conversations with him weekly about, my routine and what I should be eating, how I should be sleeping, stuff like that. And then obviously you come home for the summer, and it's nice that I've been in touch with him, and we kind of got a plan for what I want to do this summer. And yeah, to staying connected with him has been huge. He really helped me.
1: Western Conference teams don't have as many practice days as they do in the Eastern Conference, and so the way that you train and the way that you get your sleep has to be a little bit different with all the travel. How did you get through that? What was the biggest challenge of it? And were there any times in the season where you wondered if you were really prepared to play?
2: Yeah, I mean it's definitely something you kind of got to work into your own routine. You just got to find something that works for you on long flights, for example, like sleeping a little bit on the plane so you're not, as tired, and you can crash right when you get to the hotel, or maybe what you're eating the night before, or just like how you prepare it. It all kind of comes into play, and I think the best thing is kind of just trying to find a routine that works for you and sticking with it.
1: Did you hit the wall at any point? I suppose maybe not because you were out for a while with an injury, but can you anticipate what it's going to be like being healthy for as best as any player is for 82 games and getting through that grind and then maybe getting to the playoffs?
2: Yeah, no, that's the goal. I mean, to get to the playoffs and go for a run. And I think by the end of the season you could kind of tell the games picked up and it was more like playoff hockey. And yeah, it's always the best time. So yeah, that was good.
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1: We're visiting with Michael Mesa of the San Jose Sharks, drafted second overall in his draft year. Michael, I want to ask about a couple of your young teammates. We already mentioned the Macklin Celebrini and Will Smith, very talented players from different backgrounds from you. They both played in college hockey. What are the things you notice about each of them that just jump out about them as players?
2: Yeah, I think for Smitty, he's obviously super talented. I think the way he sees the ice, and the way he how him and Mac kind of have that chemistry together, they're always finding each other, making plays, and he always has a really good scoring touch. So he's an incredible player. And then there's obviously Mac, and he's one of the best in the league already. And we're like I said, we're lucky to have him. And the way he's so determined on the ice, how hardworking he is. He's the leader of our team. So yeah, I think everyone's on board with him. And yeah, it's pretty cool to see what those two have done so far.
1: What do you learn about playing away from the puck when you watch Macklin out there?
2: Yeah, I think it's just his real he's really relentless. He's like I said, he's hardworking. He never takes a shift off. So it's something that I've learned. There's never shifts off, never nights off. You gotta always just be ready to go, and that's something I've kind of picked up from him.
1: But you also can't score on every play, and you can't, make that great back check on every play. Sometimes you just have to pick your spots. Was that something that every player has to go through in the NHL to understand how to get through a year?
2: Yeah, I mean, I think everyone knows there's ups and downs, and I think for me and players in general, it's just got to stick with it. You know, some days you're not going to feel the best, and you know, I think the best things is coming to practice the next day and you know, wanting to, you know, improve. So, you know, for that next game, you're ready. And yeah, but it's just, I think it's something you got to, you know, adjust to and not get, you know, worked up at yourself if you have a bad game or an off game. You just kind of got to keep pushing.
4: Well, you really came into the OHL with an explosion, obviously with exceptional status. You get to play at a very young age. Bobby Orr was also very young when he played for the Oshawa Generals back in the 1960s, but that was really rare back then to see somebody that was much younger playing against older players. How do you think that that has prepared you for going up against men in NHL training camps, playing against guys that are much older than you?
3: Yeah, I think it's something I've had to deal with. Like you said, I entered the OHL at 15, so everyone's kind of, you know, much older, stronger than me, and it's you know, for me, I think it's more just listening in the room and taking advice from older guys on the team, and, you know, seeing how I can improve my game, because, you know, like you said, there's a lot of grown men out there, and you know, it's a stronger, faster game, so just learning day by day is you know, on and off the ice what I'm going to do.
4: What about the off-the-ice part? After all, when you were in the OHL, you were much younger in many respects than the other guys on the team. What's that like to go through that and have to kind of upgrade your maturity a little bit?
3: Yeah, totally. I think, yeah, for me, I've been dealing with a lot of older players in my career, so it forced me to, you know, gain maturity quicker, you know, learn the right way and how to kind of be a pro. You know, you see all these older guys' work ethics and just the stuff they're putting in the gym and how they're treating their bodies off the ice, what they eat. So it's great to, you know, be here now and finally, you know, get to experience that.
1: I want to talk about the art of the faceoff. You're a center iceman, and obviously you're going to be asked to win a lot of very important draws. What did you learn about taking

0: for the game, and then you know, before the game, you're doing video on the other team's centers just to see what they do, because I think it's really important to kind of start with the puck and have possession. So yeah, I mean, faceoffs are huge for me, and I think they're a huge part of the game.
1: What a lot of people don't understand is you guys are the best players in the world, but yet you spend a lot of your time working on the most basic things: skating, stick handling, faceoffs, back checking. These are things that that kids don't like to do, but they're things that they have to do if they want to be the best in the world, wouldn't you say?
0: Yeah, I think, like you said, it's spot on there. I mean, you gotta get all the basic things down and just keep practicing at repetition. And yeah, I mean, I think we did a lot of that.
1: How do you decide whether you're going to take an optional skate? Sometimes the coaches do that, and especially you know, the morning of the game. When do you decide that your body needs to rest, and what are the signs that you feel when that happens, if there are any?
0: I mean, sometimes we'd have optional morning skates. Sometimes it'd be a full morning skate. I think for some older guys, it's kind of just depending on how they're feeling. But for me specifically, I like to morning skate usually the day of, like just get out there for 15, 20 minutes, just feel the puck, get my legs moving.
1: How big is a routine to you? The idea that you're doing the same thing every single day. If you do all those things, then you score a couple of goals that night. You want to replicate that the next day all the time?
0: Yeah, I mean, I think so. If you score a couple of goals in a game and you had a, you know, good day, good routine, then yeah, I'd keep doing that.
1: What was the hardest part of your first season in the NHL? Besides, you know, I know the injury was a big part of that, but mentally, what was the greatest challenge?
0: Yeah, I think you kind of said it was just that injury. Kind of, it was a little, you know, draining mentally on me, just being out for so long. I was out for a couple months basically, so. The hardest part was just to, you know, stay motivated every day and, you know, just realize it's going to get better eventually. And, you know, it was a grind to kind of get back up to speed. But, you know, injuries are part of the game, so you just kind of got to get through them.
1: With Macklin Celebrini having such a successful first couple of years and now already one of the premier players in the game, fourth in the running for the Hart Trophy in his second season and one of the final three in the running for the Ted Lindsay Award presented and voted upon by the NHL players, that presents an interesting scenario for somebody like yourself, because when you have somebody that's so special like that steps right in and automatically has success, everybody starts saying, well, the next 18-year-old is going to do the same thing. But yet everybody develops a little differently. Did you ever feel any expectation there because of that, or any pressure?
0: No, I mean, I like playing with him and knowing that he's on our team. You know, he's a great person to be around. And for me, it's kind of just learning stuff from him. Like you said, he's already one of the best players in the league. So, you know, whenever I can learn from him or pick his brain, it's awesome. So, you know, I'm really happy about that.
1: Well, we know you're going to get there, too. You're going to be one of the best players in the league on your own pace. And obviously, that's something that everybody in San Jose is excited about seeing. What about the whole makeup of this team? The fact that there's a lot of excitement around the Sharks, not just about Macklin and Will, but about yourself, about young players on the team like Sam Dickinson and goaltender Yaroslav Askarov. And it looks like that there's something very special being built here. Is that something that you feel?
0: Yeah, definitely. We got so much talent on our team, and I think it's an exciting time for San Jose.
1: What about the fact that in your first season in the NHL, the team that was out of the playoffs had a tremendous improvement, going from 52 points to 86, and really taking a step forward and being in the hunt until the end of the season? What did that feel like to be part of that?
0: It was fun. It was so much fun. I mean, you know, like I said earlier, playing in those late games, you know, that every point matters. I mean, every point matters throughout the whole season. But like, as you come down to those final games, you really got to, you know, try and find, you know, 2 points and win. And, you know, we did that for a bit. And I think it was fun to be a part of. So
1: we've talked a little bit about your brother, Luke, who plays at Penn State. What kind of a player is he?
0: Yeah, he's probably my biggest supporter, and I think I'm his biggest supporter. We, you know, we got each other's backs. It's great to have kind of a brother around your age too, so you can, you know, kind of go through similar processes. He got drafted a couple years before me, so it's been cool to kind of share this ride with him. And you know, I got no doubt he's going to eventually play in the NHL. He's been doing good things at Penn State, and I'm excited for his journey as well. So

0: Yeah, it's pretty cool to have, you know, a brother kind of going through the same things.
1: Well, this brother has Macklin Cetarini and Will Smith to play with in San Jose, but your brother Luke has Gavin McKenna. Any scouting reports on Gavin? I know you know him pretty well.
0: Yeah, no, I got to know Gav while over World Juniors too, and yeah, he's a great guy, and yeah, I got no doubt he's going to do well. So yeah, he's a great player.
1: What makes him an outstanding player?
0: I think he's just really smart. He's one of the smartest players I've played with. The way he, you know, can slow the game down. He kind of reminds me of Kucherov in ways sometimes, where he slows the play down and, you know, plays to the speed he wants to play to. And, you know, we saw, you know, a lot of glimpses of that over the World Juniors, and he had a great year at Penn State. So, yeah, he's going to do a lot of great things in the league. And, yeah, I'm excited to see where he goes.
1: You know, you talk about using your speed. That's one of your greatest strengths, and I think you surprised a couple of guys down the stretch in the NHL with your ability to accelerate. How do you make most use of that?
0: Yeah, for me, speed's one of my biggest assets. So just try to skate as fast as you can. When every time you're on the ice, it's important. And, you know, for me, that's a big part of my game. So, you know, I know my coaches are always on me about skating. And, yeah, just got to, you know, always try to play to your advantages.
1: And I was speaking about living with veteran players. Will Smith is spending a lot of time with Patrick Marleau, staying with him. And in many respects, some of the aspects of your game remind me of the way Patty was when he was an 18, 19-year-old. Have you had much time to spend with him to talk about the game?
0: Not as much. Marleau, I still obviously talk to him a lot around the rink and stuff. You always see him come by the rink sometimes. And like him and Jumbo, just having both those, you know, they're both Hall of Famers, and having them around, it's pretty cool.
1: What about Joe Thornton and what his presence in the Sharks dressing room even now is like?
0: Yeah, it's always great seeing him there at the rink, and you know, he knows how to make the boys laugh. And yeah, I got to know him well over this year. Last year, I went to his house for a couple dinners, and you know, still stay in touch with him. So he's been great for me.
1: What's the biggest thing that you have to work on in the summer?
0: Everything, Dan. I think I gotta, you know, keep getting faster, keep getting stronger. Obviously, put some weight on in the gym, but then spending a lot of time on mobility, stretching. Just don't want to, you know, I want to come into the season healthy and not have to worry about any injuries. So that's another big part of it, I think, for me.
1: A lot of it is how you prepare the body. You talk about stretching. A lot of people say that that's not really that important, but you can eliminate a lot of injuries when you do stretch properly, especially on the day of a game, but every time you're on the ice. But what about that strength factor, the fact that you need to be stronger to get through 82 games and then even a long playoff run?
0: Yeah, exactly. You want to, you know, have the endurance, have the strength to last 82 games and you know, hopefully go for a playoff run. And it kind of all stems from what you do in the summer and, you know, how you're preparing yourself to come into the season.
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1: We're getting to know Michael Mesa of the San Jose Sharks a little bit better today in the spotlight. What do you like to do when you're away from the rink? What's your favorite pastime?
0: I mean, my days are kind of just like workout, skate, and then I'll go golfing. Like that's, go golfing with some of my buddies or my brother, maybe grab some dinner on a patio after and then call it a night. That's usually what my days look like right now.
1: Well, you have to cook the right food. Are you a good cook yet?
0: Yeah, I'm getting there. I've been on the barbecue a little bit with my dad, helping him out, make some breakfast. Normally my mom's still making the dinner, but I help out as much as I can. They've been teaching me some stuff because I gotta know some cooking skills for next year. So,
1: well, some of the guys are really good at it, and they've had a few competitions in the barbecue. So I think maybe you gotta maybe initiate that next year. I think that'd be pretty good, wouldn't you?
0: I agree. Yeah, we'll get to that.
1: By the way, on a game day, what's your favorite pregame meal?
3: Well, normally I'm just chicken, rice, and broccoli. Like, that's my go-to. In the U.S. too, it's nice because they do have that Chick-fil-A sauce. I'll always add that with my chicken. I've been liking it, and then, yeah, that's I've been doing that for the last couple of years.
1: Who was the biggest influence in your hockey playing life, would you say?
3: Probably my brother and my cousins, just because they're all older than me and they all played. You know, my cousins really got me into the sport, watching them at a young age playing the GTHL and follow their games. Then just for my brother as well, he's a little older than me, you know, saw him go through the OHL, the draft, and kind of follow in his footsteps. So, yeah, I'd say them.
1: You mentioned you're going to be very well prepared. You're going to work really hard. What's the biggest challenge for the Sharks to get to that next level? What do you see in the Pacific Division and the rest of the league that's going to push you back and make you step forward and earn that playoff spot?
0: Yeah, it's a good question. I mean, I thought, you know, we had a really good year last year and, you know, made a huge jump like everyone knows. And I think we kind of got to just keep sticking to that. Like, we got a great team. So it's kind of hard to say like what we have to do, but you know, I think once the season comes around, I think, you know, we'll be ready, and I got no doubt we'll you know, try to make that playoff push.
4: If you were to describe a way or a couple of characteristics, if you were to say, what kind of a hockey player am I, how would you say it?
3: I think the first thing that comes to mind is probably just creative. You know, I like to see the ice with my vision. I think I'm, you know, fast. Playmaker kind of all over the ice, but the first word is probably just creative, especially in the offensive zone. Just like to make plays, and you know, I think I see the ice very well.
4: One thing that creative players do is they make the most use of their time, and in fact they even create more time for themselves. Would you say that's something that you try to do?
3: Yeah, you know, I think carrying the puck in the offensive zone, I like to, you know, slow the play down a lot, you know, find my next option, and always try and make the right play.
4: You seem to also be, given your stats, you like to make your teammates better and get the puck to them for a lot of goals.
3: Yeah, absolutely. I mean, I've always been, I think more now, I'm on a two-on-one, it might be shot first, but if the pass is always there, I like to just make that play and, you know, make my teammates feel good about themselves.
4: We look forward to seeing a lot of that on the ice. Thanks a lot, Michael, for being with us.
0: Thanks, Dan. Appreciate you having me.
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2: 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Here's your host, Dan Ruzanowski.
1: The Sharks organization has a lot of great prospects that are getting ready to play in the National Hockey League, and it won't be too long before we start to hear the name of Philip Bystedt quite a bit at the NHL level. Philip, you had a great season with the Barracuda. You doubled your point totals in the past season from one year to the next and had a fantastic year with 60 points. How are you a better hockey player after a couple of years in the American Hockey League?
6: Yeah, I think the development things that they have going on with the development days, and yeah, obviously a lot of games has helped in that way. And then, yeah, just my second year over there playing on the smaller ice, getting more comfortable with the language around the guys, and obviously with the smaller ice as well. So I think that has helped.
1: What's the hardest part about adjusting to that ice size? For people that don't know, the European ice is wider. It's more closer to the Olympic style ice, much wider ice surface. But how does that change the way you play?
6: I think it's a little bit like timing stuff and where to be on the ice in certain situations. Obviously a little bit more rims as well to on smaller ice, so be better at that. But yeah, more just like timing and knowing a little bit where to be.
1: When you first came to North America to play, obviously you were a first-round draft pick of the team. First, we're told, from the Linköping area to be picked in the first round by the San Jose Sharks. And you're joining an organization that's on its way up and is got an exciting group of young players in your age group. What is it like to finally get that dream realized and be drafted by an NHL team in the first round and represent your community?
6: Yeah, it's amazing to hear your name there and in the draft, to be able to hug your family and friends that's close, and just a little milestone from when you started to where you're at, and yeah, couldn't be happier.
1: Before you got to California, did you have any knowledge of what it was like in this state? Had you ever been to California or the United States before you came over?
6: I had, yeah, when I was little, but I was a little too little to know exactly. I didn't remember as much, but Yeah, it's kind of what you think California is when you hear it on, see it on TV and hear it on the news and stuff. So it's been great.
1: But what you also have to come to realize is how much people really like hockey here. San Jose is a really supportive hockey community. Have you noticed that?
6: Yeah, I have. The people that comes to the games and even travels with us to watch away games as well. It's very fun.
1: We're talking to Philip Biestad of the San Jose Sharks organization. He took part in a very important development project in his career with the NHLPA's Rookie Showcase program in Chicago. Tell us a little bit about what that experience was like for you.
6: Yeah, it was cool. Getting there, get to meet all the players, and Musty as well, teammate, haven't seen him in a while, so that was fun. And then, yeah, just very cool, just seeing everything that they've set up, be able to take the pictures and see them afterwards, and hearing a lot of different things from former players and players that's in the league right now as well. So it was a fun and cool experience.
1: Some of the great stars of the game actually talked to you. Was that a big thrill to hear from people like Wayne Gretzky?
6: Yeah, it was. Obviously a great player, so it's fun to hear his words and kind of take in a little bit of what he has to say.
1: All of that is part of a program that the NHLPA has for its union membership to understand that hockey is more than just playing. That's the thing you focus on all the time. But you also have to understand you have a social media presence. You have hockey cards. They take the pictures. You have an opportunity to be part of the EA Sports Group, which came to show what their video games are like. How long does it take to understand that hockey really is a business?
6: I kind of noticed more when I came over to the US. It's a little bit bigger, obviously, with the NHL and everything they're doing. And that week in Chicago as well, you kind of realize it even more that it's a business and so much going on around it.
1: This is really more of a North American kind of history, I think, in terms of kids growing up and collecting hockey cards, from what I understand. But did you collect any hockey cards when you were a kid, or did you have posters of your favorite players when you were growing up?
6: No, not much. Not much cards, but I had some posters of Henrik Lundqvist. We were in New York with the family and watched one of his games when they were there. And then after that, I wanted the poster.
1: Well, he's one of the great goaltenders, certainly, that came out of Sweden to play in the NHL and had an amazing career. So you've had contact with a lot of other National Hockey League people. And was he your favorite player? Did you have some others when you were growing up?
6: Yeah, Crosby was one of them. Also sentiment, and I loved the way he played, and how good he was. He was one of them.
1: Yeah, Sidney Crosby, one of the great stars of the last 20 years in the National Hockey League. One of your organizational teammates, Macklin Celebrini, has been compared to Sid in terms of the style of hockey that he plays. How enjoyable is it for you to go to training camps, to be around an organization that has a player like that, to be a teammate potentially in the future with?
6: Yeah, it's awesome. Be able to see him, what he's done the last year, and the Worlds and the Olympics, and I also skated with him in training camp. Yeah, I think it's something that pushes everyone around him to be better as well, to compete a little bit harder when you play against him. So I think it helps everyone in the organization as well.
1: Has it been a little bit easier for you to adjust to North America because Matthias Hävelid has come over here with you? I know you guys grew up together and came up through the system and were coached by his dad, who used to play for the Anaheim Ducks, Nicholas Hävelid. But what about having him as a teammate? How much easier does that make it for you?
6: Yeah, a little bit easier, obviously. Old friend coming over, playing in the same team, speaking the same language as well. Helps a little bit to relax, stay off the hockey on days off and stuff like that. So it definitely helped.
1: Tell us about your training process. I know that you want to take another step forward. You really upped your points total, but what else are you working on in terms of getting ready for a new season?
6: Yeah, it's a lot of my motor. I'm obviously getting stronger and faster and more explosive, but also be able to maintain that speed and that strength throughout a whole shift and throughout a whole game and throughout a whole season. So the motor and has been a big part.
1: Another part too is understanding what a playoff run might be like. And I know you've had some playoff experience in the American Hockey League. Do you notice a real change in the style of play and the uptick in the level when you get to the postseason?
6: Yeah, it obviously uptick a little bit in the level. Everyone wants to win those games a little bit more. It's now or never type of games, and it's the most fun games when you have to win and playoff hockey a little bit more tougher as well with more hits and stuff like that.
1: What would you say your greatest strength as a player is? I know you've got a lot of skill. You're a pretty good face-off man. You've got decent size and speed. But what do you think is your most important attribute as a player?
6: I would say the way I read the game, the hockey IQ. To be able to read the game, to be able to play both parts of the ice, a 200-foot game.
1: What about the idea that that you're kind of modeling yourself after some players, even on the Sharks, somebody like, say, Alex Wennberg, or a player like that that has so much experience?
6: Yeah, obviously, I heard that from different people in the organization last year as well, to look at him. And I watched most of the games the Sharks played and try to just watch even closer when Alex was on the ice, and just trying to take in what he's doing and trying to mimic that when I'm playing.
1: One other thing too that you've worked on is your defensive game, the fact that you want to be a good 200-foot player. Is that one of the things that young guys who are used to being the best player in their league have to realize, that when if you want to get to the NHL, you have to be good at every little detail of the game?
6: Yeah, obviously it's in juniors and stuff, you come away with not have to be as detailed in those parts of the game. But yeah, obviously when you come to pro and even NHL, AHL level, it's even more important. And that's one thing I want to take a big step in, with faceoffs, winning those and playing PK and all that stuff.
1: Want to also ask about the support that you get from the coaches here, John McCarthy and the staff, and also general manager Mike Greer and Joe Will, who runs things with the Barracuda, but also on the other side with the NHLPA, the fact that these guys are getting young players like yourself integrated and understanding what events like the Rookie Showcase can help you with. What about all that support that you get?
6: Yeah, it's been awesome. It helps a lot to get that support and help in my development and all around that, like talking to the coaches, talking to everyone throughout the season, what I need to work on, what is going good, and I think that helps a lot to kind of get inputs when you're doing something good, but also when you're doing something that can be improved as well.
1: What would it mean for you to win a Calder Cup with the San Jose Barracuda to help your development to get to the National Hockey League?
6: Yeah, it would mean a lot. I mean, it's a tough trophy to win, and it takes a lot to do it. So to be in a group with that and to do it would be great.
4: Well, Philip, we're really excited about the way you're developing. We want to wish you the very best. Thanks a lot for joining us today.
6: Thank you.
4: Philip Biestad was one of over 20 National Hockey League prospects who took part in the NHLPA's Rookie Showcase. I'm Dan Rusinowski.
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4: He was the 53rd mayor of Boston, the U.S. Secretary of Labor under President Biden, and now he's the Executive Director of the National Hockey League Players Association. He is a great friend of the game, Marty Walsh. Marty, it's great to speak with you. It is an exciting summer. It's an exciting opportunity for the game to grow once again. Overall, what are your thoughts about the health of the game?
7: I mean, the game's in probably one of its strongest places, if not ever. We have we're coming off an incredible season, great Olympics, on the heels of Four Nations, where we started to do best on best again in the NHL and the PA, working together. You know, the talent, the young people, players that are in this league are incredible. They're coming in at a very young age, making a big impact, like Macklin, like Will Smith, and other players in San Jose and other teams around the country, or other teams around the league, have their own little stars. It's been great. It's been great to see, you know, it's great to see the attendance numbers up. It's great to see the ratings up during the Stanley Cup playoffs in the final. I mean, that's what we look at, right? You want more people watching the sport, more people following the sport, more people loving and enjoying the sport.
1: Also in the state of California, of course, with all of the excitement over the summer about the contract that Leo Carlson ended up with Anaheim, and also with Macklin Celebrini extending his agreement to 5 years, the PA has to be awfully pleased.
7: Yeah, and California's on a roll. I mean, you have great hockey going on there right now, and great players, and two teams that are on the rise, which is great to see. You know, the PA is very happy. I mean, to see these players finally starting to make some, getting their contracts. But it's a combination of a lot of things, right? It's a combination of, for many years, we had a cap that was very flat, that in the last couple of seasons has grown pretty bit significantly. Next season, it's going to grow again to, as long as everything stays on target, about $113 million. So there's money in the system. The players, for you know, many years, almost two decades, they've paid escrow, which means that the players that haven't gotten 100% of their salary, they've had to make up for the shortfall with the way the cap works. The last couple seasons, they haven't had to worry about that. So we're seeing that. We have a new Canadian TV deal that kicks in this year. We have the commissioner's working on a new deal for American TV. We're having games in Europe now, which people are watching TV all over the place, watching these games. So it's great to see. I mean, the more we can globalize the sport, because it is a global sport. We have players from all over the world, particularly Eastern Europe, North America. But we want to continue to globalize the sport and have people get a chance to experience it, because it's such an amazing game.
1: Well, it is an amazing game in San Jose, and everybody is really excited about Macklin Celebrini, who was a finalist for the Ted Lindsay Award, which is an amazing thought at the young age that he is, that he was voted upon as the players as one of the top three vote getters for that prestigious award. What does it mean for Macklin Celebrini's life, and what does the PA think about utilizing a player like this to promote the game?
7: Well, it's amazing watching Macklin play, and for a bit last year, Leo and Connor Bedard and Macklin were in the top five scoring for most of the season until Connor got hurt, and then you have Matthew Schaefer, who's an 18-year-old player in the Islanders. It's just the way I said this a little second ago, but you know the way they play on the ice, they play amazing hockey. They know the team game. They're super talented, and off the ice, they're just great ambassadors for the league. And, you know, I think that's something that in the past, a lot of players, you know, didn't want to talk about themselves off the ice. And I think it's important for them, for people to get to know their heroes, if you will, off the ice. And they're doing it in a very nice way. They're not being boisterous. They're being, you know, being respectful. They're all humble. And I think having that's important. But watching Macklin play this year and, you know, be one of the finalists for Ted Lindsay certainly is an amazing feat at such a young age. And you know, I think that the thing that's important, we have to remember, these are all young guys, and you know, not every year they're going to have a Ted Lindsay type year or a hot trophy type year, but they're still incredible talent. They're going to add so much to their teams. And when you think about hockey, when I think about hockey now, you know, you think about what's happening in San Jose. It's important for the entire league to get opportunities and every team to get opportunities, because you need that. You need that to keep a great competitive season, competitive league. And, you know, most of the teams, there's a few teams that's still struggling right now that will have to figure things out as they move forward here. But it really is great to see.
1: With that great attention comes great responsibility, obviously, and your relationship when you become a professional hockey player changes with the game in part because of many things that happen off the ice. And in part of that, the NHLPA, in cooperation with Upper Deck, has started the Rookie Showcase. They've done this for 16 years in a row, and this season it was in Chicago, a chance to be part of the National Collectibles event, too, over at Rosemont. So it gave a chance for players to interact with the public, but also to start to understand the business aspect of hockey. You know, Marty, it's said that that the very most basic form of property is money. Well, the most basic form of publicity is your own image and likeness. So why don't you tell us about that event that you've partnered with Upper Deck with and how it went this year?
7: Yeah, we did something different this year. Every year we do some type of rookie showcase, and it's a very scaled down version where players will come in and you know, wear their uniforms and take pictures for their rookie cards. And you know, we'll have a little bit of a breakfast with them and talk to them about different things. This particular year, we in the Players Association, we have revamped, if you will, or redesigned our business office. We call it Players Collective now, where we're working to create opportunities for our players moving forward. And Players Collective and Upper Deck partnered to create this rookie showcase. And it was really an opportunity. We still did the basics as far as taking pictures of the players and letting them for their rookie cards, things like that. But we also explained them about the business side of it. They had a chance to go to a card show and really see that the other side of it, where, you know, for years, this card show is one of the biggest in the country, if not one of the biggest in the world. And we really haven't had much of a presence there. This year, we had a lot of young players there. They had a chance to experience it firsthand. And I think it's important for us as we think about these players, explaining right out the gate now what the business opportunities might be for them and what the responsibilities that come along with that business is for. So I think we're working with them on that. We had a chance to kind of talk to them one-on-one. We had a dinner and, you know, a bunch of the staff from the PA was there, and we were able to sit down and explain to them about the Players Association and what we do and how we help them on the business side, but also on the life side, on the other side, if they need anything. So it's a great introduction for them into the business community. Like I said, in the past, they've had it, but not quite to this magnitude. This is a whole different experience. And, you know, as I talked to the players in the last night, they all loved it. They all had a great time. You know, they were interactive with fans. They were interacting with each other. They had a chance to talk to us. They had a chance to meet businesses like CIBC and Upper Deck and Fanatics and things like that, that are connected to the PA and the league and sponsors of ours. So I think it's important. It's important for the sponsors, too, to see who they're using in their commercials and who they're reaching out to, so they get a chance to understand the personality. So it was a win-win all around.
1: It's also an opportunity for them to see how the public interacts with all of these partners, such as Electronic Arts is another one that that you guys have been involved with. CIBC, you mentioned, Fanatics, all of these different elements that that help promote the player. How much does content creation these days fit into all of this?
7: It's all about content creation. I mean, people are constantly looking for new content to look at their players and the sports that they follow. And I think that, you know, when you think about hockey cards, as a kid, I grew up and I collected hockey cards. And then in the period in the late 90s to through the 2000s, you know, it was kind of, they were there, but they weren't as quite as popular. And then COVID happened, and it just has been an explosion of hockey interest, all cards, basically, not just hockey cards, but hockey cards primarily for me. And it's about the card, and it's about being creative, but it's also about the content and understanding behind the card. And, you know, we did a show with Upper Deck not too long ago where several players came and, you know, they opened cards and they talked about the cards they opened, and the collectors were there, and there were some fans there too. So it's really about giving access to players, to fans, and fans to players, so they get an understanding that it's not just about the ice, it's about all the other things that come along with it. It's not just about the performance on the ice, it's about all the other things around it too. And people really want to get to know who they're supporting and why they're supporting them. And when you hear those heartwarming stories of these players, you know, donating to somebody or going to a hospital or doing a golf tournament for a charity or what they're engaged in, it really makes a difference.
1: It really does. You know, the NHL has done a lot of things on this regard, too, recently giving the guys opportunities to understand what it's like in the broadcast world with their little training camp in New York. On the other side of things, what you're doing is you're working with some young players from the San Jose Sharks perspective at this recent showcase. Philip Bystedt and Quentin Musty, both first round picks of the Sharks, who haven't gotten to the NHL yet, or we're both part of this. How important is that for you to make sure that these young guys that haven't gotten to the NHL yet, but are certainly part of what's going on in the PA, need to get attention?
7: Yeah, we want them to know. I work closely with Brian Ramsey, who's the executive director of the union that covers the AHL and ECAC. And we work a lot together on stuff, and we want to make sure our players understand, you know, like when you think about hockey, people think about hockey, it's the performance on the ice. There's so much that goes on with it, the business aspect of it, the mental health aspects of it, the potential, what's going to happen after your career, what you're doing. We have a program called Unlimited. So we do a lot to support our players off the ice as well to make sure that they have all the tools they need to be successful. Because there's a lot of pressure on these players when they get drafted to make the league, to stay on the team, to perform at the highest level. And, you know, when you think of anybody in the world that works in any particular profession, you don't always have a great day. And you know, for hockey players, this is their job. You know, it's for us, it's a sport. We watch it as entertainment and it's something that we believe in and love. But for them, it's a job. And not every day you're gonna wake up and feel at the top of your game. And we want to make sure that as a union, that we're supporting our players, not just through collective bargaining and in contracts and things like that, but we want to make sure we're helping them completely as they progress through their careers as they get older. Some players will play 20 years. Some players might play two. And we want to make sure the players that play two have opportunities as well when they're done with hockey. And if whatever they're dealing with while they're in the moment is something that we want to also support them with.
8: During the course of your career, you've been president of a laborers' council union. You've also been part of the building trades council in the Boston area. You've been involved in the construction business. How is being the president or the executive director of the NHL Players Association different than those jobs?
7: It's a little different because there's a lot more emphasis on the business side of it. But when you at the bare basic of it, it's similar. You're representing people who are members of your organization, and you represent them on their work conditions. You represent them in their wages. You represent them with their health benefits and their pensions and things like that. So all those fundamental things that I did when I was the head of the building trades in Boston is the same as being the head of the Players Association, all the fundamental of a union. The difference is when you're the head of the building trades, you're not necessarily putting projects together, economic development projects together, where at the head of the Players Association, you're working with companies, you're working with sponsors, you're working with agents in some cases, and you're working with the players to create opportunities for them off the ice.
8: One thing you're also working on is giving back, and that's something that the players who are very fortunate to earn the salaries that they do earn are very involved within the NHL. Hockey Fights Cancer has been a huge partnership that the league and the PA have undergone over many years, and I know that as a cancer survivor yourself, that's a very, very important charity for you.
7: Yeah, Hockey Fights Cancer we partnered with the V Foundation about 3.5 years ago now, myself and the NHL. It was an important something that Gary Bettman wanted to do. He came to me on, I'm like, I love it, let's do it. And we partnered with Hockey Fights Cancer. And you know, we do a lot of during the Stanley Cup Finals, we present a lot of money grants jointly to do particularly around research. It was great to do that. We did in Carolina last year. We were in Boston for the Four Nations, and we did in other places. So giving money away for research is really important. A lot of our players and certainly tons of our fans have experienced cancer in their families, so we want to make sure we give back. We also have another program inside the Players Association, Goals and Dreams, that is run by Andrew Wolf, and it's a program that our players can give back to their local communities where they played hockey, and we will do equipment donations, and we'll do different types of donations as well to make sure that they want to give back always. Like where they played their youth hockey, they want to go back to that arena. They want to go back to that team. Oftentimes their coaches are there, and they want to present kids that don't have the means to buy hockey equipment, bring new hockey equipment. So we're able to do stuff like that a lot, which is something. And the league does their own philanthropic work as well. So, you know, between the league and the PA, there's a lot of philanthropic giving back, and teams do it as well. A lot of teams do it. They have their own philanthropic, where they have foundations within the team. So, you know, hockey is a sport that we all want to give back to our communities. One way or the other in different aspects, but to end where you began, Hockey Fights Cancer certainly is something that has been around for a long time, and the partnership with the V Foundation is very, very important to all of us.
8: What are some of the topics that are of importance now to the PA? Lately, they've talked about tax equalization. There are a couple of other things. What are some of the topics that are important to the PA these days?
7: I think players have different topics that they're concerned about. What I'm focused on now going into this season is the implementation of the rest of the collective bargaining agreement. We negotiated a new four-year deal that we implemented some of it early a year ago when we finalized the deal, and the rest of it's going to be implemented this year. So fans are going to see an 84-game season. This particular year, fans are going to see the return of the All-Star game. It's going to be out in Long Island. Next season, fans are going to see the World Cup of Hockey. A lot of fans asked us and talked to me about, we want the Four Nations back. I'm like, well, we're going to have the World Cup of Hockey, and they can't quite wrap their hand around it. what the Four Nations was and what the World Cup of Hockey is, it's twice as big. So you have eight teams playing. We're going to have games in Europe. We're going to have games in Canada this in 2028. So we're preparing for that as well. It's coming quick. So you'll best on best again. And then in 2030, we'll be going to France for the Olympics. So we're looking ahead forward that way. But right now, for the next couple of weeks, our goal will be we're going to have a gathering of players, young players that will be playing some of their first games in the league or might have played a few games at the end of the last season. We call it the player orientation program, where we sit down and explain. About 100 players come, and there'll be four guys from the San Jose Sharks there. And, you know, we'll talk to them about what to expect when they're in the league, both on ice, off ice, and walk them through all that. And then, you know, then training camp opens up and the season starts, and it'll be exciting.
8: Well, it's going to be a really fantastic season, and I want to commend you and the PA for doing such a great job with the young players to teach them a little bit about what it means to be in the business of hockey, as well as to be prepared to play the best game in the world. Marty, I want to thank you so much for your time. We appreciate it.
7: Thank you. Good luck this season. Hopefully I'll get on again as the season's going on.
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1: The Sharks Audio Network is proud to present Quentin Musty to its audience. Quentin, you've been through quite a bit already as a professional, first starting in Sudbury with your first-round draft selection by the Sharks, and then moving on to your first full season in the American Hockey League with the San Jose Barracuda. And now you're on to another part of your NHL career, taking part in the NHLPA's Rookie Showcase program in Chicago. What was that program like for you?
9: Yeah, it was a great program. I mean, it was more fun than anything. Obviously, educational too. But I think just being there with, you know, I knew a lot of guys there and meeting new guys there and other young guys and that are coming into the league. It was a good program. It was a lot of fun.
1: All in all, your relationship to the game changes a little bit when you become a professional, and I suppose that's part of what the goal of that program is, to make you realize that there are other business opportunities, other ways to promote your own personal brand. Did you get a sense of that during the program?
9: Yeah, for sure. I mean, it's definitely a program where, you know, you got to make it first, and then there's just, you know, so many options that they, you know, show to you, and it's just... You know, obviously, I don't think they even go over half the stuff they can do for you there in that short amount of time. But yeah, it's very interesting and very, you know, helpful that there's so many, you know, things that they can do for you. And yeah, it was really cool to learn about that.
1: One of the interesting things is you get a little bit of swag to take home. Those varsity jackets look pretty cool. What did it look like on you?
9: Yeah, it's pretty cool. I mean, I've never had one of those or seen one of those, so it's cool to see that and you know, put that on. It's pretty cool, fully custom and stuff. So yeah, it's nice, something I'll probably look back on and remember.
1: So tell us a little bit about your first full professional season in the American Hockey League. You had a very good year, over the 20-goal mark, one of the key players on John McCarthy's Barracuda team. How much did you learn about yourself and about what you need to do to get to the National Hockey League?
9: Yeah, I think it just, you know, took some time to, you know, get used to the AHL. Obviously, it's a tough league to play in and, you know, succeed in. It's just, you know, everyone wants to make the NHL in that league and, you know, everyone's playing their hardest every night. So it was, it took me, you know, a couple months to get used to. And then I think, you know, I figured it out and I liked my game for the last half of the year. And yeah, it was a lot of fun. We had a good group and obviously a lot of injuries kind of, you know, sidelined our season a little bit, but yeah, it was a ton of fun and it was a great learning curve for me to, you know, get used to this type of hockey and, you know, do what it takes to make the NHL. So yeah, it was a lot of fun.
1: But that's part of it too, right? You have to understand how to deal with injuries over the course of what's going to be now in the NHL, an 84-game schedule. And you have to find a way to pull yourselves together and to try to make do with what you have. How much of that makes you a better pro?
9: Yeah, I mean, obviously you want to be on the ice as much as you can and, you know, you want to stay, you know, not injured as much as you can. Obviously, that's the probably the worst part about the game. And, you know, just trying to do everything, you know, right to prevent those injuries and prevent missing any games for whatever reason. So, you know, you want to take care of your body and, you know, eat the right way, train the right way, stretch the right way. And, yeah, that was a big important part for me this year, just, you know, learning how serious everyone, you know, takes it and, you know, how dialed in everyone is. And it's had a lot of good teammates, older teammates this year that were good and showing me the way kind of. So I'm excited to get back and you know, get to camp and show that. So
1: one of the people that was one of your great teammates was Philip Biestead, and he was part of the NHLPA Upper Deck Rookie Showcase program with you in Chicago. Tell us about what it was like playing with him and getting to know him.
9: Yeah, I mean, we're pretty close as teammates off the ice. And yeah, he's a great guy to be around. And, you know, obviously I love playing with him as well. He's just such a smart player. And, you know, whenever we got the chance to play together, I think we took advantage of it this year. And yeah, I love playing with him. And he's a lot of people are going to see he's a pretty special player. And, you know, hopefully, you know, we get to play together a little bit more this year. So it'll be fun.
1: When you were growing up in the Buffalo area, did you collect hockey cards, and did you get a sense of just memories of that when you went to the Upper Deck event?
9: Yeah, I didn't personally collect a lot of cards, but my dad actually collected a ton of them, and he's got a big stash back home. So definitely got to go to that. It was a big convention for trading cards, and you know, guys have opened a bunch of packs and stuff. So I brought them back a couple, and he was pretty happy with that. So.
1: Well, that sounds great. The other part, too, is because you were at that convention, you got a chance to meet the people, so to speak, not only collectors, but people that are hockey fans. Has that been a benefit to you to learn the responsibility of presenting yourself to the public and learning how to do that very well?
9: Yeah, I mean, that convention thing was pretty crazy to me. I didn't know how, you know, insane opening cards is and, you know, trading cards and stuff. And yeah, it was pretty cool. You got to, you know, sit and open cards with some people, some fans, and it was cool just seeing them pull the cards and, you know, being so excited about a card. And yeah, some people were pulling, you know, $1,000 cards, and it was just crazy to see how the business of trading cards is. And yeah, it was really cool to see, and a lot of fun to, you know, open those packs and stuff. So
1: a lot of people are talking about the value of these cards in the future. Macklin Celebrini's card certainly getting a lot of attention. What's it like, by the way, to go through a trading camp with a player like that?
9: Yeah, I mean, it's cool. He's obviously, you know, such a leader already. You know, we get to the last three training camps I've been to with him. You know, he's kind of setting the bar. So, you know, obviously, if you want to play, you know, with him, obviously, is a dream on the Sharks. You know, yeah, you have to be able to keep up, and you know, he really kind of sets the tone every training camp, you know, even though he's 20 years old. So it's cool to be out there with him, and obviously he's just a generational player, so it's honestly more fun to watch. And you know, it's tough to keep up sometimes, but it's fun. He sets the tone well. So.
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1: We're visiting with Quentin Musty. He was selected in the first round of the San Jose Sharks draft a couple of years ago, and now he is an up-and-coming player in the Sharks organization. Quentin, what's the biggest difference between the OHL and your experience and the American Hockey League?
9: Yeah, I think obviously, you know, the compete is there every night, and you know, you got to work every single game in that league. You know, some games in the OHL, you know, there's kids that, you know, are not playing hockey next year, or, you know, they're going to play elsewhere. And, you know, but in the American League, you can't take a night off. You know, everyone's a great player. Obviously they're playing pro and they want to make the NHL, and they're one step away from it. So yeah, I think that was the biggest thing, just, you know, competing as hard as you can every single night, every time you get on the ice in that league. And yeah, it was good to learn that this year and, you know, apply that to my game.
1: Also, what about the ramp-up when you get to the Calder Cup playoffs? I imagine that that's even a little bit closer to the NHL intensity, but you get a sense of what it's like in the postseason. You're going to need to know that.
9: Yeah, I mean, it was obviously it's weird with there being a best of three in the AHL. I would have hoped to get a little more experience this year, but, you know, like you said, any game in the postseason is a good game for, for your development. And I thought we had a pretty good postseason, honestly, and just didn't go our way. So, yeah, it was good to get those two games in and the ones the year prior as well, watching and stuff. So, yeah, it was good.
1: You've been mentioning that you're pretty close with Michael Kesselring, the newest acquisition for the Sharks on defense. What's it like having a friend that you've lived with to actually join the organization, and what's he going to bring to the team?
9: Yeah, no, it was cool. I mean, they called right when he was traded. He kind of told me, and I've been up here for a little bit now, and yeah, he's obviously a pretty big guy, and you know, he's a good solid defenseman. You know, he's a huge body, and he can shoot a puck, and he can defend well. So yeah, he's a good player, and you know, I'm happy to be obviously here training with him every day, and then obviously hopefully playing together soon. So yeah, it's cool to, you know, see him play and see him train here.
1: One of the things that's interesting is that because of your association with the Players Association, you get to meet some new people. You did that at the rookie showcase, in fact, met people that you mentioned you didn't know before. But now you get to also train with some of the NHL guys in the summer. You were mentioning you train a little bit with Will Smith, several of the other guys in the Boston area. What's an average summer training experience like for you? What do you do every day?
9: I like to lift before I skate, so I like to, you know, get in the gym in the morning. And then after that, we got a bunch of different skates we can do here. There's just so many guys around this area that are high end. And that's mostly the reason I came here, is to, you know, skate with those guys and, you know, compete with those guys every day and try to get better. So, yeah, usually it's, you know, workout and then skate right after. And then you're done by 12 usually, and you can have some fun. You can play some golf, you know, and do whatever you want. So, yeah, it's been a fun summer so far, and excited to, you know, finish it out. We've got a hard month here. So,
1: what's in the store for you in the month that leads up to the training camp?
9: Yeah, obviously training camp's a little shorter this year, and you know, there's no testing, but you know, they can still tell obviously if you're in shape or not. So you know, you just want to get in the best shape you possibly can. You know, put on a couple more pounds and, you know, coming to camp ready. So this last month is obviously the most important month for everyone in hockey. So yeah, just focusing on that stuff and, you know, trying to come in as ready as possible.
1: That's the readiness part. But where do you feel that you need to raise the level of play in your game to get that next step notched in your career?
9: Yeah, I think just play a little meaner, honestly. I think something they want to see out of me is just, you know, finishing hits, playing a little meaner, and you know, getting in the corners and, you know, winning pucks back and stuff. So, yeah, just playing more physical and, yeah, working to protect the puck and get the puck back. I'm a bigger body, so I think I just got to add those things to my game and I'll be happy with it.
1: We definitely see a growth of the sport in the United States, and you're an American native. You're from one of the traditional cities in the NHL in Buffalo. Does it ever cross your mind that you're always kind of carrying the flag for your hometown as another Buffalo native that's making his way in pro hockey? And do you have a lot of pride in that?
9: I do, yeah. I mean, it's obviously, I feel like it would be a bigger hockey, you know, city, just kids playing and stuff growing up. It is pretty big, but as a kid, and just, you know, not a lot of kids stick with it in the area. And, you know, some kids, it's just, you know, great to be someone to look up to and in the Buffalo area. And obviously, you know, I got a lot of buddies that I grew up with that are, you know, trying to make it as well. And they are making it. And it's, you know, it's good for the city and, you know, good for the sport in Buffalo, just to, you know, see that there is guys that can't make it. Obviously, they had Patrick Kane there, and that's about it for those guys. You know, there's a couple other ones, but yeah, it's just you don't want to be a role model for kids. And obviously I love Buffalo, it's my home, and yeah, I love, you know, going back there and just trying to be a role model and, you know, doing stuff like that in the community, just to, you know, try to get kids into hockey. So yeah, it's important for me, and yeah, I have a lot of pride in, you know, being from Buffalo, and you know, being obviously a pro hockey player from Buffalo is tough to do, and it's very cool.
1: Given what the winters are like in Buffalo, what's it like playing in Northern California during hockey season?
9: Yeah, it was great. Obviously, like I said, I'm a big golfer, so it was cool to be able to golf, you know, all year round this year. And yeah, I haven't had that climate. I've been playing in Sudbury before that, and it's about the opposite of that. So yeah, it was cool to have that warmth, and yeah, it was great all year. Good year.
1: Wrapping things up, as far as the NHLPA rookie showcase is concerned, what did you gain the most from that to make you a better professional?
9: Obviously, they're just showing you things you can do while you're professional. But I think the best advice I got is, you know, this stuff doesn't matter if you don't make it. So, you know, they were kind of telling you what all the stuff you can get and all the stuff you can explore when you become a pro, but you have to become a pro first. So they honestly said, don't even worry about any of this stuff for another 2 or 3 years to every kid. So it's just, it's a great learning like exposure to all the stuff they can do, but they're very keen on saying you got to make it first. So that's the most important part this next month is, you know, pushing for that roster spot. You know, I've been trying the last 3 years and, you know, hopefully this one's my year, and yeah, I'm working as hard as I can, you know, to, you know, reach my dream this year. So
1: we are really excited to watch you try to reach that dream. Certainly, you've made a lot of progress as a pro with the Barracuda, and Quentin, I really appreciate the time today to chat about all of that.
9: Yeah, thanks so much, Dan. Appreciate it.
4: 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I'm Dan Rusinowski.
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4: Doug Bodger wore a Sharks uniform for 3 seasons, from 1995 to 1998, during a turbulent time in franchise history. He played for 4 Sharks coaches in that time: Kevin Constantine, Jim Wiley, Al Sims, and Daryl Sutter. Although he never skated in a playoff game for San Jose, Doug was one of the veteran players that helped establish what turned out to be 2 decades of competitive hockey in Northern California. Bodger was originally drafted by the Pittsburgh Penguins in 1984. He went 9th overall, but was the 2nd player selected by the Pens. Mario Lemieux went 1st overall. He played 5 years in Pittsburgh and 8 more in Buffalo before being traded to the Sharks for 5 prospects in November of 1995. His hockey career began in Chemainus, British Columbia, a small town located on Vancouver Island, where he continues to live to this day. We spoke to Doug Bodger about his successful hockey career, and we began with a chat about growing up in Western Canada, where he first fell in love with the greatest sport in the world.
10: Well, it's back in those days, you know, the arenas were just being built around here, so everybody played hockey. It was a mill town. Sawmill, the lumber industry was really in high gear, and we have a lot of trees around here, so the forest industry was really big, and the towns were full of families. The Schmance was full of families. They built a hockey rink, and everybody played, and my brothers played, so I just wanted to play too. And every Saturday we were seemed to be at the rink in Schmance, and Duncan built an arena, so that was the connection. And you know, Vancouver Island is a great spot where there's the ocean, you can go fishing, we have lakes, we have rivers, we have mountains. So if you're an outdoors person, it's pretty much, you can do everything right here.
1: How old were you when you started playing?
10: I think I was 5 years old, I think, yeah. They would split the ice in half and there'd be 4 teams out there going and for an hour, and then another 4 teams would come on. So it was just about everybody getting together and through the Couchin Valley and playing.
1: When you were growing up, did you have a favorite hockey team?
10: I really didn't, though. Of course, I followed Vancouver because they were local here, but I just liked watching. I love watching the teams and love watching all the games and love watching the playoffs. So really didn't follow one guy. We followed every player pretty much is what we did. So my brothers and I would all go out and play road hockey, and we'd be those players, whoever we watched that night on Saturday night.
1: You got an opportunity a little bit later. You had a chance to play in the Western Hockey League, where you would later coach. But back then, they didn't exactly have a draft. They had what was called a negotiation list. Why don't you describe what that was?
10: Yeah, there was no draft back then. You got put on a list, and the team had a certain amount of names to put on this list. And I think if you were of underage, it took up 2 spots. So originally, I heard I was maybe 14. I was listed by Regina, and they wanted me to come out there. I didn't even know where Regina was. So my mom said, "You're not going to Regina. I'm not taking you out there at 14. So obviously they dropped me off their list, and I picked up by the New Westminster Bruins, the old Big Bad Bruins, and I ended up going there for a camp in Vancouver. And Edmonton ended up buying the New Westminster Bruins and moving them to Kamloops. So we were the Kamloops Junior Oilers. So that's how I got there, and I was on the list there, and got to play there for a couple of years.
4: Kamloops is a city that's certainly very famous for being a great producer of NHL talent out of that city. You played for a pretty tough

0: work that it took. And, you know, even the ups and the downs, the bad times and the good times, he would deal with it. And it didn't seem fun at the time, but you look back at it now and really changed the way that I approached the game.
1: I'm looking at the list of some of the guys that played on that team. Dean Evason was the leading scorer of the team. And of course, he became a San Jose Shark. Now he's doing a great job as a head coach in the National Hockey League. And you talk about tough. Mark Kachowski, Rudy Poshek, those guys could really drop the gloves and throw them. And then in goal, you had Darryl Ray, one of the more interesting characters in the broadcast side in the NHL. That was quite a team.
0: Yeah, it was. Yeah, we ended up going to the Memorial Cup that year. Well, I don't think Dean was on the team that year. He had already gone, but Dean was a great player. You know, people, you know him now as a coach, but he was fantastic centerman. He wasn't a big guy, but he could score. He could play. He was a great in his own end. He got labeled as a defensive guy when he got to Washington in the NHL and Hartford, but he did what he did to stay in the league. You know, we had a tough team. Bill wanted tough guys, and we did. The teams didn't want to come play in our building. And of course, the character Darryl Ray that we all know him as, and he still is. He's quite the funny guy, and he still makes me giggle every time I hear him talk.
1: Yeah, he certainly has that reputation, and he is with us too when he's off the air, so he hasn't changed one little bit. That little run that you had in the playoffs in the Memorial Cup was really a great setup for you for the NHL draft. You had a point a game that year in 17 games, and then the discussion going to the draft was who was going to select you, and I think that was an interesting story, because isn't it true that you were asked to wear a red tie to the draft by the Detroit Red Wings?
0: That's correct. We were in Kitchener for the Memorial Cup, and my dad had come down to watch. And Jimmy Devolano was the GM back then, and Nick Polano was the coach. And they invited us to come to Detroit for a meeting for dinner. The Kamloops team, we lost out. So they got to go to Edmonton to watch the Stanley Cup, but I had to go to Detroit to meet them. So I missed that, but that's okay. And went out for dinner with Jimmy and Nick had a good meeting it took us to a ball game, and my dad was psyched. He was a big ball fan, so we got to go to Tiger Stadium. Jimmy had told me that they're 90% sure they were going to take me in the draft and to wear a red tie. And I said, okay, sounds good. So when the draft in Montreal came up, the Detroit Red Wings selected Sean Burr. I just went, oh wow, what am I going to do with this red tie? So I think Pete Savoto in that draft was a bit of a – nobody knew who he was, and Montreal Canadiens snuck him in, and that kind of just changed everything.
1: Yeah, I was at that draft, actually, when that occurred. And, of course, the big story was who was going to go first, especially since it was in Montreal. It was the year that Mario Lemieux was drafted first overall, and you would later eventually play with him. But what about the hoopla surrounding the fact that it was in Montreal? Mario Lemieux was the greatest thing since Guy Lafleur to come out of Quebec, and here he was going number one.
0: Yeah, I didn't think there was any question who was going to go number one. I think he had 272 points in, like, 50 games, so – nobody does that. So pretty much sure. Yeah, it was a big hype around there. He didn't seem too interested. I think they were in contract negotiations. I'm not certain, but he didn't want to go to the table because they wouldn't give him $200,000 a year.
1: Incredible, isn't it?
0: Incredible. It's pretty funny when you look back at it now, but he wasn't interested in being there. He wanted to go golfing. So, and I was just this kid from a small town, just jacked to be in the Montreal Forum. And I stayed all day. So, pretty funny. It was pretty exciting. It's the first time they televised the draft. So a lot of people back home got to see it. And it was something. It was a pretty special day.
1: And as it turned out, that first round was really just dotted with amazing players. Kirk Muller went second, and there was a big trade, the trade with the Chicago Blackhawks, where Eddie Olczyk got the chance to be drafted by his hometown team. And as it turned out, you were the fourth defenseman that was selected in that draft. Al Iafredi, who would later play with the Sharks, was the first one. And then the Svoboda that you mentioned, I always remember that caused a big stir because nobody even knew that he would be there. I mean, he's from the Czech Republic, and they figured he wouldn't even show up. And I remember when he came out, the place went bonkers because he was actually in the building. And then L.A. took Craig Redmond, and Sean Burr got selected by Detroit. But after Montreal got that next pick and took Shane Corson, it was time for the Pittsburgh Penguins to draft you. And what a lot of people don't remember is that was originally the Winnipeg Jets pick, and they actually traded Randy Carlyle to the Jets. So when you got selected, there had to be a little bit of

0: pressure on you, given the fact that Randy Carlyle was an offensive defenseman that had won the Norris Trophy in Pittsburgh?
1: Yeah, for sure. At the time, I was just excited. I didn't really think of that, but he was a pretty Randy was very well-liked. I mean, he had a great year in Pittsburgh, and say he was a Norris Trophy winner. So, I didn't try to think about that. You know, all the hype was on Mario, so I just went in and played my game and did what I did. And I didn't expect to make the team, but it was a rebuild. And Bob Berry was the coach, and he said, you know what, we're going the young guys, you're in. So I go, really? okay, here we go. And so threw me in right away.
0: What was it like playing with Mario Lemieux for several years?
1: It was amazing. The guy is just an amazing player. I played with some great players, LaFontaine, Howard, Jack Mogilny, and, you know, but Mario, he was just amazing. The things he could do that we knew were hard were amazing. Like, he make a move and you look down our bench and everybody was going, did you just see what he just did? And his mind was so good, and he was so calm and so skilled that, you know, we didn't need to be out there at the time. He could have done it by himself, but incredible talent, just a great hockey mind. It was an honor to play with him. You know, helped me get a lot of assists. That was great. I could fire it to him so hard and he would suck it up and score. But one of my favorite memories with him is when he had a penalty shot against Kelly Rudy in Long Island. And there wasn't many penalty shots back then. There was no shootout, right? So he come by the bench and he said, any bets, boys, any bets? And I said, yeah, I think you're going to score. He went in on Kelly, did that fake like he was going to go top corner. Then he went to his backhand and put it between his legs. And I said to him, I said, you were going to go top corner, weren't you? And he goes, yeah, but he took it away. So I went five hole. I go, how do you think that fast right in front of the net? So that tells you where his mind was at.
0: With the power that he played with, he had all the skill, he had all the speed, but he was big and strong. And he was actually had a mean streak too when you played against him.
1: Mario, he did have a bit of a temper on him. You know, they tried to get under his skin, but he kept his composure most of the time. And sometimes it made him matter. So that was not good. I remember Tiger Williams calling him a few French names, and I said, don't do that, and he ended up scoring three. So he goes, yeah, I shouldn't have said that to him, right? So anyways, but I haven't seen anybody that I could say was Mario-like, just that tall, lanky body. Maybe Jagr was pretty close. You know, McKinnon can fly. He's got great speed. Mario was good, had some speed, but he was just dangly and long legs, and it didn't look like he was going fast, but he was. But just his balance and his composure. It was incredible.
0: And it's really tough to compare eras too, because of course Mario had guys hanging all over him for a lot of the game.
1: For sure. Yeah. Hooking, holding, grabbing. Yeah. You know, hooking. And nowadays you look back on those games and you go, oh, that's a penalty. That's a penalty. That's a penalty. So, to fight through all that is, you know, pretty good.
0: I was looking this up. You scored your very first goal in Montreal in the NHL. And what's interesting, it was the same night that Chris Chelios scored his first NHL goal.
1: Really? I did not know that.
0: I couldn't believe it when I saw it. I said, I wonder when Chris Chelios had his first NHL goal. And it was the same night. Huh. What about the idea that that was full circle for you? The fact that here you are in Montreal. And if I'm not mistaken, it might have been Mario's first game in Montreal after he got drafted. And here you go. He has an assist. You score a goal, your first one in the NHL. And I'm sure that the place was just electric that night.
1: It was, yeah. Well, the first game was in Boston, and Mario walked around Ray Bourque first shift and beat Pete Peters on the first shift. So everybody goes, yeah, okay, he's going to be okay. And then the next game was in Montreal, so he was going back home, and he had all a bunch of family and friends. And, yeah, so I was playing and just happened to shoot one from the point and end up going in, and just went past Pat Buttet's head, who didn't have a helmet on. So he just got out of the way in time. So went in the net on who was the goalie?
0: It was actually Steve Penny.
1: Steve Penny. Yeah, that's right.
0: Think about, listen to the names of these guys that were in it. Larry Robinson scored a goal in that game for Montreal too.
1: I ended up coaching me in LA. So that was pretty cool.
0: Yep, Guy Lafleur played in that game. So that really had to be an amazing night, and you just described it so very well.
1: Montreal form, you know.
0: One of my favorites, really.
1: I was there for the draft, and to play there was incredible. The place was spotless. It was shining. The app and the other people were, they did the buzz and the horn going off and the French, and it was pretty cool.
0: Yeah, and the sirens at the end of the period, the whole thing. That was just an, and by the way, in the press box, the hot dogs were the best in the NHL.
1: I heard, never got the chance.
0: So a number of years in Pittsburgh, and then you're suddenly traded to the Buffalo Sabres. And kind of an interesting note that that was a pretty big trade at the time because, number one, you were an up-and-coming, outstanding younger player. And Pittsburgh was looking for a goalie, and they ended up picking up Tom Barrasso in that deal. So that's one of the first guys you were traded for. And yet it seems like all these famous names keep coming up with you.
1: Yeah. Isn't that funny, huh? you know, the team was really coming along. The first couple of years were a struggle. We needed a goaltender, and everybody knew it. So my first year there, I heard a rumor that they were after Andy Moog. Because they had Grant Fuhr and Andy Moog, they had two goaltenders. And I had heard that since I played for the Junior Oilers and they'd seen me a lot, that they wanted me. So here I am my first year in the league, and I hear the next year I'm going to get a trade in. I'm going, what? How does this happen? I think I'm here in Pittsburgh. I want to be here. And, of course, if you, two more years went on. There's some young guys came in that played great and then flopped. And then, obviously, that – the goaltender, but Pupa and Barrasso were available, and one of them was going. So I got to go the other way, and the rest is history.
0: Buffalo is one of those cities where they really love the hockey team. They love the sport, and they really get behind the team, win, lose, or draw, and that's the way it's been forever. Is that a fair assessment?
1: Yeah, for sure. It's a great, you know, a lot of Canadians come over the border too right there, so there's a lot of season ticket holders from Canada. And because they can't get tickets in Toronto. So, they love their hockey there, love their sports. The football team, you know, is big. The Bills are big there. That rink was tough to play in. It was small. You know, from the old Odd to the Garden, and that both tough places to play in a tough division, the Adams division with Montreal, Boston, Hartford, us, Quebec. You know, it was a tough place to play, but we had a great team, 94, or 93, 94, where Montreal won the Cup. We had a better team. We lost McGillney and LaFontaine was hurt. And we had a really good team that year. And our goaltenders were Grant Fuhr and Dominic Hasek. And they won three overtime games and two overtime games that year against us, I think. So, but it didn't work out. And played with some great players there and some great memories.
0: You also played for some interesting coaches. John Muckler was your coach, and he's often been described as a really great mentor for young players. Did you have that experience with him?
1: Yeah, Muck was fantastic. He was very calm at times. He was also very bad at times, but I guess I shouldn't say he's very calm. When things were going well, he wasn't calm. But his first speech hit me really good. He said, you know, I don't like to dump it in. I don't like to give away the puck. Once you get over the blue line, be creative. That's what you have to do. You have to be creative. And we go, oh, this is great, right? Let's play. And he always wanted offense. He wanted offense. And I learned a lot from him. He was always pushing me. He knew I was capable of doing things. And he'd always tell me, you got to get up with the play. You got to get up with the play. So I always join the rush. He always wanted me in there. So, he did a lot for me. I really respected him. I know he coached great teams and, you know, I'd come say, how you doing, Muck? And he says, greatest day ever. So, when he passed away last year, I remembered that. I said, hey, imagine Muck would have said greatest day ever. And every time I said hi to him.
0: By the time you got to Buffalo, of course, San Jose was coming into the league. And I just opened up my game sheet back to November of 91, when you visited the Cow Palace for the very first time. And I flip open the sheet and I see a 7-1 Sabres victory, but the Sharks outshot Buffalo 42-30. Tom Draper was amazing in goal that night. And, Doug Bodger scores a goal, his third goal of the season. So your very first game against the Sharks, you got a goal.
1: Yeah. Who could forget the Cow Palace, you know, going up those stairs. Yeah. When San Jose came in the league, everybody's going, this is great. California again. Everybody loved going to LA, especially if you're coming from Buffalo. And going to that Cow Palace was something. And we go, what are we doing here? And oh, they're building a new rink and ever. But, and the fans were fantastic. And, I remember going to San Jose. I remember we weren't a very good team when I got there, but the place was sold out every game, and they really loved their hockey and really wanted to get into the game. And I remember some parents telling me, man, I'd never played hockey when I was growing up. I wish I could have. I played baseball, but it's great to see. And I imagine we'll be turning out some players from San Jose. Actually, we had some players from San Jose come up here and play junior for me years ago that were really good players. So that's great to see. And it's great to see California producing some great players.
0: We're visiting with Doug Bodger, San Jose Sharks alumnus, who was with the Sharks from 95 until 98. You alluded to the fact that when you were traded to San Jose, that was a tough year. Things weren't going all that well. And I was actually struck by the fact that the Sharks made a pretty big trade that season with the Quebec Nordiques successors, the Colorado Avalanche, when they traded Sandis Oosterlinchover to pick up Owen Nolan in the trade that made Owen a San Jose Shark. And I had forgotten about this, but you had dropped the gloves with Owen a couple of times, and then you have to have that guy as your teammate. First of all, what's that experience like to be battling against somebody like that and then to welcome him into the dressing room and patch everything up? And what was it like having Owen as a teammate?
1: We really didn't talk about it that much. I remember the fight because he ran over Charlie Huddy. I said, you can't hit an old guy like that. So drop the gloves. And he goes, hey, I respect you because I knocked over an old guy and you jumped in there. So that's just the way it was. And it was good. Owen, he wasn't too thrilled about being there because he came from a good team and he got traded to a bad team. And this was the beginning of something, to build for the Sharks. And I think as time went on, I think Owen, he warmed up to it and I really loved playing there. But obviously he was devastated by the deal. And, obviously he's been one of the most famous Shark players in history. So when he got rolling, a big, tough guy that could score, you can't find those very often. So San Jose was lucky to have him. And I think he was there for quite a few years. And then with him and Patty Marlowe, two great guys to represent that organization.
0: No doubt about that. And, of course, you were part of the beginnings of the Sharks building. Unfortunately, you were there for the third year. When Daryl Sutter started with the team as head coach, you were moved to the New Jersey Devils, so you weren't able to reap some of the benefits. But what about your years playing in San Jose? You were talking about the sellout crowds and the fun atmosphere at what's now called SAP Center. What are your other memories of actually playing in a Sharks uniform?
1: Oh, I loved playing there. It was great. My very first game, my most memorable thing was coming through that Shark head. Nobody came through a Shark head. I thought this was fantastic. I loved it. The guys are going, what's wrong with him? He's all excited. This is great. I love it. Get me pumped up. But I loved the area. I loved playing there. Wasn't happy that I got traded to New Jersey, but I was on the first place team in the East, so I really couldn't complain. But really didn't want to leave, but that's the way hockey is, and I love San Jose. My family loved it there. I love Los Gatos. It was one of my favorite stops, and the people were so good, so friendly, and so knowledgeable, or wanting to learn. That was the big thing, and wanting to be a part of what was going on and what the Sharks were building, and that was great to see, and the fans were supportive. Like I say, when we were there, we were struggling, weren't very good, but they always showed up every night, and I think that was really important.
0: You scored your last goal in the NHL as a member of the Los Angeles Kings against the Anaheim Ducks and then briefly went to Vancouver the next year, and your career came to an end. What's the experience like for a person that's played hockey his entire life, that knows only one kind of a life, and then all of a sudden it has to come to an end and you have to adjust? Is this one of the most difficult parts that young pro players have to remember, that it just goes all by like a flash?
1: Yeah, it sure is. It seemed like the longest years of my life, but as you look back on it now, it was a very short time in your life because there is life after hockey, a lot more than there is hockey. So it's difficult. I was okay with it. My heart wasn't in it anymore. I'd moved four times in 3 years with kids, and that was bothering me, that I had to move my kids around to different schools. They were fine. It probably hurt me more than it hurt them in the end, but it's difficult. I call it like falling off a cliff. You're playing one day, and then the next day you're just a normal Joe guy. So, and that's okay. And it was okay for me. I was willing to accept that. I had lots of people around me that were, you know, said, hey, man, you're just the same guy I know when you left. And I said, yeah, that's the goal, really. It's, you got to approach this as you're just back into it again. And, but it is, you miss it at times. I go, wow, I could have played more. I should have stuck it out. You know, there's those things you always say, but, you know, guys are playing till 40 now. So at 32, I thought I was too old. I couldn't move anymore. So yeah, it's definitely a difficult transition. Some guys have trouble with it. I know there's a lot of guys struggling right now that are old timers, and it's very sad, and guys are lost, and some guys are great. Some guys are doing way better than they did when they were playing hockey. They're going, why did I play hockey? I should have been doing this all my life. So it's just how you take it and how you approach the next part of your life.
0: But even through that, you know, you played over 1,000 games, even though you retired at a relatively young age. So that's really an incredible accomplishment. You played with people like Pat LaFontaine and Alexander Mogilny and Mario Lemieux and players like that, Owen Nolan on the San Jose Sharks. You have to be awfully proud about everything you've accomplished.
1: Yeah, for sure. Yeah. You know, I didn't even know this. And you mentioned it earlier that I was the highest scoring BC born defenseman, and my dad had gone through a book and looked it up and looked at every BC born defenseman. He said, do you know you're the highest scoring BC born defenseman? I didn't even know that. And then recently Shea Weber had passed me. So I was up in Sycamuse last year and saw his dad and him. And I said, you bugger. I said, but congratulations, you deserve it. He's a great kid and great player. And you know, who else would be great to be number two to a guy like that? So, it was proud of it. I didn't think I'd play 10 games, 50 games, and I ended up playing 1,000. So the 1,000 mark, I thought, wow, I'm never going to make it the way I feel. You get beat up and you're tired and you're traveling. But I ended up squeezing it in. So, very proud of what happened and very proud of my accomplishments. I wish it could have lasted longer, but that's the way it goes.
0: After retiring and after, going back to Vancouver Island, you, your wife, Tracy, and your kids settled in, and you were in the sporting goods business for a while. And then I guess you must have gotten the hockey bug again because you started assisting and becoming a coach, and you ended up with the Victoria Royals of the Western Hockey League. Tell us about the transition about, A, dealing with all of the technology changes to hockey, from sticks to equipment to having to understand how to use a computer and video compared to the way it was when you played.
1: Yeah, well, it's definitely different. When you leave the game, you kind of leave like, oh, I got to get out of this. I got to do something different. And I had a sporting goods store. I thought, you know, but it's retail. And I sat there for a while and go, you know what? I need to be busier. I can't do this. But you try to go on. And then when you sit back and you think about it, it's the one thing I did in my whole life. It's one thing I really know. I see what's going on. I see plays. I see, hey, you should have done that. Oh, that guy should have been over there. In my mind works that I see what's going on. So, well, I might as well go back into coaching because that's what I know. And so you go in, it's fun. The kids loved it. And you got a pro guy coaching you. Wow, this is spectacular. A few tips here and there that they didn't know, and a few tips that I learned along the way. And it was fun. It was fun. The travel in the Western League is very difficult. The bus rides are very long.
0: Yeah, that trip to Brandon's pretty tough, isn't it?
1: Oh, 2 days. I don't think the driver touched the steering wheel going through the Saskatchewan there. I said, have you turned the wheel yet? He goes, nope. But they're pretty long, and it's tough. You get older, and it's harder to ride the bus, but I enjoyed the kids and enjoyed that atmosphere again. You get game time, and you're right there again, and teaching these guys. So, and then the technology, like you say, is like the computer work is crazy. It's over the top, I think. But the video stuff and the teaching and the skills stuff, and we never went through any of that. So we had to figure it out ourselves, and we seem to be figuring it out for them. But that's just the way it goes. That's the evolution of the game. Let's hope it, but you look at some of the success of the NHL coaches this year, Daryl Sutter, Bruce Boudreau, and the older guys seem to be more productive. So maybe it's going to go back the other way. Maybe, who knows?
0: What about the way that playing defense has changed, or at least the way that it's evaluated? You hear more now that they want puck possession to be the key to being a strong defenseman rather than the way that you actually defend.
1: Yeah. It's very funny to watch sometimes. And even watching some games where the guys are standing in the middle of the ice and nobody's chasing them, I'm going, what's going on here? And, you know, just teams sitting back waiting for you to come, more like the European game was. But defending's hard. You know, I still see a guy standing in front of the net and they said, you can't touch the guys anymore. But the goalies are so good these days. I think if they see the shot, they're going to stop it. So you look at all the goals, the goalie can't see it. So somehow that may come back in the fold. I think everything comes around, goes around, and you'll probably see it change again. You know, the possession style is good. Different coaches play different ways. Power play where they throw it back to the back guy with speed. And I see Gerard Gallant's team in New York going, nope, let's get over there as fast as we can. So yeah, everybody's got their own different ways.
0: And that's another interesting factor that back in the day it used to be, they'd put more emphasis on how good a penalty killing team you were, but it seems like the power play is taking more precedence now.
1: Oh, for sure. Yeah. Some power plays now are so creative and so good and so many different ways. A bumper guy and the top three guys in the umbrella, the down low guys. Edmonton is, wow, it's scary on that. Every time I see them, either got Dreisaitl, you got McDavid and Nugent Hopkins over there, and just go, wow, these three guys just know how to play. If he's not open, the other guy is. So it's really fun to watch.
0: Pretty special stuff. Now, you were with the Royals until the pandemic hit, basically, to help out as an assistant coach. So I don't want to put you on the spot, but the San Jose Sharks just signed a kid out of there. He's a defenseman named Gannon LaRocque. I was really impressed by him when he came to Sharks development camp. But can you give us a feeler for what kind of a player this kid is?
1: He played a few games when I was coaching there. He was a call-up at the end of the year. He was a young kid. He might have been 16, I think. I really liked him. He came up. He was a big kid. We were a little bit small on defense, and he came in, and he was really good. I was really impressed. He was physical, good attitude. He could skate. He could shoot. See, I only had him for about 10 games, but I watched him again this year, and he had a phenomenal year. He's a player. He's going to be a good one. It was a pretty funny story. What I liked about him was he was a young kid, and he was smiling on the bench, and Bowen Byram was there, and he was yapping at him, and he said, can you sign my stick after the game? I said, I love it. That was pretty funny. I said, hey, I like this kid. So I haven't talked to him for a while. I really hope he does good. He got a great kid there, and he's a down-to-earth, real nice guy, and a good player, and I hope for the best for him. I hope he can, you know, make the squad.
0: Well, Doug, we're hoping for that, and we're really, really happy that we were having a chance to visit with you today. Thanks so much for reminiscing about some great times with the Sharks, and I'm just so glad that you and your family are doing well. If you ever get to San Jose, we'd love to see you. We love having the alumni here, but maybe we'll see you in Vancouver at some point.
1: Yeah, sounds good, Dan. Thank you for having me. I'd love to come back anytime.
0: It was really great visiting with former Sharks defenseman Doug Bodger. I'm Dan Rusinowski. Join me next time for another episode of Where Are They Now?

0: time to turn on the Shark Spotlight.
1: We're in the spotlight with Yaroslav Askarov of the San Jose Sharks, one of the most exciting young goaltenders in the entire National Hockey League. And Yaroslav, first of all, thanks for being with us. I would like to talk to you a little bit about how it all started for you. You were born in Omsk, which is a long way from St. Petersburg. But tell us a little bit about your early life. How long did you live in Omsk? When did you move to St. Petersburg? And when did you start playing hockey?
2: So I was starting to play hockey at 7 years old. So me and my dad, we was on the hockey game, and like the first pro league in Russia, and we was watch the game, and the one buddy from not my side, from like father's side, he was like, "What do you think about this young guy? He would like to try the goal." You know, I was 7 years old, and in that moment we had it's so hard to explain. It's hard to say in English. So whatever. I was me and my dad on a few days after that conversation. We just skipped that conversation.
1: Yeah.
2: Few days after, me and my dad, we was went to a hockey shop, bought everything, bought skates, jersey, couple more hockey equipment, and went to practice.
1: And that was in Omsk?
2: That was in Omsk, right.
1: And how you were 7 years old?
2: I was 7 years old. On the ice, being 70 or 60 people in the same moment. In the same moment, yeah.
1: Sure.
2: And so this was pretty good.
1: Now, were you
2: Coach picked me.
1: Were you always interested in being a goalie, or did you start at another position?
2: So I've been probably 6 months a player, and after that my first coach, he was watching me. I was pretty good. I was pretty good player. I was scored a lot.
1: Really?
2: But I was you don't have goalies in that moment, you 7 years old, and you score a goal, and 10 seconds after, the other people scoring you goal. And you just always tight or something, tight score. And I was start thinking about how I can manage that, how I can fix it. And I was the first guy who did the back check, and I was stayed between the pipes in just player equipment, and I was trying to save the puck. And one day my first coach asked me about, do you want to use the goalie pads, goalie gloves? Do you like to try it? We'll see how it's going to be. I'm just yeah. Why not? And from that moment, I'm staying in it.
1: What was it like to put the pads on for the first time? I mean, when you actually did it, did you just fall in love with it right away?
2: Yeah, because nobody could score high, because everybody was shooting on the ice, and I was oh my god, I'm so good. Now it's way harder, but and I was all right, I'm fine. I find my spot. Because I was so happy, no one can score. I was nice. It's way easier. Because to be a player, I have to do many, many things. To be a goalie, just stay between the pipes.
1: Now, interesting.
2: I'm too lazy.
1: Interesting. I'm too lazy. You're not lazy. Interesting story about this is that Andrei Vasilyevsky, who's an outstanding goaltender, when he first started playing, he's left-handed, and so he wanted to catch with his right hand like you. Mm-hmm. But where he grew up, there wasn't any right-handed catching equipment, so he had to learn how to catch left-handed, and that's how he plays now in the NHL. Did you have any trouble like that, or did they always have the right equipment for you, or how did that work?
2: The first 2 weeks, I was trying to be a lefty too, and after I couldn't save anything, and I was in the same moment, my dad was ordered from U.S. or Canada some gloves, and I was waiting for 3 or 4 months, I believe so. And for that moment, I was used player gloves. So regular ones.
1: I don't know if you know this, but one of the greatest goaltenders of all time, his name was Bill Dernan. He played for the Montreal Canadiens back in the 1940s. And he played with regular gloves, mm-hmm. so he could catch sometimes left-handed and then sometimes he would catch right-handed. You never thought about trying that, did you?
2: I've never thought it, but we'll see.
1: Maybe in practice one of these days. I'll have to show you the pictures. It's really fascinating because he was also a captain of the Montreal Canadiens back when they allowed a goalie to be a captain. So he was a pretty unique individual.
2: I've never heard it.
1: I'll show it to you.
2: What do you think about, like, he's used, like, which stick he's used? Like, the right crew or, like, whatever, like...
1: Back then, the sticks were flat. Yeah.
2: Got it.
1: So he could just switch anytime he wanted. Sometimes, I don't know if he did it by period, but I think he could do it. Each period, he could catch differently. And, of course, when the shooter comes at you, that's a different way to plan, right?
2: Yeah, absolutely. That's something interesting.
1: One other thing that you like to do is related to the history of hockey in Northern California, and that is you're not afraid to handle the puck. And back in the day when the California Golden Seals played in Oakland, that was the first NHL team in this area, in Oakland, they had a goalie named Gary Smith, and his nickname was Suitcase because he kept getting traded all the time. But he used to not trust his defensemen. And so what he used to do was actually stick handle the puck past center ice. And they made the rule that you couldn't go past center ice or you get a penalty because of him. And so that's kind of interesting because you like to handle a puck. You're not going to go past center ice. But when did you really start to enjoy handling the puck as a goalie?
2: I would say pretty much like all the time. Because like I've been because like in Russia we have a pretty cold winter. So that's why I was played like a player every winter at on the street. Like I have a, you know, on my street where I was lived, I had an ice rink, like whatever, like 100 feet from my home. So I've been a player for every winter for 2 months.
1: Wow, that's fascinating. And of course, that's a big part of the life in Russia, especially central Russia where Omsk is. I mean, it's pretty cold winters, not a lot going on. It's
2: very similar with Winnipeg, like during the summer. During the summer, during the winter time.
1: Yeah, the wind is blowing and there's nothing there. It's just straight. The wind goes straight in 50, 60 miles an hour. Pretty cold.
2: It's pretty cold, yeah, right.
1: So your dad's name is Vladimir. Right. Did he play hockey at all? Did he play any sports?
2: He was played football, whatever he was growing up. And
1: how about your mom or your family members? Who's in your family?
2: My mom, dad, just never.
1: Do you have brothers and sisters?
2: Young brother, like 10 years younger than me.
1: Wow.
2: But he's the smart guy.
1: What does he do?
2: He's like working in school, like...
1: He's a teacher?
2: Going to school.
1: He's a student.
2: Student, like, yeah.
1: Well, he is 10 years younger than you, so he's still got a ways to go.
2: Yeah, 13 years old, so.
1: Does he play hockey or no?
2: No. Like I said, he's a smart guy. So we have one athlete in our family, and the other guy is going to be, like, the smartest. Maybe going to be IT, we'll see.
1: That'd be good. Next generation of IT geniuses.
2: Yeah, absolutely.
1: When did you move to St. Petersburg, and how did that happen? Did it happen because of a job change, or did it happen because you were starting to be really good in hockey and somebody was noticing you?
2: It was like we had invite from like St. Petersburg, like the team, like the junior team was inviting me and my family, and my family was believing me, and like thanks for my family because they did like they changed the city, they changed job, everything, so, like. Because me, just they was believing me, and they're like, "All right, let's try it. Why not? We'll see how it's gonna be." And me and my dad, we lived together for 1 year in St. Petersburg. So like, mom and my brother was staying in Omsk for 1 year. We was kind of like, just went to St. Pete for a check. You know, like it could be. Be more worst than was happened, you know, like, and but everything was okay. That's why after 1 year my mom and my brother came to St. Pete as well. So, and from that time I've been like 12 or 13 years old at that moment.
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1: We're visiting with Yaroslav Askarov of the San Jose Sharks, talking a little bit about where he's from and what made him the person he is and the goaltender that he is. I want to talk about St. Petersburg because that's currently the traditional capital of Russia. That's where the Tsar lived during that time. Now it's one of the most beautiful cities in Russia. Did you know much about the history when you moved there, and did you get to appreciate that at all?
2: So absolutely, it's a great city. I love this city. And when I went there, like the first year, I wasn't know anything about this city, but I was like been in school in that moment, and so I was kind of like, we had a couple lessons, like the story, like the St. Petersburg story. Mm-hmm. It means like the lesson about like the St. P and all of that stuff, about like the history. So, but now I know more than like 10 years ago. So,
1: do you spend time there in the summer now, or do you go back to Omsk, or what do you do?
2: I'm going to St. P most of the time. I'm still going to Omsk for like a couple days to see my grandmother, grandfather, and a couple buddies still living in Omsk. But like most of the summertime, I'm spending in St. Petersburg.
1: Well, I noticed from the maps, it's a long drive to get to Omsk. You probably pretty much have to fly.
2: Yeah, it's 3.5 hours flight. So, yeah.
1: So when you get to St. Petersburg, now you're playing at a higher level of hockey, obviously, and you play higher level than junior. You get a chance to represent your country in like the under 18s, you know, the tournaments and so forth. When did it really start to become real for you that you might be able to be a professional? How old were you when you thought that maybe you could be a professional?
2: 16 or 17 probably, because before that age, I've never always thought about it. Because I was thought like, when I was young, I was thought like the first league, the players who's playing there, they also have like the job on the side. So it's kind of like they just playing the game. In the morning, they go on somewhere to work. I felt like they split the two jobs. That was my thing when I was young. That's why probably, yeah, signs like I've been like 16 or 17.
1: Did you know that in the NHL that used to be that way a long time ago?
2: Yeah, I heard something, but like didn't know a lot.
1: Maurice Richard, who's one of the greatest goal scorers ever, the trophy is named for him, mm-hmm. He actually had another job in a factory during his time with the Canadiens, mm-hmm. until one point where they started to pay a lot more money. And the league got to become more popular, largely because he scored all those goals, mm-hmm. and was such a big deal. It's amazing how the game has grown. Mm-hmm. But what about in Russia? The fact that the KHL is there. You got a chance to play in the KHL when you were 17 years old, which is very unusual, especially for a goaltender. What's that league like?
2: It's hard to say because I was played there like 15 games in 3 seasons, so like that's not many games, you know, like when you play just like 5 to 6 games per season there, it's all hard to tell, like just, it's not a bad league, that's pretty good league, like with some good teams, some good pretty skilled players too, like the change with like NHL and AHL, probably like the size, the ring size there, it's a little bit bigger, just a little bit, not like the huge one. That means you have more time on the ice to make decision, to find somebody who's still open, you know, like it's special like for the players. Like for the goalie have more time too. I mean, like after the shot, if pucks go to the corner after you, kind of like after rebound, pucks go to the corner, you have more time to recovery. So that's the big difference between these two leagues.
1: Are all the rinks wider there, all the Olympic size, like 200 by 100, or are some of them like the NHL?
2: Probably it's not like Olympic size anymore, but like they made a little bit like smaller, but it's still bigger than here.
1: What was the most interesting city that you played in, whether you played there, obviously you played in St. Petersburg, mm-hmm. but what was the most interesting city you traveled to?
2: I would say Kazan. It's like a couple hours flight from St. P in Moscow. Mm-hmm. It's a pretty good city. Because like the Moscow, like pretty big for me, like too big. It's like New York, mm-hmm. you know, like traffic, like it's pretty bad there. So that's why I picked Kazan way better.
1: Well, the history of Kazan, too. I mean, Alexander Nevsky, that's the whole history of that whole time. During that period of Russian history was very, very important. Did you ever get all the way out to Khabarovsk?
2: Once or twice.
1: That's a long flight.
2: And especially like the winter time, that was a great experience there.
1: I'll bet. It's even colder there, isn't it?
2: Do you know Celsius? Minus 40. I would say it's
1: Winnipeg.
2: It's like Winnipeg, yeah. It's very close.
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1: We're talking with Yaroslav Askarov of the San Jose Sharks in this edition of the Sharks Spotlight. So you're drafted in the first round of the NHL draft. That's a real honor. 11th overall by the Nashville Predators. Were you at the draft? Did you know you were going to get drafted? How did you find out? And tell us a story about it.
2: I was like, or like my friends, my family was sending to me like the ratings and stuff. And I was like, I was kind of like new before draft. I have to go like first round somewhere like between, or maybe like the second early. Mm-hmm. So, and I was like, I didn't know anything about it. That's why I was like, oh, it's something interesting, but I never was talk with somebody about it. So that's why that was something new for me. And we had like the season in that moment. So that's why I was like, my full focus was on my regular season. And so that's why I was like, that's pretty cool. But like, again, I had like the game probably in that moment, like in the draft time. So that's why I was like, all right, that's great. It's great, but like, I never was thought about it in that moment, because like only probably after the season, whatever, like my contract was ending, and I was like ready to go to US. I was realized about like, that's like you said, it's something special.
1: When you were growing up, who were your favorite goalies?
2: I had like, mostly like the Russian goalies. Mm-hmm. It's like Bobrovsky, Vasilevsky, like Shesterkin, Sorokin, all of that guys, and also like the Finnish guys, like Rinne and Saros. Like.
1: Interesting, because they were part of the Nashville organization, right? Jussi Saros, what kind of a teammate was he?
2: He was a good teammate, pretty good, pretty quiet guy, so we was handled it pretty well, I think so.
1: So you followed them when you were growing up, and did you know much about Yevgeny Nabokov?
2: I was watching him like, and back to 2008 or 2009 when he's played in the national Russian team. Mm-hmm. I was watching that tournament, and I was like, I was new him, yeah, and I know he's like Russian legend, and who's like played in NHL, so.
1: He's one of the top goalies in terms of wins ever.
2: Like, especially like when I was that age, for me, he was like, you know, like somewhere in the mountains. I was like, he's like legend.
1: So what's it like to work with him?
2: It's a great experience, you know. That's the honor to work with him, with Spearsy. Like both these guys, like we have pretty good, like the goalie core. So every day you learn something. Like maybe like not a lot every day, but like just step by step, like little step by little step.
1: Sometimes too, after a game, you might learn something about what you did by looking at your video. Do you do that much with Spearsy and with Nabby, looking at video?
2: Yeah, like not like in the same day, but like a few days after the game, we watch a little bit, because you kind of like you take it brief. You know, like, is right after the game, you kind of like sometimes can be too emotional, too much smiling, like me. So that's why after a couple days after, you kind of like take a little recovery, and like you said, you're ready to watch, you're ready to learn something new. You can see like there's some mistakes and stuff, So that's, I mean, for me, that's better to, I mean, like, better to do that a few days after the game.
1: Tell us about the American Hockey League. You got to play in Milwaukee, and you played for the San Jose Barracuda. And when you were with the Barracuda, you were a top goaltender in the American Hockey League without question. Your playoff experience playing against a team like the Colorado Eagles, and you were so strong in those games. Do you think that that experience was good for you to get better?
2: I think so, yeah, absolutely. Because, like, I would say every game kind of, like, getting better you. But, like, the playoffs, that's something special. That's the different sport. So I think so. Like, the playoff game, getting better you, and two times, I mean, twice better than regular season, getting you better, like, just once. But, like, the playoff game, like, twice better. That was the great sign, because, like, the first two playoff years here, because with Milwaukee, I wasn't that good, because, like, I wasn't played that good. That's why this was the good sign for me, because I can play in the playoff.
1: When Jussi Saros was signed to an 8-year contract and they brought in Scott Wedgwood, it was an opportunity for you to maybe move on and come to San Jose. What did you know about the San Jose Sharks before you came here? Did you know anything about San Jose at all?
2: I know, like, you guys, like, the lot of Russian guys here.
1: It's true.
2: You always have, like, the bunch of Russian guys there. And I was, yeah, I was new only in that. Literally, yeah.
1: You didn't know about the weather or about the city or about Silicon Valley or anything?
2: Yeah, I was like the new guy in the U.S. I was to learn something every day. I was being, like, in Nashville, like Milwaukee, and most definitely, like, the east side, U.S. That's why I've never been, like, on this beautiful side. It was, like, the weather here, unreal. Like, the views here, it's something special to live in here.
1: What about playing hockey here, coming through that Shark Head when the fans start to get excited? It's a good place to play, isn't it?
2: That's great. Like, the fan base here, like I said on the exit meetings, that's great. Special, I was talking with, like, many guys here about, like, how that's been, like, or, like, a couple of years ago. I mean, like, not a couple of years ago, but, like, when the Sharks have been in the playoff. And I've seen that crowd, and it's going to be interesting to get it back, you know. We're going to try.
1: Well, I don't think there's any doubt it's going to happen. What do you think about the fact that this team has so many good players in your age group? I mean, you're one of them, but you've got Macklin Celebrini a couple of years younger. You've got Will Smith. You've got Chernyshov now coming to the team. He's a young kid. These guys are all really talented hockey players. Are you excited about what's going to happen?
2: Oh, yeah. Super excited, actually, because, like you said, we have a bunch of young, talented guys. So he's going to be growing up every year, and it's going to be interesting.
1: The way that your coach talks about it, he said, there's light at the end of the tunnel. That's kind of the way he describes it. That means you can see the future.
2: That's a good sentences. I agree with that.
1: Tell me about your first start for the San Jose Sharks. You played St. Louis, and that was kind of a crazy way to begin, wasn't it?
2: Yeah. I still remember that.
1: Well, tell us about your memory.
2: This was like the first shift or something like that. And this was like the dream. I was stopped the puck, play with the puck, play on the glass. And that was like crazy play by them. Like, I can't remember who that was. He's like the stop the puck and did a great play. That was super quick. And I was like, uh-oh, all right, it's time to go to the locker room right away. Nah, I was like, all right. So that's happened already. So we still have like 59 more minutes. That's hockey. That's game. Can happen everything. So take like whatever, like took like the huge breath, excel. All right, it's like forgot that moment. We're still doing it. We're still playing the game.
1: Is that how you handle it? I mean, you basically usually just take a deep breath and move on.
2: Usually and move on, yeah. Because like the life's going on always. You have to move in forward if you want to grow up.
1: How about the way that your teammates were at that time when that happened? I mean, were they encouraging? Were they say, "Don't worry about it. Well, let's just keep going," or what happened?
2: It's like, I can't remember who's been like from like the players, but Blakey been on the bench in that moment. Blakey was there, and he was helping me a lot in that moment too. He was like, "Oski, it's not a big deal. Just play your game. It's all right, all right. Just chilling, buddy."
1: Who said that?
2: Blakey. Oh. Blakey was there on the bench in that moment. So, and a couple D's, probably Mario, I would say. Yeah, Mar probably said it to me as well. Like, just take a breath. Just everything's okay. Just keep it going. It's all right.
1: Well, your team picked up a point in that game, right? Yeah, it was a shootout loss. And then the next time you were on the ice was a couple days later. You played L.A. and you won 7-2. So all was well again, right?
2: Right. Like I said before, like, just take a breath and moving on. Excel and just keep it going. You never know what's going to be like. Just keep focused on the next shot.
1: Goaltenders are typically artistic people for whatever reason. They like to think a little bit differently. They're very creative. You have a lot of creative artwork on. You've got a lot of tattoos. When did you decide to get your first tattoo, and what was it?
2: The first time when I started to think about to get like some tattoo, I've been like 16. But my dad said it to me like, "Hey, buddy, you don't have anything here, not yet. So listen, just whatever, you're going to be like at least 18. You will come back to, you know, you will think it one more time. If you actually will want to do that, you're going to do that." And I was 19. I was back to that idea when I've been like 19. And I was did like the death half, like the arm. So I'm not going to tell what does that mean. Probably next time. I just hear like, it's like many, many different things. It's like something like, I forgot that word. It's something like mind. How do you call it?
1: Spirit, heart?
2: Probably. But like, I don't want to like explain it now. Maybe like next time.
1: Yeah. All right. Yeah. We'll figure it out.
2: We'll do it later.
1: One thing I notice is that there's a lot of English in here. Why so serious? That's something about your... Stay hungry.
2: Yeah. And like the last hope.
1: Last hope. Tell me about last hope and why you chose to put it on your neck.
2: It's like two things. Like the one of... it's more about like the God. So the people start to thinking about him when you are in a bad situation in your life. You just... Please. Can you help me? That's not good. And I'm like, you have to think about him like pretty much all the time. It doesn't matter where are you now, like in a good situation, in a bad situation, you just every time you have to say like thank you. It's like kind of like memory for me, the good memory, the last hope. And like the second one, like I'm the goalie.
1: So you're the last hope.
2: So like, yeah, if like the fourth have like a mistake, we have these. If these have a mistake, we have a goalie. So like the goalie, like only like the net can, like where like you like the last call.
1: So that means that the rest of the team thanks the goalie, and the goalie thanks God.
2: Right. Yep.
1: Are you in the Russian Orthodox Church like most Russians?
2: Yeah.
1: So that's really interesting. So that's a part of you that's very spiritual. You really want to be thankful. Mm-hmm. You appreciate. But what about your day-to-day life? What about the way that you prepare? How hard during the off season do you work on training off the ice? What else do you do to stay in shape?
2: The smart people around me, so they train, they build me. They trying to teach me some like the stuff how I have to work like off the ice. When I've been in summer like at the Russia, like where like the first couple months there, like the off season, I was trying to be in a different sports. So that means try to find something new, try to change like you know, not your mind, but trying to play different sports. That helps to your head, helps to your whatever like the game sense. You know, you kind of like take a little bit off the ice, getting like rest, and you start to think, you know, you play in the soccer, you think a little bit different because it's different sport. If you play in like the basketball, like that's a different sport too. You can like the different like.
1: Well, it wires your brain differently, right? The electricity goes in a different way.
2: Yeah, it's pretty healthy too. It's pretty good stuff. So especially like the off season.
1: I don't know anything about your personal life. Do you have a girlfriend, a wife? Do you have any children? What's your future?
2: I have a wife for the last four years. So
1: where did you meet her?
2: I was met here like in Russia. Like no kids, not yet.
1: That'll take time. That'll take care of itself.
2: Too
1: but
2: young, too young.
1: And does she have a profession?
2: She was like graduated, like in the last year. She was finished the school in the last year.
1: Russia?
2: In Russia, yeah.
1: Where'd she go to school?
2: She's architecture. It's a good stuff.
1: That's for
2: sure.
1: Hopefully
2: she's going to make a lot of money. I'm just going to be chilling like that. I'm kidding.
1: What would it mean to you to be the goaltender for the Sharks to win a Stanley Cup? What would that mean to you?
2: It's a great question. It's not an easy question. So it means it's a

0: have like really great group in the locker room as well. So like the family.
1: Seems like too that you have a kind of an ability to get the fans to enjoy the game. You know, you get announced for one of the stars of the game, you come out with your ear to say, "Hey, come on, raise the level." Have you always had a good relationship with the fans like that, wherever you've played?
0: When I came in the US, I always try to find that way with the fans, because like we're playing for fans always, because like if not the fans, for what we're playing for what? So I think so we're playing for fans. If they having fun, they can like give it. If we're gonna give that energy for them, they kind of like gonna be charged, you know, that energy, and they're gonna give it that energy back to us. So it's kind of like negative, and how do you call it? Like, you know, battery, one side like the
1: Negative and
0: negative
1: positive.
0: and positive, yeah. And they kind of like work together every time. So.
1: I think the dream Stanley Cup would be to have you against Shesterkin or against the Vasilevsky and win. That would be a good one,
0: Oh,
1: wouldn't it?
0: it's gonna be the best scenario. It's gonna be like a movie for me.
1: It will be for everybody in San Jose, too. I want to thank you for the time you spent with us. It's great to get to know you, and we really look forward to a very long career for you in San Jose with a lot of wins and a lot of laughs and a lot of fun. Thank you.
0: Thank you for that time too. I appreciate it. Thanks for inviting me.
1: Our thanks to Yaroslav Askarov for joining us in the spotlight today. Until next time, I'm Dan Rusinowski.
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1: Hello, Sharks fans. I'm Dan Rusinowski. Let's go back to May the 10th, 1994, for Game 5 of the best-of-seven series between the San Jose Sharks and the Toronto Maple Leafs. This was the final game played at the Shark Tank in this series because it was a 2-3-2 best-of-seven. What you'll probably notice in some of this broadcast is some degradation on the cassette tape values, but we decided to leave those imperfections in there because of the importance of this contest. Let's go back to the game right now and listen in.
5: 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And by Southwest Airlines. It's just plain smart.
6: Welcome to loud, raucous San Jose Arena, the home of the San Jose Sharks, for the pivotal game in the Western Conference semifinal series that Kevin Constantine and his boys face against the Toronto Maple Leafs. Tonight, it's Game 5, and with the series tied at two wins apiece, the Sharks can take control of the series with a victory in their final home game before heading back to Maple Leaf Gardens for the remaining games in this series. But the task is a tall one, as Toronto has learned how to win on the road at San Jose. The last one, an 8-3 victory here on Sunday afternoon.
7: I'm Dan Rusinowski, along with Sharks head coach Kevin Constantine. I was talking to Igor Larionov yesterday, Kevin, and he said in some ways losing 8-3 is not as disappointing as losing 4.

0: the three in overtime, and that a loss is a loss, and it doesn't really matter what the score is, and the Sharks are in a best of three. You think that pretty much sums up the attitude of your team, focusing ahead instead of behind?
1: Well, I think if I could try to guess exactly what Igor was talking about without actually hearing your conversation, it would be my guess that sometimes it's easier to lose 8-3 than 4-3 in overtime, because in an 8-3 loss, you start to accept the fact you've lost somewhere during the game, and it's a difficult process to accept losing, and I think you never really do accept it, because losing just, you know, is a motivator to do better the next time, but slowly during the course of the game you realize you're going to lose the game, whereas something you do 4-3 in overtime where it's one big mistake in overtime, you're probably going to lose a lot of sleep over that, because you're going to dwell on that forever, and it's going to come down to that one critical play. So if, in fact, losing 8-3 allows us to just forget it and move on, and you're certainly right in that a 4-3 loss or an 8-3 loss is simply a loss. The only thing important at this time of year is whether you win the game or lose the game, and the scores become unimportant after the game's done. But hopefully we can rebound. Tonight's a very important game, a difficult challenge to have to go to Toronto and win two, so we need to try to make sure we win one of them tonight.
0: Well, you were in the same position in the Detroit series. It was tied 2-2 after four games. Everybody was thrilled about that, and so I don't suppose that the Sharks should feel any less thrilled about this situation.
1: Well, I mean, the only lack of thrill would be that we lost our last game, and whenever you lose, you sit on that loss, and you're depressed about that until you win again, and so that's the only difference. But there is a lot of similarities between the Detroit series. We hope there's more similarities to come in comparing this series to Detroit, but we did win our first game in Detroit. We came back and split the first two against Detroit in our building, which is exactly what's happened against Toronto, and it'll be very important that, like the Detroit series, we're able to win this game tonight.
0: In the first part of the game, in game number four, the Sharks had a lot of great scoring chances, and Felix Potvin made some great saves. And there was a real stretch there, maybe 5-6, maybe even 7 minutes, where there wasn't a whistle. And I wondered if at some point you might have thought about icing the puck just to stop thing and getting into more of a control game, which you're used to.
1: Well, I think keeping game under control would definitely work in our favor. The only thing that you're hesitant about is, if there is up and down action, that you're controlling the tempo and getting all the good scoring chances, it just doesn't make a lot of sense at that time to slow that down. If, in fact, during the first 10 minutes of the game, our last game, it was wide open hockey and both teams were getting scoring chances, yeah, we'd want to take the tempo out of that and get the game under control. But if the game's up tempo and wide open and you're the team that's getting all the scoring chances, I'm not so sure you'd really want to turn that down. We just wish we would have got a goal out of some of those first scoring chances. Unfortunately, after our first penalty, they got a power play and scored immediately on it. And naturally, the team that scores is going to have a great advantage in hockey, and they did gain the advantage at that time.
0: Artur Zerbe has not had his best game yet in this Stanley Cup playoff series against Toronto. How's he feeling?
1: Well, I think he's doing okay. Certainly, there's been a lot of talk about it, and there's always extra talk in playoffs because of all the exposure and the media attention and so forth. But he's played a lot of hockey. We know that. He's played more hockey at this point in his season than NHL goalie ever has played in the history of the league. So that's a lot of hockey. But Artur's has always found a way to rise to the occasion. He beat a Detroit team that came in as the most powerful offensive team in the league, and somehow, even though his stats weren't as good, he won more games than the opposing goalies. And now he's tied with Felix Potvin. They both won six games so far. And the better goalie is the guy that's going to get to eight wins first. So the challenge lies ahead of us, not behind us. He's just got to make sure he wins two of the next three games.
0: It's not just Urbe, though. It's the entire team. They seem to have that attitude of a comeback attitude, of a gritty, let's work harder than the other team attitude. And every time you've been spanked by the other team, especially late in the regular season and in the playoffs, you've come back and been very resilient. Is there any particular quality or any particular person that's behind all of that?
1: Well, I don't really know. I don't know that I can share with our listening audience any real secrets to that, other than you are talking about an organization from management to coaches to players that are proud athletes or proud in the world of athletics, and when you do have pride and you pursue perfection and excellence, there is an extra motivation when you go out and play poorly to redeem yourself, so to speak. So if you combine those two motivators, the first being the fact it's playoffs and every win is important, with a hurt pride and a determination to do better the next time out. Sometimes you can put together some pretty good performances coming off a loss, but that certainly isn't a guarantee, and it's certainly not something that we're consciously trying to do. We would prefer to play every game great and play every shift great and every period great, but if we don't do that, we need to at least rebound. Hopefully tonight's another rebound night.
0: Kevin, a lot of teams in the league have stated that the Sharks are a tough team to hate. They're a tough team to play against because they don't do anything to rile them up except maybe perhaps frustrate them in their attempt to play their game. And that really works more against the other team than for them. This series seems to be a little bit different, perhaps because the Sharks did well against Toronto in the regular season. They're not as complacent.
1: Well, I think Toronto certainly came into this series very motivated. We were undefeated against them 2-0-2 during the regular season, though we certainly didn't dominate any of those games. The two ties, if we had played overtime like you do in playoffs, who knows, they probably would have won one of those games. But, they had a good run last year. They made the playoffs. I'm sure they're hungry this year to go further than they did last year. In addition, they're motivated to beat us, something they didn't do in the regular season, but now they've done two times very soundly in playoffs. They're a good team, a character team. They have a depth at each of their positions. They get good goaltending. They have six very steady D. They have talented forwards. They're well coached, and they just have a lot of character, and they're going to do whatever it takes to try to win this series, and we have to be at our very, very best to have a chance to stay with them.
0: We talked all year about how the Sharks will probably be at their best when they're 5-on-5, and it seems to really be borne out in this series because Toronto and especially teams has been quite dominant, in fact, against your team, and you've been at your best when you've been 5-on-5 against this club. How much does that concern you as you go to the last couple of games?
1: Well, I think if there's, if you learn things as you go in series, and we hoped that we learned as we went in the Detroit series, and that you can make adjustments in this series. If there's any one thing that, we hope we've learned, is that we do need to try to play 5-on-5. They have been better in specialty teams, and that's one adjustment we'd like to see made along the way, is that we can play as much of the game as possible 5-on-5. There's sources outside of our control that determine some of that. The referees and how many penalties they call determine how much of the game is going to be 5-on-5, but we can't concern ourselves with that. But there is things that we control. We need to be disciplined. We need to be non-retaliatory. We need to work hard so that we're not taking any penalties where you have to hook or chase a guy down and trip him. And if we do all those things, the game will be as 5-on-5 as possible, and that definitely favors us in this series.
0: The other factor is the physical factor that people keep pointing at Wendell Clark for. I mean, a couple of bone-crunching checks in the last game, one on Jeff Norton, one on Ulf Dahlin, kind of changed the tempo of the game and perhaps some of the momentum, but don't you think the Sharks have been physical in spots in the series too?
1: Well, I think the games in which we've won, we've been the more physical team, and the games in which they've won, they've been the more physical team, but physical play is simply an extension of attitude, and so the team that's been hungry, the team that's been more excited to win, the team that's been more desperate to win, the team that's wanted to win more, that team has also been the more physical team as an extension of those urges, and so we accept physical play in the playoffs. We know in the history of this league it's always been more physical in the playoffs as more is at stake for the teams, and Wendell Clark is a good hockey player, and he occasionally comes up with a good hit. But that's just the nature of the game. And in terms of intimidation or us backing down, I don't think we'll see that from our team. I think if we have...
2: And with that, we've got another coach's chalkboard in the can as the Sharks hit the ice. Back to the Game 5 against Toronto in a moment on the San Jose Sharks Radio Network.
3: 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Stand by for San Jose Sharks hockey, coming up next.

0: San Jose Sharks Hockey is brought to you by Cold Filtered Miller Genuine Draft. 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And by Pepsi-Cola. 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
1: Dan Rusinowski along with Chris Collins welcoming you back to San Jose Arena. And as you can tell, the Sharks fans are charged up. The team on the ice will have to be too, as it's game five, the best of seven series, tied two games apiece between the Sharks and the Maple Leafs. Back for the game after this on the San Jose Sharks Radio Network. Back at San Jose Arena, it's time for hockey. Game number five of the best of seven series between the Sharks and the Toronto Maple Leafs. Referee for tonight's game is Kerry Fraser. The linesmen are Gerard Gontier and Sweet Knox. And the Sharks with Arturs Urbe in goal to our left. We'll start things off with Jason Moore and Sean Cronin back on defense. Moore missed the last game out with the flu, but back in for tonight's pivotal contest. And up front, Jamie Baker will center Ray Whitney on the right side and Captain Bob Airey on the left.
2: For the Maple Leafs, up front at center will be Doug Gilmore. His left wing, Wendell Clark. Right wing, Mike Gardner. Back on the blue line, Sylvain Lefebvre. And also back on the blue line, Jamie McCown. And in goal, Felix Potvin.
1: Crowd's juiced up. What do you think?
2: Yeah, they're ready to go, Dan. They know they have to be that 7th, 8th, and 9th player on the ice in tonight's contest.
1: Referee Kerry Fraser drops the puck, and we're underway. And right away, Jason Moore with the puck gets it to Bob Airey, and he flicks one over to the right to Ray Whitney. But Doug Gilmore poke checks the puck niftily away. Sharks get it back at center. Moore across the blue line, throwing it on the right wing boards. But it'll be ridden off by the corner board play of the Maple Leafs. They try to clear, can't do it. Kept in. Baker with an interception. Trying to spin and shoot it from the right circle, but Todd Gill interception. Here come the Leafs. Gilmore to center. Back for Gill. Across the line. Cuts in deep. Drop pass taken by Gartner. Angle drive. Blocked in front. Sharks have a 3-on-2. Led by Bob Airey up the left wing. Airey across the line. He winds up. He feeds it in front. And Baker breaking for the net was interfered with by Todd Gill. But no penalty will be called. Opening minute of the first. And here come the Leafs. Gartner a drive toward the net. Blocked in front by the Sharks defense. As the line change is being made. Sandis Ozilinch blocking the puck. And Jamie Baker get the rebound. And carrying it to center. He shoots it into the Toronto zone. And so the rest of the line change comes in. A minute gone by in this scoreless first period. Makarov, Larionov, and Garpenlov are up front with Ozilinch and Norton back on defense. And Ozilinch stealing the puck in the neutral zone, loses it. Now Makarov breaks in a breakaway. Walks in, backhand, just goal!

0: to the backhand, went to the forehand. A shot low to the stick side beats goaltender Felix Potvin. The first shot on goal of the game of the Sharks. 1:17 into the first period, and Makarov's seventh goal of the playoffs. First point of the series. The Sharks lead it 1-0.
1: Dan, that was Mark Osborne in the Toronto uniform who did not come back for a clearing pass from McCown. Jamie McCown was left with a breaking Sergei Makarov. He could barely even stay three strides behind him. But what a great fake on Potvin by Sergei Makarov. He leaned to his right and shot to his left. Potvin didn't have a clue.
0: 1-0 Sharks, and this crowd just eating it up as the faceoff at center, controlled now by San Jose, but now Tom Peterson losing it to Doug Gilmore, yet he puts Gilmore into the boards at the near side with a hard body check. And the partner of Tom Peterson, Vlasti Krupa, pokes to center to Gaetan Duchesne, and Duchesne crosses the red line and shoots it in. In back of goaltender Felix Potvin. The goal unassisted by Makarov, his seventh of the playoffs at 1:17, making it 1-0, and the Leafs don't like this pressure either from the Sharks or the fans, and they ice it, and so play is called.
1: Dan, Kevin Constantine said something interesting in Coach's chalkboard. He said, nothing wrong with up-tempo play even for the Sharks if they can score first and score often or keep the up-tempo play up. They did not get that break in Game 4. Here tonight, early on, they did get the break. Scoring first, the Sharks are 4-0 in this series. Toronto's 6-1, so both teams like scoring first advantage.
0: And the Maple Leafs 0-3 when not scoring the first goal of the game. It's a matter of concern, obviously, for Coach Pat Burns. 1-0 Sharks just underway in the first period, and Jeff Norton's stick handles in deep. Centering pass, Garpenloff shoots it, but the bouncing puck went wide. In the left wing corner, Zezel checking Garpenloff, but Larionov and Garpenloff poke at three. And Igor Larionov stick handles back to the left point. He stick handles toward the slot, threw it back to Ozilinch, but Sand is not ready, and so the puck skips back to center. Sharks moving from left to right in the first period. They have a goal by Sergei Makarov, and he has the puck right now for San Jose, circling back in his own zone, being watched by the Leaf forechecker, Bill Burr. Makarov dropped for Ozilinch. Now cross-ice Norton. Headman for Makarov. Too far at center. This goes the length of the ice, and it'll be icing against the Sharks as the Leafs are back to make the touch.
1: Arthur Zerbe has always found a way to get up and produce in big games, Dan. He did it down in KC when he played with Kevin Constantine, and they won the Turner Cup? I forget. What do they call it? Is there still the Turner
0: Cup? Absolutely.
1: But he's always found a way to play in big games, so people were worried about him being tired. Archer's looked very good in warm-up, and I would be surprised if he didn't come out and play strong tonight, Dan. He's only faced one shot on goal here almost 3 minutes into the game.
0: The one shot on goal the Sharks have had went into the net as Felix Potvin yielded to Sergei Makarov at the 1:17 mark of the first. But right now, Wendell Clark inside San Jose's zone. Checked to the ice by Pat Falloon, who swings it around, not out, kept in by Todd Gill. On the right side for Gilmore. Now back to the point. Gill shoots, stick save made. Urbe rebounded, stopped by Urbe as he got a piece of Wendell Clark's drive. Maple Leafs keep it in, but now it goes off the stick of Dave Ellett back to center ice. And the crowd, very intense, as have been the Sharks in this first period of play. Sharks on the attack now. Pat Falloon down the left side to center and across the line. One-on-one with Gill. He puts on the brakes, throws it out in front. But nobody was there except a cadre of Maple Leaf sweaters. And one of them, Doug Gilmore, picks up the puck and stick handles to center ice. Gilmore hits the Sharks line but runs smack into Tom Peterson. The puck skitters free on the left wing boards. And Todd Ellick works it free and skates it out. Ellick charging to center. Sharks are flying. Ellick, long drive. It's wide. Bounces off the inboard, but Potvin played to the corner. Ulf Dahlin for the Sharks has it. Hands off to Ellick. Moves toward the slot, trying to drop it back to the point where Krupa was waiting. But the Leafs got in the way and were able to clear it back down the ice.
1: Well, the Leafs have been close, Dan. The puck hasn't bounced the right way, but they've also had some good work in the Sharks end of the ice.
0: 1-0 San Jose, and the Sharks right back to the attack. Duchesne, gave up the puck, and McCrank crossed the line. Lead pass on the right. Mike Eastwood couldn't get it to pass behind his back, and so the Sharks dodged a major bullet on the giveaway by Duchesne at the near side. But the Sharks have the 1-0 lead with 15:48 left in the first. Here's a headman pass off the stick of Garpenloff. Now Larionov recovered, sandwiched by Baumgartner and McCray, but Sergei Makarov recovers on the left wing boards. Spins it center, stops, hands off now. Garpenloff drops it back to his own blue line, and Igor Larionov waits for everybody to get set. Larionov's head man pass off a stick, and so he recovers. Now throws it ahead through the skates of Garpenloff all the way down. Race for the puck. Rouse and Garpenloff coming together. And actually Rouse getting in the way as he pokes the puck with his hand, but Norton charges in and keeps it in on the point. To Garp to Makarov in the corner. Now trying to get it to Norton over on the far side, but it's checked aside and cleared by the Leafs as their defense was able to get it down the ice. 15:05 to go in this first period. And the score, the Sharks 1, the Maple Leafs nothing. Game 5 of the best of 7 series here at San Jose Arena in front of a sellout crowd that has been even more raucous and more wild than usual. Got a break in the action with 5:24 gone by in the first period. 1-0 San Jose. You're listening to the San Jose Sharks Radio Network. Welcome back to San Jose Arena. I'm Dan Rusinowski along with Chris Collins. The score, the Sharks 1 and the Maple Leafs nothing. Sergei Makarov, the only goal so far. But the Maple Leafs with control of the puck in the Sharks zone following an icing. And here's a shot by Todd Gill that's blocked in front by the defense. And now a penalty is going to be called as Sean Cronin coming over and grabbing the loose puck. And Bob Airey going to the box for a slashing penalty. And so the Sharks avoiding the penalty box for the first couple of minutes. But now at 5:33, the Leafs have the man advantage.
1: Now, Kerry Fraser is the referee tonight, Dan. And already he's missed one. Todd Gill had Bob Airey hooked at the blue line, had his stick jabbed into his ribs, and Airey could not get away from him. Actually, it was Dave Andrechuk who had him hooked. My apology, Dan. Andrechuk took a swing at Airy's head. Airey swung back at him. Only Airey went into the penalty box.
0: But that's what Kevin Constantine was talking about. Retaliatory plays are not acceptable for the Sharks tonight. And unfortunately for them, their captain, Bob Airey, caught in the act of retaliation. So many times, the official hears a roar from the crowd, looks over and sees the retaliatory play, so you can't really blame referee Kerry Fraser. Power play hockey for the Leafs. They have been outstanding in this department in this series and this season. And Gilmore, the quarterback of the unit, goes back to Elliott. A shot blocked by Duchesne and Baker. And Gaetan Duchesne guns it all the way down. That was a dangerous shot on net that Pot fans sticked aside. The shot by Duchesne coming from 10 feet in front of his own goal.
1: Yeah, like Mike Richter last night in the Washington game.
0: Yeah, he gave up a tough one. But this time, Potvin stopped it. Leafs have a power play for another minute and a half as they skate from right to left. Mironov leads the attack, throws to the Sharks zone, but Krupa winds it around, and it's out to center.
1: 1:20 left on the man advantage. Sharks lead it 1-0.
0: And they're making a change as the Leafs charge across the Sharks line. Gilmore hit hard by Jason Moore, but Toronto keeps it in. They give it away, and behind the net, Cronin caroms it clear.
1: And Sean Cronin did it with authority, Dan, which was lacking in the last game. That time he fired the puck off the boards. The boards are great to clear the puck. You can't tell where it's bouncing off the boards.
0: 1-0 Sharks, 13 and a half remaining in this first period, but the Leafs have a power play for another minute. They're having trouble moving out as Rob Goodrow with some nice forechecking forces Dave Ellett back behind his goal. And now Ellett with 50 seconds on the power play throws it ahead. Here come the Leafs up the boards. Mike Gartner stopped short as it was basically anticipating a hard hit from Jason Moore. That caused the puck to skitter free deep into the Sharks zone. Over to the right side of Artur Zerbe. Goodrow and Cronin fighting against Gartner. Couldn't get it. Leafs get it back. Ellen on the point. Screenshot. Stick save. Zerbe. Puck went off the side of the goal, but Zerbe made the first save. Now Mironov a blast. Score! From the point on the rebound, Mironov threw a screen, fired home a power play goal with 26 seconds remaining in Airey's penalty. And the Leafs continue to be successful on the power play as Mironov gets his fourth goal of the playoffs. And it's the second game in a row which he's tallied on the power play.
1: Dan, it almost looked like it went off of Sean Cronin. It was that low of a shot. There were two people right in front of Zerbe right when the puck made contact with the goal line. That was Cronin, who was being hooked by another Maple Leaf. But nevertheless, Zerbe can't stop a puck, Danny. Can't see. Mike Gartner was right in front of him.
0: It went through everybody, but Zerbe was just totally screened,
1: totally.
0: As you said, to Gartner right in front of him. It went through Cronin's legs, went through Gartner's legs, and passed Artur Zerbe. And so Mironov will get his fourth goal of the playoffs, a big one, a power play goal at 7:07. And we're tied at one here at San Jose Arena. Sharks get the faceoff at center, but Krupa falling down. Tries to poke it ahead with his hand. Berg knocks it the other way and throws it back to the Sharks zone. Teams changing as the play goes on as Tom Peterson leads the attack out for the Sharks. Headman feed for a breaking Duchesne. He was open at the blue line, but the puck goes all the way down the ice, and the Leafs are going to get the icing call as they reach it first. And so we've got a break in the action with 7:27 gone by in this first period. The score 1-1. You're listening to the San Jose Sharks Radio Network. The Sharks and the Maple Leafs tied at one goal apiece with 12:33 to go in this first period. A face-off upcoming to the right side of Artur Zerbe. We remind you, this broadcast brought to you in part by Pepsi Cola. Be young. Have fun. Drink Pepsi. Puck is dropped and the Sharks skating from left to right. Have it. Ellick moves up the right wing boards. Has Donald on the left. Cuts to his left. Cross the line. Moves to the slot. Shoots one. Stick save made from 20 feet out by Potvin. Rebound in front. Duchesne looking for Ellick, but it's broken up. And the puck skitters back to center. The Sharks control it there. Oak Donald has lost his helmet, but he's got it on the right wing boards. Hit by Baumgartner as he walks into the Toronto zone. Peterson kept it in. Donald has lost his stick as he's checked and hit by Todd Gill. And so the puck comes around the boards and back of the Leafs net. Defenseman Bob Rouse has it there for Toronto. Sends a pass all the way down into the Sharks zone. Not far enough for icing. And with the teams making changes, Jeff Norton on defense carries to center. Makes his move around Gill. Cross the line into the right wing corner. Centers it in front. Broken up by Lefebvre. But Makarov on the ice has it on the boards. Tried the backhand pass. Given up and cleared by Bill Berg. Makarov knocked it down at center. Tried to throw it ahead. Knocked down at the Sharks line. Zezel a long blast. But it's wide of Artur Zerbe. On the rebound, back behind the Sharks' net, Ozilinch floats one ahead. Makarov floating around at center looking for the play, but the pass knocked back the other way by Toronto, and a whistle for an offside, and so they bring it back.
1: Tonight's game being brought to you in part by Southwest Airlines, providing frequent flights and low fares, which is why flying Southwest Airlines is just plain smart.
0: Now, just in case you're into a scientific observation, Chris, a jet airplane on takeoff is about 160 decibels. After the Sharks scored their first goal, a meter that's been installed in the arena here tonight said that it was 117 decibels, the maximum 126 dBs, and I'd imagine that that makes this building one of the loudest in the National Hockey League, as we've been suspecting.
1: Yeah, it would rival the old Chicago Stadium. Nobody knows how the new United Center will sound, but that old Chicago Stadium was loud 60 minutes per game.
0: You got to have great fans to be loud, too, not just a great building, and the Sharks have both here at San Jose's arena. Off the faceoff and action in the neutral zone. The puck wound up out of play, and so they whistled it down, and another faceoff in that neutral zone area, about 25 feet outside of the scorer's table and just across the ice from the stern-looking coach Pat Burns of the Toronto Maple Leafs.
1: Pat Burns has found a formula to rival the Sharks, and that's physical play. He drew the penalty. Bob Airey got 2 minutes. Of course, the power play goal came from Mironov, who's had a great series. The Sharks have to find a way to counter the physical play of Toronto, Dan.
0: Baker, Whitney, and Airey, the line combination up front for coach Kevin Constantine. Jason Moore back in action tonight on defense along with Sean Cronin. And the Leafs off the draw will ice the puck with 10:58 to go in this first period. The score 1-1 as Makarov got his seventh goal of the playoffs at 1:17 unassisted, just breaking in all alone following a make-believe mess-up at their own blue line. And then, as Chris told you, the Leafs successful on the power play at 7:07, tying it up. Mironov's fourth from Ellett and Gilmore. What a series Doug Gilmore has had. 12 points in this series against the Sharks, and most of those points on the power play.
1: Yeah, he's been outstanding, Dan. So is Mironov, and Toronto's key is to crash Urbe. That's how they're getting the points.
0: In the last five games of this series, in the five games, Gilmore has 10 assists. He has been brilliant. 1-1 the score. Leafs on the attack from right to left, carrying to center, and they shoot it in. Moore and Clark back behind their San Jose goal. Moore widening it around the boards. Bob Airey lifts it out to center, and Baker in a tangle with Gill fights along the boards and kicks it out to the neutral zone. Cronin, long headman feed. A little too far for Whitney. Too bad. It would have been a one-on-one against Ellett, but Ellett back in his own zone takes the bad feed and gets to Gartner. Threw it around the boards, not out. Duchesne keeps it in. Had Whitney open in back of the net, but the pass skitters through Ray Whitney's legs and back to center zone. Clark and Ellick fighting for the puck. Clark gets it on the right wing side, crossed the San Jose line, cuts to the corner. Ellick checking him. Clark running out of room, basically, threw the puck away. Sharks skating from left to right. 1-1 the score. Here's Todd Ellick to center. Speeds by Mironov. Cross the line, has Peterson in front. Tried to feed it to him, but the pass off the mark, and the Leafs controlled at the near boards. They flip it ahead, and Krupa has the puck caught in his skates at center. Taken away from him by Nikolai Borshevsky, the shifty little right wing for Toronto. He tried to carry it into the Sharks' zone, but he lost it on the check, and the puck winds up behind the Sharks' goal. Into forecheck Borshevsky, but a nice spinning move gets Krupa around him to the roar and the delight of the crowd. And Krupa's pass goes to Makarov on, I should say, Garpanlov on the left. A rink-wide feed went to Dolan, but he tried to throw it back up the ice, and the Sharks lost it. And so Ozilinch will recover at his own zone and give to Igor Larionov. Larionov, head man on the right at center to Makarov, taking his time, made his move, lost control of the puck, and fell down. Makarov losing the edge at center, and here are the Leafs back the other way. Zezel down the left side, checked by Oselin, puck skitters free, and now Norton winds it around, but not out of his zone. Kept in by the Leafs on the point. Lefebvre back behind the net. He feeds to Bird to the right wing corner to Zezel. Back for Bird. Stolen away by Makarov behind the net. And Sergei Makarov just alleviating the pressure. Gets it clear. And no icing on the play as it goes all the way down.
1: Certainly no icing. A good call by the officials, Dan. Everybody could have got to that puck.
0: Back at center ice, the Leafs cleared it. And Cronin knocks it down as the Sharks make another change. Play at the blue line. Cronin got it over to Whitney. He's got a spin back to the center ice. And Moore having trouble handling it. Lost to Gilmore, but ever so steady, Sean Cronin goes back into his own zone, gobbles up the puck, and caroms it up the boards to the Leafs' blue line. 8.5 to go in the first period. Leafs trying to move on the attack, but again the Sharks have a defenseman back there. This time Moore gave it away. Taking it back, Gill walks across the line, shot is blocked, and Jason Moore recovers and dumps one just clear. 8:15 left in this first period. The score tied at 1. Jason Moore at his own line is checked at the near boards by Andrechuk. But it went cross-ice, and Cronin recovers. Goes ahead to Whitney now. Back skates, fell down at his own blue line. Moore deflects it. Pat Falloon pokes the puck across the line. This line totally tired on the play. And we have a whistle as it went across the red line, across two lines. And a penalty upcoming to Toronto. A break in the action. Back in a moment. The score 1-1 on the San Jose Sharks Radio Network. A power play upcoming for the San Jose Sharks with the score tied 1-1. Dave Andrechuk behind the play. Call 2 minutes for roughing at the 12:01 mark. And the Sharks going with Tom Peterson and Rob Goodrow on the points. The line combination up front. Todd Ellick the center. Ray Whitney on the right side. Ulf Dahlin on the left. And here comes Ellick on the move. Backhand pass on the left to Whitney. Cross the blue line. Guns it around to the near side. And Ulf Dahlin grabs it. Back to the right point. Stopped by Peterson. Cross ice. Goodrow spins. Shoots the wrister. It's wide of the net. But Dahlin behind the goal is checked. Hangs onto the puck and gives it away. Perfect positioning by Peter Zezel to throw it out to center. To Berg on the right wing side. Leafs are shorthanded. They get to the Sharks line, but Goodrow makes a nice defensive play and turns it up the left wing boards at center. Here's Ellick. Beautiful rink wide pass across the line to Dahlin. Walks in, backhands are right on goal by Whitney on Dahlin's pass. Is deflected on net and it's stopped by Potvin with 1:17 to go on the penalty to Dave Andrechuk.
1: And it's the Sharks' fourth shot on goal. Toronto has 5 as we're tied at 1. A great idea by Todd Ellick to go up and go 1-on-1. Another thing we're seeing, Dan, is that Toronto now, with so many, 4 shorthanded goals in this series or 3, they've decided that they're going to come out and try to score every time the Sharks give the puck up in the Toronto end. That time it backfired. Toronto lined 3 men up behind one another, came to the right of Urbay, and then lost the puck. The Sharks are very fortunate, or Toronto is, the Sharks didn't score.
0: And actually that opportunity was not Whitney's deflection, but Dahlin shot right on as Whitney just basically got in the way, and from our angle it looked like he might have gotten a piece of it, but did not.
1: I like the idea.
0: Face off to the left side of Felix Potvin. 1-1 the score. Bob Airey falling down to the faceoff circle, but the Sharks keep it in play as Norton on the near boards flips to the corner. Taken there by the Sharks, Larionov. Over to Makarov on the right wing boards. Watched by Gilmore. Behind the back pass to the corner. Larionov in front. The shot score!

0: The puck deflected off of Bob Errey's skate and went into the net. The question now is whether they'll think it's good enough for a review or whether it's going to be Bob Errey's deflection. I think they've got to review it and see whether they did indeed try to deliberately deflect it. My opinion is it was not deliberately deflected. The Sharks should lead it 2-1.
1: Dan, I actually think that after it went off of Errey's skate, it touched his stick right before it went across the line. It did accidentally go off the skate, and then it came into his stick. Mike Shanley is the goal judge. They're going to see that, Dan, that it went off the skate, then the stick, then went in. Even if it had gone off the skate, it was inadvertent. You're right. It hit right off. He was reverse.
0: Bob Errey was just planting his foot. It went off his skate. And I think it may have gone off of Potvin, maybe not, maybe Airy's stick. I'm not sure from the angle that we're seeing, but I think they should call it a goal.
1: Yeah, it looked like a goal, Dan. It didn't look like he tried to pick his foot up like we've seen and kick the puck into the net like we saw in the Detroit series. I don't believe there's any way that they could overturn this goal.
0: And what a behind-the-back pass from Makarov, I should say, to Larionov, starting the whole play. And they say Makarov was tired and he wasn't ready to play for this series. Looked pretty good tonight.
1: Well, Makarov has had a great first period, and you're right. That was just a great spin move by Sergei. He got that puck going. But the good work by Airy. Airy's not the biggest guy in the world, Dan, but he held in good and tight against that big Toronto defense.
0: Supervisors are up there, too. Brian Lewis and Dave Newell are also on hand, former officials in the NHL, talking it over with video replay official Mike Shanley. And I think they're just trying to figure out the technical aspects of this whole thing. The decision about to be announced. The crowd anticipating here as the puck again went off of Errey's skate. The question is, did it touch his stick? I think it hit Potvin's stick and went off a Leaf defenseman's stick, Bob Rouse, and into the net. That should be a goal.
1: Yeah, I don't see any way they could reverse this. It hit three people before it went into the net.
0: Was not deflected directly into the net, which is what the ruling is. And Kerry Fraser, the referee, is just plugging his ears trying to talk to the video replay official Mike Shanley and the NHL supervisors that are located just to our left. 6:59 to go in this first period. This would be a big power play goal for Bob Errey and would basically redeem himself from the penalty that he took. And yes, it's a goal.
1: Yeah, I mean, I don't believe it was that close, Dan. It reminds me of the replay rule in football.
0: They just wanted to be very, very authoritative. They wanted to be sure about it. They have to review it in this situation, and you have to credit the officials for that.
1: Well, they've got three or four TVs in front of them, so they're going to see every angle of it. That's important. You don't get to see every angle, neither do I, Dan. They see every angle, so they may see something from a larger sense we don't. They did make the correct call this time, and they've made the correct call in the playoffs. In Detroit, we saw a couple of goals go in that shouldn't have gone in.
0: Errey's third from Larionov and Makarov at 13:01, a power play goal. The Sharks are 1-for-1 with a man advantage. They lead it by the score of 2-1. And a face-off upcoming at center ice with Jamie Baker going in the circle against Doug Gilmore. Baker wins the draw. Pat Falloon on the right wing throws it ahead and across the Toronto line, but Dave Ellett picks up and clears to the neutral zone. Sharks bat it back cross ice, have to go back to their own territory to get it. Gartner hitting Baker on the far side of the ice, but Jamie Baker able to clear it back to center. Dave Ellett takes it there and flips a dangerously bouncing pass toward Urbe, and he fields it calmly and pokes it out toward the point. But it's kept in. Nice effort by Gill to throw it to the right wing corner. Cronin is there for the Sharks. He pokes up ice, and Errey cleared it back to center. 6.5 to go in this first period. The score, the Sharks 2 and the Maple Leafs 1 as it's back in the San Jose zone again following a Toronto jump in. Sharks clear it back to center ice. Gartner knocked it down, and he goes over to Todd Gill. Gill skates back into his own zone to get things started. A pass up the boards goes off of Clark's skate, and Sean Cronin backhands into the Maple Leaf zone again as 6 minutes remains in this first period, and Wendell Clark moves to center. But he loses on the poke check to Krupa, and Krupa with the puck. One hands one across the Toronto line as he gets checked. In deep, the Sharks forechecking with Duchesne and Dolan kick it to the corner. Ellick fighting for it there, but the Leafs will clear it out. Knocked down at center by Peterson. He circles. Headman pass Dolan. Walks across the line outside. Stick handling in. Tripped up to the ice by Dave Ellett as he poke checked the puck away. Crowd wanted a penalty against Dave Ellett. It's not called, and the Leafs, sensing imminent danger, ice the puck with 5.5 minutes to go in this first period.
1: Well, that was a tough call, Dan. I thought Ulf Dahlin got the hook up high, You know, the rule is, Dan, you can't, if you're going to get the man, you've got to get the stick also. He didn't get it that time.
0: A pause, 10 seconds for station identification on the San Jose Sharks Radio Network.

5:31 to go in this first period, and Bob Airey with a power play goal, making it 2-1 Sharks. Airey's third goal of the playoffs. Larionov and Makarov with the assists. And now a face-off to the left side of goaltender Felix Putman, as Larionov is out there again with Makarov and Garfinlov up front. Puck is dropped, but Mike Eastwood beats Igor Larionov to the draw. And the Leafs throw it up the boards and back to San Jose zone. Hatburn's making the line change, putting out the Zezza line to go up against Makarov and Larionov. And the Sharks dump it down the ice from center, in on goal, stopped by Potvin. Rebound kept in, Larionov stick handles, feeds along the boards, Makarov has it, protecting the puck beautifully as he's checked by Lefebvre. He skates all the way to the right wing boards. Now a beautiful feed over to Larionov, back on the point, in traffic, Larionov on the point, shoots, one on goal, save is made, rebound, score!

0: some shifty stick work by the Sharks veterans as Igor Larionov backskated to his own blue line. In very close quarters, he spun to his left, wound up. Makarov went right for the goal, got the rebound, and Sergei Makarov has his second goal of the game, eighth of the playoffs. The Sharks have a 3-1 lead.
1: Dan, Larionov's got a very underrated low shot. It's not real hard, but it's accurate. Just ask Felix Potvin.
0: Larionov has a couple of assists in this game. Makarov has two goals, and the Sharks lead it 3-1. Intense action here at San Jose Arena as now at center ice, Jason Moore throws it back into the Toronto zone. And this crowd just loving it as the Leafs seem stunned at this point and certainly seem lackadaisical in their own end as they are dominated by this crowd, if nothing else. But here comes Toronto on the attack. Elliott in front, the shot by Andrychuk, stopped by Erbe. Arthur Erbe with a great save as Andrychuk, a 50-goal scorer, broke in front. Jeff Andrews is on the ice for the first time for the Sharks. Sean Cronin is also out there as Kevin Constantine is sensing some physical action imminent from Toronto. Sharks with the puck back. Here comes Gaetan Duchesne. Stick handling across the line, puts on the brakes, wrists it, it's deflected up into the seats. And with 3:58 to go in the first period, we've got a timeout on the ice. We'll be back with the score. San Jose Sharks 3, the Toronto Maple Leafs 1. You're listening to Playoff Hockey on the San Jose Sharks Radio Network. 3-1 Sharks off the faceoff from the point. Lastimil Krupa shooting the puck deflected wide of Toronto goaltender Felix Puntman. Back behind the goal. Dahlman cuts to the slot. Little backhander block in front. And the Leafs will be able to clear it back to the neutral zone. But the Sharks with great pressure in this first period. Shots on goal 7-7. But yet San Jose has had the better of the scoring opportunities. Here comes Toronto on a two-man attack. Eastwood one-on-one gets by Krupa. One hands one to the slot. Knocked down by two Sharks. And Todd Ellick will move out 4-on-3. Ellick to center, across the line, winds up, blast one, great save by Potvin, rebound in front, but the Leafs defense gets it, and behind the play, we've got a penalty coming up against Toronto.
1: Now the Sharks' momentum, Dan, and the crowd has really taken Toronto out of their game plan. Ken McRae came charging in, Dan. I don't believe that we're going to get a charging call, but he should get a charging call for interfering with Erbe. Looked like McRae came across and really whacked at Erbe. That's the call. Yeah, he came. I mean, he took Arthur Erbe, Dan, underneath the net and smashed right into him. Carey Fraser was right there to say, wait a minute now. You know, enough's enough. You can come in and charge into the blue area, but you can't skate through and take the goaltender through the back of the net.
0: No, you can't. And that's a great opportunity for the Sharks to extend their 3-1 lead.
1: Why would it not be called charging and interference? If he's charging forward, maybe he can't stop and he runs into the goalie?
0: He didn't really take two strides in the direction of Erbe. He was going at full speed and he was gliding, but he was in the crease, so that's called goalie interference.
1: I like it when you explain.
0: It's kind of a technical explanation. Right now, Sharks on the power play. They've got Erie out there with Makarov and Larionov, and Erie with the puck in the right wing corner, Toronto zone. Drops it along the boards. Linesman, official referee Carey Fraser ran into the puck, and so the Leafs able to skate it out. McCowan flips it down the ice on goal, stopped easily by Erbe with 3 minutes to play in the period. And again, the Leafs charging the goal crease. Gilmore knocking the net off the mooring as the Sharks started to move up the ice, and that brings some boos from the crowd here at San Jose Arena. As you can tell, Toronto coach Pat Burns telling his players to be aggressive, especially toward the net, whether they're on the power play, whether they're shorthanded as they are now, or whether they're even strength.
1: Good point, Dan. And Mark Osborne got the warning from Carey Fraser. He's warning his linesman now to watch for that.
0: Out of town in the NHL, we've got an update. Vancouver leading Dallas 2-0. Nathan Lafayette, his first goal to the playoffs. And Pavel Bure, his eighth of the playoffs. And so the Canucks trying to ramp up their series against Dallas could do that with a victory. They're on their way with a 2-0 lead tonight. Sharks on top 3-1. They've got a power play for a minute and a half as Jeff Norton handles behind his own goal. Sharks skating from left to right. 2:49 to go in the first period. He headmans at center. Ozilinch slaps it inside the offensive zone. Potvin sends it around the board. Norton will keep it in. One times it to the left. Batted down by Ozilinch. Rink wide pass to Makarov. Top of the right circle. He handles the puck. He's got two goals. He feeds Larionov in the corner. Goes for the net. Gets the pass back. Deflects it toward the goal. Knocked out in front. Backhand shot by Ozilinch is blocked by the defense. Another penalty coming up against Toronto. This one's going to be for cross-checking, and it's going against Jamie McCowan. And the Sharks will have a two-man advantage. The Leafs are furious with the call.
1: Dan, that was a great call. What happened was they executed the give-and-go perfectly. Bob Airy crowded up the middle and blocked McCowan. Sergei Makarov broke for the net. McCowan cross-checked Airy out of the way to get to Makarov, but Potvin lifted Makarov's stick before he could get to the puck. That was, if McCowan had let Potvin play the puck, it wouldn't have been that serious of a rush.
0: Airy got cross-checked in the back from behind, right by the crease, and that's what caused the penalty to be called. And McCowan didn't like the call, but it was pretty obvious. And so the Sharks now have a two-man advantage for a minute and 5 seconds.
1: Had he not cross-checked Airy, Airy would have been able to come in and pounce on the loose puck from an outsider's view. You can't fault Jamie McCowan for trying to stop another goal from going in.
0: No, you can't fault him from trying to be an actor either by saying, hey, I didn't do anything. I mean, he protested as if it was Airy that was doing all of the bad work.
1: During the break, Kevin Constantine was telling the Sharks players in the bench stand to calm down. Play your game, take your time. Right now, they cannot get caught up in the crowd. They've got a two-man advantage here for at least a minute 5 seconds. They have to play the clock right now.
0: Larionov, Makarov, Whitney up front with a combination of Peterson and Ozilinch on the points. And Ray Whitney now gets the face-off. A minute to go on the Sharks' two-man advantage. Makarov with the puck. Over to the point. Ozilinch feeds it on the left. Here's a shot by Peterson. Wide and off the glass, and it comes all the way out. And everybody says the Sharks have to shoot the puck more often. That was an attempt by Peterson, and it went wide of a net. 43 seconds to go in the two-man advantage. Sharks leading it 3-1. Here's Whitney to center, but across the blue line. Tries to throw it ahead, went off the skate, but Larionov grabs it, shoots it. Save is made from 40 feet out by Potvin. The Leafs clear it.
1: Yeah, Sharks are being a little bit impatient right now, Dan. They need to get the shot right on Potvin and make him kick rebounds out.
0: 20 seconds to go in the two-man advantage. Here's Larionov on the attack, cross the line, flips on the left wing boards in the Toronto zone for Whitney. Back to Larionov on the left wing boards. 15 seconds in the two-man advantage. Larionov to the left point. Peterson back to the near far boards to Larionov. 10 seconds on the two-man advantage. Centering feed. Ozilin shoots it. It's blocked. Makarov drives it. Stopped by Potvin. And Makarov gets chopped a bit by Elek after the whistle. Only 5 seconds left in the two-man advantage, but still a minute to go in the second.
1: Here, Makarov was right in front of him. He stayed in his crease, got the glove hand onto the puck, and froze it. He needs to allow the puck to come to him in some respects and allow his players to get it out of there as opposed to overcommitting himself.
0: Face-off controlled in the corner by the Leafs. They try to clear Canott. First penalty just about over as Peterson throws it to the side of the net to Ulf Dahlin. Back to the point. Norton stops it, shoots it. Glove save. Beautiful stop by goaltender Potvin. And after the whistle, more pushing and shoving as Whitney and Dahlin both got knuckle sandwiches. And a referee Kerry Fraser taking a look at the proceedings from a sign of the goal.
1: That was Bob Rouse who took the swing, Dan. 49 seconds left in the second penalty now. And the Sharks are getting their chances here. Shots on goal are 12-8. The Sharks lead 3-1 with 1 minute 16 seconds left in the first stanza.
0: And the shots on goal favor the Sharks 12-8. As we've got 1:16 to go in the period. 49 seconds, as Chris just told you, on the penalty to McCowan. Face off in the leap zone. Sharks win the draw. On the left wing boards, Whitney backhand pass to the point. Peterson a blast. Save is made. Whitney in the slot trying to shoot it. He's blocked. He backhanded it to the near boards, but the Leafs will get it and clear it. And there's 35 seconds remaining in McCowan's penalty. 1 minute to go in the first period. Sharks lead it 3-1. They rush it up the ice from behind their own net. And Ellick moves to center ice. A backhand pass at center to Norton. 49 seconds left in the period. To Whitney. Cross the line. Hit by Lefebvre in the corner. Puck scampers free. And the Leafs send it around the boards. Delayed penalty coming up. It looks like it's going to be against the Sharks this time as Doug Gilmore carries it out. To center, on the left side, cross the line, back pass to the point, stopped by the Sharks' defense, and the touch made by Tom Peterson. With 31 seconds remaining in the period and only 4 seconds remaining in the penalty to McCowan, it's going to be Ray Whitney of the Sharks going to the box, 2 minutes for roughing.
1: Ray Whitney was racked up by Sylvain Lefebvre behind the Toronto net, Dan, and I think he took exception to the fact that Lefebvre took his stick and racked him right in the ribs.
0: Now, Ray Whitney, a real heart-filled player. It was a retaliatory play again as Whitney ripping off Lefebvre's helmet, but didn't seem to be anything worse than Lefebvre did to Whitney just before that, and it seemed to me that Kerry Fraser saw the whole thing happen from start to finish.
1: Where's Andy Van Helleman when you need him? Van Helleman does the game three, and both penalties are called in a play like that.
2: Or nobody's called.
1: Or nobody. You know, you let the boys play.
0: Well, Kerry Fraser, one of the senior and most respected officials in the NHL, making his judgment against Ray Whitney. And the face-off goes to the right of Artur Zerbe. Four skaters aside for four more seconds, and the Leafs have the power play. Only 31.3 seconds remaining in this first period, but the Sharks, with a big 3-1 lead, are now just going to try and get this important faceoff in their own zone and clear it as they're shorthanded. Jamie Baker, the Sharks, probably his top faceoff man, in against Doug Gilmore. Gilmore wins the draw, and the Leafs set up. Mironov on the point shoots it. Stick save made by Urbe. Penalty to McCowan is over, and now the Leaf power play is on for the rest of the period. But Gaetan Duchesne has it. Tries to clear Canott. 18 seconds left in the first period. Ellett on the right point to Mironov. Shoots one, but his blast goes wide, and it's just as good as a clearing pass as it angled off the boards and back to center. Final 10 seconds now of the first period. Here's Mironov. Nice stick handling move around. Moore walks into the zone. 5 seconds to go in the period, but Duchesne tying it up back behind the goal. Gilmore loses it as the buzzer sounds. And so the standing ovation that you might expect from the crowd here at San Jose Arena now erupts as the score at the end of one, the Sharks 3, the Maple Leafs 1.
1: Dan, when the period starts for period number 2, there'll be 1:28 left on that man advantage. One benefit for the Sharks, it's reasonably hard to start off a period on a power play. It just seems that the ice is fresh and the guys are just starting to loosen up a little bit. Toronto's got a great power play, though. The Sharks have got to hope to control that faceoff, get the puck down, and make Toronto a bit confused. That power play's been scoring at record rates.
0: Bottom line is the Sharks don't want to waste the 3-1 lead that they've got right now, so the penalty kill to start the second period will be very critical for Kevin Constantine's team. Shots on goal to the first period, 13-9 in favor of the Sharks. The goals, Sergei Makarov, his 7th and 8th for San Jose. Bob Area power play goal, his 3rd of the playoffs. And Sergei Makarov and Igor Larionov each have 3 points. The only goal for Toronto, a power play goal from Dmitry Mironov, assisted by Doug Gilmore and Dave Ellett. When we come back, we'll continue with our intermission. The score, the Sharks 3, the Leafs 1. Back after this on the San Jose Sharks Radio Network. Welcome back to San Jose Arena. I'm Dan Rusinowski along with Chris Collins. The score at the end of the first period. The Sharks 3. The Toronto Maple Leafs 1 as Sergei Makarov has 2 goals. His first points of a series. Makarov also has an assist on Bob Airey's 3rd goal of the playoffs. And the Sharks outshot Toronto 13-9 in the first period. Back in game number 4, one of the big positives of this contest in the 8-3 loss was the first appearance in postseason play of the Sharks' top draft pick from a year ago, Mike Rapchi. Mike Rapchi is our first intermission guest with Chris.
1: Mike Rapchi was one of 3 rookies that made it onto the Sharks playoff roster. Vlastimil Krupa and Michael Sikora, the other two, of course. March 29th, a memorable blast from the right point against Winnipeg on the power play was Mike's first goal in the NHL in the regular season. Made his debut October 16th in a tie here at San Jose Arena against Boston, picking up an assist. We say good evening to Mike Rapchi. Michael, how are you?
2: Good, really good.
1: Well, you played the other night. You were a +1, which was a lot to say for a team that gave up 8 points, 8 goals. I wanted to ask you, what was it like your first playoff game? Probably was different than anything else that you've done, including regular season stuff. Was it tense-filled, I mean, or was it more of a learning experience for you?
2: I thought, you know, I was so excited to play that, you know, I didn't really feel that much. I was nervous, but everything came pretty easy for me, but, you know, I made a couple mistakes, and it's not like the other games where I've came in after, like, 5 or 6 games, you know, I was really nervous, but this game, you know, I was so excited to play it, you know, everything came pretty smooth.
1: How do you deal with nerves? A lot of people want to know, you know, they go out and play golf, you get nervous if a lot of people are watching play golf, you hit it out in the street, and then you realize, well, I'm not Greg Norman. As a young 19-year-old in this league, you get a lot of pressure, first-round draft pick, a lot of promise. You get out on the ice in the playoffs. What do you do to calm your nerves? Do you bang your stick against the glass? Do you spit on somebody? What do you do?
2: Well, I've only had 1 game so far. You know, I'm still trying to figure that out right now.
1: Is that right? Well, I think that's the most opportune answer I've heard all playoff long. All right. Playoffs and the Memorial Cup. Of course, you had a big part in the Memorial Cup in when you were in the juniors. Compare the two.
2: Well, I could do a lot more in junior. I used to rush the puck up a lot and dominate the game and everything. And, you know, here it's a lot quicker, faster, and the guys are a lot bigger. You know, I'm still behind a bit. You know, in the future, hopefully I'll be able to do that. But, like, last night I hadn't played in a month, and, you know, it was really, compared to regular season, it was a lot rougher and a lot quicker.
1: Interesting. Now, let's talk about
3: having to sit during the playoffs. Now, obviously, you know your place in the team. You did an outstanding job this year. I think the organization has shown that they like what you do, and you have a very definite future here. What do you do to qualm and block out the negatives of not being able to play? And certainly it's not a personal thing. I mean, you like the players you play with, but heck, you want to play. You're getting paid to do it. You're getting paid to put a uniform on. You're proud to wear that jersey. What do you do to try to focus positive energy?
2: Well, it's really hard to do that. You know, I try to hang out with the other guys that aren't playing and everything. And, you know, they're in this, almost the same position. And, you know, we try to hang together and talk about different things and, you know, get our mind off the game and that. Because, you know, once you start thinking about it really hard, you know, it really gets to you. So basically all I try to do is keep my mind off it.
3: All right, one other question. A lot of people have mentioned that you have an incredible ability to ram people, bump into people, knock people down. You have strength that you don't even know about. Now, that is a word that goes around through the media and the broadcasters and that. So I want to ask you, you know how much strength you have? Do you know exactly what you're doing when you ram guys down on the ice? Because it looks effortless from up here when you just shove a guy onto the ice.
2: I don't know, really.
3: You just do it. I won't ever get in your way.
2: Well, you know, I hit a little bit out there, but you know, sometimes it's a pretty big hit, but you know, I don't think from, you know, what the management has told me and stuff and other people, you know, that know hockey well, you know, I haven't really like hit my point where I'm, you know, at my peak type thing.
3: Sure.
2: You know, I was like, they keep telling me tip of the iceberg and stuff, and you know, I'm just starting to get strong.
3: Do you is that something you work out in the off year? Maybe some kind of weightlifting program, or maybe you go into because you skate very well, and it's not a point of skating, but where you feel comfortable, where you can go down the ice, knock a guy down, maybe control the puck. Maybe that's just something you have to learn, like you said, with the speed that is in this game and the roughness that's in the game. It's a lot different than juniors.
2: Oh, definitely. In juniors, I could, you know, I could just take one arm and put guys down. You know, it was guys are a lot smaller, a lot weaker.

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1: At San Jose Arena, the Sharks and the Leafs are coming back out of the ice, and you can hear the roar from the crowd as Artur Zerbe leads the way back on. The Sharks with a 3-1 lead at the end of one, outshot the Leafs 13-9 in the first period, but they'll have to kill off the first minute and 28 seconds of the second. A man down. That's because Ray Whitney goes to the penalty box, and the Leafs in danger of getting back into the one-goal range. Back with the second period after this message on the San Jose Sharks Radio Network. Sharks came out flying in the first period, out shooting Toronto 13-9, and Sergei Makarov with 2 goals and 3 shots. And Chris, he's very accurate shooting the puck. Doesn't get a lot of shots on goal, but the key here in the first is that Larionov got it to him.
2: Yeah, that is the key, Dan. You got to get the puck to the guy that can put the old pumpkin behind the goaltender. 31.7%. A shooting percentage in the playoffs for Makarov.
1: That's before tonight.
2: Just shows how Larionov and Makarov really together create a lot of scoring chances. They don't shoot the puck a lot unless they've got the open net, they think.
1: And how about Larionov working in traffic with the confidence that he has in handling the disc? I mean, he really is terrific in the puck handling department.
2: Tonight has been much more confidence building for this team than the last couple of games for that line.
1: Right now, a big test for the Sharks as we start the second period, because Ray Whitney in the penalty box for the first minute and 28 seconds of it. And so the Sharks down a man. Leafs have their only goal on a power play from Mironov in the first period. And San Jose does not want to evaporate the 3-1 lead with a power play goal against.
2: Watch Urbe. They're going to go right after Urbe right away. Andrychuk will, and try to sit there and park.
1: Jamie Baker wins the faceoff from Doug Gilmore, and the Sharks dump it all the way down as we're underway in the second period. The Maple Leafs down 3-1 have the power play. And the man with their only goal, Dmitry Mironov, stick handles from behind his own net around Duchesne to center. Mironov picking up speed, gets around Peterson and across the line, but Krupa poke checks the puck away to Urbe's right in the corner. Leafs keep it in. Ellen on the point, shoots, blocked by Gaetan Duchesne, and the rebound comes out to center. Less than a minute left on the power play for Toronto with the opening minute of the second. But Gilmore carries it in to Ellett. Rink-wide feed blocked by Peterson. Tried to clear it. Had to backhand to the right wing boards. And the Sharks, Duchesne, backhands it all the way down.
2: 40 seconds. Maybe two more rushes up the ice for Toronto.
1: Just underway in the second period. 3-1 Sharks. Maple Leafs on the power play for 35 more seconds. And they shoot it in from center. Borshevsky tapped it to Urbe's right. Airy reaching over for it, but Mironov cuts him off at the pass and pokes it free. Jason Moore reaches over, got it to Airy. Back to Moore, and he can't clear. Kept in by Ellett. Good effort on the point. Throws it around. Gilmore just waiting for the puck. Gets it in the right wing corner. Feeds to the right point to Ellett. 15 seconds left in the Leafs' power play. As Toronto having trouble controlling it, and the Sharks clear.
2: Dan, 5 seconds left on the man advantage for Toronto. I don't know if they'll get another rush out.
1: No, they won't. It's back behind the Leafs' net, and Ray Whitney is coming back on, and the crowd loves it as they give the Sharks penalty killers a rousing ovation. But here's where San Jose's got to maintain their focus as they're back to full strength. And a good hit by Ozilinch on Wendell Clark in the corner of the Sharks' zone. But the Maple Leafs moved it back to San Jose territory. Ozilinch gives it away to Gartner. Now to Clark in the slot, chopped by Norton, and the Sharks' Ozilinch recovers. Throws it ahead to Ray Whitney, just out of the box. Whitney carries to center and shoots one in. Potvin on the left side of his net stops it, feeds it up the boards. Bouncing puck knocked down, and Mike Eastwood clears it out to center. Leafs send it the rest of the way down and across the San Jose blue line. And Norton scoops it back behind his net and feeds up ice to Garpenlof. Garpenlof ahead man on the left to Larionov. Trying to go off the boards for Makarov at the near side. But it's intercepted by McCowan. And the Leaf defenseman able to clear it all the way down. Artur Zerbe plays it with a deft flick of the stick to Garpenlof. Bit it off the boards. Makarov tried to drop it back to Ozilinch, but he overskated it. Now Ozilinch will poke to center, to Makarov, right in the middle of the ice. Stick handles across the line, throws it on his left to the boards. Larionov, cross ice, quick shot, score!

0: Ilhan Garbrandlov got the pass from Igor Larionov and Sergei Makarov. Fourth goal of the playoffs for Garbrandlov. The Sharks lead it 4-1, and they're going crazy at San Jose Arena.
1: What beautiful, beautiful teamwork. Makarov came over the line and dropped another incredible pass that Larionov just one-timed right over to Garpenlov, who one-timed it. Potvin was moving Dan when the shot came down. He took himself out of position.
0: The GLM line is coming.

0: come to life at San Jose Arena, and the Sharks have the 4-1 lead. No coincidence, San Jose needs them going in order to be successful. Right now, the Sharks back to action. Here comes O'Donnell up the right side and across the Toronto line, met there by the check from Dave Ellett, and Ellett poked it free. Back at center, Peterson grabs it for the Sharks. Cross ice to Krupa, lead for Ellett. Swings on his right, Duchesne, cross the line, feeds on the right. Here's Donnell on the drive, glove save, beautiful stop by Potvin. And you know something, that puck was ticketed for the upper corner. Potvin with a terrific stop under pressure. It's 4-1 Sharks, and we've got a break in the action on the San Jose Sharks Radio Network. Welcome back to San Jose Arena. A goal by Johan Garpenlof, his fourth of the playoffs at the 2:33 mark of the second period, has given the San Jose Sharks a 4-1 lead over Toronto. Larionov has three assists. Makarov has two goals and one assist. And it has been a great night for the Sharks' top line so far. But here come the Maple Leafs. Gilmore, a long pass for Borshevsky. Broken up at the Sharks' line by Cronin. He throws it up ice to Whitney. And some nifty stick handling puts the puck across the red line, but now Whitney forced to cough up the puck, and Toronto comes back the other way. And Tkachuk, long feed, Borshevsky hit by Cronin, not too hard, but Cronin made his presence felt. Meanwhile, the Leafs trying to get it back. Borshevsky off the boards, gets it at the Sharks' line. Rink wide to defenseman Bob Rouse. He rings one around the boards into the Sharks' zone. Borshevsky, left wing corner, checked by Cronin, trying to center it. Baker intercepted and threw it off the boards. Too bad, just a little too far for Ray Whitney to take it. Otherwise, the Sharks might have had a 2-on-1. Back the other way, 3-on-2 for Toronto. 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Rebound stopped. Urbe off of Borshevsky. That was a nice save, but Borshevsky did not get Goodwood on the shot. Now in front, a drive by Mironov. Save is made by Urbe. The Sharks try to clear Canuck. Kept in by the Leafs. We've got an injured Toronto player on the ice, and so we get a stoppage of play with Dave Andrichuk down and hurting.
1: Well, Doug Gilmore is very upset right now. He believes one of the Sharks, maybe Bob Airey or Jason Moore, put this stick onto Dave Andrichuk. Andrichuk miraculously looked like Jimmy Swaggart. He just got up and looked to the heavens. He's not hurt anymore. Where does the acting penalty come into this whole fray, Dan? Have you seen any in your 2.5 seasons in the NHL?
0: Well, really, the only penalty that, you know, really is officially issued for acting is diving. And Sean Cronin gave Dave Andrichuk a pretty good shot. Probably could have been a penalty against Cronin, and Andrichuk may have a point as Cronin came up high with the stick a little bit, but it's not going to be called, and Gilmore, trying to milk it for all it's worth, is having a chat with referee Carey Fraser, and Pat Burns looking mighty disapproving on the Maple Leaf bench.
1: Dan, I have to tell you, you know, that Sean Cronin generally doesn't hit people in the face with his stick. I had to believe he was going for the shoulder check, and Dave Andrichuk, rightfully so, came down and tried to draw a penalty. And you're right, had I think any of the linesmen seen it, it would have been a penalty right there. You cannot get up high in someone's face. You don't ever see Sean Cronin continually get the stick up high. He's not that kind of player. He'd rather hit you with a good low body check and crush you good, get the puck and get it back up ice. He doesn't play really cheap. And neither does anyone on the Toronto team. They play very hard like Sean Cronin. He'd be a perfect Maple Leaf. If he was in the other uniform, you wouldn't be able to tell.
0: A lot of guys that could play on either side of the ice tonight. A lot of character between these two clubs, and that's why it's been such a great series. 15:40 to go in the second period. Sharks lead it 4-1. Leafs on the attack, bounce one to the Sharks zone, but Larionov gets it and moves away from a forechecking Osborne with a spin. Makarov floats it ahead to Ozilinch and across the line on right wing. Has Makarov breaking for the goal. He throws it out to the slot, but Garpenlof checked away by Berg. Good check by Bill Berg, and now the Leafs have a 2-on-1. Left wing side, here comes Osborne. Has McCowan in front of the net, but he's ridden off the play by Norton, and Norton took a hard hit from McCowan, but comes up with a loose puck around the boards. Garpenlof to center to Larionov. 2-on-2 with Makarov. And Larionov stick handling, loses on the poke check to Sylvain Lefebvre. Back the other way, the Leafs are in. Zezel, long shot, stick save made by Urbe. Rebound not cleared out, kept in. Lefebvre throws it in front, but Norton intercepts and sends it up the left side to Garpenlof. Sharks moving from right to left. Here's Makarov to Larionov. Across the line, feeds on the right to Ozilinch. Larionov starting to float to the circle as Ozilinch's centering pass broken up. Makarov on the boards just taps to the right wing corner. Larionov keeps it going to the left wing side. Duchesne on the ice now. Back to the point. Krupa eluding the check, throwing it just wide. A little wrist shot that didn't miss the net by much. And the Sharks trying to get a line change done here as Donlan, Ellick, and Duchesne now on the ice with Krupa and Peterson on defense. That line is out there. Play at center. Ellick knocking it down, waiting for Duchesne to come onside. And now Todd Ellick floats a pass into the left wing corner of the Toronto zone. Right side of Felix Potvin, but the Leafs get it there. And Ken McRae headbands to center to Berg. across the red line. He shoots it in. Herbe way out of his net. May give up the puck here as the play goes right to the boards. But McRae's drive toward the open cage went wide and off the sign of the goal. Leafs keep it in, though, and they go to the net. Rob Pearson hasn't handled the puck much tonight. Trying to go to the goal, but it's blocked. And Duchesne able to lift the puck in the air and clear it back to center. 13:48 to go in the second period. Sharks have it at the Leafs line, but Donlan will toss it in deep and head for the bench as Coach Kevin Constantine wants to make a line change. Airy, nice hit on Mironov, but he throws ahead to Pearson on the right to the Sharks line. Hit hard by Cronin, and at the near boards, Falloon running into Ken Baumgartner and jarring the puck free. Falloon racing for it, but Rouse poked it back to his own line. Mironov eludes Falloon's check and moves up ice for Toronto. Headman on the right. Here's Gilmore. One-on-one on Cronin. Hit by Cronin, but the shot from behind by Pearson. Stopped by Herbe. Great save. The Sharks. Herbe could have had it. It looked like it went off his stick and through the legs. And all of a sudden, Toronto has some life.
1: Great work, Dan, by Doug Gilmore. He has just been amazing in this series. He got nailed about a minute earlier and at the faceoff circle to the left of Herbe. What'd he do? He came right back, gave the puck to Clark, then he broke in on Herbe. The puck came to Herbe's blocker hand, Dan, and he did not control the shot. It came right through on the backhand from Clark. Mike Gartner was providing some of the screen there.
0: He might have gotten a piece of that puck, too. Gartner might have deflected it, and that's why Herbe might have missed it. We'll have to wait and see. Either way, though, it's a 4-2 Sharks lead with 13:06 remaining in this period. And I'm not sure. They may even review this play because it might have gotten off of Gartner's skate.
1: Boy, that would be an interesting call. Kevin Constantine right now, Dan, is telling the troops in a rather loud tone of voice what they need to do to control and continue to control this game.
0: This broadcast brought to you in part by Cold Filtered Miller Genuine Draft. Get out of the old. Get into the cold. I'm Dan Rusinowski along with Chris Collins. The score, the Sharks 4, the Maple Leafs 2. A goal at 6:54 by Toronto. Gartner will get credit for it, his fourth of the playoffs. Gilmore and Clark, the assists. And you don't want this to be a turning point in this game, but Toronto coach Pat Burns and company are hoping it will be.
1: Certainly, Dan, they have decided that they'll skate up-tempo anytime the Sharks want. You can skate up-tempo and score, that's fine, but you can't skate up-tempo and continually give up goals.
0: That play by Toronto just shows you can't lose focus against this team. I mean, Artur Zerbe just made a tremendous save off of Mironov and Pearson. And Pearson's drive went toward the net. Herbe with a great stick stop. It looked like the Sharks were going to get it all the way down the ice, but the Leafs, Gilmore, as you said, cut it off at the pass at center, threw to Clark on the right wing side. The transition game for Toronto, excellent on that last goal.
1: Yeah, and that's right after he got clocked right at the faceoff circle. And guess who's taking the faceoff, Dan?
0: Doug Gilmore goes against Igor Larionov. And Gilmore, as he often does, wins the faceoff. The Leafs with Lefebvre and McCowan on defense. Backhanded all the way down to the Sharks zone. No icing on the play. Oselin tries to clear. Cannot. Kept in by Gilmore on the left wing. Feeds to Gartner. Angle drive blocked by Norton. He feeds ahead to Gerpenloff. And he's out to center. Crisscrosses with Larionov. Drops him the puck. Larionov carries down the right side. Cross the line. Nice move on Lefebvre. And now Lefebvre knocking him to the ice. Good check by Sylvain Lefebvre. Makarov and Gilmore coming together. But Gilmore losing control of the puck. And Gerpenloff has it. To the point. Kept in by Norton. Tries to swing it around the back of the net, but Makarov out of position, and so Gilmore sends it up the boards. Oselin held it in for a moment, but now loses it. Here comes McCowan charging up the ice. One-on-one on Larionov as he walks down the left wing boards into the Shark zone to the corner. Gartner swings it around to the right left point. Kept in, and a rink-wide feed by Gilmore intended for Clark behind him. Otherwise, Clark was wide open. In front of the Sharks' goal, it pinballs off a skate. Makarov swings it around, the board's not out. Kept in by McCowan, throws it around to the near corner in the Sharks' zone. And Wendell Clark is there. Behind the back pass to Gilmore. Checked by Larionov. Gilmore skates back toward the point. Hands off to Gil. Now to Gartner. In front, by himself. McCowan trying to shoot it, but down goes Norton. And he just blocks the opportunity. Leafs keep it in, though. Good effort by McCowan on the right wing point. He throws it to the right wing boards to Gilmore. Gilmore skating on Larionov one-on-one. Throws to the slot. Blocked by Oselinch, but he can't clear it. Kept in right point. McCowan skates in deep. Feeds it in front for Gilmore. Blocked by Larionov. Norton will recover it, and he'll just send it the length of the ice. And you know what? No icing in the play.
1: That's because the Sharks could have touched the puck.
0: The Leafs could have touched the puck, and so it goes all the way down. No icing on the play. 4-2 Sharks with 11:15 to go in the second period. Line change for San Jose, and Duchesne and Dolan forechecking on Gill, but a good work by Gill. Sends it up the right wing side to Pearson. Rink wide at center to Dave Ellett. Ellett gets by Ellick and across the line. Centers it out in front. Bouncing puck knocked aside by Urbe and Krupa. And Tom Peterson will shovel it out to center and back inside the Maple Leaf zone. 10:53 to go in the second period. And Toronto skating from left to right has the attack going. But Pearson throws it away and Ellick stops it. Takes his time. Now charges up the middle of the ice. Cross the line. Wrist shot right on. Save is made by Potvin. Rebound cleared to the corner by Ellett. But the Sharks have the puck in back of the net now. Taken by Dolan. Good forechecking by Duchesne and Dolan. Now Dolan is ridden off the play. Good check there by Rouse, and the Leafs break out to center. Down the right side they come. Across the line. Pearson hit hard by Krupa. The puck skitters free, but Pearson back on his feet in the Sharks zone to the point. Rouse a drive. Glove save, Urbe. That might have gone over the top of the net, but Urbe had to stop it. With 10:19 to go in the second period, the Sharks still have a 4-2 lead. We've got a break in the action. You're listening to Stanley Cup Playoff Hockey on the San Jose Sharks Radio Network. 10 minutes and 19 seconds to go in the second period. The score, the San Jose Sharks 4 and the Toronto Maple Leafs 2. The faceoff to the left side of goaltender Artur Zurbay. With Jamie Baker going against Kenny McRae. Baker wins the draw, sends it around the right wing boards. Jeff Odgers is hit there by the Leafs, who keep it in the zone. And they flick it to the right wing corner boards. But the Sharks have it there, and Airy lifts to center. Odgers chasing it down, has the puck on the right. Mironov and Rouse got tangled, and Odgers has the opportunity to dump it inside the Toronto zone. Back behind goaltender Felix Potvin, and Mironov takes it there for Toronto. Throws it ahead. McRae hit by Airy, but Mironov gets it back. Stick handles around Airy to center, to the Sharks line. Moves to his right, tries the shot, blocked by Sean Cronin. Bodies flying all over the place, as are the sticks. Mironov keeps it in, loses to Airy. Airy moving up the ice, interfered with by Mironov, and a penalty should be upcoming here. But behind the play, we've also got some action with both Urbe and McRae down, and Carey Fraser blows the whistle. I'm not sure which one he's going to call.
1: I think you'll get the one that was on Airy. McRae and Artur Zurbay just sort of ran into each other. And as a matter of fact, Arthur's helped up Ken McRae.
0: Jason Moore is going to the penalty box right now for the Sharks, and nobody for Toronto has stepped to the sin bin yet. And that is pretty surprising, considering the fact that Airy moving up the ice had a good chance to have a breakaway, and he got chopped by Mironov and hooked all the way up the boards. But behind the play, Jason Moore apparently either interfered with or hooked somebody to the ice in front of Artur Zurbay. The play behind the action, like we talked about, that's what Carey Fraser saw. That's what Carey Fraser called. 2 minutes for holding on Jason Moore at 10:21. Of the second period, and the crowd of 17,190 showing their displeasure by voicing some epithets in the direction of the official.
1: Dan, the penalty has to happen if the player does not get a piece of the stick. How could he have gotten Bob Berry's stick when Bob Berry had his hand in the stick in his left hand?
0: Fraser may have already called the penalty, and of course the Sharks were in possession of the puck. The penalty was against San Jose, so if you follow the rules, Fraser should blow the whistle and stop the play. No doubt about it. And if you look at the way it occurred, Moore did run into the Toronto player before Airy was hooked by Mironov. So, technically, Fraser did it exactly right. Power play hockey for the Maple Leafs. And Clark in front shoots it from point-blank range. Stopped by Urbe, and Baker will skate it out. Sharks lead it 4-2, and Baker taking his time, weaving his way to center. Made his move around Ellett and across the line. Baker on the left wing boards, just taking his time. Stick handling, protecting the puck, checked by two Leafs. They finally poke it loose, but Baker out hustles into it. He sends it right out in front of the Leafs net, but Wendell Clark knocks it aside. Good penalty killing by Duchesne and Baker as they're now replaced by Rob Goodrow. And Goodrow forechecks the puck off of Ellett, forcing Gilmore to go back into his own zone to get the loose disc. Back to Ellett. He stick handles out to center. Minute to go on the Leafs power play. Ellett to the Sharks line. Lost it. Clear down the ice by Cronin.
1: That's how much confidence the Leafs have right now, Dan. They don't care if they just lose the puck at all. They're going to come back in a wave. They play nonchalantly until they get in the opposition zone.
0: 8:28 to go in the second. Here comes speedy Mike Gartner to the Sharks line. Dumps it off the boards. Gill races in from the point. But he loses on the check to Cronin. And Goodrow cleared it out to the neutral zone. This time it's stopped by Dmitry Mironov. He turns and starts to move forward. Headman pass to Gilmore. Fell down at the Sharks line. Hook checked away now by Ozilinch. Ozilinch will try to clear up the boards. Goodrow will get it to center. Ozilinch knocking the puck down. 2-on-1. Shorthanded. Ozilinch has Larionov in front. Passes it to him. Shoots. Hit the post. He hit the post as he beat Potvin in a shorthanded 2-on-1 break. Igor Larionov with a tremendous scoring chance. Back the other way come the Leafs with 10 seconds to go in their power play. It's in the Sharks' zone, but Larionov poke checks it free. Sharks don't want to lose their focus now as the final 3 seconds of Jason Moore's penalty being killed off. And Larionov with the puck flips it out to center. Moore's out of the penalty box, and the Sharks crowd roars their approval. It's 4-2 San Jose. Back at center zone. Teams changing as the play goes on. Duchesne kicking the puck away. Krupa spinning. Flips the backhand pass to Dolan. He moves to the left wing side of the neutral zone. Crosses the red line and shoots one in. 7:17 to go in the second period. Sharks leading 4-2 as the puck goes back behind Toronto goaltender Felix Potvin. And defenseman Jamie McCowan sends it around to Pearson on the right. Rink wide feed at center for Mike Eastwood. Bounced it off a stick, but Ozilinch gets it back. Tried to feed Ehring on the left wing boards, broken up, and it's still in the Sharks zone on the rebound. 6:56 to go on the second. Leafs throw back behind the Sharks goal. Picked up there by Ellick. Ellick moving away from the forechecker, throws it on his left. The Sharks able to clear it up to Ehring on the left wing side. Sharks moving from right to left as Airy shoots one into the offensive zone. Left side of Felix Potvin. And Kevin Constantine elects to make a line change with 6.5 to go in the second period. 4-2 Sharks as Rob Pearson wrists it all the way down off of Urbay's stick. There will be no icing as it goes around the boards and it's kept in. A drive by Ellett, I should say, just goes wide of goaltender Artur Zurbay. Now Cronin back behind the net, checked by Pearson, but Cronin with a great second effort gets in position, intercepts the centering feed, and here comes Johan Garpenlof at center ice. Sends a pass deep inside the Toronto zone again. Makarov moves into forecheck, but Toronto's Ellett sent it up the right wing boards, and here come the Maple Leafs. At center ice, Osborne bounces one off the corner boards to Urbay's right. A centering feed by Toronto there is off a mark. Now a drive on goal by Rouse is stopped by Urbay, who actually went down to his knees to make the save. And we got more pushing and shoving in the side of the crease as play is called. 5:58 to go in the second period. The Sharks lead it 4-2 over Toronto. We've got a timeout on the San Jose Sharks Radio Network. Today is May the 10th, 1994, and 24 years ago today, one of the most famous moments in all of hockey occurred, and that's when Bobby Orr scored a Stanley Cup winning goal 40 seconds into overtime to give Boston a win over St. Louis in the 1970 Stanley Cup Final. And the photograph of that goal, one of the most famous in the history of the game. Right now, a historic night for the Sharks, too. Game 5 of the best of 7 series. San Jose leading Toronto 4-2 with 5:44 left in the second period. Here's 18-year-old Vlasti Krupa. The shot scores!

0: Milik deflected the Vlasti Krupa pass, but what stick handling and on the boards by the 18-year-old Krupa as he put the backhander between his legs against Gilmore, spun 360 degrees and centered it in front to Todd Ellick. Ellick has the goal at 14-21, his fourth of the playoffs. The Sharks lead it 5-2.
1: Well, the fans can chant Pot Van Dan, but they should chant Krupa, Krupa. I've seen many moves, but that ranks in the top 10 of all time on Doug Gilmore nonetheless.
0: Gilmore, an excellent defensive forward and a finalist for the best defensive forward in the league, still probably shaking his head at the prospect of Vlasti Krupa. And isn't it ironic, Chris, that I was talking about Bobby Orr just before Krupa made that move,
1: right?
0: Because that was an Orr-like move if I've ever seen one.
1: Well, say it again.
0: Here comes the Sharks on the attack again. 5:08 to go in the period. Whitney in the offensive zone. Stops in the corner. He spins on Mironov. Protects the puck. Throws him behind the net. But this time Mironov with a long reach. Poked it free. His partner Todd Gill cleared to center. Leaps on the attack. Dump it down the right side. Gartner floats with an on goal. Easy stick stop for Urbe. Ozilic got it and dangerously walked in front. But it moved, paid off as they get it out to center. Here's Baker, across the line, dropped it back to Airy, but Airy was at center. Baker was in the offensive zone, and so we've got an offside against the Sharks. A break in the action. San Jose 5, Toronto 2. This is playoff hockey on the Sharks Radio Network. 4:43 to go in the second period here at sold-out San Jose Arena. Johan Garpenloff on with Igor Larionov, Sergei Makarov up front. They provided much of the heroics for the Sharks, who lead Toronto Maple Leafs by the score of 5-2. Off the draw, Leafs skating from left to right. McCowan carries across the red line and dumps it in. Left side of Urbe. Norton is there, sends up the boards, not out. Lefebvre keeps it in, shoots one from the point, but it's blocked by Urbe. Rebound along the boards. Sharks pick it up. A pass goes cross ice, and here comes Garpenloff. Taps over to Larionov. Lead pass. Makarov coming across the line on McCowan. Walks back behind the net. Centers it out in front. Checked away beautifully by Lefebvre. Nice defensive play as Makarov went for the wraparound feed in front. Back at center zone now, knocked down by Mark Osborne. And the veteran for Toronto throws back to the San Jose blue line. Ozilin stops it and deflects it up the boards. Garpenloff will knock it down. One-on-one against McCowan. Here's Johan Garpenloff shooting the puck, but it's deflected by McCowan, and it bounces wide of Felix Potvin. Sharks 5, Leafs 2, 3:45 to go in the second period. And the hero of the last goal, Vlasti Krupa, has it back behind his own net. And the crowd starting to chant his name as he throws the pass ahead. Ellick deflected a one-timer back to his own zone. Peterson a lead down the left. Good play, but Duchesne reached for it, couldn't get it. And so the puck winds up back behind the net for icing. But that was a Larionov-like move by Ellick to tap it backwards over to Peterson. And it was a set play because Duchesne was breaking down the left wing side and just barely missed the puck.
1: Dan, I think they've seen something in the Toronto films the coaching staff has for the Sharks that they like to pinch in on this team. They like to play tight on the Sharks. When you do something like that, you throw the puck back, automatically you stunt their forwards like in football. You know, you hold the linebacker, you go, hut, hut, hut, hut, and the linebackers go forward and then you go back.
0: I don't know that, but I know you watch a lot of football because you refer to it as films. They don't use film in hockey. They use video.
1: Sorry about that. Wrong sport.
0: 3:20 to go in the second period here at San Jose Arena. The Sharks have a lead, 5-2. Here come the Leafs. Andrzejczyk, Dvorshevsky on the right wing, crossed the line, throws it out toward the slot, knocked down by Gilmore, trying to feed it in front, broken up by the Sharks, and they charge out, led by Ulf Donlett. A headman on the left for Ellick. Skating full speed across the line. Puts on the brakes. Flips a shot on goal. Stick save made by goaltender Potvin. Duchesne in the left wing corner. Protecting the puck on Gilmore. Stick handling at the near side. Has it on his backhand. Now spins it around the back of the net to Dahlin. Dahlin stops. Moves to the slot. Shoots one. Save is made by Potvin. Nice save down low. And Potvin covers up.
1: Yeah, Potvin's seen that movie once too many times, hasn't he?
0: Dan Rusinowski along with Chris Collins at exciting San Jose Arena. Goals by Sergei Makarov, two of them in fact, and singles by Bob Airy, Johan Garpenloff, and Todd Ellick have given the Sharks a 5-2 lead over the Toronto Maple Leafs in Game 5 of the best of 7. This is the final home game of this series for the Sharks and their fans. They know it's a pivotal one. If the Sharks can win this game, they'll have a 3-2 lead in the best of 7 series, with Game 6 coming up in Toronto 2 days from now. But it's a long way to that. Still 2:40 left in the second period. And here come the Leafs on the move. Baumgartner on the left wing side. Guns one toward the net, but it's wide of Urbe. There's plenty of ice as the puck comes to center. Here comes Makarov down the left side. Shoots one. But the long drive from 35 feet out is stopped by goaltender Potvin. in the corner. Garpenloff trying to work it free, couldn't get it. Sharks trying to keep it into the point, but Oselin had it caught in his skates, and Eastwood rushes back the other way for the Leafs. Into the Sharks zone, ridden off the play. Nice check by Jeff Norton on the left wing side. Leafs get it back. Rob Pearson gives it away. Leafs getting frustrated here as Garpenloff moves to center ice, and across the red line, he dumps it into the Toronto zone. 2 minutes to play in the second period. Sharks make the line change as Airey, Baker, and Whitney step on. Back on defense, Cronin and Moore. And right now the Leafs forced to turn it up over the glass and into the seats with a minute 54 to go in the second period. And so with the Sharks leading 5-2, the faceoff will be deep in the Toronto zone.
1: Season tickets for the 94-95 National Hockey League season at San Jose Arena are available now. Every kind of different plan you could want. You could even want the hut play-action fake plan that I just talked about. 408-28-SHARK. Don't ask anybody for that. They'll not know what the heck you're talking about, but you can get my dad.
2: I'll tell them to ask for you personally.
1: There you go. Hey, you know, my dad got a partial plan. He's happy. He's got great playoff tickets. So, I mean, if he could get them and he had to pay for them, you know, anybody can do it.
0: Remember, if you have a partial plan, you have priority over the general public for playoff tickets and other special events. So give the Sharks a call at 408-28-SHARK. Off the faceoff, play in the Toronto zone. Minute 40 remaining in the second period. Bob Rouse handling it for the Leafs. Sends it around the left wing boards. All the way down the ice. Puck rolling on one end, right into Artur Zerbe. The San Jose netminder calmly stops it, leaves it for Moore. He winds it around the left wing boards and out to center. Doug Gilmore knocks it down. Caroms it back into the Shark zone. And Urbe out of his net once again. Stops the puck with a goalie stick behind his net. Left it for Moore. Up ice, left wing feed for Airey. It's broken up. And Gilmore, back at his own blue line, gave the puck away. Baker throwing it cross-ice, trying to set up Whitney, but it's knocked away. Now Airey on the far side of the ice, trying to reach for it, couldn't get it. And Gilmore passes it on the right to Gartner at center. Across the line, drop pass Clark, drives it, blocked by the Sharks' defense. That was a great scoring chance for Toronto with 1 minute to go in the second period. But the Sharks move the other way. And here's Ellick getting a pass from Kupo. Around the board, shooting the backhander on goal. Save made by Potvin. And the rebound bounces to the left wing side. Gilmore moves around Dahlin to center. 40 seconds left in the second period. Gilmore carries across the Sharks' line. Checked by Tom Peterson. Puck winds up in back of Artur Zerbe. It goes to the left wing corner now, and Dahlin will just clear it.
1: That's as good as killing off the rest of the period, Dan.
0: 25 seconds to go in the second period. Play back at center ice. Leafs knock it down. Dahlin gets it back from Gilmore. Throws it the rest of the way down the ice into the offensive zone. 15 seconds to go in the second period. Sharks lead it 5-2, and the Leafs throw away the puck as Makarov intercepts at center, goes back deep to his own zone for the final 5 seconds of the second period. Sharks just playing catch with it, and the crowd on its feet to give the Sharks a standing ovation as the second period comes to an end. At the end of the second period, it's an excited crowd at San Jose Arena. And the score, the Sharks 5, the Toronto Maple Leafs 2. Shots on goal after two periods of play, 21-21. And what a night for Artur Zerbe in the second period, stopping 11 of 12 shots that he faced in the second period. The Sharks had 8 shots on goal, and they scored twice. Garpenloff and Ellick with the goals for San Jose. Gartner, the only goal in the second period for Toronto.
1: Dan, what's more important is the scoreboard, because the Sharks led 3-1 after one. They, if you were looking at individual periods, they win the second period 2-1. So, I mean, they've been able to keep up on Toronto. And what an important turnaround after that humiliating 8-3 loss.
0: It's still plenty of time, though, in this game. There is still, I should say, as the Sharks lead 5-2, but still a period of hockey to play here at San Jose Arena. We'll come back right after this message on the San Jose Sharks Radio Network. Back at San Jose Arena, I'm Dan Rusinowski along with Chris Collins. The San Jose Sharks in Game 5 of the Best of 7 Series lead the Toronto Maple Leafs 5-2 at the end of 2. And Chris, the Sharks with 2 goals in the second period, both of them beauties. At 2:33, Johan Garpenloff, all they had to do was one time the pass from Igor Larionov on the side of the left of the circle to the left of Potvin. It ripped past the Toronto goaltender. Makarov and Larionov the assists, and that was one of the great plays of the playoffs.
1: 1, 2, 3, cha-cha-cha. And then, of course, the goal from Krupa to Ellick was just amazing, Dan. I mean, you're going to see very few passes. You were just talking about Bobby Orr and that great goal 24 years ago tonight against a talent-laden St. Louis team that had the likes of Glenn Hall, the likes of Al Arbor, the likes of Scotty Bowman and Orr, single-handedly destroyed St. Louis in that series with help from Phil Esposito. And that tonight, I guess Vlastimil Krupa, remembering the legacy of these Bruins, comes out and puts one of the finest moves we've seen, I think, this season. He started off the season with a beautiful goal in Los Angeles, you remember, through all five Kings players, past Rudy. This goal, unbelievable.
2: Krupa had his back to the end boards. In other words, he was in the same position as goaltender Felix Potvin, facing out towards Artur Zurbe. Doug Gilmore was defending, and all of a sudden Krupa had an idea. Sort of an idea like Max McGee had to fake a punt in the 1966 playoffs and go up for a first down. And just like Max McGee, he stayed on the ice until he finished the play. Here he is, dropping the puck through his legs, spinning around in a clockwise direction. And as he spun around, the puck nestled on his stick. He tapped it out to the slot. Todd Ehrlich banged it home. A big goal at 14-21. Sharks lead it 5-2.
1: Many people would maybe say Dan, a rookie, 18 years old, youngest guy in the playoffs this year, making a pass through his legs on a veteran like Gilmore. Why did he do that? Well, simple. He had no other way to pass the puck. Had he tried to put it through Gilmore, Gilmore, one of the best defensive players in the league, would have just stuffed the puck right back on top of him. So what else could he do? Spin the puck and try to get a backhander or a trick move into the front of the net? He did. Ehrlich was there to bang it home.
2: Out of town in the National Hockey League, second period score from the Pacific Coliseum in Vancouver, the Canucks with a 3-1 lead after two over the Dallas Stars. Nathan Lafayette, Pavel Bure, and Murray Craven have the goals for Vancouver, and Mike Modano has his seventh goal of the playoffs on the power play for Dallas. Here in San Jose, it's 5-2 Sharks in Game 5 of the series against the Maple Leafs. Where Are They Now is coming up next following this timeout of the San Jose Sharks Radio Network.
3: In the 1950s and early 1960s, the New York Rangers usually missed the Stanley Cup playoffs. But one thing that the boisterous Ranger fans could really count on was the point-scoring ability of their resident superstar, Hall of Fame right wing Andy Bathgate. What's Andy doing these days? We'll find out in a moment. In 1952, 20-year-old Andy Bathgate left his hometown of Winnipeg, Manitoba, to play for the New York Rangers. What was it like playing in the Big Apple in those days? Andy's answer might surprise you.
4: Well, when we first went to the Rangers, they were drawing, you know, 5,000 people was a good crowd in New York at that time. But within 3 years, they were packing the place, and it was really an adjustment because we lived wherever we could. Most of the time, there's three or four of us, and we'd live in an apartment. But we were all young guys, but it wasn't the glamour that was there now. I actually, to tell you the truth, I had to take a pay cut to go from junior hockey to play for the Rangers. I was making $8,000 a year playing in Guelph, Ontario, and when I signed with the Rangers, I got $6,500, and I ended up earning $4,500 playing in Vancouver, because I went to Vancouver halfway through the year.
3: Bathgate was named the most valuable player in the National Hockey League in 1959 while playing for a Ranger team that failed to make the playoffs. Was this the highlight of Andy's career?
4: Yes, I would think that was, personally, that was the best year I ever had. And I got 40 goals, which is the only time I ever scored 40. But the Rangers, we should have made the playoffs. We got beat out in the last game of the year in the schedule. But I had, you know, one of my better years. I think I ended up with 88 points that year. And I guess individually that was the highlight of my personal thing, but winning the Stanley Cup in Toronto, that's what it's all about. And I was very fortunate, and New York was good to me. I still regard myself as a New York Ranger rather than a Toronto or Detroit or Pittsburgh. I played in each one of those for 2 years, but still New York is still the number one spot for me because we had such good times there, and I'm still very close to quite a few of the fellas who I played there with.
3: What does a hockey player of Andy Bathgate's stature do once his career is over?
4: Well, I'm in the golf driving range business, and when the one thing that's very unfortunate about hockey players is that you have to make a very early decision to make hockey your career. Like football and baseball, they wait till you're through your college. But in hockey, you have to make a decision when you're about 16 or 17 whether you're really going to give it a shot and play junior hockey in the best caliber of play available. And so many kids forget about their schooling. And unfortunately for me, my father had passed away, and my mother needed help with the finances. So I decided to leave Winnipeg, and I went to Guelph, and they gave me, I made the junior A team there, and they paid me $45 a week, and I had a job opportunity, so I had finished high school, so I thought, well, I'll try this, and I was fortunate, and Guelph treated me very well. We had some real good players there, and but in Guelph, I got into the golf business because I needed something, an alternate to negotiate a contract, and I always threatened if the Rangers at that time didn't give me the contract, I would turn pro in golf, and it was sort of a battle each year whether to get a decent contract or go play golf. So I eventually ended up in the golf driving range business working for myself, and it's been very good to me. I make more money in this than I ever made in hockey, that's for sure.
3: Hockey Hall of Famer Andy Bathgate scored 350 goals in his professional career, and today he's scoring even more in the business world. I'm Dan Rusinowski. Tune in next time for Where Are They Now?
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0: And right now the standing ovation coming from the crowd of 17,190 fans as the Sharks are back on the ice. They lead it 5-2. Makarov with two goals. Garpinoff with one. Ellick with one. And Airy with one. If you're looking for heroes, there are a bunch of them on the ice tonight for San Jose.
1: I had said before the game started, Dan, I thought that the Sharks had to limit Urbe to 25 shots faced. They have faced 21 now, Urbe has, so they're very close to that. He needs a rest.
0: Third period action coming up right after this message on the San Jose Sharks Radio Network. Back at San Jose Arena, festive atmosphere as you might expect, with the Sharks leading the Toronto Maple Leafs 5-2. Probably the only negative of this whole experience right now is that the Sharks won't be able to experience this in Game 6 and 7. They will have a much quieter crowd at Maple Leaf Gardens to contend with, and certainly a less friendly atmosphere. But right now they're trying to soak it up, and they remain 20 minutes away from a victory in Game number 5. This third period is one that the Sharks have to maintain their focus and keep on playing the game they're playing.
1: Dan, they really do. It's much like the third period of Game 4 where they came out and gave a great effort. Both teams did in a romp kind of game. Here the Sharks are only up by three goals. This Toronto team, if they can score eight goals in one game, they're capable of putting three on the board in one period.
0: A face-off at center ice. Artur Zerbe in goal to our left. The Sharks down out with Baker at center. Whitney and Airy on the wings. Moore and Cronin on the back line. And off the faceoff, we're underway. Toronto's Sylvain Lefebvre dumps it into the Sharks zone. Added back of the goal, Jason Moore throws up the boards to Airy. Can't clear. Lefebvre on the point, shoots it through a screen. Urbe got a piece of it, so did Moore. It went wide. Sharks try to clear, cannot. Leaps with a drive right on goal. Great chance right there for Zezily. Stopped by Urbe. And a good physical confrontation with Moore on the rebound. Jars the puck free. Bob Airy comes back the other way for the Sharks. He throws it into the Toronto zone at center. 30 seconds gone by in the third period, and already Toronto, with some good intensity, getting some good scoring chances. But the Sharks coach Kevin Constantine, sensing that, changes the line, and out steps the top line. Larionov, Makarov, and Garpenloff up front, with Ozilinch and Norton back on defense. Leafs with a puck in their own zone, moving on the attack from right to left. Here they come. A headman feed for Gilmore, knocked away, poked up ice to Makarov, and across the line, winds up, shoots the puck, partially blocked by Todd Gill. Makarov reaches in on the left wing to get the rebound, centers it in front for Garpenloff, but Dave Ellett in the slot intercepted the pass, and Ellett, a seasoned veteran, is able to calmly get it down the right side of the ice. The Sharks knock it away, and they skate it right back. Larionov, stick handling at center, losing on the poke check to Ellett, and the Leafs come back the other way. Here's Clark down the left side, cross the line. Lead pass in front, the shot deflected wide by Gartner as he got the feed from Clark on a blind feed that was perfectly placed in front. Over to the left wing boards of the Sharks zone, San Jose pokes it to center, and another line change as Dolan steps on with Ellick and Duchesne for coach Kevin Constantine. Dolan, after waiting for his line mates to step on, throws a puck inside the offensive zone to the left side of Poitvin. The Leafs able to clear back to center. Knocked down. Duchesne sends it back to Toronto territory with 2 minutes gone by in this third period. Sharks leading 5-2. Here come the Leafs again to center. Eastwood, nice move at center around Ellick. In across the line, Cronin pokes it away, but now Andrejczyk drives it on goal. Save is made by Urbe, and he hangs on.
1: Dan, Shark fans should be aware that a great hockey game is not complete without a great round table pizza. and a real pizza delivered, call Round Table right now.
2: I saw some Round Table pizza floating around this building, and I almost wanted to head them off at the pass and say, hey, come on over here.
1: No, wait a second. You don't eat junk food. You eat healthy bran muffins. You eat chicken without skin on it.
2: Absolutely.
1: And you eat pasta with no sauce. That's to alert all of Dan and Dan's ladies, friends that listen to our broadcast, that narc on him every time I announce that he's eating Boston cream donuts when we're on the road. Which you don't do.
2: I got in such trouble when I got home.
1: I know. I'm not going to announce it anymore. I'll just say I eat them all.
2: See you at Tim Hortons in Toronto.
1: Yep.
2: Game 6.
1: T.O., baby.
2: Off the faceoff, Bombarousa drive blocked by two Sharks, Cronin and Airy, but the puck skitters free, and it's loose. The Sharks, Airy, pokes it out of the zone. Great perseverance by San Jose tonight. A 17:40 remains in this third period. Here come the Leafs. Borshevsky stick handling, 1-on-3. Hit by Cronin, cleared out by Baker. And Whitney breaking up the right-wing side of the ice has control, but it's knocked down now. Airy across the line, hit by Mironov. He lost the puck. Whitney steals it behind the Toronto net, has Baker in front, centers it, but Baker chopped at it. It was deflected by the Toronto defense. Loose and behind Potvin now. Baker reaches in with Eastwood, and Eastwood kicks the puck and escapes behind the goal. The Leafs able to clear to center. Sharks get it back at their own blue line. Norton stepping on with Ozilinch. Garpenlof, Makarov, and Larionov soon to follow. And Ozilinch with it in front of his net. Headmans to Makarov. He moves up the right wing. One-on-one with Gartner to center. Checked away by Gartner at the Leafs line. And Gartner behind the red line throws it all the way down. This should be icing. Ozilinch back making the touch. And with 3:06 gone by in the third period, the faceoff coming all the way back into the Toronto zone. Sharks 5, Maple Leafs 2. We'll be back in a moment on the Sharks Radio Network. 16:53 to go in the third period. Sharks 5, Toronto 2. Face off left side of Felix Potvin. Todd Ellick this time can't get the draw under control, and so the Leafs able to clear it back to the Sharks blue line. Vlasti Krupa poke checking the puck along the left wing side, but this time Gilmore intercepts, circles, makes a nice move around Dolan in the middle of the ice, cuts across the San Jose line, feeds into the left wing corner. Ellett centers it in front, deflected by Gartner away and out to center ice. Back skating there to stop the puck is Todd Gill. Feeds it right up the middle of the ice off the stick of Gartner. And Gill recovers again on the far side in the neutral zone. But this time he's checked by Duchesne. And the Sharks also get Ellick over there. Todd Ellick poked it down the ice and sent the puck back behind Leafs goaltender Felix Potvin. Sharks making the line change. The Larionov group out there again as Toronto trying to match up line for line. We'll send it into the San Jose zone. It's bounced back to center by Norton. Taken there now by Dave Ellett. Cross ice to his partner Gill at his own line. Back to Ellett. Trying to send it rink wide to Clark, but Larionov knocked it down. Backhand lead to Garpenlof. Walking into the zone, trying the wrist shot. Blocked by Todd Gill. Bounces to the left wing corner. Garpenlof gets it in front. A drive by Norton is high and wide. Potvin might have gotten a piece of it. It's back behind the Leafs going on the rebound now as the Sharks keep it in. And again, Kevin Constantine wants to make a line change with 15 and a half minutes to go in this third period. Sharks leading it 5-2. And the puck came out to center, but Garpenlof dumps it down the rest of the way again. And the Sharks complete the line change with Whitney, Airy, and Baker stepping on. Here come the Leafs down the right wing side into the Sharks zone. Pearson centering it. Whitney reaches for it and beats the Leafs McCrane to the puck, swinging it around but not out. An angle drive by Lefebvre from the left wing boards goes off the side of an net, and the Sharks are forced to ice it here as they throw it the length of the ice, and making the touch is Jamie McCowan.
1: Well, Dan, during the playoffs, the Maple Leafs haven't been the greatest team in the world when they're trailing after two periods. They are 0-2-0, but in the regular season, that sort of rang true also, if you will. They were 5-20-7 when trailing after two. Not a great surprise. Not too many teams have great one-loss records when trailing after two. So don't look for any unexpected miracles based on their seasonal play and what's happened up until tonight's game.
2: In fact, five comebacks trailing after two over the course of the season is pretty good by NHL standards. The Sharks came back four times during the regular season when trailing after two. Right now, San Jose on top, 5-2.
1: Have you noticed we've had a lot of three-goal differential games?
2: There have been a few, haven't there? Right now, off the faceoff, Sharks zone. Pearson centers it in front for McCray, but it's past his stick to the far side of the ice. Airy calmly flips ahead, and here comes Whitney in the neutral zone. Golfs a shot on goal. That was a knuckleballer that Potvin had trouble with, but he stopped it, and the Leafs come back the other way. Baumgartner, McCray, and Pearson, the combination for Coach Pat Burns. They send it inside the Sharks zone. Herbe flips it around the boards. Kept in. Here's a backhand shot, but no net as it popped off the mooring and went over to the left side. And kind of a shocking moment there for the Leaf forwards as they tried the backhand shot. Would have been a goal if the net were there, but Archer Zerbe having a little chuckle as it was stopped with 14:37 left.
1: Now that's Chris Collins hockey. Heck, if you can't stop the guys, pick the net up and throw it out of the way. They come down and go, he shoots.
2: just make sure you don't do it with 2 minutes left in the game, because that's a penalty shot if you do it.
1: Oh, I forgot. Good thing I don't coach down on the sidelines, huh? Pick the net up!
2: 3-1, Vancouver leading the Dallas Stars in the third period. Pavel Bure has another goal. He's been just incredible this playoff season.
1: Oh, Pavel Bure, talk about turning it up at the right time. Vancouver trails Calgary 3-1, and then he starts getting hot. I'd say that's the superstar, Dan, in action.
2: Right here, the Sharks lead it 5-2, but here they come again. Cooper across the line, flips a shot toward the goal, deflected by Bob Rouse, went wide of a net. Bouncing puck in the left wing corner, picked up by Todd Ellick. Throws to Duchesne behind the goal, checked by Mironov. And Bob Rouse, defenseman for the Leafs, gobbles up the loose puck and sends it up the boards to center. Knocked down, though, by Peterson. Sends now to Dahlin. Nice move. Lead pass. Ellick walks in, shoots. Great glove save by Potvin. After some excellent work by the Sharks along the near boards. And Ellick is the beneficiary of a couple of shoves from Dave Andrichuk as Todd Ellick ripped that shot toward the left corner of the net.
1: Attention, Shark fans, looking for a place to watch Game 6 this Thursday from Toronto? How about San Jose Arena? The arena will open at 3:30 so fans can watch the game on the video board or on the TVs in the Arena Club. Like we've had it before here at San Jose Arena. $3, of course, to get in, $3 donation, which will benefit the San Jose Shelter Foundation and the Sharks Foundation. On-site parking is free Thursday. Watch the Sharks at San Jose Arena, even though the Sharks will be in Toronto. Remember, the game starts at 5, so doors will open at 4 on Saturday. So you're going to have a good time, Dan, here at San Jose Arena.
2: Maybe there won't be a game number 7 on Saturday. Maybe it'll only be a game 6. The Sharks can put themselves in that position if they win tonight and go back to Toronto 2 nights from now. Right now, San Jose leading at 5-2 with 13:50 remaining in the game. But Toronto, ever pressing, pushes it right toward the slot. A feed by Andrichuk, blocked by Larionov. Borshevsky on the near boards, throws it away as Ozilich throws it ahead onto the stick of Garpenlaw. Loses on the poke check, but Makarov recovers. Cuts to his left and across the line, makes a great move on Gill. Walks to the left wing corner, fell down as he cut to the boards and gave up the puck. And that's a sigh of relief for Toronto as Makarov was really flying. Back the other way, Borshevsky takes a drop pass from Gilmore across the line, fed it in front, but Garpenlaw intercepts, tries to clear, cannot. Kept in by Gill, checked away by Makarov. Garpenlaw gets it back. And he just flips it out to center ice as the Sharks make a quick change. Here comes the Maple Leaf attack right in. Gill on the left wing corner. Cuts behind the Sharks net. Watched by Norton all the way. As Todd Gill stick handling on the far side of the ice. Drops it back now. Gilmore cutting to the slot. Screen set up. The shot blocked by Airy. Gilmore gets it back. Throws it in front. Quick shot. Wide of it net as Gill fired it. And we've got a penalty coming up as Pearson ran into Urbe. I think it might be goalie interference on Toronto.
1: Dan, I think it's going to be Jason Moore for cross-checking from behind, but we'll have to wait and see.
2: It's going to be one or the other, and we'll wait and get the call for you at 7:05 in the third period. The Sharks leading at 5-2. We've got a break in the action on the San Jose Sharks Radio Network. Well, we had a question as to whether Jason Moore would be going into the penalty box for cross-checking or if Rob Pearson of the Maple Leafs would go in for goaltender interference. And guess what? They're both going.
6: Miss Pearson gets goaltender interference, Moore cross-checking, both at 7:05.
2: And Pearson protesting the call vigorously as he heads to the box.
6: We've got a 4-on-4 skating situation upcoming for the next 2 minutes as the Sharks lead 5-2 here in the third period.
1: Dan, it is a bit bizarre, but really, Carey Fraser has got to have the whistle in his mouth from this point on till the end of the game, because frustrations are going to come out. This is when the stick work comes out. He's got to be at the top of his refereeing game right now. Make sure that nothing gets out of hand, that he keeps it in check.
2: 7:05 gone by in the third period. Sharks leading it 5-2. Gilmore against Baker in the faceoff at the Sharks blue line. And the puck drop by linesman Gerard Gauthier. Sharks control it. Tommy Peterson walks back behind his own net and puts on the brakes. Throws it up the left side for Baker. Four skaters aside as the speedy Baker hooked a bit by Gilmore at center. Gilmore knocks it down and throws it back the other way to Wendell Clark. Clark loses on the poke check to Kupa. Sharks throw it down the boards, but a giveaway by Baker goes to Gilmore. Walks and shoots. Lahard slap shot. It's high and wide of Urbe.
6: Leafs trying to keep the pressure going here as a minute 30 remains in the 4-on-4. But Tom Peterson diving to the ice is able to poke it back to center. Duchesne checking. The Leafs on their own blue line. Couldn't get it away from Ellett. and Gilmore gets the pass in the neutral zone. Walks across the line, drops it for Clark, charging toward the slot, blocked by two Sharks, and one of them, Jeff Norton, scoops up the loose puck. Headman at center for Larionov.
2: Four-on-four hockey. Here comes Larionov, across the line. Has control of the puck,
6: checked by Gill. Norton pokes to the near boards, but the Leaf defense will come up with the puck as Clark able to send it cross ice to Gilmore. He carries it out and turns and moves it back to his own zone to Ellett. As Ellett backskates, watched by a forechecking Larionov, we've got less than a minute remaining in the 4-on-4 situation. Sharks starting to make a change and get fresh skaters on as Toronto has already done it. Here comes Garfin to center. Around Baker, across the line, tries to center it in front, but Norton blocked the pass. On the near boards now with 35 seconds left in the 4-on-4, it winds up behind the net. Andrychuk makes his move to the goal, checked by Ozilinch. Ozilinch working it free, can't clear it. On the far side of the ice, kept in by Gartner to Andrychuk. Hit by Ozilinch. Centers it out in front. Makarov intercepts it, and he calmly carries back behind his own net. Almost lost the puck to Andrychuk, but floats it around the boards. 15 seconds left in a 4-on-4 skating situation as the Sharks smartly clear to center. And down the ice it goes off Baker's stick, allowing for a line change with 5 seconds left in the 4-on-4 situation. Sharks steal the puck as the Leafs move up ice. 4-on-4 situation is over, and here comes Ellick getting it from Dolan.
2: Across the line, wrist shot blocked by Rouse. Puck bounces to the left-wing corner of the Toronto zone, and the Leafs partner takes it there.
6: Team's back to full strength with 10:45 remaining third period. Sharks on top 5-2, and Airy trying to get it cross ice. Inadvertently sent it out to center, and Ellick is able to float it into the Leafs zone again.
2: Now Kevin Constantine can complete the line change as Dolan
6: and Airy move into forecheck. Cronin and Moore back defensively as the Leafs move out to center.
2: Borshevsky, a nice feed on the right wing side. Airy backchecking, just manhandling Borshevsky,
6: stealing the puck and throwing it back to the Leafs blue line. That's just great play by Airy. Now here come the Leafs again. Wendell Clark hit to the ice by Sean Cronin, and the Sharks come up with the puck. Moore to center. This jumps it off the right wing boards and inside the Toronto zone. That was a bone-crushing check
2: by Cronin on the big boy for Toronto, Wendell Clark.
6: Leafs skating back to center. 10 minutes to play in the third period. 5-2 Sharks, and Toronto shoots it in. Hervé stopped it, left it for Ozilinch. Watched by Borshevsky and Gilmore. He got it around the boards, and here's Baker. Lead pass, Falloon deflected it, and it went right in on Potvin, but to the corner it goes in the Toronto zone. And Falloon tapped it off the boards at the near side. Ozilinch stops it, centers it out in front for Falloon. Can't control it. It's loose in the corner, and Baker recovers for the Sharks. Tried to beat Falloon back behind the goal, but the puck skipped over his stick. Down the boards it goes. Norton charges in from the point to keep it in play. But Gilmore gets it back and winds it around. Now to the near side. Leafs clear it, but Ozilinch will intercept in the neutral zone, and he'll backskate to his own blue line as the Sharks and Leafs getting set to make the line change. Norton on the far side of the ice got drilled by Pearson, and Ozilinch is shaken up and down as the Sharks break up the boards. Pearson nailed Ozilinch. Sanders Ozilinch looks seriously injured, and Tommy Woodcock is hurrying on the ice as we have a stoppage of play with 9:01 to go in the third period. Ozilinch just got nailed by Rob Pearson, and it looked like the stick was up pretty high. Rob Pearson right now looking like he's swaggering around a little bit, but I'm sure that this is going to develop into something more as the game goes on. A break in the action. 5-2 Sharks. You're listening to the San Jose Sharks Radio Network. Sandis Ozilinch has been helped off the ice and to the Sharks dressing room as he was slammed into the boards in a vicious check in the near corner by Rob Pearson of Toronto. And no penalty has been called by referee Carey Fraser, much to the displeasure of the Sharks fans in attendance. Ozilinch, an important part of the Sharks' attack as San Jose leads 5-2 here in the third period. We have no report on Ozilinch's condition at this point. Sharks on the move now, cross the line. Ellick drops it to Dolan, heads to the slot, shoots one right on. Nice save by Potvin. And the rebound will be stopped. We've got a penalty, I think, maybe upcoming against the Leafs as Dolan was chopped to the ice in his pursuit of the puck.
1: Dan, it looked like Sylvain Lefebvre got the stick and slashed off Dolan, who made a great hip check move. That or tripping is going to be the call. Tripping is going to be the call from referee Carey Fraser. Maybe it comes a little bit too late, Dan, because you hate to see somebody like Ozilinch, who had a torn knee ligament last year, go down like that. And Pearson, nothing wrong with playing rough. He's got to send a message, Dan, but he sort of pile drove Sandis Ozolinch onto the ground, and for good measure went down on him twice. Ozolinch's leg was stuck underneath him going down. So certainly rough play is to be expected. You've got to get your big hitters on the ice. You think Rob Pearson did it purposely? I don't think so. I think it's part of the game. They get out there and they hit. You just don't like to see Ozolinch face that kind of shot this late in the game. It seems to be out of reach for Toronto.
6: Johnny Woodcock coming back out of the dressing room to report to Kevin Constantine what's going on with Sandis Ozolinch. And Kevin Constantine skating over, calling Vlasti Krupa from the ice to give him a message. Pats him on the back, and Krupa gets back in there.
1: Tells him to do that spin move again and pass it to the crease.
6: Power play hockey upcoming for the Sharks. Stripping penalty to Lefebvre at 11:18. San Jose leading it 5-2. Off the draw. Leafs dump it all the way down the ice. Sharks are 1-for-3 on the power play tonight. They'll start from back behind their own net. Peterson and Krupa are on the defensive. Ellick up front with Whitney and Dahlman. Here comes Krupa, losing the puck this time as it's checked away by Zezel. Walks in, angle shot, easy stick save for Arthur Zerbe. And Dahlman recovers it for the Sharks at the near side. 8:15 to play in the third. Sharks leading at 5-2, and they've got a minute and a half remaining on a power play. But they can't clear it as Peterson's pass stolen. Berg shoots one, save made, Zerbe, and the Sharks will try to move it out now. Here's Peterson moving up the right side of the ice. Lifts it ahead to Whitney at center. Has some room. Walks across the left wing side into the zone. Stick handles on Rouse. Hit by Rouse back behind the net. Now Gilmore and Dahlman come in together, and Doug Gilmore showing his toughness as he comes up with a puck. Tries to clear it, but can't do it. Penalty box. Looks like it's an elbowing call, Chris. And the crowd is going nuts.
1: Doug Gilmore is very frustrated, Dan. It started in the first period where the Sharks had their stick up high and they hit Dave Ellett in the face. Gilmore has been yapping the whole time. Gilmore is the consummate professional. He took, he must have taken five strides at Krupa and hit him with an elbow up towards the head.
6: And so the penalty called on Gilmore for elbowing. You know, he's one of only three players in the NHL this year to have 100 points and get 100 penalty minutes. Brendan Shanahan is another one. And the third one escapes
1: Jeremy him. Roenick.
6: Jeremy Roenick, that's right.
1: Yeah, he got to 10 of them in one game against Sandis Ozolinch. Speaking of cheap runs.
6: But Gilmore this time in a frustrated...

0: nice, but misfired on the pass, and Zezel intercepts and clears it.
1: Zezel's seen that story one too many times, Dan. He knows these two Russian players and what they do.
0: 18 seconds left in the two-man advantage. Second one of the night for the Sharks as they carry to center ice. Norton sweeps it across the line. Makarov reached for it, couldn't get it, and the Leafs clear.
1: There's only 5 seconds left in the two-man advantage. That'll leave about 1:10 left on the one-man advantage.
0: Sharks skating from left to right with a 5-2 lead. First penalty to Lefebvre is over, but here come the Sharks in the power play again. Larionov to Makarov, cross the line, return feed right side. Larionov in front looking for a breaking Jason Moore, couldn't get it to him, but Makarov kept it in the point. Behind the back, through the leg pass to Moore on the far boards. 56 seconds left in the power play for the Sharks. Garpenlof and Moore exchanging passes. Moore sends it all the way around. Larionov waiting for it. He got hammered by Lefebvre. Elbow was up high, but this time no penalty called. And the Leafs able to clear it.
1: I don't know how Carey Fraser cannot make that call with an elbow from Lefebvre. Interesting parallel, Dan.
0: 37 seconds to go in Gilmore's penalty. Sharks moving out on the attack again. 6 minutes to go in the game. Here's Whitney. Great move on Gill. Walking to the slot, but Gill with a beautiful poke check. Feeds it free and comes back with the puck for Toronto. Can't clear the zone, but Jamie McCowan will. There's 20 seconds remains on the penalty to Gilmore. And McCowan's pass went the length of the pond all the way down to the Sharks' zone. Little mix-up of plays there as Ellick steps on with Peterson. Peterson with the puck back behind his own net. Has 10 seconds left of power play time. And he sends it ahead to Dolan. Off his stick, recovered by the Leafs. They throw it back the other way, and that'll do it for Gilmore's penalty. You know, Toronto's penalty killing has been outstanding in this series, and they've killed off 2 5-on-3 power plays for the Sharks tonight. Gilmore back on the ice now. Throws it ahead to Ken McRae. Across the San Jose line. Has some room. Walks in close. Tries the backhander. Got deflected. Now centers it from behind the net through everybody. Ellett was breaking in from the point. Couldn't get it. And it went all the way down.
1: Quick shifting right now. Both teams, Dan, are getting fresh players on the ice every 30 or 40 seconds.
0: And the Sharks with a 5-2 lead. Went into forecheck. But the Leafs come back the other way. A long drive is wide. Baumgartner in the corner trying to rough up Jason Moore. Centers it out in front. McRae a chance. His weak shot partially blocked by Urbe and the Sharks' defense. Now another centering feed by Gilmore knocked down. Cronin hauled down right in front of Fraser by McCowan and McRae. No penalty call. And back the other way comes Pat Fulnoon. One-on-one on Mironov. Checked by Mironov as he walks into the Toronto zone. Along the boards, worked it free now as he's got some help. Garpenlof rushes behind the net. In front shot by Sandis Ozilinch back on the ice, and it's wide of a net. Ozilinch apparently okay as Fulnoon arrived from the slot. Stick save made by Felix Potvin. Ozilinch, a relief for Sharks fans, back on the ice, and he appears to be okay as the Leafs clear it back to center, and the entire GLM unit with Ozilinch and Norton both back on defense is out there for the Sharks. 4:13 to go in the third period. Sharks 5, Leafs 2. We've got a penalty upcoming as Garpenlof is chopped to the ice, and now trouble as Ozilinch comes together with a man that hit him a few minutes ago, Pearson. And the linesmen, Gauthier and Knox, have got to come in here and break this up. And Pearson throws his glove at Ozilinch. As Duchesne, Larionov, and Norton step in, the Sharks have all of their tough guys basically on the bench right now. And that's when Pearson decides to go for it. He's being tossed from the game right now. A break in the action. We'll be back on the San Jose Sharks Radio Network. 4 minutes and penalties are up there on the board for Rob Pearson of the Toronto Maple Leafs. He also received a 10-minute misconduct after some clearly unsportsmanlike activity in the third against Sandis Ozilinch. Ozilinch had hobbled off the ice with 10:59 gone by in the third period as Pearson nailed him in the corner. No penalty was called. And then Ozilinch came back on the ice a few minutes later. High stick, Ozilinch. He got 2 minutes for high sticking, 2 minutes for unsportsmanlike conduct, and a 10-minute misconduct. And so Pearson is toast for the rest of this game. And the Sharks remain in front 5-2, have a power play for 4 minutes with 4:09 left.
1: Not a real good situation to be in if you're Pat Burns.
0: That, an understatement. And here come the Leafs on the attack shorthanded. Bill Berg carries into the Sharks zone. Checked by Tom Peterson. Ellick hammering Berg back behind the net. Jarring the puck free. Now a penalty upcoming as Zezel is nailed. And it looks like Cooper may be going to the boxes. Lefebvre comes up with sticks up high. And a big rugby scrum of players on the far side of the ice as this thing is starting to get out of hand.
1: Well, it really is. Todd Ellick now is going at it right here. I can't see the Leaf jersey.
0: That's Bill Berg.
1: That's Bill Berg. And then, of course, Krupa started the whole thing by nailing Peter Zezel. Oh, he just whacked him good up against the glass. Lefebvre came up, and tried to finish off the play in the corner, and they're trying to get him out of it.
0: Now LeFave and Krupa having a little conversation.